0: up to the counter and I says to the butcher, I says, "Look, bud," I says, "give me about a 6-pound roll roast of beef, 2 nice tenderloin steaks, and 1 pound of bacon." Well, that guy looks at me like I was dreaming out loud. Which I was, because just then the alarm clock went off.
1: Too bad you didn't sleep long enough there, stay asleep long enough to get those 2 steaks, dearie.
0: I'll try again tonight. While I'm dreaming, you want me to go around by the creamery and get a pound of butter?
1: Say, McGee.
0: Huh?
1: How on earth do you wear the toes of your socks out like this? Look at here. And these are practically new socks, too.
0: Oh, I see. I wiggle my toes when I think.
1: Well, don't be such a deep thinker. Go barefooted. What are you reading there?
0: Huh? Oh, this? I thought I'd read up on modern weapons and all the new stuff they're using in this war, so I went to the library and got a book.
1: Oh, what's the name of it?
0: Tom Swift and His Electric Rifle. Believe me, the War Department is a dope if they don't sign this guy up. He's terrific. He's got a...
1: Oh, I wonder who that could be.
0: Probably a fireman from Berlin looking for a cool place to sit down. Come in.
1: Well, Abigail Lovington, come in.
2: Oh, how do you do, my dear? And Mr. McGee?
0: Hi, Uppy. Hunker down on this homespun hassock and hand your hips a hunk of happiness. I'd offer you this rocking chair, but it ain't been ridden for several days, and it's kind of skittish.
2: Oh, thank you, Mr. McGee. I can't stay but a few minutes. Mrs. McGee, I wanted you to be the first to know.
1: Abigail, you're not engaged.
2: Oh, no.
0: You ain't married again.
2: No.
1: You're not moving.
2: No, that's not what I
0: know. You're going to let your hair grow in again. Natural.
2: No, I... Please, Mrs. McGee.
0: Oh, that's okay. You look good with gray hair. You know what I always say? Just because there's a little snow on the roof don't mean the fire's gone out in the house.
1: Be quiet a minute, dearie. Now, what was it, Abigail?
2: Oh, my dear, I am about to join the WECS, the Women's Army Auxiliary Corps.
1: Oh, have you put in your application yet, Abigail?
2: No, but I believe I meet the basic qualifications.
0: I'll bet you do it that, Uppy. You got more basic qualifications.
1: McGee. Will you be quiet a minute, dearie?
0: Sure, but I was just trying to ease the tension. This is a serious moment in a young girl's life. Just before she goes into the Army?
1: What are the basic qualifications, Abigail?
2: Well, one must be a citizen of the United States, and I am, and one must submit satisfactory proof of birth.
0: That always seems awful silly to me. You gotta prove you were born. Where do they think a big gal like you came from? A box of crackers, Jack? One of these days, somebody...
1: McGee, please. What else do they check, Abigail?
2: Oh, general health, height, weight...
1: Quiet, McGee.
0: No. Quiet my clavicle. I didn't say anything.
1: Well, you were going to.
0: I know, but you moved in too fast.
2: Then, one must pass a mental alertness test and present 2 character references. Oh, my dear, I'm really thrilled about this. Oh, I do hope you'll go with me when I apply.
1: Well, I'd love to, Abigail. I've even considered joining myself.
0: Yeah, Molly. What was that? Oh, no, you don't. You got a home and a husband. You got responsibilities. You know what happens when I eat my own cooking. Oh, no, you don't. You can't do this, Molly. I refuse my permission.
2: Well, excuse me, but I must be going, Mrs. McGee. I'll call you this afternoon and we'll go down to headquarters together.
1: Yes, you do that, Abigail. I'll be thrilled to death.
0: Yeah, so long, Uppy. When they get you handling them army mules, I'll be thinking of you.
2: Thank you, Mr. McGee. I shall naturally be thinking of you, too. Goodbye.
1: To bandy words with her if I were you, McGee.
0: Why?
1: She'd top you like she was trimming a hedge.
0: Yeah. She just wants to strut around in a uniform. That's all she wants. Gee whiz.
1: Now, listen, you stop right there, my fine fellow.
0: Huh?
1: I know a little bit about the WECS myself. And they're wonderful. Every one of them is releasing a man for frontline duty.
0: Yes, but my
1: And they don't strut. They work. They rig parachutes, they drive jeeps and peeps and repair motors and operate radios.
0: I know, but what
1: it's
0: I mean...
1: It's the only authorized women's organization except the nurses that serves with the Army.
0: Yes, but... What
1: and
0: the...
1: just because the Marines said you were too old, and the Army said you were out of condition, and the Navy said they didn't want you, and the Air Corps just laughed... You needn't think...
0: Oh, well, lay off. Now, cut it out, Molly. I wasn't insulting the WECS.

0: But them gals that spend $250 for a fancy uniform...
1: The wax wear government-issue uniforms.
0: Yep. Hey, how do you know so much about this? Oh, look, you ain't seriously thinking of... Oh, now, Molly, you can't do this to me. Who'd mend my socks? Who'd make my bed?
1: Calm yourself, dearie. Come in.
2: Well, call me a Jap, give me a knife, and turn your back if it ain't Horatio K. Boomer.
3: Good afternoon, my pretty, and a reluctant recognition to you, rat face. What, to use a vulgar colloquialism, is cooking?
2: Oh, nothing much, Boomer, you old reprobate. Just talking about Mrs. Uppington joining the wax. You got a nice military wristwatch you can sell her that you found sticking to your fingers in some jewelry store?
1: Oh, now, McGee.
3: You wrong me, my boy. I'm not the Horatio K. Boomer you once knew. I'm a reformed character, yes, indeed.
2: What caused this sudden gush of purity? 6 months in the clink?
3: Not at all. Finally saw the error of my ways. Got a job in a defense plant.
2: Oh.
3: Came to the conclusion that crime didn't pay. Enough.
1: Let's see your identification badge, Mr. Boomer.
3: Why, certainly. Identification badge. I'll put that badge right here a minute ago. Now, let me see.
2: Must be an odd feeling going through your own pocket, eh, Boomer?
3: Quiet, Reed Crab, quiet. Now, let me see. Here's a short length of copper wire. Handy to use at length on short coppers. Just for a gag, of course. Here's a small harness buckle.
2: Mm.
3: Found that in my porterhouse steak last night. Wonder if they thought I said powder horse. No, that's impossible. Still, why did the waitress tell me to pay my check at the $2 window? Well.
1: I bet you haven't got any identification badge.
3: Tiger Lily? I knew Pete to bother me. That'll be an even money wager in any town west of Passaic. But I have it right here somewhere. Now, where's that badge? Let me see. What's this? Ah, a letter from my baby sister, Clarissa. Poor child. Now doing time in Kansas City.
2: Oh.
3: Victim of her own vanity. Mistook a bloodhound for a wolf. Well, imagine that. No identification badge. Must have dropped it in that dark doorway when I was rolling that lush. Unfortunately, it was somebody else's picture on it. Well, nice to see you, Dreamboat. Hip, hip to you, Fitz and Poor.

0: Molly, let's be sensible about this. Let's talk this over.
1: Talk what over, dearie?
0: This thing about you joining the WACs. Gee whiz, I know they're wonderful and all that, but think of me. I'm your dependent.
1: Oh, for goodness sake. Stop wringing your hands and be sensible. And don't pace up and down like that. You make me nervous.
0: I make you nervous. Here I am all alone, full of worn-out socks and eating out of cans. With you over there in Egypt someplace, bouncing all over the geography while I stay here with a star in the window. Wondering how much flour to put in the gravy, which I probably won't even have any gravy on account of I can't get any meat. And I...
2: Hello, folks. Hey, what's this I hear about Mrs. Uppington going to join the WAC?
1: Well, she's going to try, Mr. Wilcox. I'm going down with her very shortly to put in her application.
0: Why, Junior?
2: Oh, I just wondered. Somebody told me. I think it's great. Good old Abigail in the WAC.
0: Stand by, folks. Five will get you ten, but here comes the most obvious and corny commercial of the year.
2: Well, I hope Abigail makes it. It's a great outfit, and she'll be a credit to it. Well, what are you staring at me for, Fibber?
0: I'm just waiting.
2: For what?
0: Oh, just waiting, that's all. So you're in favor of Uppy joining the WAC, eh, Junior?
2: Sure am. She has no dependents. She's intelligent. Probably do a swell job.
0: In the WAC?
2: Yeah.
1: Say, what on earth is going on here anyway? This is the silliest dialogue I've heard since we dramatized the Count of Monte Cristo in our barn and the pig got loose. Did you want anything in particular, Mr. Wilcox, aside from telling us about Mrs. Uppington and the WAC?
0: Uh-oh. Here it comes.
2: Well, yes, I wanted you folks' opinion on something. May I use your phonograph a minute?
1: Why, certainly, Mr. Wilcox. Roll the rug back, dearie.
0: Huh?
1: I imagine Mr. Wilcox wants to show us the new buck and wing or something.
0: Now, wait a minute. What is this anyway, Harlow?
2: Well, it's very simple. I've been listening to the radio a lot lately, and I've wondered if maybe I'm not in a rut. If our radio advertising doesn't need a little more hoopla. So I made up a few records.
1: This I shall have to hear.
0: Yeah, go ahead, Junior. And I don't think you're in a rut. I think you're in the groove. My philosophy has always been...
1: In a rut. Go ahead, Mr. Wilcox.
2: All right, wait till I adjust this turntable. Here we go. Now, look, this is the whimsical type of announcement.
3: Who's there?
4: I'm Dirt. I'm Dust. I'm Tempest.
3: Well, I'm Johnson Swift, and I won't let any of you in, so there.
5: Gee, old and Dirt and Tempest, he told us outside. Because if you're paused for station identification, leave fingerprints on the furniture, they'll wipe right off with Johnson's wax. These are the facts.
0: Well, I think you got something there, Junior. And I hope it ain't catching.
2: But listen to this one. Now, this is the dramatic type, the heartbreaker.
6: No, George, I simply can't go to the fireman's ball tonight. My housework has simply worn me to shreds. I feel like a cat that something had dragged in.
4: Lamb chop.
6: And don't call me lamb chop. This is Meatless Tuesday, and you know it.
4: Duckling, you wouldn't be so worn out from housework if you used Johnson's wax on floors, furniture, and woodwork like other good housekeepers do.
2: Mr. Jones is right. Use Johnson's wax. It's great. It saves time, saves energy, saves work. Get some from your dealer. Today. That's the dramatic type.
1: Yeah. Oh, yeah. That's the dramatic type, all right.
0: I'll bet those phonograph records aren't turning over half as fast as Edison is. What else you got, Junior?
2: Well, look, then there's the novelty type, like this.
7: Southwest. It's good.
2: Yes, try Johnson's Wax, and you'll make the grade as a fine housekeeper. Because Johnson's Wax seals all wood, painted, and enamel surfaces against dust, dirt, and dampness. So train yourself to try
7: Southwest. It's good.
2: Thanks. Yeah, I kind of thought so myself. See you next week. So long, folks.
1: as the old college try anyway, McGee.
0: Yeah, we'll give him an A for effort. He always was.
1: McGee, look at the time, and I've got to go with Abigail down to the WAC.
0: Oh, now look, Molly, I don't mind giving Uncle Sam the best years of my life, but after all, you got a home to keep up.
1: I won't even have time to change my dress. How does it look, dear?
0: Oh, it's all...
1: Don't tell me. I just hope it's all right. Have I got my face on?
0: Yes.
1: It'll have to do.
0: Well,
1: oh, where's my purse? Oh, here it is. I got it. I won't be long, dear, and I wonder if I need an umbrella. No, I guess I don't.
0: Oh, Molly, please, don't rush away like this. After all, when a girl joins the army, she's... Well, at least you could kiss me goodbye.
1: Why, sure I could, darling. Goodbye.
0: There goes the best wife a man ever had. Off to the war. And here I am, a lonely old man, sitting by the fires with only an old cat for company. Gosh, I haven't even got a cat. Where can I get a cat? Maybe if I... Uh-oh. Maybe that's a cat now. Come in.
8: Hi, mister.
0: Oh, hello there, little girl. Sit down and be quiet. I'm in a bad mood. My wife is joining the army.
8: Oh, gee, really? Mm-hmm. Well, that's peachy. You used to be in the army, didn't you, mister?
0: Oh, me? Yeah, I was in France in the last war, sis.
8: Did you learn to parley who?
0: Parley boo, sis.
8: Who?
0: Me.
8: You?
0: Yeah.
8: You mean you could parley who France, who?
0: It's vous, sis, not who. Vous means you in French.
8: Oh. No, it couldn't mean me, I bet you.
0: Huh?
8: I wasn't even born yet.
0: What I meant was vous is the French for the word you.
8: What did I say?
0: Who?
8: Me?
0: I mean, you said who?
8: I meant you.
0: Yes, I know, but look, sis, what I'm trying to get past your little sinuses is this. In French, who is you. And who don't mean... That is, if I said who, it wouldn't mean you because you is who.
8: Well, then who's who?
0: Doggone it, who ain't anybody?
8: Well, see, it's got to be somebody, mister, on account of if there's any Frenchmen in who's who, they can't all be who because who is you, and if you ever got in who's who...
0: Hey. Cut it out. What I've been trying to say is this. In French, you, spelled Y-O-U, is vous, spelled V-O-O.
8: Oh. I know how to say cow in French, I bet you.
0: How?
8: Moo.
0: Oh. Look, sis, I'm in no mood to go into this moo-moo, who's who, boo-boo business any further. I sound like Bing Crosby already.
8: Not enough, though.
0: Huh? Look, little girl.
8: Hey, mister, will you please tell me a story?
0: Well, if I tell you a story, will you paddle your little princess slippers out of here and leave me to my dreams?
8: Sure I will, I bet you.
0: You promise?
8: Cross my heart. You see?
0: That's your Adam's apple.
8: I know, mister, but you tell a story so wonderful, my heart's always in my throat.
0: Oh, my God. Sis, you're as full of baloney as a baloney. Here goes. And remember, as soon as I finish the story, you scram.
8: It's a deal, mister. Shoot the letter A to me, Harry.
0: And don't be such a smart aleck. Once upon a time, a famous author went deep, deep, deep into the forest to write a novel. One day, he fell asleep, and a big hyena came sneaking along and ate the novel.
8: Is that all?
0: Yes, it was a novel ate.
8: Oh, my God.
2: Sing, would you rather be a colonel with an eagle on your shoulder than a private with a chicken on your knee?
9: I overheard a father ask his soldier son,
10: now, why don't you advance as other boys have done? You've been a private too long. Now tell me what's wrong.

0: ladies. I'm Lieutenant Gordon. Could I help you?
1: Yes, you could, dearie. My girlfriend here wants to enlist. I'm Mrs. McGee, and her name is Abigail Uffington.
2: Yes. Yes, my name is Abigail Abington. Abigail Abington. Oh, my. Oh, I'm so nervous.
0: There's no reason to be, Miss Uffington.
2: Mrs. Uffington, sir. I mean, madam. Oh, how does one address a female lieutenant?
0: Lieutenant.
1: Simple, isn't it?
2: Oh, well, I must confess I'm rather ignorant of the organization, Your Honor. Oh, I am in lieutenant, but I'm a widow. I have no dependents, am in good health, and I am a United States citizen.
0: Well, those are all desirable qualifications, Mrs. Uffington. Let me explain briefly about the Women's Army Auxiliary Corps. It is a corps of women in military uniform, under military discipline, receiving military pay. We serve officially with the Army. And when we have recruited our necessary 150,000 members, it means that 150,000 men are released for combat duty. Do you speak any foreign languages, Mrs. Uffington?
2: Why, no, I don't believe
1: that. Oh, now, Abigail, you do too. Don't be so much. You talk Pig Latin like everything.
0: Well, I'm afraid Pig Latin would not be very useful to us, Mrs. McGee. We have very little contact with the German general staff.
2: Requirements.
0: Just general good health, Mrs. Uffington. You don't have to be a perfect physical specimen.
1: Oh, Abigail, you lucky girl.
2: How much is the pay in the West, Lieutenant?
0: Exactly the same as in the Army, with all living expenses paid. We feel this is a great opportunity for American women. Many of them will develop special skills, which will be very useful after the war. Besides, we feel that we have got...
3: Oh, let me see. It says half a cup of shortening, a cup of graduated sugar. Two eggs separated. Separated. Separated from what? Who wrote this Dad Raddick cookbook anyway? Colonel Stutenagel? Let's see now. Oh, but I'll never get this cake baked. Come in.
4: Hello, Mr. McGee. Hello, Mrs. Oh, where's Mrs. McGee?
3: Hi, Wimp, old man. Hey, what does TSP stand for?
4: Tailspin, I think, Mr.
3: Tailspin. One and a half tailspins a saw. That can't be right.
4: What are you making?
3: Upside down cake.
4: And maybe tailspin is right.
3: Hmm?
4: Maybe you just put in some salt and whirl around till you fall on your daddy. How long ago was Sweetie Face here, Mr. McGee?
3: Your wife? She hasn't been here, Wimp.
4: Really?
3: No.
4: Well, my goodness. When I saw the curtains all down and the rugs torn up and the place in such a mess, I thought that she...
3: Who's that?
5: McGee, where are you? What's happened to this house? Hello, Mr. Wimper.
4: Hello, Mrs. McGee. I just thought that...
5: Tell me later, what goes on here, McGee? The house is a wreck.
3: Well, didn't you join the Army?
5: Why, of course not.
3: Huh?
5: I got all the dope out a month ago and I decided I had too much responsibility with you.
3: Oh.
5: But who wrecked our house, dear?
3: Well, gee, I thought if I was going to be a grass widow for the duration, I better learn to do things. I started to wash the curtains and clean the rugs and bake a cake. Only I scorched the curtains trying to dry them in the oven. I couldn't get the soap out of the rugs. And what does TSP stand for?
5: Teaspoon. And give me a kiss, you silly boy.
3: Oh. Well, what are you looking so pop-eyed about, Wimple?
4: To me, you can make a mess like this in a house, and when your wife comes home, she kisses you?
5: What would your wife do?
4: Oh, let me take that bowl of batter, Mr. McGee. I might as well be stirring it while I shudder.

are said over and over again sometimes get to be such an old story, they lose their original meaning. They are worn smooth from much use. Take the word conservation, for example, and the phrase, take better care of the things you have. Yes, we've heard them often, but we'll hear them many more times before this war is over. Because it is important to take better care of the things we have. It is vital to conserve your resources and our manpower in little ways, in every way, in every home in the land. 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

0: gentlemen, or rather just ladies, the Women's Army Auxiliary Corps, known as the WAC, really does need 150,000 members. This is the answer to the question lots of you have been asking, what can I do to serve?
1: Yes, and after seeing some of those snappy-looking women, I think they ought to change the old slogan to join the Army and let the world see you. Good night.
0: Good night, Al.
2: Of Horatio K. Boomer and Wallace Wimple, heard on our program, were played by Bill Thompson. This is Harlow Wilcox, speaking for the makers of Johnson Wax Finishes for Home and Industry, inviting you all to join us again next Tuesday night. Good night. This program came to you from Hollywood. This is the National Broadcasting Company.
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6: The Harold Perry Show. And now, Harold Perry as Honest Harold, the homemaker. Here we are back in Melrose Springs, home of that popular radio entertainer, Honest Harold the Homemaker. There's a new topic of conversation in his little household, for Harold's young cousin Raymond has fallen head over heels in love. The object of Raymond's affection is Gloria O'Day, switchboard operator at the local radio station. Right now, we find Harold and his mother at the breakfast table discussing love's young dream over their oatmeal.
7: Well, Mother, so little cousin Raymond is in love.
8: He certainly is, Harold. He and Gloria are so cute together.
7: Yeah. I thought reclining Raymond was too lazy to fall in love.
8: Well, I guess the love bug bit him.
7: Yeah. Must have bit him while he was lying down.
8: Harold.
7: Only kidding, Mother.
8: Well, being in love has changed Raymond. It's made him very ambitious. Why, he practices on his saxophone all day long.
7: Yes, I've heard him.
8: Oh, isn't it wonderful? His new orchestra is playing at the Elks Dance tonight.
7: Yeah, I know, Mother. I'm taking Theodora.
8: Oh, how nice.
7: What's Raymond calling his orchestra?
8: Oh, he thought of a wonderful name.
7: Mm-hmm.
8: Cuz Raymond and his Gas House 5. Minus one.
7: Oh, goodness.
8: And their slogan is, the sweetest music this side of Charlieville.
7: It's a pretty long slogan to paint on a drum, Mother.
8: Oh, isn't it wonderful, Harold?
7: Mm-hmm.
8: Raymond's in love with Gloria, and you're in love with Theodora.
7: Well.
8: I wonder when the love bug is going to bite me.
7: Mother!
8: Oh, only kidding, Harold.
7: Oh, that's good.
8: Oh, there's Raymond. That's his theme song for Gloria.
7: Oh, it is?
8: Yeah.
7: Raymond, come to breakfast.
9: Okay, Errol. The object of my affection can change
7: my... Good morning, Raymond.
9: Good morning, Gloria.
7: Gloria? Raymond, remember me? I'm your cousin Harold.
9: Oh, hello, cousin Harold.
8: Good morning, Raymond.
9: Good morning, Gloria.
7: Wake up, Raymond, and sit down.
9: Sit down? All right.
7: Raymond, get off of my lap. Your chair's over there.
9: Oh, excuse me.
8: Well, I'll go scramble your eggs, Raymond.
7: You better poach him, Mother. He's scrambled enough now.
9: Gee, isn't love wonderful, Cousin Harold?
7: Well, yes.
9: I see Gloria everywhere. Right now, I see her face before me.
7: That's your oatmeal eat, Raymond.
9: All right.
7: Well, my boy, I know how you feel. Young, in love.
9: Yeah.
7: Yeah, I guess you're pretty excited, Raymond, about your orchestra playing at the dance tonight.
9: Yeah. And she'll be there. When I'm up there holding my saxophone, I'll really be holding Gloria.
7: Oh? Sounds like you'll have your hands full, my boy.
9: You know, Harold, I stayed awake all last night writing a poem to Gloria. You want to hear it?
7: A poem? Well, all right.
9: Gloria, Gloria, I adore you.
7: Oop.
9: I want to see you more and more, yeah. I'd even follow you to Peoria.
7: I think I'm going out the door, yeah.
10: See you later, Raymond.

0: old cuz is really in love. Gloria, I adore ya. Brother, is that corny? Kids are wonderful.
1: Station KSJP. Mr. Peabody, I'll connect you.
0: There's Gloria. I wonder if she's in a daze like Raymond. Good morning, Gloria.
1: Good morning, Raymond.
0: Yes, she is. Gloria, I'm Harold Hemp, remember?
1: Who?
0: Harold Hemp.
1: Oh, he isn't in right now. Would you like to leave a message?
0: What? Oh, brother.
1: Oh, hello, Harold.
0: Oh, thank you. You and Raymond really got it bad, haven't you, Gloria?
1: Uh-huh.
0: Well, I think it's kind of cute, though, after all this love that makes the world go round.
1: Uh-huh.
0: Made her a little dizzy.
1: You know, Raymond just called.
0: He did?
1: And you know what he said? He thinks I'm beautiful. I guess love is blind.
0: Well.
1: And I told him I could listen to him play the saxophone all day.
0: Love must be deaf, too.
1: Harold. I wrote a poem to Raymond last night.
0: You too?
1: Do you want to hear it?
0: Oh, sure. Why not?
1: You connect with Gregory Peck.
0: What?
1: I'll take Raymond.
0: Yep.
1: And you can be gay with Turhan Bay. I'll take Raymond. And you can spark with Dick Widmark.
0: Gloria.
1: I'll take Raymond. And you can be Polly with Rudy Valley.
0: I'll take Raymond, yeah.
1: Oh, do you know it too?
0: Yeah. Indubitably, yes. I get the idea.
1: Well, there are 12 more verses.
0: No, some other time. I gotta go in now and do my radio program. Love poetry. That's real kid stuff.
1: Oh, Harold, I forgot. There's a letter here for you. Mm-hmm. Marked personal.
0: Letter for me? Oh, thank you. I wonder who it's from. From Theodora. Let's see. Dear Harold, I was just thinking of you and I wrote you this little poem. Oop. Tonight will be my night of romance. I'll be waltzing with you at the Elks dance. I won't know anybody else is there, because I'll be with my fuzzy-wuzzy teddy bear.
1: Fuzzy-wuzzy teddy bear? Oh!
0: Gloria, cut that out. Oh, well, what the heck. That love bug sure gets around. Yeah. Good morning, listeners. This is Honest Harold, the homemaker. Thank you, fellas. Once again, bringing you 30 minutes of rhyme, rhythm, and recipes. Folks, this morning I want to open my little program with a little song. It's about that popular subject, love, widely discussed by both sexes. I'd like to dedicate this song to two young friends of mine who were that way, and a certain young lady. Well, this is for everybody who's in love. Hit it, Yasha.

0: everybody.
1: Oh, hello, Raymond. How are you, my boy?
0: Hello, Cousin Harold.
1: Why, Raymond, what's the matter?
0: Gloria can't go to the dance with me.
1: What? Gloria isn't going to the dance?
0: Nope, her mother won't let her.
1: Her mother won't let her? Why not?
0: I don't know. Gloria wouldn't tell me. She just called up and said she couldn't go, that's all.
1: That's too bad, my boy. Yeah, I know tonight meant a lot to you, too, cuz.
0: Yeah.
1: Yeah, your first night with your new orchestra and everything. I know little Gloria was looking forward to it, too.
0: Yeah, now she won't be there.
1: Oh, I'm sorry, my boy.
0: I'll be up there playing my saxophone, but my heart won't be in it.
1: Oh, that's too bad. I just can't understand why Gloria's mother changed her mind, my boy. In a minute like this, there must be some misunderstanding.
0: I guess so. I can't figure it out.
1: Say, suppose I went over and talked to her. Maybe I could straighten this thing out.
0: Gee, would you, Cousin Harold?
1: Yeah. You just leave everything to me.
0: Oh, thanks. Oh, you're a swell guy. Gosh, I feel better already. Now I can put my heart in my saxophone again.
1: Well... I think I better go over there right now. Hope Gloria's mother is home. Know what she's got against Raymond. Maybe she heard him play the saxophone.
2: Good morning.
1: Mrs. O'Day?
2: Yes?
1: I'm Harold Hemp. I work at the radio station with Gloria. You probably heard my program, Honest Harold, the Homemaker.
2: Oh, of course. I just love your singing.
1: Oh, thank you. Charming woman.
2: You're the only radio singer I can hear over my vacuum cleaner.
1: Yeah, thank you. Mrs. O'Day, I wonder if I could talk to you for just a minute.
2: Oh, of course, of course. Come in.
1: Thank you. Mrs. O'Day, you closed the door.
2: Oh, so sorry. sit down, Mr. Harris.
1: Yeah, thank you. Mrs. O'Day.
2: I knew you were coming to see me today.
1: Well, did Raymond call?
2: No. The stars told me. My horoscope said I would receive a visit from a stranger.
1: Horoscope?
2: Yes. I'm a Gemini, you know.
1: Oh? Well, I belong to the moose myself.
2: Oh, no. Gemini is a sign in the zodiac.
1: A sign in the... Oh, that's very interesting. Mrs. O'Day, the reason I came over...
2: Mr. Hemp, when were you born?
1: July 25th.
2: I knew it. You're a Leo.
1: I am.
2: Leo the lion. Oh, you are just the type. Why, you even look like a lion.
1: Oh. Well, I'm wearing my my hair a little long now. Wintertime, you know. Mrs. O'Day.
2: Yes?
1: I was just wondering why Gloria can't go to the dance tonight with Raymond.
2: Oh. Well, you see, Gloria is a Capricorn.
1: She has? I mean, she is?
2: Yes. And this is a bad night for Capricorn. According to the astrological chart, tonight the new moon falls into the second house opposite Saturn, right across from Uranus.
1: Oh, sure. That's right down there by the hardware store. And oh, Uranus.
2: Now, that means that Jupiter is dropping down and making an unfavorable contact with Mars, which dominates the sun and closes the orb 2 degrees.
1: Oh, brother.
2: That puts us in the lunar phase.
1: You said it. But, Mrs. O'Day, don't you think...
2: Mr. Hemp?
1: Huh?
2: I have just been struck by an idea.
1: Oh?
2: Gloria can go to that dance with Raymond tonight.
1: She can? Oh, that's wonderful. That'll make those kids awfully happy.
2: The only thing we have to worry about is Jupiter.
1: Jupiter?
2: I know how we can that naughty planet.
1: Oh?
2: We'll surround Gloria with harmonious influences.
1: Oh, great idea. What harmonious influences?
2: Leo and Gemini.
1: Huh?
2: That's you and I.
1: What?
2: Yes, if we go to the dance together, Gloria will be perfectly sane.
1: Oh, well, that's... But you see, I'm supposed to go...
2: Oh, won't Gloria and Raymond be happy? See you tonight, Leo.
1: Oh, brother, what am I going to tell Theodora?
2: Jupiter will be so angry, he'll sail right up to the moon.
1: I think I'll sail with him.

0: certainly hate to break my date with Theodora, but I'll just have to do it. I promise to help those kids. I can't let them down. Hope Theodora will understand.
1: Who is it?
2: It's Haroldy Waldy, Theodora.
0: Be firm, honest Harold.
1: Oh, hello, Harold. I was just thinking about you.
0: You were?
1: Yes. And about the wonderful time we'll have at the dance tonight.
0: Oh, yeah.
1: It's going to be a lovely night. The moon will be out.
0: So will Jupiter.
1: What?
0: Nothing. Theodora.
1: Yes.
0: Theodora, there's something I've got to tell you. You see...
1: Oh, and have I got something to tell you?
0: Oh, what's that?
1: I had the funniest dream last night.
0: You did?
1: Yes. I dreamt you weren't going to take me to the dance tonight.
0: Oh, brother.
1: Wasn't that a silly dream?
0: Theodora.
1: And then I found out you were taking another woman.
0: Another woman?
1: And when I saw you with her, do you know what I did?
0: What?
1: I shot you.
0: See?
1: Now, what did you want to tell me, Harold?
0: I'll pick you up at 8 o'clock sharp.

0: In just a little while from now, Hopalong Cassidy's riding in to pay one of his famous visits to Sagalong Crosby, otherwise known as Bing. Lovely Peggy Lee will be joining the boys, too, on the Bing Crosby Show. Be sure to listen for Harold Perry's important announcement at the close of our show. And now, back to Honest Harold, the homemaker. Well, Honest Harold doesn't need a horoscope to tell him this is one of his unfavorable days. He has a date with two women for one dance, and that foreshadows nothing but trouble. It's late afternoon now, and we find Honest Harold, or Leo the Lion, nervously pacing up and down his office.
1: What am I going to do? If I take Gloria's mother to the dance, I'll disappoint Theodora. If I take Theodora, I'll be letting Raymond and Gloria down. Who am I going to disappoint? Theodora? Or Raymond and Gloria? Be nice taking Theodora. She's so beautiful. After the dance, I'd take her home in the moonlight. And we'd stand on the front porch, real close. I'd put my arms around her. And she'd say,
2: "Kiss me, Harold."
1: Zeef. That settles it. I'm going to take Theodora. I'll call Mrs. O'Day right now and tell her that I can't possibly...
3: Hi there, Cousin Harold.
4: Hello, Harold.
1: Well, Gloria and Raymond. How are you two kids?
4: Oh, Harold, we just came in to tell you we think you're a wonderful guy.
3: We don't know how to thank you. You gave up your date with Theodora just for us.
1: Well, you see...
4: And my mother says you're the nicest Leo she ever met.
3: But, kid, I'm really lucky to have a cousin like you.
4: And I'm lucky to have you for a friend.
1: Children, listen.
3: We know you wanted to take Theodora, but did you think of yourself?
1: Well...
3: No.
4: And when you had to make a choice, did you hesitate?
3: Well...
4: No. Here's what we think of you. Come on, Raymond. Four.
5: He's a jolly good Leo. He's a jolly good Leo.
1: Kid.
5: He's a jolly good Leo.
4: And Mother's a Gemini.
1: Oh, what's the use?

0: Guess I'll have to take Gloria's mother to the dance, all right. Just my luck. I'm a jolly good Leo. Say, just thought of something. Suppose I get her a date with another jolly Leo. That would solve everything. Sure. Let me see. Who do I know that might be a Leo? I think I'll drop in here and see Pete the Marshal. He doesn't look much like a lion, but you can never tell what's inside.
1: Well, hello, Pete.
2: Oh, hello, Harold.
1: Pete, when were you born?
2: How's that, boy?
1: Yeah. What's the date? What's the date of your birth?
2: Well, let me see. Oh, sure, I can't remember, Harold.
1: You mean to say you don't remember when you were born?
2: Well, I was pretty young at the time.
1: Oh. Look, Pete, what I'm trying to find out is what sign were you born under?
2: Oh, I remember the sign I was born under.
1: Good. What was it?
2: Quiet. Hospital zone.
1: All right, Pete. That's enough of your so-called humor. All I want to know is what month you were born in.
2: Oh, you want to know my birthday?
1: Yeah.
2: Oh, Shaw, Harold, you don't have to buy me a birthday present.
1: What?
2: No, just come in and sing Happy Birthday, Pete. It's the thought that counts, you know.
1: Will you listen for a minute? I want you to help me out. Pete, I'm trying to find somebody to take a very attractive lady to the Elks dance tonight.
2: Oh?
1: But he's got to be a Leo.
2: How's that?
1: Are you a Leo?
2: No, I'm a Pete.
1: You're a fathead.
2: No, I'm a Pete. Say, I know a Leo, though.
1: You do? Who is he?
2: My cousin, Leo Hospiel.
1: Leo. I don't care about his name. When was he born?
2: Oh, Harold, you don't have to get him a birthday present either.
1: Well,
2: you hardly know him, boy.
1: Pete, will you listen?
2: Just sing, Happy Birthday, Leo Hospiel.
1: Oh, happy birthday yourself.
2: Why, thanks, Harold. And the same to you. And I'll tell Cousin Leo you were asking about it.
1: Oh, goodbye. That Pete. Well, maybe I'll have better luck with Doc Yancey. Wonder what sign the old horse doctor was born under. Probably Taurus the Bull.
3: Come in.
1: Hello, Doc.
3: Oh, hello, Harold. I'll be right with you. I'm just clipping this sheep, Eloise.
1: Oh?
3: Say hello to Harold, Eloise.
1: Wonder how she meant that. Doc.
3: Just a minute, Harold. I'm going around a curve.
1: Oh?
3: There. Now, here, I'll hold the mirror for you, Eloise. How's it looking back? Thank you, Eloise.
1: Oh, brother. Look, Doc, I've become sort of interested in astrology. I'm trying to find out what month my friends were born in.
3: Oh?
1: Mm-hmm.
3: Well, I'm a great believer in horoscopes myself.
1: Oh, you are? Well, Doc, what month...
3: Yes, sir. You know, Harold, the zodiac applies to animals as well as people.
1: Animals?
3: Sure. Now, you take my mule, Elmer. He's a typical Sagittarius. He's stubborn, balky, and doesn't say much.
1: No kidding.
3: Or take my Airedale, Torrance. You can take one look at Torrance and say, now that dog is a Libra. He's the intellectual type, fond of good literature.
1: Yeah.
3: Spends his evenings reading the labels on Red Heart cans.
1: Okay, Doc, I'll get him the Rover Boys for Christmas. Doc, when were you born?
3: Me?
1: Yeah.
3: Oh, July 27th. I'm a Leo.
1: You are? Say, that's wonderful.
3: Well, I guess it's the best sign in the zodiac.
1: Yeah.
3: We Leo men are handsome, charming, brilliant.
1: Yes, I know, Doc. I'm a Leo, too.
3: Oh, you are?
1: Yeah.
3: I never would have thought it.
1: Now, look, Doc, old friend, you can really help me out. You can take a very charming lady friend of mine to the dance tonight. You see, I'm sort of tied up myself.
3: I'd love to, Harold, but I can't. I promised to see Marie tonight.
1: Marie? Who's she?
3: A Cocker Spaniel.
1: Yeah.
3: She has a cold, and I'm going to sit up with her.
1: Oh, friend.
3: Now, she's an Aquarius. Loves water sports.
1: Oh, you're a fine friend, Doc. Goodbye.
3: Bear
1: yourself. Guess I'm sunk. Might as well go over and tell Theodore I can't take her. She'll probably never speak to me again. What's that? Must be one of those new automobile horns. Oh, my goodness, it's Gloria's mother.
4: Hello, Mr. Leo.
1: Hello, Mrs. Gemini. Mrs. O'Day.
4: Mr. Hemp.
1: Yeah?
4: Something awful just happened.
1: What's that?
4: Well, you know, I was worried about Jupiter tonight.
1: Yeah?
4: Well, I just reread the horoscope, and I found I made a mistake.
1: You did?
4: Yes. Jupiter won't be out at all.
1: Oh?
4: He's going to spend the night in the house of Pluto.
1: Yeah, Pluto? Well, I guess he's in the doghouse, too.
4: Worse has happened for Gemini.
1: Oh?
4: Orion will be running wild tonight.
1: He will? I never heard of Orion. Stranger in town?
4: Orion is a constellation.
1: Oh?
4: When Orion is out, I have to stay in.
1: Oh, well, that's logical.
4: You and Gloria and Raymond will have to go without me. I do hope you won't mind.
1: Mind? No, I wouldn't want to get you into trouble with Orion.
4: Oh, thank you. Well, I'd better hurry home now.
1: Yeah.
4: Goodbye, Mr. Hare.
1: Goodbye. Faith and I thank you, Orion. Be jabbers, it looks like I'll see Venus tonight.

0: Say, they got this Elks Hall fixed up real nice, haven't they, Theodora?
1: Yes, it looks beautiful.
0: So do you. Yeah.
1: Why? Thank you, sir.
0: That's wonderful perfume you're wearing.
1: I'm glad you like it. It's called Night in the Jungle.
0: Well, here comes Leo the Lion. Gloria.
2: Oh, I'm so happy. Look at Raymond on the bandstand. Yeah. Doesn't he look handsome in his tuxedo?
0: Yeah, used to be mine.
2: Hello, Raymond.
3: Hi, Gloria.
2: Harold, Mother said she's sorry she couldn't come just because that old Orion showed up tonight.
1: Orion?
0: Her brother-in-law flew in on the Constellation.
2: What?
0: From Ireland. See you later, Gloria. Wow. Raymond's going to make an announcement.
3: Ladies and gentlemen, our first number will be a waltz, dedicated to Harold and Theodora.
0: Well, little cuz. Our favorite. Wonderful one.
1: That sounds nice. So romantic.
0: Yeah, what a wonderful evening this is going to be. A night in the jungle.
1: Yes.
0: Just think, I'll have every dance with you. Well?
4: Hello, Harold, Theodora.
5: Howdy, boy.
0: Oh, my goodness. Pete, too.
6: Hello, boy.
4: Yes, your two old friends decided to come down and help you out, Harold.
0: But, fellas, I don't need any help.
4: Is this the charming lady you wanted us to dance with?
5: Hey, Harold, she's a doozy.
0: Fellas, listen.
4: May I have this waltz, Miss Theodora?
1: Well, if Harold doesn't mind.
4: But, and Pete, you can have the next one.
0: But, Doc, what about me?
4: You just have to wait your turn, Harold. Remember, I'm a Leo. Wow.
3: Come on, Theodora. One, two, three, one, two.
5: Harold.
0: Yes, Pete?
5: Want to dance this one with me, boy?
0: What? Oh, what the heck. Okay, Pete, but I'll lead.

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1: Thank you, Bob. Remember, folks, last week I asked you to send in Christmas gifts for the wounded GIs from Korea who were hospitalized at Travis Air Base near San Francisco, California? I want to thank all of you wonderful people for your overwhelming response. The gifts have been rolling in, but there are a lot of boys up there, so keep them rolling. 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I'm taking along a company of entertainers from Hollywood, and I've just been informed that the San Francisco Examiner has arranged for some additional entertainers to augment our show. 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Now, here's the address once more. Mail your gift to Harold Perry, Post Office Box 150, Los Angeles 53. And remember, this is your chance to give a Merry Christmas to those boys who have given so much for us. Thank you and good night.
0: You have just heard the Harold Perry Show, Honest Harold. The supporting players tonight included Jane Morgan, Eddie Firestone, Isabel Randolph, Molly Alden, and Polly Bayer. And featured Gloria Holliday as Gloria, and Joseph Kearns as old Doc Yak Yak. Norman McDonald directed, and the music was composed and conducted by Jack Meekin. 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
2: By Panna for the smile of beauty and Vitalis for well-groomed hair, bring you The Alan Young Show. We take you now to the little white cottage in Van Nuys, California, where we find the star of our show, that young man who is young today and young forever, Alan Young. Everyone thinks of Alan Young as frivolous and carefree, but today we show you his serious side. We find Alan reading a book on psychology.
3: Jeez, this book is wonderful, Zero.
4: You're always reading.
3: Well, it's very interesting. Psychology. It's a study of human behavior. You know, when people think there's something else. Like a friend of mine, he thought he was a dictionary.
5: A dictionary?
3: Finally went crazy trying to look himself up.
4: Well, personally... personally, Alan, I like Shakespeare.
3: He's good. He's
4: oh,
3: good.
4: Yeah. Mm-hmm. What plays he makes. Every one is better than the one before.
3: Yeah.
4: I can hardly wait till this next one comes out.
3: It's remarks like that that prove the need for psychology. This book I'm reading is one of the best. What a title. Here it is right here. Stop Your Nervous Tingle by Dr. Bergendingle. Fellow sure knows what he's writing about. Listen to this part here, Zio, this first page. He says, the civilization we live in tends to strangle human emotions, and people will be more gregarious if their introspective natures could be projected in a comprehensive manipulation.
4: The guy's a jerk.
3: Zero, according to his theory, if you have a pet hate, all you have to do is express your feelings and say you hate it, then you feel better. So if you hate cats or you hate dogs, just say it.
4: I hate cats and I hate dogs.
3: You feel better?
4: No.
3: Why not?
4: I hate boys.
3: Somebody I can't stand, all right. My girlfriend Betty's father, Mr.

0: you're not supposed to mail it, you know, Zero. The book says write the letter, put it in an envelope, stick a stamp on it, take it down to the mailbox, and just as you're about to drop it in the slot, you tear up.
1: What a waste of time. Why don't you leave them to me? I'll hit him on the head so hard with a piece of pipe, it'll take him 3 weeks to get the lead out.
2: Boy, I'll mutilate him, that's what I'll do.
3: Word is mutilate. Oh. Cut out that rough stuff.
0: I'm going to cut out this system, write a letter to Mr. Dippenpepper. I'm really going to tell him off now. It's me, Hustle, I started. Dear Mr. Dippenpepper. Now, Mr.'s too good for him. Dear Dippenpepper. Even that's too nice. Dear Dick. Now... Dear DDT, for months now I've been wanting to tell you off. Well, off!
1: Say, look, what if Mr. Dippenpepper gets his hands on this?
0: You kill me. But don't worry, Zero, he'll never get it. I just thought of something else. Mr. Dippenpepper, you're not even human. You're part rat, part dog, part hyena, and part cow. Put it all together, what do you got? Something that eats cheese, chases cats, and laughs while he's getting milk. I guess I better close now. Affectionately yours.
1: Affectionately yours. Mm. Gee, what a letter. What sediment?
0: Sediment.
1: Yeah. Reminds me of some of the letters I got from my girl.
0: Your girl wrote you letters like this?
1: Oh, yeah. Yeah. Her name was Lucy. Light Fingers Lucy. What a girl. She could pick a kangaroo's pouch without disturbing the kids.
0: Yo, you can stay here and dream about Lucy. I'm going out the mailbox and tear up this letter. See you later. I feel better already. Hardly wait to get to the mailbox.
4: So, good morning, Mrs. Tyler. Lovely day today.
0: This is Miss Lana LaRosa's house, my next door neighbor. That clothesline of hers always slows me down. Such things. Ooh, and look, the kind with a real elastic are back. Here's a mailbox. Well, according to the book, I take out my letter, open the mail slot. Now, just as I'm about to drop the letter in, I take it.
5: Oh,
0: and
5: Alan!
0: Oh, hello, Hetty. Or Biddy, Betty.
5: Alan, what are you doing with a letter in your hand?
0: Letter? Oh, it's just a Mr. Cleansing tissue. Just a tissue.
5: Well, why has it got a stamp on it?
0: Well, there's a shortage. You've got to keep mailing it around, you know.
5: Oh, Alan, that's a letter. Alan, you're mailing a letter to another girl.
0: No, no, Betty, no.
5: Yes, you are. It's a letter to another girl. Someone tall and beautiful and slinky.
0: Well, it's someone short and ugly, and you were close.
5: Alan, I just know it. There's another girl in your life.
0: Well, I guess I have to prove it to you, Betty. Here's the letter.
5: Alan, it's a letter to Daddy. Oh, Alan, you remembered.
0: I did?
5: Yes, tomorrow's Daddy's birthday.
0: Oh, Daddy's birthday? Yes. Well, I think I'll take the letter home.
5: Oh, aren't you going to mail it?
0: No, I think I'll wrap it as a gift.
5: Oh, Alan, it's perfect the way it is. Give it to me, I'll mail it.
0: Daddy, Daddy!
5: What's the matter, Alan? Did I do anything wrong? Alan, are you mad at me? Are you sure you're not angry with me? Oh, gee, what's Daddy going to do when he gets his letter?
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0: 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So for your sparkling smile, try Ipana toothpaste and gum massage. And now back to Alan Young. As we have seen, the terrible threatening letter that Alan wrote to Mr. Dittenpepper merely to relieve his nerves has actually been mailed. When Mr. Dittenpepper receives this letter, Alan will certainly be on the spot. But with the courage of his ancestors flowing through his veins, and with strength and determination born of the knowledge that he is in the right, we find him that evening on the Dittenpepper porch saying to Betty,
1: "Betty, I think I'm going to take a little trip."
2: A little trip? Alan, is anything wrong?
1: Well, you must know, Betty, there is. I'm leaving town because of my health.
2: Your health? Mm. Well, what's the matter with you, Alan?
1: Well, it's my jaw. That's what it is. It's my jaw. My jaw. The development of the jugular cartilage and the parietal tendon have been halted by a sudden outgrowth of the connective tissues.
2: Oh, my goodness. What does that mean? What have you got?
1: Bubblegum bulge.
2: Alan, it'll be awful if you go away.
1: So you'll find somebody else, Betty. There'll be somebody there to take my place.
2: Oh, Alan, nobody can take your place. Everywhere I go, I see your face before me. When I drink a glass of milk, I see your face in my milk. And when I have a bowl of soup, I see your face in the soup. And when I drink a cup of coffee, I see your face in my coffee.
1: What am I, on a liquid diet?
2: Oh, Alan, this is terrible. And Daddy's been upset all day, too.
1: If Daddy's been upset, what's wrong with him?
2: Oh, he's nasty and mean and furious and irritable.
1: I know, but what's wrong with him?
2: I can't understand it either, Alan. He was so cheerful this morning when he came back from his department store. The employees gave him a beautiful clock for his birthday.
1: A clock? Well, that should make him happy.
2: Well, it did. But right after the evening mail, he became a changed man. He ran to his room, locked himself in, and bolted the door. And I've had to send his meals in to him. He's absolutely furious.
1: Well, how do you know?
2: Well, he keeps eating the plates and sending the food back.
1: Well, it's just a matter of psychology. I had a friend who thought he was a dictionary. Your dad thinks he's a sink. Has he had any cravings, like for Drano?
2: No, Alan, but I...
1: Filthy rich Updike again.
2: Oh, Hubert's all right.
1: Nobody should own that much money. He's too darn rich. Him and that long car.
2: Alan, lots of people have long cars.
1: Yeah, with a California license plate in the front and an Arizona plate in the back.
2: Now, Alan, I don't want you two boys arguing.
3: Oh, hey, oh, Alan, I'm here. Let them whisper about Martha Ivers, but they can just shout about me.
2: Goodness, Hubert, you look upset.
3: Yes, I am, Betty. I've been having such trouble over my dog kennels. I had to have my Mexican hairless deported.
1: Deport your Mexican hairless? Why?
3: It developed 5 o'clock shadow.
2: Hubert, we're having quite a bit of trouble around here, too. Alan is thinking of leaving town.
3: Oh, Mother, pass me my sunglasses. It's a bright day for me. but you should be glad Alan's going, Betty.
4: I'm so much better for you. I'm educated. I belong to the best fraternity.
1: I belong to a fraternity, too.
3: My fraternity is Phi Beta Kappa. What is yours?
1: 1 Kappa Pepsi Cola.
2: Alan, Hubert, stop arguing. I'm worried about Daddy. He's so upset today.
3: Ooh, poor Papa. I know what it is to be sick. Just yesterday, I had a delicate operation performed.
1: Just yesterday?
3: Yes, I had my temperature changed. You see, it was 98.6.
1: But Hubert, a temperature of 98.6 is very common.
3: That's exactly why I had mine changed. Perhaps your father needs a trip for his health. For example, Denver?
2: Denver?
3: Yes, I had a wonderful experience there. You know how high the altitude is.
1: Yes.
3: Well, as soon as I arrived, I had a nosebleed, and I looked so wonderful in blue.
2: Well,
3: myself to travel. I'll never forget my last trip after I had chicken pox. White leghorn, of course.
1: The best.
3: I traveled for 5 days and five nights across the mountains, across the rivers, across the desert. Why, I almost went clear off Marseille.
2: Cupid isn't boring you, is he, Alan?
1: Boring? He's Ovaltine's answer to the big sleep.
2: Boys, instead of talking, I wish you could think of something to help Daddy. He's simply going crazy ever since he got that letter.
1: Oh, Betty, don't worry. You get the most ridiculous things in the mail. I once got an application to join the YWCA.
2: The YWCA? Oh, that's ridiculous.
1: Yeah, but it's fun.
2: Well, it won't be fun if Daddy ever finds out who sent that letter. He's positively furious.
1: Huh?
2: He's so furious he'd kill him or even poison him.
1: Poison him?
5: Oh, Alan. Alan Young.
2: Alan, Daddy's calling you.
1: Calling me? Oh, you're just hearing things, Betty.
5: Alan Young, come in here a minute.
2: Alan, Daddy just called you again.
1: Oh, you're just hearing things.
5: Alan Young, come in here.
1: Daddy, will you stop hearing those things?
5: Alan.
1: Guess I better go in. Poison.
0: Oh, here you are, Alan.
1: Oh, yes, Mr. Dittenpepper.
0: Just in time to join me in a little snack. Here, have a cup of coffee.
1: Coffee?
0: Coffee? Yes, my boy. You want it black?
1: Sounds like an appropriate color. Mr. Dittenpepper, would you tell me what is in it?
0: Oh, just some sugar, etc.
1: Sugar, etc.?
0: Yes, yes, Alan. Drink it. What are you thinking about?
1: How much is et and how much is set?
0: What's the matter with you, Alan? The way you act, you think I was going to poison you.
1: Poison me? Come on, laugh with me, Mr. Pepper.
0: Alan, this is no time for nonsense. I have something very important to discuss with you.
1: You have?
0: Yes. It's about a letter I just received. A threatening letter.
1: A threatening letter, huh? Well, if it's from the YWCA, join. It's fun.
0: This is no laughing matter, Alan. It's one of those typical threatening letters. Calls me everything under the sun, and then...
1: Yeah?
0: He doesn't sign his name.
1: What's... No name?
0: No. That proves he's nothing but a cringing, cowardly, spineless criminal.
1: Please, it's not for us to pass judgment. You mean you haven't got any clue as to the author of the threatening letter?
0: Well, I've gone over it three or four times, and I've arrived at a few definite conclusions. Number one, it was mailed this morning.
1: Check.
0: Number two, it was mailed in this neighborhood.
1: Check.
0: Number three, it was written by an illiterate moron.
1: I pass.
0: At a time like this, a man finds out who his true friends are. Hubert's a coward. Will you help me, Alan? I don't mind telling you that I'm really frightened.
1: Mr. Dittenpepper, I'm not afraid of any guy who writes nasty letters and doesn't sign his name to them. He doesn't scare me one bit. If I should ever meet him, I just pretend he's a phone book and tear him in half. Right up to his Joneses.
0: Thanks, my boy. I'm glad you're not afraid of the killer.
1: Killer.
0: I'm glad you're not afraid of danger.
1: Danger.
0: Because I just got a second threatening letter. This second letter says they're going to put a bomb under my bed. Alan, what are we going to do? But I'm glad I can depend on you, Alan. You're not afraid of bombs. You're not afraid of threats or danger. So tonight, I'm going to let you sleep in my bed with me.
1: Yeah, well, that's very kind of you, Mr. Dittenpepper.
0: Then it's all settled, Alan. You're sleeping in my bed, and they're putting a bomb under it at midnight.
1: Yeah, a bomb? Mr. Dittenpepper, do you mind if I use your phone?
0: Who do you want to call, the FBI?
1: No, the OPA. I think another ceiling is going to be raised.

0: What's wrong? What's the matter?
1: The most horrible thing has happened. Mr. Dittenpepper has been threatened by a time bomb. A gruen, of course.
0: Calm down.
1: Well, Pa's bed is going to be blown up, and he'll be in it.
2: Oh, Hubert, you're a coward.
0: Well, how did you guess?
2: Why, you're so frightened your hair is standing on end.
1: Well, I'm not frightened, really. My hair is standing on end because I'm nervously maladjusted.
2: Well, at least I have an answer for your hair. A way to make sure your hair has that well-groomed look.
1: Oh, heavens to Bristol Myers, Mr. Wallington. Do tell me.
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0: back to Alan Young. The time, 11 o'clock that evening. Place, the Ditton Pepper household. The action, well, I have a hunch there's going to be plenty of it.
1: Alan.
2: Yes, Penny.
1: Just think, you're doing all this for my daddy. Sleeping in his bed when somebody's going to put a bomb under it. Oh, Alan, you're my Van Johnson.
2: Just call me Johnson. Tonight I'm going to lose my van.
1: Gee, Alan, it's 11:30 now.
3: Oh, Alan, time for bed.
2: He makes it sound so pleasant. Well, goodbye, Betty. I'll go off to bed.
1: Oh, goodbye, Alan.
2: I'm not nervous. What should I be nervous about? Hello, Mr. Ditton Pepper.
0: Well, Alan, my boy, come right in. Time for Betty Pie. All right, Alan, all right now. Just slip into these pajamas.
2: Okay, Mr. Ditton Pepper.
0: They may be a little big for you.
2: That's all right. I'll just wear the bottoms and tie the string around my neck. Well, into bed.
0: Now, just lie back and relax, Alan.
2: Okay, I'm relaxed. I'll just lie here and... Mr. Ditton Pepper, put those lights back on.
0: I haven't even turned them off yet.
2: Oh, pajama bottoms come up even higher than I thought. Well, Mr. Ditton Pepper, I'm ready for bed. Shall I put out the light?
0: Just a minute, Alan. I'm having a little trouble getting this thing off. There we are. Oh, boy, it feels good to spread out.
2: Maybe you ought to put that thing back on. This is only a single bed.
0: Well, I got my pajamas on. Move over, Alan.
2: All right.
0: There. That bed feels good.
2: Oh, forgot to get my glass of water.
0: No, Alan. Hmm? No, don't leave. The killer's liable to come any minute.
2: Now, Mr. Ditton Pepper, this whole thing is just a figment of your imagination. Why, if there's anybody within 10 miles of this house, I'll be a Dutch uncle. A Dutch uncle.
0: Alan, look at that thing in the window.
2: Oh, do you start the poop and you shoot that hat?
0: Oh, there's nothing but a branch of that tree outside. Oh. Isn't that ridiculous?
2: Yes, it's ridiculous.
0: I know this is hard on the nerves, Alan, but you'll just have to keep a stiff upper lip.
2: Keep it? I've eaten it. Remember, do I have to lie so close to the window?
0: Why, certainly. If there's going to be any bombing, I want you to get it first. Now, good night.
2: Good night. Mr. Ditton Pepper?
4: Yeah?
2: Mr. Ditton Pepper, I was just thinking.
4: Yes, what is it?
2: You know, even on Bikini Atoll, they use goats.
0: What do you think I'm using? Just a little joke.
2: What a time to joke. Here I am with my life passing before me. Oh, it's all so clear. I'm a baby. My nurse explains about the birds and the bees. I'm a boy. My father explains about the birds and the bees. I graduate college. A professor explains about the birds and the bees. Now I'm ready for my first date. But it's no use. I don't know any birds and bees. Then I met my first girl. Oh, she was so cute with those braces on her teeth. I had braces on my teeth, too. I used to love to kiss her in the dark and watch the sparks fly. And then came... Oh, it's Mr. Ditton Pepper. He fell asleep. Somebody's coming in through the window. I gotta be tough now. Was David afraid when he faced Goliath? Was Daniel afraid when he faced the lions? Am I afraid to face this guy? Uh-huh. He's coming this way. I know what I'll do. I'll wait until he gets up close and I'll hit him with my shoe.
0: Here goes.
2: Zero! It's Zero! Zero, speak to me. Say something.
5: I think I got conclusion of the brain.
2: Zero, what are you doing here?
5: Well, Alan, like I said in my letter, I'd be here at 12 o'clock.
2: You're the one who wrote that second threatening letter. Zero, I got a good mind to really upbraid you.
5: Don't you like my hair this way?
2: Never mind that. Where's the bomb?
5: Alan, I ain't got no real bomb. I just want to get Mr. Dippin' Pepper nervous. So I swiped the clock in the living room downstairs, see?
2: That's Dippin' Pepper's antique clock, the one his employees give him for his birthday. Oh. If he should wake up...
5: Oh, I ain't gonna wake up, Alan. Listen to him. Sounds like a bullfrog with hay feet.
2: Zero, look, please get out of here. You'll get us both in trouble.
5: Okay, Alan, I'm out the window again.
2: Gee, this is quite a terrific clock here.
6: Alan, Alan, that ticking. The bomb, throw that bomb out the window.
2: No, you don't, Mr. Dittenberger.
6: Don't stand there, throw it out the window.
2: You don't understand, this is...
6: Throw it, throw it.
2: You okay, Mr.

0: my boy. To think that if you hadn't been here, that bomb would have knocked the roof right off this house.
1: I got a hunch you're going to blow your top, too.
0: Oh, nonsense, my boy. My worries are over.
2: Daddy? Oh, Daddy?
0: Betty probably heard the explosion. Yes, Betty?
2: Daddy, someone's throwing your beautiful new clock out the window, and it's smashed into 100 pieces.
0: My beautiful clock smashed to pieces? Alan Young.
1: When I sent that threatening letter.
0: So you're the one who sent that letter. Alan Young, put your neck in my hand.
1: Listen, don't touch me. If you hate me, write me a letter and tell me about it. You're supposed to write me a letter and then tear it up. You'll feel better.
0: Alan, come here.
1: No, you're supposed to tear the letter in half, not me. No, not me.

0: friends, during the week, I hope you'll remember the two fine products that bring you this program, Ipana for the smile of beauty and Vitalis for well-groomed hair. Ipana, Vitalis. Remember, daylight saving time ends next week, and the entire country will go on standard time. 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Till next week, then, this is Alan Young saying good night.
1: Anybody listening got a cold? Well, don't all sneeze at once. Just get quick relief for that cold discomfort with Minute Rub, the really modern chest rub. All you do is rub Minute Rub on your throat, chest, and back. 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In a minute, Minute Rub starts to bring a feeling of warmth and relief to those tight, sore, aching muscles. And listen, here at last is a chest rub that's greaseless and stainless. Disappears like vanishing cream, so it can't stain clothes or bed linens. So get a tube of Minute Rub and get relief from that annoying cold misery the modern way. The greaseless, stainless, Minute Rub way. Jimmy Wallington to remind you, the Alan Young Show is written by Al Schwartz and Sherwood Schwartz. The part of Hubert Updike is played by Jim Backus and Zero by Charlie Cannon. The music is by George Weil and his orchestra. And remember,
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Hollywood, starring Led Skelton with David Forrester and his orchestra, our singing star Anita Ellis, Gigi Pearson, Verna Felton, Pat McGee, and Wonderful Smith, and yours truly, Rod O'Connor.

0: pleasure to bring you Metro-Goldwyn-Mayer's popular comedian, Fred Skelton.
1: Thank you, but why should I be the only one not applauding, you know? Thank you and good evening, ladies and gentlemen. Hiya, Rod.
2: Hi, Red.
3: And say, how come you're late getting down to the studio again tonight,
1: well,
3: Red?
1: Well, I took a cab down.
3: Well, why should taking a cab make you late?
1: They caught me before I got two blocks away.
3: Well, speaking of cabs, several people were doubtful of that statement you made last week that you used to drive a cab in New York.
1: Well, I did. I drove a 1912 Stutz, it was.
3: Well, a hack like that, how did you get any passengers?
1: Oh, people used to be crazy to ride with me. In fact, I was a little nuts myself.
3: Well, you know what annoys me is a gabby cabby. I remember a cab driver in New York who talked my ears off.
1: Yeah?
3: He thought he knew everything. I was so tired of his yapping, I didn't even give him a tip.
1: Don't think I ever forgot that either. Ooh, this guy. I wish my lower plate wobble was as tight as he is.
3: I'm proud of that. Just read what's on the paper, old boy.
1: The cab driver's name. Would you do, go out and hire your own rider?
3: Well, do cab drivers make much money, Red?
1: No, some of them don't make enough to pay for the damage they do to other cars, you know?
3: Well, say, Red, have you noticed how obliging cab drivers are since the war?
1: Yeah. I got in the cab the other day and I said to the driver, "The Hollywood Plaza, please." He says, "What floor?" You know, I've got a warm spot in my heart for cab drivers. In fact, I owe my life to a cab driver.
3: Oh, I didn't know that.
1: Yep, my mother drove a cab. No, I really do owe my life to a cab driver.
3: Oh, I'm not going to fall for that again.
1: No, on the up and up. I started across Sunset Boulevard without thinking, you know. And I didn't look up, and there's a big bus coming. And finally, I looked up. I knew I didn't have a chance, and if it hadn't have been for a taxi cab knocking me out of the way, I'd have got killed.

0: Costello already. Thank you, Anita. Tonight, our story from the Skeleton Scrapbook of Satire is on fingerprints. In the old days of the West, the Rangers used to track down bandits by following footprints in the sand. So let's look in on Deadeye, who's on the trail of bow-legged Boo Root.
1: Whoa! Whoa! Oh, come on, horse boy!
2: He sure is a stubborn horse.
1: Yeah.
2: Funny looking, too.
1: Yeah.
2: But how come his neck's so long?
1: I don't know. Maybe it's because his head's so far from his body.
2: Now, are you sure we're on the trail of bow-legged Bull Roos?
1: Yep, he's the only guy in the West that rides a three-legged horse. Now, here's what we're going to do.
2: Yeah?
1: We'll check in at his old hangout, and then when he's not looking, we'll capture him.
2: I hope I can remember all that.
1: Well, if you can't, it's written right there in the script, boy.
2: You didn't hold up that bank, did you?
1: Of course not. They couldn't pay me to do that. That bank's been held up so much that the last time I tried it, I had to stand in line to wait for my turn. There's a brilliant line, isn't it?
2: Okay, but how are you going to prove that bow-legged Bull Ruth did it?
1: Well, I got his fingerprints here on this plate glass window that I brought along. And if they're his for sure, I clear myself.
2: Yeah, I think it was kind of silly, though, to carry the whole plate glass window.
1: Yeah?
2: Yeah, I think that's what was weighing the horse down.
1: Yeah? What weighted you down there? I don't think it's weighting the horse down. He likes to crawl on his stomach. Well, you'll send 3 cents, then we'll mail you a picture of that junk.
2: You should have photographed the prints on the glass. It would save time.
1: Well, I would have, but my camera ain't been working right since I shot the picture of Custer's last stand.
2: You took the pictures of Custer's last stand?
1: Yep, that I did. Must have been a frozen Custer from the way that thing went. Hell, let's stop in the old Fickle Finger Saloon here, huh? Hey, piano player, sagebrush. Pretty tune you're playing. What's the name of it?
0: Zippity-doo-dah.
1: That'll teach him to use a civil tongue. Hardly paid him to join Afro, did it?
3: Stop that gun, stranger.
1: Yes? Yeah?
3: What's that on?
1: Yes?
3: Where have you been, Deadeye?
1: Well, I've been Brandon Steers out at the Bar Nothing Ranch, man.
3: Yeah? Well, what's that red mark on your forehead?
1: One of the Steers knew more about it than I did. Where do you know me from, gal?
3: Don't you remember me, Deadeye? Clementine Up and Adam?
1: You didn't used to be that little freckle-faced gal with the buck teeth and the big feet.
3: That's right.
1: You ain't changed a bit, gal. Oh, now be a good gal and put that gun down, gal.
3: Now, don't worry, Deadeye. It ain't loaded.
1: No, but you are.
3: Oh, no, I ain't. I ain't had a thing to drink all night.
1: Then you must have been inhaling pretty deep then.
3: Now, don't get upset about the gun, because it's friendly.
1: Yeah, the gun's friendly, huh? I don't like the way it's all puckered up, though.
3: Still afraid of a woman with a gun, eh, Deadeye?
1: You can say that again.
3: Still afraid of a woman with a gun.
1: I didn't mean to really say it. I was just... Good straight man could run away with his show, you know? I've been afraid of guns ever since two gals were crazy about me. They decided to shoot out to see which one would get me.
3: Well, which one got you?
1: Both of them. One got me in the leg, the other got me in the arm.
3: Tell me, what are you doing in town, Deadeye? What's that you're carrying around with
1: you? It's a big plate glass from the bank.
3: What happened? You lose the rest of the bank?
1: Yeah, I didn't see that in here at rehearsal. No, I'm on I'm looking for bow-legged Bull Roots. And if these fingerprints match the one on this bank window, I can go back to Poison Gulch and be near the one I love.
3: Oh, be with the one you love, then,
1: yeah.
3: Huh? You'll be kind of lonesome all by yourself, won't you, Deadeye?
1: Yeah. Listen, here comes old Bull Roos now. I'd know that horse is limp anywhere.
4: Howdy, stranger.
1: Howdy.
4: Tell me, stranger, how come you don't look like a stranger, stranger?
1: What's that straight jacket that the guy writes?
4: Ain't that your picture on that poster?
1: Yeah, that was taken when I had my Adam's apple lifted. It was given cider. I had the stem removed.
4: Oh, so...
1: You know, most Adam's apples go up and down.
4: Yeah?
1: Mine went zigzag. I knew I'd stay with it until we got something out of it. Well, I think that does it. 1,000 on the laugh meter. Now, you try to top that, will you? We'll send you a record of your voice telling the joke.
4: Deadeye. So your name is Deadeye.
1: That's right.
4: You look like a guy I once shot it out with in Poison Gold.
1: You'll have to talk louder. I can't hear so good through this rabbit ear I had grafted on.
4: Deadeye.
1: Yep.
4: Well, let me warn you, this town ain't big enough for both of us.
1: Oh, it ain't.
4: No, it ain't.
1: It ain't, huh?
4: I said no.
1: You said no, huh?
4: Yeah.
1: Well, I guess you ought to know.
4: I'm warning you, stay away from my gal. You're talking to the best shot in Texas.
1: Little conceited, ain't you? I once shot it out with Standing Bull.
4: You mean Sitting Bull?
1: Not after I shot him.
4: Well, if you're so good, let's see you hit this silver dollar when I throw it up in the air.
1: Okay.
4: Hey, you shot before I threw the coin in the air.
1: Well, just pick up your fingers and we'll try it again.
4: What's your game, Deadeye?
1: Poker. But I'm here to take you back to Poison Gulch to clear myself of a bank robbery.
4: Well, I don't think you can prove that.
3: Take his fingerprints, Deadeye. They'll match the ones you got on that window because he robbed the bank.
4: Why, you double-crosser?
1: Now, you leave her figure out of this. Put that gun away.
4: Not until I take care of that cheap dance hall dame.
3: Cheap dance hall? Deadeye, are you going to stand there and let this bum insult me?
1: No. The minute he does, you let me know about it.
4: Is that window pane all the evidence you've got?
1: That's all.
4: Oh, what a shame. Now you can't tell whose prints who they belong to.
1: Yeah. Well, I figured you'd do something like that. So I brought along the door to the bank vault, too.
4: That does it. Stand back, you.
1: Now, wait a minute now. Let's be fair and square about this. Fight like gentlemen of Texas. Let's count three, and then we'll both draw.
4: Okay.
1: I was hoping he was a new man around here. Are you ready? One, a two, a three. That'll teach them to dilly-dally.
3: Deadeye, that ain't the way a Texas gentleman fights.
1: I know. I'm from Georgia. He's lucky I didn't shoot him twice.

0: Dat meen ik al eens. 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
1: Now, David Forrester and his orchestra play
0: the Mexican hat dance.

0: That was David Foster and his international orchestra. That means he's as well known in San Diego as in Tijuana. Chapter 3 is entitled Fingerprint Your Child for Identification. In large cities, children are fingerprinted at birth, and for safety and identification, it seems to be a good idea for the children in the smaller communities, too.
1: Junior!
2: The voice of the turtle.
1: Yes, Nemo! Did you dry your hands on the bathroom curtain?
2: Yes, ma'am. I want to get the mud off before I wipe them on your clean towel.
1: Well, why didn't you wash them first?
2: Well, I didn't get the soap all dirty.
0: Oh, it's the money knocking on your door.
1: But I wonder why they didn't ring the bell.
2: Because they probably saw me tickering with it, you know. When they push the doorbell, the icebox will blow up.
1: Oh, no. You wouldn't do a thing like that. You're kidding.
2: You just keep laughing, kiddo. That's all.
0: Oh, boy, you find out. You will.
1: See? They rang the doorbell and nothing happened.
2: Now answer the door while you pick that cold chicken out of your hair. I'm going to see who's at the door. I'm going to...
1: Don't run. Your shoestring's untied.
3: Enough. Oh, I hit me crazy bone. I hit me crazy bone.
2: I hit me crazy bone. I hit me crazy bone. I hit me crazy bone,
1: Grandma. Oh, well, if we comb your hair right, it won't show.
2: Yeah. Not a bit when the widow went on the engine.
0: I will answer the
1: door. Don't stand there. Go see who's at the door. Okay. It's probably the milkman.
0: Yeah, okay.
2: Welcome to 13 Row Madeleine.
3: Well, Junior, hello, hello, hello.
2: Shut up. You sound like you needle is stuck there.
3: Is your grandmother at home?
2: Me grandma? Uh-oh. No, grandma's gone. The old chicken flew the coop. What you want to see her about? The apple pie you baked this morning?
3: What about my apple pie?
2: It was delicious. Hey, Grandma, Mr. Bodegi's here, old fatso.
1: Junior, you watch your manners.
2: Yes? Yeah?
1: Do you want a whipping?
2: Well, I'd like to look at some of the other things you had to offer first.
1: Come in, Frank. Yes, Junior, go see if the milkman came.
2: Okay, okay. Hey, there's a quart of milk out here with these widow boys.
1: Oh, isn't that cute?
2: No, it isn't.
1: Darling, that's a pint.
2: No, a pint's what Grandpa carries in his hip pocket.
1: Oh, yes? Mm-hmm. Now, that's enough about your grandfather. That bottle is his medicine.
2: Oh?
1: He's a sick man.
2: Sick, huh? Is that why he got a red nose all the time?
3: Well, the truth is, I came over to see if you saw this item in this morning's paper.
1: What is the article, Mr. Frank?
3: Oh, well, it says that Sheriff Biscaloos, in a recent speech, said fingerprinting has proven to be a great protection for our American way of life.
2: Will we?
3: It's helped us identify criminals who hide their true identity under alias names.
2: How interesting.
3: It also helps identify lost persons in floods, tornadoes, and other disasters.
1: So?
2: Yes, so?
3: Well, have you ever had Junior book? I mean, printed.
1: He's no criminal.
2: No, I ain't no criminal. I'm going to be a Boy Scout.
1: Yes, and he'll learn to do good deeds.
2: No, Grandma, I'm going to find out where that boy in the newspaper got that bubble gum.
3: Well, I don't mean to be poking my nose into other people's business,
2: well,
3: but every child should be fingerprinted, and should he get lost, fingerprints will help locate and return him to his home.
1: I know. That's the only thing I've got against him.
2: You're gonna love me, don't you, huh?
3: Well, the suggestion is food for thought.
2: Well, we're not hungry for ideas, I thought.
3: Well, as one light switch said to the other, I must be off.
2: What a shocking remark. Boy, that stinks for good, doesn't it, huh? Fingerprint of all things. Hey, Grandma, I wouldn't mind being fingerprinted.
1: To tell the truth, I do think it's a good idea.
2: Really?
1: So come on, let's go over to the police station and have it done.
2: police department?
1: Certainly, that's where they take your prints.
2: Oh, no, boy. Not me, boy. Not me. You and I will forget yourself and turn me in.
1: Oh, don't talk silly.
2: Okay. You turn me in, I'm going to tell on you.
1: You tell what?
2: I will tell everybody that you served 10 years in a hoose cow.
1: I did no such thing.
2: Oh, no? Well, Verna de Vermin, here's the same old shell waiting for you.
1: Oh, but it's good to be home again. Come on, let's go. I wonder if the juvenile jury could help me. Pardon me, officer. Is this the fingerprinting department?
2: Yeah, you think
4: that's right. My, what a nice little boy.
2: Oh, I don't know about that. They got a sign on me crib says danger. If you stand too close to the bars, you do so at your own risk.
1: No, you're not that bad.
2: Then how come when I went to the reform school, the teachers tried to escape?
1: Junior, I'd like to get him fingerprinted.
2: Yeah,
4: oh, you're
2: fingerprint.
4: Very wise. Come over here, son.
2: Yeah?
4: It'll only take a second to do this.
1: Really? Tell me, what do they do with these fingerprints?
4: We send copies to the FBI in Washington.
2: Hey, what's that thing you got there? What's that?
4: This roller has printer's ink on it. We run it across this smooth metal. Yeah. Now, give me your hand.
2: No, not to keep, though.
4: I wish I had a boy like him.
2: He don't know any well or, do he?
4: Now, put your hand on the black pen.
2: You mean where you get put the ink?
4: Yes.
2: Get me fingers all black?
4: Yes.
2: And I look like I've been making mud pies?
4: Yes.
2: Not me. I get wiped.
1: Here. Knew what the man said.
2: No, no, it will hurt. The ink may not come off.
1: Yes, it will.
2: No, it won't, either.
1: He's afraid he'll get dirty.
2: Yeah, I'm afraid I'll get dirty.
1: Bless his little heart.
2: Yeah, yeah, no.
1: Yeah. See this nickel?
2: A nickel?
1: Yes. Well, stop crying and let the man take your fingerprints, and I'll get it changed and give you a penny.
2: Yeah. Well, thanks, Sporty.
4: Come on now, like a big boy.
2: Yeah.
4: There's the right hand.
2: No, we don't.
4: There's the left hand.
2: No, we are. Now what do I do?
4: Go over to the sink and wash your hands.
2: Is that all?
1: Do copies of all the fingerprints go to the FBI in Washington?
4: That's right, but we do have thousands in our files here. Would you care to see how we classify them?
1: Yes, I would.
4: Fine.
1: You stay here, Junior.
2: Okay, I stay right here. Well, here I am, all alone. Just me, a bottle of ink, and an air conditioner. And me with no willpower. What? Now, a bad widow boy would pour that ink in the air conditioner, but a good widow boy would just leave it alone. Now, is I a good widow boy or is I a bad widow boy? I guess we all agree on the answer. On second thought, I'm not going to do this. I'm going to be good. I've been fingerprinted. I have sealed me doom, I guess. They would know who did it. I'm not going to do anything. Supposing something happened to me hands, though, then they wouldn't know if it was me or not. I know. I'm going to take my shoes off and toe print my feet. That's what I... There, now, I'll put the ruler in the ink and run it around a couple of times. Now, put my right foot in there. Can't put it on the paper. Put my left foot over there. Can't put it on the paper. I better make sure it's me. I'm going to fingerprint my face, too. Look on my face. That side of my face. Over here, this side of my face. Over here, this side. Now I'm going to fix my nose. Better fix my nose. Just in case you want to know who's they spanking, I better sit on the pad, too. Better fingerprint everything, you know. Now, I better wake up a bit. Oh, look at me in the mirror. Al Jolson as a widow boy.
1: That's really very interesting, officer. Are we ready, Junior? Junior, what happened? Well, say something.
2: Mammy. 20, 20, how I love you, how I love you.

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2: Families today are pretty much the same as families yesterday. Fathers and mothers and children never change very much from one generation to another. And the ever-present spark plug is always a typical teenage boy like Henry Aldrich. The scene is the Aldrich dining room. The time is morning.
4: Could you please pass the toast, Mary?
7: Another piece, Henry.
4: Yes, please. And Father?
8: Well?
4: Can I please have another egg?
7: Dear, that'll make three eggs.
4: Yes, Mother.
8: Henry, your normal appetite is rather frightening, but now you're eating like a man with a purpose.
4: Gee whiz, I do have a purpose, Father. I'm building myself up. I'm on the debating team.
7: You're on the debating team, dear?
4: Well, I'm not exactly on it, Mother. I'm really just trying out for it. They're having the trials this afternoon.
8: How did you happen to go out for debating, Henry?
4: Well, it's just sort of the kind of thing that appeals to me. Mother, would it be too much trouble to open a can of sardines?
7: Sardines? For breakfast?
4: Well, everyone says that fish is brain food. Isn't that so, Father?
8: Well, I don't know. It didn't keep them from getting caught.
4: Aren't you going to finish your toast, Mary?
7: Here, you can have it.
4: Thanks. And will you please pass the marmalade?
8: How much do you have to weigh to make the debating team?
4: Well, I don't have to weigh anything. But I don't see any point in going to a thing half-heartedly.
9: Well, dear, if you do make the team, I hope Aunt Harriet will come to hear you speak.
7: She just won't believe her ears.
4: Well, gee whiz, why should everybody be so amazed just because I'm anxious to improve my mind? I think everybody ought to improve their mind.
8: No sense in overdoing it, though.
4: Well, I won't go overboard, Father.

0: he'll be down in just a minute.
1: How does he feel this morning, Mrs. Ulrich? Is he a little nervous?
0: Why should he be nervous?
1: Well, you know, trying out for the debating team. It can be pretty nerve-wracking.
0: Well, Henry didn't act like he was nervous.
2: He didn't eat like it either.
0: Are you going to try out for the team, Willie?
1: Oh, no. I'm on it.
2: How many eggs do you eat a day?
1: Eggs?
2: Yes, to keep yourself in good condition for debating.
1: Oh, I'm not on the talking end of the team.
2: On which end are you?
1: I'm the manager.
0: Well, I'm sure that's a very important job, Willie.
1: What I really went out for was the track team, but my legs went back on me.
2: What are the duties of a manager?
1: Well, for one thing, I correspond.
2: You correspond with whom?
1: With all the other managers. We get together and correspond. Sort of write letters, you know.
2: Oh, yeah. That's quite an accomplishment.
0: I'm sure you do it very well, Willie.
1: Yes, ma'am. I worry about it quite a lot.
2: And you persuaded Henry to go out for the debating team?
1: Oh, no, sir. That was on account of Ellen.
2: Ellen?
1: Yes, sir. Ellen Standish.
0: What does she have to do with it?
1: She's very pretty. And she's also on the team.
3: I know who she is. Mother, she's that girl that can talk your head off.
1: That's the one.
0: Ellen Standish?
1: She's very pretty, though.
3: But she is the one that talks a lot.
1: Sure. To everyone except Henry. And he figured that if he could get on the team, she'd talk to him.
2: Well, that explains Henry's sudden craving for the finer thing.
1: Yes, sir. But she's pretty, Mr. Ulrich. It's been a great pleasure for me just to manage her.

0: outlandish.
1: Well?
0: I just finished my tryout for the debating team.
1: Oh, did you?
0: Sure. I thought perhaps you'd be glad to know I may be on the team with you. Are you going down the hall a ways?
1: I'm going into the library here.
0: Oh.
2: Say, Henry, is that you?
0: What is it, Homer?
2: Hello, Ellen. I just finished my tryout.
1: Are you going out for the team, too?
2: Sure, we'll all be together.
1: Oh. Goodbye.
2: Goodbye.
0: Goodbye, Ellen. Ellen?
2: Henry, they said you and I should wait in the classroom across the hall until the tryouts are all over.
0: Okay, let's go in. Boy, I sure hope I make the team.
2: Well, what subject did you talk about?
0: Well, I talked about how I helped my mother grow tomatoes last summer.
2: Henry, it isn't pronounced tomato.
0: It isn't?
2: No. In parliamentary procedure, it's tomato.
0: Tomato? Well, who do you know that calls it tomato? Do you ever hear anybody talk about French fried potatoes?
2: That isn't the point, Henry. Common people call it tomato. But when you're trying to make the debating team, it's tomato.
3: Hey, fellas, I got some great news for you.
0: You have, Willie? Did we make the team?
3: The faculty is in conference right now. I'll let you know as soon as they tell me.
0: Hey, Willie.
2: What were you going to ask him, Henry?
0: Whether I could give part of my speech over. As a matter of fact, Homer, I know a lot of people who aren't common who say tomato.
2: Well, Henry, all I know is that if I had to stand up before three members of the faculty, I'd be mighty sure I said tomato.
0: Boy. The part that makes me mad, Homer, is I could have just as well said asparagus and been on safe ground.
3: Hey, fellas, the meeting's over.
0: What did they decide, Willie?
3: Yeah, what? Well, one of you guys is going to be awfully disappointed.
0: We are? Well, tell us which one it is.
3: Now, listen, Henry, I'm the manager, and I'll make the announcement when I'm good and ready. Besides, it shouldn't make any difference to you how they decide it.
0: You mean I didn't make it?
3: No. They liked Homer's voice better.
0: They did? No kidding.
3: Sure, it carries farther. They say they can hear your voice even in the last row of the balcony. Lucy Adams also made the team. Well, I gotta go back and attend to some correspondence.
0: Gee, Henry, I'm sorry. Oh, gee, there's nothing to be sorry about, Homer. If you want to know the truth, I'm glad I didn't make it. With Lucy Adams on it and everything.
2: Ellen Standish is on it.
0: You know, Homer, we've been friends for a long time, haven't we?
2: Sure.
0: Well, I was just thinking. You've done a lot of nice things for me. So I'm going to do you a favor.
2: You are?
0: Sure. I'm willing to take your place on the team, just out of friendship, but I won't charge you a cent.
2: Why?
0: Well, don't you want to get off the team?
2: When did I say that?
0: Well, I shouldn't think you'd want to be on it.
3: Hey, Henry, what do you think?
0: What, Willie?
3: You made the team.
2: And I didn't?
3: No, you're on it too, Homer.
2: I am? Henry, that gets rid of Lucy Adams.
3: No, it doesn't. She's on the team too.
0: Well, whose place do I take?
3: Ellen Stanish's.
0: Ellen's? Ellen's?
3: Yes, she just resigned.
0: There, Homer, now do you see what you've done?
3: It isn't Homer's fault. Ellen says she's entirely too nervous to debate.
4: Hello, Henry, congratulations.
0: Oh, hello, Lucy.
4: Isn't it wonderful?
0: Henry, I'm going home.
4: But, Homer, haven't you heard?
2: Lucy, you don't think debating is going to make you nervous, do you?
4: Oh, no, I feel wonderful.
0: I think I'll resign.
3: Henry, you aren't going to resign just as we've got our first debate scheduled.

0: Well, are you?
1: For when, Willie?
2: Didn't you know? For a week from next Friday night.
0: I've been corresponding about it since last August.
1: Well, who are we debating with?
2: Middletown High School.
0: The subject is resolved that the steam engine has contributed more to the progress of civilization than the horse.
1: Well, on which side are we?
0: The horses.
3: We take the negative?
0: Sure. We don't believe in steam engines.
2: Henry, don't you think the horse has done more than the steam engine?
1: I don't know, Lucy.
2: Henry, you don't seem interested.
1: Lucy, I just don't think I'm going to be any good at this. If I can't convince myself, how am I going to convince a whole auditorium full of people?
2: But that's the way I felt at first. Here, you have a cookie my mother baked?
1: No, thank you.
2: They have fudge fillings.
1: Fudge fillings? Well, I'll try just half of one.
2: Here. Think of what the horse has done for agriculture, Henry. 60% of the farms in this country still use horses.
1: Is that right? May I have the other half of that cookie?
2: Sure, here. And Henry, how did the covered wagons cross the plains?
1: By horse?
2: By horse. Our forefathers didn't know what a steam engine was.
1: That's true, Lucy. And you always have cookies like this?
2: Oh, of course. See how interesting it is?
1: Well, it's beginning to show some possibilities. Now, excuse me for reaching in front of you.
2: When you get through with those cookies, Henry, there are some more in the kitchen. Oh, my goodness, I wonder whether that's Willie phoning.
1: Willie?
2: Hello?
4: Hello, Lucy?
2: Oh, is that you, Homer?
4: Yes, is Henry there?
2: Henry.
1: Gee whiz, what does Homer want?
2: Here.
1: Hello, Homer.
4: Can't you get away from her, Henry?
1: Not exactly.
4: Boy, do I pity you. Do you know what I dug up in the library this afternoon?
1: What?
4: All about the Eohippus.
1: The what-a-pus?
4: The Eohippus. It was a prehistoric horse, and it stood less than 2 feet high.
1: What was it used for?
4: I don't think it was used for anything. But I think we ought to mention it, Henry. It'll show we dug into it. They had four toes.
1: Four? Imagine.
2: Henry, will you have another cookie?
1: Sure, thanks, Lucy.
4: Cookie?
1: Homer, did you ever think of this? How do they speak of a steam engine?
4: How?
1: By its horsepower.
4: Sure.
2: Boy, Henry, that's wonderful.
1: Write it down, Lucy.
4: And I'll write down about the Eohippus.
1: Sure. Mr. Chairman, honorable judges, worthy opponents, the subject we've been asked to discuss this evening is resolve.
5: Henry, do you have to wave your arms?
1: Was I waving my arms, Father?
5: Go on.
1: When we are through, ladies and gentlemen, it will be clearly seen that the horse is one animal that cannot be replaced.
5: What time does the debate begin this evening?
1: At 8:15. And boy, Father, we're a cinch to win. Where was I?
5: The horse is an animal that cannot be replaced.
1: Oh, yeah. What are steam engines made of, ladies and gentlemen? Of steel and iron and steel and coal. And how do they first get them out of the mines? I'll tell you how. It'll be a pleasure. Buy a horse. Father, don't you think that's going to knock him for a loop?
5: I'm afraid it will.
1: I prepared this whole thing in a week. And what makes pulleys go round? Belts. And what are belts made of? From horses' hides. And what was the first machine ever made? A cart. And what pulled the cart? A horse. And how about Paul Revere? It's common gossip, known by every school child, how he saved America with a horse. And then, Father, I go on and I end up with a long speech about the Eohippus.
5: The Eohippus?
1: Yes, sir. It was a prehistoric horse that hardly came up to my knees. Don't you think it's pretty good?
5: Well, it has one or two weak points, Henry.
1: Yeah, but, Father, what you've heard is only one-third of our argument. We've divided it into three parts. I cover the horse as a historical contribution. Homer covers it during the present. And Lucy covers it from the female point of view.
6: Henry, I just pressed your blue serge suit for you.
1: Thank you, Mother.
6: And when you get up on the platform, don't turn your back to the audience.
1: Why not, Mother?
6: And the seat is shiny.
5: Henry, do you mind if I raise one or two questions?
1: You mean there's something about my speech that puzzles you?
5: Well, in the first place, iron is not hauled out of mines by horses, but by mules.
1: Well, Father, I don't like to argue, but when you get right down to it, a mule is sort of a horse.
5: A mule is a mule.
1: I could show you a book that says a mule is a horse.
5: I'd like to see it.
1: Well, anyway, I don't think that's the point, Father. The question is, which has done more for civilization?
5: Well, supposing your worthy opponents remind your audience that the first cart was not pulled by a horse, but by a man.
1: No horse?
5: No horse.
1: Not even a neo-hippus?
5: And supposing they mention the fact that very good driving belts are made not only from horse hide, but from cow hide.
1: But, Father, you keep evading the issue. What I'm talking about is horses.
5: All right, then, let's talk about them. In what way did Paul Revere's horse help promote progress?
1: Well, it stands to reason. If he hadn't had a horse, he wouldn't have been able to spread the alarm before the enemy came. Supposing he had to wait around until the steam engine was invented.
5: And by what means was the enemy approaching?
1: On horseback.
5: In other words, it was a case of one horse trying to get away from a number of other horses. Therefore, the horses all cancel each other out and have nothing to do with the case.
1: Could you say that again, Father? Make it a little clearer?
5: I'm a lawyer. I don't have to be clear.
6: Henry!
1: Yes, Mother?
6: It's time for you to go upstairs and wash.
1: Already?
6: Yes, dear. Dinner's on the table.
1: Dinner? Well, gee, Mother, it's a funny thing, but all of a sudden something happened to my stomach.
6: Well, what's the matter, dear? Have you lost your confidence?
1: I just wish I hadn't gotten mixed up in this darn debate.
6: Now, dear, you go upstairs and get washed. You'll feel better.
1: Yes, Mother. You and Father aren't going to sit down in front, are you?
5: We are.
1: Well, don't do that, Father. Every time I see your face, I'll forget all about horses.
6: Henry, please go upstairs.
1: Yes, Mother. I feel just as though I were sitting on the guillotine.
6: Sam, did I overhear you criticizing Henry's talk?
3: I was simply pointing out one or two of his weak spots. There's nothing wrong with that.
6: Oh, my goodness, Sam. Now he'll just brood about it. You know how Henry is.
1: I'll answer the phone. Maybe the debate's being called off.
6: There, Sam is a very good example of how you've unnerved him.
5: Alice, I give you my word. I was simply trying to help the boy.
6: Well, I'm quite sure that if I had to stand up before an audience of several hundred people, I wouldn't want my father to upset me just before I went on.
5: Henry!
1: Yes, Father?
5: When you're through on the phone, come in here.
1: Yes, sir.
6: Sam, you're going to wear your best suit, aren't you?
5: Just to go over to the high school?
6: Well, dear, I bought a new hat. After all, we don't want to be a disgrace to Henry. And I do want Henry to win, if only because of that Ellen Standish.
5: What has she done?
6: Well, Mary heard that Ellen got off the team just because Henry was on it.
1: Gee whiz, is Lucy nervous? Poor kid.
6: Well, don't you be nervous, Henry. Your father and I are trying not to be. What did Lucy call you about?
1: Just to say she's so scared she can't eat her dinner.
6: Well, you should have told her to have a cup of tea. That's all I'm going to have.
5: Henry.
1: I'm going up and finish washing.
5: Before you go up.
1: Is there something more wrong with my speech?
5: Well, I'd like to explain that the only reason I criticized your talk was to find out how much you believed in it.
1: Oh.
3: You see, if you don't believe with all your heart and soul that the horse has been more important, then the judges won't believe you.
1: Oh, but I do believe it, Father. Well, I suppose I'm a little sentimental about it, but it isn't just for my sake and for yours that I want to win. It's really for all horses in general.
0: Henry, can I speak to you for a minute?
1: Where did you come from, Willie?
0: I just met the Middletown debating team at the station. And boy, have they made a mess of things.
1: How?
0: Well, we're taking the negative of the argument, aren't we?
1: Yeah.
0: Well, so are they.
1: You mean they've taken our side?
0: Yes. Can you imagine a dirty trick like that?
5: How could a thing like that have happened?
0: Well, something seems to have gone wrong with the correspondence.
1: Willie, you mean it was really your fault?
0: Henry, I'd like you to see all the correspondence I've handled on this. I bet you'd make one or two minor mistakes yourself.
5: What are you going to do about it?
0: Well, Mr. Bradley, our principal, says our team has to take the other side.
1: The other side? Willie, you mean I have to be a traitor to the horse?
7: We'll return to the Aldrich family in just a moment.

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0: 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Now getting back to the troubles of Henry Aldrich. Well, after working on a debate for 10 days, Henry has just learned that his team has been preparing the wrong side. The scene opens in the high school principal's office. The time is that same evening.
2: But, Mr. Bradley, it isn't fair to the team. It isn't even fair to the audience.
3: Henry, the mistake was made by our manager. The least we can do is take the affirmative and go ahead with the debate.
2: But in the meantime, how about the horse?
3: I think the horse will understand.
2: But, Mr. Bradley, we memorized our speeches word for word. I've even learned a whole eulogy to the horse. I can't just give the whole thing and insert the word steam engine instead of horse, can I?
3: Henry, why do we have debates?
2: Well,
3: in order to develop our faculties for thinking and reasoning.
2: But don't you see, Mr. Bradley, I'm no good at a thing like that. I can't argue.
3: You're doing a pretty good job of it right now.
2: But I'm losing.
3: Yes. As you're developing your faculties. Come in.
4: Mr. Bradley, is Henry in here?
2: Yes, Lucy.
4: Well, look, Henry, could we ask Mr. Bradley to do this?
3: To do what?
4: Well, why don't both teams agree right at the start that the horse has made the greatest contribution to civilization, and then let the judges decide which team is the most sincere?
2: Sure, Mr. Bradley, that would be interesting.
3: No. The Middletown team are our guests, and the least we can do is have a difference of opinion with them. Yes?
5: Mr. Bradley, is the school nurse here?
3: What's the matter, Homer?
5: Well, it's a funny thing, but I have chills and a headache.
3: Chills and a headache?
5: Yes, sir, and my jaw's hurt. I think I'm coming down with the mumps.
3: Didn't you have the mumps last fall, Homer?
5: But, Mr. Bradley, I've just been talking with the Middletown team. They don't feel half as keen about the horse as we do. Why don't we be generous and give them the steam engine?
3: Henry and Homer, you have exactly 30 minutes in which to prepare your arguments. Middletown will take the negative. And if Centerville is half the high school I think it is, we shall take the affirmative.

0: What is more, ladies and gentlemen, members of the faculty, since the Centerville team has just learned at the last moment that it must change sides, it will, so to speak, be swapping horses in the middle of the street in favor of the steam engine. And I suppose that the pitcher of water that rests on this stand is for the affirmative to make steam with and for the negative to give to their horses. And the first speaker for the negative, I mean the affirmative, the affirmative, is Homer Brown.
1: The question we have been asked to discuss was... Oh, boy. I mean, ladies and gentlemen and honorable judges. Speaking of man's best friend, the horse, the steam engine... Instead of boring you for my full 6 minutes, I believe I can prove my point in practically less than a minute.
2: And what is more, ladies and gentlemen, when a lady who lives in Chicago sees a hat that she wants in New York, how do they get it to her? By horseback? No!
1: The next point I wish to bring to your attention is that little run of a beast, the Eohippus, that was never good for anything at all.

0: ladies and gentlemen, you have heard both sides of the argument and the rebuttal for the negative. The Centerville team did not utilize all of its original time, and I do not know whether any of its members would care to take part in the rebuttal. If so, we will now hear from Henry Aldrich.
1: Mr. Chairman, Centerville High School has several things to say. My worthy opponents have tried to impress on you that if it weren't for the horse, we wouldn't have any steel or iron with which to build steam engines. May I ask, were they ever got any such idea as that? Horses aren't used in mines. Mules are. The next point. My worthy opponent says that the first cart was pulled by a horse. For his information, a man pulled the first cart. And now they're glad to ride in steam engines and relax. And how did the Middletown team get here this evening? By another steam engine. And another point. My opponents would have you believe that if it hadn't been for Paul Revere's horse, we wouldn't be here in this happy, carefree land. But what was Paul Revere's horse trying to get away from? More horses. It was horses, ladies and gentlemen, that was causing all the trouble. And I ask you, is that what you could call progress? No. No, 1,000 times no. The affirmative rests.
0: Ladies and gentlemen, while the judges retire to try to reach their decision, a very difficult decision, I'm sure, the orchestra will entertain us with a number which they had rehearsed before they discovered their own team was to take the affirmative. It is called Light Cavalry Overture.
2: Just reached the decision yet?
3: I think they're coming on stage right now.
2: Do you think Henry won?
3: I don't know, Alice.
2: Well, I thought he talked beautifully, and he certainly looked better than any of the boys on the Middletown team.
0: Ladies and gentlemen.
4: Quiet, Alice. Mr. Bradley's going to announce the decision.
0: After careful consideration, the judges have voted unanimously in favor of the negative.
2: Which side is the negative, Sam?
3: Middletown.
2: You mean Henry lost?
3: He did.
0: I should like to congratulate not only the winners, but our team as well. In spite of the fact that we lost, never have I heard finer examples of extemporaneous speaking. If I hadn't known to the contrary, I would have said that the last speaker, Henry Aldrich, had prepared his rebuttal in advance.
5: Mr. Chairman.
0: Yes, Mr. Fontaine?
5: I happen to be one of the judges. May I ask, was the negative Middletown?
0: The negative was Middletown.
5: Well, the manager who gave us our slips of paper to mark the verdict on apparently got things twisted. Regardless of which side they had, the decision went to Centerville.
2: Everyone support and shake Henry's hand. I just wish that Ellen Standish's mother could have been here tonight.
1: Hello, Mother. How are you?
6: Henry, let me take your hand.
1: Gee whiz, it was because of you, Father, that we got the decision.
7: Well, I was worried for a few minutes, though. I was afraid Middletown would mention the fact that most of the British troops were not on horseback, but on foot.
1: You mean they weren't on horseback?
7: Not so far as I know.
1: Well, gee whiz.
2: Sam, have you seen the morning paper?
3: No, Alice. What's the news?
2: Listen to this. Before a capacity audience last night, Centerville High School defended the negative side of a heated battle in which they were particularly effective in arguing for the affirmative. Henry Aldrich kept the visiting opponents completely baffled to the very end as to whether he favored the colonists or the British.

0: Henry, is that you in the kitchen?
1: Yes, Father.
0: Henry, are you eating more cookies after cleaning out the cookie jar at Lucy's house?
1: Well, gosh, Father, a fella gets hungry all over again after walking home.
0: Now, Henry?
1: No wonder I'm always hungry. All I ever do is walk. Walk here, walk there.
0: If there's a hidden meaning to this walkie-talkie conversation, please bring it out in the open, because I'm going to bed.
1: Hidden meaning, Father?
0: I think the last time you acquainted me with your walking expeditions, it ended with a sales talk to buy you a car.
1: Oh, you won't have to buy this one, Father. It's free. A Plymouth convertible. First prize in the big Plymouth contest. Well, if I wasn't too young, I'd enter myself. But I figure with my help, you'd be a cinch to win.
0: Oh, please, Henry, not tonight. I'm a bit tired.
1: No, not tonight, Father. The contest doesn't start till Thursday. That's when the new Plymouth comes out.
0: All right. Remind me Thursday, and we'll go down and see the new Plymouth. Now, will you get up to bed?
1: Yes, Father, just as soon as I finish these cookies. Boy, a new Plymouth convertible.
2: The Aldrich Family is transcribed. It's written by Clifford Goldsmith. Henry is played by Bobby Ellis, and Homer by Jack Grimes. Mr. and Mrs. Aldrich are House Jameson and Catherine Roth. Your announcer is Dick Dudley.
1: Good night, everybody. And remember, you have an important date Thursday to meet the new 53 Plymouth.
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0: Hello, Duffy's diving. 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Archie, the manager's thinking Duffy ain't here. Hello, Duffy. Tonight, Colonel Stulpnagel. Oh, I wouldn't say that, Duffy. Oh, he's lost weight. I would describe him more as a big, thin slob. Huh? Crazy? No, he ain't really crazy. I'd describe him more as a wealthy eccentric. With no dough. Yeah. His inventions? Duffy, he's invented some very good ones. Well, that bathroom door that you don't have to wait outside of. Yeah, because it opens into a closet. And them round dice he has. Round dice, you know, for people who would rather play marbles. Another thing. Hey, Duffy, what's that noise? Mrs. Duffy slugging you with a frying pan because you won't buy her a mink coat? Duffy, you better leave her slugging. A mink could probably set you back about $150. Oh, certainly. Even more expensive than rabbit. Well, that's on account of there's more rabbits than minks. Why is that? Maybe it's because the rabbit is a friendlier animal. Well, look, Duffy. I'm busy. Fight it out yourself. I gotta go figure my income tax. I'll close your back.
1: Gentlemen, welcome to Duffy's Tavern. Come in and meet Finnegan, Eddie the Waiter, Ben Avenuta, Peter Van Steeden and his orchestra, our special guest tonight, Colonel Lemuel Q. Stulpnagel, and Archie himself, Ed Gardner. Brought to you by two products that will pay you to remember. Minute Rub when you have a cold, Sal Hepatica when you need a laxative. Minute Rub, Sal Hepatica.
0: Let's see, I gotta figure these taxes. Now, my yearly salary, that's annuities, $15 a week, and there's 48 weeks in a year.
2: Mr. Archie, there's 52 weeks in a year.
0: You're thinking of states. 52 weeks? There's 12 months in a year, right?
2: Right.
0: And there's 4 weeks in a month, right?
2: Right.
0: Well, you multiply 4 by 12 and you get... You're right, it is 52. Yeah, holy cow, 52 weeks.
2: Except leap year, of course. Then it's 53 weeks.
0: Oh, naturally. Now, let's see. 15, you times it by 52. That's 630. Shove over the cipher. That makes the fiduciary. Look, let me look at that tax blank a minute, Eddie. Let's see here. It says, see footnote 1. Footnote 1, see schedule B. Schedule B, see footnote 2. Footnote 2, see footnote 1. Footnote 1. If you claim a credit in line 15, disregard line 19A, complete schedule L1, page 4, instructions, and enter computation in line 19C. I'll ignore that. Sure. Must be a typographical error. Now, if I add schedule 1 to the 15... by the way, Eddie, you want me to help you with your taxes?
2: No, thanks. No, sir. I don't want to bother you. See, you got enough work making out your own tax wrong.
0: Oh, yeah? Well, look, Eddie. You know, I may seem confused internally, but inside, my brain is going clickety-clack, clickety-clack. Like a broiler factory. Eddie, I'll have you know that when I was at PS4... At PS4, I was the mathematical genius of the school.
2: Yeah. Well, if you stay any place long enough, you're bound to get to the top.
0: Right. You should have seen me in them days, Eddie. My knowledge of mathematics was positively gruesome. Yeah, mastered them all. Arithmetic, geometry, adding, plane geometry, fancy geometry, trigonometry, calcium. And Aldridge, square rope and the cube rope and the round rope. And the entire multiplication table up to and including 9 times 9.
2: Up to and including 9 times 9, huh?
0: Yeah.
2: How much is 9 times 9?
0: Now that I think of it, I guess it was just up to, not including. Well, look, let us get back to this blank.
3: What are you doing?
0: Me income tax, Finnegan. Did you do yours?
3: Oh, heavens to Betsy, yeah. thank goodness mine is all completely.
0: Oh, it is completely, huh? Yeah. Who filled it out for you?
3: To nobody. I went down to the post office and waited in line and finally decided to fill it out for myself.
0: Well, how much was your tax?
3: $600.
0: Finnegan, how could you figure it to come out $600?
3: Well, I hate to admit this, but I cheated.
0: Oh. You cheated? How?
3: I copied from the guy in front of me.
0: $600, that's crazy.
3: You think the government should pay me more?
0: The government don't pay you, you pay the government.
3: Is that so? Then why is it so popular?
0: What do you mean?
3: You should have seen that line at the post office.
0: Look, Finnegan, you got to fill out a return.
3: Yeah.
0: Tell you what, I'll help you. We'll do it together. After all, you know, one head is better than none.
3: Thanks, Josh.
2: Yeah, I demand a recount.
0: Quiet, Eddie. Now, look, Finnegan, what was your income last year?
3: Nothing.
0: Nothing, huh? Any dependents?
3: Yeah, me father. He gives me $1 a week spending money.
0: $1 a week from your father,
3: yeah,
0: huh? Wonder how we could charge that off. Too bad your father ain't dead. We could call it an inheritance.
3: Well, that's the break, Judge.
0: Well, let's see now. How about medicinal expenses, sir?
3: Oh, none of those.
0: Dentifrice?
3: Oh, yeah. I got my father teeth for Christmas.
0: Oh, you got him teeth. How much did you pay for the teeth?
3: Nothing. I found them.
0: Well, look, all I can do there was they front teeth?
3: Yeah.
0: And you can't deduct them. Father would look horrible.
3: How much could I deduct?
0: Well, let's see now. Your income is zero. The deductions are zero. Tax to be paid, zero.
3: You mean I make zero, so I gotta pay zero?
0: Yeah.
3: That's a crime. It's making a guy pay 100% of his income.
0: Put you in the upper brackets. Excuse me. Hello? Hello, Duffy? She's still slugging you with a frying pan? Oh, now it's with the lamp, huh? What happened to the frying pan? They don't make them like they used to, huh? Look, Duffy, why don't you buy it a mink coat? You can't afford it because you got to pay your income tax. Look, with a fat wife like that, you could put a picture on a blank and claim her as 4 dependents. You absolutely refuse to buy it. Did she hear you? Hello? Hello? Oh. Goodbye, Mrs. Duffy. She must have left him have it again.
4: Say, what's going on over at Duffy's, Archie?
0: Well, Duffy is extremely ill. A pounding sensation in his head.
4: Oh, it probably comes from a cold. Isn't it awful what a little cold germ can do?
0: The little germ that's doing it to Duffy weighs 350 pounds.
4: Well, but those little cold germs can cause plenty of misery, too, Archie. 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
0: Hello? Hello, Duffy.
6: What?
0: She left you? Oh, where did she go? Well, what did the note say? Have gone home to my mother. Goodbye forever, you thick-headed cheapskate. Signed, your loving wife. Oh, Duffy, don't start crying. Duffy, don't. Come on. Chin up, old man. Duffy, please. Benny, come here. Talk to him. Cheer him up. Mrs. Duffy has left him, and the guy's really miserable.
7: Oh, certainly. Hello, Mr. Duffy. This is Benny Venuta. Oh, I'm sorry to hear about it. What? No, I'm busy tonight, you old ghost.
0: That Duffy. Go ahead and sing, Benny. That guy with the memory of a frying pan still warm on his brain. Trying to make a statement.

twerk for powder and for store-bought hair. For the man I love would not have

0: thumbtack.
1: Oh, yeah, I gotta get back to that now. Let's see now. Let's look at this blank now. Here, I put down a tax that I know that I gotta pay. See, that's the sure tax.
0: Wait a minute. Now, you say that's a sure tax.
1: Yeah, sure tax. S-U-R-T-A-X.
0: Oh, I see. And then to that you add the sure plus.
1: The what?
0: The sure plus.
1: Are you kidding? The word is surplus. Anyways, you add the surplus to the sure tax, and then you...
2: Pardon me. May I use your telephone?
1: Oh, just the guy to help me with the taxes, Colonel Stoopnagle.
2: Thank you. I'm in an awful rush.
1: Uh-huh.
2: Hello, information. I'd like the phone number of Duffy's Tavern.
1: But, Colonel, this is Duffy's Tavern.
2: Oh, really? What's the phone number?
1: Orchard 29970.
2: Thank you. Hello, information. That number is Orchard 29970. You're welcome. In the future, please look it up in your own directory.
1: This guy's a maniac.
2: Well, well. So this is, what's the name of this place again?
1: Zimmerman's Little Hungary. Colonel, ain't you a little bit punchy?
2: Well, yes, I think so, too. But most people agree with me.
1: Huh.
2: And not only that, I'm also absent-minded.
1: Oh, you're absent-minded. How did you get that way?
2: Well, you see, as a child, I was very cruel to animals. And one day, I deliberately kicked a horse in the foot with my head. Well, well, so this is Duffy's Tavern.
1: Yeah, this is Duffy's Tavern.
2: And how is Mr. Duffy?
1: Oh, okay.
2: And Mr. Tavern?
1: Colonel, there is no Mr. Tavern.
2: Oh, I'm sorry. Well, we've all got to go sometime. But Mr. Duffy is carrying on, huh?
1: Oh, he certainly is carrying on. His wife just left him.
2: Oh, really? I hope they'll be very happy together. Incidentally, Archie, speaking of marriage, I have a new invention for newlyweds.
1: New invention for newlyweds? What is it?
2: It's an overhead threshold so that if you marry a heavy woman, you can carry her under it.
1: Oh.
2: What do you think of it?
1: Well, I don't know. To me, it sounds crazy, but well, I think it is.
2: Archie, I'm glad to see that you have vision.
3: Colonel Stoopnagle, I believe.
1: Oh, Colonel, man just stepped out of the audience here. Clifton Finnegan.
2: Finnegan. Were you ever awake by James Joyce?
3: No, I have an alarm clock.
1: Colonel, you confused the guy. The correct grammar is Finnegan's woke. See, it's a verb, not a tense.
2: Mr. Finnegan, may I say that you are a very intelligent-looking man?
3: Oh, thanks, Colonel.
2: Yes, I'm sure that if you had a forehead, it would be a very high one.
3: No, Colonel. I would rather have a head like yours coming up to a point.
2: Yours comes to a point, too.
3: Yeah, but yours comes to a higher point.
2: No, yours comes to a higher point.
1: What is this, Weed a Staple? Look, Colonel, I got my income tax to fill out.
2: Income tax? Well, that's right down my uppie. Archie, would you like to reduce your taxes?
1: Reduce my taxes? Certainly.
2: Then here, take a look at my latest invention.
1: Your invention? What do you call it?
2: The Tactual Q Reducer Nagel. The greatest little machine I ever invented. Cut your taxes 80%.
1: Look, Colonel, not that I doubt your insanity, but how can a little machine like that reduce your taxes?
2: You doubt me? Let me read you some testimonials. Listen to this one. Mr. Henry Morgenthau, dear sir, since the invention of the reducer, Nagel, many people have reduced their taxes by 80%. Signed, Colonel Stoopnagle.
1: Let me see that. Hey, you're right. It's addressed to Morgenthau, all right.
2: Yes, Archie, and not only that, the reducer, Nagel, carries a written guarantee.
1: Written guarantee, huh?
2: Yep, here it is. I, Colonel Stoopnagle, hereby guarantee that if my invention does not reduce your income tax by 80%, signed, Colonel Stoopnagle.
1: I couldn't ask for no more than that, could he? Excuse me. Hello? Duffy, she didn't come back, huh? You're lonesome. Oh, sure. Damn, that weighs 350 pounds. Must leave quite a gap in a guy's life. Hey, wait a minute, Duffy. I got an idea. Colonel Stupnagel invented a machine that'll knock 80% off your taxes. Huh? Well, so what? All great inventors is nuts. Take Robert Fulton. Sure, they call him Bugs. That other guy that invented gravity. Sure, they call him Figs Newton. Sure. And look, Duffy, with the 80% that this machine saves you, you can go out and buy Mrs. Duffy a mink coat and anything else a big, fat, heart desires. Huh? You'll go right out to I.J. Fox? Attaboy, Duffy. Leave your income tax to me and the Colonel. We'll rate those. Okay. Colonel, warm you all up the reducing egg. We're going to do Duffy's tax.
4: Say, Archie.
1: Oh, Colonel Stupnagel, this is Danny Seymour, our announcer.
2: Oh, really? I once invented an announcer, but it didn't look anything like you.
1: Did it work, Colonel?
2: Yes, except for one thing. I couldn't invent anything for my announcer to say.
5: Oh, well, Colonel, the most helpful statements aren't invented anywhere. They're facts.
1: Oh, sure, like what Danny here has to say.
5: Yes, a fact like this, for instance, ladies and gentlemen. According to a nationwide survey of thousands of people, the two things most wanted in a laxative are first, speed, and second, gentleness. Well, those are two of the very things that have made Sal Hepatica famous. 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

0: Duffy. Enough taxes to buy Mrs. Duffy a mink coat. 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
1: All right, Archie, let's get to work. What's the weekly income of this joint?
0: The weekly income, you mean a good week or a bad week?
1: An average week.
0: That's a bad week. I'd say about $30.
1: Okay, we'll put it on the machine. About $30.
0: Mm-hmm.
1: That's A, B, O, U, T, 30.
0: I know, if I didn't see it with my own eyes, I wouldn't believe it. Wait a minute. Here's some more figures, Colonel. Put them on the machine while I answer the phone, huh? Okay. Hello? Hello, Duffy? Huh? You what? You bought the mink, huh? What kind? Cheap mink? I never heard of it. How do you spell it? C-H-I-P. Duffy, that's chipmunk. Well, she probably liked the chipmunk, Duffy. Sure. Yeah, that's right. She ain't got no taste. What? Oh, the machine is going great. Yeah, it's doing a great job. I'll call you back. What happened, Colonel?
1: Tilt. But it'll be all right.
0: Well, just see that the tax ain't no more than 50 bucks now. What do we do now?
1: Well, I've entered all the figures. Now I set the automatic adjustments. I checked the barometric pressure. And we're all set to go. Take it away, Reducer Diggle. There. You'll find your tax total on this little white card.
0: This little card, huh?
1: Yes, read it.
0: You have a pleasant disposition and make friends easily.
1: That's a little extra service. Your tax is on the back.
0: On the back? Yeah. Oh, on the back. The total income tax, $2,000. Colonel, who invented this machine? You or Morgenthau?
1: Hey, really, I'm embarrassed. This is the first time this has ever happened.
0: You sure?
1: Positive. It's the first time I ever used the machine. Let me try it again. There we are.
0: Let's look at the card now. You are a person who loves to travel.
1: Read the other side.
0: Pay the $2,000 or we'll send you to Alcatraz. So Duffy can't afford to pay $2,000.
1: Archie, you've given me an idea. I hereby renounce the Reducer Nagel. I hereby christen this machine the Taxual Q Increaser Nagel.
0: Increaser Nagel?
1: Yes. It's to help poor people to get into the higher income tax bracket.
0: But, Colonel, please, Duffy was buying a mink on the strength of $150. We was going to save him on the Reducer Nagel.
1: What?
0: Oh. Hello? Hello, Duffy. Did you buy the coat? You did, huh? Did she come back? Yeah, and she liked the coat, and you're both very happy, huh? You don't know how to thank me, huh? Look, Duffy, if I was to tell you... No, I can't spoil it. Duffy, I hope you and Mrs. Duffy will continue to be happy for many, many years. Yeah, okay. I couldn't tell it to the guy. They're too happy, you know. I'll pay the $150 out of my own pocket, huh?
2: It's time to leave Duffy's Tavern for the evening, but let's all meet here again next week when our guest will be Gertrude Lawrence. And in the meantime, if you have a cold...
3: Remember Minute Run.
2: If you need a laxative...
3: Remember Sal Hepatica.
2: And if you have a half hour next Tuesday evening at this same time, remember...
0: Duffy's Tavern, where you'll eat meat to eat. Archie, the man you're speaking. Duffy ain't... Oh, hello, Duffy. Yeah, that's right. Next week, Gertrude Lawrence.
4: Who?
0: Yes, the English accent. Yeah. Yeah, I'm gonna get all dressed up, Duffy, you know, in a top hat, a white tie, and a manacle. A manacle. A pair of one-eyed glasses. Yeah, like them C&I Englishmen wear. Well, good night, Duffy. See you next week.

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1: C-R-E-S-T-A. 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

0: From the far horizons of the unknown come transcribed tales of new dimensions in time and space. 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
1: Girl.
2: Boy.
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1: Ring.
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1: Home.
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1: Baby.
2: Money.
1: Education.
2: Money.
1: Retirement.
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1: Solution.
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0: Now, I'm going to have to note in the log that you cleared the planet for colonization as of last night.
1: I understand. I'm taping this now for my records. I take full responsibility for the safety of this planet.
0: All right. But wait until you see this. Here we are. Now, do you see there? In the clearing beneath that tree?
1: What? Good Lord, they haven't a stitch of clothes on. None of them.
0: That's just what I told you.
1: Are they all right? They're not...
0: No, they're just asleep. You can see them breathing.
1: Look here, Hat. Now, who gave them permission to sleep out here in the open?
0: Shh, don't wake them yet. I gave them permission, Marin. They've been cooped up in that ship for over 6 months. They wanted to sleep outside. And in view of your clearance, I couldn't see any reason to refuse permission.
1: I know. You were within your rights. But the clothing, why, they don't even have blankets.
0: They did have, when they bedded down last night. Some of them even used the standard-issue sleeping bag.
1: Well, then what happened to them? There are 13 people sleeping around that tree, and they're stark naked, all of them.
0: Last night you told me there was nothing dangerous on Glade. Do you still think so?
1: I know so. I have a complete biological survey.
0: Does your survey account for anything like this?
1: You know it doesn't.
0: That's what I thought. Okay. Now you've seen it for yourself. Let's wake them up and get them back to the ship.
1: No, wait. You better wake them one at a time. This will be embarrassing enough for them as it is.
0: Yes, I suppose you're right. I will wake the nearest one first. That's Athiel, our lab technician.
1: Yes, well, here, take my jacket. Cover her with it before you wake her.
0: All right. Wake up, Athiel. All right, Athiel, wake up. It's Executive Hatner.
2: What? Oh, what is it?
0: I'm sorry, Athiel. Something has happened.
2: Oh, my clothes! My blanket, everything's gone.
1: Now, be careful. Don't wake the others.
2: Oh, yes, the others. My good heavens, they're all that way.
0: Athiel, just go back to your cabin on the ship. Everything is all right. We'll explain it to you when we have the others safely back.
2: Well, I feel so foolish. How could this happen? What's the meaning of it?
1: Now, just get back to the ship. Your clothes back there are perfectly safe.
2: Yes, it's all right. Well, thank you.
1: You told her we'd explain it later, Hatner. Do you think we can?
0: That's your job, isn't it?
1: This planet is as new to me as it is to you.
0: You're the biologist. What destroyed their clothing?
1: It would have to be something that could destroy both blankets and clothing without waking the people.
0: Nocturnal insects?
1: Ordinarily, I'd say that was a distinct possibility if it weren't for the fact that our surveys show no evidence whatsoever of any such insects on Glade.
0: Your survey could have missed them, couldn't it?
1: Not if they existed in any great quantity. Besides, if insects were the answer, there should be some kind of evidence of them right here in the area where Athiel was lying. Certainly one or two of them would be crushed when she rolled over in her sleep.
0: Well, that sounds reasonable.
1: Now, look for yourself. There's absolutely no sign of anything at all here.
0: Well, what about some chemical, some vapor oozing from the ground?
1: No chance at all. I'd rule that out completely.
0: Then what?
1: Well, there's the tree itself. I suppose it could exude some sort of a chemical that might dissolve cloth, but I can check that in the lab.
0: Well, we'd better arouse the rest of these people and get them back to the ship.
1: Wait.
0: What?
1: Why, it's some kind of an animal.
0: Hmm?
1: Just caught a glimpse through there. Ah, there he is. Yeah, you see behind that bush?
0: Yeah. Looks almost like a chipmunk.
1: Yes, and he's feeding on something. Why, it looks like a piece of cloth.
0: Marin, do you think...
1: Shh, he doesn't hear us. I'll just ease up to him now. Closer. Closer. Now.
0: You got him.
1: Oh, where did you, you little devil?
0: Watch out, Marin. He's got sharp teeth.
1: Yeah, you're telling me. Easy there, boy. Easy. Like to have your head stroked? Ah, sure you do. That's the boy.
0: He's calming down.
1: Yes, look at that. Oh, he's nestling in the crook of my arm, almost like a kitten.
0: Almost. Marin, I hope you don't mind short sleeves.
1: Now, what do you mean?
0: He's already eaten half the sleeve off your shirt. I think we've found the answer to our problem.
3: The animal was a small furry mammal resembling an Earth-type rodent. Its overall length is 14 centimeters, weight 512 grams. Fur stringy and sparse, color a light beige, indicating no particular protective coloring. The animal was placed in a special cage in a biological laboratory aboard ship for further study. Next tape, landing date plus two.
0: Can we exterminate it?
1: Ah, it's quite a job.
0: How about locally?
1: Hardly. It's ecologically basic.

0: Marin, you're from biological control. I've just got an executive's rating.
1: Well, look, you know how control works. They send a survey ship over and record the neural currents of the animals. They get everything that has a brain, including insects, and they take a few specimens to check the patterns. Now, here's the report on Glade. The survey shows that this animal is one of only four species of mammals on the planet. It is also the most numerous.
0: So if we kill them off here, others will swarm in from other areas.
1: Yes, that's about it. There's probably millions of them around this planet. Of course, if you want to put a barrier across the connection to the mainland, you might be able to wipe them out locally.
0: Look, Marin, I've got a tight schedule. I can't spare dirt-moving equipment for that. By the way, what do they eat?
1: Well, as far as I can see, anything. Insects, fruit, berries. You could call it an omnivore. Now that our clothing is handy, it eats that, too.
0: I thought our clothing was supposed to be vermin-proof.
1: It is on 27 planets. On the 28th, we met up with a little fellow that has better digestive fluid, that's all. He's eating a leather belt right now.
0: Yeah. Are they likely to bother the crops we plant?
1: They shouldn't, but, and I would have said the same thing about our clothing.
0: All right, Marin, you worry about the crops. Find some way to keep them out of the fields. Meanwhile, everyone sleeps inside the ship until we can build dormitories.
2: Biological examination of omnivorae posed this question. Why only four species of mammals on Glade? No reptiles and only a few birds. On all comparable planets, a large variety of species. Nearest Earth parallel, fossil remains from the late Carboniferous show creatures like the omnivora, but on Glade there appears to be no further evolution. Next tape segment, L plus 22, place, temporary warehouse, Quartermaster Crone and myself.
3: There you are, Mr. Marin. They got in every seat, sack, and barrel in this part of the warehouse.
1: Oh, what makes you think it's mice?
3: Look, I've worked in grain elevators for 30 years in Kansas. Look the way that sack is gnawed. And look over there. Droppings.
1: Well, it's not exactly...
3: I know. So they're mice-like. I want to know how to get rid of them.
1: Have you tried poison?
3: You tell me what poison to use, and I'll use it. They got into a 100-pound sack of arsenic and went through it like it was whipped cream.
1: Well, how did they get in? It's a fused dirt floor, isn't it?
3: It should be pest-tight. But see? There are cracks along here. They must have burrowed through. They were loose in here, and we don't have time to build another warehouse. They've got to be controlled here.
1: Well, catch me a few of them alive, and I'll see what I can do.
2: Next morning, a dozen live specimens of mice-like mammals were delivered to the lab. No two of them were affected by the same poison, and the poison developed to control the omnivora was completely ineffective. Alternate plan discussed with Executive Hafner and Machinist Tully of Computer Engineering. Next tape, L plus 24. Hafner, Tully, and myself.
4: Tried it out yesterday, Mr. Hafner. I think I've got all the bugs licked now.
0: Tully, I don't want any more metal used than is necessary. This isn't standard authorized equipment.
1: You're not dealing with a standard authorized problem.
0: Are you ready to activate the device?
4: Sure thing. Here, help me get it down from this assembly bench down on the floor.
0: All right.
4: There you go, Kitty. Now, what do you think of her? A robot cat.
1: Well, I still think we need at least three of them.
0: Mr. Marin, inventory on colonial expeditions is always short. One will have to do. All right, Tully. Show us how this mechanical mouse catcher operates.
4: You better get out of the way, Mr. Marin. If you've touched any of the mice in the lab, she'll go for you. She reacts to smell as well as sight and sound.
0: All right, Tully, start it up.
4: All right, Kitty, go ahead and have a good time.
1: She moves like a cat.
4: You know, I wouldn't bet a plug nickel on any mouse in the same warehouse with that baby.
2: Robot cat device proved relatively successful in warehouse one. Rodent damage held below danger margin. Next tape, L plus 37. Tully, Hafner, and myself.
4: I can't salvage it, Mr. Hafner. Just look at that. That skeleton was chrome steel. Now it's bent. The skin was duroplastic, and now it's cut to ribbons. The computer parts are all smashed to bits.
0: How do you account for it, Tully?
4: Well, look around the poor thing. You had me build it for mice. These things weren't mice. They're a good foot long. They just outnumbered him, that's all.
0: You examined these dead animals, Marin?
1: Not closely.
0: Well, you'll find your mice have grown. They ganged up on that cat.
4: There aren't supposed to be any rats on Glade, are there?
1: Well, there weren't supposed to be any mice either. What are you going to do?
0: We'll have to build another warehouse. 2-foot-thick fused floors.
4: Wait a minute, Mr. Hafner. To do that, we'll have to stop all the construction. The atomic generator...
1: Why not build more robot cats?
0: You weren't here when we opened the doors, Marin. The warehouse was swarming with rats. Marty, how many robot cats would we need? 5? 15?
4: We don't have enough parts to build more than 3.
0: If we need more than that, we'll have to rob the computer in the spaceship. And that's one thing I refuse to do. The spaceship is our only link with Earth until the next wave in 2 years. All right, then I'll tell you what we'll do. We'll floodlight the supplies at night. We'll post a guard with half-charged rifles until we can move to the new warehouse. That'll take about 10 days. Meanwhile, our fast crops are ripening. It's my guess that the rats will turn to that for food. Now, in order to protect our future food supplies, you'll have to activate your cold storage animals,
1: Mr. Aaron. Hafner, it's against regulations to release any cold storage animals on a planet until after a complete investigation.
0: That takes 10 to 20 years. This is an emergency.
1: I don't want to be responsible for another rabbit-infested Australia or that planet in the Centauri system that the snails took over.
0: Marin, I'll take the responsibility. You're recording now, aren't you?
1: Yes.
0: All right. If that isn't authorization enough, I'll put it in writing.
1: Well, the beast I've got for this job won't be any good against rats this size.
0: You've got hormones. Use them.
2: Dead rats were gathered and frozen for further study. Observed animals, a wide variation in size. Internally, a lack of uniformity in organs. Some specimens had huge fangs and delicate jaws. Others had tiny teeth and massive bone structure. Obviously the most scrambled species ever encountered by a biologist. Reproductive cells were especially battling. Proceeding with hormone treatment on cold storage Earth animals. Next tape, L plus 39. Lab technician, Afeel, and myself.
5: First one is coming out of it, Mr. Marin.
1: Yes, that makes 85% viability. That's not bad. All right, fella, now take it easy, take it easy.
5: Oh, he's a cute little fella.
1: But he's tough. That's a wire-haired terrier. They're small, but they've been used for ratters since the Middle Ages.
5: Mm. You think he's nearly ready for the hormone course?
1: I think so. All right, first pituitary injection.
5: Ready. All right, now, this is going to hurt just the little fella.
1: Oh, dirty trick, isn't it, jabbing you with a needle when you're fresh out of the deep freeze? But don't you worry, fella. You'll be glad you had it. You'll stand a better chance against those rats when we work you up to about a Great Dane size.
2: L plus 50, artificially enlarged terriers loosed in the fields of the fast crops. Following tape, field observation of terriers. Executor Happer and myself.
4: How long have they been at it, Marin?
1: Since daybreak. I have to bring the dogs in at night and shoot them full of antibiotics.
4: Will the dogs last?
1: Well, this crop will be harvested in about a week. We'll make that. And there'll be 2 weeks to rest up before the next fast crop shows above ground. I think we've got the rats licked for a while.
0: Well, when you get a chance, you might ask some of those PhDs in Central how they happened to hand us a survey and forgot to give us a few details like mice and rats.
1: I've been checking on that, Mr. Hafner. I don't think there's any doubt. When that survey was made before we landed, there weren't any mice and rats on Glade.
0: Then where did they come from? How did they get here?
1: I don't know. But we're going to have to find out.
2: Research project on pseudo-mice and pseudo-rats interrupted by field trip with Biological Survey Officer Whitehead. Tape L plus 63 in field geological survey vehicle. Whitehead and myself.
6: You think you got trouble? Can you read a sonar map?
1: No.
6: Here, look. See this scope? It reads straight down about 10 miles. I'm supposed to be out looking for oil shale, but I got kind of interested in this. Look. First few feet down, you can find fossils. After the first few feet, that's about 20,000 years, there are no fossils until you get way down here. That's about the same as late Carboniferous on Earth. Then you get the fossils again. It doesn't figure.
1: But isn't that usual? Changes in geological eras?
6: You don't get it, man. I'm not talking about eras. I'm talking about years. Straight down from here, 20,000 years ago, this was a desert. And then 3 years later, it was a jungle. 5 years after that, there was a glacier. Earth normal would be 50,000 years or more for a change like that.
1: What caused it?
6: Well, you've got me. Fluctuations in the sun? I don't know, but talk about changeable weather. This planet really has it.
2: 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Place temporary headquarters of Executive Hafner.
0: Marin, I've got a lot of work to clear up this morning.
1: I thought you might like to know where the mice came from.
0: They don't bother us anymore.
1: I've also determined the origin of the rats.
0: They're under control.
1: I wonder if they are, Mr. Hafner.
4: What do you mean?
1: Mr. Hafner, I checked this with Whitehead. Between 100 million years and 20,000 years ago, this planet was changing violently and quickly. The first change wiped out the dinosaur just the way it did on Earth. But it kept on changing. Desert, glacier, jungle, and all this within the lifespan of a single animal. For 1 million years, this was the norm of existence on Glade.
4: I've checked geological survey. The planet is stable now.
1: Well, that's not what I'm getting at. The point is, survival was difficult. Only one species of mammals managed to come through.
4: Now, wait a minute, Marin. There are four species, ranging in size from a squirrel to a water buffalo.
1: One species. They're the same. If the food supply for the largest animal increases, some of the smaller so-called species just grow up. Conversely, if the food becomes scarce in any category, the next generation, which apparently can be produced almost instantly, switches to a form which does have an adequate food supply.
4: The mice?
1: The mice weren't here when we got here. They were born of the squirrel-sized omnivora.
4: And the rats?
1: Born of the next larger size. After all, we are environment, too, and they adapt to environment.
4: Let me get this straight. The mutation...
1: On Earth, it would be mutation. Here, it's merely normal evolution. These animals have no genes or chromosomes. I don't know how they pass down heredity, but they react to external conditions far faster than anything we've ever encountered.
4: Then we'll never be free from pests unless, of course, we rid the planet of all animal life.
1: Yeah, you mean with radioactive dust? That won't work. They survive worse.
4: Well, maybe we could leave the planet. Leave it to the animals. I could exercise authority under Clause 364.
1: It's too late for that.
4: What do you mean?
1: We sent back the specimen ship. The animals are on Earth, too.
4: But those specimens were in cages.
1: Yes, but the next generation would be small enough to get out through the bars. They'll be running free in the cargoes of the spaceships. They'll land on Earth, and the first thing you know, a new mutation of rats will appear. They won't have any reason to connect it with the specimens from Glade.
4: They won't be able to vermin-proof every building on Earth.
1: No, we've got to stay here. We've got to study the animals here and find out how to beat them. If we can.
2: Next tape. L plus 83. Place, field outpost. Quartermaster Crone, Hafner, and myself.
3: I saw it, Mr. Hafner. I saw it.
4: Are you sure?
3: Yeah. You see that tree? No, the big one.
4: The white flowers?
3: That's the one. I saw it behind there.
1: Can you describe it?
3: Well, I didn't get a good... That's it. That's what I heard.
4: It sounds like a tiger. I've heard them like that in India.
3: You watch. Right by that tree.
1: Look out. It's heading this way.
4: Give me that rifle. Hurry up. Shoot. Shoot. Try again.
3: I've got it.
4: Come on, let's take a look.
1: Now look out. It might be still alive.
4: No, I hit it square with that second charge.
3: What in the devil is it?
4: That's a good 8 feet long. What do you think of it, Marin?
1: Well, except for the lack of markings, it closely resembles a tiger.
3: Look at those claws.
4: We chase the rats out of the warehouse, they go to the fields. We hunt them down in the field with dogs, and they breed tigers.
1: Well, that's easier than rats. We can shoot tigers.
4: Wait a minute. We've been here less than 3 months, Marin. The dogs have been in the fields only 2. And that tiger's mature. How do you account for that?
1: I'm not sure, Mr. Hafner, but I imagine if the survival factor is high, the young don't ever have to be young.
4: What?
1: They can be born as fully functioning adults.
2: Development report. Mice under control. Field rats under control by terriers. Tiger-like animals under control with searchlight and rifle. Additional complication. The original animal developed an appetite for electrical insulation. There is no protection except to keep the power on at all times. The last tiger-like animal was seen at L plus 130. After that, the attack ceased. By L plus 2 years, the animal seemed to have been controlled in all its forms. However, 3 months before the next colonists were due, a new animal was detected. Food was missing from the fields. Dogs were useless. The animals seemed to roam the fields and the dogs did not attack. Patrols were unable to find the animal. Tape L plus 2 years. Hafner, Engineer Tully, and myself.
4: Now, Now, here's the way I'm rigging it up, Mr. Hafner. Whatever it is, it spotted the photoelectric cell ray. So I've worked up an alarm that reacts to body radiation.
0: You're sure the animal won't spot that?
4: Well, I'm burying it in the field. Then we'll move the visible alarms to another field.
0: All right, Tully. As soon as the alarm goes off, notify Mr. Marin and me. Do you understand?
4: Yes, sir. Just as soon as the alarm goes off.
2: L2 plus 15. Radiation alarm sounded. Place, field station, Hafner and myself.
3: Look out where you're walking, Marin. We don't want to scare it away.
1: Well, there are dogs in that field, aren't there?
3: Well, there were supposed to be, but they didn't bark.
0: Quiet. Hey,
1: there it is. See?
0: Huh? See between the rows.
3: Look out. Look out. Give me a clear shot.
1: Now, wait a minute. Don't shoot.
3: Look, Marin, I'm the executive here. I say it's dangerous.
1: Dangerous? That's why you can't shoot. It's more dangerous than you know.
3: Quiet, quiet. It'll hear you.
1: We're downwind. Now, listen, Hafner. This is important.
3: I don't want any lecture now, Marin. I don't want to lose the shot.
1: You've got to listen. That animal could evolve mice. We stopped mice and it brought rats. We turned back the rat and provided the tiger.
3: All right, we stopped the tiger.
1: Not really. There was another animal being formed. The one that's in that field now. It took the animal 2 years to create it. How, I don't know. 1,000,000 years were required to evolve it on Earth.
3: He's moving away. Marin, I'm going to shoot.
1: Don't shoot. We can't destroy the animal. It's on the Earth now and on other planets. We've never even been able to get rid of our own rats. How can we exterminate this animal?
3: All the more reason to start now. Get down and give me a clear shot.
1: Listen. Are their rats better than ours? Will their beasts win or ours be stronger? Oh, the two make peace, unite, and interbreed. It's not impossible. This animal could do it if interbreeding had a high survival factor. Don't you see? After the tiger, they bred this thing. If we shoot it down, what will come next? Look at it, standing erect. Opposable thumbs, binocular vision, a large brain capacity. This one I think we can compete with. It's the one after this that I don't want to face.
3: Marin. Marin, it must hear us. It's looking this way.
1: Look at it, Hafner. He's holding his hands up to show us he's got no weapon. Drop your rifle.
3: Are you sure?
1: Drop your rifle! He's coming this way.
3: He's got one of those white blossoms in his hand.
1: Yes. Must be a sign of peace.
3: Wait. It looks almost like a man. I wonder what's inside that body.
1: I wonder what's inside that head.
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Can you predict the future? Can you tell what will come in 100 years? Or in 10? Or in the next minute? Tonight we present two ventures into the unknown. Two fantasies of the future, chosen from the works of one of our most brilliant young science fiction writers, Ray Bradbury. First, his story entitled, There Will Come Soft Rains.

0: was a good house, planned and built to be lived in the year 1980. The real estate agent had told them all about it.
1: Now, this is the bedroom. Of course, it contains all the latest devices, self-warming blankets, and a brand new feature, beds, which make themselves. Now, if you'll just step this way through the library, we can see the latest in talking book recorders, self-building fireplace, self-cleaning robot dust disposal. Oh, these little mouse-like things come out of the wall and take away all the dirt. Now, over this way. And a complete robot kitchen, of course. Just set the menu for the week and the stove does the rest. Then there's the automatic hydroponic garden, self-sprinkling fire protection. See, the house is fully automatic. Well, you could go away for a year and it would run itself.

0: So the family took the house. The man and the woman and the two children. 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And they lived contentedly, enjoying music and poetry and the rich, warm things in life. And the house fed them and slept them and entertained them. It made a good life for them. Until one day... Radioactivity fell from the sky. The happy time was over.
1: Tick-tock, 7 o'clock. 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Open your eyes. Tick-tock, 7 o'clock. 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
0: But the house lay empty. The clock talked to the empty morning. In the kitchen, the stove sighed and ejected from its warm interior 8 eggs, sunny side up, 12 bacon slices, 2 coffees, and 2 cups of hot cocoa.
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0: In the walls, relays clicked. Memory tapes glided under electric eyes. Recorded voices moved beneath steel meters. But no door slammed. No carpet took the quick tread of rubber heels. At 8:30, the eggs began to shrivel. An aluminum wedge scraped them into the sink.
1: 9:15, time to clean. 9:15, time to clean.
0: Out of the wall, hundreds of tiny mechanical mice started. The rooms were aclaw with small cleaning animals, all rubber and metal. They sucked up the hidden dust and dirt and popped back into their burrows. At 10 o'clock, the sun came out from behind the rain. The house stood alone on a street where all the other houses were rubble and ashes. At night, the ruined town gave off a radioactive glow which could be seen for miles. At 10:15, the garden sprinkler filled the soft morning air with golden fountains. The water tinkled over the charred west side of the house, the side which had been facing the blast. It was blank, except in 5 places. One of the 5 places was a silhouette of a man mowing a lawn, just as he'd been the instant the radioactivity burned his image into the side of the house. Over there, a woman bent to pick flowers. Still further over, their images burned into the wood, where a small boy, hands flung into the air, higher up the image of a thrown ball, and opposite, a girl, her hands raised to catch a ball, which never came down. 5 people. 5 spots of paint. On the front porch, the dog whined and shivered. The front door recognized the dog's voice and opened. The dog padded in wearily, thin to the bone, covered with sores. It ran to the kitchen and pawed the kitchen door wildly. Behind the door, the stove was making pancakes, which filled the house with their odor, as prescribed by the automatic preset menu selector. The dog frogged, ran insanely, spun in a circle, biting its tail, and died.
1: 1 o'clock, 1 o'clock.
0: Delicately sensing decay, the regiments of mice hummed out of the walls, soft as blown leaves, their electric eyes glowing.
1: 1:15.
0: The dog was gone.
1: 2:15.
0: Bridge tables unfolded from the walls of the patio. Playing cards fluttered onto pads. Martinis appeared on an oaken bench. But the tables were silent. The cards untouched.
1: 5 o'clock. 7 o'clock, 8 o'clock, 9 o'clock.
0: Dinner was made, ignored, flushed away. Dishes were washed. In the study, the tobacco stand produced a cigar with half an inch of gray ash upon it, smoking, waiting, waiting. The hearth fire bloomed out of nothing. The beds began to warm their hidden circuits, and the phonograph spoke from beside the fireplace.
2: Mrs. McClelland, what poem would you like to hear this evening? Mr. McClelland? Since you express no preference, I shall select at random from among your favorites. Sarah Teasdale, There Will Come Soft Rains.
3: There will come soft rains and the smell of the ground and swallows circling with their shimmering sound and frogs in the pools singing at night and wild plum trees in tremulous white. Robins will wear their feathery fire whistling their whims on a low fence wire and not one will know of war. Not one will care at last when it is done. Not one would mind, neither bird nor tree, if mankind perished utterly. And spring herself, when she woke at dawn, would scarcely know that we were gone.
0: The phonograph finished the poem. The empty chairs faced each other between the silent walls. At 10 o'clock that evening, the house began to die. The wind blew the bough of a falling tree into the kitchen window, smashing it. A bottle of cleaning fluid crashed on the stove. Water pumps shot down from the ceiling. But the solvent spread onto the doors, making fire as it went. Other voices in other rooms taking up the alarm. Broke with the heat, and the wind blew in to help the fire. The fire crackled upstairs at paintings, lay hungrily on the beds, devoured the rooms. The house began to shudder. The bared skeleton began to cringe in the heat. The wires revealed as if a surgeon had torn the skin off. Voices screamed in every room. Windows snapped open and shut like undecided mouths. Things were happening at once, like the interior of a clock shop at midnight. All the clocks were striking, making a merry-go-round of squeaking, whispering, and rushing. In the kitchen, the stove hissing hysterically was making breakfast at a psychopathic rate. 10 dozen pancakes, 6 dozen loaves of toast. Then, there was silence. The film spools were burned out. The wires withered and the circuits cracked. Then the house began to breathe its last. The beams began to give at the foundations. Long cracks appeared in the concrete. The seams were burst from the heat. And finally, with a huge rumble, it crashed into dust and rubble.

0: quietly in the east. In the ruins of the house, only one wall remained standing. And within the wall, even as the sun rose to shine upon the burning rubble, a voice spoke again and again and again.
1: No one would mind, neither bird nor tree, if mankind perished utterly. And spring herself, when she woke at dawn, would scarcely know that we were gone. That we were gone. That we were gone.
2: That we were gone. Today is April 29th, 1989.

strange are the uses of providence. Is this how the end will come for mankind, with 10,000 explosions and a flash of radioactive gas? Or will destruction come more subtly, extended to us gently and innocently in, oh, let's say, the hand of a child? Who knows in what manner zero hour may arrest the world we know?

0: were lined with green, peaceful trees. Businessmen sat in their quiet offices, taping their voices or watching televisors. Rockets hovered like darning needles in the blue sky. There was the universal quiet conceit and easiness of men accustomed to peace, quite certain that there would never be war or trouble again. There were no traitors among men, no unhappy ones, no disgruntled ones. The world was upon stable ground. Sunlight illumined the suburbs, and the town drowsed on a tide of warm, sunlit air. On the lawns, the children played, catapulting this way and that across the green grass, shouting at each other, holding hands, flying in circles, climbing trees, and laughing. And in the homes, busy mothers prepared for the evening arrival of their husbands.
1: Heavens, Meg, what's all the excitement?
2: The same game, Mommy. The most exciting game ever.
1: What are you doing in that cabinet?
2: Playing the tools from Daddy's chest.
1: Your father may not like...
2: Oh, I'll take good care of them, Mom. I promise.
1: Very well. Don't you lose anything.
2: Oh, thank you, Mom.
1: You want a glass of milk?
2: Can't start now, Mom.
1: What's the name of the game, Ming?
2: Invasion.
1: Invasion. What will they think of next?

0: there. Yeah, they want it this way, see? Here, just let me fit me. I'll make it that smarty pants Joseph Connors. Don't let him play. He's 12 years old.
1: Don't worry, I won't.
2: Won't you play, Mick?
0: None of your business, smarty pants.
2: I want to play.
0: Can't.
2: Why not?
0: You're too old.
2: Just because you're only 8.
0: No. You'd only laugh at us and spoil the invasion. Make him go away, man.
1: Go away? This is my backyard.
2: Now, who wants to play with you and your old fairies anyway?
0: They aren't fairies.
2: Enough to you. I don't want to play anymore.
1: Good riddance.
0: I'm glad you didn't let him play, Mink.
1: He'd only laugh. Now, we'd better talk to Drill and get some more instructions, Art. Now, here's your pad and pencil.
0: Where is Drill? Drill? Hey, Drill. Drill?
1: Well, he's in the rose bush, I think. I'll talk to him myself and you write it down the pad.
0: Okay.
1: Drill? Drill? Okay. Drill wants you to write down triangle.
0: What's a triangle?
1: Never mind. Drill will tell us when he wants us to know. It helps the invasion.
0: How do you spell it?
1: Well, that's Drill. Drill, help me.
0: Here's your mother, looking out the window.
3: Me?
1: Yes, Mother.
3: Who are you talking to?
1: The rose bush, Mom. Only it's not really a rose bush. That's Drill.
3: Who's Drill?
1: He's planning the invasion.
3: Oh, I see. Well, you better come in and clean up for supper. Your dad will be home soon.
1: In just a second, Mom. You got that, Art?
0: See, now what? 4, 9, 7, and A, and B, and X, and a fork, and some string, and a hexagony, hexagonal, Droopy.
3: Come on, Nick. Supper's in 10 minutes.
1: Okay, Mom. Just a minute. I have to tell Drill.
0: I wish we didn't have to eat, though. It holds up the invasion.

0: sake, slow down. You'll choke on that soup.
1: I can't. It's a matter of life and death.
2: What's a matter of life and death?
1: The invasion.
2: What invasion is that?
0: Oh, just some silly game the children have been playing.
2: Well, whatever it is, Mink, it'll wait until you've finished your supper, I'm sure.
1: I don't want any more.
2: You barely touched anything.
1: Oh, but Drill is waiting for me, Daddy.
2: Drill? Who's Drill?
0: He lives in a rose bush in our backyard. Imagination, Henry.
2: Such nonsense.
1: I better run now.
2: You'll sit through dessert, young lady.
1: Oh, gee, Daddy.
2: And while you're at it, tell me more about this new game.
1: It's Martians invading Earth, Daddy.
2: What?
1: Well, we're not exactly Martians, Daddy. They're from... Well, see, I don't know, from...
0: And from inside that little head of yours.
1: You're laughing at me. Drill said you would. You'll kill Drill and... everybody.
0: Well, I didn't know you could kill a Martian.
1: But it's not really a Martian, Mom. Maybe it's from Jupiter or Venus, even.
0: Imagine.
1: They couldn't figure out a way to attack the Earth. We are impregnable.
0: Impregnable, dear.
1: Well, that's the word Drill said. Well, anyway, that was the word, Mom, the same word. Anyway, so we're helping them.
0: Now, who's helping who?
1: So the kids are helping the Martians.
2: Well, fifth column, eh?
1: Well, Drill says in order to make a good fight, you got to have a new way of surprising the people. That way you win. And he says also you got to have help from your enemy.
2: Pretty slick, those Martians, using the kids for a fifth column, eh, Mary?
0: And hiding under rose bushes, too, Henry. Don't forget that.
1: Well, that's because grown-ups never look under rose bushes. Only kids.
0: Oh, I see. Well, finish your fruit, darling. You can play for an hour afterward.
2: Mary.
0: Oh, it's so nice out, Henry. There's no school tomorrow.
2: Very well. Till 8 o'clock.
1: Drill says after the invasion, we can stay up as late as we want. No more bets, either.
0: Oh, is that so?
1: We can watch all the grown-up televisor shows.
2: Now, I don't wonder this invasion has caught on among the kids.
1: Well, some of the kids are giving us trouble, like Dale Britz and Petey Cherrick. They're growing up, so they won't believe in the invasion. They make fun. Worse than parents, even. I hate them worst. We'll kill them first.
0: I hope you're saving your father and me for last.
1: But Drill says you're dangerous.
0: What?
1: But I think they'll let me keep you because I'm helping so much. I'll talk to Drill. Maybe we won't have to kill you.
2: Mary, I think this nonsense has gone far enough.
1: Can I go out now, please?
0: Well, run along, dear.
1: Don't worry, Dad. I don't want to let them hurt you.
2: Mary, I think the child's taking this game entirely too seriously. Invasion.
0: Now, Henry, you know how Mink is. Besides, all children have their aggressions. Better to get them out in the open, I suppose.
2: Maybe you're right. I was wondering about bridge with the Jacksons tonight, Mary.
0: All right. You look tired, dear. Why don't you sit in the relaxer for a while and get a massage? I'll sew for a while until it's time to... Oh, I wanted to call my sister Helen.
2: Oh, good. Find out when her husband's going to return my golf clubs.

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1: What is your channel, please?
0: 817X, New Rochelle, New York.
1: Thank you. Just a moment. Go ahead. You can see your party now.
2: Hello, Mary. How are things in New York?
0: Fine, Helen. How are things in Pittsburgh? You look tired.
2: Oh, I've been having a terrible time with the children.
0: Sick?
2: No, just underfoot. They've got a new game that's got me just about crazy. It's called Invasion.
0: Did you say Invasion?
2: That's right.
0: Well, isn't that strange? My mink is playing it, too.
2: My boy Tim is all involved with some imaginary fellow named Drill, who's running the Invasion.
0: Must be a new password. Mink likes him, too.
2: How do you suppose these games start? My backyard looks like a scrap drive. They've got every conceivable kind of mechanical gadget arranged out there. I talked to Josephine Schiller in Boston, and she says her kids are wild about it, too. It's sweeping the country.
0: Remember when it was the Roomba?
2: Please, dear, I'm not that old.
3: Mommy!
0: Oh, please, Minky, I'm on the televisor. Come on, see your Aunt Helen.
2: Hello, Ming.
3: Hi, Aunt Helen. Look what I've got.
0: What is it, honey?
3: For, it's the yo-yo. Look what I enrolled. See?
0: Helen, look, it's vanished. Where did it go?
3: Into another dim.
2: She means dimension. My Timmy brought one home, too. I can't figure out how they work. Make it reappear, honey.
3: There. It's easy.
0: Where'd you get it, dear?
3: Drill gave it to me, Mom.
0: Mink?
3: Bye, Aunt Helen. Gotta run now.
0: Mink, you come back here. I want to talk to you. Mink.
3: Bye.
0: Oh, I can't understand it. The child's never been so unruly. Helen, do you suppose that...
2: What?
0: Nothing. Just a wild thought. Say, the reason I called, I want to get that black and white cake recipe. And Henry wants his golf clubs. I don't know what he'll do.
2: What was that?
0: I don't know. One of the children must have been hurt. I'll have to run and see. Call me back tonight, will you?
2: All right, Mary. Bye.
0: Mink, come here.
3: Yes, Mom.
0: What is it? Who screamed?
3: Peggy Ann.
0: All right, what happened?
3: Well, she got scared and went home.
0: Did you hit her?
3: No, she just got scared. She's a scared baby anyway. We won't let her play anymore. She's getting too old. Mm.
0: Now, Mink, tell me why she cried.
3: No, I can't.
0: Mink, you'll answer me this instant or come inside. I've had enough of this nonsense.
3: Gee, I can't quit now, Mom. It's almost 0 hour.
0: Then tell me what frightened Peggy Ann.
3: Okay, she saw Drill.
0: Drill?
3: He almost came through. He was just testing.
0: Through what?
3: Well, those pipes and things we set up. She looked into one of the pipes and screamed. I guess she saw Drill.
0: And no one hit her?
3: Uh-huh.
0: Very well, Mink. I'll call Peggy Ann's mother and see how she is. And I'll call you for your bath in half an hour. Your father and I want to go out tonight.
3: So you won't be able to go out, Mom?
0: Why not?
3: 0 hours, 5 o'clock, Mom.

0: dear.
1: Oh, you home already, Henry?
0: Yes, I thought I'd relax a little before we went to theater. Where's the little one?
1: Out back.
0: Same game?
1: Same game. They've got a stack of pipes and hammers and spoons a mile high out there.
0: Children, children, why do we have them?
1: Yeah, strange little creatures, aren't they? Even Mink, Henry. She's a part of us, and yet what do we really know about how she thinks and feels?
0: Well, I didn't mean to start a philosophic discussion.
1: Kids are such a queer mixture of love and hate, though. Even normal, healthy kids. They need you, and they're dependent on you, and yet they resent that dependence.
0: You sound like a child psychology course I once took.
1: I wonder if they ever really forgive the whippings and the commands we have to give them sometimes. I wonder if we ever forgot them when we were children.
0: Look, I'd like to discuss this with you, dear, but we do have a theater date, and it's almost 5 o'clock now. What's happened to the kids? They're so quiet. When children are quiet, you know there's some mischief. What's that sound?
1: I don't know.
0: These kids aren't playing with anything electrical, are they?
1: I'm sure they aren't. At least
0: I'll... Just the same, I'd better go out.
1: Henry, tell them to put off the invasion.
0: Well, Mary, don't get upset. It's just a game.
2: Yeah.

0: You have just heard another adventure into the unknown world of the future. The world of... Dimension X. Next week, Destination Moon. A preview of the movie which is soon to have its world premiere in New York. Telling the Robert Heinlein story of man's first trip to the moon. There will come soft rain and zero hour. 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Featured in the first story as narrator was your host Norman Rose. The leading players in Zero Hour were Denise Alexander as Mink and Rita Lynn as the mother, Roger DeCoven as the father. Music by Albert Berman. Engineer Don Abbott. Dimension X is produced by Van Woodward and directed by Edward King. Robert Warren speaking. 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

0: Which way did he go?
1: That way, down through the garden.
0: The storm. It's so dark you can't see. Dr. Rudd, there at the bottom of the terrace.
1: Professor Laborde, why I... Oh, good Lord.
0: What is it?
1: He must have fallen down the steps, broken his neck.
2: He's dead.

Midnight, the witching hour when the night is darkest, our fears the strongest, and our strength at its lowest ebb. Midnight, when the graves gape open and death strikes. How? You'll learn the answer in just a minute in The Kabbalah.

0: And now, Murder at Midnight. Tales of mystery and terror by radio's masters of the macabre. Our story by Robert Newman is The Kabbalah. A rambling house on the outskirts of a small university town. And in the house, a room that seems more like the cell of a medieval alchemist than the study of a college professor. Its walls lined with ancient volumes and astrolabes and other curious instruments. Bent over his desk, Dr. Rudd does not hear the knock on the door at first. But when it's repeated, he says,
1: "Come in."
2: Alan's going, Father. He wanted to say goodnight to you.
3: Oh, yes, Alan. Good night.
4: I was terribly sorry to hear about the decision of the Board of Trustees, sir. I mean, they're refusing to give you a grant to go on with your research.
3: Oh, that. Well, it doesn't matter. I've about decided to give up the whole project anyway.
2: Your book?
3: Yes.
2: Father, you're not serious. I thought you were almost finished with it.
3: I am. All but the last chapter. I just can't seem to write that without additional research. And without the last chapter, why, the rest of the book is meaningless.
4: Well, isn't there anyone you could talk to about it, sir? Anyone who could help you?
3: I doubt it, Alan. I think I know as much about the occult as anyone in the world. Except perhaps one man.
2: Who is that, Father?
3: The man I studied under at the University of Paris. And I haven't heard from him in over 10 years. I'm not even sure that he's still alive. Too bad this is the 20th century, not the 12th.
4: How so, Dr. Rudd?
3: Oh, it would have been very simple then. A pentacle, a pair of corpse candles, and I could summon up someone who would make things very easy for me. Yes, right now I really believe I would sell my soul for the help I need.
2: Father, you mustn't say things like that, even as a joke.
3: Well, you're right, Barbara. And no one knows it better than I. Well, good night, Alan. See you in the morning.
4: Right, Dr. Rudd. Good night.

0: I'll carry him into the house. You run ahead and tell your father.
1: All right.
2: In here, Alan, in my study.
0: All right.
2: They put him on the couch. What's wrong with him?
0: Well, it's hard to say, but I think it's just exhaustion.
2: Oh, his pulse is very weak. Barbara, call Dr. Stevens.
1: Of course, Father. He's opening his eyes.
3: Where? What is this place?
2: Now, it's all right. You're among friends. We're sending for a doctor.
3: A doctor? You're kind, but it's too late. Allah stretches his hand out for me.
0: Nonsense. All you need is some food, rest.
3: No, I'm dying. But if you are indeed friends, one last request. Will you grant it?
2: If we possibly can.
3: I am a Hajj, a Sufi. I come of a long, ancient line. Will you see that I get proper burial?
2: Oh, yes, of course.
3: I have no gold, money, but...
1: He's fainting. Loose this robe, Alan.
0: Right. Say, he's got something hidden here. A parchment scroll.
3: The Kabbalah. You've taken the Kabbalah.
0: It's all right.
3: No, you must not. It's accursed. Into the fire. Destroy it. If you use it...
1: Father.
2: Yes. Yes, he's dead. May his soul rest in peace.

0: You're very quiet tonight, Dr. Rudd. Thinking about the funeral?
1: Huh?
0: Our Arab friend?
1: Oh, yes, Alan. Partly. And partly about this. This parchment he had hidden in his room. It seems to be a form of the Kabbalah.
2: That's right. That's what he called it when he got so excited. Wanted you to destroy it. But the Kabbalah is just the science of letters and numbers, isn't it?
0: It's much more than that, Barbara. It's the science of the mystical attributes of letters and numbers. The basis for almost all occultism. But this system is different from any I ever saw before.
2: Different? How?
1: Well, this particular system tells how a question can be written out, the letters changed into numbers and manipulated. And when the numbers are changed back into letters, they will answer the question.
0: Listen, Professor, what do you say we try it?
1: Try it?
0: Sure. Of course, it's a lot of nonsense, but, well, why not?
1: Oh, well, all right. This paper and pencil's on my desk.
2: What are you going to ask, Father?
1: Oh, something simple, something we can check.
0: Me, I'm going to ask something really practical. Okay, Professor, let's go.

0: How are you coming, Father?
1: Almost finished. Now, let's see. Zadek, Mem, Vav. Great Scott.
0: What is it?
1: Look at this. Here's my question. Will we have any visitors today?
0: Uh-huh.
1: And here's the answer. Two visitors. Professor Laborde and someone else.
0: Professor Laborde?
1: Do you remember my telling you yesterday that there was one person in the world who could give me the help I needed to finish my book?
0: Yes.
1: That man was Professor Laborde.
0: Father, you don't really believe it, do you?
1: I don't know.
2: Well,
1: I told you I haven't seen or heard from him in 10 years. But just the same...
2: Dr. Rudd, look.
1: Hmm?
2: Look here, I got something, too.
0: What is it, Alan?
2: Well, here's my question. How can the professor get the money to continue with his research?
1: Yes.
2: Here's the answer. Call Mark Endicott.
1: What?
0: Of course. Why don't you, Father? He's always been interested in you and your work.
1: Well, I just never thought of it. I'll go in and call him right away.
0: Well, Father, did you get him?
1: Yes. Yes, it's

0: It's very strange.
1: In what way?
0: He said that he'd been thinking about me a good deal lately, and he's driving out here this evening to see me.
2: There. That's the answer to your question. Two visitors. Professor Laborde and someone else. Well, he must be the someone else.
0: You think so?
2: Oh, of course.
0: Somehow, I don't.
1: Well, what do you mean, sir?
0: I don't know. Except that I don't like it.

0: It's beginning to look as if our Kabbalah's a washout after all.
1: What makes you say that?
0: Well, 11 o'clock and no sign of either Laborde or Endicott.
2: I can't understand it. Endicott definitely said that he was driving out here and that he was leaving immediately.
1: He probably changed his mind because of the storm. It's still pretty bad out, isn't it?
2: Yes, but it's not like him. You think he'd phone us and let us know? Oh, perhaps that's he now. Hello? Yes? This is Professor Rudd speaking. Who? Oh, yes. What? But that's impossible. I spoke to him only a few hours ago and... Why? Oh, I can't believe it. You're sure? Oh, I see. But thank you. Thank you very much. Goodbye.
1: Who was it, Father?
2: That was Mark Endicott's attorney.
0: His attorney? What did he want?
2: Mark Endicott was killed at about 6 o'clock this afternoon.
1: Killed?
2: On his way here, an auto accident. His attorney called to tell me Endicott had left me a $5,000 bequest for research.
0: What?
1: Father, the Kabbalah. It said you were to call him for the money to continue your work. It didn't actually say he was coming out here.
2: No.
0: Wait a minute. I mean, you really think that...
2: I don't know, Alan. But I do know that if I hadn't called him, he wouldn't have started driving here in the storm. He wouldn't have had the accident and been killed. And I probably wouldn't have gotten the money.
1: But, Father, if it's true, if it has some sort of supernatural power, then what about Professor Laborde? It did say he was coming.
2: Oh, please, Barbara, I told you I don't know. Endicott was my friend. Now he's dead. And somehow I feel as if I...
1: Father, the door.
2: Yes. Yes, let's see who it is.
0: Great Scott, Professor. If it is Laborde, do you realize what this means?
2: Yes, Alan.
0: If it is, are the things priceless, absolutely priceless? Why, I hope...
3: I beg your pardon. I'm sorry to trouble you, but...
2: Come in, Professor Laborde. Come in. We've been expecting you for some time now.
4: An ancient manuscript which can foretell the future. A dead man and a visitor from the dead. As the clock strikes 12 for murder.

0: And now, back to Murder at Midnight and the Kabbalah. It's just a moment or two later, and Professor Laborde is being shown into Dr. Rudd's study.
1: In here, Professor Laborde. Barbara, will you take the professor's things?
2: Of course, Father.
3: Thank you, my dear. You're very kind. But there's something I do not understand, Dr. Rudd. When you opened the door, you said you had been expecting me.
1: Since earlier this afternoon.
3: But that is impossible. Completely impossible. I'm here entirely by accident. I had no idea you lived here or anywhere near here. I lost my way in the storm, knocked at your particular door by chance to ask for directions.
1: Nevertheless, we've been expecting you.
3: But excuse me, how could you have been?
1: Alan.
4: Yes, sir?
1: Show Professor Laborde the Kabbalah, will you please?
4: Right, Professor. Here you are, sir.
3: Kabbalah?
1: Look at it, Professor. Tell me what you think of it.
3: Interesting. Very interesting. Of course, I cannot be sure without examining it thoroughly. But it appears to be even older than the Black Grimoire. And its form resembles that of the Key of Solomon.
1: Professor Laborde, it's my belief that it is the Key of Solomon.
3: What? But it can't be. It's been written about for centuries, of course, mentioned in hundreds of works, from Trismegistus down. But there's never been any proof that it ever actually existed. And still, where did you get it?
1: From an old Arab who came here last night and died here.
4: The main thing is, we tested it.
3: Tested it?
1: Yes, we asked two questions. The answer to one of them prophesied your coming here, and the other, well, that came true, too.
3: But this is beyond words. If it's true, then it's the most priceless discovery that has ever... Professor Rudd, may I try it? Use it to ask a question, too?
1: Well, I don't know, Professor Laborde.
3: Please. For years now, ever since I began studying the supernatural, there's been something. One thing I've always said I'd give my very life to know. If it can tell me that... You must let me, Rudd. And you must let me do it while I'm alone.
1: Well, all right.
3: Good.
1: Come on, Alan, Barbara. We'll wait outside.

0: What time is it now, Professor?
1: It's 20 hours.
0: He's been at it for quite a while.
1: Yes. If he doesn't call us in another minute or two, we'll go in.
2: I'm probably being very silly, but I don't like this, any of it.
1: Why not, Barbara?
2: I don't know, but... What's that?
1: Professor Laborde, come on. Professor Laborde, what is it? What's happened? What are you doing?
0: He's burning something in the fire.
2: Father, it's his hands. He's holding them in the fire, burning.
1: Oh, great Scott, Professor Laborde, stop. Stop, have you gone mad?
3: Fire! Only fire can burn my hands clean again. I asked. Now I must pay.
1: Laborde!
3: Let me go. Let go. I am coming. I'll pay.
1: Professor Laborde, come back. Quick, Alan.
0: Okay. Which way did he go?
1: That way. Down through the garden.
0: This storm. It's so dark you can't see. Dr. Rudd, there. There, at the bottom of the terrace.
1: Professor Laborde. Laborde, why...
3: Oh, good Lord.
0: Well, what is it?
3: He must have fallen down the steps, broken his leg. He's dead.

0: All right. All right now, Alan. Put him down. Now, gently.
1: Yes, sir.
2: Father, are you sure that...
0: Yes, Barbara, I'm sure. He's dead.
2: But what made him do it? Go running out there that way?
1: It must have been something to do with the Kabbalah. He was going to ask it a question.
0: Yes, Alan, it has something to do with the Kabbalah.
2: And standing there with his hands in the fire, as if he were trying to burn them clean. Father, what was the question he asked? What answer did he get?
0: I think perhaps I can guess.
1: The old Arab, he warned us, remember? He said it was accursed, evil. But if we used it... Wait a minute, Dr. Rudd.
0: Hmm?
1: The board said he'd give his life to know the answer to that question. And now he's dead.
0: Yes, Alan, that's what was in my mind, too. That and one more thing. Do you remember what I said just before you found the old Arab in the garden? That I'd make a pact with the devil, sell my very soul for the help I needed to finish my book?
2: No, Father, you're not serious. You don't mean you really believe
0: it. I've lived too long, my dear, seen too many strange things to disbelieve anything. If the Kabbalah is everything we think it is, if it is the key to the future, to all knowledge, if it can answer any question we put to it, then there are only two sources from which it can draw its power. One good and one evil.
1: And you think...
0: If God had wished us to be able to foresee the future, we should be able to foresee it. On the other hand, if it's evil, well, there's usually a penalty involved.
2: Laborde, he said something about paying, too. Who must be paid, and how?
0: There's only one way to find out, through the Kabbalah itself. Give it to me, Alan.
2: No, please, no.
0: I'm sorry, Barbara, I must. There's no need for you to stay here, or Alan.
2: No, Father. We'll stay, both of us.
0: Very well. Then, here goes.

0: You're shivering, darling. Are you cold? Shall I build up the fire?
1: No, Elna. I'm not cold. What was that?
0: It sounded like the outside door opening. Maybe
1: Father! Father, what is it? Are you finished?
2: Yes. Yes, I'm finished.
0: And what?
2: Look. Here's the question.
1: Who must be paid? And how?
2: And here's the answer.
0: Turn around, and you will see.
1: Father, the door behind us, it just opened.
2: Yes.
0: I don't dare turn around.
2: You needn't. Right in front of you, there on the wall. Look.
1: Something black, like a stain, a blot. But it's spreading, moving.
0: Like an octopus, or like...
2: Its shadow. It's coming toward us.
0: What in heaven's name is it?
2: Whatever it is, whatever happens to us, no one shall ever again be cursed as we've been cursed. The Kabara, give it to me.
1: Father, what are you doing?
2: What I should have done when I first saw it. Destroy it. Throw it into the fire.
0: It's coming closer. Closer. Professor, isn't there anything we can do? Anything that...
1: Father, look. Parchment burning. There on the wall.
2: The shadow of the Andirons. In the shape of the crux ansata. The first cross.
0: Good Lord. The shadow, it's wavering. Drawing back, retreating. I'm going to turn around, see what...
2: No, wait. Wait until... All right. Now.
1: There's nothing there.
3: The board... LeBord? Dr. LeBord?
0: Someone just came in. Who's there? Who is that?
3: Oh, excuse me. I'm terribly sorry. I'm looking for someone. An old man with white hair and white beard. His name's... Holy smoke, there he is, Dr. LeBord. Dr. LeBord!
2: I can't answer you. He's dead.
3: Dead?
0: Who are you, anyway?
3: Well, an attendant at a private hospital in town. We've been taking care of him ever since he got to this country. Nervous breakdown. He disappeared this afternoon, and he'd been talking about you so much lately that I had a hunch he might have come out here.
2: Talking about me? But he said he had no idea I lived here.
3: Of course he knew. I told you he wasn't right in the head. That was one of the signs.
1: Father, if it's true, if his mind was going, that would explain what he did, burning his hands, running away like that.
0: You mean the Kabbalah didn't have any occult power? What about the money from Endicott?
1: Oh, just a coincidence.
2: And what just happened? That shadow we saw on the wall?
1: Well, it was only a shadow. It could have been just our imagination.
2: Yes, Barbara, it could have been. But somehow, I don't think it was.
4: An old professor stands next to the body of his friend, staring at the fireplace where the secret of the ages has gone up in smoke as the clock strikes 12 for...
5: Murder!

0: remember to be with us again when death whispers from the darkness in an unknown tongue and the clocks strike 12 for
1: Murder at Midnight.
0: The part of Dr. Rudd was played by James Van Dyke. 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

0: 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Well, men, now you know how to become an irresistible hit with the ladies. Just fix yourself up a good horoscope.
1: Do what I did. Get yourself a job in Mr. Jonathan's silverware store selling international sterling spring glory pattern. Gosh, Mr. Smith, I can't keep the ladies away.
0: Well, I should hope not. Spring glory is one of the loveliest patterns international sterling has ever created.
1: Boy, do those gals love me. I bring out my velvet mat and put down a knife, fork, and spoon in the spring glory pattern. And then I point out the unusual features. I like the open work on the handle and the way it unfolds into one perfectly carved flower. Why, Mr. Smith, I have those women hanging on my every word.
0: Yes, especially when you mention the price, I imagine. For international sterling alone among leading silver people has not raised prices since 1944.
1: Yeah, I guess what you mean, Mr. Smith, that it isn't irresistible me. It's irresistible international sterling that brings all those women into Mr. Jonathan's silverware store.
0: Well, all I know is that no woman can ever resist the solid silver with beauty that lives forever, and that's international sterling.
2: 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Fatima has a much different, much better flavor and aroma than any other long cigarette. Give Fatima. They're extra mild. Yes, Fatima is the long cigarette which contains the finest Turkish and domestic tobaccos superbly blended to make Fatima extra mild. Yes, extra mild. So give Fatima for Christmas in the attractive golden yellow carton. It's the long cigarette that has doubled and redoubled its smokers. Yes, more and more smokers every day agree. Fatima is the best of all long cigarettes. If you want a long cigarette, smoke the best of long cigarettes. Smoke Fatima. Fatima is the long cigarette which contains the finest Turkish and domestic tobaccos superbly blended to make Fatima extra mild. And that's why Fatima has a much different, much better flavor and aroma than any other long cigarette. That's why Fatima is doubling and redoubling its smokers. So, if you want a long cigarette, smoke the best of all long cigarettes. Smoke Fatima. If you want a long cigarette, smoke the best of long cigarettes. Smoke Fatima. Fatima is the long cigarette which contains the finest Turkish and domestic tobaccos superbly blended to make Fatima extra mild. And that's why Fatima has a much different, much better flavor and aroma than any other long cigarette. That's why Fatima is doubling and redoubling its smokers. So, if you want a long cigarette, smoke the best of all long cigarettes. Smoke Fatima.
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2: This is the man in black here for Roma Wines to introduce this weekly half hour of suspense. Tonight in Hollywood, our stars are Mr. Robert Young and Margot. The suspense play, which stars Robert Young and Margot, and which is produced and directed by William Spear, is a tale of ordeal by fire by Cornell Woolrich. And so, with the night reveals and with the performances of Robert Young and Margot, Roma again hopes to keep you in...

0: tell us the story, Mr. Jordan. Might help to get it out of your system.
1: Yes. Go ahead, Harry.
2: What? Tell it here, Marie, in front of you?
1: Sure, I can stand it if you can.
2: Well, all right. I'll tell it from when I first began to know, for sure, 2 weeks ago. I should have known before that something was wrong. I should have known by her eyes. There was a queer look in them, staring at me one minute and avoiding me the next. Well, I came home late one Monday night. They were asleep, my son Johnny and my wife here, Marie. I lay in bed reviewing my day's work. You see, I'm an investigator for the Herkimer Fire Insurance Company. And while thinking about the fire on 2nd Avenue, I fell asleep. Suddenly, I was sitting bolt upright, wide awake, with a strange feeling of being alone in the room. I looked towards Marie's bed. It's too dark to see. I called, "Marie! Marie!" There was no answer. I got up and walked to her bed. The quilt was bunched up. I pulled the covers down. The bed empty. In the bathroom. No, she wasn't there. And not in Johnny's room either. Johnny was alone. Marie wasn't in the apartment. I put on the light and looked at my watch. It was 2 a.m. Got dressed, walked out, and rang for the elevator. It was nothing. Of course, it was nothing important, but my heart kept hammering away.
3: Morning, Mr. Jordan. Kind of late for the...
2: Yes, good morning, Steve. Did you see my wife go down?
3: Yes, Mr. Jordan, about half an hour ago, I'd say.
2: Yes, of course. Did you see which way she went?
3: Yes, she went towards 3rd Avenue. Said she was going to...
2: Went to the drugstore, I guess.
3: Yes, that's right. There's one over on 96th Street. Open all night.
2: Thanks. That was it. She went to the drugstore. I was worried over nothing at all. I didn't know what to do quite. I didn't want to follow her, but the elevator boy was watching me, so I strolled easily along towards 3rd Avenue. I stood on the deserted dark corner and looked up and down the street. Then I saw her coming. She was walking towards me briskly.
1: Harry, what are you doing here?
2: Well, I got up and saw you were gone, and I
1: couldn't sleep. I had a dreadful headache, so I decided to go down for some aspirin.
2: Yes. Yes, of course, the drugstore on 96th Street. But you were coming from 98th Street.
1: I took a little walk. I thought some fresh air would do me some good.
2: Yes, it is a nice night.
1: I've only been gone about 10 minutes.
2: Steve says you were gone about a half hour.
1: It was only 10 minutes. What time is it now?
2: 2:35.
1: I've been out for almost 15 minutes.
2: Oh, it's more than...
1: It was 15 minutes, no more than that.
2: Yeah. Yeah, I guess so. Everything seemed all right. Still, I felt something was wrong. We got into our apartment and we both went to bed. For a minute or so, we said nothing.
1: You've been working hard, Harry. Don't you think you ought to take a week off and sort of rest up?
2: Oh, I feel perfectly all right, dear. There's nothing wrong with me.
1: Listen... A fire. Fire.
2: Yes, not far. Over east a couple of blocks. By the river, I'd say. That's my district.
1: A fire.
2: Oh, what the... Hello.
4: Hello, Harry. I'm sorry to wake you in the middle of the night. There's a bad one over near you between 2nd and 3rd. Maybe a total loss.
2: Between 2nd and 3rd, Mr. Parmeter? An apartment building?
4: Yeah, 98th Street. 340 East 98th. I called you because I'd like you to go there direct first thing in the morning instead of coming to the office, okay? I'll meet you there.
2: Okay, Miss Barmeter. Good night.
1: A fire? On 98th Street?
2: Yeah. I couldn't see Marie in the dark. I knew she was staring at me. I was very tired. Good night, Marie.
1: Good night, Harry.

0: This is a story of a husband and a wife. In a moment, as the story continues, we shall learn how they came to know that death was living with them. Tonight, the Roma Wine Company of Fresno, California, brings you Robert Young and Margot as stars of Suspense, radio's outstanding theater of thrills.
1: Somewhere tonight, perhaps in Havana, Cuba, a man and a girl sit at a table in a gay cafe. Music, laughter fill the big room. A tropic breeze stirs the palms in the terrace. As we watch, the young man pours wine into their glasses. They raise them in a toast to each other.
2: Salud!
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2: Oh.
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0: And now it is with pleasure that we bring back to our soundstage Mr. Robert Young as Harry Jordan and Margot as Marie, his wife, in The Night Reveals, a story well calculated to keep you in...

0: Mr. Jordan?
1: Well, gentlemen, the next morning I went over to 98th Street to inspect the remains of number 340 and to see if there was evidence of anything suspicious about the origin of the fire. Mr. Parmenter was there.
2: Well, there it is, gutted. I guess we'll be paying off on this one, all right.
1: Yeah, completely burned out. Anyone hurt?
2: A few, but no one dead. Lucky they just installed the new fire escapes.
1: Just the walls left. That fire must have been quite a sight in the height of its glory.
2: Yeah, quite a sight. Man, those walls look pretty bad. They might collapse almost any time.
1: Yeah, the building will have to be raised. That fire did a good job.
2: Oh, here's the commissioner.
3: All right, Charlie. Hello, Thabiter. Jordan.
1: How are you, Mr. Morrell?
2: You know anything about the fire commissioner?
3: No, not a thing.
1: Well, then take a look.
3: I wouldn't go in there, Jordan. Those walls are pretty bad.
1: I can take care of myself.
4: Maybe you better not go inside, huh?
1: Don't worry about me. I know fires as well as anyone. You stay outside, Mr. Parmenter. I'm going in. I walk gingerly into the blackened, ruined hallway, in ashes up to my ankles, until I reach the remains of the stairway. Underneath were several baby carriages, just twisted pieces of metal. A burned fragment of something fell nearby.
3: Come on back, Jordan.
4: I'm all right.
1: I poked around the carriages, sifting through the clean, fine ashes. Something caught my eye. A glob of yellow metal. I picked it up. And I worked my way out.
3: Burned through, isn't she?
1: Yep. Clean through. Nothing left of her.
2: Did you find anything, Harry?
1: Nothing much. The fire started in the hallway, all right. Cellar's untouched. Fire works its way up.
2: What's that in your hand?
1: Well, that is just a piece of metal I found. Here. I just picked it up for my kid. He likes shiny things.
2: What do you think, Commissioner?
3: Probably one of those gadgets they have on baby carriages.
2: No, I guess you're right. It isn't anything.
1: But it was something. I had run my fingernail across this glob of metal. It looked like gold. I decided to examine it in detail at home.
5: Hello, Daddy.
1: Hiya, Johnny.
5: Mama says I was bad today.
6: Harry, you're home early.
1: Yes, I got through sooner than I expected, and I...
6: What is it, Harry?
1: Your locket. You're not wearing it. You never had it off before.
6: My locket? Well, I... Don't you remember?
5: Daddy, can I go over to see Davy Taylor for a minute?
1: Yeah, go ahead, Johnny.
5: All right. Gee, thanks, Daddy.
6: You shouldn't have done that. I didn't want him to go. He hasn't had his dinner.
1: Never mind, Johnny. What did you say happened to the locket?
6: Well, I gave it to you.
1: To me?
6: Yes, I put it in your pocket to have it fixed. The catch was loose.
1: I don't remember.
6: You've been very forgetful lately. Very forgetful.
1: Maybe you thought you gave it to me.
6: No, I put it in your pocket, Harry. I forgot to mention it to you. I wanted you to take it to the jeweler's and get the catch fixed. I just put it in your coat pocket while you were shaving.
1: When?
6: Yesterday. Yes. Yesterday morning.
1: Then it should be in my pocket now. I wore this suit yesterday, too. Nothing in my pockets, Marie.
6: Well?
1: Marie.
6: Yes, Harry.
1: Is anything wrong with you? Don't you feel...
6: With me? No, of course not. I'm all right. I'm perfectly all right. There's not a thing wrong with me.
1: You look worried, as if you've got something on your mind.
6: Oh, it's nothing. I've just been having a headache.
1: Maybe you ought to see a doctor.
6: Oh, no, it really doesn't amount to much.
1: Well, I think I'll take another look for the locket. Which suit did you say you put it in?
6: Your blue suit, I think. Or maybe it was the gray, though. I don't think...
1: I couldn't make it out. What had she done with the locket? Had she pawned it? Had she given it away? Then I remembered something. I went into the bathroom and locked the door. I looked at this shapeless little glob of yellow metal. I rubbed the blackened spots away, all of it until it was gleaming. I studied it, turning it over and over. I noticed a thin crack. It was small, so I took a nail file out of the medicine chest and began to file it. I kept filing until I had enlarged the crack to the full length of a piece of gold. Then I slipped the nail file inside and pried it open. Tiny fragments of glass, and then I saw a piece of scorched paper. It was a photograph. Picture of my son, Johnny. This glob of metal was my wife's locket. I put the locket and the picture in my pocket. Walked out. The The next hour, I sat trying to read a book while Marie busied herself, first feeding Johnny and then helping him with his homework.
6: What's the largest continent in the world?
5: Oh, I know. It's Asia.
6: And the next largest?
5: Oh, that's easy. Africa. It's full of jungles. That's where Tarzan lives.
1: Isn't it time for Johnny to be in bed?
6: Oh, yes. I had no idea it was so late. Run along to your room, Johnny. I'll be in a minute.
5: All right, Mother. Good night, Dad.
1: Good night, Johnny. Sleep well.
6: He's getting along very well in school, except for arithmetic. He seems to be having a little trouble.
1: Oh, Johnny will be all right.
6: Yes. Johnny will be all right. I know he'll be all right.
1: I watched her. She seemed very uneasy. I walked over to my pipe rack where I kept several books of matches in a jar. There weren't any there. All this time, I knew she was watching me closely. I looked behind the rack. There wasn't a match around. What the devil happened to all my matches?
6: I have a match here. Let me light it for you.
1: Did you take the matches out of the jar, Marie?
6: Well,
1: Did you?
6: Yes, I needed them in the kitchen. Shall I light your pipe for you?
1: No, I'll light it myself. I picked a match out of the booklet. It was a clean white match with a green head. I struck it against the side. The match sputtered up into a yellow flame, fringed on the bottom with blue. Marie stared at it till I felt the sharp bite of the flame on my thumb.
6: Would you like a cup of tea, Harry?
1: No, dear, I don't think so. I watched her. Her hand casually brushed along the table and picked up the matches. Marie!
6: Oh.
1: Leave the matches on the table.
6: I need them. I'm rather short of matches, and the pilot light isn't working.
1: Is that the only book of matches in the house?
6: I'll have to get some tomorrow. Where are you going, Harry?
1: Get a drink of water.
6: No. I'll get it for you, Harry.
1: Never mind, Marie. I'll get it myself. I went into the kitchen. There was a paper bag alongside the gas range. Matches. All thrown in, helter-skelter. Books of matches and safety matches all mixed together. I walked back and sat down in my chair. She sat a few feet away, torturing a handkerchief. She looked so helpless and terrified that my anger passed away. Marie, you've been having headaches lately. Perhaps you ought to see a doctor. You haven't been looking too well.
6: I'm just tired. It's nothing serious.
1: Look, how would you like to go away for a few days? Take a vacation. I'll get a maid to take care of Johnny and me. It'll do you a lot of good.
6: No, I don't need a vacation. There's nothing wrong with me, but, Harry, there is...
1: Yes?
6: There's nothing the matter with...
1: You were about to say something else.
6: I've got to go into Johnny's room and see that he's covered. He always throws the covers off.
1: And I sat there looking at the door. Then I glanced about the room. There was the pack of matches lying open on the table. I closed the cover and my eye caught her purse lying nearby. It was bulging.
6: Harry!
1: Well, what's the matter?
6: My purse!
1: Yes. Yes, your purse. Here, look. See, the handle's loose. And it's full of matches. A dozen books of them. And these newspaper clippings.
6: Give it back to me.
1: Why are you saving these clippings? Why do you carry matches with you?
6: I bought the matches in a store. They were a dozen for 5 cents.
1: These clippings. Look here. Fire on 112th Street caused a severe damage. And these others. Why are you saving these clippings, Marie?
6: There's nothing wrong in that. I'm interested in your work. I intend to keep a file on fires. It'll help you in your work.
1: Well, that's very considerate, Marie.
6: Oh, Harry. You're so good. Why should this have to happen to us?
1: Towards midnight, I went to bed. Marie didn't follow me. I lay in the semi-darkness, wide awake, trying to think what I should do. I couldn't collect my thoughts. Every time I closed my eyes, I could see the flame of the match, yellow and blue, crawling along the matchstick. Then Marie came in with a cup of steaming liquid.
6: Drink this, Harry. It'll help you sleep.
1: What is it?
6: It's cocoa. It's very good for you.
1: I'm not the one that's having trouble falling asleep.
6: We both couldn't sleep last night. I'm taking some of this myself as soon as I go to bed.
1: All right, leave it on the nightstand.
6: Be sure to drink it while it's hot.
1: Yes, Marie, I will.
6: Good night, darling.
1: Good night, Marie. Cocoa. Then suddenly I knew. I looked around quickly for something to pour it in.
0: There was a radiator pan. It was empty. I poured the cup of liquid into it. Then I lay back and waited. Waited for her next move. About a half hour later, I heard the door open softly and Marie tiptoed towards my bed.
6: Harry. Harry. Are you asleep?
0: I didn't answer, but breathed evenly. She hovered for a moment over me, then she tiptoed out, carefully closing the door behind her. I dashed out of bed and hurried into my clothes. Quickly, I poured the liquid from the pan into a bottle and put it into my pocket. Then I grabbed my coat and followed her. I rang for the elevator. She had only a few minutes headway. I would catch up to her easily and then we'd have a showdown. Steve looked at me with controlled amazement. Hello, Steve.
7: Hello, Mr. Jordan.
0: My wife went down a moment ago, didn't she?
7: Yes, Mr. Jordan. Just took her down.
0: She went towards 3rd Avenue, didn't she?
7: I think so. She sort of stopped me for a minute and then turned towards 3rd. Had to get back to the elevator because you were ringing.
0: When I reached the corner, I looked up and down 3rd Avenue, and I saw her. She was walking north. I crossed to the other side of the street and followed her, keeping at a distance. 98th Street, she turned east. Down the middle of the block was the remains of last night's fire. She paused in front of the gutted building for a long time, just stood there, looking at it. Then she walked inside. I waited for a few seconds and then followed her. It was pitch dark in the burnt-out hallway. Ahead of me, I could see the glow of a match. Then I saw what she was doing. She was collecting the charred debris near the baby carriages. How foolish. There wasn't anything that could burn there now. She lit another match. I watched the flame light up her face. A face so intent upon her work that she didn't hear me approach. Marie!
6: Who's there?
0: It's me, Harry.
6: Harry, why did you...
0: Come along, Marie. We'd better get out of here. The police. I took her hand. Without a word, she came along. We walked home in complete silence. We both knew. When we came to our apartment house, I stopped and rang for the elevator. In the light of the hallway, I could see her face. My wife's face. Ashy gray. Her eyes bright and painful. You run upstairs, Marie. I'll be along in a minute.
6: Harry, where are you going?
0: I'll be right back.
6: Please, Harry, don't do anything.
0: You run along, Marie.
6: You're not going to...
0: No, I'm only going to the drugstore to get something. I'll be back in a few minutes. I came home a half hour later. She was waiting for me.
6: Did you do it, Harry? Harry, please tell me. I've got to know.
0: I had the cocoa you gave me analyzed.
6: I'm sorry. I had to do it. Don't you see? I couldn't help it.
0: It was very easy for the druggist, especially when I told him what I thought was in it. Sodium amytal. That's the stuff that makes you sleep through an earthquake.
6: Please try to understand, Harry. You must understand.
0: Is the kid asleep?
6: Yes, Johnny's all right.
0: I was sorry for Marie. She looked so haggard and worn. It wasn't her fault. I'm sorry for myself. My head was roaring. I wasn't feeling too well. Kept seeing sparks in front of my eyes. I closed my eyes for a moment.
6: Let's go to bed, Harry.
0: Marie, we can do something. Let's burn up every match. Every match in the house. We'll never bring another match in here.
6: No, Harry, we can't do that.
0: You don't want to?
6: No, Harry, not now.
0: See, this is the first book. It's turning black. We'll do it with every book of matches.
6: It's no use. It's no use, Harry.
0: Strange, isn't it, that this should happen to me? Me, a fire inspector. That's funny. Give me the matches, Marie. All the matches.
6: No, I can't do it. I won't.
0: Give them to me.
6: Please don't take them. I'll do anything you want, anything.
0: Where did you hide them? Tell me, where are they?
6: Inside the range, behind the paper bag.
0: I dropped her hand and she sank to the floor in a huddle, weeping. Then I went into the kitchen and got all the matches. By now, my anger was cooling off. Look, Marie, look up. See, I'll light each book of matches one at a time until they're all gone up in smoke. Yellow flame licked its way down the matches. The cover caught fire and blackened. I watched her look at the flame with dazed eyes.
6: Listen, Harry, do you hear?
0: Just someone in the hall.
6: Oh, it's more than someone. Something's happened. Something has happened.
0: I'll take a look.
8: Hey, Mr. Jordan, the house is on fire.
6: The house is on fire.
0: Yes, Marie, wake up Johnny.
6: Johnny!
0: We'll have to hurry. The flames are coming up the stairs. There's an upward draft.
9: Well, what's the matter, Mother?
6: The house is on on fire. We've got to get out, Johnny. Come on.
0: It's too late to go down. We'll have to go up through the roof.
6: Oh, I've hurt my leg.
0: Come along, Johnny.
5: Mother, wait for Mother.
0: She'll come along.
5: No, I want to wait for Mother.
6: It's all right, Johnny. Go along with Daddy. I'll follow you.
5: No, I won't go. I won't go without you, Mother.
0: Hold on to my arm, Marie. Come on. Give me your hand, Johnny. Don't be scared. The fire won't hurt you. It won't hurt you at all. You're safe with me. We made our way upstairs, very slowly because of Marie's sprained ankle. Finally, we got to the roof. There were some firemen on the next roof, about 10 feet separated the two buildings.
9: Don't get panicky. We'll get you off safely.
0: They're putting a board across the two roofs. We'll just walk across.
9: All right, now. One at a time. Tie the rope around you and come across.
0: Johnny, you go first. Don't be afraid. There. Now, the rope will hold you in case you slip.
5: Mother, you gotta go first.
6: I'll go right after you, Johnny.
5: You promise?
0: Go ahead, Johnny. Another will follow you. Don't turn around. Keep walking.
9: All right. You can't stay. Now, you lady. Be careful, boy.
0: I didn't, Marie. I didn't.
9: All right, lady. Just tie the rope around you. Don't be afraid. Don't look down. Ready? Okay, boys. She's all right. Now you, mister. That's right. Tie the rope around you.
0: Okay.
9: All set? Okay.
0: On the ground, we stood there, the three of us watching the fire. Sparks were shooting up through the hole where it had bitten through. Great flames shot out, stabbing at the sky. The top of the roof was burning now. Red flame crawled along, searching out the inflammable spots. A wooden pole caught fire and blazed up in a long, narrow, curving arc. The wind was helping. All this time, Marie was shaking, shaking violently, not with cold. I pitied her. And then she threw up her hands and shrieked. Darling,
6: don't. I can't stand it. We can't go on this way. Police, come here.
0: Don't do it, Marie. There's no need to. Not the police. You don't know what you're saying. You...
2: What is it, lady? You'd better calm down now.
0: Officer, please.
6: No, use, Harry. Officer, these awful fires, they're not accidental. There's a pyromaniac, a criminal.
0: What?
6: And I know who it is. You've got to arrest the person. Arrest. There won't be any more.
2: All right, lady. Now, what is this? Who's the pyromaniac?
6: The criminal is my husband, Harry Jordan. This man here. Arrest him, officer.

0: that's about all there is to the story, gentlemen. Then I was brought here. Must have sounded kind of, well, painful for you to hear it all over again, Marie.
1: No, it was all right, Harry.
0: I wonder, I got a cigarette. Could I...
1: No, I'll light it for you, Harry.
0: You don't have to worry. I won't try and keep the matches here. She's been awfully good to me, gentlemen. You'll take good care of her, won't you? She tried everything to help. She hid the matches so as to keep them from me. She even tried to give me sleeping pills so I wouldn't...
1: It's all right, Harry.
0: I'm sorry about the locket, dear. Must have fallen out of my coat when I was in that building in 98th Street.
1: It's all right, Harry. You can buy me another one sometime.
0: You can't blame anybody for liking fires. It's not their fault. Fires are beautiful to watch. So bright and clean. They burn up all the filth and dirt. And they're magnificent to watch. Especially the big ones. The way the flames roar and crackle, lighting up everything around you. The beautiful fire. The beautiful...

0: And so closes The Night Reveals, starring Mr. Robert Young and Margot. Tonight's tale of suspense.
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0: You are in a Mexican cantina, listening to a man speak his hate for you in word and music, while somewhere in jeopardy without your knowledge and beyond your reach is the one you love, who may lose her life for the man who sits across the table hating you. 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

0: There in Casorta, I learned love, and I learned hate. I learned of gentleness, and I learned violence. Above all, I learned that it is a place of an infinite and exact simplicity. There was a poet in a cantina. Me. There was a woman. There was the excusable arrogance of feeling young and creative. And lastly, there was El Guitarrero.
1: So this is the place you hide at night after I've gone to sleep?
0: Not hiding, working.
2: We interrupt this program. We have interrupted this program for the latest on the prisoner of war exchange in Korea. We switch you now to Freedom Village, Korea, George Herman reporting.
3: This is George Herman at Freedom Village. We have more names for you. First, Roy M. Jones. He has given us no rank. He comes from Minneapolis, Minnesota. Then, Corporal Vernon L. Warren. Corporal Vernon L. Warren of 4073 Liberty Avenue, St. Louis. He is in fine shape. Next, Private First Class David Ludlum. Private First Class David Ludlum of 2902 MacArthur Drive, Fort Wayne, Indiana. Then Private First Class Raymond Medina. Private First Class Raymond Medina, who says only that he is from New York and doesn't specify whether that is city or state. All of these are in fine shape. Additionally, we have Corporal Richard O. Morrison of Burlington, Iowa. His address is 1001 South 5th Street. His parents are Mr. and Mrs. G.H. Morrison. He says, tell Mom not to worry, but he's looking forward most to getting new glasses. He looks fine. He says his trouble is bad diet. Then we have already given you the names of Carl Kirkhausen of Washington Heights, New York, of CFC Robert C. Stell of Baltimore, Maryland. He is from the 503rd Field Artillery. He was a prisoner of war for 28 months. Also, PFC Almond Nolan. He comes from Rexville, New York. He was in the 38th Infantry of the 2nd Division. He was captured at Kunu Ree. That's over 2 years ago. Also, PFC Marvin L. Brown of Oklahoma City. There are going on now in this huge H-shaped tent here at Freedom Village another series of three interviews. We hope to have additional names for you very shortly, but that's all we have.

0: Buenas noches, guitarrero. 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
1: What do you write?
0: Just notes.
1: It's been told to me that you are a famous man. That you are a poet.
0: I am a poet. Don't you approve?
1: I do not know of what you write.
0: Sit down and I'll tell you. Do you drink?
1: I have been known to drink.
0: Will you drink with me?
1: My name is Luis Carras. I will drink with you.
0: My name is John Webster. What do you drink?
1: Tequila.
0: And we both drink tequila.
2: Serviente! Serviente!
3: Vengo, senor.
1: Sometimes it is Paul or Frank. Mostly it is always John.
0: In my country, your people are always Manuel.
4: Senor.
0: Por favor, queremos dos tequilas.
4: Sí, senor.
1: It has a noble sound, this work of yours. What have you written so far?
0: It's not complete.
1: I sat down so you would tell me, poet.
0: Here, read it.
1: I cannot read.
0: All right. I'm writing of your land here. I say that it's a gay land, full of gay people, that it has color and sound and smell.
1: Every man knows that.
0: I told you it wasn't finished, Guitarrero. I write that the gaiety is brief, the gladness is pitiful. I write that sadness is the true and the real. I write that here people live with their elementals, life and death. Food, sleep, and love. That's about all I've written tonight.
1: It is not much.
4: Dos tequilas, señores.
0: Gracias.
4: Limones, señor.
0: Por favor.
4: Sí.
1: You have spoken of your work. What is your love?
0: Since we're being so down to earth, a woman.
1: Undependable.
0: This one's dependable. She's my wife. She is of your blood, from Chapala. Her name is Inez. Do you have a love?
1: I have been known to love several women. Why is it over a drink a man talks of a woman?
0: Good question. Shall we drink?
1: Salud, poet.
0: Salud, guitarrero.
1: This woman, how do you know you love her?
0: What?
1: Would you fight for her? Die for her? No, you would not. What do you know of life, poet? Of this sadness or this death? Of this gladness you write about? How can you feel if you only stand and look? How can you see?
0: Why do you hate me? Because I'm an American?
1: Americanos are good people.
0: Why did you talk to me tonight?
1: Ever since I lived once in Chapala, I have always wondered about a poet. I am glad I have Lasimon. Buenas noches, poet.
0: Buenas noches, guitarrero.

0: that?
1: Árbol.
0: That?
1: Arbusto.
0: Árbol, tree, arbusto, bush. Mm-hmm. How about that?
1: Gorrión.
0: A sparrow is a gorrión?
1: Yes.
0: A sparrow is very important.
1: It is?
0: Back home, where there's a telephone wire to look at or a tall building you can't look beyond, I suppose there's a sparrow in the sky. I'm accustomed to that. But here, the flight of a sparrow becomes a thing of vast importance. I must have that same sparrow, that same fleeting beauty at home.

0: It is a rehuel. A glove, like our love.
1: Yes, that's what I was speaking of. Our love. Darling, I met Luis Caras.
0: El guitarero?
1: Yes. He is contemptuous of
0: me. He has great anger.
1: More than that, hate. I can't help thinking about it. Since I talked to him last night, I've begun to question everything I do, all I've done. When I came to Mexico, to Casorda, I called myself a poet. And yet, after 2 minutes with him, I feel I've been accused of lying to myself. I think he made me afraid.
0: What?
1: That I've never really lived or known joy or sadness or never completely seen anything in my life.
0: Oh, he's wrong. Did you speak of me?
1: Yes, in a way. He asked a question about you. A question that made me think that I might not even know how to love you. I do. I know I do. I told you and I love you and I would die for you. And it came in the form of an old truck covered with dust rattling down the road toward us. Two men in the driver's seat looking out the grimy windows. I was still holding her in my arms. What, my darling?
0: Those men, they want something of us.
2: There will be no outcry, senor. This is a gun. You will come with us, senor.
1: No, now, just a minute. It's money you
2: yes,
1: want.
2: Yes, it is money we want. Senor.
0: No, no. Please help me.
2: Stop it. He'd die if you make this difficult. In the car with her, Carlos.
3: Come, senora.
1: Look here, I'm an American.
2: Do not go to the police, Americano, or she dies. Go back to your hotel. They will hear from us.
0: Get me off!

0: Oh, it's you.
1: Si.
0: What do you want? What are you doing here?
1: I have come to speak with you.
0: We've already spoken.
1: We have disturbed each other.
0: Yes. Yes, now go. I'm in no mood for you. Go on, get out, huh? Do you hear me?
1: I heard you, poet.
0: Well, what do you want of me?
1: I have decided. I think most of all, I want you to stop watching.
0: Get out of here.
1: A man came to me and said I was to come to you and explain that it will cost you $10,000.
0: Where is she?
1: This man knows. I do not know where she is.
0: Who is he? Where can I find him? I'll get the police.
1: He's a man I never before have seen. But I am sure that the police would make him angry.
0: My wife's been taken. She might be harmed. If you know who he is, how I can get her back, tell me.
1: The money. Get the money as quickly as possible.
0: Then what?
1: Then perhaps this man will come to me, and perhaps I will come to you to collect the money for him. That is all. It is simple, poet. Perhaps you will write about it.
0: He stepped out into the night. The one man who could help me get her back. The man who hated me more than anything on earth.
2: We will return to Escape in just a moment, but first, today more than ever, an enemy capable of surprise air attack could leave chaos in his wake. That's why all Americans should be in the Ground Observer Corps, volunteering a few hours a week to guard our skies. Be a Ground Observer. 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And now, back to Escape.

0: Above the Hotel Dominguez in Cascada, there is a hill. And on it there is a path that a man may walk and look out upon the sprawling village and listen to the sounds of the night from the cantina. On that path the air is sweet and the sky is a warm blanket. And it is a pity that a man has to leave the path and go down into the cantina. I went down to see your guitarrero.
1: Poet?
0: Hello.
1: You have been away.
0: I had to drive to Las Noches this afternoon. I rented a car. Do you have news?
1: The question is, do you have news, poet?
0: I wired New York last night. They arranged a credit transfer to the Bank of Mexico in Mexico City. The money was flown into Las Noches this afternoon. That's why I went there.
1: And you have it?
0: Yes. Here.
1: What about the other?
0: What other?
1: The police.
0: I've talked to no one but you. No one knows she's been kidnapped.
1: A lie would mean her life.
0: I know. Believe me, I've done everything you asked me to do. All I want is her. Now, when can I have her?
1: That is not up to me, but up to the man who will see me as he has promised. He will have to have the money.
0: Well, when he brings her to me, he can have the money.
1: That is not the way he wishes to do it. He asked that I give him the money.
0: No.
1: He assured me that it has to be counted and divided and that these things take time.
0: If I give you this money, how do I know I'll ever see her again?
1: I am only an emissary. If you do not wish to do business with me, do it elsewhere, poet. I think you have learned something.
0: You are right, Luis. I have. Hate.
1: That is good for a man to know.
0: What happens now?
1: This man will come to me and take the money.
0: When? I can't...
1: He did not say when. You must wait, poet. Patiently.
0: I waited. And there was no news that night or the next night. I spent the time, the crawling minutes, remembering all of what she meant to me. Feeling with great hunger the nearness that was her. Somewhere in the waiting, I learned pain.
1: The man has asked me to bring you a message, poet.
0: What?
1: It is about your transaction.
0: Did you see him? Did you give him the money?
1: I did all that.
0: Oh, come on, what?
1: This man said to me that he wants more money. $10,000 more.
0: No, that is inhuman.
1: He explained to me that it was simple for you to get the first so he would like another.
0: But he promised he'd give it back to me if I paid him.
1: He did not refer to that. He merely said that he would contact me this night again and that he's most anxious for your answer.
0: I haven't got it.
1: He's of the opinion that you can get it.
0: But I can't. I haven't any more. I paid him all the money I had in the world, all I could raise.
1: You wish for me to tell him that?
0: Tell him I just can't get it.
1: He will probably kill her. But I will tell him what you have said, poet.
0: Where is she? What have you done with her?
1: I have done nothing with your woman. I am only an emissary.
0: No. You've been lying. You're in with... You planned it. You hate me and you want to take something away from me.
1: How does it feel to be a helpless little man, poet? Not even able to write of your own helplessness as you have written of others. The ones with their sadness... How does it feel to be one of them? Can you write of it?
0: Where is she, Luis? You'll die if you don't tell me where she is.
1: Do poets love anything but their words and themselves?
0: Tell me?
1: This is a knife, poet. It stops you, huh?
0: No!
1: I told you the knife would stop you. Poet.

0: The dawn of any morning is a cold time, even if the sun promises warmth to come. This dawn was unfamiliar. It was cold, true, but it was away from things I knew. A woman with an Indian face was bending over me. Who are you?
1: No comprendo inglés, señor.
0: What?
2: You're awake, boy.
0: You? What?
2: She's Señora Amelia. She has bound up your wounds. She's expert in this.
1: Si siente dolor.
2: She wants to know how you feel.
0: I feel all right, I guess.
2: It was a slight wound. I could have done worse. Can you stand, poet?
1: No, he's so tan enfermo para mover.
2: Yeah. But I like you no better now than I did 4 hours ago. Something stopped me from killing you as I could have. Now it is important that you stand on your feet and live. We will get the woman.
0: We?
2: That is what you want? This woman?
0: Yes, yes.
2: We will get her together.

0: He made me walk for an hour in the gathering daylight. He gave me no help and no words, but led me across that hill in back of Casorda, and beyond it to a dry, rocky valley. And as we crossed a dirt road, we came in sight of an adobe. Beside it sat a battered truck.
1: Wait, poet. After I spoke with you last night in the room, I met one of these men who have taken your money and your wife. I told him what you said. Then I followed him to this place. The woman is in there.
0: Are they with him?
1: See, they guard her. There are two of them and two of us. Now, here is a knife for you, and I will keep this one. Are you ready, poet?
0: I'm ready, guitarrero. Wait.
1: What?
0: I'll go in first.
1: Do you know how to use a knife?
0: I learned from you.
2: ¿Qué pasa?
0: I've come for my wife.
2: Come on!
0: Luis, you all right?
3: See, I'm fine. He is not so good.
0: Watch it.
3: Now, try there.
0: Lock.
4: Over
1: you. It's all over. All over.
0: I've come for you. I've come for you.

back there in Casorda, I learned love and I learned hate. I learned of gentleness and I learned of violence. And I learned the terror of simplicity. Luis Caras brought them to me because he hated me. And he will always hate me. But he learned what he had never been sure of. A poet will fight and die for a woman he loves. And that is of vast importance to El Guitarrero.

0: Under the direction of Anthony Ellis, Escape has brought you El Guitarrero by E. Jack Newman, starring Eddie Firestone as John Webster and Jack Crucian as Luis. Featured in the cast were Lillian Byath, Charlie Lung, and Herb Ellis. 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

0: this program is brought to you by the makers of Popsicle, Fudgicle, and Creamsicle, those delicious frozen confections on a stick. Now I have a swell surprise for you. The famous winner of the typical American boy contest has now become Popsicle Pete. And here's a message from him.
1: Hello, everybody. I sure am glad to meet you. 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

0: Good evening, friends of the Inner Sanctum. This is your host to welcome you through the squeaking door for another half hour of lovely chills and shudders. Oh, before we begin tonight, I'd like to give you a word of advice. If you should ever walk through a cemetery at midnight and come face to face with a transparent personality floating above a tombstone, don't be frightened. After all, you can see right through him.
1: Good gracious, why do we have to talk about cemeteries?
0: Because, Mary, our story tonight is about a vampire. Where else would you expect to find one if not in a cemetery? In the Vampire State Building? Hmm?
1: Well, suppose you go wait in that closet there and talk to the skeleton while I have a word with our Lipton listeners about one secret of success. You know, folks, when a Hollywood actress climbs up to stardom, it's usually because there's something different about her personality. And that's true of other success stories. Lipton tea, for example, is the largest selling brand of tea in the world because it's different from other teas. Lipton's has that wonderful hearty flavor the tea experts call brisk, which means it's bright and zestful in taste, never wishy-washy or flat. Now, don't take my word for it. Compare Lipton's to other teas yourself. That's the real way to discover Lipton's rich, full flavor, Lipton's extra flavor that brings you all the goodness of a superb tea. It's full-bodied and satisfying, with a smooth, mellow tang that brings you real enjoyment. So pour yourself a cup of Lipton tea, folks, and then see for yourself what a difference that brisk flavor makes.
0: That's fine, Mary, but quietly, my dear.
1: Why the whisper, Mr.?
0: Shh. Don't make too much noise or you'll wake the dead. And we don't want to do that because tonight's story is called The Undead. It's an original radio play by Milton Lewis. Yes, and our star tonight is Anne Seymour, who plays the role of Diana.
2: I was alone here in the penthouse sleeping. The doors leading to the terrace were open. Suddenly, I was awakened by a queer, whirring noise that sounded like the flapping of wings. I opened my eyes. Moonlight filled the room. It was one of those clear, cloudless nights. But the winds moaned and howled like weeping women. Somewhere, a dog howled. I sat up, peered into the green light of the moon. Could see nothing at first. I lay down again. My eyes were half closed. And I heard it again. The sound of wings beating on the air. Told myself it was nothing. Until out of the queer green shadows that surrounded me like a mist, I saw a pair of blood-red eyes close to my face. No, they weren't human eyes. They were rimmed with green. They glittered like glass in the dark. I looked closer, too frightened to move, too terrified to cry out. The thing that seemed to be flying down my head looked like a bat, but it wasn't a bat. Suddenly it floated down. I felt soft fur on my neck. Then my throat was pierced with a sharp, terrible pain. I started screaming, "Let me go! Let me go! Richard! Where are you, Richard? Richard!"
3: Go on, Diana.
2: When I felt your arms around me, I knew I was safe, Richard, but it was the most horrible dream I ever had.
3: Yes, I know, darling. You were hysterical.
2: What do you think it meant?
3: Well, nothing. Nothing, of course, dear. Everyone has nightmares like that sometime or other.
2: But it was so vivid. I could almost swear it happened just as I told it to you.
3: Now, Diana, do you really believe you've encountered a vampire?
2: I know it sounds ridiculous, darling.
3: Listen, baby, you're living in New York City on top of an 18-story building. This is 1945, not the Middle Ages. But the whole notion is just rubbish.
2: I tried to tell myself it was nonsense, too. But somehow... Oh, Richard, I want to get out of this place.
3: But why?
2: I don't like this apartment. There's something evil, sinister here. I've always felt it. Now, listen. Listen to that wind. The wind howl around here all the time.
3: Well, naturally, it's a penthouse, and it catches the winds from the river.
2: You hear that? Something flapping on the terrace.
3: That's just the awning.
2: There are always queer noises around here, all the time, and I can't bear it being alone here at night. Richard, please don't let me stay here alone tonight.
3: I can't stay with you, darling. I've got to go to the theater.
2: I don't want you to go there, please. Let your understudy take the part tonight. Take me away from here, far away where it's warm and there's sunlight.
3: Diana, you don't know what you're saying, dear. I can't give up my part in the show.
2: Of course. Of course. Oh, darling, forgive me, please. I'm sorry I ever mentioned it. You do forgive me, don't you, Richard? say you do.
3: Why, of course. You're just upset over the silly dream.
2: I know. I won't mention it again.
3: You're okay, baby. Well, it's 7:50. I'd better get going. Want to come with me?
2: Yes. No. No, I'm going to stay here.
3: But if this place frightens you...
2: That's just why I'm going to stay. And alone. I'm going to beat this thing. Somehow.
3: That's better, darling. Much better.
2: Here's your coat. And you'd better take your scarf. It feels chilly. Richard.
3: Hmm?
2: I said I won't mention it again, but there's one thing more I have to tell you. The face of that thing in my dream. It was your face.
3: Diana, in the name of heaven.
2: I won't talk of it anymore. I promise you, darling. I didn't mean to upset you just before you went to the theater. Just kiss me, dear. I'll be all right. I'll be all right.
3: Diana.
2: Good night, dear. I'll be waiting when you get back. It was just midnight, two nights later. I was waiting for Richard to come home from the theater. I was going through his desk looking for a postage stamp, and I found something that turned my blood to ice. It was a newspaper clipping, dated 10 years ago. The picture of a man, and under it the caption, "Prominent real estate operator Richard Barker, found dead of a sudden stroke." I looked at the picture again. There could be no doubt of it. It was Richard. I read further. The deceased will be buried at Woodlawn, Greenlawn Cemetery after services in the Westland Funeral Chapel.
3: Good evening, Diana.
2: Richard.
3: Why, what's the matter? You seem startled.
2: I didn't hear you come in.
3: Have you been brooding again?
2: No, Richard. Of course not.
3: Well, how do you feel tonight?
2: Not very well.
3: We?
2: Weak, sleepy, ill.
3: Well, no wonder. You've hardly been eating a thing. And I know that you never catch a wink of sleep.
2: I told you I can't sleep in the daytime as you do. As you do.
3: Why are you staring at me like that?
2: Why? Why do you sleep in the daytime?
3: I've been doing it for years.
2: Yes.
3: What's so terrible about that? Most theatrical people do. We live and work at night.
2: Yes. Yes, I know.
3: Really, Diana, what is the matter with you?
2: Nothing. You think I'm losing my mind?
3: Well, I don't know what to think.
2: Why are you pretending?
3: Pretending what?
2: That you're something other than what you are. Because I know what you are, Richard.
3: Really?
2: I found out. This clipping I found in your desk, it tells how you died.
3: That clipping? Oh, that.
2: Why are you laughing?
3: Well, you see, it's a joke. It's a gag. One of my pictures was sent to the papers, publicity for a new play, you know. And a drunken typester put it in the obituary column. It's quite an amusing story.
2: I don't believe you. You're lying.
3: Listen, you can't go on like
2: this. No, don't touch me.
3: You're not well, darling.
2: Get away from me.
3: But I just want to kiss you.
2: No, don't touch me.
3: Diana, where are you going?
2: Out of here.
3: Diana, come back.
2: I'll come back when I've proved something to myself.

0: want, ma'am?
1: I'm sorry to wake you up. Are you the caretaker here at Green Lawn?
0: Many years, ma'am.
1: I want to see the grave of Richard Barker.
0: Who are you?
1: Diana Barker. His wife.
0: But it's 1 a.m, Mrs. Barker.
1: I know what time it is. I want to see the grave.
0: No one comes at a time like this.
1: Please, will you tell me? Perhaps this will help.
0: And Alice.
1: For disturbing you.
0: All right. You take the path in back of my house. Turn to the right. Have you a flashlight?
1: I brought one from the car.
0: It's only a short way, but it isn't a grave, ma'am. It's sort of a tomb.
1: Thank you. I'll find it.
0: You want me to come with you?
1: No, I've troubled you enough. Good night.
0: Good night.
1: Somewhere, an owl was howling, as though warning me not to go on with this insane adventure. But I knew I had to continue. I had to be certain. I followed his directions along the path of the cemetery. The moon poked yellow fingers through scudding clouds, as though showing me the way. I was frightened. Terrified. There's nothing to fear from the dead. I kept telling myself that to keep up my courage. The dead. Perhaps they were right. There was nothing to fear from them. But the undead. It was a tomb. The inscription was clear. Here lies Richard Barker, born May 7th, 1890. Died September 4th, 1935. There was a lock on the door. It was old and rusty. I'd come this far. I made up my mind. I picked up a stone. Smashed the lock. I opened the door. Blackness. Inky blackness, such as one imagines one would see at the end of the world. Turned on the flashlight I took from the car. Coffin was lying in the center of the tomb on an altar. I felt my heart beating wildly, like a throbbing drum inside me. With a trembling hand, I opened the coffin. I looked down on a ghastly white satin lining. That was all there was in the coffin. There was nothing else. It was empty. I looked up. There was a face staring at me in the shadows of the tomb. It was Richard.
2: Diana, I knew you'd come here.
3: Well, friends, that just goes to show that an empty coffin makes the most noise. You know, this is the kind of nice domestic story I like. The intimate family chronicle of a vampire.
4: My goodness, is that what you call intimate family life?
3: Why, of course, Mary. It looks like our lovebirds will even share the same coffin.
4: I'm afraid you're drawing a very strange picture of family life, Mr. Host.
3: Right, Mary. And now let's go back to our horrors. Let me see. What dire predicament are we in tonight? Oh, yes. Diana has just discovered that her husband was wandering around his tomb. What would you do in a situation like that? Here's what Diana did. Listen.
1: I ran blindly, stumbling, tearing my clothes. Somehow I managed to reach the car, start the motor. In the car, I knew it wasn't all some dream. People didn't come back from the dead. Did they? Could they? I drove to the city. I wanted to see the lights, people, hear music. I wanted to be sure this was the world I'd always known. I tried to think. I tried to reason. I tried to understand what had happened to me. Because I knew something was happening to me. Something that I dreaded. I was becoming like them, like Richard. I felt strange cravings, desires that I didn't dare think of.
2: Excuse me, Mrs. Barker.
1: Oh.
2: May I sit with you?
1: I don't believe I know you.
2: But perhaps not. Does it make any difference?
1: No. No, it doesn't. Please, sit down.
2: Thank you.
1: I'm glad you came over. I'm glad to be able to talk to anyone tonight.
2: I've been watching you for the last 10 minutes.
1: Have you?
2: You look very strange tonight.
1: How do you know me?
2: We all know each other.
1: We?
2: Yes. You realize you'll be dead soon.
1: Dead?
2: At least what they call dead.
1: You know what's happened.
2: Oh, yes, of course. I've seen it happening for weeks. Your face became paler and paler. It will not be long now. You will become one of us.
1: I don't want to.
2: It's not in your hands.
1: It isn't true. It can't be true.
2: It's quite true. Many of us have gone on for hundreds of years. Those who sustain us become like us.
1: And I...
2: There is no escape.
1: No. I don't believe it.
2: Don't you feel it? Blood. That strange desire.
1: Yes.
2: There. You see?
1: I don't want to.
2: I once tried to fight it, too. It's no use.
1: I'm going away. Far away. Where he can't reach me. I'm going now and no one can reach me.
2: Waiter. Waiter. Will you help me here? There's been an accident.
5: Everything's going to be all right, Diana. Just lie here and rest quietly.
1: You're in your own home. I opened my eyes and saw Claudia, my older sister. Never was so glad to see anyone in all my life. Claudia had always helped me, always advised me. She'd know what to do.
5: You want something to eat?
1: No, I'm not hungry.
5: But the doctor said you'd have to eat.
1: How did I get here?
5: You collapsed in a cocktail lounge. They brought you home.
1: When?
5: Last night.
1: It's dark out.
5: You've been sleeping almost 24 hours.
1: Where's Richard?
5: At the theater. Poor boy, he was so worried about you.
1: Was he?
5: Well, he sent for me. I've been with you since last night. Diana, what happened?
1: It's terribly difficult to explain. I sometimes think I'm losing my mind. I'd be sure that's what it is if I hadn't found out differently.
5: Tell me about it.
1: I found out Richard is dead. He's been dead for 10 years.
5: What are you talking about?
1: True, Claudia. I went to Green Lawn. I saw his tomb. I opened it and the coffin was empty.
5: Diana.
1: I know what you're thinking, but I'm not insane. He never sleeps at night. Now I feel this strange craving. Claudia, don't stare.
5: You know what you're saying.
1: Yes, I know it sounds wild, fantastic, but I haven't told this to anyone, but it's true. There are things in this world you only think are primitive superstitions, but Claudia, you must believe me.
5: Yes, of course, I believe you, dear.
1: We must destroy Richard. I read about those things. We must destroy him by driving a wooden stake through his heart. That's the only way I can escape from him. That's the only way I can become a human being.
5: Diana.
1: You'll help me, Claudia.
5: Of course, dear. Haven't I always helped you?
1: Where are you going?
5: Just to fix you something to eat.
1: No. No, you're going to leave me. Leave me here alone with him. I won't let you do that, Claudia.
5: That gun. Where did you get that gun?
1: We've always had one here. Ever since I first told Richard I was afraid of this place. You're not going to leave me alone now, Claudia. I'm not going to let you.
5: Of course not.
1: Get away from that door.
5: If that's what you want.
1: Claudia, you come back. No. I got him.
5: He was gone. Insane. She was so sure I was insane, she didn't even give me a chance to explain.
1: I was alone in the house. I felt terribly weak. I wanted to sleep. I wanted to sleep forever and ever. But I knew if I lay down and closed my eyes, I might never open them again. Never open them and see the world as you or I used to. I'd be something else. I looked at the clock. Almost midnight. Richard would be coming back any minute. I ran to the door, locked it from the inside with a safety bolt. What to do? What to do? Police. I ran to the telephone.
6: Operator,
1: get me the police and hurry, please.
6: One moment.
1: Hurry, will you? This is a matter of life and death. Hello, are you ringing them?
6: Police department. Sergeant Kilroy talking.
1: Hello, police. You've got to help me.
6: Yes, what is it, please?
1: My husband, he's going to do something to me tonight. He's going to make me what he is.
6: What's that, lady?
1: He's been dead for 10 years. I saw his empty coffin. That's proof, isn't it? That's evidence. You always want evidence, and there it is. Now, do you understand?
6: Well, I'm not sure I do, lady. What's your name?
1: Diana Barker.
6: Well, all right. Now, calm down. Tell me where you live.
1: I live... Oh, you think I'm insane, too, don't you?
6: I didn't say that.
1: You think I'm crazy, just as Claudia does.
6: If you'll just give me the address, lady.
1: Oh, what's the use?
6: Please, lady.
1: No one believes me.
5: key in the lock. He can't open it. It's bolted from the inside. He's trying to get in, but he can't. Not with that bolt. I won't open it. I won't. I'll just pretend I don't hear it. I'll cover my ears with my hands and I won't hear it. He can't get in here. If I can keep him out until daylight, I'll be safe. Suddenly, the doorbell stopped. I knew he hadn't gone away. I could feel him near me. But he couldn't get in. No, he couldn't get into the penthouse. There was no way to get in unless he came through the terrace. And there was no way to get on the terrace unless he could fly. Fly. The wind was screaming. When I turned to look, the French doors leading to the terrace. It was impossible. He couldn't. And yet, the doors burst open. The wind blew through the house like a cyclone. The airframe and the double doors. Sir Richard!
7: Why didn't you let me in?
5: How did you get out on the terrace?
7: Never mind. What are you doing with that gun?
5: Don't come near me, Richard.
7: Diana?
5: Go away. Go away and leave me alone.
7: Give me that gun.
5: No.
7: I'm warning you, Diana. You'd better give it to me.
5: If you take another step toward me, I'll fire.
7: Diana? You see?
5: The bullets. They didn't harm you.
7: No.
5: But I didn't miss.
7: No.
5: Dempsey.
7: You see? It didn't do any good.
5: What are you going to do?
7: I'm going to put an end to this once and for all, Diana.
5: An end?
7: I've prepared for this. I have a knife, you see.
5: Richard.
7: Don't be afraid, Diana. You won't quite die.
5: No, no, don't.
7: Come here, Diana.
5: No, Richard, no.
7: You're
5: no.
7: making too much trouble while you're alive.
5: Help me, Thomas. Let go of me. No. I saw the knife over my throat. I beat at his chest with the empty pistol. Then, just before everything became black, I saw three flashes of lightning.
3: Mrs. Barker.
5: When I woke up in the hospital, Inspector, I couldn't believe that I was still alive. It seemed like a miracle.
3: You would have been dead if it wasn't for your sister.
5: Claudia?
3: She came back with one of our men. He shot and killed your husband just as he was about to plunge the dagger into you.
5: But how did he get in?
3: He came over the adjoining terrace from the penthouse next door, just as your husband did. No, Mrs. Barker. Your husband didn't fly.
5: But the other things, the picture, the tomb, the empty coffin.
3: All props for an elaborate scheme your husband worked out to murder you. Richard Bach is not an uncommon name. He found a man with that name who died 10 years ago. He removed the body. He got the whole idea from the dream you told him.
5: But why?
3: To establish that you were insane.
5: Oh.
3: He planned to murder you and claim he did it in self-defense to protect himself against an insane woman.
5: But the gun...
3: Filled with blanks. You wanted to get your money, Mrs. Barker.
5: But the way I felt, those strange cravings...
3: You're suffering from anemia. Your doctor told us that. It's not uncommon for anemia sufferers to feel the way you did.
5: I still can't believe it. I still feel that he isn't quite dead.
3: I'll relieve that fear right now. His body's in the other room. I think you should see it. Come this way, Mrs. Barker. There. Raise the lid of the coffin, Charlie.
8: Yes, Inspector.
3: What's the matter?
5: He looks so lifelike. His lips are so ready. He looks as though he could move. Get up at any minute.
3: Nonsense. I assure you he's quite dead, Mrs. Barker. And I can further assure you that the police department has never encountered one authentic vampire in its history.
5: You're very reassuring, Inspector. I think I'd better leave now. Don't bother to see me to the door. Bye.
3: All right, Charlie. Cover him up and have him buried.
8: Okay, Inspector.
3: What is it, Charlie?
8: Inspector. Maybe I'm nuts, but I could swear that I saw him move.
3: Oh, nonsense. Close the lid. It's getting dark, Charlie. Sun sure goes down quick these winter days. I'm going home. Good night, Charlie.
9: Richard is really dead. Oh, that's something for you to sleep on when you go to bed tonight. Oh, and by the way, we have a moral for tonight's story. Yes, it's taken from a diary of Miss Delirium Tremens, who once said, "Never marry a vampire. He may turn out to be 500 years old without a social security number to his name." How can a girl have any fun going around with a guy like that?
4: Well, Mr. Host, I don't think that's a serious problem. I'm positive that no girl will ever meet a vampire, much less marry one.
9: Ah, but you can't be sure, Mary. The safest thing is to drive a wooden stake through your husband's heart. Yes, if he dies, then he must be a vampire.
4: Oh, such a foolishness. Let's forget all this talk about vampires, because I want to tell the folks about something wonderful that's going to happen next week. The next Tuesday is Christmas, you know. So instead of our usual mystery thriller, Inner Sanctum will bring you a tender and beautiful Christmas play called The Littlest Angel. And our star will be that great and beloved actress, Helen Hayes. So be sure to tune into this station at the regular Inner Sanctum time next week. I promise you, The Littlest Angel, starring Helen Hayes, and brought to you by the makers of Lipton Tea and Lipton Soup, will be the crowning pleasure of your Christmas day.
9: That sounds great, Mary. You know, Christmas is really wonderful. There's something about it that gets even the most hardened characters. Oh, by the way, this month's Inner Sanctum mystery novel is The Fearful Passage by H.C. Branson. And don't forget what Mary told you, friends. Next week, we'll bring you Inner Sanctum's special Christmas program, directed by Hyman Brown and starring Helen Hayes, America's first lady of the theater. There'll be no gore, no chill. Not even one little murder, believe it or not. The holiday spirit is getting even worse. So be sure to join us next Tuesday. Meanwhile, I'm going to do my Christmas shopping. 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Until next Tuesday, then. 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

0: Gentlemen, Andrew McBurk, a situation has arisen that's causing shipping great concern. It's in the hope you shipmasters may be able to offer some solution or explanation that you've been called here. Mr. Kentschner has come from the Washington office to acquaint you with the facts. Gentlemen, Mr. Kentschner.
1: Thank you, Commodore. Gentlemen, during the past few months, we've been getting reports of an alarming series of strange accidents aboard incoming ships. Out of 60 ships that have tied up at this port recently, some 50 crew members have been put in hospital for infections in arms, legs, and shoulders. Really, gentlemen. And 15 seamen have either lost a leg or an arm in the past few months. Really, it's true, gentlemen. And in addition, 4 have died as a result of their injuries.
0: Have you any idea of the cause? Any clue at all?
1: The only thing we're sure of, Commodore, is that unless something can be done at once, there are men on the sea right now who lose an arm, a leg, or maybe their lives.

0: Corporal.
1: Stay here.
2: Yes, sir.
1: I'll have to do something about that arm of yours.
3: Victor?
2: Yes, Sergeant?
3: This doctor want to fool with your arm? You not let him?
2: Don't let him. What do you mean?
3: I sailed with him before. Many times. You let him do something, you'll be sorry. You remember what they tell you?
1: What are you waiting for, Johnson?
3: Hey, go now, Doctor. Don't forget what they tell you.
2: John, I know what to do.
1: All right, Payne. Now we'll take care of you. Where'd you get this vaccination?
2: Well, I got it in Harvard. I went to that doctor you told me about.
1: Oh, yes, I'd forgotten. Well, you've got a bit of an infection. Place your arm on the table.
2: Oh, listen, Doc. I don't want to go home to my mother with my arm all tied up. She'd be scared to death.
1: Now, look here, Payne. I can't force you to slip into treatment. But if you disregard my advice, I'll have your name stricken from the crew roster.
2: Oh, no. No, you see, this is my first voyage. Well, I want to make good.
1: Well, it's up to you. What do you want to do? I can't waste all day with you.
2: Well, all right, go ahead.
1: This won't hurt. Steady down.
2: All right. Shoot.
1: A very effective anesthetic. Now, Victor Payne, we'll perform a real operation.

0: on this ship.
1: Oh, Lamont, it's been fun.
0: Fun is right. I've never had so much fun thrust upon me in such large doses in all my life.
1: Well, you mean the cruise director.
0: I mean the cruise director. That voice of his will haunt me for the rest of my days.
2: Having fun this morning, Mr. Cranston? Join the deck games, Mr. Cranston. They're fun. They bridge, Mr. Cranston. It's loads of fun. Be sure to come to the dance tonight, Mr. Cranston.
1: It's going to be fun, yes, I know. Say, look, Lamont.
0: Yeah, what's the matter?
1: In the stern of the ship, that group of seamen, they've been gathering little knots like that for the last few days.
0: Maybe they're planning to get the cruise director.
1: Oh, no, seriously, Lamont. I don't like it.
0: No. That's Captain Blair running down from the bridge. Come along, Margo.

0: with him. If he don't get the proper medical attention right soon, Skipper, the lad will lose his arm.
1: He's been lying in his bunk screaming with pain for 2 days, and this sawbones won't do anything for him.
2: What does this mean, Doctor? What happened to Captain Boyd?
0: He was vaccinated and half infection set in. His arm has swollen a bit.
3: Big? His arm's very big, like two arms.
2: Well, what have you done for the boy, Doctor?
0: All I could. Needs an operation, but we haven't the facilities aboard. We get to port tomorrow. I'll take him to a sanatorium where I can do the job right.
2: It'll be all right to wait? I mean, there's no great danger?
0: No, sir.
2: Very well. Johnson.
4: Yes, sir.
2: This is a serious offense striking a ship's officer. I can't let it pass. You'll have a hearing later. In the meantime, Matthews.
5: Aye, sir.
2: Put this man in irons.
5: Put him in irons. All right, Johnson, come on.
3: You can put me in irons now, but I get that fellow later. I'll fix him.
2: All right. All right, now the rest of you. Get back to your post. Go on now.
6: Come on.
7: Such a bad arm.
8: Do you think there's some truth to what the men say?
7: I don't know, Margot. They may exaggerate, but I've always inclined to the belief that too many men can't be too far wrong.
9: Like everybody else.
10: I'm not going to work.
7: Now, just a minute, son. You're in no condition to do any work.
9: I tell you, I've...
7: Now, take it easy.
4: Steady, boy. I'm back in bed with you.
7: Easy now. There we are.
9: They'll never ship me again. I fell down on my first voyage.
7: Don't worry about that. You've got a man-sized job getting well on your hands.
4: Victor, this here's Mr. Cranston, and... come in, Miss Lane.
11: Oh, thank you.
4: Mr. Cranston and Miss Lane, Victor. They're passengers. Come down to see how you're doing.
7: You mind if I look at your arm, Victor?
9: No, sir.
7: What? No bandage? See. That's a nasty wound.
8: Why, the arm must be swollen more than twice its normal size.
7: Tell me, Victor, how did it happen?
9: Well, it started from a vaccination I got in Harvard. A bit of infection set in. Well, I didn't think it was much, but Dr. Badlaw, he said it was serious.
7: Oh, I see.
9: Mr. Cranston.
7: Yes, sir.
9: I won't lose my arm. I can't do that, sir. I've got to work. You see, there's somebody depending on me. That's why I came to see, because there wasn't any work at home.
8: Oh, Victor, don't lose your courage.
9: Oh, it's my own fault. I'm in this mess. I was warned against Badlaw.
7: Warned? By whom?
9: Newt Johnson. He told me not to let Badlaw touch me.
7: Johnson? The man who struck the doctor. Oh, I see.
2: Oh, Mr. Cranston. How do you do, Miss Lane?
11: How do you do, Captain?
2: You've met Dr. Badlaw, I believe.
7: Yes, Dr. Badlaw, I've met before.
2: Yeah, how do you do?
7: Captain, I don't think this boy should be kept down here. I'll be glad to pay for a deck cabin.
2: Oh, that won't be necessary. I had no idea he was so badly off. I'll have him moved at once. Just a minute, Captain. I think I should be consulted. Any plans that affect my patient?
8: Well, surely, Doctor, you don't object to his being moved out of this hot, humid place.
2: I wouldn't object, Miss Lane, if I thought it was best for the patient.
8: But you refuse to allow the boy to be moved?
2: Until my judgment dictates otherwise, yes.
8: Dr. Badlaw, I think that you...
7: Margot, please. I think we'd better leave the doctor with his patient. Come on.
8: Oh, Lamont, I'm so angry I could... Well, it's a good thing I'm not a man. I can't see why...
7: Margot, please. This is a time to keep the head cool and the heart warm. I don't understand why Radlaw sewed that wound up in the first place. It's an infection. It should be allowed to drain.
8: Well, something's got to be done. The boy's in great danger, Lamont.
7: Margot, I have a feeling Newt Johnson knows something. Perhaps the shadow can find the answer.
8: What do you think?

0: Number deeply three, can be.
1: You can't see me, Johnson. You can only hear me.
0: Huh? You're a ghost, yeah?
1: I am not a ghost, Johnson.
0: If you're not ghost, why I can see you?
1: Because I have the power to make myself invisible.
0: Yeah? What you want from me?
1: I'm here to help you. To help young Payne, if I can. I want to know why you attacked the doctor. Why you warned Victor Payne against him.
0: Because he's butcher. This is not first time he made people suffer. He treat firemen on Cerebic. Firemen lose leg. He treat Cook and Francis William. Cook lose arm.
1: That certainly is not a flattering record.
0: You think that bad. He killed my friend, Doug Olson.
1: Killed him? How?
0: Doug have infection in shoulder. This doctor fool with him and he die. You believe me, this young pain, he die too.
1: Johnson, I want you to leave this matter entirely in my hands.
0: Well, you may be smart fella, Mr. Shadow, but you believe me, you won't be able to do anything. This Victor Payne is going

0: Mr. Cranston. This is unbelievable.
1: I don't think you could have it from better authority, Captain.
0: You had Miss Lane wire the inquiry an hour ago, you say?
1: Yes. And there you have the answer.
0: George Bradlaugh refused license to practice because of failure to qualify in ability and character. Well, there's certainly no disputing this.
1: You see, Captain, Bradlaugh's papers are forgeries. He has no right to practice.
0: Well, he must know we're on to him. We can't find him anywhere aboard. We've searched the ship from top to bottom. There's only one answer. He's gone over the side.
1: Well, my greatest concern right now is young Payne, Captain. If something's not done at once, he'll lose his arm.
0: Well, I've ordered the boy moved to a deck, Captain. What else can we do? There's no doctor aboard.
1: Well, perhaps you could transfer the boy to another ship.
0: I'm afraid not. We could never put him over the side in a sea like this. Too rough.
1: I see. Captain.
0: Yes?
1: At least we can get some advice. There must be a liner in our vicinity with a competent physician aboard.
0: Perhaps. Miles.
2: Aye, sir.
0: What was the last ship you logged?
2: I raised the Empress Marguerite about an hour ago, sir.
0: Where did she lie?
2: Got on our course, sir.
0: Good. That's our ship, Cranston. I know the doctor aboard. Good man.
1: Contact him. In the meantime, I'll see what I can do for young Payne.
0: All right, Miles. Get Dr. Sparrows on the Empress Marguerite. Emergency.

0: Margo.
1: Well, he's much more comfortable in his deck cabin. He goes off into a coma every once in a while.
0: The pain must be horrible. Look at the way his face is contorted.
1: What are we going to do, Lamont?
0: Well, the captain's trying to contact the ship to get some advice from the physician.
1: I'm afraid we'll need more than advice.
0: Oh, Captain Brand. Any luck?
2: Yeah, I've got an answer from the Empress Marguerite.
0: Good, let's hear it.
2: Description of boy's arm indicates immediate operation imperative. In absence of licensed physician, suggest job be done by ship's officer or responsible layman.
1: How can that...
0: Now, wait, Morgan.
2: We'll direct operation with complete instructions via shortwave radio. Answer at once.
1: What does he mean, you'll direct the operation?
0: We'll have to set up a two-way radio so we can talk with the operator while the boy's on the table. Captain, that boy's life is in your hands.
2: In my hands?
0: You're the ranking officer. You'll have to operate.
2: Oh, no, Cranston. That's out of the question. I don't know the first thing about surgery.
1: Lamont, why don't you do it?
0: What?
1: You've had some medical training.
0: But I've never done anything like that.
2: You've had medical training? Cranston, you must. For the boy's sake.
1: That youngster's life is at stake, Lamont. You can't let him down.
0: Captain. Yes? How long will it take to hook up the shortwave set?
2: Oh, about 15 minutes.
0: All right. Tell the Empress Marguerite we'll operate in 15 minutes.
3: Shortwave all set here, sir.
0: You ready, Cranston?
4: Yes, Captain.
0: Longo, how about you?
1: I'm ready.
0: Good.
2: I'll give you the go-ahead, sir, in just a second. As soon as I raise the Marguerite.
0: As soon as you can. Here, Cranston. I'll put this microphone in front of you so you can talk to Dr. Sproul.
5: Thank you. Mr. Cranston.
0: Yes, Victor.
5: Could I have a cigarette?
0: Steady your nerves, yes, certainly.
5: Well, it'll help, sir.
0: Here you are. Here's the light.
6: QL, answer 36. Call him
0: now, Morgan.
6: QL.
0: Victor, this is going to be a bit of an ordeal.
6: Yes, QL.
0: You'll have to listen to all the details of the operation coming from the loudspeaker.
5: I can take it, sir.
6: QL.
0: You're sure, Victor? You want me to do this?
6: Well,
0: you trust me?
6: Calling.
0: Trust you, sir. I'll bet on you.
6: Yes, well, stand by.
2: Yours, Captain. Take it.
0: All right.
2: Hello. Empress Marguerite?
7: Hello. Renata. Sproul speaking.
2: This is Captain Blair, Doctor. We're ready on this end.
7: Good. Who's going to operate?
2: One of my passengers. I'll introduce him. Lamont Cranston. Dr. Sproul. How do you do, Doctor?
7: Hello, Mr. Cranston. You've got quite a job on your hands, so let's get on with it.
1: Good luck, Lamont.
0: Thanks, Doctor.
7: First, let me take a quick check on your setup. You've got a good sharp scalpel, I suppose.
0: Yes, Doctor.
7: Plenty of towels.
0: A few dozen.
7: Any way of sterilizing them?
0: Baking them with hot irons.
7: Good. Gauze?
0: Yes.
7: Roll it into small strips about the size of cigarettes.
0: Margo, will you take care of that, please?
1: Yes, Lamont.
7: You'll need those to drain the wound. Now, the disinfectant?
0: Iodine.
7: Anesthetic?
0: I'm using a local, Doctor. I know how to administer that. I've done it before.
7: Just one thing more.
0: Yes, Doctor.
7: Will you confirm all my instructions as I give them so there'll be no chance of misunderstanding?
0: Yes, Doctor.
7: All right. Now then, you say you know how to administer the anesthetic?
0: Yes, Doctor. Hypo's all ready.
7: All right. First, the alcohol.
0: Alcohol, Margo.
1: Here's mine.
0: Ready, Doctor.
7: Swab the arm.
0: Right.
5: Good.
7: Hypo.
0: Ooh. Hypo. Victor. It's going to hurt for just a second. So, brace yourself.
5: Let it go, sir.
0: All right.
5: Oh.
0: Good boy. There you are, Doctor.
7: Iodine.
0: Iodine.
7: Paint the entire area.
0: Right. Entire area of infection.
7: Make an incision about 2 inches long, passing through the most infected area. That's all there is to it.
0: All right, Doctor. Don't move anybody. What is this? I have a patient here, and I'm not going to let any meddler upset my authority.
2: You have no authority here.
0: I hold my authority right in my hand, Captain. And unless you do as I say, this gun is liable to start making a noise.
7: Mr. Cranston, Mr. Cranston.
0: Just a moment, Doctor. We've had an interruption.
7: We've got to get on with this operation.
0: Oh, you do, eh, Doctor?
7: Today is liable to prove fatal. We can't let this
0: go. Do it, Captain. Reno, by law.
8: Now we'll get on with the operation.
2: Without your help.
0: What do you mean?
2: I'm still the ship's doctor. I'm justified in taking any measures to protect my patients.
0: You're a charlatan, Badlaw.
2: A faker.
0: Your papers are all forgeries.
2: Shut up, Cranston, or I'll kill you. Come on, all of you. Get out.
0: Well, Margo, Captain Blair, it looks as though we'll have to leave.
5: Oh, but Cranston, this man...
0: I'm sorry, Captain. There's nothing we can do.
2: Well, if you think I'm going to let that
0: boy undergo an operation,
2: please, Captain.
0: All right. I'll follow you right out.
4: Johnson. Get going. Take your hand off that light switch. Put on those lights. Where are you?
8: He's on. There. We won't be disturbed now. Well, Victor, they've all gone. We're alone. Just you and me.
5: Wait. Keep away. Don't come near me.
8: Why, Victor? I'm your doctor.
5: I don't want anything to do with you.
8: But I want to help you.
5: You haven't before?
8: I'm going to now.
5: What do you mean?
8: You have a very bad arm.
5: Yes, yes, thanks to you.
8: It'll have to come off. At once.
5: No, Mr. Cranston. Captain, help me, please.
8: Well, I can't help you now, Victor. You're going.
9: Hold the arm while I spray the wound.
10: All right.
9: Now, Morgan. Cotton. Pack the wound with cotton.

0: an article in the newspaper that should give you some satisfaction.
1: Yes? What is it, Margot?
0: Listen. Surgery smuggling ring broken. 10 fake doctors taken into custody. They're private hospital raided.
1: I guess that winds up the case very effectively.
0: Listen, Lamont. It says that the ring had their own hospital where they extracted the gems from the unsuspecting carriers.
1: Yes, that was Victor Payne was. An unsuspecting carrier. Well, Victor's none the worse for his experience. The ring is broken. Battleord's dead.
0: Yes, and your wounded shoulder is healing very nicely. The doctor told me this morning that you'd be up and around again in a day or so.
1: Okay. That's good news. I imagine that if I take care of myself, eat the right food, exercise, build myself up, that eventually I'll be in proper condition to take another rescue.

0: red letters stand for the Jell-O family. Oh, the big red letters stand for the Jell-O family. That's Jell-O.
1: Yum, yum, yum.
0: Jell-O pudding.
1: Yum, yum, yum.
0: Jell-O duck. 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

0: am the Whistler. And I know many things, for I walk by night. I know many strange tales, many secrets hidden in the hearts of men and women who have stepped into the shadows. Presently I'll tell you of nameless terrors of which they dare not speak.
1: But first, Signal Oil Company is happy to devote this time to an announcement from the United States government on today's most important event, the opening of the sixth war loan drive. Many Americans, unfortunately, won't be hearing this announcement beside their home radios tonight. Some are crouching in rain-filled foxholes in the Philippines or Burma. Others are slogging through cold and mud in northern Italy or in France, plagued by the new German stratosphere bomb. But they're not complaining. They're just asking for the weapons they need to get the fighting over and get them home again as soon as possible. That's where you come in. It's going to take more B-29s, lots more, at $600,000 each, and M-4 tanks at $67,000 each. Yes, millions and millions more dollars. But you're not being asked to give your dollars. Just invest them in the world's safest investment, a United States war bond. Make it a $100 bond this time. Your war bond dollars not only pay you excellent interest while ensuring your future security, but they say to the boys we sent over there, you're not quitting, neither am I, till it's over, over there. And now, the Whistler.
0: You've heard of identical twins, haven't you?
2: Yes.
0: You don't run across them very often, but once in a while you'll find two people who look so much alike that even their own parents can't tell them apart. And that can lead to all sorts of complications. There's one case I have in mind especially, the case of Mona and Martha Spencer, identical twin sisters. They were exactly alike. Their friends couldn't tell them apart. Their mother and father, before they died, had trouble distinguishing between them. After their parents' death, they were alone in the world. Two devoted, loving sisters. At least, that's what everyone thought. Two loving sisters, beautiful, popular, surrounded by admirers. Then, along came Bill Everett, handsome, successful, the catch of the season, as they say. And Mona caught him. Yes, they became engaged, and Mona bought out the stores for her trousseau. And one night, she and Martha stood in Mona's room, admiring the beautiful dresses and lingerie she had purchased.
3: And this dress, and this robe, and it... What's the matter, Martha? Hmm? Oh, nothing. I think they're beautiful, all of them. Especially this dress. I wonder how I'd look in it.
4: Oh, you'd look lovely, dear, the same as I will. Why don't you try it on?
3: You mean it?
4: Well, of course. It'll be like looking in a mirror as myself. Go ahead. I'd like to see how it will look on me.
3: But you're sure you don't mind?
4: Of course I don't mind. Go ahead. Try it on.
3: Oh, you're a very lucky girl, Mona.
4: Lucky?
3: Be so lovely and have Bill.
4: Well, if I'm lovely, so are you. We're both alike.
3: Yes, except for one thing.
4: Oh, Martha, what is it? We've never had secrets from each other. How aren't we alike?
3: You have Bill.
4: Oh, I do believe you're jealous. Are you in love with Bill, too?
3: Nonsense. I just can't help feeling a little jealous, naturally. You found your man, and I... Well, you blame me?
4: We're not alike in another respect, Martha. You're weak, and I'm strong.
3: Weak?
4: Yes. I found my man, as you put it, because I made up my mind to find him. You should do the same. Darling, what's happened to all your boyfriends? You've been staying home so much lately.
3: Well, I just haven't felt like going out, that's all.
4: Father, sometimes I don't understand you. You're so moody lately. Oh, that's probably Bill. Run down and let him in like a good girl. I'll be dressed in a minute.

0: Hello, Bill.
1: Hello, Mona. Oh, wearing your new dress, huh?
0: Oh, yes, but
1: it's beautiful. I'll get your coat. We're late.
0: Oh, but, Bill, I...
1: Oh, I'm sorry. I forgot.
0: Oh, Ruth. Well, that's hardly the way to kiss a sister.
1: Huh? Oh.
0: I've been trying to tell you, Bill. I'm Martha.
2: Poor Bill can't tell his fiancée from her sister. Yes. It's too bad that incident at the door had to happen, because it gave Martha an idea. She tried to put it out of her mind, but she couldn't. She thought about it all evening while Mona and Bill were out having a good time.
3: Tell me from Mona. Couldn't tell me from Mona. Not even when he kissed me. She couldn't tell.
2: Yes, that little voice kept whispering to her over and over and over again. It wouldn't go away. The thought was there, insistent, growing. If even Bill couldn't distinguish between them, why not? Why not? By the time Mona came home, the thought had grown into a plan, and Martha was waiting for her sister.
0: Oh, hello, Martha. Still up?
4: Yes, I couldn't sleep.
0: Oh, what's the matter?
4: I've been thinking.
0: Really?
4: Oh, that's good. Oh, now run along to bed like a good girl. I'm dreadfully tired. Suppose you had a good time with Bill tonight.
0: Wonderful.
4: Where did you go?
0: To the 74 Club in Maisie's, and... Oh, I'll tell you all about it tomorrow.
4: Tell me now.
0: Martha, what's the matter with you? Why are you still up? It's late. You should have been in bed long ago.
4: I couldn't sleep.
0: Well, that's too bad, dear. Why not take something?
4: I was thinking. I didn't want to sleep.
0: Well, that's a waste of time. Now run along and get to bed. I'm certainly not going to stay and talk just because you don't want to go to bed. I'll tell you all about tonight in the morning, dear.
2: Mona goes on about the absorbing business of getting ready for bed. But Martha stays in her room, sitting, watching her. And through her mind go the details of the plan, carefully, minutely. She watches her sister's beauty preparations with a stoic look on her face, but with hatred burning and growing inside her. Then Mona is ready. She climbs into bed and prepares to turn out the light.
0: Run along, Martha. I'm going to bed.
4: I want to talk.
0: I told you we'd talk in the morning.
4: No, we won't.
0: What?
4: There isn't going to be any tomorrow for you, Mona.
0: What do you mean? What are you trying to do, scare me? I remember when we were little girls, you used to try to scare me. We're not children anymore, Martha.
4: No, we're not, are we? But one thing is still the same. You always get the best of everything. That's the same. I've hated you for years, never really known it until now. Hated having a sister. A sister who always got the best of everything. And then Bill came along.
0: So I was right. You are in love with Bill.
4: Yes, Mona, I'm in love with Bill. And you were right about another thing. I'm jealous of you. You're just lucky. You always have been lucky. You met him first, so he fell in love with you. Why couldn't it have been me? If I'd met him first, he would have fallen in love with me. Yes, you're laughing at me now, but you won't laugh much longer. You were right about several things, Mona, but you were terribly wrong about one thing. You said, I'm weak and you're strong. Well, you were wrong, Mona. I'm not weak. I'm strong. I'm stronger than you. I'm strong enough to kill you.
0: You're a fool. You wouldn't gain anything by killing me.
4: Wouldn't I?
0: Now stop this nonsense and go to bed. We'll talk about it in the morning when you're more calm.
4: You don't believe me, do you, Mona? You don't believe there isn't going to be any morning for you. But it's true, Mona. You're going to die tonight. I'm going to kill you.
0: Martha! Where did you get that gun?
4: That gun? Why, don't you remember, Mona? This was Father's gun.
0: Put that down!
4: You can't order me around any longer. I thought it all up.
0: Get away from me! Martha!
4: Clumsy, aren't you, Mona? You can't run away from me. I'm following you, Mona. You won't go far. Just to the top of the stairs. Then you'll be down on your knees, begging me not to kill you. But it won't do you any good.
0: Martha, in heaven's name!
4: You see, it's you who's weak, not me. I'm strong.
0: Martha! Martha, no! You're making a mistake. It won't do you any good. Martha, wait, please. Listen to me.
4: You see, Mona, I told you you'd be begging on your knees.
0: You must listen.
4: No.
0: You listen. You don't think I'll gain anything by killing you. You think I'll be caught and convicted and die. Well, you're wrong again, Mona. I won't be caught and I won't die. No one will even know you're dead, Mona, because after I kill you, I'm going to become you. They'll think I died. They'll think I committed suicide. What the pain! Perfect, Mona. Perfect in every respect. Isn't it lucky we're twins? How fortunate we look exactly alike. How fortunate we sound exactly alike. You are me now, Mona. And you're going to kill yourself.
4: No! Don't! No! No! No! No!
0: No! Oh, still, Mona. Struggle. Won't do you any good. I'm strong, Mona. I'm strong enough to put this gun to your head. It must look like suicide, Mona. The gun. Close. Powder burns on your face. Hold still, Mona, while I... While I pull a trigger.
2: So Martha Spencer killed her twin sister, Mona. Then, carrying out her plan, she immediately assumed Mona's identity. She changed into Mona's dress, arranged the gun in Mona's hand, took Mona's engagement ring and diamond clip, dressed Mona in one of her robes, and put her dinner ring on Mona's finger. Oh, yes, it was perfect. Perfect in every detail. What could the police suspect when not even Bill Edward could tell Mona and Martha apart?
4: Hello? Police department? I think you better come to 437 Oak Street right away. My sister just committed suicide. What? Oh, yes, I'm Mona Spencer.
2: Yes, it's done now. Now there's no turning back, Martha. So don't get nervous. Keep calm and face the police just as if it really had been suicide. Nothing is going to go wrong, nothing. Not if you keep your head. Your plan is perfect. And when the police arrive, you do keep your head. They ask only a few simple questions. And Bill, who arrives soon after, is with you to keep you steady. So you carry it off rather well.
1: I'm sorry to subject you to these questions, Miss Spencer. I know how you must feel.
4: Poor Martha. She threatened to kill herself, but I didn't think she'd do it.
1: Had she been depressed recently?
4: Oh, yes, very depressed. She seemed to be losing control of herself. She was never quite the same after our parents died.
1: Do you suppose your forthcoming marriage had anything to do with it?
4: Well, I'm afraid it did. You see, Martha and I were always very close to each other. She had no boyfriend. I couldn't understand it. She was very attractive.
1: Yes, just as you are.
4: Yes. But for some reason, no one ever became seriously interested in her. And then when Bill and I...
1: Yes, I understand. By the way, Mr. Everett, did Martha Spencer say anything to you that might lead you to believe she contemplated suicide?
5: Well, I can't say she did.
4: It's all right, dear. You needn't spare me. I'm sure you must have noticed how strangely she's been acting lately.
5: Well, come to think of it, she didn't quite seem to be herself.
1: Mm. I see. Well, I don't think we need to trouble you any further, Miss Spencer. These were just routine questions. The coroner's verdict was suicide. I'm satisfied.
4: Then if you'll excuse me.
1: Of course. I'll be running along. Oh, don't bother to show me out. I can find my way.
4: Thank you. Goodbye.
5: Goodbye.
1: Goodbye, and good luck.
5: Well, Mona, I think I better be running along, too. I'll call you in the morning, huh?
4: I must you go, Bill. I don't want to be alone for a while.
5: Well, yes, I know, but... Well, see here, Mona, I thought perhaps in view of what's happened, you... Well, you might want to postpone our marriage for a while.
4: Oh, nonsense, Bill. I feel badly about poor Martha, of course. But we can't help her now. We may as well forget it and enjoy our own happiness.
5: As you wish.
4: Bill?
5: Yeah?
4: You haven't kissed me since Martha died.
5: Oh, sorry.
4: I love you, Bill. And now you're mine. Forever.
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0: Well, several weeks went by. Martha thought she'd better wait a little while to make certain that the cold-blooded murder of her sister was not suspected. Yeah, she was a clever girl, this Martha Spencer, posing as her twin sister, Mona. Martha knew she looked exactly like Mona. But did she talk exactly like her and walk and act and make love exactly like Mona? At first, the possibility bothered her.
1: Bill, kiss me.
2: Hmm? Okay. There.
1: Bill.
2: Yeah?
1: You sometimes act so cold. I haven't done anything to make you feel different.
2: Oh, you know better than that. What's eating you, Mona?
1: Nothing. Only I just wondered if I'd changed any. So much has happened.
2: No, you haven't changed, Mona. You'll never change. Never in this world.
0: Yes, everything was going all right. Bill didn't suspect a thing, neither did the police. And after a few weeks, Martha felt secure. Bill didn't act as she had expected him to act. There was a sort of a chilly detachment in his attitude toward her, but perhaps that was only because he was shy or reticent to show his feelings before they were married. So the thing to do was to hurry up the marriage.
1: Bill, why should we wait? Why don't we go ahead and get married? Right away.
2: Hmm? Okay, I suppose we might as well get it over with.
1: That's a fine way to talk about our marriage.
2: Okay, so we'll get married. We'll drive out to Raleigh tomorrow and get the license.
1: Raleigh?
2: Yes.
1: Why drive way out to a little town like that to get it?
2: Well, you know why as well as I do.
1: Oh, yes. Of course, dear. Anything you say.
0: That's strange, isn't it, Martha? You don't know what he meant by that, do you? There must be some secret between Mona and Bill that you didn't know about. But never mind, it can't be very important. And he didn't suspect you. Don't worry about it as you drive out to Raleigh. Go to the courthouse and sign the application. But now there's something else. You watch amazed as Bill signs the application for a license.
1: Bill?
2: It's all right, I signed correctly. Look, you can see for yourself.
1: Bill, I...
2: Stop it, Mona. What's getting into you?
3: Next, please.
2: Oh, yeah. Here you are.
3: Uh-huh. I see now. Seems to be all right. I'll be $2, please.
2: There you are.
3: Thank you. I'll have to wait 3 days, you know.
2: Oh, well. Better wait a moment now than later in the divorce court.
3: Let's see. Let me check these names here again. Miss Mona Spencer and Mr. George Garrett.
0: There was something wrong, something terribly wrong. Why did Bill sign the license George Garrett? A cold chill clutched at Martha's heart, but she didn't say anything to him. On the way home, he suggested that they celebrate the occasion by going out that evening to a little roadhouse up in the mountains. She accepted, of course, and told him she'd be ready at 7. She left his car and went up the steps of her home. Yes, her home now, all hers. She opened the front door. And as she closed it, something on the stairs caught her attention.
1: Oh!
0: She looked at the top of the stairs. There was nothing there. She shrugged her shoulders and walked up. Just her imagination. Or was it? She paused at the top and looked at the rug. This was where she had killed Mona. She could almost see her, hear her.
4: Martha, no! You're making a mistake! It won't do you any good! Martha, wait! Listen to me!
2: Stop it, you fool!
0: Yes, stop it, Martha. You're beginning to hear things. She went to her room, Mona's room. It was good to be alone, to enjoy Mona's trousseau. All those wonderful things. She slid open the closet door. Ah, such beautiful dresses. Which one should she wear tonight? She tried to concentrate. Sat down at the mirror. And there was her reflection. Mona's reflection.
1: Ah.
0: Oh, now isn't that a shame? Breaking that beautiful mirror and that fine bottle of perfume. She got up and paced the floor. She simply couldn't get it out of her mind. Why? Why? Why did Bill sign his name George Garrett? And why do Mona's words keep coming back to her?
4: You're making a mistake. It won't do you any good. Martha, wait. Listen to me.
0: That's right, Martha. Don't think about it. Get dressed. Make yourself beautiful as Mona was. You should be happy tonight, Martha. In just 3 days, you'll be married to Bill. That's what you wanted, wasn't it? Well, then, be happy. Enjoy yourself tonight with Bill.
1: Bill?
2: Yeah?
1: What's the matter?
2: Matter? Nothing. Why?
1: You've been so quiet. You've hardly spoken a word since we started.
2: Oh, sorry. Beautiful night, isn't it?
1: That's no good, Bill. Something's wrong. What is it?
2: Now, look, Mona, I don't remember that part of the bargain was catering to your whims.
1: Bargain?
2: Oh, never mind.
1: Bill, there's something I don't understand.
2: Yeah, what?
1: About the name you signed on the marriage license.
2: It's okay, I told you once. I signed my right name.
1: Your right name?
2: Sort yourself. For heaven's sake, Mona, will you cut it out?
1: Yes, of course, Bill. I'm sorry.
2: Sorry? That's a hot...
1: Bill?
2: Yeah?
1: You don't love me, do you?
2: Oh, why go into that?
1: Because I want to know.
2: Okay. I love you, I love you, I love you, I love you. Do you have to keep hammering at me?
1: Sorry, Bill. Please don't shout. Bill?
2: Well, what is it now?
1: Where are we going?
2: I told you once, to a little roadhouse.
1: Well, I don't seem to recognize this road. Where are we?
2: Oh, we're up in the mountains. We'll be at the top soon.
1: Bill?
2: You have to talk, Mona. Aren't you satisfied? You've had your own way. What more do you want?
1: I want to know why you don't love me.
2: I do love you. I'm crazy about you. Now leave me alone, will you?
1: I'm not a fool, Bill. I want the truth.
2: Oh, you do. Well, just be patient, Mona. We're almost there.
1: Almost where?
2: At the top. Yeah. Just around this curve. There. We're here.
1: I don't see any roadhouse.
2: No, there isn't any more.
1: Then why are we stopping?
2: So you can get the truth. You're always getting everything you want. All right, Mona, look over there.
1: Where?
2: Over there, while I...
1: Bill, what are you doing?
2: Just tying your arms.
1: Don't...
2: And now I'm gagging you.
1: No,
2: there we are.
1: No.
2: How does it feel to be gagged, Mona? No, Mona, it's no use. You're going to listen to me now. You had your own way long enough. Always talking, always ordering, demanding. Well, I'm not going to go through with it, Mona. I'm not going to marry you. You can only torture a man so long and then he does something about it. And I'm going to do something about it right now. Yes, Mona. Yes, I'm going to kill you. I've tried to reason with you. I've begged, I've pleaded, I've threatened, but you only laughed at me. You thought because you knew my secret you could force me to marry you. Well, you can't. I'd rather go to prison than marry you. No, I won't marry you. And I won't go to prison because... this is going to look like an accident. I've got a perfect alibi, Mona. I can count for every minute of this evening. When they find you, they'll think you took that curve too fast, and they'll pronounce it accidental death. Perfect. This is your car, and there's nothing to connect me with even being here this evening. I'll be rid of you, Mona. I'll be free to marry Lois. Oh, you didn't know Lois, did you? You didn't even know such a person existed, did you? Well, she does. I'm in love with her. I love her, not you. And I'm going to marry her.
1: Please.
2: Do you any good to beg for her? I can't trust you. I trusted you once with a secret, and you tried to blackmail me. Blackmail me into marrying you.
1: I
2: can't let you go over the cliff, bound and gagged. No. Oh, that was just to make you listen so I could tell you why you're going to die. Wouldn't do to have them find you with your arms tied together. That wouldn't look quite like an accident, would it? Well, this is it, Mona. Now, you won't feel a thing when I bruise your pretty little head. Now, just remove the gag and the rope. The brake. Engage the clutch. Start the engine. Goodbye, Mona. Pleasant dreams.

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1: Poor William Everett, or George Garrett. That was his real name. He didn't get away with it. His alibi was foolproof enough so far as the accident was concerned. But he forgot that Inspector Dudley would check up on the marriage license and see his name signed big as life. The name of George Garrett, an escaped convict. Yes, Inspector Dudley didn't have to pin a murder on him. All he had to do was send him back to prison to finish serving a term of life imprisonment. Poor Bill. He only committed murder to protect his secret. And he never knew that it wasn't Mona he killed. It was Martha. And Martha hadn't the slightest idea that he had a secret. So she would never have given him away. Too bad Martha couldn't have known the truth before she killed Mona. Oh, well. That's what happens sometimes when you're a twin and you're in love with the same man as your sister.

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a sweet-scented, cigar-smoking society. This is Arthur Godfrey down in Washington, D.C. Mike Mann Godfrey, Primo's capricious custodian of the calorific cantata.

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2: The Avenger.

The Avenger, sworn enemy of evil, is actually Jim Brandon, a famous biochemist. Through his numerous scientific experiments, Brandon has perfected two inventions to aid him in his crusade against crime as the Avenger. The telepathic indicator by which he is able to pick up thought flashes, and the secret diffusion capsule, which cloaks him in the black light of invisibility. Brandon's assistant, the beautiful Fern Collier, is the only one who shares his secrets and knows that he is the man the underworld fears as the Avenger. And now... The Avenger and the High Tide Murders.

0: Oh, it's you, Thendro.
1: Yes, Grunny, it's me. Who are we expecting, the cops?
0: No, no. Come on in. Mighty glad you came, Thendro. Did you follow my instructions?
1: Sure, nobody knows I'm here. You don't think I'm fool enough to let anybody know I'm mixed up with you, do you?
0: Now, now, Thendro, there's no cause for...
1: Shut up, Scrawny.
0: A gun. What are you pulling a gun on me for, Thendro?
1: Because I don't trust you, Scrawny. Not even when I can see you.
0: Well, I've always been fair to you, Thendro. I always...
1: Shut up, I told you. I'll do the talking this time. You're a double-crosser, Scrawny. The worst kind. You got a guy in deep with you, and then you double-cross him... Cheat him?
0: I haven't cheated you, Thendro. Honest, I'm
1: not giving you the chance to double-cross me, Scrawny. I come for my share of that last shipment you got. And I'm not leaving without it.
0: Sure, Thendro.
1: In fact, I want more than my share, since you're holding out on the other boys.
0: Sure, sure, Thendro. That's why I sent for you. To give you your share. We'll be partners, Thendro, you and me.
1: Never mind that. Where's the stuff?
0: Right over there in that box. I'll get it.
1: There we are. I'll get it myself. If you make a move, Scrawny, I'll plug you.
0: All right, all right. Help yourself, then.
2: Scrawny! Help, Scrawny!
0: Goodbye, Thendro. The tide is going out, and you go with it. Just like the others, out with the tide. You were smarter than the rest of them, Thendro. Only you didn't know about this trap door, did you? Nobody but Scrawny knows about that. Ah. Just one more victim, and all the money will be mine. One more victim. I must prepare the trap for him.

0: I'm hungry. I'm hungry. I want to stop working now and go to dinner.
1: All right, Fern. All right. We'll take time out now for dinner.
2: I've been waiting for you to say that.
1: I know you have. The telepathic indicator caught your thought flashes. I didn't realize how late it was.
2: That indicator is working so well lately, I've absolutely no privacy.
1: Yes, we're getting wonderful results, Fern. Of course, a lot of the flashes I pick up are unimportant, but do you realize that our experiments in thought projection and transmission have gone far beyond those of Edison and Creel?
2: Oh, I know, Jim. Jim.
1: Yes, Fern.
2: Jim, let me try the diffusion capsule. I've been reading up on all those experiments you made with black light, and I...
1: Fern, you must put that idea out of your mind. I told you before that it would be impossible. It's a very dangerous process.
2: Oh, I know it's terribly dangerous, Jim, but I'm not afraid.
1: No, and that's final, young lady. Why, the diffusion capsule knocked me for a loop every time I tried it for

0: at will. After I'd spent years perfecting that formula, I had to set about finding a serum that I could inject into my system that would affect the pigment cells in such a way that when these concentrated rays were released around me, they'd dissolve both color and dimension and render me invisible.
1: Then it's the injections that are so dangerous.
0: Yes. For one whole year, I was able to stand them only in very small doses. And then gradually, after several years, my system absorbed enough of the serum to camouflage me completely when the concentrated light rays fell upon me. But if I hadn't been in exceptional physical condition, Fern, the whole experiment would have been hopeless.
1: Well, perhaps you're right, Jim.
0: And but besides, you're much too attractive to want to become invisible, even for short intervals. Oh, Fern, now you do understand, don't you?
1: Of course, Jim. Let's forget it.
0: I couldn't manage without you, you know that. Why, you've come every step of the way with me on the telepathic indicator. I simply couldn't have perfected it without you.
1: Thanks, Jim.
0: Now, if you'll put those test tubes away, I'll turn off the indicator and we'll go out for something to eat.
1: Right.
0: Fern!
1: What is it, Jim?
0: A man's just been killed.
1: Jim, the indicator?
0: Yes. I caught a distinct telepathic message.
1: Well, how can you be sure someone was killed?
0: Because the message came in so strong. It's been proved through thousands of experiments that 85% of all psychic impressions received are relayed by those who are suffering violence.
1: What was the message, Jim?
0: It's strange. I've had three messages like this in the last 2 weeks, all on the same thought wavelength. Only this last one was stronger than the other two. The sounds were all the same, though.
1: What kind of sounds, Jim?
0: Lapping water and wind, mostly. And then the sudden sound of a heavy door opening and a splash.
1: Do you mean like someone falling in the water?
0: Yes. Only this time I also received the impression of a man's voice. A man's voice screaming out a name.
1: What name, Jim?
0: Something that sounded like scrawny.
1: Scrawny? What do you suppose that could mean?
0: I don't know yet. Oh, will you answer the phone, Fern?
1: Yeah.
0: I don't want to leave the indicator. Maybe I'll pick up something else.
1: Hello? Yes, he's here, Inspector White. Yes? Where? At the Cragmore dock. Oh, yes, I'm sure he will. I'll tell him. Thank you, Inspector. That was Inspector White, Jim.
0: What did he want?
1: The body of a man's been washed ashore at Cragmore.
0: What?
1: He wants you to come down and make some special tests. The inspector thinks it's murder.
2: That you, Brandon?
0: Yes, Inspector. Coming, Fern?
1: No, I'll wait here at the car, Jim.
0: All right. Well, Inspector, find any clues?
2: Very few. The doc says the body's been in the water about 2 weeks. I want you to check on that.
0: No identification?
2: Not a thing. Oh, flash that light over here, Joe. Well, what do you think, Jim?
0: At first glance, I'd say 2 weeks is about right.
2: We can't tell much from his clothes. There was no jewelry, which might mean the motive was robbery.
0: Yeah, it might. Find anything at all in his pockets?
2: No. Only a little piece of broken glass.
0: You mind letting me see it?
2: Here.
0: Why, this is a piece of a jeweler's loop. A very good one, too.
2: This man must be a stranger around here. He doesn't fit any of our descriptions for missing persons.
0: Inspector, do you think you could keep this out of the papers for a few days?
2: No, I can't keep it out of the papers, Brandon. And I don't see why I should try.
0: Well, you're in the driver's seat, of course, Inspector. But if I had a day or two,
2: look,
0: I think...
2: Brandon, all I want from you in this case is a complete chemical analysis report. The same kind of checkup you did in the Reardon case.
0: Okay. I'll come to headquarters later. But you shouldn't let my simple inquiries affect your blood pressure like that, Inspector.
2: Well, every time you see a body, you pop up with a lot of unconventional theories.
0: Well, murder is hardly ever conventional, Inspector.
2: No monkey business on this case, Brandon. That chemical report is all I want from you.
0: You'll get it.
2: In the meantime, I'll have an impression made of his teeth and go over every inch of his clothes.
0: Right. I think we'll have to work fast on this, Inspector.
2: We?
0: All right. All right, you. I'll see you later. So long.
2: Remember what I said, Jim.
1: What's the matter, Jim? The inspector sounds mad.
0: Oh, just the usual routine. He's afraid I'll steal his thunder.
1: Well, were you able to find out anything?
0: I think so, Fern. I'd be willing to bet anything it was that man's dying message I picked up about 2 weeks ago.
1: Oh, do the police have any idea who he was?
0: Not yet, but I'm pretty certain he was a jeweler. If he was, then the other two thought impressions I received may have been from jewelers, too.
1: If your hunch is right, Jim, three jewelers would be missing in the city right now.
0: Right. Let's get back into town and start investigating.
1: Tonight?
0: Oh. Well, I guess it is pretty late, isn't it?
1: Well, I'm

0: hungry. Remember, we never did get our dinner.
1: Okay, but first thing in the morning, Fern, we're going calling. The pawn shops first.
0: Been waiting long, Jim?
1: About 10 minutes. Sit down, Fern.
0: Thanks. Oh, golly, I didn't know there were so many jewelry stores in the whole world. I'm tuckered out.
1: And hungry, no doubt.
0: Mm-hmm.
1: I ordered for you. Oh, waiter. Oh, waiter, you can bring our food now.
2: Right away, sir.
1: Well, how did you make out with your list, Fern?
0: Well, out of all the shops I covered, there was only one owner missing. Been out of town for a week.
1: Did you get his name?
0: Yes, it's,
1: Don't tell me. See if I can guess. Was it Artemis?
0: Yes. How did you know?
1: I'll tell you later. I want to give you my report first.
0: Oh, I'm trying to be patient, but my curiosity is killing me.
1: Well, first I found out that a pawnbroker by the name of Blake has been out of town for 2 weeks.
0: Jim, do you think he could be the one whose body was washed ashore last night?
1: I think there's a very good chance that was Blake. I called Inspector White, and he's going to check on it.
0: But what about the third? You said there'd be three missing.
1: Yes, and there are. A third jeweler by the name of Fenro left town on business yesterday morning.
0: Jim, how can we be certain these are the three men we're looking for?
1: Well, after I checked all the stores on my list, I happened to remember an article that appeared in the newspapers about 6 months ago concerning a corner in the diamond market. At that time, an investigation had been demanded by the Municipal Jewelers Association, who were outraged at the possibility of any shady dealings within their trade. I went to the library and checked back on that article.
0: And found the names of our suspects?
1: No, I got those through a muckraking reporter I know. He tipped me off that Fenro, Blake, Artemis, and a man by the name of Vickers were thoroughly investigated at that time because they were suspected of selling odd pieces of jewelry at unusually low prices.
0: How were they able to do that?
1: Well, my guess is that the jewels were smuggled and they were fencing them.
0: Oh, but wouldn't the police know that?
1: That would be pretty hard to check, Fern, especially if the goods came from Europe.
0: All right, Jim, suppose all your suspicions turn out to be facts. There's still one other thing. If three jewelers are missing, why haven't their families reported it to the police?
1: Because they're not considered missing. Mm-hmm. To all intents and purposes, they're just away on business.
0: Oh, I see. Well, what do we do now?
1: We start searching for the missing piece in the puzzle.
0: The missing piece?
1: Yes, the fourth jeweler by the name of Vickers. We've got to find out whether he's also known as Scrawny. For if he isn't, he's next on the list for murder.

0: Jim, does that shop belong to Vickers? I was in there this morning.
1: I know. That's why I think it'd be better for me to go in alone this time. Wait for me just beyond the shop there, Fern.
0: All right, but don't be long. I'm nervous.
2: What can I do for you, sir?
1: Do you mind if I look around a little?
2: Yes, I do mind. What do you want?
1: I'm looking for the Berkeley necklace.
2: What?
1: I thought you might have it. I tried all your partners' places, but they didn't seem...
2: What are you talking about? I have no partners.
1: No? I understood Artemis, Blake, and Fenroll.
2: Get out of here.
1: That's no way to treat a customer, Mr. Vickers.
2: Get out, I say, or I'll call the police.
1: I don't think you will.
2: Get out!
1: Put that gun away, Vickers. You're in enough trouble already.
2: I'll give you exactly 5 seconds to blow.
1: All right. You win.
0: What happened, Jim?
1: I think he's gone mad, Fern. He pulled a gun on me. But we've got to get some evidence.
0: Well, how?
1: You go into the store and pretend you want to buy something.
0: Yeah.
1: Keep him occupied for a few minutes.
0: Oh, I'll do my best. What do you plan to do, Jim?
1: Examine his safe. It must be in the back room. It's not in the store.
0: Jim?
1: Yes, Fern. It's time for the Avenger to take over.
2: I thought I told you to get out. Where did he go?
0: Where did who go?
2: That man with you.
0: There's no one with me.
2: I was sure I saw him come in the door, and then he disappeared.
0: Well, there's no one here. Maybe the sunlight blinded you for a moment as I opened the door.
2: I don't know. I was sure. I must be seeing things.
0: I came in to look at that gold pin you have in the window. The one with the topaz in the center. Would you show it to me, please?
2: Yes, I'll get it.
0: The one on the right. That's it. Oh, my, it's lovely. How much is it?
2: $40.
0: $40? Oh, I'm afraid that's too expensive.
2: Well, I have a smaller one. It's in the back room. I'll get it.
0: Oh, no. No, never mind. This is the exact size I'm looking for. Perhaps I could...
3: All right, Fern. I've finished. Come on.
2: What did you say?
0: Oh, the pin. Well, I hadn't planned on anything so expensive.
4: Busy, Vickers?
2: You? What are you doing here?
4: Stow that, Vickers. I've got business with you. Get rid of that customer.
0: Sorry I can't take the pin. Thanks for your trouble. Did you find anything, Jim?
1: Plenty.
0: Who was that man who came out of the back room?
1: What man? There was no one back there.
0: Well, a man came through the back way shortly after you did. Vickers was terrified of him.
1: Fern, we've got to go back there. Vickers may be in danger of his life. Come on. Oh, that door's locked. Stand back, Fern.
0: Yeah.
1: I'll have to break it down. No.
0: Jim, look! On the floor! It's Vickers!
1: Vickers! Vickers, quick! Who did it? Who stabbed to Vickers?
5: Scrawny!
0: What part of the beach does this road lead to, Jim?
1: A place called Peabody's Cove.
0: Never heard of it. Who's Peabody?
1: Captain Peabody is an old sailor. His family has owned this stretch of beach for generations. The captain makes his living renting fishing dories.
0: But why are we going to see him?
1: Well, Captain Peabody knows everyone along the coast for miles.
0: Mm-hmm.
1: I want to try to get a line on that man you saw in Vickers' pawn shop.
0: Oh?
1: You said he gave you the impression of being a seafaring man?
0: Well, it was only a vague impression, Jim.
1: Yeah.
0: His face was weather-beaten, and he used the term stow that. Not much to go on, really.
1: Yeah, and there was one other thing. Vickers was killed with a knife. A fisherman's knife. Huh. There's Peabody's place now.
0: Oh. Look at all those boats. Aren't they beautiful?
1: All right. Come on, Fern. Now, oh, there's Peabody on the dock. Hello there, Captain.
6: Hello. Well, if it isn't Jim Brandon. How be you, Jim?
1: I'm fine, Captain. This is my assistant, Fern Collier.
0: Hello, Captain.
6: Pleased to meet you, miss.
1: Well, Captain, what's your theory about those two bodies that were washed up on the coast?
6: Say, that's something, ain't it? Two of them within a week. I noticed by the papers that you were helping on the case.
1: That's right. Captain, does the name Scrawny mean anything to you?
6: Scrawny?
1: Yeah.
6: Nope, never heard that name. Has it got something to do with the case?
1: Maybe. But all we're certain of in this case is how long the bodies were in the water.
6: And what you want to know is where they come from, huh?
1: That's what I'm working on, Captain.
6: Well, son, you ought to be able to figure that out pretty accurate, according to the tides.
1: How do you mean?
6: Now, you take a look at this here map, Jim.
1: Huh?
6: You know what it is?
1: Oh, it's a tide chart, isn't it?
6: Right. You notice how the currents hereabouts surge into narrow channels?
1: Yeah.
6: Well, those channels along this stretch of coast are as accurate and permanent as a paved road on dry land.
1: You mean that if you know exactly where something landed on the shore and how long it was in the water,
6: mm-hmm.
1: you can figure where it started from according to the channels?
6: Yep. When I was a little shaver, me and my brother used to send messages in bottles through these channels to kids 10 miles down the coast.
1: Captain, you've hit on something. I'd like to try a little experiment, if you'll help me.
6: Why, sure, Jim.
1: Well, rig up your best dory and bring along those tide charts. You and I are going on a little boat ride.
6: Right away, Jim. I'll have everything set in 5 minutes.
0: Do I come too, Jim?
1: No, you'd better stay here, Fern.
0: How long do you think you'll be gone?
1: An hour or two.
0: Oh, well, I'll take a little drive up the coast to kill time.
1: Okay, but be careful.
0: Good luck, Jim.
6: You ready, Jim?
1: Yeah, I'm coming, Captain. I'll see you later, Fern.
0: Right.
1: Don't drive too far.
0: I won't. Bye.
4: That's a gun in your back, lady.
0: Who are you?
4: Start driving north.
0: No, I won't.
4: Start driving, I said, or I'll let you have it.
0: What, you? You're the man I saw in Vickers' shop. You murdered
4: Vickers.
0: You
4: know too much for your own good. Drive faster.
0: You're scrawny.
4: That's right. But you're the only living person who knows it. And you ain't going to be living long. Drive faster, I said. Faster.

0: Well, young lady, you haven't much longer to wait now.
1: If you're going to kill me, why don't you do it and get it over with? Why do you keep me tied up here?
0: We have to wait for the tide.
1: The tide? What has that to do with it?
0: Everything. Out with the tide. That's the way it must be.
1: You mean I'm going to be drowned?
0: Of course. I thought you knew that. You seem to know so much.
1: I'm not the only one who knows about this place. The sounds. Someone else knows about them. The lapping of the water, that creaking door, the spring of a trap door, that
0: No flash. One could know of them but you. Everyone else who ever came here is dead.
1: You'll see. The police will find you out there.
0: That's enough of that. I know you're bluffing.
1: How much longer before?
0: Half an hour yet. Exactly half an hour.
1: What are you doing?
0: It's almost time. I'm checking everything so you won't be in any trouble.
1: You won't get away with this. You won't.
0: Who's to stop me? Look. As you drop through this trap door, this bag of salt will hook onto you and weigh you down. Then the tide carries your body out to sea. And later when you're found, you'll be many miles from here.
1: Oh, you're mad. I believe you killed for the sheer joy
0: no,
1: of
0: life. No. I killed for gold. For gold and jewels. But now I must untie. In another minute, the tide goes out ready. You must be ready now. Hold your wrists still.
1: Oh, Jim, I'm afraid.
0: There now. Stand up. What was that noise? Who's there?
2: Here I am, Scrawny. It's the Avenger.
1: Oh, thank heaven.
0: The Avenger? Where? Where are you? I can't see you, Avenger.
2: No, you can't see me, Scrawny. No one can see me, but I'm here.
0: Where? Where are you?
2: Over here, behind these salt banks.
0: I'll get you. I'll shoot you.
2: Not there. Over here in the corner.
0: I'll find you. I'll kill you.
1: Oh, gee. How awful.
2: Are you all right, Fern?
1: Yes.
2: Wait for me in the car outside, Fern.
1: Oh.
2: I'll just have a look around here. The police will want some evidence.
1: Well, this place is certainly reeking with it. Don't be long, Jim.

0: I thought I'd better call in this completed report, Inspector, to save time. Yes, I guess that just about cleans up the case. Oh, by the way, Inspector, congratulations. That was a good picture of you in this morning's Herald. Oh, now, don't get mad, Inspector. No offense. Okay. See you on the next case. Goodbye.
1: Well, Jim, was Inspector White completely satisfied?
0: He wouldn't admit it, Fern, but he was. A police boat just picked up Scrawny's body in the exact place I pointed out on the tie chart. Oh, by the way, Scrawny's real name was Joplin. Scrawny was the code name the smugglers and fences used for him.
1: I still don't understand how you knew exactly where they'd find him.
0: Look, it's all here on these channel maps Captain Peabody gave me.
1: Oh, let me see.
0: Yeah. Now, here's the way the smugglers worked. Sailors dumped the smuggled cargo overboard right here at the beginning of this narrow channel, just as the tide was going in. The channel ends here, under this long pier old Scrawny had built along the coast. He had nets stretched along the entire length of the channel under the pier. And when the tide came in, they caught the cargo. Then old Scrawny, all he had to do was haul in the nets and distribute the cargo among his fences. Just as simple as that.
1: Oh, but then why should Scrawny want to kill the men who fenced the jewels for him?
0: He didn't, as long as the smuggled cargo was jewels. But the last two shipments were currency. Enormous sums of it in sealed, waterproof bags.
1: Oh, so he didn't need the fences.
0: Yeah, that's right, Fern. But evidently, the fences demanded their share of the shipments, so Scrawny decided to get rid of them. He sent for each one separately on the pretext of sharing the loot with him. Vickers was the only one who wouldn't go, so Scrawny had to come to him. Each of the others, well, you saw the little trap he set for them.
1: Yes, I saw it, but I was too frightened to understand how it worked.
0: Well, those salt bags were rigged up to hook onto the victim automatically as he fell through the trap door. This was always done just as the tide was going out, so the victim was immediately carried out to sea.
1: But where did the salt go?
0: After a time, it dissolved in the water, and the bags fell apart because they were made of semi-perishable cloth.
1: Jim, it's horrible. And to think that I...
0: Now, you mustn't think about it anymore, Fern. The case is closed. But you can thank Captain Peabody for showing me the beginning of that narrow channel that led me to old Scrawny's place in time to save you.
1: Oh, I'm going to buy Captain Peabody a nice present.
0: Oh, he'd like that. He said you were right pretty.
1: Oh, you.
0: You know, the minute I got to Scrawny's place, I knew the trail was ended.
1: How, Jim?
0: I recognized the sounds. They were exactly like the impressions I received on the telepathic indicator.
1: Well, I'm glad it's over.
0: And so am I, Fern. Well, what about some dinner?
1: Oh, fine. Only let's not have seafood.
2: All characters, names, places, and plots used in the Avenger program are fictitious. Any similarity to persons living or dead is purely coincidental.
0: This is a thought. Remember, listen for another adventure of...
2: The Avenger.

Once again, the keeper of the book has opened the ponderous door to the secret vault, wherein is kept the great sealed book, in which is recorded all the secrets and mysteries of mankind through the ages. Here are tales of every kind, tales of murder, of madness, of dark deeds, strange and terrible beyond all belief. Keeper of the book, I would know what tale we tell this time. Open the great book and let us read. Slowly, the great book opens. One by one, the keeper of the book turns the pages and stops. Ah, the strange story of a man who was down and out and was willing to do anything for money. A tale titled Time on My Hands.

0: is a tale, time on my hands, as it is written in the pages of the sealed book. Our story begins in one of the cells of the state penitentiary. Joe Martin, his face white and tense, is speaking to Father Dolan.
1: Father Dolan, I'm not faking insanity. I'm not. Everything I've told him is true. Look, you can make him see why it can't be tonight, why it mustn't be tonight. Oh, even if it's only put off until tomorrow, that'll be all right. Then I'll know that what Mr. Benedict said won't come true. Listen, this is how it happened. It all started late one night last September. It was awful cold. It had been getting darker and darker all afternoon. Then, just about midnight, the storm started.
2: Can't sleep here in the park, Joe. Not with all this rain coming down.
1: Yeah. Oh, it's really pouring now, isn't it? I still ain't raised the price of a flop. Oh, I just about sell myself to the devil for the price of a bed. Hey, look.
2: Huh? What's that you're picking up?
1: It's a fountain pen, see? I can hock it. Maybe I can get the price of a bed.
2: It's only a two-bit pen. You couldn't get a cent for it.
1: Well, I'm going to have a try. What can I lose?
2: Okay. And I'm heading downtown. I'll see you later.
1: Yeah. If I don't keel over first. Ooh. Coming down so hard, you can't see more than a couple of feet ahead.
3: Oh, my feet are so wet. I feel hot and cold. Hot and cold.
1: Oh, here's Rand's pawn shop.
3: Come on. Oh, no.
1: Closed. No luck. Never no luck. Try Morris's place. Right along here somewhere. Yeah, here it is. Closed, too. Why does this have to happen to me? Arnold's hawk shop has got to be open. I can't see his window. Coming down so hard, he's got to be open. Nobody's lucking me that bad. Be open. Oh, closed. Oh, he's closed, too. Now what? I gotta keep walking or I'll keel over. No one in sight. I'm all alone. No friends, no place. No. What's that? A hawk shop? Never noticed this place before. Must be a new one. I gotta get in. Gotta get some dough for this pen. I gotta. Must be the boss up there in the back of the shop working on his books. Yeah.
4: Good evening.
1: Good evening. You're new on the street, huh?
4: Why, yes, I am. But I've been in this business quite a number of years. You have something you desire to pawn?
1: Huh? Yeah. This here fountain pen.
4: May I see it, please?
1: Oh, sure. It's a fine pen. Writes good, too.
4: I'm afraid I wouldn't be interested in that.
1: Well, look, mister, couldn't you let me have something on it?
4: I'm sorry, but this pen is worthless.
1: Yeah, just my luck.
4: Possibly you have something else you can pawn.
1: Something else? Me? Well, I got time on my hands. Time. Nothing to do with it. Nothing but starve and freeze.
4: Then perhaps we can do business after all.
1: Huh?
4: In fact, I can make you a very handsome offer. If you're prepared to sell, say, 5 years of your life.
1: Sell 5 years of my life? Look, how can you buy 5 years of my life?
4: Oh, it's very simple. Our firm, shall I say, does it all the time. You merely sign an agreement and the 5 years are deducted from your lifespan.
1: You mean I'd die 5 years sooner than I should?
4: Yes, but then think how unhappy your years are. Well?
1: Who are you, mister?
4: Why, do business under a dozen different names. Benedict is as good a name as any. Now come, are you willing to sell 5 years of your life? I'm prepared to offer you, shall we say, $1,000 a year.
1: $1,000 a year?
4: Yes, $5,000 in all. Think of it. With that money, you can live as you've always wanted to live.
1: Yeah, I know, but 5 years?
4: What will they mean to you? Cold, hunger, wet feet.
1: Yeah, wet feet. Sure would feel good to have a new pair of shoes on my feet. You got the money here, mister?
4: Yes, I always pay in cash.
1: $5,000, huh?
5: Sure. Sure, why not?
4: Why not, indeed? I'll have to look your record up in my files. What is your full name, please?
5: Joseph Henry Martin.
4: Let me see. Joseph Henry Martin.
5: You mean you got my name in that file?
4: Why, yes. We try to keep our records complete. You were born December the 22nd, 1912.
5: Yeah.
4: Your father's name was Richard. Your mother's name was Margaret.
5: Yeah, you're right.
4: Very well, Mr. Martin. Your record is satisfactory and we can do business. If you'll just sign this form, please.
5: Yeah, mister. This line, huh?
4: Yes, please. Your name in full and the date.
5: Joseph Henry Martin, October 5th. Yeah. What about the dough?
4: Of course. If you will just feel in the right-hand pocket of your coat.
5: Money? A handful of $500 bills.
4: Please count them to make sure the sum is correct, Mr. Martin.
5: Yeah, be glad. 1, 2, 3, 4, 5, 6, 7, 8, 9, 10. It's all there. $5,000.
4: It's been a pleasure to do business with you, Mr. Martin. Good night.
5: Yeah. It's mutual. Good night. $5,000. Ah, I'm rich. Oh, am I going to have me a time?
6: Service. How about some service in this hotel? I want a room, see? No. I want a suite. The best suite you got, Mac. With a bath. Never mind how I look. Never mind. I got dough, see? $500 bill. Now, do I get that suite or don't I? Six suits, brother. That's what I said. I want six suits. Tweed. Like them in a winter, only with more color in them, see? When a guy's got dough, he wears tweeds. And I got dough, see? Any fur coat you like, baby, just name it. Go ahead, name it. That one? Okay, mister, wrap it up. Go on, you heard what the lady said.
0: But one day, a little more than 3 months after Joe had come into his newfound wealth, he was shocked to learn that he was overdrawn at the bank. It seemed the $5,000 was gone. Even more, he owed a hotel bill of $400. Late that night, Joe skipped his hotel and took up residence at a cheap boarding house. One by one, his possessions began to go.
5: What do you mean, only... What? $10 for these suits. Look, they're worth 60 anyway. Look, Mac, I paid a tailor... $10, huh? Okay, let me have it. Only a dollar for my hat. $1. But... Well, I gotta have a bed tonight, so okay. Say, Bud, can you help a fella that's down and out, huh? Huh? Can you help me out with a little something, mister, huh? Just a little... Hey, you louse. Didn't even look at me. Midnight ain't even got the price of a flop yet. Raining again. Always it rain. 4 months ago, I had $5,000, and now I ain't got a dime. I ain't even got anything left to pawn. Nothing. Not even a... Wait a minute. Yeah, sure I am. Why didn't I think of that before? Benedict's pawn shop. I'm still young. I got plenty of time left. I'm going to see Benedict.

0: And now to continue the story, Time on My Hands, as it is written in the sealed book. Soaked to the skin, his shoes leaking, Joe Martin trudged through the rain toward Benedict's pawn shop. He peered anxiously ahead as he approached it.
1: Just a little further and I'll be there. He's got to be open. He just got to. Yeah, yeah. There's a light in his window. He is open.
2: Good evening.
1: Oh, Mr. Benedict. Remember me?
2: Certainly. You're Joseph Henry Martin.
1: Yeah, that's right. Look, how'd you like to buy another 5 years of my life from me, huh?
2: Just a minute, please, while I get your record from the file.
1: You can bet this time I ain't going to waste my dough.
2: Ah, here we are. Joseph Henry Martin.
1: Yeah. Well, is it a deal for another 5 years, huh?
2: Yes, we can do business.
1: Ah, good.
2: However, Mr. Martin, I can only pay you $500 a year this time. $2,500 in all.
1: $2,500? Oh, but look, you gave me $5,000 for the first 5 years.
2: Yes, I know, but we're rather heavily stocked just now.
1: $2,500? I don't know. I was kind of counting on buying a farm with the $5,000.
2: Well, perhaps we can do business another time, when conditions are more favorable.
1: Oh, wait a minute. Let me think it over.
2: Do so, by all means. It's quite all right.
1: Clothes are soaked. My feet are wet. $2,500, I could... All right, it's a deal.
2: If you'll just sign your name and the date on this form, as before.
1: Okay. Joseph Henry Martin. What's the date?
2: January the 18th. And put down the time, Joseph. 2:02.
1: Two minutes past two. Yeah.
2: Fine.
1: Hey, you can feel a dough in my pocket again. Yeah, 10, 15, 20, 25, 2,500, yeah. Look, maybe I better sell you another 5 years, huh? I could get a much better farm for 5,000, you know.
2: Sorry, but I'm afraid we're not interested in any further purchases.
1: Why not?
2: You have no more time to sell.
1: No more? What do you mean?
2: According to my records, with the sale you've just made, deducted from your lifespan, you have just 2 more hours to live.
1: 2 hours?
2: Yes. You're now due to die at 4:03, in exactly 2 hours.
1: No, that's a mistake. It must be.
2: No, Mr. Martin. I have your record right here, and our records are never wrong.
1: Then what did you let me sell you the 5 years for?
2: My dear Mr. Martin, you asked me to buy them.
1: Yeah, but what good is a $2,500 not to take back your dough and give me back my 5 years?
2: I regret to say that there are no exchanges.
1: There's got to be one, you hear me? I'm warning you. You're going to give me back my 5 years, or aren't you?
2: I should like to oblige, but it's against our policy.
1: Oh, it is it? Maybe this will have you change your mind, huh?
2: I should put down that knife if I were you, Mr. Martin.
1: I'll put it down when I get back my 5 years, or no sooner. Do I get him?
2: I'm sorry to say no.
1: No, take that! What are you standing there smiling for? I stabbed you! You gotta fall! Fall, do you hear me? You're not even bleeding.
2: No, Mr. Martin, I'm not even bleeding. You'd better pick up your money and go.
1: Yeah, but look, don't you see? Give me a break, will you, mister?
2: You have 1 hour and 58 minutes left now. I'm sorry, Mr. Martin.
1: You can't let me die like this. You can't do it. You got to give me more time, please.
2: Well, I think we could arrange for you to have more time if you care to sell your soul.
1: Huh? Sell my soul?
2: It's of trifling value, of course, but my firm has a certain use for such things.
1: My soul? I never thought very much about it. Never had any use for it myself, I guess.
2: Few people do. It's superfluous at best.
1: What was that?
2: Merely the clock striking the quarter hour. It's now 2:02.
1: 2:02. All right, I'll sell. Where do I sign?
2: Well, unfortunately, in this matter, your signature would not be binding. There's only one way I could be certain of getting my property when the time comes.
1: What way is that?
2: You'd have to, shall we say, remove some person from this life.
1: You mean kill someone?
2: Exactly. And in return, you shall have the balance of the victim's life. You may be fortunate enough to find someone who has 30 or 40 years to live. Just think. all that time would be yours.
1: Yeah, but to have to kill somebody...
2: Oh, you don't have to. It's just a suggestion.
1: Yeah, but if I don't... I'd die in 2 hours.
2: 1 hour and 47 minutes, to be exact.
1: No. No, I couldn't kill no one. Even if it means I die tonight. I can't do it, you hear me? I'm getting out of here.

0: means... 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
1: 1 hour and 3 minutes?
0: I gotta get out of the storm. There's a bar room. I could use a drink.
2: What do you have?
0: Double whiskey. Keep them coming.

0: Let me have another.
1: Say, Pat, you already put away a bottle. Don't you think you had enough for one night?
0: Look, you just keep setting them up. I'm paying for it, ain't I?
1: Okay, it's your funeral.
0: Don't say that!
1: All right. I didn't mean nothing by it.

0: 4 o'clock. Last time I'll ever hear a clock strike. Only 3 minutes. 3 minutes.
1: Did you say something?
0: No! No! Oh, what's that?
1: What's what?
0: What's that? That clock tick. Where is it?
1: Clock? There ain't no clock ticking in here.
0: There is!
1: Listen, guy, you had a couple too many, I guess.
0: Look, I can hear it, I tell you. It's ticking, ticking. Tell me, I've only got 3 minutes left.
1: Look, fella, it's time you was going. I don't like the way you're talking.
0: Yeah, I gotta get out of here. Gotta get away from that clock.

0: And now to continue the story, Time on My Hands, as it is written in the sealed book. His heart pounding in his ears, Joe ran out of the bar and down the street, terror clutching his heart. Try as he would, he couldn't rid himself of one thought. The clock had just struck four. The end was fast approaching. Breathless, he came to a stop, looked around wildly.
1: 3 minutes to live. 3 minutes. No, no. Must be only two now. I don't want to die. I want to live. I want to live. I've got to do it. I've got to. Time is going so fast. The street's empty. No, no, no. Here comes somebody. Mister, you got a match?
2: Sure. Hey, why are you looking at me like that?
1: Oh, no, you're old. You must be over 70.
2: Yes, but
1: just... Ah, you're no good to me. I want someone with lots of life, man. Lots of life for me to live.
2: You're mad.
1: Wait a minute. Here comes somebody else. Somebody young. I can tell by the way he was. Somebody with years to live yet. It's my last chance. Hey, mister.
3: You call me?
1: Yeah, you got the time?
3: Yeah, sure. Exactly 2.5 minutes after 4.
1: Looks like 30 seconds left. 30 seconds.
3: What are you doing with that knife? Oh, don't.
1: Well, I...

0: I've done this. I've done what you said. I kill a man. I kill him, do you hear me? I kill a man.
1: Yes, I know you have.
0: I'm a murderer.
1: But you're alive. And as you see, it's a quarter past four.
0: Yeah, I'm alive. And his time.
1: I'm sure you'll put it to excellent use.
0: Yeah. Took his wallet so as to get his name. Poofy, I did it. His name is Frank R. Caldwell.
1: Frank R. Caldwell. I'll look it up in the files.
0: He's young. He wanted to live too, but I killed him.
1: Frank R. Caldwell. Here it is.
0: How much? How much time I got to live?
1: Now, let me see. His file expires on August 20th.
0: August 20th? What year?
1: This year.
0: This year?
1: Yes. You received just 7 months from him.
0: 7 months? No, you must be wrong. He was so young.
1: I'm sorry, but 7 months was all he had.
0: Oh, no, he can't.
1: You'll find our records are quite correct. So your card will be removed from our files at 10 minutes after 11 p.m. on August 20th.
0: No. August 20th. Oh, that's wonderful. So that's what you've done to me. August 20th. Oh, no. August 20th.
2: August 20th. That's the man who stopped me.
3: Oh, you, just a minute there.
2: Yeah, that's the man, all right. He's the one that killed that poor boy.
3: Yeah, come along, you. You're under arrest.
0: August 20th, he's there. 7 months. Just 7 months. Don't you see, Father Dolan? He said I was going to die on August 20th. Oh, August 20th. So that's why it's got to be put off until tomorrow. Because today is the 20th, and if I go tonight, then he'll... 11 o'clock. 11 o'clock. No.
4: Sorry, Father Dolan. His time is up. You ready, Joe?
0: Yeah. Yeah. Yeah, sure, Wooden. I'm ready. It's time for me to go, isn't it? Just the time he said I'd go.

And so ends the tale, Time on My Hands, as it is written in the sealed book. As Joe was strapped into the electric chair, there was a look of terror in his eyes. It was not death that terrified him, but the thought of Mr. Benedict. Mr. Benedict, who would be waiting for him

And now, keeper of the book, before you close the great volume, show us the tale we tell next time. This one. Ah, yes. The tale of a man who committed the perfect murder, only to discover that every murder must be paid for. The tale is titled, Death Laughs Last.

0: Be sure to be with us again next time when the sound of the great gong heralds another strange and exciting tale from The Sealed Book. The Sealed Book, produced and directed by Jock McGregor, is written by Bob Arthur and David Cogan.
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3: 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Everybody.

This is a tale they tell of another Christmas. A Christmas 19 years ago. The Great War was over. War-weary soldiers and officers were at last being allowed to rest, to enjoy such recreation as soldiers might find. Leave areas were established in various parts of France, and at intervals, individuals were sent from the stations of their organizations to these areas, there to rest and refresh themselves for a brief period. This story properly begins on Christmas night, 1918, 19 years ago. A leave train was just coming to a halt in the station at Villefranche.

0: fait à sept compartiments-là, monsieur. 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
1: Ah, merci, monsieur. I see the price of mine. Here you are, Mike.
0: Merci, merci, monsieur l'anglais, merci.
1: not English, you know, chap. Australian, Anzac. Complete?
0: Ah, oui. 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
1: Righto. And Merry Christmas, old chap.
0: Joyeux Noël, monsieur l'Australien.
1: Excuse me, monsieur, but I, s'il vous plaît, I would like to, venir ici. Oh, blasted, I can't talk the ruddy language.
2: It is not necessary to speak the blasted language, monsieur, since I speak yours after a fashion.
1: Oh, beg pardon, old chap. The station master told me you wouldn't mind if I stowed myself in here, would you? I hope.
2: I should be very glad indeed of your company. I am Captain Esme Rochefort de Gascoigne. The 212th Regiment Artillery, GPF.
1: I'm Lieutenant Horace Ballantyne of the Australian Rifles, sir.
2: You are welcome, monsieur. May I help you with your baggage?
1: I'll have it stowed in half top. Thank you. Going on leave, Captain?
2: Oui. I am not sure where yet, but c'est la guerre. One never knows where it goes in this war.
1: Feels right, nigger. That's jolly good of you to share your compartment, old chap.
2: I am only too glad. It has been rather a lonely journey so far. I am delighted of someone to talk to.
1: First-class compartments are not too easy to cover, either. A bit cushy, this, isn't it?
2: Not too bad, indeed. You'll pardon me, I know, but I am a bit curious to know how an Australian officer should find his way to Via France.
1: I don't quite know myself, Captain Gascoigne, is it?
2: Yes. And your name is Ballantyne?
1: Right.
2: I must remember.
1: Well, I was at Gallipoli in the infantry with the Exocook, the 3rd Austrian Division, you know. Got a bit of a crack in the head, and the first thing I knew, I found myself transferred as town miser in a village a few miles east of here. Nothing but Americans in it.
2: Oh, the Americans. They are good soldiers, eh?
1: Fair dinkum.
2: And now you find yourself bound for leave on Christmas night.
1: Righto, and jolly glad of it.
2: Where are you going, do you know?
1: Well, report to the RTO at Isle of Bain, that's all I know.
2: You have the same difficulties in your army, I see. One never knows where one goes. You are a long way from home, my friend.
1: Righto, a bloody long way. Halfway around the world, you know.
2: And you have come to fight for France. I salute you, monsieur.
1: It's been fun.
2: Oui. And now it is over. And our young men lie dead under the stars out there.
1: We lost a few, too.
2: Our young men, monsieur. French, British, Australian, American.
1: Not to mention a few German chappies.
2: Quite. Eh bien, one cannot make the omelette without breaking the eggs.
1: A bloody lot of good eggs, friend Gascoigne.
2: Oui.
1: I wish the blasted train would start.
2: It is always a mystery how they control these trains. Particularly when one wishes to go somewhere in the area.
1: An American chap out there, looking for a fight, I fancy.
2: Perhaps we could invite him in here, if you do not mind.
1: Why not? It's all right with you.
2: He is a comrade, and there is little room on the train.
1: Right, sir. Oh, Yank there. This way, Yank.
2: He comes?
1: But what's the mint now? The blighter's black. And an officer, too.
2: So? I have heard that the Americans have 2 divisions of Negroes, and they have many officers who are, as the Americans say, colored also. But I have never seen one.
1: You don't mind if I ask him?
2: My dear Ballantyne, why should one mind? Is he not a man, an ally, an officer? Do we dislike one another because I am French and you Australian?
1: Good chap. We've lots of blacks in our units. What the devil's the difference? What difference does it make what color the brighter skin is? Room here.
3: Do you mind, hopefully, Lieutenant?
1: There's not much room anywhere else, old chap. Oh, come in. We've room for one.
3: Thank you. I'm afraid I was going to be left behind.
1: My name's Ballantyne, Lieutenant of Australian Rifles.

0: take me in.
1: We are delighted.
2: Righto.
0: You're an Australian, eh, Lieutenant?
2: Righto. From Adelaide.
0: I just think of that.
2: Where are you from, Captain Melvin?
0: Oh, I'm from Chicago.
2: And you, Captain Gascoigne?
1: My home is in Bayonne, as one might infer from my name.
0: Your name, Captain?
1: Gascoigne. Bayonne is in Gascony, you see.
2: Oh, I see.
0: Oui. It's odd, isn't it? Here we are, three of us in one railway coach, bound for somewhere, and we've come from all over the world to meet on Christmas night in France.
2: We don't even know where we're going, do you?
0: Oh, I haven't the slightest idea. Believe me, that's all I know.
2: Well, may as well have a spot of Christmas cheer, eh? A bottle of rather good wine in my museum.
0: And so have
1: I. Not to be outdone in this matter, mes amis, I also have a bottle of Lacrimae Christi.
0: Tears of Christ.
1: A very precious wine in these days, mes amis. I do not remember how I came by it, but suffice it to say, I have it. Ah, we are about to start, huh? Still Christmas, despite the fact that most of them all want to get out of the town and go somewhere.
0: Yes, Christmas, I was down in Texas, in Roman.
2: I was in the hospital at Marseille.
1: And I, mes amis, had dinner with a German general.
0: A German general?
1: Captured on Christmas Eve.
0: Oh, yes.
2: Gentlemen, will you drink with me?
1: With pleasure, oui. If you will drink with me.
0: And with me.
2: Well then, to Christmas, eh?
0: To Christmas. Yes, Christmas.
2: You know, my musette's a bloody full of junk of all sorts. I was afraid I might have lost the bottle.
0: Souvenirs, huh?
2: Oh, yes. Silly toys and things that I picked up. Given to some kid somewhere. Lord knows they have few enough.
0: I have gifts, too, in my musette. There is no one left of my people to give them to, but it is a sentiment. Sentiment for Christmas. Suppose we all do that. Mine's packed with odds and ends. I didn't know if I'd ever get back to that outfit after this leave, so I got some souvenirs together.
3: Shall I drink, Miss Amy?
0: Oh, not now. Thanks, Captain. I'll wait a while.
2: I think I shall, too.
0: Quiet. It's a beautiful night, eh?
2: Clear. Yeah, if the war was still on, I'd expect to hear someone shout, "Lights out, jetties up." Have a lot of bombs landed on our laps.
0: I hope we are done with that, monsieur. Amen.
2: No moon, though.
0: Yeah. But look at them stars.
2: Oh, see that one over there? You might imagine it to be the Star of Bethlehem. Bloody bright, isn't it?
0: Oui. Nearly 2,000 years ago.
1: I wonder if that same star still shines upon the earth.
0: If it does, we wouldn't know it. Not us. Fight wars and deny the name of the man that was born under it.
2: Religious check?
0: No. Oh, not at all, Lieutenant. A long way from it.
2: I'm not a religious chap either. But used to have some jolly times as a kid at Christmas time, though. Church things and all that, candles, what not.
1: One is not religious, save when one sees the star shining down on him.
0: I wonder if that could be the star.
1: And why not, my friend? Our earth changes, but the everlasting stars change not.
2: Well, it'd be funny if it is, wouldn't it? Bon
0: say. Oui. But our journey is long, gentlemen. If you wish to sleep...
2: Sleepy, Captain?
0: That little drink of wine has affected me, I fear. I cannot keep my eyes open.
4: I'm a little tired myself. Stand around all day in that station. There was no place to sit out.
2: I can always sleep myself.
0: I suppose, then, that we do sleep for a little while, my friends.
4: Talking to sleep made me sleepy.
0: I'm all for it.
2: Shall I turn down the lights?
1: If you will, monsieur.
0: Pleasant dreams. Merry Christmas.
2: And Merry Christmas to you both, gentlemen.
0: And to you, Lieutenant Valentine. Captain Gascoigne.
1: Yonder star shall watch over us. N'est-ce pas?
0: The star that shone on Bethlehem.
2: Good night.

0: asleep?
1: I'm not.
0: Nor I. Almost, though, I must say.
1: I was thinking. It seems that I have met you both before. Somewhere.
0: That's really odd.
1: Why, my friend?
0: I was thinking the same thing.
2: I was too. But it couldn't be. One from France, one from Australia, one from America.
1: Oui, it is so. Good night, my friends.
3: Good night.
2: Good night.

0: Hey, friend Gaspar, we have journeyed far, and the sign that thou didst promise to us is not yet.
1: Peace, Balthazar. We have not yet come to the end of our journey. Behold, Melchior crieth not out. Canst thou not study his patience to be like unto him?
0: Yet thou art tired, Melchior.
1: Aye, I am tired and weary. Yet must we go on. No man knoweth what the end of his far journeying shall bring him. Dost thou see, Balthazar? Thou must needs have faith.
0: I have faith, friend Gaspar. Yet my burden upon my shoulders is cruel heavy, and I would fain rest.
1: Have faith, old Balthazar. Have faith, I conjure thee.
0: Aye, lead on, O Gaspar. Whither thou goest, there will I follow thee.
1: And also I, Gaspar. For I know that thou art inspired of God, that his hand doth lead thee. Yet not even I know what miracle he will do before our eyes.
0: No matter.
1: We will follow and thy road lead to death. Now, which road takest thou? That to the right hand or to the left? I know not.
0: Wilt thou not call upon God, Gaspar?
1: Aye. Kneel down, brethren. O Lord, Father God, lead us, thy servants, in the way thou didst set out for us. For know, Lord Father God, that we are poor, and our eyes know not the right, and we would follow the way that thou wilt have us follow. Therefore we pray thee humbly, dear Father.
0: A miracle!
1: Miracle? What sayest thou, Balthazar?
2: Behold, Gaspar, a sign from the Lord Father God.
1: There is no sign.
0: Behold, in the sky,
2: a sign.
1: A star that burneth brighter than all the stars of the heavens. O Lord God, we thank thee. The way is before us. We follow thy will.
0: Behold, Gaspar, the star shineth upon the pathway to the left.
1: Forward, forward, brethren, for the end of our far journeying is at hand. Certes, this is a sign from God.
2: Behold, Gaspar, beyond the hill, the lights of a village.
1: 'Tis so. Now we are come to our destination indeed. Haste, friends, haste.
0: Knowest thou what town is that, O Gaspar?
1: Nay, I know not, save that it be the end of our long journey.
3: O travelers, have you seen the star?
4: Who calls? Who art thou?
2: It is a shepherd. See the flocks of sheep beyond the road?
3: Seest thou the star, travelers? Knowest thou its meaning?
2: Aye, we have seen it, O shepherd, yet we know not its meaning. Save that a miracle of the Lord Father God is nigh unto us.
3: From the blackness of the sky it sprang into blaze, traveler. Dost thou think it portends the end of earth?
2: Nay, friend, not the end of earth. Say rather its beginning.
3: What sayest thou?
1: Behold, shepherd, the mantle of the Lord is upon him.
0: He speaketh of miracles.
1: Aye, and a miracle will come to pass. Haste, friends, haste, for this night we'll hear the voices of angels chanting and the sound of many great wings. Peace on earth, peace, goodwill to men.
5: Glory,
6: glory, glory to God
1: in the highest.
0: Verily, ye speak as men that understand the workings of the will of God.
1: Say now, shepherd, how is yonder village named?
0: Surely, if ye know what shall come to pass because of a star, how is it ye know not the name of the town?
7: We have come from far lands, shepherd.
1: Aye. What matters it if we know not such trifles as the name of a little hidden village, when we know of a miracle to be wrought in the name of Almighty God?
0: Aye, 'tis so. What miracle shall come to pass?
1: It is hidden from our ken, O shepherd. Yet it shall come to pass. Fear not.
0: Aye.
1: And such a miracle as shall set all the world to singing praises, lifting up their voices unto the heavens, crying in a loud voice, Mighty, mighty is the Lord God of hosts.
0: Ye be not of Israel.
1: Nay, I am from the land of the Greeks,
5: And these, my companions, be also from far lands. Melchior from Ethiop. Balthazar, a wise man of Egypt. A soothsayer unto the king.
0: We have come far.
5: Aye, so. Since many days our feet have trod the pathways of hidden, unknown places. Yet always have we set our faces unto the east, obeying the bidding of a voice unheard, the guidance of a hand unfelt.
0: And ye go now into the town?
5: Thou hast not told us its name, shepherd.
0: Certes, all men know that yon the town is called the town of the house of bread, even Bethlehem. Know ye that I am of Bethlehem, where was born 1,000 years agone David, son of Jesse, that was king of Israel.
5: Tis well. For now I speak with the tongue of the Lord, the wisdom he hath put into my mouth. Behold, yonder Bethlehem, whence came David, king of Israel. Now this night shall be born Bethlehem, that Messiah, that very son of God, which the ancient prophets have foretold. And this is the miracle that shall come to pass, for he shall be born of a virgin immaculate, and his name shall be Jesus, God, Father. I give thanks unto thee that thou hast appointed me and my companions, that we shall be witnesses before all the world that the Son of God is born. Haste, my friends. We must on, for the miracle is at hand.
0: The Spirit of God is upon him.
2: Speak through the tongue of the Lord. Haste.
0: O holy man, may I not go with thee, seeing thou knowest not the village, and I with my brethren was born there.
5: Aye, thou mayest come with us, but haste, friends, haste.
2: Behold the star, how it seemeth to beckon us on.
0: Lo, it cometh down from the heavens and standeth above the rooftops of the town. It is the doing of God.
5: Aye, praise God.
2: Praise God.
0: Praise God.
5: Sling my burthens from my shoulders, friends. Haste, haste.
0: I marvel also that there should be lights abroad in the town. The hour is passing late, yet there is a light in every house.
2: Perchance the men of Bethlehem rejoice that the Messiah is born.
5: Nay, not so, for he is hidden from men, and they of Bethlehem know him not.
0: Then what? The Feast of Hanukkah is but lately over, my masters. The Feast of the Lights in memory of the Maccabee. And many remain. Also are there others in the town who have come to deal with the men of Herod, the Tetrarch of Galilee, even the tax collectors. And thus is the city full, even all the inns.
3: Dost thou know where we should find him, O Gaspar? Hath it been revealed unto thee?
5: All in good time, my friend. We follow the star. Perchance he shall be born in a family of high repute.
0: Aye. 'Tis not fitting that the Son of God shall come from an humble home.
5: The will of God shall be done. The child Jesus be born in the wide fields under the star, my friends. Haste.
0: Behold, these be the walls of Bethlehem, O wise man. Yonder lieth the gate.
2: Perchance the soldiers of the Tetrarch may refuse his admission into the city, Gaspar.
5: Nay, they are gone away, Melchior.
0: Aye, they all lie in the inns and public houses and carouse of the people of the town.
3: Gaspar, art thou sure indeed that we shall find him in Bethlehem?
5: Dost doubt the word of God, Balthazar? On, on.
0: Now, whither do we go, O Lord Gaspar?
5: Name me not Lord, shepherd, for we are all humble men in the sight of God.
0: Praise God.
5: Praise Jesus God. Behold how the rays of the star shine down upon a certain street. It is the way, friends. Follow.
2: Lo, one comes, Gaspar. In haste.
5: Aye, but so.
0: Perchance he knoweth.
4: Hold down, men. Whither goest thou? Who art thou? Stand aside that I may pass.
0: Who art thou? Know that I am citizen, even as thou art. Indeed, thou art a citizen and not a strolling player, a hawker of false jewels.
4: Oh, speakest thou thus to me, who am the great physician? No, man, that I am Balthus, the leech, the learned, the clever, skilled in cupping and the art of the chirurgeon, the saver of lives, the bringer of babes into the world.
0: Peace! That tongue clacketh like a
5: bee. Sayest thou art chirurgeon, no man of Bethlehem?
4: Aye, I am that. I am Balthus, wrestler with the angel of death, sometime physician under great Antipater himself. I am...
5: Hold, I pray thee. Hast thou attended woman this night that was brought of child?
4: And how didst thou know that, stranger?
5: Wilt thou say aye or nay?
4: Aye, I have done so.
8: And look ye now. This night have I come upon a miracle, a very marvel, a prodigy of nature. Never before in all my time have I...
0: Cease thy clacking and speak, leech.
8: And who art thou thus to
1: speak of the marvel that thou hast witnessed, man?
8: Behold, not 2 hours have passed since one came post-haste, crying before my door. Oh, Balthus, oh, most noble surgeon, oh, saver of lives, come down in haste. And I, setting down the goblet of sack posset wherefrom I did drink, flung open the window and looked down.
1: To thy story, leech, to thy story.
8: Behold, crieth the man in the street. Behold, Balthus, a woman hath need of thee in the stable, nigh unto the inn of the two oxen.
0: In the stable?
8: Aye, in the stable. Now, I am a man of charity, and always ready to answer the call when sickness stalketh abroad. In the plague that came upon Bethlehem 9 years ago.
9: Aye, thou art always ready when thou dost smell the smell of gold, leech. Say on, and quickly.
8: If thou wilt but be still and let me. I spoke of a marvel.
0: Say on, say on.
8: I flung my cloak about me, and I came in haste, as ill becometh a man of my age and girth. And yet I am charitable, I say, and... Behold, in yonder stable was a woman couched in the straw of a manger, brought to bed of a child.
9: Surely women have been brought to bed of a child in stables before, Corrigan.
8: Aye, so. But mark me well now, this woman was a virgin.
9: Nay.
8: I swear it by the Holy Phylactery, by my father's beard I swear it. Verily was a child born unto her, and she a virgin.
9: Thou hast drunk too much of thy sack posset, neighbor. Thou a physician.
8: I swear.
1: Hold. Thou said enough, leech. Verily hast thou stood before a miracle this night.
8: A miracle? In sooth, a very prodigy.
1: Where lieth the woman thou didst attend?
8: In yonder stable. The man did say that they had come from Nazareth in Galilee to give his testimony unto the tax collectors. And though they beseeched the innkeepers, yet would none of them give them room, saving only this one, who, having pity upon a woman with child, did say unto them that they might find bed amongst the kine in his stable, and did charge them not.
1: May all the blessings of God be on this innkeeper, that he hath offered shelter this night unto the Son of God.
8: Eh? What sayest?
1: And on thee, physician, for that thou didst lend thy hand unto her, who is the very mother of him who shall be the savior of the world.
8: Verily, I know not who thou art, old man, yet I perceive that thou hast the gift of prophecy. If I have served, then I am glad, for I took naught from them, and the babe did look upon me with a look that I shall ne'er forget, though I live to be the last on the earth. Now I crave thy blessing. If thou dost speak sooth, I am most blessed among men.
1: Verily shalt thou stand at the right hand of him who hath come to the earth, physician. Thine was the hand that first touched him. Verily art thou blessed.
8: I thank thee for thy grace, friend. Go now inside the stable. I go to the temple to render thanks unto God. For verily, I believe thee.
1: Now, my friends, 'tis the end of our long journey before us. Come with me, I pray, each of you. Come and fall down and worship the infant Jesus, Son of God, which will be called the Christ.
2: Praise unto him.
9: Praise unto the Son of God. I will not go in. I am not worthy.
2: Nay, shepherd, there be none of us worthy to touch his hand. Yet there be none too humble to do him reverence.
9: Come.
2: Aye, come, shepherd.
0: The star waneth a little.
2: Shadows fall upon us.
1: The star paleth before his glory.
2: Nay. Nay, Gaspar. Behold in the sky a sign.
0: A sign? Oh, Father, Lord God.
1: A sign. The shape of a man crucified.

0: Ben, dat was het. Wat was dat? Kerstkoek.
1: Dit is cry out until... I say, what's the matter?
0: I was... screaming, I guess.
2: Well, where are we?
0: I... It was a dream. But I saw you too.
2: You saw us?
0: It's hard to remember, but I...
1: Did you dream of free men, Melvin?
0: Yes.
1: I did too. Gaspar and Melchior.
0: And Balthazar.
1: Gaspar.
0: And Melvin. And Valentine.
1: Good heavens. Look at our shoes. All of us.
0: What?
1: Straw.
0: Where did...
1: Straw. From a stable. And that smell. What?
0: Gentlemen, I have been in the East. I know what that smell is. It is myrrh and frankincense.

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1: Pepsi Cola hits the spot. 12 full ounces, that's a lot. 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

0: Central Broadcasting System presents Quiet Please, which is written and directed by Willis Cooper and which features Ernest Chappell. Quiet Please for tonight is called Gem of Purest Ray. Eleftherios Moraides. M-O-R-A-I.
1: I know how to spell it. I'm Greek, too.
0: Are you? I didn't get your name.
1: Pappas. Nick Pappas, Detective Sergeant, First Grade. I got your address, 47 North 51st Street. Well, thank you, sir, Dr. Moraides.
0: I'm sorry, I don't speak modern Greek. I assume that's a name. How do you do, though?
1: That's right.
0: Well, Kala.
1: Well, you Kala, huh? Yes, the kid and his guy.
0: I have no regrets at all, Mr. Pappas, is it?
1: That's right. Well, go ahead.
0: There's nothing more to say.
1: You know that what you're saying will be used in evidence against you, don't you?
0: Yes, of course.
1: Mm-hmm.
0: I'm getting pretty tired of it, Pappas.
1: Of what, Dr. Moraitis?
0: Killing these people.
1: Oh?
0: Do you suppose they'll
1: electrocute you? They sure will, Moraitis.
0: Electrocute. What a word.
1: What an experience, too. They tell me.
0: I wasn't thinking about the experience. It's the barbarism of the word that sets my teeth on edge. Words like electrocute, locate, reside.
1: What's the matter with them?
0: They get me down.
1: Well, not to change the subject, but what about these other people you mentioned?
0: Oh. I was just thinking, as long as they're going to send me to the electric chair.
1: Oh, you're on the way, okay, Moraitis.
0: Well, in that case, I might as well tell you about the others.
1: Sure. Go right ahead.
0: And I could warn you at the same time.
1: Warn me?
0: Yes.
1: Warn me of what?
0: About these people that have to be killed.
1: Oh? Who are they, Moraitis?
0: I'm a perfectly sound mind, Sergeant Pappas.
1: You bet. Well, let's get this conversation over with first, huh? Then we'll get on to the warning, huh? Okay.
0: Well, so far as I can remember, there are 32 of them.
1: All together?
0: That I've murdered. Killed.
1: This one makes 33.
0: No, he's the 32nd.
1: Well, nice going. You have their names, I suppose?
0: No, not all of them. As a matter of fact, I have the names of only a few of them. I could give you the details of the murders, you see, and perhaps you could work back from that.
1: Yeah, I suppose we could, couldn't we?
0: But there are so many more of them.
1: So?
0: You find them everywhere.
1: Good.
0: And they've all got to be destroyed.
1: Who's going to destroy them?
0: Well, I've destroyed 32 of them. And now you're going to hang me.
1: Objection, Doctor. We're going to fry you.
0: For trying to save the world.
1: We're knocking off Mr. Oliver Meredith, 38, of 202 South Winter Street, to which you have confessed. And for which you will be fried like a fish.
0: I am not a fish.
1: Not yet.
0: He's a fish.
1: Who's a fish?
0: This Meredith that I killed.
1: Say, you may get out yet, and I'll only plead.
0: Sergeant Pappas, did you see Meredith's body?
1: Sure.
0: Did you look at it carefully?
1: Careful enough to see it was dead. Dead as a fish.
0: Did you notice his neck?
1: No. What?
0: There are two scars on his neck. On each side. Just below his ears.
1: That's the coroner's business, Doctor.
0: It's your business. It's everybody's business.
1: Why?
0: Because that's the way you can identify them.
1: Identify who, for God's sake?
0: The people that are trying to destroy the world.
1: Who?
0: The people from the bottom of the ocean. Those scars on their necks are gills. Gills like a fish. Excuse me, I am becoming ungrammatical. I mean they are gills such as fishes possess.
1: No fins?
0: I beg you, Sergeant, please don't joke about this.
1: And they come from the bottom of the ocean.
0: They do.
1: Lean over here. Turn your head. The other way now. How come you got scars on the sides of your neck, Dr. Moraitis? You've been to the bottom of the ocean, too?
0: Yes. Those are my gills. Yes. I've been to the bottom of the ocean, too. We Greeks have an enormous affinity for the depths of the seas. Our first heroes were men of the sea, Jason. And Odysseus and the others. We were a sea-going, a sea-loving nation. And the very words we use to describe the sea today came from the Greek, Pelagian, of the sea. From the Greek, Alagos. Plankton, the microscopic animal forms that lie at various levels in the ocean depths. That's a Greek word, too.
1: Plankton. A wanderer.
0: And Atlantis was one of our colonies. Atlantis, whose people so loved the sea that the gods of ancient Greece sunk the whole continent into its depths.
1: You believe that kind of junk?
0: And you better believe it, too. Sergeant Thomas of the police?
1: Yeah?
0: Because Atlantis exists today. And its people live. And the ambassadors of Atlantis come from the sea to live beside us. And sow seeds of discontent and hatred among us, wherever we live. You remember me now, don't you? The Moraida's deep sea exploration group, that's right. Men have gone down to the depths of the sea before. William Beebe and his bathysphere, you remember, of course. Bathysphere, we Greeks again, comes from Bathos. Depths. But I wanted to go deeper, to plumb the utmost depths of the sea. To get out of the valleys that extend farther below the sea's level and the highest peaks on earth ascend above it. I wanted to find Atlantis. I found myself in possession of certain documents. Charts, maps, the existence of which had heretofore never been suspected. And I found the exact coordinates of latitude and longitude of the ancient city, the capital of the country that sank below the waves so many, many centuries ago. Never mind them. It will do you no good to know them. Let it suffice that the depth is something more than 8 miles. I beg pardon?
1: I said, go on.
0: No need to tell you either of the details of the construction of my diving bell. It was made to my own specifications, internally braced to withstand a pressure of several tenths of a square inch. There was light and heat and large ports set on the sides with cone-shaped plexiglass deadlights, so that no matter what the pressure of the water from the outside, the plexiglass would be only forced in tighter.
1: But the thing busted anyway, didn't it?
0: That was the story. What really happened was somewhat different.
1: Get on with your story, Doctor.
0: If you'd just not interrupt me.
1: Go ahead.
0: If you read the newspaper accounts at the time...
1: When was it?
0: May 17th, 1946.
1: Go ahead.
0: I was going to say that you might have remembered that there was no physical connection between the bell and the surface. That is, it was not on a cable of any kind. It was free.
1: How'd you expect to get back?
0: By releasing ballast, of course, upon which the bell and the people in it, if any, would rise to the surface. We had, of course, radio contact with our headquarters ship on the surface.
1: And you and the woman...
0: Miss Elizabeth Case.
1: You
0: My
1: and...
0: assistant.
1: Yes, you and this Miss Case went down in this thing, and it busted or something, and they pulled you out of the ocean at Old Saybrook, Connecticut. They never found Miss Case's body. Is that right?
0: They didn't find Miss Case's body because she is still alive. Or was when I last saw her.
1: Oh, yeah? And when did you last see her, Doc?
0: Standing in front of the Temple of Poseidon.
1: And where is this Temple of Poseidon, if you please?
0: In Atlantis. 40-some thousand feet below the surface of the ocean.
1: And what was she doing, Doc?
0: She was talking to the high priest.
1: Talking? 40,000 feet underwater, and she talked. Well, Doc, you're really bucking for a Section 8, aren't you?
0: I am telling you the truth, Sergeant Parker.
1: Okay, go ahead. As long as you don't get violent.
0: It is very quiet in the lower depths of the ocean. I remember the bathymeter showed a depth of 8,000 meters, that is, roughly 20,000 feet, when we saw the first inhabitant of the ocean, completely different from any previous conception of ocean life.
2: Doctor, look out this port.
3: See something?
2: Look.
3: Well.
2: I wonder if it's alive.
3: It seems to be.
2: Looks like a great big sheep. I don't see any eyes or a mouth or anything. It's coming closer.
3: It's alive, all right. This is wonderful, isn't it?
2: Well, Doctor, it is alive.
3: Looks like a blanket. It's turning over. Now maybe we'll see what...
1: What did you scream about?
3: The thing turned over. Then we saw the other side.
1: Well?
3: The thing was a huge face. A human face. A woman's face. Paper thin, flesh colored, and alive. 30 feet across, like a huge mask. And the thing looked at us, and it smiled. And then it darted toward us, and Daddy screamed again as the thing wrapped itself around the diving bell. And I could see the plexiglass port start inward with the increased pressure. And then I looked closer at the port. And across its surface outside there in the water, a million tiny hands, women's hands, crawled across the glass, clutching, reaching, trying to come inside.
1: Well, what did you do then, Doc?
3: I'm afraid I fainted.
1: Uh-huh. What about Miss Kane?
3: She fainted, too.
1: I sort of expected that.
3: Well, why shouldn't she? The face that she looked at out there in the depths of the sea was her own.
1: Better and better, Dr. Moraitis. Then what?
3: It was black. Outside when I came to, black and immeasurably cold. The thing was gone. There was nothing but blackness. I gave her some brandy.
1: Always brandy in these stories.
3: And I took a little myself.
1: Uh-huh.
3: The bathymeter indicated 9,200 meters.
1: And you saw a red, white, and blue turkey with a straw hat.
3: I saw far below me.

0: happen. Well?
1: Go on, Doc. I show you this jewel.
2: Yeah? What is it?
1: I found it on the floor of my diving bell. A moment after I saw the lights of Atlantis below me.
2: How did it get there?
1: I don't know.
2: Well, what is it?
1: You ever read Thomas Gray's elegy written in a country churchyard?
2: I guess so. High school. The curfew tolls the knell of parting day. Why?
1: Let me quote another couplet to you. Full many a gem of purest ray serene the dark unfathomed caves of ocean bear.
2: Go on, Doctor.
1: I suspect that Thomas Gray was trying to tell the world something.
2: That's kind of reaching for it, Doctor.
1: I didn't know where it came from, I told you.
2: That's right.
1: But Betty Case knew. Betty Case gasped when she saw it.
3: Where did that come from?
1: Well, I don't know. It was on the floor.
3: Give it to me.
1: Well, what are you so angry?
3: Because it's mine.
1: Oh, well, I had a weird idea. It came from outside. Isn't that silly?
3: No, Dr. Maraida. It isn't silly.
1: What?
3: It did come from outside.
1: And the two red scars on her neck, just below her ears. The red scars I had never noticed before, pulsed as she spoke. And I was struck with a queer, hazy thought. Why? She looks just like a thief. And I could feel the motion of the diving bell quicken, and in a moment it was like an express elevator dropping down out of control from some great height. Betty Case was laughing at me, and queer things sped past the port. The light grew stronger in my mind. Suddenly I was flung to the floor as it thumped against the depths of the ocean. The perimeter registered 13,800 meters below sea level. We had come to rest 8 miles below the surface where the sun danced on the waves. And we sat in bright light in the streets of Atlantis.
2: Well, it's a great story, Dr. Moraida.
1: A crowd of people in the street. A crowd of people dressed in the garments of ancient Greece. The sound of music that set the brilliant steel walls of the diving bell to humming. Men and women and children in the light of great lamps beaming down from tall marble columns. Men and women and children living, moving, and breathing. 8 miles below the ocean surface. And I turned to look at that case.
3: I remembered, Doctor, when I saw the door. I remembered when I dreamed after the first looked in my eyes and I fainted. And when I saw the door...
1: This can't be. This is utterly, fantastically impossible.
3: No, it is not, Doctor. Look outside.
1: They're coming closer. Betty, look out. Do you see them?
3: Yes, I see. It isn't impossible, Doctor. This is our planet.
1: It can't be.
3: It is. It's our planet. I'm home again.
1: Then she started for the door of the diving bell. Started reaching out for the mechanism that would unlock it. That would open and let the sea in to crush its boat. And I leaped in front of it to prevent it. But she raised the jewel and held it in front of my eyes, and I felt my strength leave suddenly. And all I could see was the coruscating brightness of the jewel burning into my eyes. And all I could hear was her voice echoing hollowly against the steel wall.
3: No. Never seek to stop me now, man of earth.
1: And I thought idly of the archaic form of speech she employed. This girl who was on earth the most prosaic, dry as dust. Laboratory assistant.
3: never cease to stay my hand, nor turn thy eyes away from the gem of purest ray. For thy faith is before thee now, and thou shalt go forth into the depths where mortal man hath not yet trod.
1: And I thought with considerable surprise, why, she's speaking the purest of ancient Greek. And I'm understanding it.
3: Now let thee become as one of us.
1: And I watched her calmly as she extended the gleaming jewel toward me. And I felt it touch the sides of my neck just below the ears, and a searing cold pain went through my body. And suddenly I was gasping for breath. I drew in great puffs of the oily air that I had done, with each breath I drew weaker and weaker. I was suffocating, like a fish, out of water. And as the darkness shot with flashes of red descended upon me, and I knew I was dying, I dimly saw her touch the scar on her neck with a jewel, and she was gasping suddenly, too. And I saw her reach again for the lever that operated the door, and it burst open. And I felt life returning to me as I breathed in great lungfuls of cold, pure, salt water. And old Kostan gave me my own jewel. The jewel that lies on your desk there. Kostan the Elder, with his white beard and the look of antiquity in his eyes, he has lived since Atlantis first disappeared beneath the ocean. Kostan spoke to me many times.
4: Never lose the jewel, Valetherius. When you go back to the land, you will need it to turn you back from a water breather to an air breather, you see.
1: I'm going back then?
4: Yes, of course. There are a great many messages that I want to send to our people on the land. Messages that cannot be trusted to our ordinary radio, you see. Because the time is almost here.
1: The time?
4: I forgot that you didn't know.
1: Is Betty going back with me?
4: No, she stays here. She'll be here when you come back.
1: Well, must I come back?
4: You don't want to die, do you?
1: What do you mean?
4: There isn't going to be any place for you to live up there, you know.
1: What?
4: Sit down, son. You'll have to answer.
1: I'm pretty confused, sir.
4: No doubt.
1: May I ask you some questions?
4: You can ask them, yes.
1: Well, how is it done?
4: Our living here? Time enough for that. We live. Isn't that enough?
1: No.
4: Next question.
1: Well, Betty, she's from the land, isn't she?
4: Originally, yes. Did you ever hear of the Bath Marie Celeste?
1: I seem to.
4: It was lost with all hands. That is, all hands were lost. They found the ship, sailing along with all its sails set, food on the table, still hot, and nobody aboard. It was one of the greatest mysteries of the sea.
1: I remember.
4: That it was a passenger on the Marie Celeste.
1: But that was more than 100 years ago.
4: Yes, that's so. And the Italian Cyclops that was lost in your World War in 1918. Remember that?
1: Yes.
4: They're all here. The Cyclops crew.
1: They are?
4: Well, except those we sent up to sail.
1: Well, what do you send those people up there for?
4: Well, we've decided that we are the ones that the world belongs to, Eleftherios. You people up on the surface have made a pretty bad mess of things. And we're going to take it away from them.
1: How?
4: What we want is a world that's covered with water everywhere. Land is useless to us.
1: But
4: what?
1: The people up there. My people.
4: Are you proud of your people, Eleftherios?
1: Well,
4: of course. Look, some real essentially kind-hearted people down here. And there are a great many. There are more of us than there are people on the land.
1: Well, yes, but
4: I'll interrupt. You think your people are so clever. Where do you think they get their knowledge?
1: What, for instance?
4: Of ways to make war, for instance. Of ways to make deadlier and deadlier war. They didn't think of those things themselves. You know where they got their ideas.
1: You're not going to tell me.
4: Oh, but I am. Look, Sandra, right now, 65,211 Atlanteans on the surface of the Earth. In every country that's known. And some that aren't very well known. They speak every language. They look like Earth people, except for two little scars on their necks. And they're doing a great job.
1: I don't believe it.
4: Well, you'd better believe it, Sandy, because one of these fine days, your little friends upstairs are going to blast all the continents right off the face of the Earth. Do you know what happens then? Yes, that's right. There won't be anything but water on this little old planet. So you can make your choice. You can use your jewel like the other Atlanteans up there will, and come on back down here. Or, blub, blub, son. Blub, blub. Strictly, blub, blub. Even if that thing doesn't kill you when it goes off. So, what do you say?
1: What do you want me to do?
4: Go on back for a while. And help us in our little whispering campaign to destroy the continent.
1: I won't do it.
4: Well, friend, down here at the bottom, we've solved the problem of combating pressure. If you decide not to come along with us, we'll just take that control off you. Tap you with the business end of the little jewel here, and you know what'll happen?
1: I have an idea.
4: Oh, no. No, you haven't. You haven't any idea. But, son, it'll be awful. Come on, make up your mind. And?
1: What?
4: I said, and?
1: Well, I'm here. I don't know how they did it, but I'm here.
5: You certainly are. Well, you've been passing the word to the little ambassadors what the old gentleman wants back?
1: I have not. I told you I've killed 32 of them so far, including Miss Meredith.
5: It's a great alibi.
1: You think I'm going to betray the people of the Earth, man?
5: You're betraying the people of the sea, aren't you?
1: What?
5: You heard me. Well, it's a great story, Doc.
1: I knew that you wouldn't believe me.
5: It's a great story.
1: But you don't believe it.
5: Think I'm crazy?
1: What?
5: Of course I believe it, Doc.
1: What?
5: Sure I do.
1: Well, then.
5: Come here, Doc.
1: What do you want?
5: I want you to look at the...
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9: How much you get for the coat, kid?
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9: Not bad, not bad at all.
11: Not so bad it stinks.
9: Eddie.
11: Save it, Jackie. You know it as well as I do. We take a chance on jail, snatch the coat. The price tag says 250, so the Fagin gives us half a C. 50 lousy bucks. That's a sucker's racket.
9: It's beer and pretzels, ain't it?
11: I hate beer, and pretzels only make me thirsty.
9: So beautiful. Maybe you got an idea?
11: Have I got an idea? Gather around, boys. Have I got an idea?
8: In the interest of good citizenship and law enforcement, we present Crime Does Not Pay, based on the famous Metro-Goldwyn-Mayer series of short subjects. In just a moment, you will hear Clothes Make the Woman, starring Gene Muir.

0: Now, Crime Does Not Pay, starring Jean Muir as Betty Page in Clothes Make the Woman. Every year, hundreds of thousands of dollars are lost by department stores, large and small. Lost through the activities of shoplifters. Every store maintains its protective force, its detectives, but still the losses mount. In the end, the thieves are caught. But the stolen goods have passed through the hands of the fences into the possession of perfectly decent citizens who are susceptible to bargains. Betty Page and her boyfriend Jackie Benson worked in this racket. One of their operations was like this.
1: I'd like to see something a little more expensive, miss.
2: Yes, miss. My wife and I don't buy a new winter coat every year. And when we do, maybe you've got something with fur on it.
1: If you'll step this way, please. Thank you. Now, this is our most expensive line, the fur trim cloth coat.
3: Oh, they're lovely.
1: Which one should I try on, Jack, dear?
2: Well, I like that blue one with the big fluffy collar.
1: That's a fox collar. Oh,
3: may I put it on, miss?
1: Oh, certainly, madam.
3: Do you like the color, Jack, dear?
2: It looks a little dull. So blue, it's almost black.
3: Well, it won't look like this in daylight, will it, miss?
1: No, it'll be a little lighter.
2: Well, could we see it in daylight, miss? I noticed some windows out near the elevator.
3: I'm afraid I couldn't leave this part of the floor that long.
2: Oh, you wouldn't have to come along. My wife and I'll be right back. Come along, dear.

0: to say. They seem like such nice people.
1: They all seem like nice people, Carter. They fool even me sometimes.
2: But really, Mary, how could you have let it go so long before you called me?
0: But there's a long walk to the windows of the elevator. We were so busy I didn't dare leave the floor, Mr. Martin. Oh, no. $250. I don't know how I'll ever pay it back.
1: Now, easy, easy, young lady. The store is insured, you know. Now, tell me once more exactly what happened.
0: Like I said, Mr. Sack, they seem like such a nice couple.
1: You hear the names?
0: Just Betty and Jack.
1: Go on.
0: Well, she liked the coat. He wanted to see it in daylight. I let them go to the elevators with it, their windows there. Oh, I'm so sorry, Mr. Martin. She left her own coat on a chair.
2: A coat worth $12.50 at the most. Natalie asked to see the more expensive models. You're altogether too trusting, Mary.
0: Not anymore, I'm not.
3: Give you 50.
4: What, on a $250 coat?
3: After we risked our necks to get it?
4: I left my own coat there. My coat cost me 100.
3: You get 50.
5: Oh, now look here, Louie.
4: Now I know why they call you Fagin. Some fence you are.
2: David, I gotta get some profit.
4: You didn't do any work.
2: I'm taking risks, ain't I? For risk, a businessman is entitled to a profit.
4: What risk do you take?
2: What will I get out of it? A Clark coat with a piece of fox. $100. So I give you 50 so we come out even.
4: Yeah, and we do the work.
2: Enough talk. 50. Take it or leave it.
4: Jack?
3: What's the use? Take it, Betty. Better than nothing.

0: Joey. Hiya, fella.
1: Cold, cold. I could use a drink. Hey, Betty, it's a dip.
2: Hi, Joey.
1: Beautiful. The man wants a drink.
2: I heard him. I'm reading the paper.
1: Okay, honey.
0: Betty's sore, Joey. Fagin chiseled us as usual.
3: Louis? That thief?
0: Yeah, he pays as much as anybody.
3: I suppose.
0: This stuff ain't as good as it would have been if we got more for the coat.
3: Not too bad. How much you get for the coat, kid?
0: Half a C.
3: Not bad, not bad at all.
2: Oh, it's so bad it stinks.
0: So beautiful? Maybe you got an idea?
2: Have I got an idea? Gather round, boys. Have I got an idea? Right here in the paper.
3: The newspaper?
2: Uh-huh. You're in on this, too. We'll need an extra hand.
3: What's my cut?
2: Three ways equal.
1: Out of what we get from Louis?
2: This idea will work so slick there'll be plenty for everybody, even at Louis' rate of pay.
3: That sounds interesting. Go ahead, kid.
2: Just let me read you this. See the picture?
0: Aren't that society dame? What's she got that you ain't, baby?
2: That's Sable Coat. $10,000 if it's a dollar.
3: So, kid, so?
2: Listen. Mrs. Louise Williams, shown above at a recent charity function in Smart Rosedale Manor, is one of the sponsors of a milk fund luncheon to be given at the home of Mrs. Joseph Barton 2 weeks from today. Also present at the forthcoming benefit affair will be Mrs. Barlow Sampson. Miss Joseph.

0: How do I look, darling?
1: You in black satin. Yeah, it's me. How'd you pour yourself into that? And why? There's no men around this operation except me, Joey, and that Jameson.
0: Well, that's why, dear. Some of these society ladies show everything they've got, and I intend to keep your mind on me and the job. Are the rocks ready?
1: All in place. Hey, look at the frail coming down the stairs.
0: That's Mrs. Barton, you dope. Now you know why I'm wearing what I'm wearing.
2: May I ask, please, what you're doing here?
0: I'm terribly sorry, Mrs. Barton. You are Mrs. Barton, aren't you?
2: Yes, I am. Explain yourself, please, young lady.
0: Well, your butler, Jameson, called us. 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And half of our tips go to the fund which the functions we service are given for.
2: That's a nice idea. Strange Jameson didn't tell me he'd call you.
0: Well, he called us half an hour ago in the rush of preparation. He must have forgotten.
2: Perhaps. I've been dressing during the last half hour. Oh, excuse me, the door.
3: I'll answer it, madam.
2: Never mind, Jameson. I want you to check the service pantry.
3: Thank you, madam.
1: Oh, what a life he leads. Yes, madam. No, madam. I'll do it, madam.
0: Shh, quiet, you fool.
4: Louise, darling.
5: Molly, dear.
4: I'm so glad you came early.
5: Well, I thought I might have something to do.
4: Not a thing, darling. Not a thing.
0: So, have a cocktail and keep me company.
5: Well, that would be a pleasure.
0: Check your coat, dear. Tips go to the milk fund.
5: Of course. It's a wonderful idea. I do so hate to have all the bedrooms mussed with coats and things.
0: It was Jameson's idea.
5: One of these days, I'm going to steal that man right from under your roof.
0: You try, darling. Just you try. Oh, no, wait. Just a moment. Let me see that coat on you.
5: Oh, haven't you seen it before?
0: Only in that picture in the Tribune.
5: Oh, it's luscious. Leopold, of course.
0: Oh, thank you, dear. Yes, of course it's Leopold. Could anyone else match skins like these? Here's my coat, young lady.
5: Thank you, ma'am. We'll take care of it for you.
3: May I compliment you, young lady, on the way you pleased Mrs. Barton's guest?
0: Thanks, Jameson. Now you've said your piece. Run along.
3: Well, really. After all, one could be polite.
1: What's with him? Is he on a make or something?
0: Could be. I understand black satin has an effect on some men.
1: Oh, it has on me, baby. Nothing any of the dames in there was wearing could make them look like you.
0: Save it, darling. We got work to do.
1: See, baby?
0: Sure, Joey heard me come.
6: Okay, kids. I'm out of your way, all set.
0: Here they come, Joey. Wait till Louis sees this hall. Mink, Persian lamb, broadtail, sable, and all real.
6: Here, Joey, it's your load. There's about 30 coats here.
0: No, no, Jackie, not all of them.
1: You want to leave some?
6: Got him. Next pile.
1: Hold it, Joey. Betty's going nuts.
0: Not me, I'm smart. The three coats you just put through that window are worth about 15 grand. Okay, we take six more, including Louise Williams. We'll have over 50 grand in the hall, but we leave the rest. So nobody will suspect anything until the women whose coats we took come looking for them. By that time, we'll be miles away. Get it, Jackie?
1: Got it, beautiful.
7: In just a moment, Crime Does Not Pay will continue with Clothes Make the Woman.

0: Now we continue with Crime Does Not Pay, starring Jean Muir as Betty Page in Clothes Make the Woman. Stolen goods have little value unless there's a market for them. It's up to the fence, the receiver of the goods, to find that market. In the case of Betty Page and her friends, Louis Fagan Keller had to find the market. He waited a sufficient length of time and then approached his first possible customer.
1: Who is it?
2: You decent, Betty?
1: Who is it?
2: Louis Keller, remember?
1: Not my favorite bargain hunter.
2: And finder. Do I get into the dressing room with the best torch thing in town?
1: At least in your opinion. Come on in, Louis. Get yourself comfortable. I gotta make a change.
2: Yeah. Hey, you're looking wonderful, Patty.
1: Louie, when I come out from behind this screen, you're going to need another word.
2: That's all.
1: Go

0: and cost an arm and a leg.
1: Come on.
0: Bet on that. Patty, in a market for real bargain?
1: What is it this time, Louis?
0: No. Sables.
1: Yikes. You got it on you?
0: I'm not crazy yet. You don't carry 10 G's worth of sables around like they were silver foxes.
1: Are they hot?
0: You know me better than that, Patty.
1: Do I? Say, how one look?
0: Good enough to eat and then some. Sables go good with gold lamé.
1: Not hot sables.
0: I don't peddle hot stuff, Patty. You know that.
1: Well, how then?
0: Well, some people went broke. I bailed them out of hot. Wife gave me the coat for cash.
1: Oh, I believe you. How much?
0: 5 G's.
1: Too much.
0: What's your offer?
1: 2.5.
0: Not a nickel less than 3.5. I gave 2 foot myself.
1: 3.5, it's a deal. When?
0: Tonight, when you finish your last number. That, Patty, is Keller's service.
2: Lieutenant, we waited so long. You don't seem to understand.
3: We understand, Mrs. Barton. You called us here when the theft was discovered. We questioned your butler and the other servants. Your butler says the coat check people told him you called them. You say they told you he called them. Total, zero.
4: When we have nothing to work with, Mrs. Barton, there's practically nothing we can do.
3: Except wait.
2: Wait, Lieutenant? How long? For what?
3: No one knows how long. For a break.
2: A break? But surely the insurance company...
3: They have their own people. They've seen us. They think it's your butler.
2: Jameson? Impossible. He worked for my father, not for me. He's known me since I was born.
4: People get funny ideas sometimes when they need money.
2: Jameson wants for nothing. He never will.
4: Nothing you know of, Mrs. Barton.
3: Now, let it be, Stone. The butler's all right, so are the other servants. In fact, they're so all right and so used to everything being normal, they were perfect setups for the crowd that pulled this job.
2: Surely, Lieutenant, there must be something you can do. I won't be able to hold up my head. In my house, to have such a thing happen.
3: When the break comes, Mrs. Barton, we'll be ready.
2: But what kind of a break, Lieutenant?
3: Mrs. Barton, 85% of the population of our prisons talk themselves in. We'll get our break with patience.
0: You should have seen her drool when she saw that coat, Patty.
2: I drooled myself. I wish I could have kept it. Patty, Laurel, without a brain in her head, gets to wear that coat.
4: What do we care? She's got the coat, we got the dough.
0: I knew you kids had come through with a big idea. Once, anyway.
2: Once? What do you mean by that?
0: Well, you can't pull a stunt like that again.
2: Oh, can't we?
4: Now, look, Betty, let's not take chances. We pulled down $15,000 on that deal and no income taxes.
2: Shut up and listen.
0: Okay. Aren't you riding high, kid?
2: Never mind that fake and get this. There hasn't been a word in the papers about the Barton job. Not one word.
5: How they hate to be taken, that kind of people.
2: But okay, that means nobody's talking. So for the next job, we pick a spot a few miles from Rosedale, and nobody will be wise.
0: Smart. Smart as a whip,
4: but not too soon. There's no sense taking chances when we don't have to.
5: What scared you, darling?
4: Dick Davis.
5: Who's he?
4: You remember, don't you, the party Joey threw to celebrate our haul?
5: What, that little one with a squint?
4: That's him.
0: Best second story man I ever did business with.
4: Yeah, well, he's in a tank.
5: What?
4: Yesterday. Went back to a neighborhood too soon. Picked him up, caught him on a job.
5: Oh, so he pulled a boner.
4: And he had a piece on him. Armed robbery. 20 years.
0: Poor Jake.
5: His own fault for getting caught. They won't take me that way. See what I've got, boys.
4: Eddie, where'd you get that piece?
5: It's a souvenir, a war souvenir. 25 caliber, a lady's gun. Fellow I bought it from says it packs a terrific punch.
0: Now, that's no good, kid. You lose it someplace.
4: If we do another job, don't carry it.
5: Not carry it? Now, boys, you know everything's going on these days. A girl wouldn't think of wearing her minks unless she had some protection.
3: Look, Davis, we're not playing dominoes. You got a choice. 20 years to life or armed robbery, or we'll pin the 4th Street killing on you.
6: You can't do that. You can't, Lieutenant. You wouldn't bite an innocent man.
3: Oh, wouldn't I?
6: But I don't know nothing. I always worked alone. You know that. Please, Lieutenant, give me a break, will you?
3: You had to have someone sell your hauls for you. Who was it?
6: I sold it myself. Peddler, honest.
3: Stone, is the conference room free? The one downstairs?
4: If it isn't, it will be. Say, did you know, Lieutenant, they just did a new soundproofing job down there. scam man could yell his lungs out and nobody that...
6: Wait a minute.
4: That's so. How nice. What do you say we test the soundproofing with little Richard here?
6: No, you can't. It's against the law.
4: Listen to who's talking now, Stone.
3: Against the law, huh? Well.
6: Can I make a deal?
4: What kind?
6: Well, maybe, have you dropped the arm part of the charge?
4: What for?
6: Will you?
4: Let's see the size of your merchandise.
6: It's the gang that pulled the Rosedale manager.
3: The Rosedale job.
4: You in on that?
6: No, not me. I went to a party. They were celebrating, see? Jackie Benson, Betty Page, Joey the Dip Waters, even Louis Fagan Keller, the fence. You see, that is Joey. He had a few too many, see? I got the whole layer. Is it a deal, Lieutenant? Is it?
4: Patty, I want to see your new coat.
1: On or off, Lieutenant?
4: Save it for the suckers out front, Patty. Where's the coat?
1: In the closet. And I paid good, honest money for that coat.
4: Yeah, sure. The money was honest, but how about the man who sold it to you? How about Louis Keller? This it?
1: Yeah, that's it. What are you doing? Stop it! You're alone in the cone. You got no...
4: Shut up, Patty.
1: It.
4: This is stolen goods and you know it. Yeah. Here's the furrier's coat, Mark.
1: Is it the what?
4: Furrier's coat on the skins under the lining. Good as fingerprints. You don't mind if I borrow your sables for a few days, do you, Patty? I'll give you a receipt. Well, Mr. Leopold?
7: But of course it is my coat. I know it even without the markings.
4: Whose is it?
7: Mrs. Williams. Louise Williams. For her I made it. Special. I matched the skins like no other coat in the world.
4: You keep a record that'll stand up in court?
7: But of course, always. You know that, Lieutenant.
4: Yes, Mrs. Barton, we got our break. We found Mrs. Williams' coat.
8: Oh, Louise will be delighted. No more than I am, Lieutenant.
4: I'm sure you are. Now then, Mrs. Barton, we'll get all the coats back, if you'll cooperate with us.
8: What can I do?
4: You have a lot of friends, Mrs. Barton. Do you think one of them would go so far as to arrange a benefit affair like yours? Say, someone who lives about 10 miles away from you, Mrs. Barton?
9: How much do you suppose this one's worth, Betty?
8: Not much. About $3,000. They're better ones. Where's Joey? You whistled for him 5 minutes ago.
9: It's a different layout here. What's eating you?
8: I don't know. I just don't like the feeling around here.
9: You have a love of Mike. The girl's getting sensitive.
8: Didn't you notice who's here? Where's Joey?
9: He'll be along in a minute. Who's here?
8: Mrs. Barton and the Williams dame.
9: Oh, so that's why you ducked behind the racks and let me check them.
8: They'd remember a woman.
9: All right. It's all right. They didn't see us. There's Joey. I'm picking kid.
4: Here they come.
9: Okay, Betty.
8: Here's three for a while. I'll get some more.
9: Right. Now watch it, Joe. Hey, Betty, that's not Joe at the car.
4: No, it's not, Benson.
9: Cop.
4: None of that. There's no exit for you, Benson.
9: I told her we couldn't pull the same stunt twice.
4: Where's the dame?
9: Betty!
3: The dame's crammed, Lieutenant.
9: What?
3: She came out from behind the coat racks with a gun. Got out the door before we could grab her.
4: Now, we'll get her. You take care of this monkey while I get out the alarm.
10: Albuquerque and Los Angeles.
4: Now loading at gate 3. Hey, you had a good hunch, Stone. Restroom covered?
9: Inside and out, Lieutenant.
4: Check. Let's go. Pardon me, miss. You're Betty Page, aren't you?
8: Sorry. I'm afraid you made a mistake. I'm not...
4: Yes, you are. The young man over there says so. His name is Jack Benson.
8: Jack Benson? A fool, a filthy rat.
4: Oh, come on. You can't blame a man for finding his way out of a long-term rat.
8: I can blame a man for anything.
3: Got a gun, Lieutenant.
8: Stop it. Dirty rat. Go away.
4: Ladies, don't play with guns. Not around me, anyway.
8: You didn't have to break my wrist. You didn't have to.
4: Yeah, I wouldn't worry about that. It'll have plenty of time to heal where you're going.
11: Jean Muir, who was starred as Betty Page in Clothes Make the Woman, will be back with you in just a moment.

0: Now, here in person is Jean Muir.
1: To me, the most interesting side of the character of Betty Page is her background, a part of her which, unfortunately, there's no time to dwell on at length. Invariably, though, girls like Betty Page reached and passed a point in their lives where they were denied the nice things they saw other girls have, through no fault of their own, and denied, too, the means to get those things honestly. With a good education, a job, or the future, Betty would have become a useful citizen. Her mind, and she had a good one, would then have worked for, not against, society. It follows, then, that the fundamental causes of Betty's career in crime lie at the door of society as a whole. It is up to us, the everyday citizens, to understand those causes and to destroy them, because for us, as well as for the Betty Pages of this world, crime does not pay.
0: Thank you, Jean Muir. Crime Does Not Pay is written by Ira Marion and directed by Mark B. Lowe, with music composed and conducted by John Garth. Technical advisor is Burton B. Turkis. The events, characters, and names used in the story you've just heard are fictitious. Any similarity is purely coincidental.

0: 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Here comes the count.
1: 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Countdown.
2: It looks like we're ready. And if all goes as planned, we should land on Mars within 60 days. 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Dr. Zeno, the whole world will be watching us today. 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If we're successful, it'll mean the beginning of a brand new adventure. But we'll never equal before.
3: 13, 12, 11, 8. The rocket won't fire. 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
4: Quick, my troll. Quickly, eject everything.
3: Hold on, Dr. Zeno. I know what we've forgotten. But this is all we need to get to the planet Mars.
4: So quick, man. What is it?
3: It's bottled up. What else? Stand by to bubble out.
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6: This episode from the life of Sherlock Holmes will be transmitted to our men and women overseas by shortwave and through the worldwide facilities of the Armed Forces Radio Service. Petri Wine brings you Basil Rathbone and Nigel Bruce in the new adventures of Sherlock Holmes. The Petri family, the family that took time to bring you good wine, invite you to spend the next half hour listening to Dr. Watson tell us another exciting adventure he shared with his old friend, that master detective, Sherlock Holmes. And say, let me tell you something I found out just the other day. Steaks are really back again. Good, thick, juicy porterhouse steaks. 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A thick, tender steak on the rare side, together with a glass of Petri California Burgundy. 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And with meat or any meat dish, it's the very last word in good eating. Honestly, when you taste the wonderful flavor of that rich red Petri Burgundy, you're tasting one swell example of the art of winemaking. 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Believe me, Petri Burgundy is the best friend a good meal.

0: And now let's look in on our good friend and host, Dr. Watson.
1: Come in. Ah, there you are, Mr. Bartell.
0: Evening, Doctor.
1: Just in time to join me in a cup of coffee. Draw up your chair, young fellow, my lad.
0: Thank you.
1: That's it.
0: Well, Doctor, you told us last week that tonight's new Sherlock Holmes adventure takes us to the south of France.
1: That's right, Mr. Bartell. The south of France in the year 1900. A beautiful playground bordered by the bluest of blue seas and populated with an extraordinary cross-section of cosmopolitan Europe. Rich man, poor man, beggar man, thief. All of them attracted by that Riviera paradise. All of them drawn by the magical spell of a small white ball spinning round the rim of a roulette wheel.
0: Now, don't tell me that you and the great Sherlock Holmes were there on a gambling spree.
1: We were not, Mr. Bartell. At the time my story begins, we just concluded an extremely delicate mission. A mission, I may say, that concerns the safety and good name of a very prominent member of the royal family.
0: Say, Doctor, you don't mean...
1: One story at a time, Mr. Bartell. In any event, my boy, I'm afraid that's the case about which my lips are sealed for all time. But to return to tonight's adventure, one June evening, I persuaded Holmes to accompany me to the Gatlin Casino at Fréjus, not far from Cannes, where we were staying. It wasn't quite as fashionable as the casino at Monte Carlo, but as I intended to do a little modest gambling myself, it seemed an establishment more suited to my means. As we stood there at the green baize-covered tables, the chatter of voices and the melodic chanting of the croupiers as they called the results of each spin of the wheel formed a background to a quiet conversation that Holmes and I were having. That number 10 must come up soon.
2: Why not cut your losses, old fellow, and come for a stroll with me on the waterfront?
1: Just a big way. A couple more bets, Holmes. I have a feeling that 10 is bound to come up in a minute.
2: Watson, I believe the blood of a gambler courses through your veins.
1: Oh, there's no harm in taking a little flutter once in a while. Why don't you risk a few francs, Holmes?
2: No, thanks, you, my dear chap. The law of averages convinces me that my money is safer in my pocket. In any case, I'm a little dubious as to the integrity of this particular casino.
1: Oh? What makes you say that?
2: Well, you will observe that this roulette wheel has a double zero. Most continental wheels have only a single one. It would indicate that this house is extremely concerned with its percentage.
3: Mesdames et messieurs, take with
1: you. Oh, just two more turns of the wheel, Holmes. I'll take that walk with you.
4: Oh, you missed the gear stealing. Why do you not come on the other side of the table? Why must the horror stand next to me?
2: Hello. What's trouble up there?
1: I've placed my bet, sir, so let's go and see.
4: I ask you, sir, why do you play here beside me?
5: I'm afraid I don't see any reason why I can't play wherever I...
4: Squish, you've broken my luck. Ever since you come to the table, I've done nothing but lose. Please, to move away.
5: I'll move away yourself if you don't like my company.
6: Heinrich, why do you not stop now? You've already lost more than we can afford.
4: One more toy, son. I can win it all back if only this young man will move away.
6: Why should my husband move? He's had a bad run of luck, too.
3: We are never free.
2: Yes. Ah, you've lost again, Watson.
6: Heinrich, you must stop now.
4: I must stop you, son, because I've lost everything. I hope you're satisfied, Mr. American. You've broken my luck and ruined. I hope that you and your turn will be ruined too.
6: Heinrich! Heinrich, wait for me!
5: I've never heard such rubbish in my life. Were you listening to him, sir?
2: I heard his last few remarks, Mr.
5: Gilbert.
2: Roger Gilbert.
5: And this is my wife, Helen.
2: How do you do? My name is Holmes, and this is my friend, Dr. Watson.
1: How do you do?
6: Didn't you think his remarks were a little out of place, Doctor?
1: Yeah, I certainly did, Mrs. Gilbert. I don't see how I can possibly blame your husband for his run of bad luck.
2: I didn't like the look on his face as he left the table, though. Have you any idea who he is?
5: His name is Schneeman. He's staying at the same hotel as we are. I've never spoken to him, but I've heard it being paid there.
6: Well, you shouldn't gamble unless you can afford to lose.
5: Well, I'm losing, darling, and I can't afford it.
6: Oh, but I can let you have more money. You know that. Oh,
5: no, Helen. I may have married an heiress, but I'm not going to use her fortune to gamble with.
6: Oh.
5: I'll lose my own money, and then I'll quit.
3: Mesdames et messieurs, take for you.
2: Your last bet, Watson?
1: Yes, Holmes. This time I know that number 10 is going to come up. It's got to.
5: I've lost again, darn it. Helen, this is my bad night.
6: Well, why don't you stop now, dear?
1: Holmes, I've made 350 francs.
2: On this draw of the wheel, old fellow, but as you've lost some 500 francs doing it, I can't say that you're sick of me.
6: Oh, Mr. Holmes, I can see that you're no gambler.
2: I'm afraid not, Mrs. Gilbert.
1: Say that, Holmes, you may not like roulette, You've taken a good many chances in your life with long odds against you, too.
0: Nevertheless, old chap, in the sense that Mrs. Gilbert means it, I'm not a gambler.
7: Oh! Hey,
5: what's the commotion over there?
6: Oh, that German woman with a crowd forming around
5: him. Yes, yes, the wife of that man that said I ruined him.
3: Attention! Attention! It's your doctor, the last
2: time. Not the trouble, he's asking for doctor.
1: Doctor, come along then.
2: Will you excuse me, please? Thank you. Excuse me, madam. Bon ami, your doctor.
3: Monsieur, sit down, I've been wondering, doctor.
2: What happened, madam?
6: It is my husband.
1: Is he ill?
6: I just found him lying out in the garden. Please come with me at once, gentlemen.
2: Of course we will, madam.
1: What seems to be the matter with him?
6: Here, doctor. I think he is dead.

0: He's lying by that tree, Doctor. Please see if you can help him.
1: Somebody else seems to be on the scene before us. Who are you, sir?
2: I am Monsieur Chevray, director of the casino. Do any of you know this poor man?
0: I am his wife. Is he dead?
2: I am afraid so, madame.
3: Let me look at him. I'm a doctor.
2: Was your husband gambling in the casino tonight, madame?
0: Yeah, he was. Poor Heinrich. He lost everything that we have.
3: I'm afraid he's dead, madam. Shot through the heart.
0: Oh, to leap of God.
1: Suicide, Watson?
3: Yeah, looks like it.
1: Yes. Powder burned on the shirt front, revolver clutched in the right hand, fingers in a natural position. The angle of the wound settles it. Obviously, self-inflicted.
4: I misused you, slipped out of the casino. What's wrong with
1: him? I'm afraid he's dead, Mr. Gilbert.
0: Yes, he committed suicide. I hope, young man, that you are satisfied. All night you brought him bad luck. He asked you to move away from him to change his luck, but no, you could not do it.
4: Oh, Frau Schneemann, I'm terribly sorry, but I really don't see how you can blame me.
0: I do blame you, and I also blame you, Monsieur Chevry.
2: Yes, but what have I done, madame?
0: Why do you let a man lose all his money at your tables? Is life so cheap to you, or money so important that you can't close the tables to somebody before he's gone?
2: Madame, I am all sympathy for you in your tragic loss, but the casino cannot be held responsible. If a husband could not afford to gamble, then he should not come here. How are we to know the financial limitations of our customers?
1: You said your husband lost everything you had tonight, madam.
0: Yeah, everything.
1: Then how do you account for this sheaf of banknotes in his breast pocket?
3: Good Lord, must be several thousand francs, sir.
4: Then he wasn't ruined.
2: And his suicide, therefore, cannot be blamed on his losses at my casino, madame.
1: How do you count for this money, Frau Schneemann?
0: Well, I do not understand. Heinrich kept nothing from me. I know that he had not so much money on him when he started tonight. Well, why do you all look at me like that? Is it that you think? You think...
5: Wait, why haven't you fainted?
3: I've got her.
5: Please, just get her to her room.
2: You can take her to my suite in the casino.
4: No, let's take her to the hotel. My wife will look after her. Poor woman, she's had a dreadful shock. She can probably do with another woman's company.
1: Better considerate of you, Mr. Gilbert. Where are you staying?
4: At the Hotel Crillon. It's quite near here.
1: I'll get a cabin while I'm doing that, Watson. See if you can revive her, will you? Then we'll take her to the Hotel Crillon.

0: very kind of you, Mrs. Gilbert, to let us bring the poor lady into your suite.
1: But the least I can do, in spite of what she said about Roger bringing her husband bad luck.
0: I'm sure she'll need your help when she wakes up, Helen.
2: Yes, I think you'll find that she'll sleep for some hours. I give her a strong sedative.
0: Well, we were just about to have a drink, gentlemen. Do you care to join us?
3: Oh, thank you, sir.
2: Well, that'll be very nice, Mr. Gilbert.
1: Roger was just telling me that quite a large sum of money was found on Herr Schademann's body, Mr. Holmes.
3: Yes, Mrs. Gilbert. Several thousand francs.
2: It's puzzling, Holmes. Why should a man commit suicide with so much money on him?
3: I think the answer is obvious. He didn't.
2: What on earth do you mean?
3: Well, the money was placed there after he had shot himself. The bank was in his breast pocket, if you remember. Not the usual place to carry money. Though it is the easiest pocket for someone to insert it without disturbing the body.
0: But why on earth should someone place money on him after his suicide?
3: Prevents the casino from getting a bad name. I've heard of it being done on several similar occasions. Gives the impression that the unfortunate victim had other motives than gambling losses to account for his suicide.
2: Great Scott, you mean that one of the casino employees found the body lying there and slipped the money in his breast pocket before we arrived on the scene?
3: As you know, my dear Watson, I'm not a gambling man, but I'll lay you 100 to 1. That is what happened.
0: Well, that's a new one. Well, here are your drink, gentlemen.
3: Oh, thank you.
4: Thank you, sir. Thank you.
0: Say, Helen, Mr. Holmes has given me a brainwave.
1: Another one? What is it this time, Roger?
0: Now, I've been losing very heavily tonight.
1: Roger, I told you. If you need money, I'll be only...
0: But I don't. I've got a scheme for making some. Oh. I'm going to gamble again tonight after dinner. If I lose, here's what I'll do. I'll stain my shirt front with red ink. Walk out in the grounds, fire a shot, and lie down as though I'm dead. I'll wait for someone to come along and stuff my pockets full of banknotes.
2: Not a bad idea, Mr. Gilbert.
0: I think it's a darn good one. What do you say, Mr. Holmes?
3: It's a whimsical one at any rate. Who knows? You might even be successful.
1: Roger, you're not really going to do it, are you?
0: Sure. Perhaps I'll get some of my losses back that way. Well, let's drink to it, gentlemen. At least I may have hit upon an idea of making money.
3: And you'll have to work hard at your practice when you get back to England. Your infallible system appears to be extremely fallible.
2: And the fellow who told me about it said it couldn't miss. It's just a matter of doubling the stakes each time you lose.
3: Oh, my dear fellow, I've been studying your system. But I can tell you a really infallible way of making money at roulette.
2: You can? What is it?
3: Well, own the gambling house and operate the tables yourself. The odds would be all in your favor.
2: Oh, what a brilliant suggestion. Own the gambling house and operate the tables.
3: Not gambling for tonight, Watson? Nearly 11 o'clock.
2: No, I think so. Let's take a stroll around the other table, shall we?
3: By the way, old fellow, the young American, Mr. Gilbert, was losing heavily again tonight.
2: He was? I wonder if he'll try that trick that he threatened, the one with the red ink and the shot in the night.
3: I shouldn't be at all surprised. As a matter of interest, I saw him leave the tables about half an hour ago.
2: Here comes his wife, on the arm of Monsieur Chevrolet, the director of the casino.
3: Good evening, Mrs. Gilbert.
5: Monsieur? Bonsoir, monsieur.
1: Hello, Mr. Holmes. Dr. Watson. Monsieur Chevrolet is giving me a personally conducted tour of the casino. Quite fascinating.
5: And it is quite fascinating for me to have so beautiful a woman on my arm, mademoiselle. I know that I am the envy of all the men in the room.
1: Oh, stop flattering me so much. I'm not used to it.
3: Mrs. Gilbert, how is Frau Schneemann?
1: She seems much better. She wakened an hour ago and insisted on going back to her own room. I wanted her to spend the night with us in our suite, but she wouldn't hear of it.
2: I think I should drop in and see her before I go to bed.
5: Oh, you have finished the gambling for tonight, perhaps, Doctor?
2: No, perhaps about it, Monsieur Chevrolet. I've had a bad run at the tables.
5: Oh, I am so sorry.
1: Has anyone seen Roger?
3: He left the tables about half an hour ago, Mrs. Gilbert.
2: After doing as I did and losing quite heavily.
1: So he lost again, did he? I wonder if he'll try that new system he was talking about.
3: We were just discussing that possibility ourselves, Mrs. Gilbert.
1: Mrs. Gilbert.
2: Frau Schneemann, you shouldn't have left your attention
6: there. It is too late to worry for me, Herr Doctor. It is for Mrs. Gilbert now that you should worry.
5: What do you mean, madam?
6: Well, I went back just now to where poor Henry died. And there, lying in the grass, I saw another body. I was too shocked to go too close. But I am quite sure that I recognize your husband, Mrs. Gilbert. Oh, Dr. Watson, she's ruined Roger's trick.
2: And he'll have taken fright and bolted by the time we get there.
3: Wait a minute, let's go at once and find out, shall we?
2: He hasn't gone. He's still lying there.
1: The most convincing spectacle. That red ink really does look like blood.
3: Yes. And blood sometimes looks like red ink. Mr. Gilbert,
1: Roger, get up. The joke's spoiled. Roger! Get up!
3: I'm afraid that's impossible, Mrs. Gilbert. He's dead.
4: Dr. Watson's story will be continued in just a second, which is all the time I need to tell you that the easiest way I know to transform a simple meal into a feast is to serve that meal together with Petri California Sauterne. Petri Sauterne is a delicate white wine that's the perfect companion for chicken or turkey. Turkey. Ah, yes. Turkey and Petri Sauterne. That's the heart of any Thanksgiving dinner. Look, why not make this Thanksgiving dinner the best one you ever had? Give it the air of a banquet. Serve it with Petri Sauterne. And when you buy that Sauterne or any wine for your Thanksgiving dinner, whatever you do, look for the letters P-E-T-R-I. Because a Petri wine is always a good wine. Well, Doctor, so the young American's joke turned out to be another tragedy.
2: Yes, Mr. Bartell. The poor fellow was lying there dead with a bullet wound in the heart, a great splash of blood staining the whiteness of his shirt front.
4: What happened next?
2: Monsieur Chevrier, director of the casino, took the distraught widow away from the scene while Holmes and I examined the body closely. Within a few minutes, we were joined by Inspector Ganivet of the French police. As we stood there in the moonlight, the sounds of music could be heard from the casino. It was hard to believe that two men had died in that lovely garden since the moon had risen.
7: Monsieur Holmes, you and Dr. Watson have concluded your examination.
3: Yes, Inspector Ganivet.
7: You favor me with your observations. You say that you are certain that this is not another suicide.
3: I'm sure of it, Inspector. Look at the wound. The bullet entered the body at a direct right angle, whereas a self-inflicted shot is always fired obliquely.
7: Yes, that is so. Then you suggest that this man was shot from above as he lay on the ground pretending to be dead.
3: I'm convinced of it.
7: Why, Monsieur Holmes?
3: Well, for two reasons. Though it's impossible to be sure without a laboratory test, I'm certain that beneath those bloodstains are stains of red ink. Look for yourself, Inspector.
7: Mm-hmm. Yes, indeed it does look like it. What is your other reason for being certain that this man was shot as he lay here pretending dead?
3: I show him the banknotes, Watson.
2: Here you are, Inspector. We found them stuffed in his breast pocket.
7: So, banknotes with a bullet hole through the middle of them. Very illuminating. Tell me, gentlemen, how many people knew of this little plot you have told me about, this plan of the dead man's to pretend to be shot?
3: Just three people, Inspector, Dr. Watson, myself, and Mrs. Gilbert.
7: Alors, then the answer is obvious. You and your friend are innocent. It must be the wife who killed him. No one else knew of the plot.
2: No, I'm not so sure of that. Frau Schneemann, the dead German's widow, was in the next room when Gilbert told us about his plan. She might have heard, though I could swear that she was asleep. I gave her a very strong sleeping draught.
7: From what you have told me of her husband's suicide, she might easily have had a motive for murdering this man.
3: Oh, come, gentlemen. Surely it's obvious who murdered Mr. Gilbert.
7: Who, Monsieur Holmes?
2: Well, certainly one of the two widows.
3: Since there seems to be some doubt in your minds, I suggest we return to the casino. I can promise you the answer to your question within a very few minutes. Well, Monsieur Chevrolet, now that we're all assembled in your office, I shall sit down quietly and let Inspector Ganivet conduct his examination.
7: No, Monsieur Holmes. No, you have handled the case so far. Please to continue it to the end.
3: Yes, Monsieur Holmes.
7: I should appreciate it. On behalf of the casino.
3: Very well, gentlemen. It won't take me long. Frau Schneemann.
6: Ja, Herr Holmes.
3: At what time did you leave your hotel tonight?
6: Well, I do not know what time it was.
3: Well, what made you leave it?
6: Well, I could not sleep. I knew that they had taken poor Heinrich's body away, but I felt that I must walk back there. It was the last place I saw him alive.
3: How close did you come to Mr. Gilbert's body when you saw it lying there?
6: Oh, close enough to see who it was. Then I ran into the casino to tell his wife. I knew what had happened.
3: How did you know? You say you didn't come close to the body.
6: I could tell by every line of the body as it lay there. I could tell because I knew that poor Heinrich's death would not be avenged.
3: Thank you, Simon. That will be all. You may go.
7: Monsieur Holmes, she has no alibi. Surely you should...
3: Mr. Ganivet, if I'm to conduct this investigation, I must do it my own way.
7: Pardon, Monsieur Holmes. Please continue.
3: You may go, Frau Schneemann. Mrs. Gilbert?
1: Yes, Mr. Holmes.
3: Where were you prior to our meeting in the casino tonight, just before we discovered your husband's body?
1: After I left the hotel, I walked over here along the seafront.
3: Can anyone verify that statement?
1: I suppose not. I didn't meet anyone that I knew.
3: And what did you do when you arrived at the casino?
1: I played a little chemin de fer. A few months later, Monsieur Chevron came over to the table and asked if he might escort me over the club. 10 minutes after that, we walked into you and Dr. Watson.
5: That is quite true, Mr. Holmes. I can swear to it.
3: Thank you, Mrs. Dilbert. I'm sorry to distress you with these questions. You may go.
1: I'll wait outside, Mr. Holmes. I must know what happened.
5: Wait for me there, madame. I shall join you in a few minutes and escort you home.
3: Well, another suspect for the poor alibi, eh, Gallivet?
7: I must say, Monsieur Holmes, your methods puzzle me. It seems to me that both those women should be watched.
2: Yes, I agree with the Inspector, Holmes.
3: Please don't worry, Inspector. I've asked two of your plainclothes men to keep an eye on the ladies. And now, Monsieur Chapray, I'd like to ask you a few questions. Ask me any questions you wish, Monsieur Holmes. Thank you. You will agree that it is the custom of the casino to put money on the bodies of suicides after their death. To give the impression that gambling losses were not responsible for the tragedy.
5: Well, I do not think...
7: Oh, come now, Chevrolet. I know that is a fact as well as you do.
3: Exactly. Now, on those rather gruesome occasions, whose responsibility is it to secrete the money? Yours? Or do you entrust the matter to an underling?
5: I do it myself.
3: I see. Did you place the money on Herr Schneemann tonight?
5: Yes, monsieur, I did.
3: And did you also perform the same service on the body of Mr. Gilbert?
5: No.
3: I knew nothing of that death until a German lady, false name, running into the casino.
7: Excuse me interrupting, monsieur.
3: Of course, Inspector. What is it?
7: I think that you are wasting time. It is obvious that Madame Gilbert committed the crime. She knew of her husband's blood, she had no alibi, and she had the motive. For is not marriage itself the greatest of all motives for murder?
3: Oh, my dear Inspector. How very cynical. Madame Gilbert did not kill her husband. I know it. And what is your opinion, Watson?
2: It's a German woman. She had no alibi either. And remember, she was half mad with grief.
3: Mr. Chevrolet, you say that you know Mrs. Gilbert is not guilty. How do you know?
5: I was with her myself at the time the murder was committed.
3: Oh, indeed. How very interesting. And what time was the murder committed?
5: Well, it was...
3: Our investigations have never established what time the murder was committed, Monsieur Chevrolet. I'm afraid you've walked into my trap. You've given yourself away.
2: Right, Scott Chevrolet, it was you.
7: Chevrolet, I've known you a good many years, and this is going to be a hard thing to do. I am going to arrest you.
5: Oh, no, you're not, Chevrolet.
2: Put down that revolver, sir.
5: Do not be frightened, Doctor. I am not going to shoot you.
3: Chevrolet, why did you murder Roger Gilbert tonight?
5: Surely you know that too, Monsieur Holmes. Because I am in love with his wife. She's young, beautiful, and rich. It did not occur to me until I saw the young fool lying there tonight pretending to be dead. In my profession, it is natural that I should carry a revolver. What was simpler? Mr. Gilbert gave me the perfect opportunity. I could not resist it.
7: Put down that revolver, Chevrolet.
5: Why are you all so frightened? Surely you know how I am going to use it this time.
3: I think so, monsieur. But it's a coward's way out.
5: What an unperceptive remark for such a perceptive man. No. No, all my life I have been a gambler. I gambled tonight for the highest stakes of all, and I lost. No, I am not afraid to pay for my losses. Au revoir, monsieur!

0: extraordinary case, Holmes. I never suspected Chevrolet.
1: And I, old chap, suspected him from the beginning.
0: Well, I wasn't the only one who was stupid anyway. Inspector Gannavay thought it was the wife.
1: True. Very puzzling conclusion for a detective inspector to arrive at.
0: Oh, it seemed logical enough to me at the time.
1: No, my dear Watson. Cold logic should have told you otherwise. Roger Gilbert had been losing heavily and had planned the hoax. He obviously had no money on him. Therefore, the money was planted in his pocket by Chevrolet.
0: After you shot him?
1: No, my dear fellow. Before.
0: Before?
1: The bullet hole through the banknotes provided that. Now, had the money been put there innocently, Gilbert would have, come back to life. As soon as the person placing it there had left. He would not have remained lying on the ground for a murderer to find him.
0: And Chevrolet must have bent over him as he lay there, placed the money in his breast pocket, and then fired.
1: Precisely, Watson.
0: I must say you solved it very neatly. You've told Inspector Gannavay that you wanted no credit in the case.
1: Naturally, publicity would be unfavorable. If you remember, no one is supposed to know that we're in the South Bronx.
0: I'm certain that the inspector learned a few tips about detection tonight.
1: Possibly, old fellow. And I hope that you have learned a few things about gambling.
0: How do you mean, huh?
1: Well, you're backing the wrong color. Huh? A gambler is usually superstitious, and superstition... Well, I should have told you what color to follow tonight.
0: I still don't understand you, Holmes. I was playing number 10.
1: Exactly. Number 10 is black. You should have followed a red color tonight, old fellow. The color of red ink. Red ink. And blood.
2: Say, Doctor, that was a swell story. I didn't know you liked to play roulette.
3: Well,
2: you know, I figured out a system for roulette. It's like yours. Every time you lose, you double your money and keep doubling until you win.
0: Oh, it's a great system, Mr. Barker. There's only one thing wrong with it.
2: What's that?
0: You usually go broke before you win. take my advice. Don't gamble. You can't beat the laws of chance.
2: But suppose I bet on a sure thing.
0: Like what, for instance?
2: Oh, like the fact that Petri wine is always good wine. It is, you know. Because the Petri family has been making wine for generations. They've been handing down from father to son, the art of turning luscious, sun-ripened grapes into delicious, fragrant wine. 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That's why Petri wine is always good wine. The Petri family took time to bring you good wine. So no matter what type wine you prefer, why not take a few seconds of your time to look for the letters P-E-T-R-I? They spell delicious wine, Petri wine. Well, Dr. Watson, what new Sherlock Holmes story are you going to tell us next week?
0: Next week, Mr. Bartell, I'm going to tell you of a strange adventure that Sherlock Holmes and I had when we were in Stratford-on-Avon many years ago. It concerns an actor, a mysterious boating accident... and several dead butterflies.
2: Sounds good, Doctor. I'll see you then.
0: Oh, fine, but no, don't forget next week we're going to broadcast our program from the Paramount Theatre in Hollywood for the Victory Loan Drive. So if any of our friends are going to be in Hollywood, we'd love to see them there. Just buy a Victory bond at any store or bank on Hollywood Boulevard, and in return, you will be given your ticket of admission. Better hurry up, though, before all the seats are gone. Let's really buy lots of those Victory bonds. Let's finish the job.
2: Tonight's Sherlock Holmes adventure is written by Dennis Green and Anthony Boucher and was suggested by an incident in the Sir Arthur Conan Doyle story, A Study in Scarlet. Music is by Dean Fossler. Mr. Rathbone appears through the courtesy of Metro-Goldwyn-Mayer and Mr. Bruce through the courtesy of Universal Pictures, where they are now starring in the Sherlock Holmes series. The Petri Wine Company of San Francisco, California, invites you to tune in again next week, same time, same station. This is Harry Bartell saying night for the Petri family. Sherlock Holmes comes to you from our Hollywood studio. 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

0: From Hollywood, the Mutual Network, in cooperation with Family Theater, presents Stopwatch Finale, starring Edmund O'Brien. 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

0: No word from the governor yet.
1: Time's going fast, Warden.
0: Oh, get your mind off the time, Gibson. Can I get you any magazines?
1: No, no thanks. I think I'll just wait. What's the time?
0: Oh, exactly 4 minutes after five.
1: Yeah. That makes it 6 hours, roughly.
0: Right.
1: 6 hours to live.
0: I wouldn't keep thinking about it, Gibson.
1: You wouldn't, huh?
0: I'd do something. Get my mind on other things.
1: What, for instance?
0: Oh, I'd read the Bible or something.
1: You're asking me to read a Bible? I've got 6 hours to live.
0: Oh, I can't figure a better time to read one.
1: Yeah. Yeah, I know. They all do it, I suppose.
0: If you want, I'll get the chaplain, too.
1: You don't need chaplains or Bibles, Warden, when you don't believe in God.
0: Gibson, you wouldn't be trying to fool me, would you? I think you're a pretty decent fellow.
1: Decent fellow, huh?
0: Yeah.
1: When they tried me and found me guilty, you still say that, huh?
0: That's right.
1: Oh, thanks, anyway.
0: That's one of the reasons why I mentioned the chaplain. You've got 6 hours to live.
1: Roughly 5 hours and 40 minutes, Warden.
0: All right. Now, Gibson, with 5 hours, 40 minutes to live, do you mean to tell me that it's just going to be all over for you tonight? Just a plain blackout?
1: That's right. They throw the switch on you, and then it's curtains. It's quick. You get cold. It's over.
0: Nothing more?
1: Nothing more. Just curtains.
0: In other words, you just don't believe in God.
1: Warden, how much time did you say I had left?
0: 5 hours and 40 minutes.
1: 5 hours and 40 minutes. Warden, if I had 5 years and 40 minutes, 500 years and 40 minutes, I still wouldn't believe in God.
0: That's on the level, Gibson.
1: Sure. Why should an electric chair make me change my mind?

0: thought I'd drop by and see you again, Gibson.
1: Thanks, Warden.
0: How are you doing?
1: Okay.
0: Want anything to help you pass the time?
1: No. No, thanks anyway. I appreciate it.
0: Don't mention it.
1: What's the time now?
0: 7:23.
1: Leaves me about 3 hours and a half. 3 hours and a half to live.
0: I can stay here if you want and talk to you.
1: Warden?
0: Yeah?
1: What would you do with 3 hours and a half? I mean, your last 3 hours and a half.
0: I'd probably get a few stiff hookers into me.
1: Yeah, I could get a drink, couldn't I?
0: Anything you want, Gibson.
1: To be honest with you, Warden, I never cared much for the stuff. Maybe a glass of beer now and then.
0: You want beer? I can get you.
1: No. It's something you can't explain.
0: I know what you mean. How'd you like the dinner we sent over?
1: Oh, good. Swell dinner, Warden.
0: You didn't eat much.
1: I just wasn't hungry, that's all. You got a cigarette?
0: Sure.
1: No word from the governor yet?
0: Nope. Nothing. Here's the pack.
1: Thanks.
0: Light?
1: Yeah, thanks. Cigarette tastes good. I like to smoke, Warden. I always like to smoke.
0: Honest, Gibson, I wish you had a million years to smoke.
1: Yeah, a million years.
0: There's nothing else I can do for you, is there?
1: Sure there is. You can give me the keys and let me walk out the front door.
0: Offhand, Gibson, I'd say you're one of the fellows I'd like to let out the front door.
1: You think so?
0: Yeah, I followed your case.
1: Oh, yeah. Yeah, the whole country followed my case, according to my lawyer. It's a pretty good show, you got to admit. Maybe if I'd never gone into that...
0: What's the matter?
1: No, that's nothing. I just keep thinking, that's all.
0: Sure, I know what you mean.
1: You know, it's funny how things can happen to you. I'm here in this death house tonight because I walked into a restaurant one day. Would you believe it?
0: A restaurant?
1: Yeah. I wouldn't be here if I hadn't walked into that restaurant.
0: What happened?
1: Well, I can trace it right back to that day in the restaurant when she said...
2: May I take your order, sir?
1: Oh, yeah. I'd like a steak, Miss Porterhouse. And make it on the rare side, huh? Mm-hmm.
2: Vegetables?
1: Yeah, spinach and potatoes. Oh, only no cream on the spinach.
2: Plain spinach.
1: Yeah, that's right.
2: Coffee?
1: Yeah, you can bring me a cup of coffee, too.
2: Yes, sir.
1: It began with something as simple as that. Giving an order to a waitress. She wasn't what you'd call beautiful, kind of a short girl, brown eyes, dark hair, Latin type you'd call her. I fell for her, Warden. I fell about as hard as a guy could fall for a girl.
0: What happened then?
1: I married her. We went together 6 months and we had the wedding. It was okay, too. Real church wedding, bells, organ, rice, you know.
0: Yeah.

0: I see.
1: I got her a house. Boy, Wharton, you should have heard her that first day when I showed it to her.
2: Oh, Eddie, it's beautiful.
1: How do you like it, Louisa? Oh. Hasn't it got everything I told you?
2: Oh, it's beautiful, Eddie. Come on, let's look around.
1: Hey, you can't compare this with that old flat, can you, Louise? Look at those walls. Solid.
2: And Eddie, tile in the kitchen. Green tile.
1: Yeah, you like that stuff, huh? I knew you would. Oh, this is first class, honey.
2: Oh, Eddie, I'm so happy.
1: Hey, wait to see the rooms upstairs, Louise.
2: Are they big?
1: Big. You get lost in them, they're so big. And the windows, they'll knock your eye out. They open sideways instead of up and down. They're the kind of windows that go in a house like this.
2: Hey, Eddie. When you walk up the stairs, they don't creak.
1: Creak? Well, you can fall down these stairs and they won't creak. You don't think I paid out cash for a matchbox, do you, honey? And honey, honey, look here. Brass knobs on a door. First class, huh?
2: Oh, Eddie, it's wonderful.
0: One family, suburban, brick model one. Cost me about all I had, too.
3: It was a good investment, Gibson.
0: Yeah, that's what everybody said. Say, you don't have to listen to all this, Wharton. I appreciate you coming here like this.
3: Oh, it's all right, Gibson. Go ahead. I don't mind. Talk all you want. My time's my own.
0: Yeah. Time and talk. Doesn't do much good talking, does it?
3: That was about the time you met this Jordan fellow, wasn't it? The papers covering your trial, they said something.
0: Yeah, that's right. Jordan lived down the street. I commuted with him practically every day in the 816. I never really understood Jordan those first 6 months. Quiet kind of fellow. Almost lonesome. One day I invited him over to my house. They're sitting around that night, and before I knew it, we got to talking on religion. You know how people get off on that subject when you have a get-together? Everyone, sooner or later, bringing up religion.
4: Now, please don't misunderstand me, Gibson. I'm not trying to disparage any man's belief. You and Louise happen to be, well, like my own folks. They went to church, too. Respectable, conscientious type of people. Well, that was their like, their belief. And I take my hat off to them.
0: Yeah, I understand that, Jordan. But you say this religion stuff is a lot of malarkey, am I right?
4: That's putting it a bit too roughly, Gibson.
0: Yeah, but you said
4: I
0: that.
4: I merely said that I don't believe in a God.
2: Oh, you mean you really don't believe in God, Mr. Jordan?
4: That's right.
0: Now, let me get this straight, Jordan. You don't believe in God, you don't believe in heaven, you don't believe
4: As I see it, Gibson. God, heaven, hell, and all the assorted angels, archangels, and devils are merely ancient superstitions which persist in disturbing the modern mind. Now, understand, I don't question the convenience of having a religion.
0: The convenience?
4: Yeah, the propriety. The usefulness of having a religion. It keeps a lot of frustrated people happy. The reward motive, you know.
2: What? And you don't believe in prayer?
4: Well, if there's no God to pray to, why should I believe in prayer?
0: Or a soul, either?
2: Well, yes, what about the soul?
4: Just a minute. I do believe the soul factor. It's the principle of activity. Dogs have them, cats, caterpillars, and even man. But when you start talking to me about an immortal soul, well, that's where I draw the line.
0: Where do you draw the line, Jordan?
4: 6 feet under the daisies when my time comes. Picture my soul won't go up or down or sideways, which precludes the ugly business of having to stand before some inquisitive creator to render an account of the innumerable benches I've been on.
2: Why, Mr. Jordan.
0: You really believe that, Jordan?
4: Believe it? I not only believe it, I preach it. It's a hobby of mine. You're playing the part of the naughty disillusioner.
0: If there's no God, as you say, then, well, what about the commandments?
4: Oh, the commandments. Well, they're an unusual cult of the mores, allegedly dictated by some almighty Jehovah person with appropriate thunder and lightning.
0: Now, wait a minute. You mean the commandments didn't come from God, like it says in the Bible?
4: Well, if there isn't a God, I don't see how they could.
2: Oh, but Mr. Jordan...
0: Excuse me, Louise.
2: Oh, yeah, go ahead, Eddie.
4: Well, you see, it's a peculiar...
0: Now, just hold on a minute, Jordan. Boy... I'm telling you, you got me in a state where I don't know whether I'm coming or going. I mean, well, everything I ever knew about the commandments and sin.

0: sin. Eddie, sin is merely being caught at what society says we ought not get caught at.
1: Society?
0: Mm, that's my opinion.
1: And if you're not caught, Jordan?
0: Well, if you're not caught, Eddie, well, then you're a free man.

0: caught. Caught, that's a little word, Warden. They caught me.
1: But what else about this Jordan fella?
0: Jordan? Well, he had me mixed up ever since that talk we had in the house. I was trying to figure out some arguments, you know, proof about the things I used to believe in, God and things. But I wasn't too quick on the trigger. Oh, that Jordan was a clever egg. I had to admit it, right to his face. Jordan, you certainly can dish that stuff out. Or you got me bamboozled.
2: Well, maybe you're beginning to see the light, Eddie.
0: Well, I don't know. More I begin to think of those...
2: Say, tell you what. I want you to come with me tomorrow night.
0: Where?
2: Jefferson Circle. I have a regular audience down there every Thursday night.
0: You mean you really make speeches in Jefferson Circle?
2: Oh, it's a real study. The faces of the people, Eddie. They're like a bunch of scared kids when I give them the works.
0: What do you mean, the works?
2: I call it my stopwatch finale.

0: stopwatch finale. That's what he called it.
1: What did he mean, stopwatch finale?
0: It's an old gag, Warden. You get out in front of the people and you pull out a stopwatch. Stopwatch. The time's really going, isn't it, Warden? My God, I'm talking as if I had a million years to live. Did you hear what I just said, Warden?
1: You mean about...
0: Yeah. I said, my God. It's a kind of habit, I guess.
1: Gibson, are you sure you don't want me to get the chaplain for you?
0: No, I'm walking out on my own steam, Warden. Let's see. Where was I?
1: You were saying something about a stopwatch.
0: Oh, yeah. Well, this Jordan used to go down to Jefferson Circle every Thursday night. Get up on the platform in front of the people, and he'd say... And he had a swell voice, too. He'd say...
2: And in conclusion, to prove that I'm sincere, to prove to you that no so-called God could have created this starving, this dying world, to prove that this so-called almighty God, if he does exist, is the biggest bungler and the most colossal criminal the human mind can conceive. To prove to you that there is no God, I now serve notice on His Majesty. If what I say is not true, then I defy God to strike me dead on this platform within 5 seconds. I'm training you, God. Do you hear me? I am giving you 5 seconds to strike me dead if what I say is not true. 1, 2, 3, 4, 5. Thank you.
1: So that's what he calls stopwatch finale, eh?
0: Yeah. Yeah. Well, you know the rest of the story. Happens to thousands of people, I guess. You're going along living, working, trying to raise kids, live normal. Then boom. It's like lightning the way it hits you. You don't figure on it. You just... Well, just a simple headache. That's how I came to know first. I had a headache that day, and I left the job early. I went home, opened the door of my house, and I heard the laughter in the other room. I opened the parlor door, Ward. My wife jumps out of the chair like a scared rabbit almost. I wondered why she was so nervous all of a sudden. And I looked at him. Jordan.
3: Your wife is really a sketch, Eddie. The most delightful sense of humor.
0: Louise.
4: You're home early, darling.
0: Yeah, I got a headache.
4: The old sinus trouble, Ed?
0: No, it's just an ordinary headache.
4: Mr. Jordan dropped in for some tea.
0: Yeah, that's fine. You don't mind excusing me if I go upstairs, huh?
4: You're not sick, are you, darling?
0: No, a couple of aspirins will fix it up. Go ahead. Don't let me disturb you. That's what I thought, Warden. A couple of aspirins would fix it up. I couldn't get that other feeling out of my head. I thought about it for weeks. Maybe I was wrong. I hope maybe I was wrong and that Louise was only... Then Jim Holloway, he's my brother-in-law. Well, Jim came up to me one day...
5: Working hard, Eddie?
0: Yeah, they keep me going. The weather is right. You know how it is with bricklaying, Jim.
5: What have you got out there in the backyard?
0: Oh, I'm building a little garage. Laying the bricks myself. Didn't Louise tell you about him?
5: No. That kid sister of mine never tells me a thing.
0: You know, some of these days, Jim, I'm going to get a car. Louise and the kids will enjoy a trip to the beach and up to the country. I think Louise ought to get out more. She ought to have more fun. You know how it is with women, staying home all day with the kids. It's no fun. Kind of washes them out. After I get a car, you know...
5: Ed.
0: Huh?
5: I came over to see you for something special. You don't mind if I tell you something?
0: No, go right ahead, Jim.
5: Well, now, I don't want you to get excited. Don't want you to go losing your head or anything.
0: What do you mean?
5: Well, maybe I should keep quiet. I'm going out on a limb, and I'm doing it because I like you, Ed.
0: What's on your mind?
5: Now, maybe only rumors.
0: Yeah? Yeah, go ahead.
5: Oh. Well, if I were you, I'd keep my eye on that guy Jordan.
0: What do you mean?
5: I mean, Louise.
0: Yeah. Yeah. Louise. Thanks, Jim. Thanks a lot.

0: So that's how you first found out about it, Gibson. Oh, it's a dangerous thing going around with stories like that, even if it's the truth.
1: Jim thought he was doing right. I don't blame him.
0: What happened after that?
1: Well, I felt kind of sick the rest of that day. First, I thought I wouldn't say anything to Louise, but that night in the house, I came right out with it. I told her everything that Jim said. I could still see her face getting white, the look in her eyes.
2: All right. You know everything now. What are you going to do about it?
1: Louise, tell me it isn't true.
2: It is true. I love him. You snooped, you found out, all right. I love him. What else do you want me to say?
1: Louise, the kids, our house.
2: I'm fed up with it. And I'm fed up with sneaking and the shame. I'm finished.
1: You mean our marriage? You mean it's off?
2: Maybe it was never on.
1: How can you say that, Louise? Louise, you're not going away with him.
2: Yes, I am.
1: I see. I see, Louise. Okay. Yeah. Everything was clear to me then. I saw the whole picture. So I walked out of the house. Sure. Sure, I could see Jordan's point now. It was plain. Plain as the nose on your face. For the first time, it clicked. I should have figured the angle long ago. It was an old game, old as the hills. You could steal into a guy's house, the house he's paid for and sweated for. You could steal into his house and talk to his wife, get her infatuated, turn her head, talk to his kids, use nice words, be a nice guy. You could talk a lot of big talk about religion and stuff. There is no God. There is no God. You could say those words, and because there isn't a God, you don't have to worry about a guy's wife or his kids or his house. All you gotta worry about is don't get caught. See? Don't get caught. Society doesn't like it. Well, I wasn't worried about society, about what's right and what's wrong. Don't get caught. If that's the game Jordan was playing, then little Ed Gibson can play it too. I walked down to Jefferson Circle that night, Warden. I saw him up on the platform. A couple of hundred people were there, too. Jordan was going strong. It was the same old stuff.
3: And in conclusion, if what I say is not true, I defy God to strike me dead on this platform within 5 seconds. I am training you, God. Do you hear me? I am giving you 5 seconds.

0: time, Gibson.
1: All right, Warden. I'm ready.
0: I can still get a chaplain for you.
1: No. I can make it alone.
0: Okay, just as you say, Gibson.
1: Warden.
0: Yes, lad.
1: There's one thing I didn't tell you. Maybe you'd like to know about it.
0: What is it?
1: The night I shot Jordan.
0: Yes.
1: I ran to where he was lying on the platform.
0: I see.
1: His lips were moving. Just whispering. And you know what he was saying? May God have mercy on my soul.
0: He said that?
1: Yeah. He said it. The guy who didn't believe in God.
0: Here's the door, Gibson. Concerning Edward Gibson, legally tried and condemned to death in the Riverton Death House, there is this other unusual fact to remember. After he'd walked through that last door, after the electrode was applied, and shortly before the switch was thrown, he was heard to say,
2: "Oh, my God, have mercy on my soul."

0: This is Grace Kelly again. A famous writer once observed that life is like a long, slow journey by train across an unknown land. At the start of the trip, we're all eyes and ears and fascinated by so many new sights and sounds, scarcely even caring about our destination. Gradually, we develop into seasoned travelers, and more we begin to look forward to that day when the trip will be over, and there will be no more summits to climb or bridges to cross. So it is, to some extent, with the journey of life. But the one difference being that every minute of that journey, we should be mindful of our final destination, eternal union with Almighty God. And there's a simple way to do that, too. Through prayer, daily prayer, and every day as we get closer and closer to our eternal destination, if we are to remember to offer a prayer to God, asking His help and guidance, depend on it. He will see that our journey is a safe one. And here's something else we can depend on. The family that prays together stays together.
1: More things are wrought by prayer than this world dreams of.

0: From Hollywood, Family Theater has brought you Stopwatch Finale, starring Edmund O'Brien. Grace Kelly was your hostess. Others in our cast were Gene Bates, John Larch, Tudor Owen, and Billy Bauckham. 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
1: Nightbeat.

0: Hi, this is Randy Stone. I cover the night beat for the Chicago Star. Stories start in many different ways. This one began on an elevated train and ended in eternity.
1: Night Beat, starring Frank Lovejoy as Randy Stone.
0: The night is just about washed up. The sky is getting that tattletale gray around the edges. Another hour or so, 3 million alarm clocks will start yakking against the eardrums of Chicago's dear hearts and gentle people. And a goodly number of said dear hearts and gentle people will stumble to the front door for their copy of the Morning Star. I'm wondering what they'll say when they read the opening sentence of the Night Beat story for today. The line that goes, "This is a love story with the happiest ending I've ever heard." I guess they'll figure spring has got me in its perfume clutches, and more than likely I'll wind up around a bologna sandwich, and that'll be that. Only if they just keep reading, maybe they'll be in for a strange kind of surprise. It started a little after 10 o'clock last night. I just boarded an elevated train and was on my way to the Loop. The train was pretty crowded, but I saw an empty seat up front, and I hurried for it. I started sitting down without looking.
2: Anton, where have you been?
0: I beg your pardon?
2: Oh, I've waited so long, Anton.
0: A girl sitting next to me. I noticed her for the first time. About 20, maybe. And so beautiful, so delicately beautiful, it was like your eyes had hit the jackpot, and somehow the grinding elevator train suddenly sounded like a gypsy violin.
2: Anton, you shouldn't have gone away.
0: Look, I hate to tell you this, but I think you've got me mixed up.
2: Oh, it's so good to hear you, to be near you, Anton, so good.
0: Yeah, it's good to be near you too, kid. But...
2: Won't ever go away again, will you?
0: I'd like to stay here forever.
2: Oh, promise me, Anton. Promise me you'll never go away.
0: Beautiful as she was, it started giving me the creeps. If I'd been Anton, I'd have enjoyed it immensely, but being as how I was two other guys, I didn't see it. And also, there was something about her eyes, a disturbing brightness. I didn't know what to do about it, and before I could decide,
3: Lake Street transfer.
0: I reached my transfer station. Lake I started Street getting transfer. Up.
2: Anton, no, don't go.
0: Oh, lady, look, it's my station.
2: Don't leave me again, Anton, please, no.
0: Now, take it easy. Let go of me. What's wrong with you? This is my station.
2: Anton. I can't let you leave me again. I won't.
0: Well, you'll just have to, kiddo. Now let go of my
2: no.
0: sleeve, huh?
2: Oh.
0: She folded up like a little rag doll into a dead faint. I bent over her, picked up her arm to massage her wrist. It was like touching a hot stove. She was burning up with fever. Passengers in the car were crowding around. The conductor still hadn't given the signal for the train to leave the station. I picked the girl up in my arms. It was like lifting a 10-year-old kid. She must have weighed a fast 90 pounds. I carried her out of the train onto the platform. Someone called for an ambulance. She was still unconscious when the ambulance came. She looked so small and so lost and so alone. And, well, according to her, I was Anton, so the least Anton could do would be to sit beside her on the long ride to the hospital. She was still out cold when we reached County Hospital. They found her name and address inside her purse. Mrs. Marisha Nowak, 612 Larrabee Street. I waited around to see what was wrong with her. After almost an hour, they said I could go upstairs and talk to the doctor.
4: Oh, Mr. Stone?
0: Oh, yes. Doctor, I want to see about that girl I brought in, Marisha Nowak.
4: Yes, relative of yours?
0: Oh, no. I just met her tonight.
4: Oh, I'm afraid we've got to contact some relative right away.
0: Nothing you can do for her, huh?
4: Do for her? Poor kid's been sick for years and waits till she's dying before she comes to a hospital.
0: Well, it takes money to go to a hospital, Doc.
4: Not here. Why didn't she come here? What's wrong with these people? Are they proud or stupid? 3 years ago, maybe we could have done something for her, but now...
0: Well, yeah.
4: I don't know, Mr. Stone. I don't know. It's completely frustrating. You study medicine, what good does it do? Sometimes life doesn't seem to make any sense.
0: Since when is it supposed to make sense?
4: I sound like this is my first patient. Not very professional, I'm afraid.
0: But don't worry about it. It's human.
4: Now, this girl keeps talking about her husband, Anton.
0: Well, she was talking that way when I met her.
4: Yes, he's supposed to take her away someplace to Mexico, she says, where it's warm and she'll get well. What do they expect, miracles?
0: Oh, sure, miracles. Maybe Mexico is going to be her miracle.
4: Do you have any idea how to contact her husband?
0: But doesn't the girl know where he is?
4: Doesn't seem to, even when she's not delirious. Got an address from her purse, a place over on Larrabee Street, north of Chicago Avenue.
0: Yes, I know that neighborhood. Furnished rooms with kitchen privileges. Bring your own mousetraps, lovely.
4: No phone listing. I was thinking of calling the police.
0: Yeah.
4: Trouble is, there's so little time.
0: Well, how much time?
4: I don't know. Could happen 5 minutes from now. 5 hours.
0: Well, I'll tell you what. I'll drop by her address and see what I can find out.
3: Doctor, she's conscious again. Rational.
4: Oh.
3: She wants to talk to you.
4: All right, nurse. Care to see her, Mr. Stone?
0: Yeah. The doc turned and walked into the room, and I followed him. That's a nice, promising beginning for a love story with a happy ending, hmm? Only when we got inside Marisha Noack's room, the joke was on me. There was no hearts and flowers. She was even more beautiful than before. Her black hair spread out on the white pillow, her delicate face and the lovely eyes following us as we came into the room. No fear in those eyes. None at all. Just a sort of questioning.
2: Doctor, have you found him yet?
4: Not yet, Marisha. We're still trying. This is Mr. Stone. He's trying to help us locate your husband.
2: Oh, I hope you find him. Poor Anton. He'll feel so bad if you don't find him in time.
0: Of course he will. That's why the doctor'd like you to tell me anything you can that might help us find him.
2: But I told the doctor he went to find work, my Anton, so he could take me away where I could get well and could be a wife to him.
0: Does it bother you to talk? Does it tire you?
2: No. No, I like talking about him. And there's so little time.
0: Doctor said you were planning on going to Mexico.
2: To Las Flores. The little town of the flowers in Veracruz. My ring is from Mexico. See? Silver and turquoise.
0: It's nice.
2: We were married with two rings. Exactly alike. Silver and turquoise.
0: You think Anton could have gone there, to Mexico?
2: No. No, he'd never have gone there without me. The little town of the flowers. Like we planned on our honeymoon. Just like it said in the travel folder. With thousands of blossoms on the water. Perfuming the air. But we went to a real hotel here in Chicago on our honeymoon. Anton insisted on it. Even though we couldn't afford it. It was in the winter and it was cold in Chicago like now. Icicles hung from the trees, breaking the branches. But in the room it was warm. And we had each other.
5: Look out the window, Marisha. You know, I've never seen the lake from up high. Isn't it beautiful?
2: Oh, Anton. I'm so happy, Anton. But wasn't it extravagant coming here to a hotel? I'd have been just as satisfied going straight to our room.
5: On Larrabee Street? No, Marisha, not on our honeymoon. We'll have time enough for that. How could you possibly imagine anything beautiful from a furnished room on Larrabee Street?
2: Darling.
5: But here, this is different. It's more than a hotel room in Chicago overlooking the lake. This is what we dreamed of. Imagine it's Las Flores.
2: Yes.
5: The little town of the flowers. Look out there, Marisha. That isn't snow. It's thick tropical foliage. And those aren't icicles hanging from the trees. They're blossoms, and the wind is warm and soft outside. Oh, you'll get well, Marisha. And we don't need money. We can live for practically nothing. Fresh fruit growing on trees. All we can eat.
2: Oh, we will go there, Anton. We will. And I'll get well there. I'll be a wife to you, Anton. Just you wait and see. But we didn't go to Mexico. And then Anton went away.
0: And you haven't heard from him since?
2: No. But I don't blame him. Why should a man stay with a wife who's sick?
0: Oh, no. You said yourself you went away to earn money for your trip.
2: Yes. Yes, that's it. But now if I could only see him once more, just once, to tell him not to feel badly, to be happy for what we had, if I could only tell him not to feel sorry. Because it was the same as if we really had been to Las Flores.
0: Well, you better rest now. I'll try to find him. It's tough when they know they're going to die. It's not that they're scared. But suddenly there's something they feel they've got to do, and time is running out. That's how it was with Marisha Noick. She had to find her Anton to tell him it was okay about a little town in Mexico that neither one of them had ever seen or ever would see. How do you find a guy like that, and what was I doing looking for him? Oh, well. I took a cab back to the loop. I picked up my car and drove over to the Larrabee Street address. It was a rooming house, all right, and the poorest looking one on the block. I rang the bell and I waited. A middle-aged woman came to the door.
6: What is it?
0: Are you the manager?
6: If you're looking for a room, I got no vacancy.
0: Oh, no, I don't want a room. You have someone living here by the name of Noack?
6: Yes, but she ain't home. She ain't been here all day.
0: I know that. She's in the hospital.
6: The hospital? Oh, the poor thing. I was worried about her. She's never been out late like this.
0: Is her husband here, Anton Noack?
6: Oh, I know. He ain't been here for a long time. Working someplace out of the city, I think.
0: Well, do you have any idea where? I've got to find him. Mrs. Noack is... Well, they don't expect her to live. He's got to be notified.
6: Oh, no. Oh, that poor little girl. For such a long time she's been sick. Come on in, please. Maybe there's something in here written down. Or maybe Mr. Noack's brother would know.
0: His brother? Where does he live?
6: Well, now, I don't know exactly. He's the one that's been sending Mrs. Noack money to live on while her husband's been away.
0: That was a beginning. We found an envelope from the brother in the girl's room, Paul Noack. He lived on Clark Street in the Lincoln Park neighborhood. I drove over. There was a man coming down the steps as I got out of my car. I stopped him when he got to the sidewalk. I beg your pardon?
7: Yes?
0: I saw you coming out of that building. You wouldn't be Paul Noack, would you?
7: Why do you ask?
0: Oh, I'm from the Chicago Star. I'm trying to locate Anton Noack.
7: Well, I can't help you. I don't know anything about him. Excuse me, I'm late to work.
0: Mr. Noack! You are his brother, aren't you?
7: Yes, but...
0: Well, what's the matter with you?
7: I don't know anything about him. He's gone away someplace to work.
0: Look, fellow, I got to find him. Marisha's very sick.
7: Marisha?
0: She's in the hospital.
7: Oh, I didn't know.
0: I got to find your brother right away.
7: I told you, I don't know where he is. My brother and I... Well, we don't see each other. I haven't seen him since he left.
0: But he's written to you. He must have. You've been sending money to his wife.
7: All right. It's none of your business, but I'll tell you. I had one letter from him. He asked me to do what I could for Marisha until he could send for her.
0: Where was the letter from? Say where he was working?
7: Someplace in Montreal. He didn't give any address. Some fur company, like Chicago Montreal Furs.
0: Well, it doesn't sound like you're telling me the truth, Mr. Noack, but I can't see why you'd want a thing like that on your conscience.
7: I'm telling you the truth.
0: Well, okay, but don't take it so hard.
7: Oh, Marisha. That poor kid. I'll see you the first thing tomorrow.
0: Well, you better make it tonight.
7: I can't. I just can't. We're right in the middle of our tax work.
0: Ah, yes. Mm-hmm. Yeah, well, I see your point. Only thing is that tomorrow she'll be dead.
7: It's not true. Doctors are notorious for saying things like that. I don't believe it, perhaps.
0: Now, would you believe it if you weren't in the middle of your tax work, Mr. Noack?
7: Now, you have no right to talk to me like that. No right at all. I'll see you tomorrow, I tell you. I'll see you tomorrow. You get out of my way. Get out of my way and stay out of my life. Stay out of my life or you'll regret it, Mr. Stone.
0: Now, what was that for?

0: NBC is presenting Night Beat, starring Frank Lovejoy as Randy Stone.
1: A love story with a happy ending. Yes, that's what the man said. Only right at the moment, if there was any happiness in the world, it was staying out of my sight. Almost midnight, and Marisha Nowak up at the hospital, hanging on to life by her fingernails until I could find her husband, Anton. Nothing to go on but the name Anton's brother had thrown at me, the Chicago-Montreal Fur Company. I looked it up in the phone book. It was there, all right. I started dialing the number. I didn't imagine anybody be around this time of the night, but it was the only lead I had at the moment. There weren't too many moments left. All I could think about was what the doctor had said. Maybe she's got 5 hours. 5 hours. No, nobody's going to answer.
2: Hello?
1: Hello. This is a report on the Chicago Star.
2: There's nobody here. All gone home.
1: Look, I'm trying to locate a man who's working for your company.
2: There's nobody here. I'm cleaning woman. Call tomorrow.
1: No, wait, please. Listen, I don't have any time. This is very important. Can you tell me how I can locate the manager of your company?
2: Manager gone home at 5 o'clock. This is a cleaning woman.
1: Oh, yes, I understand that. But can you please tell me the manager's number? I've got to telephone him now.
2: Oh, just a minute.
1: I waited. Seemed like forever while she went for the number.
2: Hello?
1: Yeah, were you able to find it?
2: George Swanson. Lakeview
1: 42311. Lakeview 42311. Thank you. Thank you very much.
2: Tell him I didn't give out the number only because it's an emergency.
1: Yes, all right. I'll tell him. Thank you. Goodbye. LA 42311. Hello, Mr. Swanson.
3: Yes?
1: I'm sorry to trouble you, Mr. Swanson, but it's very important. My name is Stone. I'm a reporter on the Star. I'm trying to locate a man who works for your company, an Anton Nowak.
3: We have no one by that name working for us. What was that name?
1: Anton Nowak.
3: Never have had since I've been with the company. Of course, we're an old firm. May have been away back.
1: Oh, no. No. This would have been in the last year or so.
3: Oh, sorry.
1: Would you have any way of knowing if he worked at your Montreal branch?
3: We have no Montreal branch.
1: Isn't your company the Chicago Montreal Fur Company?
3: Yeah, that's right. But we haven't had a branch in Montreal for years. That used to be our headquarters when the company first started, but we're strictly a Chicago firm now.
1: Oh, I see. Well, thank you very much. I'm sorry to have troubled you.
3: No, not at all. If it's going to be printed in the papers, don't forget to mention our name.
1: No, I won't. Goodbye, Mr. Swanson. Something was beginning to smell, and it wasn't just the west wind out of the stockyards. I checked the vital statistics on deaths. No Anton Nowak since 44. Checked the police records for amnesia cases. In the Central Bonding Company files, Paul Nowak was listed as a night auditor with the Great Lakes Bank Reserve over on State Street. I drove around to State Street and rang the night bell at the Great Lakes Reserve. The watchman wouldn't let me in, but in a couple of minutes, Nowak came out of the building alone. His face was white as he came toward me.
4: Why did you come here?
1: Well, your brother doesn't work for the Chicago-Montreal Fur Company. I thought you'd want to know.
4: No, I don't want to know. I don't want to know anything about him.
1: Your own brother?
4: You had no right to come here. No right, do you hear? This is my work.
1: Well, sure, but I didn't think you'd mind. After all, you've got nothing to hide.
4: Of course I have nothing to hide. They know me here. I'm respected. I have a position of trust. You have no right to come here and make trouble for me. It's taken me years to get where I am.
1: All right, now, just take it easy. Nobody's interested in making trouble for you. But I am interested in finding Anton Nowak, and whether you like it or not, that's what I intend to do.
4: Well, then find him. Find him, only stay away from me. Stay away from my work. I can't help you. I told you that. Now stay away from me.
1: I didn't have time to twist his arm. As a last resort, I headed across town to police headquarters, Bureau of Missing Persons, of my old friend, Sergeant Adams.
5: No, Randy, no, he's never been listed as a missing person. Somebody would have had to report him, his wife or a brother, you know, for us to have a record on him.
1: Yes, Adams, I know that, but the guy is missing.
5: You say you checked the death records.
1: That's right.
5: How about hospital records?
1: Well, there's nothing to go on and not enough time, Adams. I tell you, I got to find the fellow tonight, tomorrow, the latest.
5: Yeah, date of disappearance, May 10th, 1948. Did you check the arrest records for that date?
1: Nothing under Nowak.
5: How about John Doe's?
1: John Doe's? No, I never thought of that.
5: Yeah, well, come on, it won't take much time. Never can tell.
1: Might be something.
5: Usually you find something on these John Does after you had them a while. FBI prints, pictures, or else they just break down and tell us who they are. Of course, if they're just John Doe drunks, just a matter of sobering them up. Right in here, Randy. Hi, Mac.
6: Hello, Adams.
5: Arrest records, 48, May 10th.
6: Okay.
5: You better make it May 11th, too.
6: You the guy that phoned earlier?
1: Yes, I phoned.
6: Nothing under those names you asked about.
5: Yeah, Mac, yeah, we want to have a look at the John Does.
6: Here you are.
5: Yeah. May 10th. A's, B's, C's, D. Day. Dalton, Denver, Dill, Doe. Doe, John Doe, drunk. John Doe, drunk. John Doe, drunk.
1: Must have been kind of drunk out there.
5: Here's one. John Doe, armed robbery. Let me see the file on this one, Mac. 192701.
1: Right. You think there'd be any information in the file?
5: You never can tell, Randy. Personal property slip sometimes has the information you can use.
6: Here you are. 192701.
5: John Doe, age 23. Hair dark, eyes brown. Height 5'10", 3/4". No identifying scars.
1: Well, that age is right. It could be Noack. What'd he do?
5: Hold up. Captured by the victim. Must have been new at the game.
1: Let's look at what else you got, huh?
5: Yeah, we'll have a look at the personal property list. Stuff he had on him when he was booked. Brown suit, white shirt, blue striped tie. No hat, white handkerchief.
1: What is this under jewelry?
5: One only, hand ring, Indian.
1: Silver and turquoise. What else?
5: Cash, 8 cents.
1: Identification?
5: No. That's about all. Oh, here's a note. I guess he was trying to get away. One only, travel folder on Mexico.
1: I'd found him. Anton Noack was John Doe, arrested for robbery May 10th, 1948, convicted and sentenced to Joliet for 2 to 5 years, still under the name of John Doe. It was beginning to fit together, sure. He didn't want her to know, that's why he hadn't written. That was the reason for the lie about the job in Montreal. He was afraid it would hurt her. And the prison record... That's why his brother wouldn't tell where he was, afraid that somehow Anton's crime would reflect on his own bank job. I jumped into my car and headed out Ogden Avenue towards Joliet, over 30 miles away. It was the middle of the night. I had no idea what I could do when I got there. All I knew was I had to get there fast. Maybe he'd been released. Maybe I could talk the warden into letting him out with me under guard. Maybe I could put a call through to the hospital. He could at least talk to her on the phone. I didn't know. When I got to Joliet, the place was lit up like Soldier's Field. A guard took me inside to the warden. He was dressed. He seemed to have been expecting me.
7: Now, you're a little late, Stone.
1: Doesn't anybody have a bed around here?
7: Yeah, the rest of the boys have been and gone.
1: The rest of what boys?
7: The other papers.
1: You mean they got here ahead of me?
7: Yeah, why, of course. The break happened a couple of hours ago.
1: A break? I thought there was something funny about all those lights and everybody being up at this time of the night.
7: Isn't that why you're here?
1: No, I came up to see a fellow. What happened?
7: One of the men suddenly decided he wanted out. Grabbed a gun away from a guard and started blasting away. Had to shoot him to stop him.
1: Not an organized break?
7: No, he was alone. Can't understand it. Model prisoner. Coming up for parole in a month. And tonight he just blows up. Poor fellow.
1: His name wouldn't be John Doe, would it?
7: One of many. How did you know?
1: Well, he might be the fellow I was coming up to see. Chicago number 192701.
7: Yeah. So that's a shame. He's in a hospital cell down the hall.
1: I see him.
7: He's pretty bad off.
1: I'd like to see him, if you don't mind, Warden.
7: Come on.
1: Thank you.
7: Funny about these John Does. Did you know him?
1: No, I don't. I think I know his wife.
7: Usually something pretty decent about them. Trying to protect their families, mostly. Can't hardly blame them, either.
8: Hello, Warden.
7: A doctor. This is Mr. Stone.
8: Mm-hmm.
7: One of the Chicago papers. All right if we go in and talk to him for a minute?
8: Well, I'm afraid it won't make much difference, Warden.
7: Go ahead, Stone.
1: Thank you. Hello, fella.
6: Hi.
1: I don't want to bother you, but I came up here tonight looking for a fellow named Anton Noack.
6: My name's John Doe.
1: Yeah, this Anton Noack, I never met him, but from what I hear, he's quite a guy.
6: I wouldn't know.
1: I had it from a girl named Marisha, his wife, I believe. She loved him quite a lot. By the way, that ring you're wearing, where'd you get that?
6: I stole it.
1: Really? Why would anyone steal a cheap little bit of silver and turquoise?
6: I happen to like it.
1: I saw one like that on a girl once. It was a wedding ring. The girl liked it too. This fellow Noack gave it to her, but then he got into some sort of a jam. He had to go away for a while. Didn't tell her anything about what happened. He was afraid it might have hurt her.
6: would have killed her.
1: No. Would have made her unhappy, maybe. But she would have understood. She loved him an awful lot. She would have been glad he was squaring things up. She loved him an awful lot.
6: What do you want, mister?
1: Well, like I said, I was just looking for a fella. Just one question for the paper. I'm sorry I have to ask you, but how did you happen to pick tonight to break out? Why didn't you wait for your release?
6: I don't know. Something made me. Something kept telling me she needed me.
1: Doctor, quick.
6: Marisha. Flowers on the water. How beautiful in the sunlight.
1: She's gone. Instinctively, I looked down at my watch. 2:35 in the morning. A nice, lonely time to make your curtain call. 2:35 a.m. Fine little night I've been having. I really felt low. I telephoned the story into the paper and went back to the hospital. I wasn't going to be much help to Marisha Nowak, but I promised I'd come back. The doctor was in the hall working over some reports at the night desk. He looked up when I stepped out of the elevator.
9: Hello, Mr. Stone.
1: Hello, Doc. I found our Anton, all right.
9: Hmm?
1: A little too late, though. Dead.
9: Really? Wouldn't have made any difference.
1: She,
9: Yeah? I'm making out the report now.
1: Not great.
9: Wasn't so bad, Stone. Wasn't bad at all. She was happy. I've never seen anyone so happy.
1: What did she have to be happy about?
9: Who knows? But right at the last, this wonderful smile came across her face. I guess it was delirium. She kept saying something like, flowers on the water.
1: How beautiful in the sunlight?
9: Yeah, that's what she said. How did...
1: That report that you're making out, Doc, uh-huh. Tell me. What was the time of death?
9: Hmm?
1: Tell me, Doc, please.
9: Oh, it's 2:35 a.m. Why?
1: 2:35 a.m. Yeah.

0: So here I sit, watching the dawn creeping up on Chicago, tapping out 30 in my story for the night. A love story, no less. A very pessimistic fellow once wrote, when two people really love each other, there can never be a happy ending. Well, it could be. But then again, maybe that pessimistic fellow used one word too many. Maybe when two people really love each other, there can never be an ending. Oh, who knows? You pays your money, and it takes your choice. Copy, boy.
1: 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Others in tonight's cast were Joyce McCluskey, Vic Perrin, Jack Edwards, Jerry Hosner, Rena Craig, Larry Dobkin, and Charles Seal. Frank Lovejoy will next be seen in Milton Sperling's production Rock Bottom, released by Warner Brothers. 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
0: NBC presents The Adventures of Frank Merriwell. Past, an exciting past, a romantic past, the era of the horse and carriage, gaslit streets, and free-for-all football games, the era of one of the most beloved figures in American fiction, Frank Merriwell. Merriwell is loved as much today as ever he was, and so the National Broadcasting Company brings him to radio in a new series of stories based on the famous books written by Gilbert Patton under the pen name Bert L. Standish. Today, the surprise play. This is the big week of Yale's football season, the week of the Harvard game. The coach has been driving his team hard, and now on Thanksgiving morning, Frank and Bart stop briefly at the handsome old house on Whitney Avenue where their friend Inza Burridge lives.
3: Frank and Bart, this is a surprise. Come on in.
4: Hi, Izzy. We only have a minute or two.
5: We've got to get right back to campus.
3: We'll stay for a few minutes at least. Here, let me take your coat.
4: Ah, thanks.
5: All right.
3: Been wondering what happened to you all week.
4: Oh, we've been working our heads off. The coach has had us practicing every minute we could spare from classes.
3: Well, but at least you have today off, haven't you? Thanksgiving.
5: Well, that only means more practice time to the coach.
3: You mean you can't even come for a turkey dinner?
4: I'm afraid not, Izzy. That's what we stopped by to tell you.
3: Oh, that isn't fair. I should think he could give you one day off.
4: Well, I can't blame him. You should see his scouting reports on the Harvard team. He's really worried about the game.
5: After all, it is the most important game of the year to all of us.
3: I know. It's just that I'm disappointed.
4: Well, don't feel too badly, Inza. As a matter of fact, as far as the turkey dinner goes, we're having our big dinner Saturday night, right after the game.
3: Oh?
4: It's a football dinner, and what's more, you're invited.
3: Oh?
4: Want to come?
3: Oh, of course, I'd love to. Going to be sort of a victory celebration?
5: That all depends on what we do Saturday afternoon. It is the general idea, anyhow.
3: You said you could only stay a few minutes now. Don't tell me the coach was called to practice this early.
4: Well, not quite. We have to go over and see the registrar.
5: You see, Frank wasn't satisfied concentrating on the Harvard game. He had to go and get himself an assignment for an article on the Yale Lit.
4: But it's an important story, Bart. I had to take the assignment. Enzi, it's about the new civil engineering school Yale is going to build.
3: Oh, yes, I've heard about that. Have they announced where it's going to be built yet?
4: Well, not yet. That's why we're going to see the registrar. If we can get the article written in time, we can put it in next week's Yale Lit.
5: I don't know how Frank gets mixed up in all these things, but he does.
4: Well, I'm sorry about the Thanksgiving dinner, Enzi.
3: Oh, that's all right. We'll celebrate it Saturday night. By that time, you'll have beaten Harvard, and we'll have an added reason to be thankful.
5: No,
6: Sit down, gentlemen, sit down.
4: Thanks, man.
6: Now, what can I do for you?
4: Well, it's about the new civil engineering school, Professor Stafford. What is the location of the new building, sir?
6: Well, now, I plan to make that announcement at the dinner Saturday night.
4: Well, we realize that, sir, but couldn't we get the information today for the Yale let?
6: Well, gentlemen, that presents a rather delicate problem.
4: Well, how's that, sir?
6: I should explain that we haven't completed negotiations for the building site yet, and it's imperative that the location be kept secret until the final papers are signed.
4: Why is that, sir?
6: It's a simple business matter. We're purchasing this land through Mr. Yates, a local realtor. The actual landowner is a Mr. Mallory.
4: Oh, then you must be buying the Mallory property just across High Street.
6: Well, frankly, yes. That is to be the site of the new building.
5: Oh, that's great. Professor Stafford, may we write that up in the article?
6: Only on one condition, gentlemen. Under no circumstances must any hint of what you have just learned leak out until after the transaction is completed.
5: Why, sir?
6: Because Mr. Mallory has no idea at the moment that Mr. Yates is representing the university.
5: Oh.
6: If he had even an inkling of that fact, he would double his asking price.
4: Double it? Could the university afford that?
6: No, Mr. Merriwell. We could not. It would mean the end of the project.
4: But why are you so sure this Mallory would put up the price?
6: Well, it's a practical certainty. He's a shrewd businessman, and he labors under the mistaken impression that Yale University has inexhaustible funds at its disposal. He would never sell his land to us at a reasonable figure.
4: Oh, yes, sir, I understand that.
5: Well, this puts us on the spot, Frank. If we do the article, it would have to be typeset by tonight at the latest.
6: Oh, I'm afraid that would be impossible, Mr. Hodge. There would be too great a chance of the secret getting out.
5: That's what I was afraid of.
4: But just a moment, Professor Stafford. Maybe we can work this out. Suppose Bart and I set the type for the article ourselves.
5: Yeah, that's an idea, Frank.
4: In that way, we could have the article ready to go, but at the same time, no one else would have to share the secret.
6: Well, now, I'm quite as anxious as you to see the article in the next edition of the Lit. If you could guarantee that the secret would be safe until set...
4: Oh, we can, sir. We won't tell a soul. And no one else will see the proofs until the announcement is made.
6: Very well.
5: Good.
6: Then it's settled.
4: Thank you, sir. Well, come on, Bart. We've just about got time to make our football practice.
7: Now, look, man, I'm not worried about our attack right now. If you keep driving and blocking like you've been going all week, we can move that ball against Harvard. But that won't help if you can't stop them. Especially if you can't stop those wide-end sweeps.
8: Well, it's a tricky play to stop, Coach.
9: Yeah,
8: the scrubs keep turning our left end.
7: What do you think Harvard will do? Especially with that halfback Donnelly carrying the ball. Now, remember, you've got to turn the runner to the inside. Now, I'm going to have the scrubs run that once again. Let's see you stop it.
8: Come on, team. Let's show it.
7: All right, scrubs. Run it again.
10: Signals. 34. 3, height. 1, 2, 3.
8: Come on, Harry. Turn him in. That's it. Make the tackle, boy.
7: That's it. That's it. A lot better. Well, you handle those plays that way on Saturday, and you won't have a thing to worry about. Don't forget, one slip and those fast Harvard backs will be off to the races. All right, that's all. Get to the showers.
8: Nice tackling, Bart.
5: Oh, thanks. That was some workout, wasn't it?
4: Yeah, pretty tough, but I don't blame the coach. We'll have to go some to take Harvard.
5: Oh, we better take them. Otherwise, our whole season will be ruined.
4: I know. Incidentally, Inza volunteered to come over and help us at the Lit office tonight.
5: Well, you didn't take her up on it, did you?
4: Well, of course. We can use all the help we can get.
5: Well, I know, but what about the secret? Professor Stafford made us swear not to tell anyone else about it.
4: Well, we don't have to let her know about that. I'm going to let her type up the ad copy for us. That'll free us to spend all our time getting up the proofs on the article.
5: Oh, that's all right, then. Say, if we're going to get over there in time, we better get dressed in a hurry. Come the first copies, Frank. How they look?
4: Well, let's see. Turn off the press, Bart.
5: All right.
4: These are pretty badly smudged. Here, I'll clean off the type with this rag.
5: Well, what'll I do with these copies? Throw them away?
4: I'll stick them in the wastebasket there in the outer office. We'll burn them in the stove before we leave.
5: All right.
11: Oh, hello, Bart. You want anything?
5: No, I'm just looking for the wastebasket.
11: Over here on the other side of the desk.
5: Oh, I see. Well, we spoiled this first batch.
3: Oh, it's too bad. I'm almost through with this. We can leave earlier than we expected.
5: It wasn't much of a job. Well, I'd better go back and help Frank.
3: Wonder who that is. Yes?
7: I saw the lights on up here while I was passing the office.

0: about that ad.
1: Oh, yes. Now, let me think. I'm only helping out here tonight. I don't know exactly where they keep the old cuts, but... Oh, yes, I remember where I saw that. I think it was just over here.
2: Find it, ma'am?
1: I think so. Is this the cut you meant?
2: Oh, looks like it. Yes, yes, ma'am, that's mine.
1: There still seems to be some ink on it. We'd better wrap it in something.
3: Here's some paper in the wastebasket.
1: Oh, that's fine, Jimmy. I'll use a piece of that.
3: Here's a sheet.
1: Thank you.
2: Well, that'll do, Miss Burridge. I'll carry it right in my overcoat pocket.
1: Here you are, Mr. Mallory.
2: Much obliged. Good night.
1: Good night, sir. Good night, Jimmy.
3: Good night, Miss Burridge.
1: Oh, a cute little fellow. Let's see now, where was I? Oh, yes, just finishing this. There, that's done.
4: Well, that's that. How are you doing, Yinsen?
1: I just finished, Frank.
4: Oh, so did we. Guess we're ready to shut up shop.
1: What in the world have you two been working on that's so mysterious?
4: Oh, we can't tell, Yinsen. Not now, at least.
5: Well, I'd better lock these copies in the safe until morning.
4: All right, I'll burn the papers in this basket. Then we can clean up.

0: Yates Real Estate Office, good morning. Yes, this is Yates speaking. Oh, hello, Professor Stafford. No, sir, no further news on the deal. Everything is just as smooth as silk. Yes, sir, you haven't a thing to worry about. The Mallory property is as good as Yale's right now. Eh? You bet, Professor Stafford. Thank you for calling. Goodbye.
1: So, there you are, Yates.
0: Oh, hello, Mr. Mallory. I was just talking about your property.
1: Oh, you were, eh? Well, let me tell you something, Yates.
0: Mr. Mallory, what's the trouble with
1: you? I'll tell you what the trouble is. I'm doubling my price.
0: What's that?
1: Thought you could trick me, didn't you? Thought you could get me to sell my land real cheap.
0: My client offered you a fair price. You've nothing to complain about.
1: I haven't, eh? Look here. Why didn't you tell me this mysterious client of yours was Yale University?
0: What are you talking about?
1: Don't stall with me. The game's up, Yates. I know it's Yale who's buying my land, and I have no intention of letting it go for a song.
0: How did you learn that?
1: Never mind. And don't bother denying it. I know what I'm talking about. Now, that's my offer. Take it or leave it. I want double the original price.
0: But, Mr. Mallory, Yale University couldn't possibly afford to pay a sum like that for the land. Well, you lose the sale entirely if you persist in this.
1: You think I was born yesterday, Yates? The university is rich and you know it.
0: But this land was to be bought under a special endowment fund. Now, the fund simply isn't large enough to meet your offer.
1: I don't believe it. They'll buy all right and under my terms.
0: Is this final, Mr. Mallory?
1: Absolutely final. If they don't meet my offer, they don't get the land.
2: This is disastrous, Mr. Yates. Disastrous. I warned you that the utmost secrecy was imperative in this thing.
0: I know that, Professor Stafford. You don't think I told him, do you?
2: No, of course not. But you and I were the only people in the world who knew the full details. Outside of the Board of Trustees, of course. Unless... Why, of course. Merriwell and Hodge.
0: What's that? You mean they knew about the deal?
2: Yes. They had the information in order to prepare a special article for the Yale Lit.
0: Well, there's your answer.
2: I can't believe it. They're both extremely trustworthy young men. I was positive they wouldn't breathe a word of this to anyone.
0: Well, Professor, it's easy to get fooled on things like that. Now, what about the purchase?
2: Well, it will have to be cancelled, of course. Oh. Frankly, I don't know how.
0: Shall I get it?
2: Yes, if you please.
0: Certainly. Merriwell.
3: We'd like to see Professor Stafford if he's not busy.
2: Merriwell and Hodge. Come in.
3: Yes, sir.
0: So, these are the two who spilled the beans.
4: What? What do you mean by that?
3: We just came over to show you these proofs for the story, Professor Stafford.
2: You can forget the story now, gentlemen. Thanks to you, Yale will have to wait a few more years for its new civil engineering school.
4: A few more? What happened, Professor Stafford?
2: Gentlemen, I'm very disappointed in you both. I had warned you that no hint of the details of this transaction must leak out before Saturday.
4: Well, we know that, sir.
3: Well, that's why we set these proofs up ourselves.
2: Just wait.

0: it has leaked out, gentlemen, and Mr. Mallory has doubled his price as I feared he would. Naturally, we're forced to cancel the whole business.
1: Yes, and all because of you two kids.
2: Because of us, but we didn't tell anyone of it.
3: Well, not a soul. That's the truth, sir.
0: And I wish I could believe you. Unfortunately, you are the only ones who could have let the information slip.
2: But I swear we didn't tell anyone at all, sir.
1: Here, let me have a look at those proofs you've got there.
2: Let him see them, Bart.
1: Oh. Here you are. Yeah, I thought so. Here's your answer, Professor Stafford. The whole story's right here in black and white for anyone to see. Well, no wonder Mallory found out.
2: But no one has seen those proofs but ourselves. These are the only copies in existence, I swear it, sir.
0: You mean that no one other than yourselves has laid sight on these proofs?
2: No one, sir. You've got to believe it.
1: Yeah, it's a likely story.
0: Nevertheless, I believe them, Yates.
1: But you...
0: Mr. Merriwell and Mr. Hodge have a reputation for high integrity. If they say no one has seen the proofs, then no one has.
2: Thank you, sir.
1: How do you explain the leak, then? The information came from somewhere.
0: I cannot explain it, Mr. Yates. However, the question is merely academic now. The fact remains we've lost our chance. If anyone's to take the blame in the eyes of the Board of Trustees, I must do it.
3: Oh, gosh, Mr. Professor Stafford, I don't know what to say.
0: Don't say anything, gentlemen. You are excused.
2: And that's the whole story, and as long as the secret is out, you might as well know.
4: That's awful. How could it have happened?
3: Oh, it beats us. We've been trying to work it out on our way over here to see you.
4: Do you think that Mr. Yates might have been responsible? He might have tried to make a private deal with Mallory.
2: Well, it's a possibility, all right, but I don't know of any way we could prove it.
3: Well, I'd like to try choking it out of him.
4: Anyhow, I know one thing. You and Bart didn't let the news out. Oh, you didn't even tell me about it, and I was helping you last night.
3: Sure, it must have been Yates.
2: I wonder. Well, there's one other possibility.
3: What's that?
2: Remember those first copies we ran off?
3: The smudged ones? What about them?
2: Are you sure you burned all of them?
3: Well, of course I did. I emptied the wastebasket the last thing I did. There wasn't even a scrap of paper in there.
4: The wastebasket? Oh, my goodness.
2: What's wrong, is it? Well,
4: what did the wastebasket have to do with the secret?
2: Oh, everything. After we'd set up the type, we ran off a few trial proofs. They were smudged, and Bart dumped them into the waste.
3: Well, sure, but I burned them before we left the office.
4: Oh,
3: Frank,
4: no,
3: there isn't
4: this
3: a slight...
4: is horrible.
2: What is it, Enzo? You actually look frightened.
4: I am. Frank, I know who was responsible now.
2: Who?
4: I was.
2: What?
4: While you and Bart were running off the proofs, a man came up to get the cut of an ad he'd run in the paper. And I had to have something to wrap the cut in, so I took a sheet of paper from the wastebasket.
0: Good Lord, the proofs.
4: That isn't the worst of it, Frank. The man was Mr. Mallory himself.
2: What?
3: Oh, here's the explanation. Oh. We are responsible after all.
2: Oh, what a mess. Well, we'll have to tell Professor Stafford at once.
4: Frank, I'm so sorry.
2: Oh, you couldn't help it, Enz. It was our fault. We were too careless with the proofs.
4: But can't we do something about it, Frank?
3: It's too late now, Enz. The deal's off as long as Mallory sticks to his new price.
2: Wait, Bart. There's just one slight chance.
4: What is it?
2: Well, I don't know this Mr. Mallory. Maybe he's the type who would listen to reason.
3: Well, not from what I've heard about him.
2: I don't know, Bart. He lives on a farm just outside of town. Suppose we go see him and explain the whole deal.
4: Let's try it, Frank. Let's try anything.
2: Oh. Here we are.
3: I hope Mallory's here. Don't forget we've got to get back for practice.
2: Yeah. Let me help you out, Enz.
5: Thank you, Frank.
3: All right, come on. Let's go up the house and find him.
4: Mallory!
3: Hey, watch it into the football.
2: I've got it.
4: Oh, my goodness.
5: Hey, that was some catch, mister.
4: Oh, for heaven's sake, it's the little Mallory boy.
5: Oh, Miss Burridge. Gee, he must be a regular football player.
4: He certainly is. This is Frank Merriwell from Yale.
5: Frank Merriwell? Jimmy, I've heard all about you. Hey, and this must be Bart Hodge.
3: That's right. How are you, Jimmy?
5: Fine, thanks. Boy, wait till I tell my father who's here.
2: Oh, incidentally, Jimmy, we came to see your father. Where is he?
5: In the barn over there. He'll be out in a minute, though. Golly, Mr. Merriwell. I always wanted to meet you and Mr. Hodge. Maybe you could help me.
2: Help you, Jimmy?
5: I mean, to grow up to be a football player like you.
3: Well, you've got a head start already, if you ask me. Now, that was some kick you made.
5: Gee, thanks. But I'd like to learn how to kick better.
2: Well, that's easy, Jimmy. All you have to do is meet the ball just the right way and get plenty of drive behind it. Now, look, I'll show you. I'll hold the ball this way, with your right hand extended along the seams.
5: Yeah, I see.
2: And don't try to kick it like a ballet dancer. Just a normal follow-through.
3: Well, tell him about how to meet the ball with his foot, Frank.
2: That's right. Now, you don't kick it with your toe like a drop kick. You boot the ball with your instep. Now, here, I'll show you.
5: I'm watching.
2: All right, here goes.
5: Golly, look at that ball sail. I could never kick it like that, Mr. Marrowell. That must have gone about 80 yards.
2: I'm sure you could, Jimmy. Just keep practicing what I showed you.
5: I sure will. I wish I could see you two playing a game, though.
3: Well, it's a little late for that, Jimmy. Tomorrow's the last game of the season.
5: Gee, that's too bad.
2: Would you really like to see it, Jimmy?
5: Would I? Yeah, but what's the use? Like Mr. Hodge says, it's too late now.
2: Oh, I don't know. How about those two tickets you were saving for your father, boy?
5: Golly.
3: He can't make the game. It'd be a shame to waste them, wouldn't it, Frank?
2: Do you think your father would take them, Jimmy?
5: You bet he would.
6: Hello.
5: Here he comes now. You'll see.
6: What's going on, son?
5: Oh, Dad, would you take me to the Harvard-Yale game tomorrow, would you?
6: The Harvard-Yale game? You dreaming, boy? Where would I get tickets for?
5: These people want to give them to us.
6: Give them to us?
5: Sure. This is Frank Marrowell, and this is Bart Hodge. You've heard of them, haven't you?
6: Why, sure. Everybody around here has. Glad to meet you, gentlemen.
2: Well, how do you do, sir?
3: Thank you.
6: But what's all this about game tickets?
2: Well, your boy Jimmy is quite a football fan, Mr. Mallory, and we happen to have two extra tickets.
7: Oh, you'll take him, won't you, Mr. Mallory? His heart's set on it.
6: Well, now, under the circumstances, I don't see how I can refuse.
5: That's
6: mighty nice of you, Paul.
2: Well, that's all right, Mr. Mallory. We'll send the tickets over first thing in the morning. But what we really came out here to see you about was that land deal of yours.
6: What land deal?
3: Oh, Frank means the property you're thinking of selling to Yale University.
6: Oh, that?
3: Yes, sir.
6: Say, what do you boys know about that deal?
2: Oh, quite a lot, Mr. Mallory, and we understand you've doubled your price.
6: That's right, I have, and I mean to stick to it, too. What about?
2: Well, now, don't misunderstand me, Mr. Mallory. I don't want to interfere, but it seems to me you're making a mistake.
6: Oh, I am I? In just what way?
2: Well, you think that Yale has all kinds of money at its disposal and that it'll meet your price eventually, no matter how high it is.
6: And what's wrong with that? They'll meet my price if they want the land.
2: That's the point. They won't. They can't. They simply don't have the money. Now, if you insist on the new price, you'll be worse off than you were before, because I can guarantee that Yale will not meet it.
6: And I say they will. Oh, I see your scheme now. You thought you could come out here, give us a couple of tickets to the game, and buy me off. Well, it won't work. I'm sticking to my guns. And as for your tickets, you can keep them. We don't want any part of them.
5: Dad, you don't mean...
6: Don't I? Well, you just wait and see. Who do these people think they are anyhow?
2: A minute, Mr. Mallory. Don't take this out on your boy. In spite of your attitude, our offer for the ticket still goes. We did that for Jimmy, not you. Come on, let's get back to town.
7: Jimmy, I'm glad your father finally agreed to bring you. Are you excited?
5: Oh, yes, Miss Burns. Aren't Frank, Bart, wonderful?
7: I think so. Now, watch this next play. Frank is back in punt formation.
5: Oh, he gets off one like he did at the farm. Watch this and watch Frank kick.
6: I'm watching. He'd better look out for those Harvard linemen.
7: There it goes. Kick it, Frank. Get it away. Oh, a beauty.
5: Wow, all the way back to the
6: Yeah, but look at that Harvard back. Run with it.
7: Come on, tackle him. Tackle him. Oh, he's getting away.
5: Oh, look, here comes Frank.
6: Running back 30 yards. You mark my words, son. This Harvard team is going to be tough.
3: I missed that block.
8: Oh, it wasn't your fault, Bart. I should have been away on that one. I can't seem to get going.
3: Oh, they're pushing us all over the field. We've got to start rolling.
8: Oh, it's a little late this quarter. The half will be over in 25 seconds.
3: No. Substitution. What's the idea of the coach picking you up, Frank? Is he trying to show you up?
8: Oh, I don't blame him. Keep fighting in there, gang.
6: Over here, Frank.
8: Yes, sir. What's the matter, coach? Why'd you take me on?
6: You tell me what's the matter. You're playing like an old woman in there.
8: Oh, I know. I'm sorry. It's this business about the land sale. It's my responsibility. I can't get it off my mind. I feel terrible about it.
6: Well, you'll feel worse if you blow the game. I took you out to give you a chance to come to your senses.
8: You're right, coach. It'll be a different story next half.
6: It better be. Come on, get to the dressing room.

0: 10, 20 yarders.
1: Last quarter's almost over.
2: I know, but one touchdown will put us out in front. Now, what do you say, gang? Let's make it this time.
3: Perfect.
2: All right. Single. 25. 36. 25. 67.
0: Come on, Frank. I'll get the fullback this time.
2: Hey, 1, 2, 3. This way, guys.
4: For a long time, I didn't think those boys could pull it out of the fire.
5: If they can just stop that Harvard back. But what's his name?
4: Donnelly. That young man will take a lot of stopping. Watch him on this play. Mm. Here they go.
5: On line. Break it up.
4: Look at him cut through tackle.
5: They got him. That tackle board.
6: I told you Yale would snare. Look, people are starting to crowd around the sidelines. Can I go down? Can I?
4: No, sir. You stay right here. The game's almost over.
6: But gee, I want to get down close.
4: Never mind. Now watch this Harvard play.
5: Oh, if Yale can only stop them once more.
6: I want to see this. I'm going down there.
4: Hey, Jimmy, come back here.
5: He's running down to the sideline. Jimmy, come back.
7: Privileged to hear from our guest, Mr. Mallory of New Haven. Mr. Mallory.
8: Mallory, what is he
5: doing? What are you doing, Frank? Can you hear the flow?
8: Let's see.
4: Ladies and gentlemen, I'm no speaker, so I'll make this brief and to the point. I saw something happen today that I didn't believe possible. A young man playing his heart out for Yale in the most important game of the whole year deliberately sacrificed that game, risked making himself the GOAT just to save a little boy from getting hurt. Fortunately, Yale won anyhow, but the fact remains it was the most outstanding piece of real sportsmanship I've ever seen. And I don't say that just because the little boy happened to be my own son.
5: My goodness, Mr. Mallory has a heart after him.
4: Now, I say that any university which produces a young man like this deserves every bit of support it can get. That's why I have changed my mind and decided to donate, absolutely free, the land for Yale's new civil engineering school.
5: Oh, what a wonderful gesture.

And so ends another exciting adventure with Frank Merriwell, beloved hero of American fiction, brought to you in a new series of stories by the National Broadcasting Company. And be sure to listen again next week at the same time when Frank Merriwell returns in another of his celebrated exploits. Frank is played by Lawson Zerbe, Bart is Hal Studer, and Inza is Elaine Rost. Other members of the cast were Edgar Staley, Joseph Boland, John McGovern, Richard Keith, and David Anderson. Original music. Original music on today's show is by Paul Taubman. The Adventures of Frank Merriwell is written by Ruth and Gilbert Braun and William Welch, and the entire production is under the direction of Ed King. This is Mel Brand speaking.

0: Once again, the Damon Runyon Theater brings you another story by the master storytellers, Damon Runyon. And this one, the hilarious A Nice Price. And to tell it to you, here is Broadway.
1: Thanks. One hot morning in June, I am standing in front of a hotel where I am staying in New London, Connecticut. And the reason I am in such a surprising spot is something that makes a long story quite a bit longer. But it is one which is more than somewhat astonishing and gets me mixed up with the Harvards and the Yales. And I will tell you about it in a minute.

0: And now, back to the Damon Runyon Theater and the famous story, A Nice Price.
1: As I am saying, I am standing one hot morning in June in front of my hotel in New London, Connecticut. It is quite a piece from Broadway, and how I get there goes back a couple of nights before, when I am walking along Broadway and run into Pete the Pillar. Now, this Pete is no ordinary peddler and would hate to be classed as such. He has a steady job, in that he sells tickets to prize fights, football games, and various other enterprises for which ducats are sometimes scarce. He makes a nice bit of scratch from his profession, because his price is always more than somewhat higher than the market. Well, as I am saying, I run into him, and the scene is as follows.
2: Well. If it is not Broadway.
1: Hello, Pete. How is it going with you?
2: I cannot complain. And with you?
1: Well, beyond the fact that finances are at this moment at a low ebb, I am fine.
2: Is it possible that you see Society Max around any place?
1: No, I do not see him for a long time. You, still looking for him?
2: I am. Someday I will find him, and when I do, I will part his hair down to his ankles.
1: You are still sore at him for taking Sonia away from you.
2: I am. It is not right for one man to steal another man's fiancée, especially when I come by her the hard way, having to take her away from Big Eddie.
1: It is tough.
2: It is. But I hear you say you are low in the pockets.
1: I am broke.
2: I think I am able to put you in a way of cornering several bobs for yourself.
1: That is nice.
2: I have here some ducats for an event which is to take place in Connecticut. I have quite a few of these ducats.
1: What are they for?
2: A boat race.
1: A boat race?
2: That is what I said. This is an extra large boat race, and I figure I can make plenty of black ink for myself. By the way, do you ever see a boat race?
1: No.
2: I never witnessed one myself. But I understand this one is between the Harvards and the Yales.
1: Oh? Why are they boat racing?
2: It happens every year. They take all their clothes off and get into rowboats and row until their tongues hang out and until they are all half dead.
1: What is their reason for doing this?
2: I cannot figure it. Furthermore, I am too old to figure out why college guys do this to themselves.
1: Me too. But you say you have a proposition for me?
2: Yeah. I am one hand short. If you will come along to New London, Connecticut with me and help me dispose of these ducats, I will cut you in.
1: I accept the proposition.
2: Fine. We will leave tonight. Maybe we will be able to figure out why these college guys knock their brains out in rowboats.
1: And that is how I happen to be in New London. Little Mitzi is along because Pete the Peddler figures that three are better than two to sell the ducats to the boat race. The town is full of characters who are wearing little flags with Harvard and Yale on them. Well, as I say, I am standing in front of the hotel when little Mitzi comes out and says as follows.
3: Hey, Broadway, there's a guy inside the lobby with his hands full of money offering to lay 3-1 that the Yales win this boat race.
1: So? Who is this citizen?
3: I do not know. But I do know he is well covered with fold money. 15 G's, to be exactly.
1: 15 G's? Does he have any takers?
3: Not many. From all I hear, the Yales figure to win this boat race in...
1: What's the matter?
3: Does anybody know why they are racing in boats?
1: No, it is just a custom among the Harvards and the Yales. But what about this man with the 15,000?
3: He does not get much play. All the handicappers put the Yales on top, but he is offering 3-1.
1: It is a nice price.
3: It is too good a price to overlook.
2: Ah, hey, I've been looking for you both.
1: Pete, Mitzi says there is a citizen inside wishing to lay 3-1 that the Yales win this boat race.
2: 3-1? That is a nice price. I wonder if he has inside information. Maybe it is fixed.
3: No, it is not. It is hard to understand, but from what I hear, these college guys level.
2: Then why is this citizen giving the odds?
1: Why do we not approach him and ask?
2: Why not? Come on.
4: Come on, you Harvard man. Afraid to bet on your own team? 3-1 on Yale.
3: That is the citizen.
2: Hey, that is Mr. Hammond Campbell.
1: The name is not familiar.
2: He is very wealthy.
3: Oh, And with the Yales the favorites, he figures to get richer.
2: It is a nice price. In fact, it is so nice that I cannot bear to let it go by.
1: You are going to take some of it?
2: 3-1 is a nice price.
4: Hey,
2: come on.
4: Hey, I'll give 3-1 on Yale. 3-1. Any Harvard man wants some of it?
2: Now? I will take some of it.
4: Well, you've got a bet. How much?
2: Half a G.
4: I beg your pardon?
2: 500.
4: Oh, you're on. Sucker.
2: I cannot pass up such a nice price. Here's my 500.
4: And mine. Who'll hold the stakes?
2: You. I trust you.
4: Very well. Here's my card. And my yacht is anchored in the river. You a Harvard man?
2: Me and my two friends have that honor. This is little Mitzi.
3: Hiya, chum.
2: And Broadway.
1: Hi, Mr. Campbell.
4: So you're betting on your alma mater, huh?
2: Listen, I placed a bet on Harvard. Do not ring in any other college.
4: You say you're Harvard men?
3: That we are.
2: Sure. Why do you ask?
4: Well, what class?
2: Beg pardon?
4: I said, what class? Do you have a degree?
3: Second degree, but it was a frame.
4: I see. Great kidders. Well, anyone else care to make a bet?
1: I would like about a 10-spot worth of that 3-1.
4: You're on, Mr. Broadway. Mr. Mitzi, how about you?
3: Seeing that it is a nice price, I will buy 100 bobs worth.
4: Bobs?
2: Harvard for dollars.
4: Oh. All right, Mr. Mitzi, you've got yourself a bet.
2: Well, so that is that. And now, Mr. Campbell, would you care to buy some ducats for the race? Sit in the grandstand?
4: When I've got my own yacht.
2: Oh, pardon me.
4: But I'll tell you what, seeing that you three were the only Harvard men with enough faith to bet on your crew, come aboard my yacht and watch the race from there. What do you say?
2: Thanks, we will. But we have business at the moment to attend to first.
4: Good. You can't miss the yacht. It's called Hibiscus. Anyone will tell you where to thank it. Now, if you'll excuse me, I'm offering 3-1 on you.
3: I do not like this. The price is too nice. There is a fix someplace.
1: He is too anxious to give that price.
2: Maybe there is a way we are able to insure of it.
3: You mean a fix?
2: Maybe. Suppose the Yales do not show up for the race.
1: What is to prevent them from going to the post?
5: They could come into ill health. Maybe I should get in touch with Harry the Horse. He does a fair job of getting rid of people.
1: Even Harry the Horse finds it difficult to get rid of 8 people at once.
3: 8? 8?
1: That is what I hear.
3: Now I know it is a fix. It does not take 8 men to make a rowboat go.
1: So, that is the way it stands. It comes on later in the afternoon, and the three of us are in the lobby of the hotel trying to figure a way we can insure our bet. I am deep in thought, so I do not notice the young doll right away. It seems she is standing in front. Little Mitzi does not see her either. And when little Mitzi does not see a doll even 500 yards away in a thick fog, he is deep in thought, too. Anyway, I do not see her until she says as follows.
6: Excuse me, gentlemen. Excuse me.
1: Huh? Are you addressing me?
6: Yes. I wonder if I might talk to the three of you for a minute or two.
3: Take 10, doll. Take 10.
6: Thank you. May I sit down?
2: Oh, it is a pleasure, young miss.
6: Thank you. I saw you this morning when you bet against my father.
2: And Mr. Campbell?
6: Yes.
3: Are you married?
6: No, why?
3: Have you ever given it a thought?
2: Oh, shut up, miss.
3: I'm only looking to the future.
1: You are crying, miss.
6: Yes, Oh, gentlemen. Harvard must win this evening.
2: Miss Campbell, you take the words from three mouths.
6: You bet on Harvard. Do you know they'll win?
2: Did you mean, is it a fix? No.
6: Oh.
3: Do you have a large bet on the Harvard?
6: My whole life.
2: What price do you get?
6: Price?
2: Yeah.
6: Oh, my happiness. My whole life depends on this race.
3: Perhaps you will explain.
6: It's about my fiancé, Quentin.
3: She's got a fiancé.
2: What about him, young miss?
6: He goes to Harvard. He's in his last year there.
3: He serves his full time?
2: Oh, shut up, miss. Go on, Miss Campbell.
6: My father doesn't like Quentin. But I love him.
1: Your father?
6: Quentin.
1: Oh.
2: You love Quentin who goes to Harvard. That much we got. Now what?
6: One night, Father and Quentin had a quarrel about me.
3: You wish your father knocked off?
6: Oh, no, please.
3: Then what?
6: Father! father is a Yale man.
1: Excuse me, but he is a little old for school, is he not?
6: Oh, you don't understand. He's so loyal to Yale. And Quentin being a Harvard man, well, they don't get along. So they had a quarrel one night. And Quentin said that if Harvard lost to Yale, he'd give me up and never see me again.
2: He bets you against 8 men in a rowboat?
6: And Father will hold him to it. Besides, I agreed to go to Europe if Yale wins. Oh, I was so sure. Quentin was so sure.
3: Why do you not elope?
6: We can't. You don't understand Quentin. He's proud. He'll keep his word even if it costs him our happiness.
2: Mm-hmm. But, young miss, why are you telling this to us?
6: Because I heard you make the bets and I thought you... I thought you knew that Harvard would win.
3: This is a shame. Pete, Broadway, we will have to help this young miss.
2: You got an idea?
3: Short of knocking off 8 Yales, no. Hey, maybe we are able to get some help from some of these guys who are once in stir.
2: What guys?
3: All the guys with stir haircuts.
2: Mitzi, you're an ox. This is the type haircut all college guys wear.
3: And they do not have to?
2: Oh, shut up. Broadway, you got an idea?
1: At the moment, I am as cold as last week's marinated herring.
6: There must be something to do.
3: Look, I hear these college guys are always writing home for money. I hear they need lettuce all the time. Why do we not offer some to the Yales?
2: That is no good. They do this race for the spirit of somebody named Alma Mater. I am unable to touch them. The fix is out.
6: I can't live without Quentin.
3: How does he get along?
6: He's so proud.
1: He cannot lay aside his pride for the sake of some millions?
6: No.
2: Well, young miss, you come to us with a problem at the moment. We cannot think of anything.
6: But you'll try.
3: Sure. Sure we'll try.
2: How?
3: We must think.
1: It is tough.
2: Miss Campbell, we cannot bear to see a young doll in sadness. We will try to do something.
6: Oh, thank you. Thank you.
2: I say this because once I am disappointed in love. A guy called Society Max does a fave with my doll. Her name is Sonia, and he walks out on her. I know how you are feeling.
6: Thank you. Thank you. I feel so much better. Somehow, I know you'll think of something. I have to go now, but I'll see you later.
3: Well?
2: We do not reach a solution, and we have, 1 hour before the Harvards and the Yales begin the race. Gentlemen, as they say in books, we have our work cut out for us. And I do not like the way it is cut.
1: So, that is the way we leave. But it is not the way it stays. Because something happens that is right out of the books, and which I will tell you about in a minute.

0: That is the way we eat. Repeat the peddler promises to do something about the harvest for Miss Clarissa King. Although, personally, I will lay plenty of 6 to 5 that he can sooner get into the White House in a legitimate way. So, it comes on later in the afternoon, and the crowd is beginning to drift to the river where the college guys are booked for the boat. We are 3 sad people as we go aboard Mr. Campbell's yacht to hit business, because we are invited. We are no sooner on the deck than Mr. Campbell comes up to us, and the scene is as follows.
1: Well, well, well, my harvest friend. And how are you?
0: Hey, we are fine.
1: Well, good. Good. You wouldn't care to increase your wager a little, would you? I'm still giving 3-1 on Yale. As a matter of fact, I'll go better than that. 4-1.
0: That is a nice price. Even nicer than before.
1: Well, what do you say?
0: 4-1, eh?
1: That's it.
0: Do you care to bet 4,000 against my one?
1: Anything you say.
0: Okay. You have another bet and I have a...
1: So what is it? Backing out already?
0: No, I think I see somebody I know.
1: On the yacht?
0: I think so, but I'm not sure.
1: There are no Harvard men, except yourselves, aboard.
0: The citizen I think I see is not a Harvard man. In fact, there is considerable doubt that he is a man.
1: Well, go aft and enjoy yourselves. Coffee, sandwiches, help yourselves, and enjoy yourselves while you still can.
2: There is something nasty in the way he says that.
0: Where is it he tells us to go?
2: Aft.
0: What is the matter, Pete?
3: I do not know. But as we come aboard, I think I see somebody I do not see for a long time.
0: Who?
3: Never mind. There are other things to think about now.
0: We will go aft.
2: Well, why are we just standing? Let us go aft.
0: Let us? Lead the way, Mitzi.
2: Aft?
0: You hear the man. There are refreshments aft. What is that?
3: What is what?
0: Listen.
2: The boat is sinking. Run for your lives.
4: Gentlemen.
0: Hey, it is the young doll.
4: Please, will you come in here quickly?
0: Sure. Hey, come on.
4: Oh, I'm so glad to see you. Is it all fixed?
0: Well, you see...
2: Young miss, we are at a loss.
4: Oh, I'll never see Quentin again.
2: You know, I wish that guy had another name. Somehow I do not like Quentin.
0: Miss Campbell, believe me, it is our wish also that the Ales do not win.
4: But I thought you'd do something.
2: There is nothing.
4: I trusted you. I trusted all 3 of you.
2: Wait, Miss Campbell.
4: Yes?
2: Where is F?
4: Opposite the bow.
2: To add to our troubles, we are now lost on a yacht.
0: There is something I do not understand, Pete.
3: What is that, Rodney?
0: How does it happen you throw down another grand on the harvest?
3: It is such a nice price. I cannot turn it down. But I will tell you something.
0: What?
3: If we do not win, we are in trouble. Because I do not have a grand.
0: By this time, I am wishing that we do not come to this boat race. I am also wishing that there are no such things as the harvest and the yacht. Nevertheless, it comes up a little later, and we are standing on the deck. Mr. Campbell pushes over to us, and the scene is as follows.
1: Well, gentlemen, just 3 minutes until starting time.
3: There is no chance the boat race will be called off.
1: Called off? Getting cold feet, huh? You don't feel so good about the race now, is that it?
3: I'm thinking that maybe I take advantage of the nice price you are giving.
1: What's that?
3: I am willing to call the bet off, if you are.
1: I am not. And what's more, if you think you're going to crawfish out, you've got another thing coming.
2: Mr. Campbell, we have no idea.
1: You better not have. Did you think you were fooling anyone with that Harvard talk? No, not at all. I spotted you for what you were, sharpers. Well, let me tell you
3: Please
1: something.
3: Do not tell us.
1: I will tell anyway. I have quite a bit of influence around here and in other places. If you don't pay off your bet, I'll see to it that you're made uncomfortable. Very uncomfortable. Understand?
3: I, I seem to have a complete understanding.
1: This will teach you to bet against my alma mater. And another thing.
5: Look! Look!
1: What's the matter? What is it?
5: That guy standing by the rail with the doll. Who is that?
1: The doll, as you call her, happens to be my sister. And the guy, as you say, is the Count Alexis.
5: Society, Max! It is Society, Max! Broadway, Mixie, at last I found him! I will poke him! I got you at last!
1: What's the matter with him? Has he lost his mind?
0: No, he has just found something.
1: Somebody stop that lunatic! He's chasing the Count Alexis!
4: Help! Help!
0: Look out, here they come!
2: I will give 2-1 on feet.
0: You are right, Mitzi. He is a slow starter, but he will finish fast.
1: Make them stop running around my yard! The race is started.
2: I will give Society Max 2 more laps before he is done.
1: Police! Somebody get the police! The race is on and I'm not going to take the ball. You think Pete is hated?
0: Society Max is a good runner, but Pete is running for a course. That helps.
1: Stop those idiots! Stop them!
2: I do not like when they are out of sight. It spoils the view.
1: Look! Here come the crows! Here they come!
5: Yeah. You dirty coward, you jumped!
2: He's not coming up.
5: At Broadway, stop me from going in after him as I cannot swim. Hold me!
1: Hold me for all the rest of you. I'll have you shot.
0: Hey, look! Fire. The rowboats are coming. Today we fight a lost cause, Pete.
1: Today, look!

0: I can't believe it. I can't believe it. My ears. Lord.
1: Father, don't forget I can marry Quentin.
2: And there is a little matter of some bets which we have yet to settle up, Mr. Campbell.
0: I simply don't believe it. I can't. Harvard didn't have a chance.
2: Yeah, but the Harvards win.
0: Yes. Harvard won.
1: You're going to keep your promise, aren't you, Father?
0: I always keep my promises. Go ahead, Clarissa. Find Quentin and bring him aboard. You gentlemen, come to my cabin when you want to.
3: It is a nice price. A nice price.
1: I don't know how you did it, gentlemen, but you did. Harvard didn't have a chance, but you helped me. I love all of you. I'm going to kiss each of you. Mr. Broadway? Mr. Mitzi? Mr. Peddler?
2: Oh, that's very sweet. Love is a wonderful thing.
1: I'm going to Quentin now. And you're all invited to the wedding.
0: She is a very sweet young miss.
3: Yeah. I wonder what becomes of Society Max. The last I see of him, he is sinking in the water.
0: Pete, do you not say this boat race cannot be fixed?
3: Yeah. Why?
0: Then how does it happen that the Harvards hit the finish line first?
4: They do not figure to win.
3: I do not know. But, gentlemen, we have work to do. We are going to collect some money at a nice price.
4: And we do. Furthermore, when Pete the Peddler tells Mr. Campbell that Count Alexis is really Society Max, back at his old racket of putting the touch on rich dames, Mr. Campbell is very grateful to the tune of $5,000 to split between the three of us. So we leave New London, Connecticut, and go back to New York, where I feel more at home. However, how Harvard wins the boat race is still a mystery until 3 months later, when I run into Pete the Peddler in Lindy. And what I find out, I will tell you in a minute.

0: as I am saying, one night I am sitting in Mindy's when I am joined by Pete the Pet. He sits down, and the scene is as follows. Say, Pete.
1: Eh?
0: Do you remember the boat race between the Harvards and the Yales?
1: Sure. As a matter of fact, I come in here to find you and tell you all about it.
0: I am listening.
1: Well, it is not until a couple of days later that I hear what happens. I hear it from a sports pilot.
0: So?
1: It seems that the number six man in the Yale rowboat breaks his oar, and that lets the Harvards win the race. Now it seems that a broken oar in a race is by no means uncommon. But it seems also that this number six Yale claims he breaks his oar on a man's head.
0: Is that possible?
1: That is what everybody asks. They think he is crazy. But you know what?
0: What?
1: It is maybe a week after the Harvards and the Yales have their race that I see Society Max.
0: Alive? And he is still alive after you see him?
1: I am no longer mad at Society Max. I am no longer mad at Society Max. Because I see he is wearing a bandage on his noggin.
0: Did you tell anybody else?
1: Nah. I want the young miss to think I'd do it for her. But, I have another problem with her.
0: Which is?
1: It seems that next month there comes up a football game between the Harvards and the Yales. She wants me to do something about that.
2: 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Damon Runyon Theater.

0: The Damon Runyon Theater with John Brown as Broadway is directed by Richard Sandville and the stories adapted for radio by Russell Hughes. 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
1: Here is Vern Smith with an important announcement. 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

It's the Irene Dunn, Fred McMurray Show, starring Irene Dunn as Susan Armstrong, owner and editor of the Hillsdale Morning Star, and Fred McMurray as George Harvey, the paper's ace reporter. Tonight we find Fred and Irene, that is George and Susan, spending a quiet evening in the... Wait a minute, something's going on here.

0: Wake up.
1: Hmm? What's the matter, Susan? Where are we?
0: At the movie, George.
1: Oh. This
0: is where we came in.
1: Good movie. I can go out every minute of it.
0: You've been asleep for 15 minutes.
1: I never closed my eyes.
0: Come
1: on. Now,
0: look
1: at get my shoes on. On them. Let's go. Would you excuse us, please?
0: My goodness, you don't want to go.
2: Excuse us about time.
1: I'm sorry. Excuse us, please.

0: it a wonderful night, George?
1: Yeah. What did you say, Susan?
0: I just commented that it was a nice evening.
1: Oh, sorry, I was checking to see if I had my own shoes on.
0: Oh, dear. Well, so much for romance.
1: You know, I really enjoyed the first half of that double feature. I will admit I did relax a little during the second feature.
0: You could hear you relaxing all over the theater.
1: I never snore. I just breathe heavily.
0: George, you were breathing so heavily, no one could hear the gangsters shooting each other.
1: The gangster picture? I thought it was about a boy and a dog.
0: Oh, George. Oh, wait a minute. I want to look in this window.
1: Oh, do we? Mm.
0: That first film was nicer, wasn't it?
1: Mm. And that married couple in it sort of made me think of you and me, Susan. Except that we're not married, of course.
0: Well, how clever of you to notice.
1: Huh?
0: I mean, clever of you to notice the resemblance.
1: Oh.
0: The way they always understood each other.
1: Mm. Basically, I thought the man was pretty much like me. I mean, he knew how to handle women.
0: You always phrase things so delicately, George. Handle women. You make them sound like crates. Mark this side up.
1: Well, some women are more like crates than others, of course.
0: Thanks very much.
1: But take you, Susan. You're more like a delicate violin, capable of beautiful music, when the bow is in the hands of the master.
0: Someone who understands women.
1: That's the idea, yes.
0: George and his magic violin.
1: You know, Susan, when I think of the men who struggle through life without the slightest understanding of how to handle women, it frightens me.
0: But if I find any, I'll send them to you for music lessons.
1: It's all very simple, really.
0: You mean handling women?
1: Yeah. You see, you just flatter them a little, appeal to their vanity, and then
0: Yes, do go on, George.
1: Well, in talking about women, I certainly didn't mean you, Susan. You see...
0: Well, what, am I a great horned owl or something?
1: No, not at all. It's just that I don't think of you as a...
0: Well, what do you think of me as?
1: You know, Susan, if I didn't understand women so well, I'd think you were mad at me. Good morning, Sammy. And how are you this bright and shining morning?
2: Hi, Mr. Harvey.
1: Do I detect the shadow of worry darkening your fuzzy cheek?
2: It's my girl, Mr. Harvey. She won't talk to me.
1: Oh. Any particular reason?
2: She says I'm a beast.
1: Well, you could have fooled me.
2: Does Miss Armstrong ever refuse to talk to you, Mr. Harvey?
1: Never, Sammy. Miss Armstrong and I are always on the very best...
2: Good morning, Sammy. I'm Miss Armstrong.
1: Oh, are you, Susan? As I was saying, Sammy...
2: I was telling Mr. Harvey about my problem, Miss Armstrong. My girl won't speak to me.
0: Well, how fortunate that you came to a specialist in women, Sammy.
2: Mr. Harvey, he plays on them like violin. Don't you, George?
1: Well...
2: Mr. Harvey, you wouldn't go to see my girl and talk to her, would you?
1: Well, as a matter of fact, Sammy, I'm pretty busy now.
0: Why, of course he would, Sammy. With his great insight into the feminine mind, why, he'll have her eating right out of your hand.
2: Would you, Mr. Harvey, would you?
1: Well, not that I wouldn't like to, Sammy, but...
0: Well, now, you just give him her name and address, Sammy, and he'll go right out there this evening.
2: It's Shirley Patterson, Mr. Harvey, 4213 Elm Street. And will you tell her I'm not a beast?
1: Well,
2: gee, thanks, Mr. Harvey. I certainly wish I knew as much about women as you do.
1: Oh, it's nothing, Sammy, really.
0: Now, I think that's an adequate description.
1: I take it you're doubtful, Miss Armstrong, of my ability to successfully resolve this little situation.
0: You want a one-word answer, George?
1: Sammy, you may set your little heart at rest. My full knowledge of women is at your disposal.
2: You hear that, Miss Armstrong?
0: My congratulations, Sammy. You have just been made full partner in a bankrupt firm.

0: Carolyn.
1: Oh, and it's Sammy Blair. I don't want to speak to him. He's a beast.
0: I'll tell him.
2: Good evening.
0: Well, aren't you the tall one? Won't you come in?
2: Thank you. I was looking for Miss Patterson.
0: Well, you certainly found her, you tall, lean bloodhound, you.
2: You mean you're Miss Patterson?
0: Mm-hmm. But my friends all call me Sug.
2: Oh, short for sugar, huh?
0: You've been peeking.
2: You're sure you're Miss Patterson?
0: You're disappointed?
2: No, not at all. No, indeed. It's just that I expected someone a good deal younger.
0: Well, I wasn't expecting you at all, so we're even. Now, you just sit right down. Oh, no, not over there, not here. That's better. And now you can tell me your name.
2: George. George Harvey, that is.
0: My favorite name, George Harvey.
2: It is. It's quite a coincidence.
0: And why did you want to see me, George Harvey?
2: See you? Well, Sammy sent me.
0: Now, isn't he the sweet thing? Has he got any more like you?
2: No, I'm the only one of this model.
0: I just love a man who says witty things.
2: About Sammy.
0: Who?
2: Sammy. It seems he has a sort of juvenile crush on you.
0: Oh, well, isn't that exciting? Did you always have that little dimple in your chin, John?
2: Well, it's nothing. About Sammy.
0: You don't mind me getting closer. It's so fascinating to watch that dimple when you talk.
2: Well, it's more of a cleft, really.
0: Say something, Joe. Mm-hmm.
2: Well, about Sammy.
0: Oh, and those shoulders. You must have been a college football man. All American.
2: Well, on my mother's side, yes. But as I was saying, Miss Patterson.
0: Sure.
2: As I was saying, Shug, about Sammy.
0: What about Sammy?
2: Well, he wanted me to tell you he wasn't a beast.
0: And how about you, Joe?
2: Me?
0: Are you an utterly ruthless beast of prey?
2: Why, no, not at all. No, siree.
0: Well, I hope you don't mind my asking, because I never go out with anyone who's just not a perfect gentleman. You are for sure?
2: Oh, positively.
0: Good. Then I'll get my hat and coat and be right with you.
2: But I... Sammy, you'll never believe I'm doing this for your own good. How are you, Sammy? Miss Armstrong come in yet?
3: She'll be a little late this morning. Well?
2: Well, what?
3: My girl. Did you use your great knowledge of women to straighten her out, Mr. Harvey?
2: Well, we...

0: Sammy, this whole thing is silly. It's just...
1: Take her, Mr. Harvey. But the next time you come to me for a loan before payday.
0: No dice.
1: Ha!
0: This kid is a monster.
2: Not going to the office this morning, Miss Susan?
3: Shortly, Patience. I got a phone call a few minutes ago from Miss Patterson. She's most anxious to see me before she goes to high school.
2: And who is Miss Patterson?
3: Sammy's little friend. They've been having a puppy love fight of some kind. And George Harvey, the man who knows women, went over to her house last night to patch things up.
2: I suspect the worst.
3: Well, George means well, Patience.
2: And when you've said that, you've said everything. Well, you...
3: There she is. I'll go, Patience.
2: All right, Miss Susan.
4: Miss Armstrong?
3: And you're Shirley Patterson. Come in, Shirley.
4: I can't stay a minute, Miss Armstrong, but I thought it was my duty as a fellow woman to come.
3: Well, won't you sit down, fellow woman?
4: No, thank you. Miss Armstrong, have you found out that all men are beasts?
3: Why, no.
4: Well, it's true. Sammy, back in the days when we were still speaking, used to tell me about the wonderful relationship between you and Mr. Harvey. Oh, it was an inspiration to both of us.
3: Yes, thank you.
4: Then I found out about Sammy.
3: A beast?
4: Oh, utterly. But I could have survived if I hadn't found out about Mr. Harvey, too.
3: But how did Mr. Harvey reveal his true colors?
4: My lips are sealed. But, Miss Armstrong, did you know he was absolutely faithless?
3: George?
4: He revealed himself last night.
3: Last night? You mean when he came over to see you on behalf of Sammy?
4: That's why he said he was coming.
3: He had ulterior motives?
4: Miss Armstrong, my lips are sealed. But what do you think of a man who comes on behalf of another and then betrays his trust?
3: The lowest of the low.
4: Well, perhaps I shouldn't have shattered your illusions. But as a fellow woman, I thought you ought to know the truth about men.
3: Beasts. Every one.
4: Beasts. Well, I have to go. I've got freshman algebra at 10.
3: Well, thank you for coming, Shirley. And don't be too hard on Mr. Harvey. Perhaps he just couldn't help himself.
4: Help himself? Miss Armstrong, he wasn't even trying.
3: Good morning, George.
0: What? Oh, Susan, nice morning, isn't it?
3: How did things go last night with Sammy's little friend, that is?
0: Sammy's little friend?
3: Miss Patterson.
0: Oh, that little friend. Well, things were very friendly. Yes, indeed.
3: She came to see me this morning.
0: She what? What did she tell you?
3: That all men are beasts.
0: Oh, now listen, Susan. Before you jump to any conclusions...
3: She apparently thinks you are quite smitten with her, George.
0: Oh, nonsense. I mean, I was friendly, of course, but...
3: How could you double-cross Sammy like that?
0: Susan, I'm sure this can be explained. Say, in a couple of days or so.
3: You mean your mad affair is continuing with her?
0: Well, as a matter of fact, she did say something about tonight.
3: George,
0: but...
3: I have an idea.
0: You have?
3: Yes. Now, why don't you take Sammy's little friend to the main room tonight, and then Sammy and I will accidentally wander in, and then we can patch it up between the two of them.
0: What two of them?
3: Well, Sammy and his little friend, of course.
0: Susan, I don't think you quite understand.
3: Of course I understand. Didn't I just talk to the girl this morning?
0: Well, then I don't understand. You don't mind my going out with her?
3: No, I think it's perfectly sweet of you, George.
0: But...
3: Just don't mention about her coming to see me. She was so cute about telling me everything, as a fellow woman.
0: But...
3: Then I'll see you tonight, George.
0: But I'm just beginning to wonder. Do I really understand women?

0: to our two stars, Irene Dunne and Fred McMurray, and the second act of our story. As the plot thickens, Susan Armstrong thinks her ace reporter, George Harvey, is showing up tonight at the Ming Room with Sammy's friend, Shirley. But actually, it's Shirley's older cousin who... Well, if you haven't been with us from the beginning, just try to catch up, will you?
1: Don't you just love soft life and sweet music, Georgie?
2: What? Oh, yes, swell.
1: George Harvey, I don't believe you're listening to a single word I say.
2: Of course I am, Chuck. I was just looking around to see who's here, that's all.
1: Expecting someone?
2: No, just looking, that's all.

0: you're just about the jumpiest boy I ever went out with. Would you excuse me while I pat him on the
1: head? Oh, sure, sure, of course. Take all the time you want.
0: Don't you jump away from me.
1: I should never have come here in the first place. Susan, I should have said. Susan, you're a woman and I'm a man. And if you...
2: Why, George Harvey.
1: Susan.
2: Well, imagine seeing you here.
0: Hi, Mr. Harvey.
1: Well, Sammy, is just like old times, huh?
2: I persuaded Sammy to come out to dinner with me. To forget his troubles. Are you alone, George?
1: Alone? Sure. Well, I mean, not exactly.
2: You don't mind if we join you.
0: I'd rather not, Miss Armstrong. When a friend who you think is a friend turns out to be not a friend any longer, I'd rather not.
2: Oh, come on, Sammy. There, now isn't that better? Well, isn't this cozy, George?
1: Yes, it's going to get even cozier. Would you care to dance, Susan?
2: Maybe later, George.
1: Sure. How about you, Sammy?
0: I wouldn't even dance with you if you were a woman.
1: Well, there's no accounting for taste. Sure you don't want to dance, Susan?
3: Well, how nice company.
1: Well, if you'll all excuse me, I just remembered I have to...
0: Miss Patterson, are you the one with Mr. Harvey? I thought it was Shirley.
1: Who's Shirley?
0: George Harvey. Where's Shirley?
1: Who's Shirley?
0: Gee, Mr. Harvey, have I been misjudging you?
2: And have I?
0: Just wait till I tell Shirley.
1: Well, not that anybody's going to answer me, but who is Shirley?
3: My little girl cousin, Georgie. Aren't you going to introduce me?
1: Well, I...
2: Never mind, George. We're leaving.
0: Sure. Gee, Mr. Harvey, I think you're swell.
1: Oh, thanks, Sammy.
2: And if you want to know what I think, George...
1: Shall we dance?
2: I'd rather die. Come, Sammy.
0: Sure, Miss Armstrong.
3: Now, what brought that on, Georgie?
1: And just this morning, she was so understanding.

0: Mr. Harvey.
1: Hello, Sammy.
0: You know what? I made it with my girl again, Mr. Harvey.
1: Swell.
0: I went over to her house after we left you last night. She says that I'm still a beast, but alongside of you, I'm a saint.
1: I was glad to help out, Sammy. That's Shirley, isn't it?
0: There was just a harmless confusion in your mind between her and her cousin.
1: Harmless confusion? Sammy.
0: Yes, Mr. Harvey?
1: I guess you know quite a bit about how to get along with women, don't you?
0: Sure. Anything I can help you with, Mr. Harvey?
1: Well, there exists a slight chill between Miss Armstrong and myself.
0: Because of Shug, huh?
1: Well, as near as I can figure out, yes. So, Sammy, if you could suggest anything that...
0: How about getting her out of town?
1: Shug? How?
0: Well, there's a fella she's sort of engaged to in her hometown, Buford Jackson. Now, I could call her and pretend to be Buford and insist she come home.
1: Oh, that's no good, Sammy. With all due respect, you couldn't sound at all like this Buford.
0: You'd be at her house and take the call.
1: I would? Sammy, you really think that...
0: Mr. Harvey, out of my wide knowledge of women, I guarantee that this will work.
1: Out of your wide knowledge of women, huh? Well, I guess you know best.

0: Going home soon, Miss Armstrong?
1: I'm working on some editorials tonight, Sammy.
0: What?
2: Oh, nothing, nothing.
0: No date with Mr. Harvey this evening?
1: I rather imagine that Mr. Harvey is busy cementing relationships between the North and the South.
0: You misjudge him, Miss Armstrong.
1: You mean he's worse than I think he is?
0: A heart of gold.
2: Well, I gotta go out and make a phone call.
1: Why don't you make it here?
2: Well, I just like to throw money around.
1: Oh, well, now, it's a private call, Sammy.
2: No, it's just a...
3: Good evening, ma'am. Is this the office of the Morning Star?
1: Why, yeah.
3: Buford Jackson, your servant, ma'am.
2: Buford Jackson?
3: Is there a George Harvey working in this establishment?
1: Well, yes, Mr. Jackson.
3: Laying my cards right on the table, ma'am. I received a telegram from my little cousin, Shirley, telling me that my fiancée was running around with this George Harvey. My aim, ma'am, my aim is satisfaction.
1: Oh, dear. Just how good is your aim?
3: Best in the country.
1: I see. Well, Mr. Harvey isn't here right now. He's on an assignment to Alaska. But if you want to leave your card...
3: Why, thank you, ma'am, but I better be getting over to my fiancée's. But if that Mr. Harvey should return from Alaska, I'll...
1: Yes?
3: I can't describe it to you, ma'am. I'm just too tender-hearted.
1: Oh, dear.
4: Just a minute, George.
5: I didn't realize I was standing.
4: I've seen some jumpy little old boys in my time, but never anything like you. Here, sit down beside me, Georgie.
5: Sure. Would you mind moving over so I could sit next to the phone?
4: You expecting a call?
5: Well, you know what the air raid wardens say. In case of an attack, always be close to a phone.
4: You sit right down, Georgie, and talk to me so I can watch the exciting way your little old item's apple bobs up and down.
5: Come on, Sammy.
4: What's that, Joe?
5: I said this is dandy, isn't it?
4: You're acting very cold tonight, Joe.
5: Am I? Well, I guess there'll be nights like this. Sammy. Oh, I'll get it. Hello?
6: Hello, is this the home of Miss Maybelle Patterson?
5: Oh, long distance, huh? Long distance.
4: Is it for me?
5: Yes. Go ahead, long distance.
6: Who said anything about long distance, and who is this talking?
5: Oh, of course I'll take the message. Cut out the corny dialect, Sammy. Sure, go right ahead.
6: Who is this talking?
5: Yes, this is George Harvey. Oh, Buford, huh? Well, how are you, Buford? I certainly will take a message for her. Go right ahead.
6: Sir, am I talking to George Harvey?
5: Stop poking it up, Sammy. She might hear you. What's that you say? You wanted to come right home. Well, you know best, Buford.
4: George, let me talk to him.
5: You haven't got time to talk to Maybelle, you say? Well, that's too bad, Buford, but I'll give him a message. Yes, indeed.
6: Sir, would you kindly explain what this is all about?
5: Well, it's been nice talking to you, Buford. Sorry you can't come up and visit us. Oh, some other time, huh? Well, goodbye, Buford. Sammy, that's the corniest southern accent I ever heard.
4: George, why didn't you let me talk to Buford?
5: Well, he seemed to be in a big hurry, but he was very insistent about your coming home. Wants you to come home immediately.
4: Oh, I wonder if he found out about us, George. Buford is just a wild bull when he's jealous.
5: Oh, there's nothing to worry about, Sug. Buford's a long way from here. But, you know, long distance is a wonderful thing. It sounded as though he was calling from right around the corner.
4: Will you be sorry to see me go, Joe?
5: Oh, of course I will. But if Buford's waiting, I guess I can be big about making the sacrifice.
4: I just can't understand why he didn't want to talk to me.
5: I guess he had to get back and fight the boll weevils. Well, if you need any help packing, let me know. I'll send Sammy over. Drop me a line sometime, huh? Oh, hello. Well, as I was saying, Shug, who are you?
3: I, sir, was just about to ask you the same question.
4: Buford, what are you doing here?
5: Buford? But I didn't... glad to know you.
3: You're George Harvey?
5: Well, that is...
4: Buford, don't you dare! Buford! Oh, Buford Jackson, I should never speak to you. You put your big fish right in his pretty little old green eyes.
1: Is Mr. Harvey here, Sammy? I've been looking all over for him.
0: He's lying down on the couch in your office, Miss Armstrong.
1: Oh.
0: With an ice bag over his eyes.
1: Is he conscious?
0: I think so. Sometimes with Mr. Harvey, it's pretty hard to tell.
1: Yes, I know. Well, I'll go in and sympathize with the world's greatest authority on feminine psychology.
0: He'll improve, Miss Armstrong. I promise to teach him everything I know.
1: He could use it.
5: Who is it?
7: It's me, you gorgeous hunk of fighting man.
5: Truth?
7: Now, don't take that eye stake off your tiny little old eyes, Georgie. I'll just sit here and stroke your cute little old bony forehead.
5: Well, I wouldn't, Joe. You see, this is Miss Armstrong's office, and if she comes in here and sees us, she might not...
7: Oh, it's better that way, Honeysuckle Blossom. Then you just have to choose between us, once and for all.
5: But, Shug, you've got to go back home with Buford.
7: How can I go home with Buford after I've been out with you?
5: Look, all you have to do is go down to the bus terminal. The rest is easy.
7: Georgie, I'm a woman, and you're a man.
5: That's not the right way to look at it, Shug.
7: Oh, take off that eye bag, Georgie. Gaze into my violet eyes and then tell me. Which of us do you choose, you little old fighting fool, you? Well, George.
5: Susan.
7: Oh, George.
5: Of all the low, sneaky, underhanded tricks. I've
7: seen yourself. You were turning pale right under the ice bag.
5: Well, all I have to say, Susan, is that if... Of course, I knew all the time that it was you.
7: Oh, you did.
5: Of course I did. Susan, you don't actually think that George Harvey would be fooled by a mere woman, do you?
7: Yes.
5: Well, I was just asking, that's all. Just asking.

0: Our stars, Irene Dunne and Fred McMurray, will return in just a moment.
1: Of course, you have to admit, Susan, that the whole thing arose from a perfectly natural mistake.
2: What mistake?
1: Well, if I hadn't assumed that Sammy was going with Suge instead of with Shirley.
2: Oh, that wasn't a very bright assumption.
1: But you have to admit that she was attractive. Suge, I mean.
2: Oh, of course.
1: But still, being with her couldn't compare with being with you, Susan.
2: Couldn't it?
1: Her eyes didn't compare. Her voice didn't compare. Her hair.
2: Oh, you're sweet, George. How did this compare? Well?
1: Could you give me that again? I'm still a little on the fence.
2: George.
0: Irene Dunne and Fred McMurray will be back next week in another exciting comedy adventure in the gay new series, Bright Star. This is Wendell Niles inviting you to join us then.

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1: Mars Incorporated, makers of America's most enjoyable candy bars, presents...

0: producers of Snickers welcome you to Curtain Time. Another gala and brilliant crowd fills the lobby tonight, and here among the most eager to see the new play is the well-known man about town, your host, Patrick Allen.
1: Good evening.
0: Well, Mr. Allen, I've heard tonight's play is about the theater.
1: Yes, John, it's a comedy romance of New York's Great White Way. But there's the overture, so we'd better hurry inside the theater for tonight's production of Curtain Time.
2: Tickets, please. Thank you, sir. Seventh row center. Seats 7 and 8.
1: Thank you. Well, now, we couldn't ask for better seats. So let's get comfortable and glance at the program. Harry Elders and Annette Sargent, supported by the Curtain Time Players, are starred tonight in Broadway Interlude by Betty Gailey. Mr. Elders plays the part of Bob Crandall, and Miss Sargent is heard in the role of Gloria Thorndike.
3: Curtain Time!
1: There's the call for the first act of Broadway Interlude. Well, the scene is the office of Crandall and Murdoch Theatrical Producers. At the moment, the two young partners are engaged in conversation. Well, that is, Nick Murdoch is holding forth while Bob Crandall listens.
4: So I says to Billy Rose, Billy, with us in there, you're up against the toughest competition you've ever had in show business.
5: Well,
1: I'll get it, Nick. Crandall and Murdoch, Bob Crandall speaking.
5: I'm sorry, but we don't need any more chorus girls.
1: That's right. What we're looking for now is a leading lady. Okay, goodbye.
4: Well, like I was saying, Billy looks at me nonchalant.
5: Jeepers, Nick, it's 1 o'clock.
4: Okay, so what?
5: Oh, don't you remember? You had a 12:30 date to have lunch with Grace.
4: Maybe so, but we got a show to get lined up.
5: There's not much more we can do until we get a girl for the lead.
4: Well, sure, but...
5: we've got a great show, Nick. Swell music, fast comedy.
4: But what's good of a show without a gal to make a gel?
5: That's true, but...
4: Interview anybody today?
5: Dozens of them, but this girl's got to be different, Nick. She's got to be fresh and sweet and unsophisticated.
6: Oh, never mind announcing
5: me. Hey, that's Grace.
7: Oh, I was afraid of that.
5: Hi, Grace. Come on in.
6: I was going to.
7: Look, Grace, I can explain.
6: Oh, hello, Nicky, darling.
5: Huh? You mean you ain't mad at me?
6: Of course not. What have you done?
7: Well, I didn't show up for lunch.
6: Oh, darling. We'll just make a dinner instead. I'll be good and hungry by then, you big stiff.
7: What do you mean by then? You're always hungry when you eat with me.
1: Hold it, kid. Yes?
8: There's a Mr. John Thorndike to see you, Mr. Crandall.
5: John Thorndike?
7: That old has-been.
8: He says he's a Shakespearean actor.
5: Well, we can't use him. Tell him we're casting a musical.
4: Hey, wait a minute.
5: What for?
4: Ever send him in, I could stand a good laugh.
5: Well, sure, but... okay, send him in.
8: Yes, sir.
5: Poor old Thorndike still hanging on.
6: You know, there's something pathetic about these old legits.
4: I'll say they're acting.
5: Oh, come in, Mr. Thorndike.
9: Gentlemen, your obedient servant.
4: How are you, Thorndike? This is Grace Nolan.
9: Miss Nolan, this is a pleasure indeed.
6: Well, gee, thanks.
5: Well, Mr. Thorndike, what's on your mind?
9: Young man, at present, we are at liberty. I trust that suggests something to you.
5: I see what you mean, but I'm afraid that Shakespeare and swing don't mix.
9: But I'm not seeking to sell you my talents.
5: Come again?
9: Gentlemen, I am here in the interest of a young lady. A mere girl, I may say.
5: Oh?
9: This young lady possesses all the innocence of Juliet, coupled with the beauty of Cleopatra.
5: Wow.
9: More than that, she is a superlative actress.
4: There ain't no such animal.
6: Mr. Thorndike, who is this girl that has everything?
9: Young lady, she's my daughter.
4: I knew there was a catch in it.
9: Oh, no catch at all. I have taught her everything I know about the theater. What more can you ask?
5: Well, did you bring her with you?
9: She's waiting in the anteroom. I shall present her to you at once. Gloria, my child.
4: Now you've done it. I've done it. You're the guy who wanted to laugh.
9: Miss Nolan, Mr. Crandall, Mr. Murdoch, this is my daughter, Gloria. And my fledgling, who is waiting to try her wings.
6: Well, what do you know?
10: How do you do?
5: Miss Thorndike, I must confess that I thought your father was exaggerating, but... gee, he didn't begin to do you justice.
10: Oh, thank you, but don't mind Daddy. He's prejudiced. Dear me, I had no idea that producers could be so nice. I was terribly afraid of meeting you.
5: Well, you shouldn't have been. But about our show...
4: Ixnay, Robert, don't commit yourself.
6: Leave him alone, Nick. He's doing fine.
9: Yes, indeed.
10: I'd love to work for you, Mr. Crandall. And Mr. Murdoch.
5: Well, I'd love to have you work for me and Mr. Murdoch.
7: Hey, what am I around here? Just an afterthought?
6: Yes, darling. and clam up, will
11: you? Miss Thorndyke, would you have dinner with me tonight?
10: Why, I'd be very...
9: Pardon me, Mr. Crandall, but the fact
11: is... Oh, I mean both of you, of course.
9: Well, in that case...
11: We can discuss details and draw up a contract for Miss Thorndyke to sign.
4: Ye gods and little fishes, will somebody please stop this guy?
9: Mr. Crandall, we accept with pleasure.
11: Swell.
9: We're stopping at the Radcliffe House, temporarily, of course.
11: Oh, sure, of course. Good, I'll call for you at 8.
10: Oh, thank you so much, Mr. Crandall.
9: Come, my dear, we must depart.
6: So long.
9: Until later then, Mr. Crandall, Miss Nolan, Mr. Murdoch. Au revoir.
10: Goodbye, and thank you.
11: Goodbye. Well, kids, there goes our leading lady.
4: There goes your common sense, you mean.
6: Oh, lay off him, Nick. Bob knows a good thing when he sees it.
11: Oh, he does, huh?
6: Yes, and that's more than I can say for some people I know.
11: Gosh, she's so young, so beautiful, so appealing, so...
4: So what? She's Papa's little precious. But I'll give you odds of 10-1 she can't act worth sour apples.
11: Oh, don't be silly. She's a natural.
4: Okay, brother, we shall see. We shall see.
1: Curtain falls from the first act of tonight's Curtain Time play, starring Harry Elders and Nanette Sargent. And now, John Weigel.
0: The next time you have a few spare moments and are looking for real enjoyment, just treat yourself to the delightful flavor combination of a Snickers candy bar. 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

0: says the call for the second act of Broadway Interlude, brought to you by the makers of Snickers. When John Thorndike, the old Shakespearean actor, walked into the office of Crandall and Murdoch, the young partners merely expected a laugh. But Thorndike brought along his daughter, Gloria, and over Nick Murdoch's protests, Bob Crandall gave her the lead in their new musical. Well, a few days have passed. The show is in rehearsal, and Nick is putting the chorus through its paces.
1: One and two and one and kick. One and two and one and kick. Hey, you there, I said kick, not trip.
2: All right, hold it. Now listen, girls. We're going to get this right if it takes all night.
3: Wait a minute, Simon LaGree.
2: Now what's the matter?
3: Listen, it's 4 o'clock. When are we going to eat?
4: She's right, Nick. We've been driving them pretty hard.
2: Look, Bob, what are we doing? Putting on a show or pampering a bunch of chorus girls?
3: All we want is time out to eat and rest.
4: Let them go eat, Nick. Miss Thorndike and Mr. Mills can rehearse that second act love scene while they're out.
2: Okay, scram, but see that you're back here in 30 minutes.
3: Now we'll be back, slave driver.
5: Oh, Mr. Crandall. Oh, may I sit beside you and watch them rehearse the love scene?
4: Oh, Miss Ardmore, sure. It's a good idea, seeing you're understudying the part.
5: Mm-hmm. Thank you.
4: Oh, Mr. Thorndike.
6: Right here, Mr. Crandall, ready to be of service.
4: Will you tell Gloria and Mr. Mills that I want them to run through the love scene in the second act, please?
6: Immediately, sir, immediately.
4: Thank you.
5: Gee, where is Gloria? You think she'd be around during rehearsals? I'm only the understudy, and I'm always here.
7: Sure, sure, Doreen.
5: Oh, Mr. Crandall, do you think I'll ever get a chance to play her part?
4: Well, there's always a possibility.
7: Sure, if Gloria breaks a leg.
5: Oh.
8: Daddy said you wanted to see me, Bob. I mean, Mr. Crandall.
4: Yes, I do, Gloria. That love scene in the second act isn't going so well.
8: I know it is.
4: Well, I'd like you to run through it for me.
8: Oh, I'm sorry, but Mr. Mills has gone out to eat.
4: Well, that's okay. I'll read his part. Maybe I can help you with it. Now, we'll start with my entrance. And remember, you're madly in love with me.
8: Yes, yes.
4: Now, I enter, rush over to you, and say, darling, I've come back. I'm sorry for everything. And I'll never leave you again.
8: Oh, my dearest. I prayed for this moment. I don't think I could have gone on living without you.
4: Sweetheart.
8: We belong together, my darling. I've known that from the beginning.
4: And we'll go on together.
8: Oh, my darling.
2: Hey, break it up!
4: Well, Nick, how'd it go?
7: Well, it was a swell love scene, but you two weren't acting.

0: Hello, Gloria.
1: Oh, Bob.
0: Say, how about meeting me for dinner tonight, alone?
1: Well, I'd love to, Bob, but Daddy's arranged to have me see some newspaper friends of his. He says they'll give me some good write-ups.
0: Oh, but Gloria, we'll see that you get plenty of publicity. Why can't he leave things alone?
1: Don't you talk that way about my father.
0: Look, I think your father's a great guy, but he's lived his life. Why doesn't he let you live yours?
1: I'll see you at the theater.
0: Now, wait a minute, Gloria.
1: Bob, I wish you wouldn't call me anymore. Not if you're going to insult my father.
0: But I'm not insulting him. I'm just stating a fact. He's a meddling old fool.

0: Hello, Doreen. What's troubling you?
1: Why, Mr. Crandall. Bob, you must be psychic. How did you ever guess that I'm in a whole heap of trouble?
0: I didn't. Is there anything I can do for you?
1: You're just about the only person in the whole world who can help me. It's about understudying that part and maybe never getting to play it.
0: Would you like to have dinner with me tonight and tell me all about it?
1: Oh, I'd simply love to. But are you sure you want to be bothered with a little old nobody like me?
0: Well, I'd love to be. And say, maybe after your problems are solved, you'd like to go dancing someplace.
1: Oh, Bob, you really are psychic.

0: Look who's over there, dancing cheek to cheek.
1: Well, what do you know? Bob and Doreen. How long have they been an item?
0: Don't ask me.
1: I see the guy every day, and he never talks about anybody but Gloria. I wonder where she is.
0: Probably home, crying her little heart out.
1: Yeah, I suppose.
0: Oh, she's real gone when it comes to Bob. And I thought it was mutual up until 30 seconds ago.
1: Should we ask him to come over to our table?
0: From the looks of things, darling, they want to be alone. Oh, gee, that burns me. Why, when I think of that poor little kid who... Honest, you men are all alike.
1: Oh, now, baby, you know you don't mean me, too.
0: You know something, Nick?
1: What?
0: I'd give anything to know what they're talking about. Oh, Bob, honey, are you really going to have the author write in a teensy part for me?
2: Sure I will, Doreen. You've worked hard, and I think you deserve a break.
0: Oh, I just know I'd never get a chance to do Gloria's part. She wouldn't want me to show her up.
2: Well...
0: But if you give me some lines of my very own... Well, honey, I'll just love you to death.
2: You know, Doreen, that's what I like about you.
0: It is?
2: Yes. Some people never appreciate the things that are done for them.
0: Why, Bob Crandall, I just think you're the most wonderful man in the whole wide world. I'd be in the worst old muddle without you.
2: See, you're so little and helpless, Em. I'm glad to do anything I can for you.
3: Your interest, Bob, but Daddy's having a press luncheon for me. He'll attend to everything.
2: Oh, sure, I forgot. Your father always comes first, doesn't he?
3: Bob, I wish you wouldn't be jealous of Daddy.
2: Okay, Gloria, but how about having dinner with me tonight?
3: I'm sorry, Bob, but I just have to have my costumes fitted tonight.

0: you. I just adore it.
1: Gloria, you've been working awfully hard. Let's go dancing after the show tonight.
0: I'm sorry, Bob. Daddy thinks I should go to bed early and get some rest tonight.
2: Look, Bob, what's all this about you and Doreen Ardmore?
1: Nick, that's none of your business.
2: Now, wait a minute. I just want to keep you from getting involved. And besides, there's Gloria.
1: Gloria hasn't time for anything except her career and Daddy.
2: Well, sure, now that she's playing in a hit show, naturally she's busy. But she's going to feel pretty bad when she reads this item in the paper.
1: What item?
2: You mean you didn't see it?
1: Why, it says, give me that paper.
2: Well, how do you like that? Here,
1: we have it on good authority, the lady herself, that Doreen Ardmore and Bob Crandall will merge, personally and professionally, after the closing of Hello Tomorrow. Miss Ardmore, not Gloria Thorndike, will star in Crandall and Murdoch's new show.
2: You see what I mean? That's the first I knew about it.
1: It's also the first I knew about it.
2: You mean it?
1: I mean it's all Doreen's idea.
2: I wonder what she takes me for.
3: Brother, you better call Gloria and do some explaining.
1: I'll explain nothing. Gloria's given me a runaround the past few months. That's what caused all this.
2: Yeah, but the kid's been bewildered and influenced by her dad.
1: Look,
2: and
1: I'm going out and I won't be back. Don't wait for me.
2: But where are you going?
1: I'm going out to break my engagement. And maybe a few necks.
4: Before we bring you the third act of tonight's Curtain Time play, starring Harry Elders and Nanette Sargent, here is John Weigel.
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0: Broadway Interlude, brought to you by the makers of Snickers. After consistently being brushed off by Gloria Thorndike, Bob Crandall turned his attentions to Doreen Ardmore, Gloria's understudy. But Doreen went too far when, without Bob's knowledge, she told a newspaper columnist they were engaged. Well, it's now later. Gloria, in her hotel room, is preparing to leave for England. Her father is with her.
1: You know, Daddy, it's sad closing a show.
2: Of course, but...
1: I'm packing away an awful lot of hopes and memories in these trunks.
2: Ah, but my dear, when you get to England, you'll forget them all. You'll have a whole new world at your feet.
1: And all I want is one man who doesn't want me. Funny, isn't it? I guess I just haven't any pride.
2: Gloria, the theater is a hard taskmaster. Sometimes pride is all it leads us. But it's seen me over many a rough spot, and it will do the same for you.
1: But that's not the point.
2: No, then pray tell what is.
1: If you hadn't kept me from doing it, I'd have gone running to Bob long ago.
2: Ah, that would have been a grievous mistake.
1: I'm not so sure. We might have patched things up before it was too late.
2: But, my dear child, don't you see? It's more dignified for you to wait for him to come to you and explain his behavior.
1: I'm not interested in being dignified. Besides, he's never come. I've been so lonesome.
2: Now, Gloria. Ambition must be made of sterner stuff.
1: I haven't any ambition. I've just been trying to do what you wanted me to, and I made a mess of everything.
2: But, my child...
1: Oh, dear. Now, who can that be?
2: I shall see, Gloria. Dry your tears, my little lamb.
3: Hiya, Thorndike.
2: Oh, it's you.
1: Nick.
3: I want to talk to Gloria alone, Thorndike.
2: Why, of all...
1: Not Daddy. Please.
2: Very well. I shall be in my room.
1: Well, Nick.
3: You've been crying, haven't you?
1: Please, if there's something you want to talk to me about...
3: Okay. I see you're almost packed.
1: Yes, I...
3: Gloria, I don't think you want to leave like this.
1: Nick, I tell you, I...
3: But Bob and I have been looking for a new show for you.
1: For Doreen Ardmore, you mean?
3: Say, what are you talking about? You know better than that.
1: I read the gossip columns, too, you know.
3: Oh, you mean that?
1: Yes, I mean that.
3: So that's why you're running away.
1: Well, it's a pretty good reason, isn't it? But we'll just say it's in the interest of my career... If we say anything at all, which I'd rather you wouldn't.
3: Not even to Bob?
1: Don't you think I have any pride?
3: No.
1: Oh, well, you're right. But don't tell Bob. Daddy wouldn't like it.
3: Gloria, don't you think it's about time you stop letting Daddy make up your mind?
1: Well, maybe so, but...
3: Is there anything I can do for you, kid?
1: Yes. Nick, will you and Grace have dinner with Daddy and me tomorrow night here in the hotel?
3: Why, sure, we'd like to. But what about Bob? Shall I bring him along?
1: No.
3: Oh, Gloria, give the guy a break.
1: I'm going to call and ask him myself.
3: You're going to... Good girl, Gloria, good girl. Well, guess I'll beat it now.
1: I'm glad you dropped in, Nick.
4: Not half as glad as I am, sweetheart. See you tomorrow.
1: Goodbye, Nick. I hope he's in, now that I've got my nerve up.
5: Hello?
1: Hello? Bob?
5: Gloria. I've been wanting to call you, but...
1: You have?
5: Look, Gloria, I owe you an explanation.
1: Oh, Bob, I think it's the other way around.
5: You mean you're not angry with me about anything?
1: No, Bob, not anymore. And I'd like you to have dinner with me tomorrow. Will you?
5: Of course I will. I've been wanting to see you alone.
1: Oh, well, I'm afraid we won't be alone, exactly.
5: Oh, I see. I suppose your father will be there.
1: Well, yes, kind of. And Grace and Nick.
5: Anybody else?
1: And you.
5: Yeah, I can see that we won't be alone, exactly. Okay, Gloria, I'll be there.
1: Oh, Bob, that's wonderful.
5: And, Gloria...
1: Yes?
5: Thanks for asking me.

0: Gee, Gloria, that was a swell dinner.
1: Well, I'm glad you liked it.
0: Yeah, I ate so much I can't talk.
1: Oh, great. Now maybe somebody else will have a chance.
0: Say, if you're insinuating that I talk too
1: Look,
0: much...
1: Look, it's Gloria's turn to have the spotlight tonight since it's her farewell party.
2: Just a little celebration in honor of a successful run on dear old Broadway.
3: She was the hit of the season.
1: Oh, Bob. Gloria, what do you want to go to England for anyway?
2: The child has new fiends to conquer.
4: I've already signed a contract with Neville Watkins to star in a new musical.
0: But I thought you and Bob...
1: Nick, you heard what she said.
0: Oh, gee, Gloria, that's a swell break for you. Watkins is a good producer. But I hate to see you go.
4: Well, maybe if you wanted me to stay...
0: Oh, I couldn't ask that of you. I have nothing as good to offer you.
3: That's what you think.
1: Gloria, I always eat my makeup off. Do you want to come with me while I slip on some fresh lipstick?
4: Why, of course. I guess I could stand some, too.
1: Gee, Gloria, how do you do it?
4: How do I do what?
1: How do you stay so radiant looking? Now, look at me. I'm just as fresh as a century plant. And not much older.
4: Oh, Grace, you look perfectly lovely.
1: Oh, thanks, kid. I needed that. What I want to know is this. What's wrong with you?
4: Oh, Grace, I don't know what to do.
1: I know. You're breaking your heart because Bob's been chasing around with Doreen Ardmore.
4: I don't know what happened, Grace. After the show opened, everything went wrong. Well, he actually seemed to avoid me.
1: But you can't blame him. The minute Doreen entered the picture, you faded out. Why didn't you do something about her?
4: What could I do?
1: What could you do? Say, why do you think I've camped on Nick's trail all these months?
4: Well, you don't mean that you and Nick...
1: I mean Nick hasn't got a chance. Of course, he doesn't know that yet, but...
4: So, that's the way it's done.
1: Well, sure, kid. A gal's got to fight for her man. Now, listen, I've got an idea.
4: What?
1: I'll tell you later, but there's one thing you can do.
4: Oh, Grace, I'll do anything.
1: Then keep your father away from that boat you're sailing on tomorrow. Do anything, but come down to the dock without him.
4: Well, sure, Grace, but why?
1: Don't ask questions. We'll all be down to the boat tomorrow to see you off. And don't worry, kid. I've got it all figured out.

0: at the stateroom.
1: Yeah, it's the nuts.
0: Oh, gee, Glory, everyone in town must have sent flowers.
2: Aren't they lovely?
1: Yeah, it looks like the bridal suite.
0: Nick.
1: What have I done now?
2: Oh, don't scold him, Grace. It does look like the bridal suite. But who ever heard of a bride going on a honeymoon alone?
1: By the way, where's Bob?
0: He'll be here. Something probably held him up.
3: All ashore, it's going ashore.
1: Hey, do you hear that? We better scram.
0: Well, there's plenty of time. Let's wait for Bob.
2: Well, maybe he's forgotten I'm sailing.
0: Don't be silly. He'll be here, Gloria. And then we could...
1: Gee, Gloria, I had to rush to make it, but I got here.
2: Oh, Bob, I'm so glad you did.
1: What happened to you?
4: I had a pack.
2: Pack?
4: Sure. I'm sailing with you.
2: Oh, Bob.
1: Hey, look, what's this all about?
3: Last call, all ashore.
1: Come on, Grace, we gotta beat it.
0: Wait a minute, Nick.
4: Gloria, I didn't know how much you meant to me until you started to leave. I've been a sap.
5: Are you just finding that out, Dopey?
0: Will you shut up?
4: Darling, I've loved you ever since the first time you stepped in my office.
2: Oh, Bob, dear.
4: Then when I saw how much your career meant to you and your father,
2: Oh, darling, it was all his idea.
4: Yes, I know that now. Gloria, are you really going to marry Neville Watkins when you get to London?
2: Marry Neville Watkins? But I...
4: Grace said that...
5: Oh, she did, huh?
0: Well, you see...
5: Come on, kitten, what did you say?
4: Then, you mean it isn't true?
2: Well, of course not.
0: Well, Gloria, I had to tell Bob something.
2: Oh, dear, now you've gone and spoiled everything.
4: No, she hasn't. I'm not giving you up now to anybody. We're going to have the captain marry us as soon as we get out to sea.
2: Oh, darling, I'm so happy.
1: Well, is this the bridal suite or ain't it the bridal suite?
0: Oh, gee, don't they make a pretty picture?
1: Yeah, I'll say. Gosh, you fight. Hey, we gotta get off this windjammer.
0: Not so fast. Aren't you gonna wish the bride and groom luck?
1: Well, sure, sure. Lots of luck, kids, and may all your troubles be... Holy smoke, the boat's moving.
0: Well, what do you know? Right again.
1: Yeah, but what are we gonna do? I can't swim.
0: Don't worry, baby. I've got our tickets.
1: You've got our tickets?
0: Oh, yes, darling. The captain can make this a double ceremony.
1: Well, blow me down. I've been shanghaied by a female captain kid.
6: Tonight's Curtain Time starred Harry Elders and Nanette Sargent. The supporting players were Geraldine Kay, Margaret Brayton, Arthur Peterson, and George Caesar. The Curtain Time music is arranged and conducted by Bert Barber, and the entire production is directed by Harry Holcomb. Here are the Curtain Time stars with a word about next week's play.
7: Well, next Saturday, Pat, Nanette is one of the shrewdest real estate bargainers you ever came across.
8: That's right, but I have to be with you.
6: No, just a minute. 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
8: Oh, we won't do that.
7: No. We just want to say be sure to hear Romantic Development.
6: It's a date. Thanks and good night, Nanette Sargent and Harry Elder.
7: Good night, Pat.
8: Good night.
6: Now I'll join this gay theater crowd as it leaves the merchandise mart. Many on their way to the glamorous after-theater spots here in Chicago. 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Each week, Mars Incorporated brings you two great shows over NBC. On Monday night, be sure to hear Dr. IQ, the Mental Banker. And next Saturday, be with us again for Curtain Time. 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
10: One of the newest developments of chemical science to be made available commercially by the DuPont Company is Antoo, a long-known chemical discovered during the war to be a better rat poison. Now it is available in branded compounds for your use. Antoo is so powerful that a few 10,000ths of an ounce will kill a rat. It is easy to use in a bait or as a tracking powder. While Antoo is a special poison for the common rat, and is not as dangerous as most rat poisons, It is a poison, and pets and animals should be kept away from it. Your local dealer probably sells a rat poison containing N2, one of the DuPont Company's better things for better living through chemistry. As a result of long continuing research in the field of commercial explosives, the DuPont Company today manufactures more than 200 different formulations of dynamite, as well as other explosives, blasting supplies, and accessories. DuPont research has also brought to light new and more efficient ways of using explosives, including a new and better way to fire them, the DuPont Blasting Timer. It is now known that in some types of blasting, better results are obtained when one big blast is divided into a number of little ones, fired with almost unbelievable accuracy, a few thousandths of a second apart. The new DuPont invention, the DuPont Blasting Timer, detonates blasts in just this way. It looks like a portable radio. Inside the box, cams so delicately machined that they operate with greater accuracy than a fine stopwatch, close switches that fire the shots one after another. In developing natural resources such as coal and other minerals, blasting must occasionally be carried out near residential and business districts. Here, the timer is of service because it reduces the vibration of the ground. The DuPont timer also makes delay shooting even safer than before, providing an accurate means of firing the charges without using electric blasting caps in the drill holes and lessening the danger that an unfired charge will remain in a hole and go off later by accident. In addition, tests indicate that the DuPont blasting timer will be of considerable aid in rock quarries, bringing down the rock in smaller pieces, which means greater efficiency and lowered costs. This new DuPont invention is another contribution to efficiency and safety from the DuPont Company, maker of better things for better living through chemistry.

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2: Are you willing to undertake a dangerous mission behind the enemy lines, knowing you may never return alive?
3: What you have just heard is the question asked during the war to agents of the OSS. Ordinary citizens who to this question answered, yes.
2: This is Cloak and Dagger.

0: warfare, espionage, international intrigue. These are the weapons of the OSS. In tonight's episode, Overground Railroad, the part of Lieutenant Fontaine, OSS agent who helped thousands of American airmen escape to safety, is played by Les Tremaine. The story is suggested by actual incidents recorded in the Washington files of the Office of Strategic Services. A story that can now be told.
1: When a flyer was forced down behind enemy lines, he was just another fugitive, moving cautiously at night to avoid detection, fighting for survival. His shelter was a haystack or a hedgerow. For food, he dug raw potatoes or turnips from the field. And in his panic, he was always just one step ahead of the Gestapo, with no knowledge of the country and no friend to whom he could turn. A few of the lucky ones managed to escape back to England. I met one of those lucky ones in Colonel Johnson's office at OSS headquarters in London.
2: Lieutenant Fontaine, this is Major Davidson.
1: How do you do, Major?
3: Glad to know you, Fontaine.
2: And before I ask Major Davidson to tell you a story, I want to say something.
1: Yes, Colonel Johnson?
2: At its narrowest, the English Channel is only 20 miles wide. Yet it took Major Davidson here more than a year to get across. And hundreds of Allied pilots all over France haven't been able to make it yet. And if something isn't done to help them, they never will.
1: But, Colonel, with the Nazis occupying France...
2: With the Nazis occupying France, the channel is still only 20 miles wide. Our trouble has been that up to now we've had no contact with the French underground. No way of helping them smuggle pilots out of France. All right, Major Davidson, go ahead. Tell your story now.
3: Well, I was shot down over the south of France, coming back from a bombing mission. The rest of the crew was killed. It was just my co-pilot, Johnny Porter, and me left.
1: Yes. Go on, Major.
3: We figured our numbers were up. Any flyer forced down on enemy territory figures that nowadays, but we were lucky. A farmer picked us up and hid us overnight. And then the next morning, a big black limousine drove up, and a woman about 60 got out. She took us to her house in Paris and kept us there. She found a way to smuggle us across the channel with a fisherman just a few days ago.
1: Who was this woman, Major?
3: Her name is Madame Annette Joubert. I used to tell her she meant more to the Yankee team than Joe DiMaggio. During the time we were with her, she managed to collect two more of our boys, but she has no way of getting them out of France.
2: Well, what do you think, Fontaine?
1: Just what you think, Colonel. For the first time, OSS has a lead, a contact. What'd you say this woman's name was, Major?
3: Joubert. Madame Annette Joubert. And quite a gal, too.
1: Colonel Johnson, with her help, maybe we can set up a chain of way stations. Establish a, shall we say, an overland railroad. Collect our flyers and move them like chessmen right across France to the Channel.
2: How soon can you leave?
1: Anytime you say, Colonel Johnson. Anytime. Oh, by the way, Major... How will I be able to identify myself to Madame Joubert? Did you agree on any code word, anything?
3: Yes. Here you are.
1: A black lace garter. I left London a few days later and landed the next morning on the coast of France. A disguised fishing boat let me off and I made my way to Paris undetected. It was spring, 1944. I was going to know April in Paris, but not the way any American tourist before the war had known it. The red dawn was touching the roofs of Paris, the golden dome of the Pantheon. Most of the city was still dreaming of other, better springtimes before the Germans came. Then the city started to wake up. Bakers were at work through the windows, wetting the dough. The waiters from the cafes were sweeping into the gutter the cigarette butts that their customers had dropped under the tables the night before. For a few minutes, it was the Paris my mother had talked about. And then, an official Nazi car turned the corner and I knew that everything had changed. I made my way to 46 Rue Dancy, where I'd find Madame Annette Joubert.
4: Madame Madame Joubert! Madame Joubert!
5: What are you doing making all that racket so early in the morning? People are still trying to sleep here.
4: Well, I'm sorry. I'm looking for Madame Annette Joubert. This is her house, isn't it?
5: Oui, it is her house.
4: Did you see her go out this morning?
5: Do you think I have nothing better to do than keep an account of her comings and goings?
4: But
5: I did not see her go out this morning, and I have not seen her go out any morning for a week. She has moved.
4: Moved?
5: If you take the trouble to look, you'll see the windows are all boarded up.
4: Madame! Madame, please! I've got to locate her. I'm her nephew.
5: Ask her good friends, the Germans, where she is. Go to the Gestapo.
4: Now, wait a minute, please.
1: I was up a blind alley. I had come to Paris because I had a contact. Now the contact was gone.
6: There you are, monsieur. Your café.
1: Merci.
6: You're the first one in my café this morning. Oh, I remember other springs. It was always crowded at this time. What is it, monsieur? Do you not feel well? Something wrong?
1: Oh, no. Not wrong, exactly. It's just that I came to Paris to see my aunt. It seems she's moved and left no forwarding address.
6: Oh, what a pity. But there is always one way to find her.
1: A way? What is it?
6: You will need to go to the Gestapo and ask. They will tell you.
1: Go to the Gestapo and ask. Sure, why not? OSS wasn't particular who helped us as long as we got the help. I was sure Colonel Johnson wouldn't object to my letting even the Gestapo give us a hand. I beg your pardon.
7: I can't just hear on the phone. Wait a minute.
1: I'm sorry.
7: Yeah, Commandant. Ja, augenblicklich. Für augenblicklich, ja, ich werde augenblicklich ein Eilboot rüber schicken. Jawohl, Herr Kommandant, jawohl. Now, what is it? What do you want?
1: I would like some information.
7: What kind of information?
1: I arrived from south of France this morning. I came to visit my aunt, only I discovered when I got here that she had moved.
7: Well, what do you want us to do about it?
1: Well, I merely request her change of address. I felt certain it would be in the records of the Gestapo.
7: Natürlich, it's in our records. The address or change of address of anyone in Paris is listed with us. What's the name of your aunt?
1: Joubert. Madame Annette Joubert, Sergeant.
7: Mm-hmm. Yeah, let me see your papers.
1: Yes. Here you are. Mm-hmm.
7: Yeah, these papers of yours intrigue me. I've never seen any like them before.
1: Is something wrong with them?
7: What? Yeah, on the contrary, they are filled out extremely accurately. Usually one thing or another is omitted. I congratulate you on your thoroughness.
1: Thank you, Sergeant. Thank you.
7: Herr Commandant, there is a Frenchman at the front desk who is trying to locate his aunt, Madame Annette Robert. Yeah, Commandant. Yeah, well, I'll send him in.
1: Thank you. Thank you very much, Sergeant.
7: Wait, one other thing. Your suitcase.
1: What? My suitcase?
7: No one is allowed past this desk without having his luggage or packages.

0: Do you think I expected you to walk into Gestapo headquarters with a time bomb or a shortwave radio in your suitcase, perhaps? That's just routine. I must check up everything. All right, go ahead. Commandant's office is right down the hall. First door you come to on the right.
1: Sit down, Monsieur Pontat. A cigar? These wine-soaked French cigars are very good.
2: Thank you, Herr Commandant.
1: I never resist a good cigar or a pretty girl. You wonder, perhaps, why I'm seeing you personally about this matter of locating your arm, eh?
2: Whatever the reason, Commandant Kurtz, I'm flattered.
1: Oh, not at all. Tell your aunt for me that I am delighted to render her this little service. A fine woman, a delightful woman, and a clever woman, too. She's been most cooperative.
2: Oh, I'm sure she has. Commandant Kurtz, it is most urgent that I find her.
1: Urgent? How urgent?
2: I have news for her about my uncle, her brother, who is very ill in the south of France.
1: Pity. Tell her for me that if she desires to travel, I will arrange for the necessary permit, of course.
2: Well, you're very kind.
1: Not at all. Now, let me see. Here it is. She's boarded up her house at 46 Rue Danzig, as you know, and moved to another residence 20 kilometers southwest of Perls in the village of Tory Perrault. Right out to exact address.
2: Thank you for your help, Herr Commandant. I assure you, I will never forget it. I took a train to the village of Tory Perrault, and all the way I kept thinking about Madame Joubert. The German high command evidently considered her one of the most important collaborationists. We considered her our most important contact with the French underground. She certainly had someone fooled. I hoped it was the Nazis.
3: Madame Joubert is in here, monsieur, in the library.
2: Merci.
3: Monsieur Fontaine, madame.
4: Come in. Cécile, you may go and close the door.
3: Oui, madame.
4: Come close. No, come closer. Let me have a good look at you. Eh bien, it's quite far enough. Now, what's all this nonsense about being my nephew?
2: What's the matter, Auntie? Don't you recognize me?
4: I've never seen you before in my life.
2: I have regards for you from friends.
4: Friends?
2: Major Norman Davidson and Lieutenant Johnny Porter.
4: I've never heard of them.
2: You don't remember helping to smuggle them across the channel, Auntie?
4: This is insolence. Of what are you accusing me?
2: Of being an important link in the French underground.
4: Nonsense. I know of no underground. If there is one, it does not concern me. Now, go back and tell them at Gestapo headquarters that they have made a mistake. And tell Commandant Kurtz I am hurt at his suspicions of me.
2: What makes you think the Gestapo sent me?
4: Only the Gestapo knows my change of address.
2: They were very obliging. They gave it to me.
4: I ask you to leave, monsieur. I am very busy this afternoon.
2: I believe you lost this, Madame Joubert.
4: That black lace garter, where did you get it?
2: It was given to me by Major Davidson, who says you mean more to the Yankee team than Joe DiMaggio.
4: Oh.
2: He also told me to give you a great big kiss for him.
4: Well, bless my heart. Bless my heart, indeed.
2: You still want me to leave?
4: You are as fresh as all Americans. Sit down.
2: Thank you.
4: So you just walked in and asked the Gestapo. Oh, stupid swine. Oh, I'd like to see their faces if they knew.
2: Oh, come, Madame Joubert. Is that a way to talk? They think very highly of you.
4: Which is just what I want them to think.
2: Where are the other two pilots now, madame?
4: I deposited them in a monastery in the south for safety.
2: Mm-hmm.
4: But I have no way to get them to the channel.
2: Look, Madame Joubert.
4: Oui.
2: Perhaps you and I can establish a chain of way stations, safe houses across France.
4: Oh.
2: Then the OSS can collect the hundreds of flyers who were shot down and you can send them back to safety.
4: Yes. But how could I do that without help, without a way to contact England?
2: I have a radio in the suitcase.
4: Very well. In the morning, we will drive to the monastery. The monks there are friendly. They would be more than good.

0: And I'm sure to let us use that as a base to start operations.
1: Oh, great. That's wonderful, Madame Joubert.
0: You had a kiss for me from Major Davidson. Where is it?
2: Here, Addie.
0: Merci. And now, young man, you will oblige me by giving me back my daughter.
2: Yeah. Yeah, she was quite a girl, all right, Madame Joubert. She gave me a suite of rooms to myself, got me a chauffeur's uniform, decided my name should be Claude. And in the morning, we set out for the monastery.
0: Yes, yes, Lieutenant Fontaine. Hey, Claude, that is just what we will do.
2: Yes. OSS will furnish each member of an air crew with detailed escape maps when they are briefed in England, pinpointing the friendly areas on the route of every mission. Do you think these safe houses will be difficult to set up?
0: Oh, not too difficult, I think. I know already of the home of a sympathetic parish priest, a church, a school, a farmhouse, and I have many wealthy friends who will be willing, I am sure. Why are you slowing down?
2: Nazi guard wants me to stop.
0: Don't worry, I have all the necessary permits.
3: Aye! Let me see your permit to travel.
0: Here you are. This is a great inconvenience. I will report it to my friend, Commandant Kurtz.
1: Commandant Kurtz?
4: Ach, yeah.
1: I see you have his personal stamp on this pass. Where are you headed for, Madame Joubert?
0: I have business in the village.
1: Ah, I would suggest you do not go today.
0: Why not?
1: There is to be an execution in the square. Not very pleasant, madame.
0: Execution? What are you talking about?
1: We found 35 tons of arms and materials that were stolen from German supply trains.
0: Found all that? Where?
1: In the monastery.
0: The monastery? I cannot believe that.
1: Yeah, but it is true. And today they will be shot. Five of them.
0: I see. Claude, continue.
1: You may go if you like, but it will not be very pleasant.
0: Claude, continue.
3: Oui, madame.
0: Discovered the supplies in the monastery.
2: What about the two American flyers you had hidden there? Did they discover them too? Are they among the five?
0: Quickly, drive quickly, Claude.
2: We reached the square, parked the car, and got out. The people were huddled in little whispering groups. At the far end of the square stood the monastery, and lined up at the wall were five monks, their heads lowered, their hands fingering the crosses around their necks. Facing them was a Nazi firing squad. Madame Joubert grabbed my arm.
0: What are we to do?
1: I don't think there's anything we can do. Shh.
5: Let this be a lesson to you people of this village. This is what happens to those who fight against us. These five will be shot. The other monks from the monastery will be sent to Germany. You understand? Take a good look. Learn your lesson well. Ready? Ready? Fire!
2: Madame Joubert and I went back to the car.

0: But, Madame Joubert, if you drive back yourself, what'll the guard say who stopped us before?
1: I am an excellent liar. I will simply tell him I went to see a sick relative and left you there to help.
0: But
1: I must drive back immediately. As I told you, I am giving a birthday party for Commandant Kurtz. I hope he does not live to see his next. Now, you go to the convent. It is only a few kilometers from here. You know what to do.
0: Yes, I know what to do. Madame Joubert, what do you think happened to those two pilots who were hidden in the monastery?
1: They were probably found and killed. But Lieutenant Fontaine, we must go on with our plans. Some have been killed, oui. But many can be saved.
0: I said goodbye to her. She drove away. The convent of Our Sacred Lady was within walking distance. When I reached the gate, I saw an avenue of acacia trees leading to the great ornate iron door. The center panel formed the figure of the Virgin Mary. It was really spring in these gardens, a peaceful sanctuary in a war-ridden world.
1: What is your wish?
0: I would like to see the Mother Superior.
1: Follow me.
0: I followed the nun through the spacious hall. It was part vestry, part repository of art objects. The walls were hung with darkened old paintings of the Holy Family. In glass chests along the vestry, religious utensils of gold and silver had been stored.
1: This is the office of Mother Angeline. Come.

0: So you want me to let you use the convent of our Sacred Lady as a base for your underground operations?
1: Mother Angeline, if you know the risk yourself and refuse, I can't find it in my heart to blame you. But if you agree, I want you to know first just what those risks are.
0: Tell me, my son.
1: I've just come from the village. The monastery there was raided last night. With my own eyes, I saw five of the monks shot. The others were hauled away by the Nazis. Only God knows where.
0: I know about that. I heard this morning.
1: If this convent is used as a hideout and the shortwave radio is hidden here, can you imagine what the Germans would do if they found out? You would expect no better treatment than the monks received.
0: I thank you for telling me this. You are right. It is a great risk. I have many under my care here. They depend on my wisdom to do the right thing.
1: Of course. You have the other sisters to consider.
0: You came here today to convince me of your cause. I'm afraid I must disappoint you.
1: What's that?
0: You see, I...
1: What's the matter?
0: A German armored car. I can see it from the window.
1: Coming here?
0: I'm afraid so. It is the first time we have been raided. I am not looking forward to their muddy boots in this place of God.
1: They'll find me, Mother Angeline. What can I do? Where can I hide?
0: They are at the door.
2: You rang for me, ma mère?
0: Yes, Sister Therese. Give my friend one of the sister's robes. One long enough to cover him. And a hood.
2: Oui, ma mère.
0: The other sisters, are they already in the chapel?
2: Oui, ma mère. They have started the afternoon adoration.
0: See that my friend joins them in prayer. Then open the main door. We have visitors.
1: I put the nun's robes over my suit and went with Sister Teresa to the chapel. I knelt with the others. About 20 benches divided by a middle aisle provided seats for the worshippers. At the far end of the room was a high pulpit. Many of the kneeling prayed with arms stretched out, symbolizing the form of the cross. The sister next to me clasped her hands, and on her ring finger was the silver emblem of a bride of Christ. They prayed almost silently. Hers were the only words I heard.
3: O maternal power of the universe, mother of divine grace,

0: Let's see. Well.
1: Good sisters, these soldiers wish to search the chapel. I must bow to their wishes and ask you to file back to your cells. Leave now, quickly and quietly, please.
2: My head lowered, the hood covering my face. I got into the line with the sisters. I bent my knees slightly so that the robes would cover the chauffeur's boots I was wearing. I lowered my head even more as I passed the SS Hauptmann, who was standing with his men next to the Mother Superior at the door.
3: I regret the necessity of disturbing your prayer, Mother Angeline. But after the unfortunate incident at the monastery last night, I feel it is necessary.
1: You may search this convent from top to bottom, as you are already doing. You will find nothing in this house of God to interest you, I'm sure. Hurry, sisters, hurry, back to your cells.
2: They're really gone, Mother Angeline?
1: Of course, they found nothing here. You can take that robe off now. You look uncomfortable in it.
2: Thank you for protecting me. I believe now.
1: But we have not finished our conversation.
2: Mother Angeline, you told me I could not convince you about our cause. You said you'd have to disappoint me. I took that as your answer.
1: Let me consult two of the other sisters first. Wait. Oui, ma mère? Our two sisters, those in the sacristy. Send them here, please, Sister Celeste.
2: A few minutes later, Sister Celeste returned, followed by the two other nuns. Their arms folded and heads lowered, they shuffled into the room. And then, all of a sudden, I noticed broad-toed army boots protruding beneath the long black dresses. One of the heads raised, and I saw that he needed a shave. Mother Angeline, I don't understand. These men.
1: They are American pilots brought here yesterday when the monks received underground information that the monastery would be raided. Major Kirstein, Captain Lewis, this is Lieutenant Fontaine of the OSS.
4: OSS? Yes. That's great. Have you got a way of getting us out of France, Lieutenant?
5: Yeah. Say, what happened to Madame Joubert? She all right?
2: Yeah, she's all right. Mother Angeline, you led me to believe I wouldn't be able to convince you of our cause.
1: Of course not, son. How could you, since I was already convinced?
2: The convent of Our Sacred Lady was the first link in a chain of safe houses that was forged within a couple of months under Madame Joubert's leadership. We moved Major Kirstein and Captain Lewis along that chain until they reached the coast of France. They waited, hidden in a farmer's barn, while I established contact with headquarters in London. Agent Fontaine to OSS headquarters in London. Overground railroad established. Train on the tracks. Passengers ready to leave and waiting. Pick them up and make room for more to come.
6: 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Thus, once again, the report of another OSS agent closed with the words,
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8: Heard in tonight's Cloak and Dagger adventures, Lieutenant Fontaine was Les Tremaine, Madame Joubert, Bryna Rayburn, and Mother Angeline Lily Valenti. The script was written by Winifred Wolfe and Jack Gordon. 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

0: Not a scotch, Joe. Joe?
1: I'll get excited, Connie.
0: Oh, you treat me as though I was a...
1: A what?
0: I can pay for it.
1: Let's see your money.
0: When I get ready to leave, I'll pay my bill.
1: Sorry, Connie. The boss said no more credit.
0: You treat me as if I was just nobody or something.
1: Sorry, Connie.
0: Joe?
1: Yes?
0: Please?
1: You owe me nearly $9, Connie. The boss said to cut you off. Now run along, eh? Like good kid.
2: Bartender.
1: Yes, sir.
2: Would you take the lady's bill out of this and bring us two scotches?
1: Why, yes, sir.
0: Just who do you think you are?
2: I'd like to buy you a drink, that's all.
0: No, don't get any funny ideas.
2: I won't. What was it, honey? Man trouble?
0: What?
2: Or was the booze too much for you?
0: What are you talking about?
2: You?
0: Or can it?
2: Okay.
1: Here you are, sir. Two scotches. And your change.
2: Here. And thanks.
1: Thank you, sir.
0: You wanted to drop dead? He hasn't had a buck tip in years.
2: Well, here's to life.
0: Cheers.
2: Good?
0: Yeah.
2: What happened, honey?
0: Don't call me honey.
2: Were you sick? There was talk about some sort of nervous trouble.
0: Look, sonny boy, why don't you push off?
2: Can we have two more here, bartender?
0: Say, what do you think I am?
2: I don't know what you are, but I know what you were.
0: Yeah?
2: I was 22 when you played the Easter Lily. I saw it 7 times.
0: Yeah?
2: You were so unbelievably lovely.
0: Take a good look and be it.
2: There's still a little of it left. Around the mouth, the eyes.
0: Look, Sonny, will you lay off?
2: The fabulous, beautiful, wonderful Constance Blake. The greatest musical comedy star Broadway ever had.
1: Two scotches, sir. This guy bothering you, Connie?
0: Yeah. He's harmless. It's okay, Joe.
1: Okay. Just call me if you want anything, Connie.
2: See that Joe remembers, too.
0: I guess so.
2: Well, here's to Constance Blake.
0: Thanks.
2: Still married to Paul Blake?
0: No.
2: You're making a fortune in Hollywood. Does he send you anything? No alimony?
0: $100 a month.
2: Generous, isn't he?
0: That's enough.
2: He always was a stinker.
0: He just never grew up. He never got over being so handsome. He was always my leading man first and my husband second. He was in love with fame. And if he loved fame, what... What is this, anyway?
2: Bartender, two more, please.
0: Why don't you leave me alone?
2: Why don't you relax? Honestly, I'm not after... I mean, it's only because I recognize you. Because I used to cut your pictures out. Do I still have one?
0: I'll bet.
2: Yeah, I got you out of a scale.
0: A what?
2: Sure, I got it here in my wallet. It's here somewhere. My weight and a picture of Constance Blake, all for a penny. here it is. With your singleness of purpose, you should go far. 168 pounds. And you, on the other side.
0: Let me look.
2: It's faded a bit, but it's a long time since I weighed 168. Those are feathers or something.
0: Egrets. That was the sunshine's bright. The girls were dressed as sunbeams and stars. I wore a white chiffon dress all over rhinestones. Fluttered every time I moved. Just at the end, the lights went down, all the little sunbeams scampered away. Stars came out, and I sang that song.

0: door.
1: Oh, Connie, you're sensational. I tell you, it'll run forever.
0: Oh, I hope so.
1: I applaud you as well.
2: Thanks, Goldie.
1: They loved you both. It's wonderful, wonderful. Everything's wonderful. Well, I'll let you folks get dressed. I just wanted to make sure you're coming to the party.
2: We're awfully tired, Goldie.
1: Oh, now, listen, just for a little while. Old man Locke and his wife are counting on you. After all, they did back half the show. But you needn't stay late. But gee, you gotta turn up. Mrs. Locke wants to cut off her arm and give it to you, Paul.
2: She does. Hmm?
0: We'll come for a little while, Goldie.
1: Sure. And Connie, wear that gray dress with the stuff all over it, will you? Connie, will you?
0: Oh, what?
1: Wear that dress.
0: What dress?
1: The gray one with the silver all over it.
0: Isn't it a bit gaudy?
1: Nah, when you're the star, you gotta look like it. And I promise you, you can leave early.

0: Oh, I thought we'd never get home.
1: I rather enjoyed myself. Mm-hmm.
0: Am I being temperamental?
1: Well, you're the star, so why not?
0: Paul, you're cross about something.
1: No, it's nothing.
0: Well, what is it?
1: Forget it.
0: Well, what did I do? What did I say?
1: That's the point. You didn't say anything.
0: What do you mean?
1: High-hatting the backer's wife is a little silly, isn't it?
0: High-hatting her? What do you mean?
1: When we were leaving, standing at the door.
0: I had her.
1: When she said goodnight and about how beautiful you looked in that dress.
0: Honestly, Paul, I didn't even see her.
1: See her? She was right beside you. You just flounced out without even saying goodnight.
0: Honestly, Paul, I was so tired by the time we got standing at the door saying goodnight, and I almost keeled over.
1: Connie, what's the matter? You sure you're feeling all right?

0: As I look back, I guess that was the first time it happened. I didn't think anything of it. 2 weeks later, I was walking along Fifth Avenue and suddenly it all vanished. Traffic, people, everything. Like being dropped into an empty room.
1: You mean like fainting?
0: Oh, what's the use of talking about something that's over?
1: I won't interrupt again. Honestly, I won't.
0: Well, I started to misunderstand people, like the brooch.
1: Hmm?
0: I took the brooch into a jewelry store to have it repaired. 2 weeks later, I went back for it. It wasn't worth much, but it belonged to my grandmother.
2: Yes, Mrs. Blake, the brooch is finished. We reset the two big stones and put on a new clasp.
0: Oh, thank you so much. Will you put that on my account?
2: Certainly, Mrs. Blake.
0: And by the way, how much is it?
2: $90.
0: $90?
2: Well, isn't that... Wasn't there an estimate that...
0: Ridiculous, $90 for a brooch that...
2: But I'm sure we told you when you brought the brooch in that... However, if you feel that...
0: Did you tell me it would be $90?
2: Well, yes, Mrs. Blake, I'm sure I did.
0: Well, then it must have been my mistake. It's quite all right. It was probably my fault.
3: But how could you possibly mistake 19 for 90? You just don't listen, Connie. People are always playing you for a sucker. It's your money, but what's the matter with you lately? You want to shake the cobwebs out of that pretty golden head of yours and pay attention to what people say.
0: But I do, Paul. Honestly, I do.
3: Honey, are you sure there's nothing wrong with you?
0: And then, one night in the show, I missed a cue. Everything suddenly got all confused. I nearly ruined the last act finale.
3: Well, that was a dandy, that was.
0: I'm sorry, Paul. Everything just seemed to go black. I'm terribly sorry.
3: Sorry? You stood there like a great stupid cow and left me down center with heart and breath. How did you think I was going to get off, fall through the stage?
0: Well, it all happened so quickly. I just didn't notice.
3: Notice?
0: Anything...
3: What do you think about when you're on stage anyway? Dinner? What you're going to do tomorrow?
0: Please, Paul.
3: You stank. Of all the lousy performances I ever saw. Just because this show's had a long run, there's no reason to stand
0: up. Stop, please.
3: Any kid in the course could have done it better than that.
0: I couldn't help it. It was an accident. I didn't.
3: Oh, for heaven's sake, stop blubbering. If there's anything that gives me a pain, it's you with the weeps. I'm going out for a drink.
0: Please, Paul, don't. Don't go out.
3: I'll see you at home. Don't wait up for me either. I'll be late.

0: I can't eat any more lunch, Goldie. I'm too upset. Paul and I never quarreled like that before.
1: The way that guy can cut you up, it's a big, phony hunk of muscles and profile.
0: Goldie, don't talk that way.
1: Okay. So he's Lincoln and Golden Boy rolled into one.
0: Well, he was right. I ruined the whole last act.
1: So you made a mistake. So who'd notice except our hero?
0: Goldie.
1: All right. I think he's a genius.
0: Goldie, I know that you and Paul disagree about things sometimes, but you don't honestly think that...
1: I think that he gives you a raw deal.
0: You don't mean other women?
1: Who knows?
0: Goldie.
1: Why not?
0: You mean he's in love with somebody else?
1: I know he is.
0: Who?
1: Himself.
0: Oh, Goldie.
1: First he loves you, then... First he loves himself, then maybe you. And believe me, baby, the only reason you got second place is because you're famous. You're making dough.
0: You think that if I wasn't a star, that...
1: Baby, I think he'd leave you flat.
0: I don't think you're being fair to him, Goldie. He's not like that. If anything happened that I wasn't a star.
1: What's the matter with you, honey? What do you mean, if anything happened? Nothing's gonna happen. Sunshine will run another 2 years.
0: Goldie, I...
1: What is it, baby?
0: Goldie, there's something that... I don't know how to say it.
1: Honey, baby, what is it? You're shaking. Something's the matter.
0: Yes.
1: Well, you can tell Goldie, baby. Oh, Connie, don't let Paul upset you like this.
0: It isn't that, Goldie. There's something the matter with me.
1: What do you mean, baby?
0: I'm not well. I have spells.
1: Spells? What are you trying to say, Connie?
0: Sort of blank spots. My ears buzz. I'll be in the middle of a conversation, and suddenly I realize that I've been somewhere else. I think I'm going... I don't know, Goldie, but I'm afraid. I think maybe...
1: Connie Blake, you silly little fool. Are you trying to tell me that you think there's something the matter with your mind?
0: I don't know.
1: Oh, Connie, snap out of it. People like you don't go crazy. They go to a doctor.
0: I'm scared, Goldie. I'm scared.

0: well, Doctor?
1: We're not quite through yet, Mrs. Blake.
0: Now, there is something, isn't there? It is my mind, isn't it? I am crazy.
1: Oh, now, Mrs. Blake, whatever gave you that idea?
0: I almost questioned you. You're just trying to keep it from me.
1: Nonsense. Sit down here. There's one more test I want to try.
0: Dr. Bradley, I'm not a child. I'd rather know the truth.
1: Now, don't get excited, Mrs. Blake. I want you to listen to these notes. As long as you can hear them, say yes. Will you?
0: Certainly.
1: Good.
0: Yes. Yes. Yes. Yes. Yes.
1: All right, that's all, Mrs. Blake.
0: Did it stop?
1: Yes.
0: Oh, Doctor, what is it? What is wrong with me?
1: Mrs. Blake, there's no need for alarm. There's absolutely nothing the matter with your mind. You don't seem to want to believe that, but it's true. Your trouble is something quite different.
0: Something different?
1: To put it bluntly, you're losing your hearing.
0: What?
1: You have catarrhal deafness.
0: Deafness?
1: Yes.
0: Deafness? Is that all? You mean all these months when I've been imagining all sorts of things? Oh, Dr. Bradley, it's ridiculous. I've been so childish about it.
1: I'm glad you're relieved. I think perhaps you'd better investigate a hearing aid.
0: What?
1: A hearing aid.
0: Why?
1: Well, dear lady, I think it's obvious.
0: You mean it'll get worse?
1: I'm afraid so.
0: You mean I'll be deaf? Stone deaf?
1: Well, no, not that bad, but you'll need a hearing aid.
0: A hearing aid? My dear Dr. Bradley, you'll have to do better than that. I'm looking for a cure, not a makeshift. Can you possibly imagine me on the stage with a few strings of marabou and a square of chiffon and all hung over with batteries and microphones and things?
1: Unfortunately, Mrs. Blake, there's not much else that can be done.
0: Don't be silly.
1: Really, Mrs. Blake.
0: A hearing aid is ridiculous. Why, my whole career...
1: What is it, Mrs. Blake?
0: I don't want anybody to know about this, Dr. Bradley. I particularly want to keep it from Mr. Goldman, my producer. And Paul, my husband, is... Well, I don't want anybody to know. Not anybody.
1: Well, that's taken for granted, Mrs. Blake.
0: Send the bill to me at the theater, will you, and mark it personal?
1: Certainly.
0: If anybody knew that I was going deaf, well, it would be rather...
1: I quite understand, Mrs. Blake.
0: So, that was it, my scotch-buying friend. Deaf. Deaf. If there's anything more useless than a deaf musical comedy star, I don't know what it is. I could imagine Paul's reaction if he ever found out. I couldn't believe it would really get worse. I thought a rest was all I needed. And I couldn't just stop and leave the show for a rest, just like that. I had to have a reason. So, I had a baby. I wanted a baby. And I wanted a rest. And I wanted something for Paul to hang on to. I told him as soon as I was sure. And at first, Paul was furious, but gradually he came around. In fact, before very long, he was just like any other father.
2: What's the matter, fella? Come on. That's it. Oh, come on. Isn't he, honey? Whose boy are you, huh? Whose boy? Your daddy's boy, huh? Sure he is. And good looking, too. Just like his old man.
0: Paul and I, we were closer that summer than we'd ever been. But about a month after the baby was born, I realized that my hearing was much worse. Apparently, having a child sometimes does that in glands or something. It was so much worse that I was terrified Paul would find out. He kept talking about my coming back to the show in the fall. And I was afraid I couldn't, so I took up lip reading. Lip reading. I thought it would be easy. Easy, that's a laugh. Well, you got to be pretty good, but I was afraid to let Paul out of my sight for fear he'd say something and I wouldn't hear. I had to keep him where I could read his lips.
2: What's the matter with you, Connie? That's the fourth time this afternoon you've followed me out to the kitchen. Are you upset about something?
0: Pardon?
2: Are you upset about something?
0: No, nothing. Harry Goldman, our producer, noticed that I was getting more nervous all the time. He came to the conclusion that I needed a rest, change of scene. So he insisted that Paul and I use his summer cottage for a couple of weeks. Well, I was happy about it, but at the last minute, Paul couldn't come until Saturday morning. So I went up on Friday by myself. Well, I thought it would do me good to be alone for the day. Friday night, I went to bed early, and when Paul arrived Saturday morning, I was still asleep. It seems that during the night, there was a storm.

0: sure must have tied on a boot?
1: Oh, God, that leaves.
0: Every window downstairs wide open, water all over the porch. Plant pots blown over, pictures off the wall, mud and corruption all over everything.
1: Paul,
0: how they get ahead with producers? Wreck their summer homes, get dead drunk.
1: I wasn't. I was.
0: $4,000 worth of furniture, and you go on a bender and ruin it.
1: Stop it.
0: Carpet is ruined. The drapes like wet dish rags. Good night, Constance. Are you in your second childhood or something?
1: Let's have another drink.
2: Sure. Hey, bartender, two more, please.
3: Come on up.
1: I almost told Paul the truth that night. I was afraid. You can't imagine what it's like to love someone that much. So much that you're afraid to do anything for fear it'll be the wrong thing. So I thought that if I could only manage to do the show, if everything went well, that I'd tell him then. Just so long as I remained a big star, he wouldn't care whether I was deaf or dumb or dead. Well, we opened. We got rave notices. Paul and Connie Blake together again. I had to watch everything like a hawk. At least change in routine made me sweat like a steer. I knew the show backwards, but I was still terrified. A month after we opened, and I was beginning to breathe easier. It happened. Audrey Hart, one of the principals, got sick in the middle of the third act, and we had to change the finale routine. Oh, we had to change it a lot. Paul told me in our dressing room just before we went on, and I never was so terrified in my life.
0: Good night. There's no need to get upset, Connie.
1: But where's the understudy?
0: She's gone home. Now it's easy, Connie. Just jump to the second chorus after the verse, then ad-lib with me until Barrett comes in downstage with a wheelbarrow. From there on, the routine is the same as usual.
1: I can't.
0: Don't be a fool.
1: I can't do it, I tell you.
4: Come in, Mr. Blake.
0: All right. Now snap out of it. I've got to get on stage. Keep your head, watch me, and stop being a fool.

0: Oh, never been on the stage since. Of course, I had to tell Paul that night, tell him everything. And I got a hearing aid. You can see it if I push my hair back. See it? Anyway, the show just quietly slipped away to nothing. They couldn't keep it going without me, and Paul didn't like that, of course, but he had to face it, that I was the drawing card and not him. Now, he got a job in another show, not much of a part, but it was something. I stayed home. I loved the baby. Loved to play with him. He was so healthy. Nurse Black used to say he was the healthiest baby she'd ever seen. Yeah. The healthiest baby she'd ever seen.
1: I tell you, Mrs. Blake, he's the healthiest baby I've ever seen.
0: You better hurry, Nurse Black. You'll miss your train.
2: I hate leaving you all alone.
0: Oh, don't be silly. Mr. Blake will be in by one. He's coming home right after the show.
2: I'll get back just as soon as I can, by the end of the week for sure.
0: Now, please,
3: don't worry about it. I'm terribly sorry your brother's so sick. I hope you'll be better.
0: And then, during the evening, it happened. It happened between the time Nurse Black left around 8 and the time Paul got home around 1. Sometime during those 5 hours, it happened. But I didn't hear it.

0: You murderer.
1: Stop it. Leave me alone.
0: Oh, they got to put you in jail. Manslaughter, murder, anything.
1: No.
0: I wish they could.
1: No.
0: You knew you wouldn't hear me. You knew you were deaf. You took off this blasted gadget.
1: No, Paul, no. I sat in the chair outside his room. I was reading. Listen to me, please. I was reading, and I was wearing my hearing aid. I fell asleep. I must have leaned on the battery or something. It just broke, Paul. I couldn't help it. I must have pulled at one of the wires or something, and I just couldn't hear. I was asleep, and I couldn't hear.
0: You let him strangle to death.
1: No.
0: The one thing in the world, the one thing that I cared about, and you... You and your back.
1: I couldn't help it. Something broke.
0: Shut up. You fell asleep, didn't you? Didn't you?
1: Yes. But I couldn't help it. Please, Paul, please.
0: Yes, I'll please. You killed him. Just as if you'd done it with your own hands. Well, get this. I'm through, see? Through. I think you're homely and ugly and dull and a murderer. I'm sick of you. I'm so sick of you, I could vomit.

0: Well, that's all there is. That's the end. I just turn off my little old loudspeaker. Stay in a little old soundless world all my own.
1: Let me take you home. Please. This isn't the way to do it. Not this way. There's hope for you yet. Really, there is.
0: Let me alone, I said. Hey, Joe. Make this guy leave me alone. Just make him leave me alone.

That was Songless, Radio City Playhouse, Attraction 12, as written and directed by Harry W. Duncan. Jan Minor was heard as Constance Blake, John Larkin as Paul. Other players in the cast included Lon Clark, Danny Acco, Gregory Morton, and Madeline Pierce. The music was composed and conducted by Dr. Roy Shield. Miss Eve Young, RCA Victor recording artist, was featured in the singing sequences. 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

Next week, the strange and tragic story of Paul Gallagher, his plight, his bewilderment, and his end. The Dark Hour by Charles Bennett. 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
2: 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Tonight, the subject of our FBI file, armed robbery. Its title, The Harvest.

0: Tonight's case from the files of the Federal Bureau of Investigation tells the story of a vicious crime. Why are such crimes committed? According to one authority, many of them are a direct result of a growing national lack of respect for law and order. Maybe it is too late to teach that respect to those men and women who are already our adult criminals. It is not too late, however, to breed a just regard for decency in the millions upon millions of Americans now growing up. The very future of the nation, of all of it, depends on that lesson being learned by the generation now approaching maturity. For it is a fact beyond any denial that in those places where a disregard for law and order attained definite proportions, the state itself has deteriorated. Apprehending criminals is largely the job of law enforcement agencies. Preventing crime is largely the job of you, the people. Tonight's FBI file opens on the outskirts of a vineyard in a western state. It is early evening and an open fire is blazing in the center of a large cluster of tents. A leather-faced, middle-aged man sits before the fire strumming an ancient, weather-beaten guitar. Beside him, a young man lies on the ground reading a paper-covered book. Looks up as he hears the squeak of a washline pulley from between two of the tents.
1: Rose, ain't you done yet?
2: Oh, you see the notice in front of the office?
3: No. Say something special?
2: The Paradise Ranch called out. We got 2 weeks' work for 50 pickers and 10 chickers.
3: Work?
1: Rose, you and your father going there next?
2: We picked there last year.
1: I guess that's where I'll go, too.
4: Well, ain't that a surprise?
2: You keep quiet.
3: Yeah! Uh-oh. Carl must have got up.
1: Okie, okay, I can you bunk with him.
5: Yeah, boy, come on, Adam.
4: Oh, shucks, ain't nothing wrong with Carl. He's easy to get along with. Just got to give him his own way.
2: Isn't it wonderful about him saving that baby?
1: What baby?
2: Right before last, he was driving into town, and he saw a house on fire. He ran in and got a baby out before it got burned.
1: Now, who told you that?
2: He did.
1: Rose, are you still listening to him talk about himself?
5: Here it comes from the line! Another touchdown!
2: Carl, what are you doing with the football?
5: Practicing. See, Rose, you hold the football this way. Then you lift it up like you're going to throw a pass. Then you stick it in your arm and off you go.
1: I suppose you played football, too.
5: Yeah. Broke the state scoring record. 37 touchdowns in one season. And if you want to know something else, these are the shoes I wore when I did it.
1: Yeah.
5: I remember one time I was stopped on the 2-yard line. It was the last minute of play. Well, I kept shoving and driving like this with my knees high, and then I felt the cleats bite in, and I was over the goal line. That's why the pros want me.
1: What pros?
5: The football pros. I'm waiting right now for a job. That's why I got to keep in such good shape. Rose? Rose?
2: Oh, I forgot to fix Papa's medicine. Come in, Papa.
4: Carl, you hear about Paradise Ranch?
5: No.
4: 2 weeks' work for 50 pickers, starting Monday.
5: Well, maybe by Monday they can keep their grapes. I told the pros how much I want. They're smart. They'll pay me.
4: Well, I sure like to be going east myself. I'd like to see Oklahoma again.
6: Hey, Carl! Carl!
5: Hey, yes, Minnie. What'd you find out?
7: A messenger from the bank's ready to start back to town.
5: Come on.
4: Hey, where are you going?
5: Smitty just brought me word the pros are paying my price. So long.
0: Later that night, at a nearby FBI field office, Special Agent Jim Taylor is typing a report when Agent Ira Douglas approaches.
8: Oh, hi, Jim.
9: Hmm? Oh, hello, Ira.
8: I didn't know you were on duty tonight.
9: Well, I wasn't supposed to be, but a bank messenger was waylaid at the Everstone Vineyard.
8: Where's that?
9: Up in the valley, near Morganville.
8: Have you got any details?
9: Yeah, police report. Messenger was waylaid on a private road that leads to the vineyard office.
8: You spoken to him?
9: No, not yet. They took him to a hospital. He was still unconscious an hour ago.
8: How much was stolen?
9: I don't know.
8: Well, I don't suppose you can locate anybody from the bank tonight.
9: No, but the switchboard's going to keep trying. Oh, Ira, if they find any of the officials, will you get the information for me?
8: Where are you going?
9: Morganville.

0: stopping here?
1: What for?
0: Open that bag.
1: Ain't no use. I had to lock with a wrench by now.
0: Okay, throw it out here.
1: What?
0: Throw the bag on the road.
1: How you gonna get it open?
0: With this? That did it. Now, let's get at it. Checks. Here's some cash. More checks. More checks. Bank book. Checks.
1: Well, keep digging.
0: That's all. Two 20s and a 10. A measly $50.
1: Well, we can cash a check.
0: Sure. Tell the cops we did it. Come on. Let's get back in the car.
1: Well, where are we going?
0: Paradise Ranch.
1: The rest of the crew will be there.
0: I know. If we got real dough, it'd be worth running. This way it ain't. So, we show up tomorrow and get jobs like nothing happened.

0: Special Agent Douglas.
1: Ira, Jim Taylor.
0: Are you in Morganville?
1: Yes, the hospital. I've been here most of the night. The messenger came to for a few minutes and passed out again.
0: Could he tell you anything?
1: The bandit only got $50 in cash. The rest of the money was in checks, all made out to the Everstone Vineyard.
0: How'd they get him, Jim?
1: Well, there was glass smashed in the road. He got a flat, stopped to fix it, and was hit from behind.
0: Any descriptions?
1: No. When I went over the area with the police, we couldn't find any sign of a weapon.
0: What was the weapon?
1: Well, we don't know. There are three wounds in the messenger's skull, spaced about an inch apart. Doctor won't even make a guess what was used. I'm going over to the vineyard now, Ira, and talk to the foreman.
0: Anything I can do down here?
1: No, not now. I'll see you in the office first thing tomorrow morning.

0: Robert, did you sign in?
1: For both of us. And you know what? $1.20 an hour.
0: That's swell.
2: Miss Lavaca, you need some help with your tent?
1: No, Larry.
0: You want to work? You can help me carry some bundles back from the store.
3: Come on.
1: I'll see you in the tent.
3: Let's cut through here and cross the road.
0: All right.
2: Hi, kids.
0: Hi, Okie.
2: Hey, going to the store?
0: Mm-hmm.
2: Well, I might as well walk over with you. I don't want my bones to get stiff. Ain't used to having days off.
4: Hey, everybody!
3: Carl.

0: Ira?
1: Oh, hi, Jim.
0: Just get back
2: from... Oh, about a half an hour ago, I've been in with the SAC. He's assigned you to this bank messenger case, too.
1: But I gotta be in court in the morning.
2: Yeah, I know, but you're to join me after you leave court.
1: Where?
2: Central City.
1: I thought the messenger was held up near Morganville.
2: That's right, he was, but most of the migratory workers have left there to work at a place called Paradise Ranch. That's near Central City. I've got to interview them.
1: Did you get anything more from the messenger?
2: No, he died without regaining consciousness.
1: Oh? When are you going to Central City?
2: I'm leaving now.
1: Well, give me the details on how to find that ranch, and I'll see you there tomorrow.

0: brother, it's hot.
1: Hey, that's for sure.
0: Takes a half hour to fill a lug.
1: Yeah.
0: And for what? So some slob can walk in a store and buy him by the pound.
1: Huh? When them slobs can't walk in and buy him, we're in trouble.
0: A lot of them drop dead. All of them. All the big fat slobs in the world.
1: What's eating you?
0: I hate this lousy job. I eat grapes. Thought after the other night I'd never pick another one. Here I am, breaking my back again.
1: Well, maybe you wasn't born to be lucky.
0: I wasn't born for this job, neither.
2: Hey, Carl.
0: Yeah?
2: I got to talk to you. Come in.
0: Go on.
3: The office just got a call. Bank messenger died.
0: Huh? Why'd they call here?
3: Well, the cops are getting a list of the workers who come down here in Everstone.
0: I think they came here.
3: Why?
0: Well, the cops will want to know which guys didn't show up. Those are the guys who got trouble.
3: But they're going to ask everybody a lot of questions.
0: Let them.
3: Larry and Rose know about us taking off before the rest.
0: I can handle Rose.
3: You can't handle Larry. He'll tell the cops the first chance he gets.
0: They ain't going to believe him.
3: Why not?
0: Because before he gets to talk, we'll pin the whole job on him.

0: return in just a moment to tonight's exciting case from the official files of your FBI. Now let's listen in on a conversation about the future of a six-month-old boy named Joe Phillips. Joe's father is talking to Fred Barton, his Equitable Society representative.
1: My father remembers the scraping and scrimping he did when I went to college and said I ought to look into college education insurance for my boy.
2: Well, he's got something there, Mr. Phillips. Just think what a satisfaction will be to know that your boy's college expenses are all paid for before he starts. That's what will happen if you begin an equitable education fund for him.
1: An equitable education fund, you call it?
2: Yes. And it works on pretty much the same principle as buying an automobile or a radio set on an installment plan. Only in this case, you don't go into debt. You save up money in advance in an endowment life insurance policy that's all paid up when your boy's ready to enter college.
1: Interesting, if true.
2: Well, it really is. It's the painless way to pay for a college education, spreading the cost over 12 to 15 years instead of taking a beating in four. Furthermore, if you should die during the period, no more premiums need be paid. The policy is paid up in full. Equitable holds the money and pays interest in the full amount until your boy's ready to start his freshman year in college.
1: Well, my boy's just 6 months old now.
2: Well, the earlier you start, the lower your yearly costs. Figure up how much you can afford to put into a plan like this. It's amazing how fast small payments build up when you keep them up for 15 years. Let's see, at your age, an equitable education fund...
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2: That's EQUITABLE.
0: The Equitable Life Assurance Society of the United States. And now back to the FBI file, The Harvest.

0: the one who wielded the murder weapon, is 26 years old. This case is brought to you tonight because it illustrates perfectly the crime problem resulting from our great national lack of juvenile rehabilitation centers. Carl Boyd was arrested twice as a youngster, once when he was 11 and again at 15. Crime exists today because of failures. Failure to prevent delinquency and failure to correct delinquency. Those things combine to result in a failure to prevent crime. The delinquent of today is the public enemy of tomorrow. Is your city equipped to salvage the youth who get into trouble? Or are they merely gotten out of the way at some poorly run reformatory? As a citizen, you should be able to answer that question. The information is available. Study it. Find out what your local government is doing with the delinquency problem. Do what you can to help. For the person your community needs to help solve that problem is you. Tonight's FBI file continues at the Paradise Ranch later that afternoon. Special Agent Ira Douglas has just arrived.
1: Jim, I got here as soon as I could.
2: Well, Larry, you're just in time for work.
1: Okay, what's the job?
2: Well, here's a list of the migratory workers they used at Everstone Vineyard last week.
1: Mm-hmm.
2: And this is the list of workers who showed up here.
1: All present and accounted for?
2: All but six. I called our office. They're following through on those people now.
1: Have you interviewed anybody here yet?
2: No, I just finished cross-checking the list.
1: How many workers are on both?
2: There's 60. 50 pickers and 10 checkers. You remember the tent village you passed through coming in the main gate?
1: Uh-huh.
2: Well, that's where they live.
1: Okay. How do you want to handle the interviews?
2: Well, the checkers were in the field office at the Everstone Vineyard when the bank messenger was there, so it seems to me we should interview them first.

0: yards of football that way. And don't kick it from there. Run back halfway. You other kids, get back. Way back.
1: Okay, let's have the ball now.
0: Get further back. Here it comes. Hello, Okie, you see that one?
2: Yeah, couldn't hardly miss it.
0: 60 yards and a spiral all the way. Brother, if I could only gone to college, I'd have made every All-American team there was.
2: Yeah, but could be, but you're better off now.
0: You crazy.
2: Nope. You'd be in training all the time. Couldn't go out with the girls. You got any idea how mad that makes you?
0: Tom. Yeah, Smitty.
3: Come here.
0: Okay, kids, rest up a minute.
1: What do you want?
4: Look, if you're going to frame Larry, you better do it quick. He just told an FBI guy you left Saturday night with us, and you said you were going to play football.
1: Well, that's fine.
4: But one of the FBI guys coming over to see you.
1: Okay.
4: Well, what are you going to do?
1: Go back to the tent.
4: Ours?
1: Sure.
4: Well, that's the first place they're going to look.
1: I know. I'll see you later. I got something I got to do.

0: Hi.
1: You Carl Boyd?
0: Uh-huh.
1: I'm a special agent of the FBI. Here are my credentials.
0: Okay.
1: I'd like to ask you a few questions.
0: Go ahead.
1: Well, before I do, I want to tell you that you don't have to answer them, but if you do, anything you say can be used against you.
0: Against me for what? I got nothing to hide. Go ahead, ask me anything.
1: Well, I understand you worked last week at Everstone Vineyard near Morganville.
0: Yeah, I did.
1: Well, there was a bank messenger held up and killed Saturday evening on the dirt road leading from the main house of the vineyard. You know anything about that?
0: Yeah, I heard about it.
1: Oh, where?
0: One of the other pickers told me.
1: Mm-hmm.
0: Why are you asking me about that?
1: Well, you and your friends were the only ones to leave that night. The others waited till the next day.
0: Well, we got paid off and we left. We went and got drunk.
1: Where?
0: Oh, I don't remember. Someplace on the road.
1: You told Larry Castro you're going east to play professional football.
0: I did not.
1: Oh, well, that's what he told us.
0: That's how he's trying to get even.
1: Even for what?
0: His girl stopped liking him and started liking me, so it makes it look like I stole that money.
1: Well, his story does throw suspicion on you.
0: Look, go ask him something. Ask him what he was burying before.
1: Ask Castro?
0: Yeah, in back of his tent. Come on. It's 3 tenths down. I'll show you.
1: All right.
0: This way.
1: When did you see him doing this burying?
0: This morning. Just before we went out to work at West. Yeah, right after we heard you was coming.
1: Mm-hmm.
0: I suppose he didn't tell you nothing about that, did he?
1: Well, no, no, I didn't.
0: Man, around here in back of this tent.
1: This Castro's?
0: Yeah. Oh, look. You see for yourself. That's been dug up.
1: Yeah.
0: And there's the shovel by his tent.
1: Yeah, there's fresh dirt here.
0: You gonna see what he buried?
1: Well, I'm gonna try.
0: Hey, papers.
1: Yeah. Checks. Boyd, you go to your tent, will you, and wait there.
0: You gonna arrest Castro?
1: If you can't explain these checks, I'll have to.

0: Look, I don't know anything about any checks.
1: Castro, we aren't trying to prove you committed this murder. We're just trying to get the truth.
0: I told you the truth. Carl Board's a liar if he says I buried him.
2: Come in.
0: Rose, what you doing here?
3: Somebody sent for me.
2: Are you Rose Lavaca?
3: Yes.
2: Oh, please come in.
0: Rose, they think I robbed that man at Everstone.
3: What?
0: Oh, Carl told them a story about him. They're from the FBI.
2: Pardon me, Castro. Miss Lavaca, may we ask you a few questions?
3: Oh, he didn't do that. He couldn't. He's not a man who killed somebody.
2: Were you sitting at the fire in front of Carl Boyd's tent Saturday night?
3: Yes.
2: And were you there when Boyd told Castro and this man Oki that he was going east to play professional football?
3: No, I had to go fix Papa's medicine. Larry told me when I came back.
2: Boyd denies saying it.
0: Why would I make it up?
2: Castro, it's not our job to say if you're innocent or guilty. We're investigators. There's been a murder and a bank robbery committed, and if you did it, that story would throw suspicion on Boyd. I'm afraid that for now, anyway, the evidence is all against you.

0: Jim, I interviewed Boyd's friend, Oakey.
1: No, did you get anything?
0: No. He says he doesn't remember anything Boyd says for more than a minute.
1: That checker who rode down here with Boyd, the one named Smitty, he said he doesn't remember Boyd saying anything at all about football.
0: Did you see Boyd again?
1: Yeah, he was kicking a football around with some kids, telling them how good he was. He told me, too.
0: Jim, I'm willing to nominate him.
1: Yeah, I am, too, but you can't ignore those checks, sir. After all, they were found behind Castro's tent. You know, someplace there's a link that'll definitely tie one of them to the crime.
0: Well, the girl, isn't it? The check's on it.
1: Well, the link is the weapon, that's it. Where do we find it?
0: Well, maybe we'd come up with it if we knew what it was.
1: Yeah. Three small rectangular wounds, about half inch thick, almost an inch apart. What could leave that kind of a pattern?
0: Could they have been made by three separate blows?
1: No, I doubt it, Iris. The autopsy showed each wound was exactly the same depth, and they were all perfectly spaced. A man struck from behind would be falling or dodging.
0: Well, they don't use spiked clubs for picking grapes.
1: No, and it had to be something with... Ira, come on.
0: Where are we going?
1: Back to see Carl Boyd.

0: Smitty. Give me a cigarette.
1: How about you training?
0: Give me a cigarette.
1: All right.
2: Maybe give your eyes some training.
0: Huh?
2: There's Rose.
0: Oh, hey, Rose. I was looking for you. Where'd you go?
3: See, Larry.
1: Oh, that crook.
3: He's no crook.
0: Were the cops with him?
3: Yes.
0: They threw it in my bag?
3: Well, I didn't know they had it.
1: What are they doing with your bag?
0: Well, at first, they thought maybe I'd done the killing. They said if I put them checks in my bag, the ink could come off in my clothes. They wanted to look at all my stuff, so I give it to them.
2: You get the bag back.
0: Huh?
3: Larry.
1: I thought the cops had you.
2: They let me go.
1: Why?
2: Because Carl here is such a big football player.
0: What are you talking about?
4: We'll explain that to you, Boyd. Agent Douglas and I took your suitcase in and had our laboratory examine the contents.
0: You didn't find no ink from those checks on my stuff?
4: No. But the laboratory found blood on the cleats of one of your football shoes.
0: No.
4: Blood matches the dead man's.
0: They couldn't.
4: Come on, Boyd. You and your friend are going with us.

Carl Boyd and Ray Smith, alias Smitty, were convicted in federal court for bank robbery. And in view of the bank messenger's death, each received a 40-year sentence. In tonight's case, you saw the Federal Bureau of Investigation start on a new file with almost no information except that a crime had been committed. However, the painstaking attention of FBI agents to every detail, to every possible clue, which is the subject of an illustrated story in this month's Radio TV Mirror, is, you will also note, well illustrated by the file dramatized this evening. Even more important than the apprehension of the two criminals, of course, was the exoneration of Larry Castro. That kind of care in the protection of falsely accused people represents one of the finest attributes of the American way of life. In the protection of your personal rights, your civil liberties.

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1: Next week, we will dramatize another case from the files of the Federal Bureau of Investigation. Its subject, bank robbery. Its title, The Hostage.
0: The incidents used in tonight's Equitable Life Assurance Society's broadcast are adapted from the files of the Federal Bureau of Investigation. However, all names used are fictitious, and any similarity thereof to the names of places or persons, living or dead, is accidental. Tonight, the music was composed and conducted by Frederick Steiner. The author was Jerry D. Lewis. Your narrator was William Woodson, and Special Agent Kaler was played by Stacey Harris. Others in the cast were Alice Backus, Anthony Barrett, Ted DeCorsia, Sam Edwards, Wally Mayer, Victor Rodman, and Harry Rosenthal. This Is Your FBI is a Jerry Devine production. This is Larry Keating speaking for the Equitable Life Assurance Society of the United States and the Equitable Society's representative in your community, and inviting you to tune in again next week at the same time when the Equitable Life Assurance Society will bring you another thrilling transcribed story from the files of the Federal Bureau of Investigation. The Hostage on This Is Your FBI. Stay tuned for the adventures of Ozzie and Harriet. There's fun for the whole family when Ozzie and Harriet come your way next. This program came to you from Hollywood.
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0: You know who builds the boats and runs the trains. 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

0: 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Yes, Unity Fair, featuring rare exhibits never before seen on the ground or heard on the air, including music by Burton Lane and Earl Robinson, with special lyrics by E.Y. Harper. Alfred Drake, Groucho Marx, June Richmond, and Keenan Wynn in Unity Fair.
1: Folks here, get right on top of that old loudspeaker, folks. We're going to introduce to you the unparalleled phenomenon, the indomitable and undefeated champion of the 20th century. The management of Unity Fair is fortunate in the extreme to be able to make available to you, absolutely free of charge, no obligation whatever, that Colossus of Colossi, that world-famed fighter and lover, builder of ships, farmer, athlete, scientist, taxpayer, speaker of languages, winner of wars and elections, the Common Man.
2: Hello, everybody.
1: Will you kindly tell us something about yourself, CM?
2: Why, sure.
1: Who are you?
2: I'm one of the people.
1: Oh, one of the people. Well, how does it feel to be one of the people?
2: Feels good.
1: Feels good, does it?
2: Match.
1: You think it's smart to be people?
2: Yep.
1: Can you back that up with evidence?
2: Yep.
1: You can? How?
2: Well, just sound A and make room for some of us folks to sing it.
1: Well, who's us?
2: Us people who it's smart to be.
1: Okay, go ahead.
3: It's smart to be people, smart to meet them every place, smart to be part of the human race. It's smart to be people, joyful I can now rejoice, people are now the public choice. They used to stand in bread lines, but now like dukes and earls, you'll find them in the headlines right there with glamour girls. It's smart to be people, that's the only victory plan.

0: boat and runs the train.
1: And who let you in lover's lane?
2: Who rules the skies and all the earth beneath?
3: People, people, people.
2: Six for gold and silver.

0: nation.
1: Increases the population.
2: And as that fellow Jefferson once said, it's really quite an art to be people. So let's start to be people, cause it's smart to be people.
0: It's smart to be people, smart to meet them every place. It's smart to be part of the human race.
3: Lincoln was people. Joe DiMaggio was people. George Washington Carver was people. Some of my best friends are people. Why, it's smart to be people.
0: It's smart to be people. Boy, well, I can now rejoice. People are now a public choice.
3: Before the war, we were Chinese.
4: We were Russian. We were French.
3: We were British. We were Scandinavian. And in the Atlantic Charter,
5: Iran, and San Francisco.
6: Now

0: pleasure and the privilege of presenting to you the first and greatest single proven miracle of international cooperation and collective security. In this cage, ladies and gentlemen, behind these steel bars is the most ferocious beast ever captured by common man. Talks, acts, and looks like a human being, folks, but it ain't. It's pure, ornery, cussed animal from the tips of his fangs to the hairs on his hoof. He thinks it's smart to be animals, not people. It took the Allies 5 years and 9 months to bag this one specimen for Unity Fair. And here it is, folks, right behind this steel door. The original, brown-shaded Superman Aryan type fascist known as the German Nazi. And now we're going to let you hear him and see him. All right, folks, quiet down. All right, Herman, you can speak for 1 minute. Then you have to get back into your cage, Herman.
1: It is untrue what he says. I was not a Nazi. Anybody who says I was a Nazi is a dirty Jew, Bolshevik, Democrat, imperialist, plutocrat, international banker, and a Red. The war was discontinued due to conditions beyond our control. But your apology is accepted, and we expect you to pay us reparations and to rebuild our cities which you ruined with your terrorist Bolshevist air raids. We are lovers of peace. And if it had not been for aggression by Austria, Czechoslovakia, Poland, Britain, France, Holland, Belgium, Luxembourg, Norway, Denmark, Greece, Yugoslavia, there were others, the Soviet Union and the United States of America, we would never have defended ourselves. As for myself, I never was a Nazi, I am not today a Nazi, and I never expect to be a Nazi. I'll hit luck.
0: All right, now quiet. All right, Herman, back into your cage. And now in this next cage, ladies and gentlemen, the Oriental-type fascist, equally vicious, original originator of the improved Greater East Asia Coast Prosperity... Pardon me, my tongue is perspiring. Greater East Asia Coast Prosperity Sphere, specimen of the dangerous species known as Dojo the Dog Face Force. With a flip of the electric switch, we open the steel grill to his cage and let you look upon this blood-curdling spectacle who talks, sings, and will, upon occasion, commit hara-kari.
2: From Param Shiro's Rockies to Kagoshima Bay, we would be pleased if all Americans kindly stay away. We wish to attend our gardens and cultivate our trees. Arranging pretty flowers and creatures to our sorties. If you wish old Nippon Tosha to drive, then don't support the next war-long drive. If of the Son of Heaven you are fond, oh Hirohito, then please you must not buy U.S.

0: Yokohama. We are a peaceful land of fisher girls and the farmer. We love to paint and make up a poem and drink a hot sake. But we are best at honorable sea. Ataki! Oh, if you wish Makata nice old time to rain, then don't support the next U.S. loan campaign. And if you want East Asia core prosperity to be all hero, Hito, do not buy a war bond of the series.
1: And now, ladies and gentlemen, if you'll just step across the midway, we'll take you inside the exotic temple of the Oracles of Doom, home of the experts of the crystal ball, greatest prophets since Joshua and Jeremiah, the fabulous species of men who eat their own words. You will see them studying the crystal ball and making predictions based on words from high authoritative circles, unimpeachable sources, and spokesmen close to official quarters. Come in here behind me, folks. Now, as soon as your eyes get accustomed to the gloom, you will see a backfield of oracles huddled over a large crystal ball in the center of the dais. They have not taken their eyes off this ball since 1938. At any moment now, you will hear the inside door.
2: I have an important announcement to make. The national line is impregnable.
3: I foresee that Hitler cannot start a general war because Germany is close to bankruptcy.
2: I predict a phony war. The British will fight to the last Frenchman.
3: The Germans will never get to Paris.
4: The British will never hold out beyond the foggy sea.
2: I see very clearly, both in the crystal ball and in my vindicated column, that the Germans will be in Moscow in 6 weeks.
3: It is my solemn obligation to report that the Russians are finished. They will never rise again.
4: We will never make 50,000 planes a year.
2: The Germans are not being defeated in Russia. They are just cold. The Germans are not being defeated in Russia. They are withdrawing according to plan.
3: The British will fight to the last American.
2: The Russians will try to get to Berlin before us. The Russians will sit back and wait for us to get to Berlin before them.
4: There will never be another free election in the United States.
2: They will never hold a San Francisco conference. It will be called off. Brand new prediction. We will have to fight Russia.
1: And so we leave the temple of the Oracles of Doom, where the experts are prophesying the world of tomorrow, just as they prophesied the world of yesterday. All right, folks, just follow the zigzag line past the Temple of Oracles to the main exhibit. I have referred to that titanic attraction, pride of the Western Hemisphere, gem of two oceans, spectacle of the age, the great American melting pot.

0: management of Unity Fair has arranged to bring you one of the outstanding exponents of international peculiarity. A man whose shrewd and penetrating analysis of handwriting, psychology, bumps on the head, dreams, visions, and world affairs is generally conceded to be not only acute, adroit, adept, but unauthoritative as well. Here he is, folks. The man who knows the story behind the story, behind the times, the originator and perfecter of Picky-Unity.
1: Good evening. If you were listening to the radio earlier tonight, you no doubt heard a song entitled It's Smart to Be Tip, a song glorifying the common man, which, while innocent enough on the surface, is in reality subversive. I can safely say, without fear of contradiction, that this song constitutes a menace to the peace of the world. Now let's look into the facts. The words of this tune were written by E.Y. Harburg. So far, so good. But if you will take the trouble to spell Harburg backwards, what do you get? You get Grubla. And Grubla, ladies and gentlemen, if you will take the trouble to look it up in any unabridged Sanskrit English dictionary, is an old Babylonian term meaning sphere of influence. Yes, sphere of influence. But whose sphere of influence? Well, let's just investigate the facts. You will notice that Harburg is spelled H-A-R-B-U-R-G. This is freely admitted by parties close to Harburg. But anybody who is at all familiar with the international scene, and I once spent 2 weeks in England and 4 days and 4 days in the Soviet Union, anybody, I say, can tell this is merely a flimsy device for concealing a secret agreement among the powers. The H obviously stands for Holland, the A for Australia, both R's, note that I say both R's, for Russia, B for Britain, U for the United States, and G for Greenland. Now, what does this mean? The two R's plainly mean two seats for Russia as against one for us. But even more peculiar, what is Greenland doing in this combination? What is Greenland doing in any combination? And under whose sphere of influence is she? If you will recall the Versailles Treaty, Greenland was left out of the reparations plan. At Locarno, she was again ignored. I was there at the time. She was snubbed at the London Naval Conference. I was there at the time. I've repeatedly voiced a prophetic warning. Snub Greenland often enough, and she will coalesce. Well, we are paying for this today. Greenland, my friends, may coalesce over the weekend. I was there at the time. But that's not all. When you couple the Greenland threat with a report that Molotov crossed Market Street in San Francisco against a red light, you can readily see that the whole structure of the United Nations is in a very precarious condition. Furthermore, at the conference, a North American delegate, who shall be unnamed, said upon taking leave of a South American, quote, "You go Uruguay and I'll go mine." Unquote. Peruvian beyond a shadow of a doubt, a split in the original Pan-American bloc, and a split off the old bloc would be playing right into the hands of Saudi Arabia, historic rival of Bessarabia, and the one economic entente in the Balkans whose cordon sanitaire came through the war unscathed. This means danger. At week's end, one thing was clear. The song entitled It's Smart to Be People is no mere ditty. It is a Trojan horse whistle. And now for a word from our close friend and advisor, an Egyptian mummy.
2: Umji Farouk Kartush. Mumjik Hashbi. 6 feet line is impenetrable. Ashmara Kirosh.
0: on your way out of the analyst pavilion, you will pass an exhibit of modes of travel used by the expert whose summary of world affairs you've just listened to. In order to keep in constant touch with the up-to-the-minute developments here and abroad, the prophet of Picayunity and his friend and advisor, the Egyptian mummy, make use of two special conveyors. On your left, for overland travel, the improved, streamlined Oxcar. And on your right, for sea and ocean travel, a large two-seater canoe, remodeled and refurbished after distinguished service in the French and Indian Wars. But for contrast to these vehicles, ladies and gentlemen, we take you across the Grand Mall of Unity Fair and inside the world's largest dry dock, where you'll see the greatest marvel of maritime construction since the launching of Noah's Ark. Yes, folks, you are now looking at the SS Same Boat Runner. Mightiest, fastest, oldest, and toughest of them all, Leviathan of the Deep. Bigger than the combined Queen Mary, Queen Elizabeth, Normandy, the USS Iowa, and the Flying Dutchman. The crew comes from every one of the 51 United Nations, and so do the repairmen who have been overhauling this great behemoth of the deep right here in the tremendous dry dock of Unity Fair. And now, folks...
1: Just a minute. This raises a serious question. Is the balance of naval power in the balance?
0: But look...
1: And one might ask, why isn't the Swiss Navy represented?
0: If you don't mind...
1: Is this power politics all over again?
0: Out of the way, pick Unity.
1: Now, if you spell Unity backwards, you get Itinu. You, ladies and gentlemen.
0: All right, boys, take them away. Take
1: Wait
0: them
1: a minute. What about subversive activities in Hollywood? Is there an Egyptian mummy in the crew? What kind of a ship is this we have allowed to sneak into our dry dock? No Egyptian mummies. You will hear from the mummy minority.
0: All right, now, all right.
3: I'm coming, mummy.
0: Who's in charge here?
4: Well, I am.
0: Well, if it ain't our old friend, the common man, from the exhibit of the same name.
4: That's me. Are you ready to hear about the same boat, brother?
0: Take it away, see ya.

got to leave the international air pretty soon. So we suggest you take home a souvenir of the fair. 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You'll find all kinds of useful and ornamental souvenirs on this stupendous exposition on sale as you go out. Beautifully packaged individual items out of the world tomorrow.

0: studios in Hollywood, you've been listening to Norman Cohen's production of Unity Fair. First of a limited series of eight CBS broadcasts under the familiar title, Columbia Presents Corwin. Keenan Wynn, who performed the role of a barker, is one of the stars in the forthcoming MGM picture, Weekend at the Waldorf. Alfred Drake, soon to be seen in the Columbia musical Cars and Spires, returning songs by Burton Lane and Earl Robinson. Groucho Marx will soon be seen with his brothers in The Knife and Casablanca. Lud Gluskin conducted the orchestra and chorus. 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
2: Now it's Short Story. 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Then later, NBC presents a special program called This is Korea. Later, the Camel Caravan will co-star Vaughn Monroe and Roberta Lee in a musical salute to Seattle's famous University of Washington. And for friends of the Dixieland beat, Saturday night means the Chamber Music Society of Lower Basin Street. Now it's Short Story on NBC. NBC presents Short Story. Tonight, Scuttlebutt by James Michener. A Pulitzer Prize for Literature and the most successful musical comedy in the history of the Broadway stage should be enough credits to last any author the rest of his life. James Michener achieved both honors with a single, unpretentious collection of stories which he called Tales of the South Pacific. Tonight we have another tale from the South Pacific for you. It was not included in the original book, and yet in its mood, its characterization, and its background, it belongs there. Here is Scuttlebutt by James Michener.

0: This fellow, Mike Bates, was the kind of officer the Navy needed. He was only an ensign, but he was quite a man. I met him in 44 when we were on the USS Landfall. We were hanging off some tropic paradise while LCTs ferried out supplies. Most of it came aboard in a cargo net, but a couple of them walked up the accommodation ladder. A radio operator and Mike Bates. He threw a salute at the quarterdeck, the kind I hadn't seen since I graduated as a 90-day wonder out of Columbia. We were talking about it in our quarters while we pursued cultural activities.
1: I'll bet you five and raise you five. On one lousy card, you're raising me? Put your money where your mouth is. I'll see you, just to keep you honest. All black. A flush.
2: I won't even stop to argue. Your deal, Jim.
0: Push him over.
1: See the new man?
0: Oh, very pretty. Bates. Mike Bates.
1: Wonder if I went into that before.
2: In the movies.
1: Yeah.
2: I'm not kidding. He was a movie star.
1: I said he was pretty.
2: Now, don't get the wrong idea. He's okay. He tore a contract up in a confetti and enlisted.
1: Will you deal them cards?
0: He came in as an enlisted man?
2: Yeah. Didn't take any chicken either. He was okay. Listen, it isn't his fault he was an actor.
1: Some people just have it tougher than others, that's all.
0: There's one ante missing, Salford.
1: Okay, okay.
3: Don't bother with my stuff, Bob. I'll move it myself later.
1: I can't.
2: By me.
3: Hiya, fellas. I'm Mike Bates.
2: Hi. You were in the battalion ahead of me in training, right?
3: Yeah, that's right. Miller. Aussie Miller, huh?
2: I didn't think you'd remember.
3: Always try to remember, fellas. Well, quite a ship, huh?
1: It leaks.
2: It stinks.
3: Oh, I don't know. You should have seen the dog I came off of. Hey, this one looks pretty good. Good solid construction. You can put your fist through the bulkhead in the one I was on. Well, it looks like a nice cruise. Pleasant weather, good company. What more could you want?
1: 60 days leave stateside.
0: A case of cold beer.
2: A pretty redhead.
3: Sure, sure. In the meantime, there's nothing like an ocean cruise. Hey, what time is mess?
0: He was like that. Always seemed to make the best of things. Didn't take long for us to get his life history. He attended Hill School, which is somewhere in Pennsylvania, but is some swanky joint. From there, he took 1 year of college.
1: Hey, Mike. How come you went all the way from Pennsylvania to California?
3: Well, I'll tell you the truth, I went to get into the movies.
2: How'd you go about that?
3: I was crazy, I guess. I used to cut classes and finally got a job as an extra. I had 5 seconds in one picture. Only one day the projector got stuck while the director was seeing rushes, and I got plastered all over the screen. They needed a clean-cut college type, and before they could get the machine running again, he sent somebody out to hire me.
1: You're lucky.
3: You ain't kidding.
2: Well, why'd you enlist, Mike? You could have hung on for 6 months more, maybe. Made a lot of dough.
3: Oh, I don't know. Things always turn out all right for me. I figured I could get back if I wanted to.
1: What's it like, you know, when you get a scene where you're supposed to... You know, when it's one of the women that... Well, what's it like, huh?
3: It's a living. Anybody want to play seven card stud?
0: You couldn't get Mike Bates down. He had a laugh a minute, even on the landfall. That bucket brought out the heel in all of us. We were sweating our way across the Pacific to some beachhead, and we spent the time in squabbles, jealousies, and rotten breaks. Through it all, Bates stood up like $1 million. Just couldn't be licked.
4: Well, right, Judge, have a right shot. Look at that.
1: I haven't got the energy to heave my shoe. It's just too hot.
4: Hit the deck, Bob. Time for chow.
1: That's one of the things I have against the morning. It's time for chow.
4: What do you got against the food? It's great.
2: How can you sit and look at that slum gullion without... never mind.
3: You know, my Aunt Betsy runs a boarding house in Oklahoma. And if Aunt Betsy could see the feast we have set before us every day, she'd holler, "Somebody done stole my cookbook." Yes, sir, that's what she'd say.
1: You know, either he means it, or else he's a better actor than we think he is. Mike, eating the food on this tub is not considered part of the line of duty.
3: I don't know what you're griping about, gentlemen. The cuisine on the SS Landfall compares favorably with a brown derby.
1: That's what it tastes like, all right. A brown derby. Mike... Why don't you go out on deck and let me be miserable in peace, huh?
0: meant it, too. He'd eat whatever was served to him, drink a lot of water to kill the taste, and then leave the table. He'd never bellyache. The enlisted men liked him, too. I was talking to Pettis, the yeoman. He told me how they felt.
5: Oh, Mr. Bates is okay. He's an ace.
0: You like him?
5: Yeah, all the men do. We figure there's one guy who deserves to be an officer. Oh, present company except.
0: Don't mind me.
5: No, I mean, he takes an interest in you. You know, he'll talk to you, tell you about the stars, how fast the tub's going, what's good for athlete's foot, and whether General Eisenhower is going to land in France. You know, just talk.
0: Yeah, he's a nice guy, all right.
5: Well, you think maybe he wouldn't. Well, you know what I mean. A guy who's been in the movies and all. But he's okay.
0: In addition, Mike Bates was the king of the scuttlebutt. He was the first to hear rumors. He is a born gossip. He told us when the ship's stores would be open. He told us what we were going to have for supper. He told us what the old man said to the exec when the steward spilled the coffee. No subject was too trivial to excite his interest. That's how he got mixed up with the dog. It started down in hole three. The master at arms was poking around in that inhuman fashion that masters at arms have.
1: Hey, sailor.
6: Who, me?
1: What do you got there?
6: Where?
1: That sack.
6: Nothing. I ain't got nothing in there. That's my laundry, that's all.
1: Yeah? Let me see it.
6: That's my laundry, honest. That's all.
1: Your laundry, huh? Let me see that.
6: Hey, look out. Now you heard of
1: it. A dog. I thought I'd see everything. A dog. You can't take a dog in this ship.
6: Well, he don't eat much. He isn't hurting anybody. We just took him along so we could have a pet on the beach when we got there. Hey, look, he wants to play with you, see? Like...
1: Get that dog out of here.
6: Sure.
1: Off the ship.
6: Off the ship?
1: That's what I said.
6: How am I going to do that in the middle of the ocean?
1: Throw him overboard.
6: But he's my dog. I couldn't do that.
1: I said to throw him overboard. You got 5 minutes to get rid of that dog. 5 minutes. Now shake it.
6: It's okay, Pop. It won't hurt much. It's all right. Hey, come on. Look out. You're licking my face. Poor little pup.
3: Hey, what's up, Bub?
6: Oh, Mr. Bates, I've got to throw my dog away.
3: You what?
6: Yeah, the master at arms said so. I've got to throw him away. Give me 5 minutes. That's what he said.
3: You mean that big fat one?
6: Yes, sir.
3: Well, that don't sound like Navy to me, Bub. You hold on to that dog.
6: What can I do if he makes me get rid of him? He's a master at arms.
3: I don't care if he's Admiral Halsey. There isn't anybody around who can't be handled. Hey, wait a minute. Why don't you sell me that dog?
6: You?
3: Sure.
6: Oh, I don't know.
3: Well, what's the matter?
6: Well, the fellas say you're one officer you can trust, but... Well, I'm sorry, sir.
3: Sure. Look, sell them to me, huh?
6: No, I can't sell them, sir. I'll give them to you.
3: Here, you take this. Now, this makes it a deal, huh?
6: $50?
3: Well, what else have I got to do with it? Look, when we land, I'll sell them back to you for $5, okay?
6: Gee, Mr. Bates, I can't.
1: Hey, you sailor.
6: It's a master at arms.
1: What did I tell you about that dog?
6: Yeah, but I'm...
1: tell you about that dog?
3: You mean my dog?
1: Dog's his, ain't it, sir?
3: No, hold on. I was just letting him have it for a while.
1: Oh, sorry, sir.
3: That's all right, Chief. You can go now.
1: Very good, sir.
6: He... Mr. Bates, he ain't no chief.
3: I thought all masters at arms were chiefs.
6: Oh, no, sir. You must be new out here, huh?
3: Yeah, that's it, Bub. I'm new. Say, what's Pup's name?
6: Oh, we kind of call him Scuttlebutt.
3: Well, I'll kind of call him that, too, huh? Come on, Scuttlebutt. Let's go.
1: Hey, Mike, don't that dog ever go to sleep?
3: Give him a shot of whiskey. Oh, I think it's kind of cute.

0: rocks and we'll fill it full of sand. That'll fix everything.
1: Where are you going to get sand in the ocean?
0: When I say I'm going to get sand, I'm going to get sand. I'll go out and sand patrol.
1: Well, you better get something.
0: Look, pal, if you could see him lowering a man overboard tonight, you know there ain't no sand on the ship, but I'll get it.
1: Where is he going to get sand on the ship?
0: Don't worry. I'll get it. Gentlemen, sand.
1: It's sand.
2: Yeah, Scuttlebutt. Now, there's your bed. Make yourself at home.
1: Where'd you get that?
0: When Cousin Mike says he's going to dig up some sand, Bub, he does.
1: I don't like to be called Bub.
3: Where'd you get it, Mike?
0: Down in the engine room. It's treated with a chemical to make it non-skid for the steps.
3: Next time you're out scrounging, Mike, see if you can find me a nurse. Size 12.
0: I might.
2: Hey, Scuttlebutt. Now, you dig yourself a nice hole in old Uncle Mike's sand, huh?
1: That dog still stinks.
0: Hey, you haven't got any soul, Bub. Why, where else could you find a furry, wobbly-eared little hound like this, huh?
2: Oh, look at that. Feet like banjos.
0: Hey, he likes you, Salford. You can tell. Yes, sir, Bub. You can tell he likes you.
4: That's what did it, the sand. Salford was a senior in our little congregational lieutenant. He was kind of a sour guy with a life is lick me expression. He could take almost anything, but Mike Bates, that little dog, and being called Bub, he could see him doing a slow burn. When Mike went up on watch, he slammed his shoes on the floor and made a little speech.
1: That big mouth has got to be shut up.
3: Well, Mike is a little cheerful.
1: Cheerful? He makes Pollyanna look like a pessimist. If he calls me Bub once more, I'm going to...
3: Did you see him eat that cream sausage this morning? He asked for more. So help me, he asked for more and sent his compliments to the cook.
1: Something's got to be done.
3: Well, we could assassinate him.
1: That's too final. Something in between. Wait a minute. I think maybe I've got it. Miller, you and I are going up to see the radio officer.
5: Hey, what was it, Mike? What'd they want?
1: What's up?
0: They gave me the darndest thing I ever saw.
1: What's the matter? You look nervous.
0: Well, listen to this. Upon arrival of submarine shark fin, considered discharged. Proceed to destination subsequently designated. Urgent, priority, secret. Allowed 100 pounds luggage.
1: Hey, Mike.
3: Sounds big.
5: Hey, that means a secret mission, priority.
3: Can you beat that? A submarine coming for you.
0: Yeah. I guess this is about the most interesting thing that happened to me. Except maybe that telegram from Cecil B. DeMille. Did I ever tell you about that?
1: No, tell me about that.
0: Well, they had this picture working, and they couldn't get a second lead right, so they... Oh, forget DeMille. This is terrific.
1: How do you figure
0: it,
1: huh?
0: Well, as a matter of fact, I got it all figured. Nothing so strange about it. I remember something I never told you guys. Now, when I was a kid, my old man traveled in Japan for 11 months.
3: Oh, yeah?
0: You understand, I forgot most of the Japanese, but the old man let me run wild. Oh, I know Tokyo like a bug.
1: Yeah, it begins to add up, huh?
3: Maybe we better not ask any more questions.
1: It said only 100 pounds luggage. What are you going to do with all that extra?
0: That stuff, give it away. Sell it.
5: Hey, give me an auction in that pigskin bag, huh?
1: A bit of that fur-lined jacket.
3: Oh, you better hold an auction, Mike.
1: Hey, how about this? Look at this. On the back of this brush, it says, to Mike, a real actor from Myrna. How about that?
3: Yeah, and take a look at the shaving set. To get you out with a close shave, love, Claudette.
0: Yeah, well, those things don't mean nothing. The studio went up for a lot of publicity when I enlisted. Sell them all.
1: Hey, Manny, Mike, you don't want to lose those things. Take it easy.
0: That junk, you can't take fancy things like that with you on a submarine bomb made for Tokyo. No, no, no. It all goes.
1: Hey, look, guys, I think maybe we ought to... Well, you know, you can go too far.
3: Shut up. Now, if Mike wants to sell us stuff, that's his business. He knows what he's doing.
1: I think maybe we better call it off. I think...
0: Come in.
6: Excuse me, sir.
0: Oh, hi, Crowder. Come in.
6: I shouldn't, sir.
0: Come on in. This is Crowder, the original owner of Scuttlebutt.
6: That's what I came about, sir. It's all over the ship about you and your submarine coming for you. I brought you $5 for Scuttlebutt.
0: Well, I don't know.
6: I could take the box with me. I wouldn't even have to wake him up.
0: I'm sorry, kid. Ben Hahn brought me good luck. I'm taking him as part of 100 pounds luggage.
1: Hey,

0: Wait a minute, Mike. You can't take a dog on a submarine. What would happen to discipline?
1: Oh, nuts. If Mike wants to take his dog on a submarine, he can go right ahead. Right, Mike?
0: That's crazy. You can't take a dog on a submarine. Think of the oxygen.
1: He don't breathe much.
0: There's a regulation against it.
1: Where?
0: There's got to be a regulation about it. Hey, sailor, you ever been on a submarine?
2: Who, me, sir? Oh, no, sir.
0: Well, we've got to find out. Don't you worry, Mike. We'll find out for you. We'll find out if you can take that dog on a submarine.
3: I'll hear this. All men who have had submarine service report aft to Lieutenant Salford. All men with submarine service.
0: How about it, Pettis? Can you take a dog in a submarine?
4: Well, sir, it depends. I was on one pig boat that wouldn't even let you take a pair of extra socks.
5: Oh, tough luck, Mike. You gotta leave scuttlebutt behind.
4: Well, on the other hand, on another one, a guy had a snake. I put my hand in his pocket once looking for some cigarettes, and out comes his snake. I could have murdered him.
0: There you are. You can take the dog.
1: And a pig's eye can. The regulations
0: What's
1: say...
0: What's regulations between a man and his dog?
1: Ah, you're maudlin.
6: All right, knock it off. Now, I don't care if you ever had dogs in a submarine before, but this trip starts... It's a new tradition.
0: You tell him, Mike.
6: If Admiral Halsey don't like it, let him speak in person, Uncle Mike, huh?
0: That's the spirit, Mike. A fella going on a dangerous mission's got a right to take his dog.
1: Hey, maybe we better post a watch.
0: That's right. We gotta spot the sub when it comes for you, Mike.
6: Yeah, wouldn't want to miss it.
4: Hey, maybe that's a good idea.
0: I'll take starboard. You take port, Salford. You better get on deck. Don't want Mike to miss that submarine.
6: Hey, Mike.
7: Yo.
6: Seen any sign of it?
7: No, I'm not worried.
5: We should have been here.
6: Probably just playing possum till they're sure the coast is clear. They're going to pick me up just at dusk.
5: You think so, huh?
6: Sure, it just figures that way. I better get my gear up on deck.
5: I'll come along. Give you a hand.
3: Now hear this. Ensign Michael Bates, report to the bridge. After the bridge.
5: Hey, Mike.
6: I better get up there in a hurry. Oh, boy. Wouldn't they shake the fruit in your grandmother's bonnet? Hey, guys.
8: What happened? What happened?
6: Get a load of this. Another cable. If seas permit, we'll pick up by Catalina at 7C9X at sunset. 55 pounds luggage, secret urgent.
0: Pick up by plane. They must be in a hurry.
5: What do you figure, Mike?
6: Boy, oh, boy. If they want me this bad, must be something big. You're probably going to drop me behind enemy lines.
5: How do you figure that?
6: Well, I never told you this before, but I did a lot of parachute work in California before the war. I had my own plane, you know, and... Hey, 55 pounds? I better get busy on my gear. Give me a hand, will you, guys?
0: A pleasure.
5: You want these English shoes, Mike?
6: No room. Oh, boy, I'll bet it's somewhere around Yokohama. Boy, do I know those docks. Here, you take these shirts, Miller.
5: Thanks.
6: You know, my old man had a funny theory about bringing a kid up. He said, let him break a leg, let him break his head, but don't ever let him break his spirit.
5: Hey, wait a minute, Mike. How about Scuttlebutt?
0: Yeah, the dog. How are we going to know if they're going to let him on a PBY?
6: Come on there, Scuttlebutt. I guess if a guy's going to jump into the heart of Yokohama, they'll let him take a dog as far as the last airfield, huh? Come on, boy. We better get up and look for that plane.
0: Can you beat that? Up there looking for that plane?
5: What a ham, boy. What a ham.
0: You think the whole Navy was waiting for Mike Bates?
5: Gee, I'll bet he stays up there all night.
0: I guess somebody's got to tell him sooner or later.
5: Seems a shame, though.
0: Well, who's going to tell him?
5: Not me. Hey, Jim.
9: Not me. This is your baby. I don't want any part of it.
0: You're the only guy you can tell him, Jim. You weren't in on it.
5: No point in getting into a fight, is there? Go ahead, Jim. You gotta do it.
9: Well, let him watch the plane a little longer, though. Maybe till dark.
5: Huh? We'll give you the word, Jim. Then you go up and tell him.

0: Hey, stick by me, scuttlebutt. Don't you get lost now.
1: Mike?
0: Oh, hi, Jim. Boy, look at that. See? A blind man could put a PBY down there. Oh, boy.
2: Mike, I want to tell you this quick, and then I'm going to walk away.
0: What are you getting at? What are you talking about?
2: Well, that cable about the submarine and the PBY, they planted them. It's just a rip, a gag.
0: Oh, no. Wait a minute. I'm supposed to have 55 pounds luggage. They're going to pick me up.
2: Don't you get it? There isn't any PBY. The whole thing's a joke. Salford, Miller, and the rest of them.
0: You sure about that? Oh, that plane could come in any minute. Now, look at that sea like a mirror.
2: Snap out of it, Mike. Get back to reality. There isn't any plane. It was a joke.
0: Well, there you are, Stella. Come on. Boy, when I fall, I guess I go all the way.
2: I'd better get below.
0: Now, wait a minute. I guess that's why I've had such a wonderful time in life. I've always believed I could do anything. I remember at school once, I dreamed one night that next day in the Hill Lawrence game, I'd intercept a pass and score a touchdown. Only I wasn't sleeping. I just kind of dreamed while I was awake. Next afternoon, it happened, just like that. I looked up, there was a pass hanging in the sky, and I was a hero.
2: Look, I'm sorry, Mike.
0: And one morning, I simply up and said, I'll be a movie actor. 2 years later, I was.
2: It was a dirty trick, Mike.
0: Yeah, fierce. Jim, I haven't the slightest doubt that I'll be a good man in this war. When it's over, I'm going to be big stuff in Hollywood, too. You watch. Maybe that's the difference between me and the rest of those clucks that I'm living with. Oh, hey, fella, look at that sea. A PBY could come in easy as a pigeon on the grass.

0: All the time I was talking to him, he kept looking out at the ocean, waiting for that airplane. Even when he knew it was all a gag, a phony. He kept watching, staring, looking for that PBY. He had been so able to project himself into a submarine or into a PBY on a secret mission that he couldn't snap back to reality. I left him there with scuttlebutt in his arms, watching the endless Pacific. Great Ocean was as peaceful as a meadow. And it was not unlikely that it could have landed right there beside us. And there was Mike staring off into the darkness, waiting. Below, the boys were having a good time.
1: Hey, Jim, have a drink.
2: We're celebrating a secret mission.
0: No, thanks.
1: How'd you take it?
2: Did he get mad? Boy, I'd like to see his face.
1: Oh, I bet he wanted to jump over the side.
2: How'd he take it?
0: You'd be surprised.
1: Come on, Jim. Jim, how'd he take it? What did he do? Did he blow his top?
0: Forget it. I figure you're entitled to a laugh.
2: Fellas, I know the docks in Yokohama like the back of my hand.
1: Hey, what's up?
3: Hey, it's the alarm. We better get...

0: landfall heeled sharply and lost headway. The emergency crew manned the rail, and soon we were hauling 8 bedraggled men to safety. The scuttlebutt shot through the script. We didn't know what to believe. But suddenly the squawk box player.
1: Will Ensign Page report to sick bay immediately? Ensign Michael Page to sick bay.

0: Oh, excuse me, sir. I thought...
1: What's the matter with you, sailor?
0: I thought maybe Mr. Bates was back.
1: Back from where?
2: What's going on here?
0: Well, don't you know? The scuttlebutt's all over the ship. The captain of the sunken plane has to see the man who saved him.
1: What plane?
0: The PBY.
1: A PBY?
0: Sure, I went down 4 days ago. They were in bad shape.
1: You mean Mike Bates spotted them?
0: Yes, sir. Two of the men were loony. Wanted to kiss his hand. Bates wouldn't let him, so they kissed the pup. The plane captain's going to see that Mr. Bates gets a medal or something. Excuse me, sir. I got to get back.
1: The plane crew kissed the pup.
3: The PBY plane crew. A PBY. Just like you wise guys said, Mike's plane came.
1: How could we know it would backfire?
2: Well, I better give back those brushes with Love Myrna on them.
1: Yeah, I'll better get Mike's stuff together and give it back to him.
2: This isn't going to be pleasant.
4: Hi, fellas.
5: Hello, Mike.
4: Come on, Oscar, but you set up on a table, eh? You behave yourself, huh? Hey, is that coffee?
6: Oh, ho.
1: Nice going, Mike.
2: Yeah. Nice going, Mike.
4: Well, thank you, gentlemen. Thank you. If I were in the theater, I'd give you a curtain speech.
2: Here are your brushes, Mike.
4: Oh, the ones that Myrna gave me, Miller? Probably the nearest you'll ever get to a beautiful girl, huh?
2: Yeah.
4: You know, that PBY was a long time coming. I'm sure glad you fellas told me it was on its way, though. Oh, incidentally, the Mike Bates Pawn Shop will be open tonight to buy back any clothes or luggage I might need for the rest of this trip.
2: You're okay, Mike. Well, you're okay.
1: I guess this calls for a drink, huh? We've got nothing left but coffee. Coffee, Mike?
4: Look out! Come to Mike. Burned your foot on the coffee, huh? Oh, you poor little pup.
5: I hear they're going to give you a medal, Mike.
4: Oh, that's all right. I didn't see the raft at all. I had nothing to do with it. No human being could have seen the raft. But Scuttlebutt did. Maybe he smelled it. Anyway, he started barking. I told him to shut up, but he went right on. Finally, even I had sense enough to know something was wrong. I'm pretty lucky, huh?
5: Hey, maybe he's hurt, Mike. That coffee was scalding.
4: Oh, you dumb banjo-footed little mutt. Stick your feet in boiling coffee. You got no more sense than some Navy officers.

You have heard Scuttlebutt by James Michener. Our radio adaptation was by Ernest Canoy. In tonight's cast, Jim was played by Lee Millar, Salford by Gilbert Fry, Miller by Frank Gerstle, Mike by Whitfield Connor, Pettis by Bert Holland, the Master at Arms was Kurt Martell, Crowder was Eddie Firestone, the Animal Effects by Earl Keane. Your announcer, Eddie King. The director of NBC Presents Short Story is Andrew C. Love. Be with us again next week for our production of John Collier's short story, Demortuous.

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0: Good evening, ladies and gentlemen. This is James Hilton. Tonight on our Hallmark Playhouse, it's our pleasure to offer a dramatization of an exceptionally fine short story called Old Man Minnick by one of America's most deservedly popular writers, Miss Edna Ferber. In this story, Miss Ferber turns away from the larger pictures of American life for which she's best known and concentrates on a winsome and delicate portrayal that is, in my opinion, one of the finest things she's ever done. Old Man Minnick has a haunting and moving quality that I think listeners will not forget. And it has also a humor that keeps tears and laughter close together all the time. Perhaps only a writer knows how difficult this is to achieve, and how rarely it's done with complete success. In tonight's characterization of the main part, Old Man Minnick himself, we are additionally lucky to have with us Mr. Victor Moore, who tells me this is just about his 25,000th public performance. 25,000th! And now, Frank Oz, how about a few words about Hallmark?
1: For a Christmas greeting your friends will long remember, make your selections now from the complete Hallmark collection on display at the Friendly Store where you buy Hallmark cards. Whatever your taste, whatever your budget, you'll take special pride in sending Hallmark cards. And on the back of every one is the identifying Hallmark that says, you cared enough to send the very best.
0: Playhouse, starring Victor Moore in Old Man Minnick by Edna Ferber. Chicago, 1922. An elderly gentleman enters the grand home for aged gentlemen. A handsome old boy he is, ruddy, pale, with the zest of a juicy old apple, slightly withered, but still sappy. He crosses the cheery lobby and approaches the desk clerk.
2: My name is Minnick, Thomas Minnick. Do you have a vacancy?
0: How old are you, Mr. Minnick?
2: 70, but I'm still going strong.
0: I hope you won't mind a few questions. We have to have certain information before we can admit you. Any children?
2: Well, I have my son George and his wife Nettie here in Chicago.
0: And they're not able to support you?
2: Oh, yes. But let me explain. You see, my wife...
0: You have a wife?
2: No. Ma died about 9 months ago. You know, she spoiled me something awful. Always did. Take a little thing like the pillows. I used to insist that I couldn't sleep unless I had two pillows. Ma knew that I always threw one out during the night, but she let me have two. We were married 40 years when Ma had those two pillows all to herself. 3 months of suffering, but not complaining. She always had a smile for me when I came into her room. Hello, Ma. Gosh, you're beautiful.
3: After 40 years of marriage, I think you'd be getting a new line, Pa.
2: Well, in 40 years, I never found a new word for beautiful.
3: Politician. Pa, promise me something.
2: Anything, beautiful.
3: Keep eating good. Eggnog, hot toddies, plenty of rich, good gravy, and meat, and puddings.
2: Well, as long as you keep cooking them, I'll keep eating them.
3: And those little grease spots you get on your coat.
2: Oh, I'm not worried. You'll get them off.
3: Don't take them to the cleaners. Don't let Nettie do it.
2: Oh, what's Nettie got to do in my spots?
3: You'll be living with George and Nettie. They're our children. You won't be lonesome with them.
2: Oh, no. I always planned on doing all my living with you.
3: You've given me a full life. Don't worry, Pa. And you'll have the dog for company, too. Pal's getting old, Pa. Don't give him those bones anymore.
2: Ma, I don't like the way you're talking. You're talking nonsense.
3: You know, when your jaw sets like that, that dimple in your cheek makes you look almost roguish.
2: You're gonna get well, and we're gonna take a trip to California.
3: I've always wanted to see California.
2: Well, then we're going to California.
0: California has decided.
3: Pa, you've always had your way. Why should I argue with you now?
2: You're darn tootin'. California, here we come. George, I just can't understand. I always figured I was going first.
4: I know how you feel about Mom. But you have to face reality, Dad. I've sold the house. You'll have an income of $500 a year. Nettie and I have talked it over, and we want you to move into our apartment with us.
5: That's right, Father. We want you to feel what ours is yours.
2: Well, thanks, Nettie. I won't be in your way. Besides, I'm pretty handy with a hammer. Remember the woodshed I built for Mom last year? Of course, the door didn't work, but it sure was a good-looking shed.
4: Now, Dad, take it easy. Relax. We don't expect you to work for your keep.
5: Father, we would have given you the front bedroom, but the one in back is so small, we couldn't get the twin beds in there.
2: Oh, the back bedroom's fine, Nettie. I'm grateful. You know a man's twice blessed when he gets married and has a child. And you've been married 3 years, Nettie. When are you and George gonna...
5: Father, I put two pillows on your bed just like Ma used to.
2: Gosh, you're thoughtful. Pal can sleep with me.
5: Pal? Oh, but Father, we can't have a dog here. They don't allow them in apartments.
2: But Pal's been with us for 15 years.
4: Dad, we have a lease.
5: We couldn't move just on account of a dog.
2: Well, that sort of puts me in an awful spot, doesn't it?
5: Well, you could give him to a friend, couldn't you?
2: Nobody would take him. He's too old.
5: Well, that's just it, Father. He's so old. Wouldn't it be better to do the humane thing?
2: Oh, no, I couldn't do that. I could understand it better if somebody wanted to do that with me, but not with Pal. I don't think he's ready to die, or he wouldn't die.
4: But, Dad, you could put him in a good animal shelter.
2: No, I couldn't do that either. That's just like sending them to an old man's home.
5: Now, Father, we have to be sensible about this. Dogs are treated very kindly at the shelter.
2: Yeah, but how much love do they get?

0: that's fine.
1: Well, I might have just one more piece of that ham.
2: Father.
1: Maybe a few sweet potatoes.
2: Well, Father, you can have the ham if you want it, but you've had 1,200 calories already.
1: Ham? You sure cram a lot of those calorie things into a little piece of ham, don't you?
2: You just listen to Nettie, Mr. Medic. Calories are important.
1: Yeah, I guess so. I feel like one big healthy calorie.
0: Well, shall we go in the fun room, everyone?
1: Well, fellas, how about a three-handed theatrical game?
0: Dad, the hunter's dropped over to play bridge.
2: Father doesn't play bridge. Eating papers on the stand. Well, sit by the big lamp, Father. It's better for your eyes.
1: There's nothing wrong with my eyes. I hear pretty good, too.
0: Come on, got the card table set up. Shuffle, Nettie.
2: Nettie, have you heard? Alice Roberts is expecting it again. She's the type. Not me. I just like to enjoy my home and rest for a while. Anyway, who can afford to have a child these days?
1: Well, if everybody waited until they could afford it, we'd have nothing but Rockefellers and Morgans around.
2: Oh, maybe in a year or two, Father.
1: You know, with a little cooperation, I could have been a great-great-grandfather, but no.
2: Two clubs.
0: Let's get out the gab and play a little bridge. Two notes.
3: I've asked. George, how do they feel down at your office about the prospects for next year?
0: Not good, Henry.
1: I don't agree with them. I remember back in 98.
2: Four spades. Well, Father, times have changed since 98. You've been out of touch with business too long.
0: I pass.
4: By me.
1: You never get out of touch with things when you keep your mind active. I've had a lot of time lately to think.
2: Well, if everybody will be quiet, I'll concentrate on his hand.
0: Nettie, I'll be quiet. I'm the dummy.
1: You're wrong, George. That's me. If you're all excuse me, I'll be going to my room, huh? I'll see you later.
2: Father, dear, will you tell Mrs. Thistlewaite that she can go home as soon as she's finished?
1: Yeah, sure, Nettie. I'll tell her. Oh, Mrs. Thistlewaite.
5: Now, what are you staring at?
1: That's ham you have in your hand, isn't it?
5: Yes, and it's going right into the icebox.
1: Mrs. Thistlewaite, is there any room in the icebox for me?
5: Oh, look here, Mr. Minnie. It's my duty to protect this ham and save it for tomorrow's dinner. No, absolutely no.
1: Well, you know, next tomorrow, I think you're the greatest cook I ever knew.
5: Compliments will get you nowhere. Thick piece.
1: Yeah, about 5,000 calories and about 1,000 calories of gravy, please.
5: There you are. Now start eating before I change my mind.
1: Well, when I'm finished, can I help you with the dishes?
5: Why, I should say not. That's my job.
1: That's the trouble. Everybody around here has a job but me. I'm tired of doing nothing. I miss my dog.
5: Now stop feeling sorry for yourself. Besides, Miss Nettie told me she loves to have you around.
1: Oh, Nettie, I was just telling Mrs. Thistlewaite about going home after she finished the dishes.
2: Well, Father, you did get that extra ham, didn't you?
1: I just took one bite. I'll put it away.
2: Oh, no, Father. Anytime you feel you don't get enough, I want you to help yourself.
1: No, I'm not hungry. I think I'll go to my room and
2: Father, I meant to tell you, I took one of your pillows away.
1: But I can't sleep unless I have two.
2: Now, Father, you always push one on the floor every night, and you know it. Good night. I'm all for going in there and telling her a few things.
1: Oh, Nettie's all right. She's doing everything she can for me. But, gosh, the worst thing that can happen to a man is to be treated old.

0: a minute. Would you like to help me with the bastings on Miss Nettie's dress here?
1: Yeah, Yolanda, of course. I expect to get regular assistant sewer's wages for this, Miss Carter.
0: Well, I guess you don't need any wages. I guess you're pretty well fixed.
1: Oh, I got an income. I can't complain.
0: Complain? I should say not. With me, it's different. Work all day to keep myself and nobody to come home to at night.
1: Widow, ma'am?
0: Since I was 20. Work. That's all I've had. And lonesome. I don't suppose you know what lonesome is.
1: Oh, don't I?
0: Well, maybe you do. I suppose living here like this with a son and daughter-in-law ain't so grand for all your money.
1: Yeah, with an income like mine, I ought to spend my winters in the south of France. You ever been to France?
0: I've never been any place. Just work. But I've always managed to keep my own little place that I could call home to come back to.
1: Have men friends in the evenings?
0: No. Evenings I just cook and fuss around. Nobody to fuss for. But I fuss anyway. Cooking, that's what I love to do.
1: Yeah? Eggnogs, hot toddies, rich gravy and meats and pudding?
0: Oh, you bet. Plenty of good food. That's what folks need to keep their strength up.
1: I could sure use a little straightening up myself.
0: Thomas, you're making an awful mess of those beastings. Here, let me show you how.
1: Well, that's the way I were doing it.
0: No, you weren't. Let me guide your hand.
1: Say, your hand's cold.
0: Cold hands, warm heart, Thomas. Thomas, you need somebody to love you.
1: Huh?
0: Somebody to do for you and love you.
1: That's right.
0: It was fate that brought me here to sew for Miss Nettie. You've just been waiting for me.
1: Yes, I certainly have. I've just been waiting for you to get out, woman. Dad, you're both trying to hook me, why you...
0: Well, you can just stay here in your little old back bedroom until you creak. You look fine, Mr. Minnick, but you're just a cantankerous old man. And you talk too much. Goodbye.
1: Ma, she wanted to marry me. How about that? There's no fool like an old fool. And she was awful old.

0: In a moment, James Hilton will return to present the second act of Old Man Minnick, starring Victor Moore. It always seems that no matter how carefully you plan, you need additional Christmas cards to fill out your list or take care of last-minute requirements. 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For when they see the Hallmark on the back, they'll know you cared enough to send the very best. Now back to James Hilton and Act Two of Old Man Minnick by Edna Ferber, starring Victor Moore.
1: At the Grant Home for Aged Gentlemen, Old Man Minnick continues unfolding his story to the desk clerk.
2: Yes, sir, the roughest winter of my life. Storm outside, cooped up all day with women, small talk, reading papers and magazines over and over. Oh, Nettie was kind. I got 3 square calories a day and 1 pillow at night. Then spring, I could get outdoors. I hot-footed over to the Alamo shelter to see Pal. I took him for a little walk through Washington Park. 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

0: old shepherd dog of mine, eh?
1: Dog? Sure, he's sitting right over there by Hoskins. Why don't you sit down beside him? You're more winded than he is.
0: Oh, thanks. Don't let me interrupt your conversation.
1: As if you could. Hoskins, as I was saying, there'll never be a better ball player than Ty Cobb.
2: Cool, by any chance, have you seen this boy, Babe Ruth?
1: Oh, who's talking about home runs? Cobb's a clutch hitter. Ruth looks better scratching out. Now, when Cobb hits a duck.
0: Well, you can say what you want. These boys are all washed up. There's a rookie coming up you want to keep your eye on. Carl Hubble.
1: Hubble? How can you whisper his name in the same breath with a big leaguer like Ruth?
0: I ain't whispering, and I'm sharp now.
1: How can you compare them? Hubble's a pitcher.
0: A hitting pitcher. Besides, did you ever hear of a player named Hans Wagner?
1: Say, Mr. Minnick.
2: Mine's Colton. You don't live at the Grand Home, do you, Minnick?
0: No, the Grand Home?
2: Well, we like to call it the club. The Grand Home for Aged Gentlemen.
0: Oh, no, I don't live there. That was my son and his wife. They wouldn't give me a living. They wouldn't let me live in a place like... I mean, they wouldn't hear of me being anywhere but with them.
2: Like to be independent myself.
0: Lonesome, ain't it? Over to your Grand Home?
2: Lonesome? See, I never was lonesome in my life, except for 6 months when I lived with my daughter and her husband and their 5 kids. Yes, sir. That's what I call lonesome.
0: Well, I guess my children are more understanding. I'm completely happy with them. What do you do for excitement at the club?
2: Anything we like. Smoke, play pinochle, shoot a little pool, shoot the bull. Right now, some of the boys are getting up a minstrel show.
0: You don't say. Well, I used to sing a little.
2: Huh? Not baritone.
0: Down by the old...
2: Hold it. Boys, back him up.

0: When winter comes, we just do our cutting up inside the grand home. Hey, from the look on your face, you're afraid of winter. Why don't you come and move in with us?
1: No, I couldn't.
0: No, why not? Be independent. Nobody to tell you what you can or you can't do.
1: No, nobody to tell me what I can do, but I'm sure George and Nettie wouldn't want me to live in any public house.
0: That's what I said before I moved. I've never been so happy in my life.
1: Oh, thanks, Gordon, but you don't know my children. They just wouldn't have it. But I'll be here tomorrow and the next day and the next.
0: And when winter comes...

0: Mrs. Thistlethwaite.
1: Got a little piece of fresh apple pie.
0: No, thanks.
1: Now, that isn't the real you speaking. You better eat this whole pie.
0: Well, let me open this kitchen door and see if Nettie is occupied with her friends. She was kind of on the warpath this morning.
1: Of course, if it weren't for Father Minnick, I would have. But how can we, as long as he lives with us? Certain rooms. And we can't afford a bigger place and more rent in these times. This way it wouldn't be fair to the child. We've talked it over, George and I.
2: I'm sorry, Mr. Minnick. I'm mighty sorry. For her.
0: The old have to make way for the young. They have a right to be born. An old man like me is holding up progress. I could get out of the way. It would be easy.

0: here. Let me help you across the street.
1: No, I'm not trying to get myself killed. I like living. I like the park and the trees and the club, the talk, the whole show. Stop by the Grand Hope for an aged gentleman about a month and hear me sing in a minstrel show. Sign here, Mr. Minnick. You're now a guest of Grant's Home for Aged Gentlemen.
2: Oh, thanks. Oh, would you tell the housekeeper two pillows on my bed and there'd be room for my dog, please?
1: Yes, sir. Can I show you your room?
2: No, that could wait. Right now, I'm going back to see Nettie. I owe it to her to tell her that I'm moving out. And I'm going to tell her right in front of her friends. It'll embarrass her. All right, but that'll save a lot of explaining later on. I don't think she'll be able to put off having that baby any longer. Say, mister.
1: Yes, sir?
2: Tell Colton and the boys to wait for me. I'll be right back. The

0: Before James Hilton and Victor Moore return, I'd like to tell you about a very special collection of Christmas cards. They're Hallmark Christmas cards for men who love the out-of-doors, illustrated with familiar hunting scenes, with game birds in their native settings, with the gun dogs that are such faithful companions in the field. And the illustrations are as authentic as they are beautiful, for they're done by celebrated painters of sporting scenes. You'll find a wide selection of these Christmas cards for men to send and receive at the friendly store where you buy Hallmark cards. And remember, when friends glance at the back of these fine cards and see the hallmark, they'll know you cared enough to send the very best. Here again is James Hilton.
1: Victor Moore, you've given me an experience I shan't ever forget. And I don't think our listeners will either. Thank you for it on behalf of all our Hallmark family everywhere.
2: It's been a pleasure to be with you, Mr. Hilton. I like your Hallmark Playhouse. It provides so much variety in stories and acting roles. You must appeal to a great many people, like those fine greeting cards of yours.
1: Well, yes, that's what we try for, on the Hallmark Playhouse and with everything else the Hallmark people do. And now about next week. We've something rather special, a real first in radio. It's a true story by Hollister Noble called Woman with a Sword, and it stars that dynamic actress Ida Lupino. So please don't miss it. And the following week, we have another feature in store. It's a story by Robert Finch called The Desert Shall Rejoice, and stars another fine Hollywood actor, John Hodiak. Until next Thursday, then, this is James Hilton saying good night.
0: 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This is Frank Goss saying good night.
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0: Down on the San Francisco waterfront, the only use they have for sentiment is to pick your pocket while you're saluting the flag. If you hang out around there as long as I have, you'll even learn to sleep with one hand on the cash box. So I wasn't expecting any cascade of lilies when Joe Adams drove down to Pier 19. He'd phoned that he was in a hurry and would stop by and pick me up in his car. He said he had a quick job for me to do. That was about all I knew about him. But I wasn't worried about that either. In my work, you get used to odd-shaped hires, including those from guys who looked like a bundle of twigs with shoes on and drove like they owned the keys to the city.
1: Novak, this is a soft buck. All you gotta do is watch a joint.
0: If you keep driving through red lights like that, we'll both end up looking at the ceiling in the morgue.
1: So I disagree with the traffic department. Look, the joint's in North Beach, Vallejo Street. Here's the number. I wrote it down.
0: So you can read and write.
1: What do you mean?
0: What's the pitch? You afraid of mice?
1: No, and there's no extra cards in this deck.
0: Yeah? So far, it makes about as much sense as an eight-fingered glove.
1: Look, I have to meet a guy in Los Angeles. I haven't much time to make my plane. I lost my keys, so I had to bust in the door to get into my place. It was too late to get a locksmith. So I want you to watch until I get back tomorrow. Is that hard?
0: The way you're driving, breathing's hard.
1: You scare easy.
0: I scare plenty. I like to live.
1: Give me a good reason.
0: You wouldn't understand. You expect visitors tonight?
1: Look, I've got some stuff that I'd like to see around when I get back. And stop trying to read between the lines in a steel. It's all in the black type.
0: You can say that about a funeral speech.
1: You still worried about the way I drive?
0: No. Only why take a plane when this is faster?
1: Okay, if you can stop shaking long enough to walk, you can start here.
0: On the way back, I'll look for your brains.
1: Grab a cab. I'll pick up the check for it. And don't knock. Go right in. I'll be seeing you.
0: Probably in four pieces.
1: And keep awake, will you? Some of my neighbors would steal the handle off a blind man's cup.
0: Don't worry. I'll keep both eyes open.
1: You sound like you're saying one thing and thinking something else.
0: About keeping awake?
1: Yeah. What's worrying you, ghost?
0: I'm not buying the show the way you're staging it. Something sour in the deal. Yeah, that's all right, too. Just as long as you don't get any fancy ideas of making me the patsy.
1: Boy, you do scare easy.
0: Yeah, and I pay off bum debts, too.
1: Now I'm getting scared. So long, sucker.
0: Adam's Joy, it turns out to be one of those walk-up flats. A nice wooden place that made you want to run for the firebox every time someone dropped a cigarette ash on the floor. The door was smashed around the lock, all right, and the lights were out. When I found the switch and began to look around, it showed four rooms full of fancy furniture and decorations that made you wonder about Adam's private life. After I found out where the whiskey was located and pried three cushions loose from the easy chair, I looked around for something to do. There was a bookcase full of mystery stories and this and that. I passed the mysteries up without studying them. I knew that in every one of them, the detective would come out on top. Yet I knew four private eyes who'd started out on just such trails and ended up in urns in Cypress Lawn. There was one book with a purple cover called Reckless Moonlight, with pictures. I was on page 30 with pictures when I was interrupted. They were too manly to make me glad. I jumped across the room and switched off the lights, and I stood just inside the door and waited. He didn't even knock. He came right in. From the back, he looked big enough to be a 10-ton trailer. He was fumbling in his pocket when I broke up the act. I chill up on the pocket pick, and this is the gun on your back.
2: If you shoot, you'll hit a policeman's badge. Think that over.
0: There's housebreaking a sideline with you, Hellman.
2: I'd know that voice in a nightmare.
0: And they blame gangsters for the crime wave. They don't know where to look.
2: Just stand still, sweetheart, till I get my flash working.
0: You want to borrow some burglar tools?
2: I'll settle for some better manners than right now.
0: Where I come from, better manners started with knocking before you come cramming through a door.
2: Where you came from, they didn't have doors. Just a damp rock. What's the idea of turning out the lights?
0: How could I tell who was coming? You don't smell that bad.
2: Will you tell me why you're here, or do I bounce it out of you?
0: Don't worry. You can't parlay it into anything to tell a judge. A guy named Adams lives here. He had to get in a hurry, broke the lock, grabbed some things, and headed for the airport. He hired me to watch the place till he gets back tomorrow.
2: He hired a bulldog to watch a steak?
0: You don't like this story, huh? What do you want, mad musician?
2: You're mad enough without music. Tell me more.
0: That's all there is till you started whipping in the fancy trimmings.
2: I can see that and raise it without even string.
0: You couldn't raise a rumpus on New Year's Eve.
2: No? And how about the murder of Thomas Van Dyke?
0: I must have looked surprised. Hellman was pleased and mysterious. He kept prowling around the house looking at books up on shelves and behind the furniture like he expected to find Van Dyke's body there. In the meantime, he filled me in on the case. Van Dyke had been a heavy money operator in show business, sports promotions, and such. He ran around with the mink and diamond crowd and did enough charity work on the side to build up a reputation for being a pillar of the community. Everyone was surprised when he turned up dead, including the police. Someone had shot him without leaving any signature on the job. The case had remained unsolved for almost a year. Of course, at the speed Hellman thought, he might have just found out about it. Now he was passing out hints the thing had grown hot again.
2: I was checking through the evidence in file, and I ran across something we'd missed.
0: Yeah, a grand piano.
2: Some stuff in a diary. Have you been messing around in these books?
0: Is that why you're here? To borrow a book?
2: The diary didn't make any sense at the time of the death. But we turned up a vag the other day who worked with Van Dyke and some of his underground connections.
0: And now Van Dyke's the king of the thieves.
2: Something like that. I put together the stuff this vag told us with some of the things in the diary, and it began to look like pay dirt. There's a book missing.
0: Yeah, the Rover Boys, it's over your head, Hellman.
2: Death in Herald Square, it's called. And don't play that innocent routine too hard or you'll tire it out.
0: You're making about as much sense as a pig in a candy store.
2: The vag tied this address into one of the clues. How do you like them apples?
0: I wouldn't buy them at 10 cents a crate.
2: Look, Bright Eyes, I don't like waterfront punks sticking their guns in my back in the dark. I don't like you messing in this racket.
0: Are you unhappy, nervous, run down?
2: I want you to keep your nose out of this scabber, Novak. And if you think that's just a lot of breath, try me.
0: Why should I leave this house just because you're having a nervous decline?
2: Don't think I'm buying that routine about some guy hiring you to watch his clothes while he went flying. You got a lead in this murder, and you're trying to track it down.
0: How much is the reward again?
2: $10,000. Who said anything about a reward?
0: Yeah, so that's why you're nervous.
2: Keep out of this, Novak. I'm warning you.
0: Yeah, you're hot for the payoff. I should have known you wouldn't get up off your fat.
2: I'm giving you one more chance to get out, Novak.
0: I was hired to do a job, Hellman, remember?
2: All right, wise guy, come on. Open the closet.
0: Your nose is itching. Open it yourself.
2: Okay, Novak. See any men's clothes in there?
0: Not in this year's style.
2: Snap it up, Novak. Haven't you remembered by now that Joe Adams was a girl?
0: All right, so the guy dealt me a joker. I don't mean I'm trying to crash your party.
2: Her name lives here is named Dodo Sandberg, and she ain't lonely. But you're going to be Novak and soon.
0: Dodo Sandberg.
2: Maybe she'll come to see you in jail.
0: You're not booking me, Hellman.
2: I told you to stay out of this, Novak.
0: You got nothing on me but a nervous twitch because you think I might beat you to that reward.
2: I got nothing on you except housebreaking. Come on down to the station.
0: Deal me out.
2: You want to argue? Hey, who turned out the lights?
0: I'm getting to like that Adams or somebody.
2: Stand where you are, Novak.
0: Sorry, Hellman. I just remembered a date with $10,000.

0: Hellman chased me, but the way he's built, he didn't have a prayer. He hit the street, doubled around a couple of corners. I couldn't even hear him. When I got back my breath, I walked along for a while and tried to put what I had together. Anyway, I looked at it, one thing was clear. Joe Adams had played me for a country boy in some setup that had a whole lot more in it than showed on the table. I needed to see Adams to square that deal, but something Hellman told me seemed even more important. I liked the idea of trying my chances of cutting into that $10,000 reward for Van Dyke's death. All I had to work on was a dame called Dodo Sandberg and a book called Death in Herald Square. I looked at the clock and found I still had time to make it to the main library before it closed for the night, so I headed that way. When I got in the place at the Civic Center, it took the librarians quite a bit of scrambling around to get the book, but they finally turned it up just before closing time. I tucked it under my arm and started out of the place when the dame fell in step beside me. A nice set of curves tucked away in one of those new-style dresses with so many extra built-in bumps it looked like a sack of potatoes.
1: Didn't I meet you in Scarsdale?
0: The shy type.
1: I used to be. I outgrew it.
0: I'll keep right on growing somewhere else.
1: You have to be that way.
0: My hobby's books.
1: I noticed. That's why I wanted to meet you. I like the books you choose. Yeah,
0: before I pick that up, what's your name?
1: Dodo Sandberg. Watch out for the stairs.
0: So you're after the book, too?
1: I didn't say that.
0: I know. It's my fascinating personality.
1: A very good friend of mine wrote that book.
0: Does my reading it strain your eyes or something?
1: That's very interesting. Now let's talk about you.
0: You get around, don't you?
1: What do you mean by that?
0: What became of Joe Adams?
1: That's a question for his mother to worry about, Patsy.
0: I don't mind helping her.
1: Do they have to be mothers?
0: You need help like Midas needs dough.
1: There's help and help. What if a girl's lonely?
0: You aren't built for the job. Let's get back to Adams and the book.
1: Adams is no problem. He lives at the Standard Hotel on Polk Street.
0: Careless, isn't he, to forget that?
1: And how did you suddenly get a yen to read Death in Herald Square?
0: A cop told me about it. Why?
1: Because there's a better book on the same subject. It's called Death Waits Ahead.
0: Am I supposed to turn that into some kind of warning?
1: It could be. And here's a sample of what I mean.

She worked fast and smooth as a piston. It was some kind of judo, I guess. I was too busy falling to be sure. The stairs didn't help any. By the time I picked myself up, she was out of sight.

0: hard in the Actors Union. I guess Crowley realized that as soon as I did. When I said I'd look around anyway, a curtain twitched in the back of the place and he came out. A big guy with a nasty disposition.
1: You could do better than that.
0: Did someone send you to tell me how to live?
1: You're looking for death in Herald Square?
0: The word's all over town.
1: You ought to be out eating something instead of nosing around where you're not wanted. You ever heard of the prisoner eating a hearty breakfast?
0: That's a warning. You're third in line.
1: Yeah, who else is interested?
0: A cop and a dame. You ought to team up and work it into three-part harmony.
1: When they warned you, they were just trying to act like bad news. When I warn you, it's certified.
0: You don't look 8 feet tall. Put some meat on your skeleton.
1: My name's Pete Crowley. Did you ever hear of me?
0: I must read the wrong funny papers.
1: You got connections around the city.
0: You can say that about a sewer pipe. Something's making you twitch. Trot it out where I can see it.
1: Dodo Sandberg tells me you got your nose up in the air over the Van Dyke killing.
0: Does that worry you?
1: I'm hiding right now in Mexico.
0: What's the death's head routine for?
1: Before you run to the cops with a finger, listen carefully. I picked up Van Dyke's rackets when he dropped them. They pay off very nicely. I like the way they're moving along. And I don't want you or any of the eager beavers from the Kearney Street station to nose over the apple cart.
0: I came here for a book. You don't look like it.
1: Also, I don't like anybody bothering Dodo. And that includes sailor salesmen and smart guys looking for a new home.
0: She doesn't want anybody ringing her bell. Tell her to take the signs out of her windows.
1: You look like a fairly bright boy. Take a tip. Fade out of this scramble while you're still mobile.
0: And if I don't?
1: Stick around and I'll show you my muscles.
0: I'd rather look at Dodo's.
1: Two of my muscles used to be wrestlers. Think it over.

0: It began to look more and more like trouble doubled in spades. I began to get the feeling if I planned to sit in the game anymore, it was time to start counting up the cards and seeing how the mirrors were placed. And the best guy for that sort of work was an old alcoholic friend of mine called Jocko Madigan. Now, Jocko was a one-time doctor around town who gave up his practice when he learned that alcohol made him feel better even when he wasn't sick. Finding him was like taking a phone survey of the downtown bars. I pitched a strike at the fifth when I tried. At first, he didn't like the idea of moving, but when I told him I was phoning from a Third Street bar, he said he'd hop a cab. He came in while I was working on my second drink.
1: Patsy, my boy, I'm glad to see you.
2: Both of you. Or is that only two hits?
0: I could use two.
2: That's an involved way of saying you're in trouble. Goodbye.
0: Listen, Jocko. I got my foot in the door of a deal that might pay off big.
2: All you've got your foot in is a dirty shoe, Patsy. And with your usual luck, you'll probably end up with Hellman stepping on it.
0: He stepped on it already.
2: Oh, he did? Good. How is the old walrus, anyway?
0: That's what I've been trying to tell you. I bounced into him tonight, and he was hot on the trail of the men who knocked off Van Dyke a year ago.
2: They're safe. Hellman couldn't put his finger on a fire eater in a darkened room.
0: What do you know about a book called Death in Herald Square?
2: What do you know about the home life of the Macrocephalus Pinebombyx? As I was saying before thirst choked me off, some people collect seashells, some raise dogs, some go after goldfish or matchbox covers or pretty women, but not Patsy Novak. Oh, no. Patsy's different. Patsy wants to collect murders.
0: Did you ever hear of the book?
2: What book? You're talking too fast.
0: Death in Herald Square. Van Dyke's murder ties into it somehow.
2: Talk sense, Patsy. Things are blurred enough without you jabbering nonsense.
0: Nonsense? I'm not on the right trail. Why have I been warned off three times already, including a threat from Pete Crowley?
2: Are you asking me?
0: Look, Jocko, there's $10,000 reward for the murderer.
2: Well, why didn't you tell me that 10 minutes ago and avoid all this verbiage?
0: Well, if you'd get your nose out of that whiskey bottle,
2: oh,
0: you...
2: Skip the greeting, son. Let's get on to the money matters. What do you want me to do?
0: It's an old book. You know where to find it. I tried the library, but a dame called Dodo grabbed the dice.
2: I know just how to get it. A friend of mine in the Panhandle has a small bookstore and home distillery.
0: Listen, there's a Joe Adams fit in there somewhere. See what you can get on him, will you?
2: Do go on, you fascinate me.
0: Two other people were nervous about me since the thing broke. One is Crowley and the other is Dodo Sandberg. It seems to be tied to Crowley somehow. Can you get a check on them for me?
2: For $10,000, I can get a count on the fillings in their teeth. Is this Dodo Sandberg pretty?
0: Why?
2: I want to know where you'll be in case I have to phone. So long, love.

0: I paid for Jocko's drinks and went out to the Standard Hotel. The room clerk gave me Joe Adams' number. He looked a little worried when he told me, but that could have been about a new boss or an old girlfriend. It could have, but it wasn't. Adams' room was on the fourth floor, and when I reached there in the elevator, Hellman almost ran over me trying to get my cage. He was a nice salmon pink and panting like a bloodhound on a deer trail. He had a gun in one fat hand, a mouthful of verbs and adjectives.
1: Every time I turn a corner...
0: Who are you expecting, Princess Elizabeth? Where did he go? You better shift to the overdrive. You're racing your motor.
1: Where's Adams, Novak?
0: Don't start testing your muscles on me, Hellman. You must think I'm your wife.
1: This ain't playland, Novak. Adams just left his room. Where is he?
0: I'm not in the mood for company, Hellman.
1: You're going to talk. You're going to talk plenty.
0: What's all the pushing around about?
1: Don't pretend you're a country boy. You don't know what's going on.
0: Back up a bit and fill me in.
1: Adams told me he hired you to knock me off.
0: Yeah, and you believed him,
1: I
0: huh?
1: know you don't work that way. But I wouldn't put it beyond you to pretend to go along with the proposition as long as you could milk a few dollars out of Adams.
0: With your head, it's a wonder you don't believe it that I did it.
1: With my head, I remember that you were waiting in a darkened apartment with a gun when I came in. That you ran out on me and that you show up now just when Joe Adams is escaping.
0: You put two and two together and get 22.
1: You're just a sort of a lousy conniving...
0: What about Adams? Is he the turkey that knocked off Van Dyke?
1: He got away when I started to dial the phone to call the wagon to... I thought I told you to forget the Van Dyke murder.
0: You're full of tell, Hellman. Is Adams the one?
1: Pin this into your hat, Novak. I'm closing in on the one who did it, and I don't need you to help with the net.
0: Like you closed in on Adams?
1: Just let me stumble over you once more before I close this up, and I'll bet my badge I'll put you where you'll stand still.
0: And it could be Adams.
1: Do you hear what I said?
0: Yeah. I heard prices are going down, too, but I haven't noticed it.
1: I can fix that. You're going to a place where the feed is on the house.
0: Don't give me any more of that jail talk, Hellman, until you're ready to come in with some paper.
1: All I need to put you in a cage is a key. Let's go. I'll get him. You stay where you are, Novak.
0: He must think I'm a Boy Scout.

0: That was screwy. That was twice Hellman had tried to jail me, and twice someone had fixed a breakaway. Anyway, you looked at that, it still meant somebody wanted me in circulation for some reason. Unless you believed in good fairies, the reason wouldn't be nice. If I guessed hard, I could make it relate somehow to the Van Dyke killing. But all I had for a trail on that was three people being nervous in a hard-to-get mystery book. From the way Adam saved me from Hellman, he looked like a good man to know more about, and fast. I knew that after the gun work in the hotel, I'd have to find him somewhere else. The only other lead I had on him was through Dodo. I headed back to her place on Vallejo Street. When she opened the door, she looked like something to fit in a fireplace ad. She was wearing a negligee thin enough to roll up and stuff in a pipe.
1: You bounce back fast.
0: You grow on me.
1: What do you want?
0: Van Dyke's murderer.
1: Who's Van Dyke?
0: You're a stranger in town. You never heard of him.
1: Come on in. I'm having coffee. Think you can risk drinking some with arsenic and all?
0: I got a strong stomach.
1: You're a nice-looking guy. You seem healthy. Why do you want to change?
0: Your boy Adams likes to play tricks. If I didn't try to pay him off for the hot foot he gave me, he might feel neglected.
1: Adams is just a flock of nerves looking for some place to break down. Forget him.
0: He tried to put me on a spot where I'd end up killing a cop. The gag-laden egg. Nobody's laughing.
1: Cream in your coffee?
0: Yeah. I'm still guessing why he did it unless he killed Van Dyke.
1: Sugar?
0: Look, he didn't just pick this house out of the phone book. That puts you in line to do some explaining.
1: I wouldn't explain how to turn over in bed until I've had a cup of coffee.
0: You aren't shaking where it shows.
1: Are you telling me how to live?
0: I'd have to start with the way you say goodbye on stairways. You didn't learn that trick in a finishing school.
1: It didn't finish you, but that's just because you're adorable.
0: So's my longing for Adams. Where can I find him?
1: I told you Adams don't mean anything. He just acts busy. He's like a fly, batting his wings off and ending up in the same place.
0: What place? Do I twist it out of you?
1: Oh, that book, Death in Herald Square. Did you find another copy?
0: That's for tomorrow. Tonight it's Adams.
1: You're wasting your time chasing Adams. Concentrate on the book.
0: I'm spreading my fire. How do I know that book isn't just a come-on to get me off the trail?
1: In the book, there was a millionaire businessman just like Van Dyke. He had connections in the rackets, just like Van Dyke. He had a partner, just like Van Dyke.
0: When do I start padding?
1: If you do, it'll be from running from the cops. That's all I'm giving you about the book.
0: I'll get the rest when I pick one up tomorrow.
2: You'll have a tough time doing that, Novak. The bookstores are all out of copies.
0: You collected them all?
2: Wasn't hard. A car, a telephone, a little bustling about.
0: You're real sharp, Crowley, till you start looking at a map.
2: I have friends across the bay. You might try Sacramento or Los Angeles, but that would take some time, wouldn't it?
0: I guess time don't count after tomorrow.
2: Not with what you know, Sonny boy. Am I being confusing?
0: You make a good try.
2: Well, this won't confuse you. I thought I told you I didn't like Dodo to be bothered.
0: She needs protection like J. Edgar Hoover.
2: And didn't I warn you off this caper?
1: Leave him alone, Crowley. He's harmless. Are you all done in the other room?
2: Yeah.
1: Come on, Novak. I want to make you a little present. There are the books you've been looking for, with only a few pages missing.
2: Yeah, Novak, you can have them. All 50 of them.
1: They're a little scarred, baby, but they'd still make a nice gift. Send them to your friends for Christmas.
2: If any of them can read.
0: You sound like you're ringing down a curtain.
2: That's right. After tonight, you just keep right on guessing.
0: About who killed Van Dyke?
1: No, baby. About how you're going to prove anything.
2: Mind if we sort of run along now? As soon as the lady gets dressed?

0: After they'd gone, I went through the books. Page 187 was torn out of each one of them. I felt like a man in an earthquake. Something told me to run, but I didn't know where to go. Trying to make sense out of what I knew was like trying to put together a drop cake. I wandered around the place till I found a drink. I was just lifting the glass when the telephone rang. Yeah?
1: Who's ahead, you or the Morrow squad?
0: Everybody's out in front of me, including Dodo and Crowley. Adams is out of sight.
1: You aren't alone.
0: Dodo and Crowley just went out the door. I said goodbye to them and $10,000.
1: Was Crowley that big, or was it the girl?
0: Crowley isn't worried, neither is Dodo.
1: That leaves Adams. Oh, I ran down that book of yours.
0: Crowley said he bought every copy in town.
1: Every copy in the bookstores? My friend remembered where he'd sold one, my friend with the still. We borrowed it. Oh, by the way, Van Dyke wrote the book.
0: Yeah? What's on page 187?
1: Let's see now. Yes, a description of Van Dyke's double life on page 187. He's a description of the front man, the gangster. Bad writing job. No wonder it didn't sell.
0: Who does it fit?
1: It doesn't fit anyone, Patsy. He only said that the person had a star tattooed on his chest.
0: It's a horse.
1: Now all you've got to do is to get them in a game of strip poker.
0: Get them. They're all gone.
1: Still a good idea, especially if Dodo sat in. So long, lover.
0: Give me Hellman.
2: Inspector Hellman speaking.
0: I got your killer for you.
2: What's that? Who's this? Novak?
0: Yeah. And don't start bubbling about my nose and your business.
2: Business is picking up.
0: You get Adams?
2: Adams? That's good. No, Novak. My stool pigeon got it. That fag I was telling you about.
0: That leaves you the only one knowing.
2: $10,000 worth. Don't think I'm coming after you, baby. You can stay there and rot.
0: So far, I feel healthy.
2: You think you can drag me off the trail after you by this phony phone call?
0: I know who did it.
2: Oh, no, you don't, Novak, but I do.
0: Yeah, fill it in.
2: I just got a phone tip where they're hanging out.
0: So they're sending out invitations.
2: I'll even tell you where they are. It's at the beach, near a shooting gallery. I've got a siren in my car. Let's see you beat me out there. It's the first gallery below the ballroom.
0: Look, Hellman, you're the only guy alive who knows the whole story. What if this is a gag?
2: Oh, no, Novak. I'm not biting on any of your phony tricks.
0: But listen.
2: Save your breath to sob with when you see me pick up that nice, fat...

0: I thought a while, and suddenly the thing fell together like a winning poker hand. As soon as I saw it, I started running for my car. I don't know how it happened, but I beat them out there. I went along the bridge arterials. And they're wide and fast. By steel, the flock of red lights and licking the paint off a couple of fenders, I was out through the Presidio and over to Golden Gate Park in no time at all. When I hit the beach, it was foggy and empty. There was only one guy in the shooting gallery. When I got up near him, it turned out to be Crowley. He had a rifle in his hands. And he saw me first, down the barrel with a gun.
1: Don't back up, Novak. Come on in. You were looking for Adams, weren't you?
0: I was looking for a lot of things.
1: He's here behind the counter. Look, on the floor.
0: And did you kill him? Those bullet holes could be 22s.
1: Yeah, I killed him. Just as I'll kill you if you got any fancy ideas, like trying to grab a gun.
0: What are you saving me for, Christmas?
1: Yeah, you dress up the joint. I want Hellman to walk into the trap just like you did. That's why I'm shooting at the targets. Like this. Bullseye. I'm good.
0: You'll have to be good to get away with killing a cop.
1: I hired Adams to do it. But he thought he'd get smart and frame you into the rap. That's why he hired you.
0: Did he expect me to kill Hellman that night?
1: Well, that's one of his bright ideas. He's full of bright ideas. Or he was. If he hadn't been so smart, he'd still be breeding. It's really very simple. Hellman got on the trail. And he was the only one in town who knew there was a trail. So he had to be killed.
0: He ain't dead yet. You're betting a 22 against a police special.
1: I'm live bait. You ought to see the gun Dodo has in the car.
0: You're gonna dry gulch him, huh?
1: He'll be watching me and I'll be watching you. Let's see you beat that hand.
0: You're forgetting the books.
1: We're forgetting nothing. Books don't mean anything unless you put it together with what Hellman knows. Hellman and his stool pigeon. Stool's dead. And here comes Hellman. Adams thought of everything, including mirrors.
0: You thought of everything, except a quarter.
1: What for?
0: To pay for the reload on that gun. Now, if these other guns are only loaded... You win a cigar, Hellman. You got her.
2: She'd have had me if you didn't spray the windshield. What was the deal?
0: Well, while you were creeping up on Crowley, Dodo was going to pat you on the back.
2: Crowley? Where's Adams?
0: He quit the game. Crowley helped him.
2: Come on. Crowley's coming, too.
0: Don't worry. He won't like these odds.
2: What odds?
0: 38 to 20.

It wasn't much of a trial. Crowley got the gas chamber. I got $10,000. The tax collector took half. Jocko got some, and there was even some left for me. Oh, yeah, Dodo was the one who killed Van Dyke. She and Crowley were sort of a team, but she was the contact and the real boss. Hellman never knew how I was so sure. I never told him I thought it was a man, too. Till Jocko told me about the killer being tattooed. After that, it was easy. That negligee at Dodo's only left one thing to wonder about. That was how she kept warm.

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0: Hiya, Blackie.
1: Nice to see me, ain't you?
0: Hey, what goes here? This is Blackie's apartment. Somebody called a little while ago and said Blackie wanted me to bring a canary from my shop up here. Was that you?
1: Yeah. Cute, don't you think? Blackie's out. Saw him go out with his girlfriend. Headed for your shop. Had a date with you. Thought I'd borrow his apartment. And you. Made the call because I wanted you here, Joe.
0: Look, I don't want nothing to do with you. I told you that in my shop yesterday.
1: You know that? Well, maybe you had sense enough to change your mind.
0: But I didn't.
1: Joe, I can make a fortune using the back room of your pet shop for a gambling joint.
0: I told you once, nothing doing. I've been in trouble with the law before, but no more. No more for me, Bob. I'm running that pet shop honest, and nobody's going to sell me on nothing else.
1: Great you'd say that. That's why I got the idea of using Blackie's place to convince you. Nobody's going to sell you. That's what you said. But you didn't say nothing was going to sell you. This gun, for instance.
0: Hey, wait
1: a minute.
0: Make
1: your mind up quick, Joe. You with me?
0: No, and I'm going straight to the cops and tell them you figure on operating in this town. Give me that gun now. Come on. I'll take it. Give me that gun, will you?
2: Take it.
0: I said, come on. Come on.
2: It just
0: come
2: the
0: on.
2: Same. Now.
1: Nice and convenient. Cops in Boston Blackie's apartment. I think I'll pick up this canary. Going up Inspector Faraday. And then call it a day.
3: And now on to Dick Calmer as Boston Blackie. Enemy to those who make him an enemy. Friend to those who have no friend.
4: Oh, Blackie, look, that cocker spaniel's still in the window. Yeah, I guess your friend Mr. Nelson really meant what he said when he told us to come back this morning.
5: Mary, my friend Mr. Nelson, or should I say the former number 847-8949, has always meant what he said, including the time he said he'd robbed the 4th Avenue Bank.
4: Well, now, Blackie, don't be too hard on him. After all, he has reformed since he got out of jail. He's running this pet shop now, and that's certainly behaving himself, isn't it?
5: If he's running this shop, he's doing it in a strange way. You can count on that. He's not anywhere in sight. Nelson! Hello! Hello, Nelson! Hey! Nelson!
4: Oh, Blackie, there doesn't seem to be anyone here.
5: Well, maybe he's in the back. Hey, Joe! Joe Nelson!
4: There's the phone, Blackie. If you can't bring Mr. Nelson out, that phone should.
5: Mary, there's no one in the back of the shop either.
4: Oh, that's funny.
5: I wonder if it's funny ha-ha or funny peculiar. Well, somebody else will do it, so I'll answer the phone.
4: Well, if there's someone asking about that Cocker Spaniel, tell them it's sold.
5: Mary, you ought to be ashamed of yourself. Hello.
6: Boston Blackie?
5: Yes, this is Blackie. Who's this?
6: Adam Boyd.
5: Hey, wait a minute. How'd you know I was here?
6: Know a lot of things, Blackie.
5: Oh, and you want to tell me one or two of them, huh?
6: Yes, sir. Know where you can find Joe Nelson?
5: You do? Where?
6: In your apartment.
5: In my apartment? What's he doing there?
6: Nothing. Just lying nice and still. Better hurry home, Blackie. Just called Faraday and told him to rush up there, too.
5: You called Faraday? What for?
6: Joe Nelson's met with a little accident. He's dead. And murdered. I imagine Faraday wants to see you. That's what for.
5: Faraday, if I killed Joe Nelson, you know I wouldn't leave his body right here in my apartment.
7: I didn't say you killed him, Blackie. Even in self-defense.
5: Why would I kill him even in self-defense?
7: You got the dope on him that sent him to prison. Guys like Nelson here get a little peeved at guys who do that to them.
5: But Nelson wasn't sore. I saw him in his pet shop yesterday, and he told me so.
7: Yeah, you saw him in his pet shop yesterday, and today he turned up in your apartment, dead. That doesn't look good for you, Blackie.
5: It doesn't mean a thing, Faraday, except that Joe's killer saw me in Joe's pet shop and saw a good chance to commit this murder and frame me. That's the only explanation for that phone call, too.
7: I know. The phone call you got clears you. You are being framed, Blackie. I'm convinced of that. I just wanted to tease you for a while.
5: Ha-ha. Well, you got your laugh. Where do we go from here?
7: Well, I... What's that razor blade doing on the floor?
5: Hmm? Where? Oh, that's mine.
7: What do you do with your old razor blades, Blackie? Just toss them on the rug?
5: This blade is a lot sharper than you are, pal, and a whole lot less rusty.
7: I suppose you're so sharp, you're going to tell me who killed this guy, huh?
5: Sure. Just give me time, Faraday, and I'll give you the somebody who made a dead body out of Joe Nelson.
1: Yes?
5: Are you Frank Nelson?
1: Yes.
5: Well, talkative, aren't you? I want to talk to you, and I want to get more than a yes out of you, too.
1: What do you want?
5: First, I want to close this door behind me, of course.
1: Oh, please, whoever you are, I don't want any trouble. I've had enough trouble already.
5: You mean your cousin's death is trouble to you?
1: Well,
5: how much trouble it was to him.
1: Are you a policeman?
5: No, I'm Boston Blackie.
1: My cousin's body was found in your apartment. I heard it on the radio.
5: The radio was right, but what you gather from what you heard is wrong. I didn't kill him.
1: In fact,
5: I'm here to investigate his death.
1: You care who killed him? But you once sent my cousin to jail. You sent him.
5: Sure I did. When he was wrong. But he was all right after he got out, and I don't like to see this happen to anybody. Who killed him, you know?
1: The radio said you might have killed him. I heard it.
5: Do you think I did?
1: Oh, no, of course not. I wouldn't think of anything like that. Murder, please go away. I'm upset enough over my cousin's death. Please,
5: Funny, as I recall, you weren't even speaking to him.
1: No, we weren't. We never really have, except to say hello, but not speaking to somebody and murder, that two different things.
5: Yes, one's fatal. Look, Nelson, don't fall apart from fright just because I pay you a social call and ask you a few simple questions. You are Joe Nelson's next of kin.
1: Yes, yes.
5: You don't know who killed your cousin or why,
1: Well,
5: eh?
1: No, I don't. I don't know.
5: Okay, Nelson. I think maybe we'll meet again. So long.
1: Goodbye.
2: Had I hand it to you, kid.
1: Huh? Who are you?
2: Just me.
1: Who are you? I never saw you before.
2: No, but your cousin saw me. Saw me just before I killed him.
1: You killed him?
2: Did a nice job of it, too, don't you think? Leaving his body in Blackie's apartment and all that?
1: Why did you do it?
2: Why did I kill your cousin, or why did I dump his body where I did?
1: Why did you kill him? What had he done to you?
2: Didn't do me a favor. Didn't let me use the back room of his pet shop for a little business I'd like to be in.
1: Well,
2: wouldn't sell the shop to me. Didn't want to cash in on his pet shop. So I cashed him in.
1: Where did you come from? What do you want with me?
2: Came in the back way. I was about to chin with you when I heard you talking to Blackie.
1: Like
2: the way you handle a guy. Think you and me will do all right together.
1: What do you mean?
2: I mean the pet shop's yours with Joe dead.
1: Well, yes, the pet shop.
2: You and me are going into business together. In the back room, mostly. Running a little game.
1: What?
2: Nobody would suspect we'd be running a game in the pet shop.
1: Oh, no, we're not. I don't want any part of that.
2: No?
1: No.
2: Well, maybe you want all of... That's only a sample of what happens to you if you don't do what I say. Gotta do what I say. Gotta do it. Or else.
5: Hello.
8: Hello. I want to speak to Boston Blackie, please.
5: Speaking.
8: Blackie, this is Frank Nelson.
5: Yes?
8: I'm in trouble. I found out who killed my cousin.
5: Well, you tell me he'll be in trouble. Who is it?
8: I don't dare talk over the phone. Could you meet me here?
5: Sure, but where's here?
8: My home. Come right away. Quickly, will you?
5: Keep your jitters on, Frank, and keep that tip on tap till I get there.
8: Blackie.
5: Hello, Frank. Did I get here soon enough to suit you?
8: I was afraid you wouldn't come at all.
5: What's the matter with you? Are you afraid of everything? Well, you said you knew who killed Joe. Now, who was...
8: Bob! Oh.
2: Smacked Blackie good, didn't I, Frank? I think he got even a peek at me.
1: All right, I got him here so you could knock him out. Now, are you through with me? Now, will you leave me alone?
2: Partners, now, that's us.
1: No, we're not.
2: Just beginning to wake together.
1: What do I have to do now? You hit him awful hard. You might have killed him.
2: Didn't I? Just knocks him out. But I'm going to finish the job.
1: Do you have to do
2: Yeah. It? You're going to help.
1: What are you going to do?
2: Well, something I haven't done to a guy for years.
1: Okay.
2: Tie his hands, tie his feet, tie his hands and feet together. Then put him and a few weights in a gunny sack and toss him...
1: In the river, Bob, no...
2: Why not? Guy gets giddy in a beam when he wakes up in a sack at the bottom of the river.
1: Oh, tie
2: But not so light-headed, he floats. Well,
9: what is it?
10: Well, what is it? Is it? I'll tell you what it is, you Buster Evans.
9: Yeah?
10: I'm Michaels, Homicide Department. I'm supposed to bring you to headquarters.
9: Me? What for?
10: For a little matter of murder.
9: You're crazy, Jack.
10: The records say you had a bust-up with Joe Nelson when both of you were in prison.
9: Sure, but that was 3 years ago.
10: I know. But Nelson has been murdered, and that was yesterday, so Inspector Faraday wants to see him.
9: Yeah?
10: Yeah, and he's rounding up everybody who might have had a motive to kill Nelson, and you're pretty high on the list.
11: Lady, did I ever tell you how wonderful I am? I'm going to take you out of a joint like this. You'll be singing in a Class A spot when I do it with you.
12: Sorry to interrupt.
11: Listen,
12: you,
11: I can.
12: Sam Tobias.
11: That's right. Who are you?
12: Blaine, Homicide Department.
11: Shut up, you. He's got nothing on me. Well, what is it, Flatfoot?
12: You and Joe Nelson never got on, did you?
11: What about it?
12: He's dead, and Inspector Faraday wants to see you at headquarters. He wants to see everybody who didn't like Joe Nelson on account of Nelson's dead. Get your hat.
11: Okay, I'll be out in an hour. Honey.
4: Yeah?
11: I guess you could wait another hour till I fix up your career for you, can't you?
13: You shouldn't have made me come along, Pop. You shouldn't have.
11: Why not? Need you to help me dump Blackie's body overboard.
13: Well,
11: plenty deep out where we are now. Blackie's still sleeping, Frank?
13: I don't know. I'm not sure. I think maybe I saw the sack move once.
11: Don't mean anything. Cut the motor, huh?
13: Bob, let's turn back. Blackie's still alive.
11: Cut the motor, I said.
13: Okay.
11: Blackie? You awake?
13: Maybe he's dead. You hit him awful hard.
11: Got a hard head. Tell you something, Blackie. Just in case you're awake.
13: Bob, stop it. We got to do this. Let's do it and get out of here. I'm scared.
11: A minute, Frank. Get this, Blackie.
13: What?
11: This is what happens to guys who know too much.
13: Oh.
11: We're out on the river. Mile out. Nice night for a swim. Tied up like a roast turkey. Let's see how nice you can paddle.
13: Oh, please, let's get it over with.
11: Get it over with, huh? Okay. Take him out.
14: Guess he's still out.
11: That's a boy. What?

0: And now, back to Boston Blackie. Joe Nelson, pet shop owner and ex-convict, is found dead in Boston Blackie's apartment. Joe was killed by a man who wanted Joe's pet shop as a front for a gambling house and who tried to throw the blame on Blackie. Frank Nelson, Joe's weakling cousin, knows this, but is forced by fear to work with Bob. And with Frank's help, Bob knocks out Blackie, ties him up, puts him in a sack, and dumps him into the river. As we return to our story, it is several hours later, and Mary Wesley is in Inspector Faraday's office.
1: Inspector Faraday, you have to help me find Blackie.
2: It's his own fault if he got himself in a jam, Miss Wesley. He stuck his nose into this case.
1: Inspector, he didn't. He was forced into this. All he did was go to that pet shop with me and look at the Cocker Spaniel, and the next thing he knew, he was involved in a murder.
2: I know it, Miss Wesley. I know he couldn't avoid getting messed up in this, and I'm as worried as you are. Having every suspect on the Nelson murder picked up and grilled. No luck. Everybody's got an alibi. Are you sure Blackie went to see Frank Nelson?
1: Well, he said he was going to, but he said he'd phone me in an hour.
2: Well, that was 6 hours ago.
1: Yeah.
2: I don't have to guess he's run into trouble. I know he has.
1: Well, then do something, Inspector Faraday.
2: You
1: do
2: think
1: something.
2: I don't want to do something? But what? I don't know where he went. Maybe Frank Nelson led Blackie into a trap. The kind of trap that closes and stays closed.
1: Oh, Inspector, you don't think he's dead, do you?
2: They killed Joe Nelson. We can't do them any more harm for two murders than we can for one.
1: Oh, but Inspector, will you just...
3: Anybody miss me?
1: Blackie! Blackie, darling.
3: Hey, wait, Mary. Wait a minute. Don't get so close until I can get into some dry clothes.
2: Blackie, you're soaking wet. Where have you been?
3: Not in a dry place, Faraday. I had Joe Nelson's killer at bay, so they dumped me into the river. And in a sack, too.
2: A sack? Well, how'd you get out? A guy doesn't get put in a sack and tossed in the river and lift the talent.
1: No.
3: It was not only in a sack, but my hands and feet were tied together.
2: What an imagination the guy's got.
1: Well, gee, how did you get out, Blackie?
3: Well, you know I'm loaded with trick gadgets, Mary.
1: Oh.
3: Saved my life a dozen times.
2: Yeah. Someday one of them won't work, and I'll be a happy man.
3: Inspector, please, you're the one that helped me get away this time.
2: Remind me to apologize to myself. How did I help you?
3: Remember the razor blade you saw on the rug in my apartment this morning?
2: Yeah.
3: Well, it had come from the heel of my shoe. It's a trick heel, hollowed out. In my apartment, the blade probably slipped out, so I slipped it back in. And then when I got dumped out of the boat and into the river, I slipped it out of the heel, and that saved my life.
1: You cut your way out of that sack underwater with a razor blade?
3: It was tough, but not too tough, Mary.
1: Oh.
3: My hands were tied to my feet, but my fingers were free.
1: Yeah.
3: I slipped the heel of my shoe aside, got out the blade, cut the rope binding my hands and feet together, yeah. Ripped open the sack, and swam to shore. Sorry I'm so late.
1: Oh, sorry you're late. Oh, Blackie, we thought you were dead.
3: Oh, when I swallowed those first few gulps of water, I thought I was too, Mary. Faraday, I know Joe Nelson's killer.
2: Yeah? Who is it?
3: Well, all I know about him is that his first name is Bob and that he's working with Frank Nelson, Joe's cousin.
2: Hooray! You want us to pick up every guy named Bob in the city?
3: No. In fact, I don't want you to do anything. You see, right now, I can't prove he's the guy who killed Joe and tried to kill me. But I still think that I can find him, and when I do, I'll make him talk.
1: Blackie, how are you going to do it? By forcing Joe's cousin to tell you where this Bob can be found?
3: Forcing him, Mary?
1: Yeah.
3: That wouldn't be quite possible, I think.
1: Oh?
3: No, he'd be too scared to tell me about Bob. He'd know Bob would kill him. No, Mary, it's got to be much cuter than that. And it also has to provide the proof I need.
2: Offhand, that sounds like a pretty tough order, Blackie.
3: Maybe. But haven't you heard, Inspector? I am a pretty tough character.
4: Push the table a little closer to the wall, Frank.
5: Bob, I can't do anything more tonight. I got a feeling that something...
4: No time for feelings. Got to get this room ready for business. Push your hand to the table. That's got it.
5: I sent word around to the list that you gave me that we'd be open for business tomorrow night. But do you think that maybe
4: Frank,
5: we ought to wait?
4: Tomorrow isn't too soon. Could open tonight. Room is ready. So are the guys who want to gamble, so are we. What our Blackie is. What how long he's been dead.
5: Do we have to talk about
4: why
5: it?
4: Why not?
5: This makes...
4: What if he died quick like a smart guy or kicked up a fuss like a hero?
5: He was unconscious when we threw him overboard. I don't think he even knew what happened to him.
4: Think he did. Water usually wakes a guy up.
5: Well,
4: that's
5: be
4: about
5: worse.
4: A sacking a guy and dumping him into the drink.
5: Yes.
4: Gives a guy a surprise, like a gag at a party.
5: Oh, can't talk about something else.
4: All you'll be hearing about for months. What happened to Boston Blackie?
5: Oh, I wish you
4: and nobody'll ever know.
5: Well, I'm not so sure.
4: Oh. Wouldn't talk if the cops put the heat on you. Would you pay?
5: Oh, no, Bob. I won't know a thing. I won't know.
4: Wouldn't like it if you did.
5: Oh, I won't talk, Bob. I'm as much in this thing as you are now. Are you...
4: Good thing you know that.
5: Well, but, Bob, what if the cops do get to us? What if Blackie doesn't stay at the bottom and there's something about that sack that leads him to us? What
4: about... Nothing about the sack or anything that'll lead him to us.
5: Huh?
4: Funny thing, though. See what it said on that sack?
5: No, I didn't pay any attention. I didn't really...
4: It seen what it said, Frank. Give you a laugh. Said, contents perishable. Keep in cool, dry place.
3: Throw your head on the chair, Mary. I'm going to work and you're going to watch.
1: Oh, seems to me that's all I've done tonight. Watch you come back from the dead and watch Frank Nelson's house just now to see that he got home.
3: He's home and he's alone. That's all I care about. When I was supposed to be unconscious in that sack, I heard this character Bob talk. I think I can imitate his voice.
1: Well, now, what good will that do? I imagine you're going to call Frank. But what can you say to him over the phone that will either lead you to Bob or give you the proof you say you need?
3: Wait and see, lady. Just wait and see. I could follow Frank and get him to lead me to Bob eventually, but this way is better. It's faster. Now, listen.
1: Mm-hmm. Okay.
3: I've got Frank's home number written down here. Here it is. Indigo 1561. Watch me trick him into telling me where Bob can be reached. Listen.
6: Hello?
3: Frank?
6: Yes?
3: Gotta talk to you. Know who this is?
6: Oh, sure, Bob, I know. What's the matter? More trouble?
3: No. And there ain't got to be any.
6: Oh, that's good.
3: First of all, throw my old phone number away.
6: Yeah, I was going to do that.
3: Not going to work with my... from my place anymore. Want me from now on, call Hillside 3267. Got it?
6: Oh, wait a minute. I'll write it down. Here's your old number in my book.
3: What number did you have for me?
6: Macon 6784. Yeah, Macon 6784.
3: That was it, cross it off and put the new one in. Hillside 3267. That's if you want me from now on.
6: Okay, Hillside
3: 3267. I get this. Want you to meet me right away. Lincoln Park.
6: What?
3: Want to see you. Entrance to Lincoln Park.
6: At this hour? But, Bob, you only left me a half hour ago. What's wrong? Is it Blackie? Is it Blackie?
3: You know we got rid of him like a did your cousin.
6: Yeah, sure, I know, but I can't imagine what the trouble is then. I can't...
3: Meet me and find out, that's all. Right away. Goodbye. Well, Mary, how'd I do?
1: Oh, Blackie, you were wonderful. And you got Bob's phone number.
3: Well, that was one of the reasons for the call. Now I'm calling Bob, pretending to be Frank.
1: I get it.
3: And I'll get the two of them out at Lincoln Park. Lincoln 6784.
6: Yeah?
3: Bob, I'm really scared. You've got to meet me right away.
6: Scared?
3: Yeah.
6: What are you scared?
3: Well, I...
6: Ghosts? That's all we got to worry about, Frank.
3: Well, you got to meet me right away. I got to talk to
6: you. Sit tight and shut up. Nobody knows I knocked up your cousin, Blackie. What's eating you?
3: Oh, I'll tell you when I see you. Bob, either you meet me right away or I go to the police.
6: Oh, in that case, better meet you. Better meet you right away, too. Whereabouts?
3: At Lincoln Park. Hurry, will you?
6: I'll be there. Don't you worry about that.
3: Well, Mary, that did it. Now to call Faraday and get him to Lincoln Park so we can link those two guys to murder.
4: That you, Frank?
5: Sure, it's me, Bob. Sure, you
4: did. The time you got here. Now, what's all this about being scared and going to the cops about me killing your cousin?
5: What are you talking about? I don't...
4: Can't say it to my face, can you?
5: What is...
4: Too yellow?
5: Huh?
4: Now, kid, you're not going to any cops now or never.
5: Well, you...
4: In fact, you're not talking to anybody now, are
5: you? Oh, no, Bob, no. Oh, Bob.
4: Didn't finish, huh? Well, let's swell.
3: I don't think so, Bob, but this will finish you.
5: Did you get him, Blackie? Did you?
3: One smack is all it took, Faraday. He's through. He's all yours.
7: Okay, I'll take care of him.
3: I want to see how bad Frank is hit. Frank. Frank.
5: Blackie, how did you get away?
3: Never mind about that now. Where did the bullet get you?
5: In the side. I don't think it's too serious.
3: I hope not. I wouldn't want to cheat the state out of the fun of putting you on trial.
1: Oh, Lord, look, Blackie. Look at the cute Cocker Spaniel in the window. Oh, I want it.
3: Now, you know what happened the last time we went dog shopping, Mary.
1: Well, I still didn't get the dog. And that's all I remember. And, Blackie, if I remembered anything else, I'd remember to make you promise me you'd never fool with Inspector Faraday's murder cases. Would you like that?
3: No.
1: No, I guess not.
3: Well, if your heart's set on having a cocker spaniel, let's go in the store and get it.
1: Oh, thanks. Come on in. Hey, Blackie. Doesn't seem to be anybody here.
3: Oh, don't tell me this is starting all over again. Hey. Hey, somebody.
1: Oh, Blackie, we're jinxed. There's something wrong here, too. Let's get out of that.
3: Oh, no, we're sticking. If there's something haywire, I want to find out what. Hey, anybody here? Anybody?
7: Did you want something, please?
1: Oh, mister, am I glad to see you.
7: What is I can do for you?
1: We'd like that black cocker spaniel in the window. What's his name?
7: The black one?
1: Uh-huh.
7: His name's Blackie. What else would it be?
1: Oh, Blackie? Oh, no, I just got to have him.
7: He's very playful, miss. He likes nothing so much as chasing cats up a tree.
3: Oh, by all means, then, Mary. Let's have him. He'll remind you of me when I'm not around.
1: Well, he's much cuter. And besides, just because he chases things up a tree, why should that remind me of you?
3: Well, Mary, isn't that where I generally have Faraday?
1: Oh, Blackie.
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2: Ladies and gentlemen, the story you are about to hear is true. The names have been changed to protect the innocent. Dragnet. You're a detective sergeant. You're assigned a homicide detail. A young girl has been found in a cheap hotel room, apparently an attempted suicide. There's reason to suspect foul play. Your job, investigate.
3: It was Thursday, November 19th. It was warm in Los Angeles. We were working the day watch out of homicide detail. My partner's Frank Smith. The boss is Captain Lorman. My name's Friday. We'd just gotten a call from Georgia Street Receiving Hospital, and it was 9:46 a.m. when we got to the second floor. The treatment room.
4: Yes?
3: Could I see Dr. Hall, please?
5: Come in, Joe. Joe, Frank?
3: Hi, Doc. This the girl?
5: Yeah.
3: How's she doing?
5: I'm not sure yet. Just finished the transfusion.
3: Well, when are you going to know?
5: We think she's going to live, but there's no way of telling right now how much damage has been done to the brain tissue.
3: Mm-hmm.
5: Bad bruise on her face. Must have received a bad blow. Might have gotten when she fell.
3: Mm-hmm.
5: Let's go outside, huh? I can use a smoke.
3: Okay.
5: Well, if there's any change, I'll be out in the hall.
4: All right, doctor.
5: You got a cigarette? I'm fresh, aren't
3: you? Yeah, here you are. Frank?
6: Yeah, thanks. Here's a match. I didn't know you gave transfusions in cases like this, Doc.
5: Well, I have to very often. You see, a thing like this, the carbon monoxide in the gas joins with the hemoglobin and the red cells won't let go. Blood takes the monoxide through the system and suffocates the brain tissue. We've given her some coramine, helps speed up the heart action. Wait, look, she's got a good chance of living, but we won't know how bad it really is until later.
3: A rough one, isn't it?
5: You find out who she is?
6: Well, according to the stuff we found in her wallet, her name's Mona Fenton.
3: Another thing that doesn't make much sense, Doc. She registered into the hotel as Mrs. John Norris.
6: Near as we can find out, she wasn't married.
5: How'd you come up with that?
3: Well, when the office got word about it, we tried to get in touch with her husband. We called the phone number on the ID that we found in her wallet. Talked with her mother. She says the girl's single.
5: Well, how about the guy she was with? You been able to talk to him?
6: No. Haven't found out who he is.
5: Name doesn't check out, huh?
6: Not that we can find.
5: How about the mother? She give you anything?
3: We just talked to her for a minute. We're going over there when we leave here.
5: Maybe she can come up with some answers.
3: I sure hope so.
5: A couple more questions you can ask her.
3: Yeah? What's that?
5: Find out if the girl's been under a doctor's care.
3: What do you mean?
5: Checked her over when she came in. Found marks.
3: On her arm?
5: Yeah. I think she's an addict.
3: At 8:30 a.m. that morning, a guest in a small hotel on Grand Avenue had thought that he detected the odor of gas in the halls of the building. He notified the desk clerk, and together they conducted a search of the premises. Finally, they ascertained that the escaping gas was coming from a room on the third floor of the hotel. When the desk clerk got no answer to his calls, he used a passkey to open the door. Sprawled across the bed was a girl who appeared to be in her early 20s. The gas heater in the room had been turned on full and the windows were closed, locked and stuffed with pieces of torn sheets to keep the fumes in the room. The quick action of the desk clerk had undoubtedly saved the girl's life. While a hotel guest called an ambulance, the clerk turned off the gas, opened the windows, and administered artificial respiration to the girl until the ambulance crew arrived. As an attempted suicide, the homicide detail had to make an investigation, and Frank and I were assigned to the case. After we talked to Doc Hall at Georgia Street Receiving Hospital, we drove down to the hotel where the girl had been found.
7: Right in here.
3: Anybody been in this room since the other officers left?
7: No, sir. They told me to lock it until you could see it.
3: All right, sir. So this is just the way you found it, is that right?
7: Well, yes, of course. The gas is turned off and I opened the windows, but everything else is the same.
3: I see. From what you said on the phone, she came in last night, is that right?
7: Yes, sir. At least that's what the registration book says. They checked in at 10:15.
6: Did you take care of them?
7: No, I was out to dinner when they got here.
6: Who checked them in?
7: Jeff Christensen.
6: Is he around?
7: No, not right now. He'll probably be back tonight.
6: You know where we can find him?
7: I don't know. See, Jeff got paid last night. Got his week's wages. Last I saw him, he's on his way out on the town with some of his friends. Jeff goes out on the town. Maybe we don't see him in a couple of days.
3: I see. But you figure he'll be back tonight, huh?
7: Oh, yes, yes. Jeff only worked a couple of days last week, so he ain't gonna go on much of the town.
3: Mm-hmm. Did you see the man Miss Benton came in with?
7: No, I didn't. He was already in the room when I got back from dinner. I checked the book. I got the money from Jeff before I left. The man must have gone out sometime early this morning. I guess I was asleep. My room's just back of the desk. Fellow must have got out while I was asleep.
3: I see. Did you get any calls from the room at all?
7: Not a one. Like I told those uniformed officers be here, I didn't see them at all. Not a peep of them. Matter of fact, I was thinking how nice and quiet they were. But the way the room looks, they sure must have had some sort of argument.
3: Yes, sir. Would you know if they brought any baggage with them?
7: Matter of fact, I know they didn't. Sure looks like they did some heavy drinking, don't it?
3: Mm-hmm.
7: Yeah. Glasses. That bottle's almost empty.
3: Yeah. I'd rather you wouldn't touch the bottle.
7: Oh, yeah. Yeah, well, I won't. Say, you talked to the girl's people yet?
3: No, sir, we haven't.
7: But you're planning to see them, aren't you?
3: Yes, sir.
7: Yeah, I wonder if you'd do me a favor. You know when you see a people.
3: Yes, sir, what's that?
7: Well, I don't mind dirty glasses and having the strict room. That's all I would tell this, but I wish they had the sheets. Tell the people about them. I don't know. We have to be
3: slow. You would? Yeah, I find that's better.
7: Well, you mean there's any?
3: Yes, sir.
7: Well, ain't nobody.
3: Where's the key kept?
7: It hangs on a nail next to the desk. That big nail there, it hangs right on it.
3: Mm-hmm. Well, when you came into the room, did you notice if there was anything around the door to keep the gas inside?
7: I don't follow you.
3: But you found pieces of torn sheets, didn't you say? Nothing like that but the door.
7: Oh, yes, I'm with you now, yes. Well, let me think. As I remember, no, there wasn't nothing there, just around the windows.
3: Mm-hmm. Was the key in the lock when you came up here?
7: You mean inside the room?
3: Yes, sir, that's right.
7: No. The reason I know that for sure is that I looked through the keyhole. Tried to see what was in the room. No, sir, the key wasn't in. Of course, that don't mean nothing.
3: Sir?
7: Well, only a couple rooms have keys anyway. We don't use them anymore.
3: You mean you don't lock the doors?
7: Sure, we lock the doors. We got them all locked all the time. This is a respectable hotel. Of course we lock the doors. But not with those keys. We got those other locks on the doors.
3: Oh, I see.
7: You see? Yeah, see that? Sort of like Yale locks. That kind, you know. That's what locks the doors, not the other keys.
3: Yes, I see.
7: Of course we lock the doors.
3: Yes. The locks catch when the door is closed, though. Is that right?
7: Yep. Locks them tight.
4: I got in touch with Lee Jones, Joe. He sent a crew right over.
3: Good.
4: I checked with Doc Hall.
3: How's the girl?
4: Oh, she's coming along. Doc says she's doing better.
7: Oh, these fellas that you're going to have roaming around here. What's this all about? Is something wrong?
3: We're not sure yet, sir.
7: Oh, dear. It always happens like this, don't it?
3: What's that, sir?
7: I try to run a respectable place. Goodness knows I do. I keep it right up to date. It's good service, and something like this happens. There's no reason for that girl to do a thing like this. Not in my hotel. Now you cops coming here. Cops going to be all over the place. I'm going to like it. They ain't like it at all. Just because of that girl. Why'd she have to come in here and do a thing like this?
3: Why'd she have to do it at all, sir? A.M. We questioned the people in the hotel. None of them could remember hearing any undue noise coming from the room where the girl had tried to kill herself. Normally, the investigation would have been routine, but with the possibility of foul play, we had to check every angle and then check it again. The crew from the crime lab arrived and went over the room. Under the bed, they found an empty kitchen with Tommy Utah and Heron. The officer went back. They were photographed in the water glass himself into the crime lab to be booked as evidence. The register card was turned over to Dyer. Name was the bureau, through the phone book and through the city directory. When the leads were checked out, we were no further in knowing who them was who'd taken the home of Ola Fenton. Word was left at the hotel for the handyman to contact us as soon as he returned. Word was also left that if the man who'd registered with the Fenton girl returned, we were to be called. 11:45 a.m., the men from the crime lab finished their investigation and returned to the office to file the results. Frank and I left the hotel and drove out to the address listed on the girl's identification. Large white colonial home near one of the colleges. We rang the doorbell and waited.
8: Yes?
3: Miss Fenton?
8: Yes, that's right. What is it you want?
3: Police officers would like to talk to you.
8: Oh, come in.
3: Thank you.
8: It's about Mona, isn't it?
3: Yes, ma'am.
8: I'm sorry for that. When she first told me about it, I knew. I'd tried it all. Just try and they tell you that times have changed. They say that you're not keeping up with the time. They know it all. Nobody can tell them anything.
3: Well, what idea is this, Mrs. Fenton?
8: When she wanted to quit school and take the job in that drive-in restaurant. The most ridiculous thing I ever heard of. But nobody could talk her out of it. Lord knows I tried. I knew something like this would happen. I just knew it.
6: Yes, ma'am. Do you know any reason why your daughter might want to take her own life?
8: Are you a policeman, too?
6: Yes, ma'am. I'm Frank Smith. This is my partner, Joe Friday.
8: How do you do?
3: How do you do? Do you know any reason why your daughter might want to kill herself?
8: It's a little hard to say, Mr. Friday.
3: What's that?
8: Mona and I had quite an argument about her leaving school. It was one of those silly things that starts and gets all out of hand, you know. We both have pride, and neither one of us is going to back down.
3: Mm-hmm.
8: I haven't seen Mona to talk to for over a month.
6: Does she live here, ma'am?
8: Yes, she does, Mr. Smith. There's an outside entrance to her room. She comes and goes as she pleases. Doesn't eat her meals here, so I hardly ever see her.
3: Mm-hmm. You know if she's been under a doctor's care?
8: No, I don't think so. Why do you ask that?
3: Well, is your daughter a diabetic?
8: No, she isn't, Mr. Friday. Why all these questions about Mona and a doctor? What are you trying to find out?
6: Does your daughter have any special boyfriends, Mrs. Fenton?
8: She did have.
3: Who was that?
8: Richard Burdick, nice boy. Mona and he were planning to get married when they got out of school. And along with everything else, that just blew up. Everything seemed to go all at the same time.
3: Did your daughter have any trouble with this Burdick?
8: No. Nothing you could call real trouble. But they agreed to disagree. With Mona's idea, Richard didn't want anything to change. He was very much in love with her.
3: Uh-huh.
8: Does he know about this?
3: I don't think so, Mrs. Fenton. We haven't told him.
8: I don't know what he's going to do when he hears about it. It's going to hit him awfully hard. He's the sensitive type.
3: Does your daughter have any close friends that she might confide in?
8: I suppose she does. She's talked about some of the girls where she worked.
6: Would you give us their names, please?
8: Oh, yes, I will. I'll write them down for you, those I can remember.
3: All right, fine. Has your daughter been in good spirits lately?
8: As far as I know, yes. She's always seemed happy enough when I saw her. I told you we haven't said much more than hello the last month, but she's seemed happy.
3: Mm-hmm. You said that she broke up with this Burdick boy, is that right?
8: Yes.
3: When was that?
8: 6 weeks, 2 months ago.
3: You know what caused it?
8: The job. Oh, well, I kept making dates with him and then breaking him at the last minute. I guess Richard just got tired of being stood up.
6: Well, does he and your daughter have any arguments that you know of?
8: No. It's decided that it wouldn't work out for them. They just decided to stop seeing each other.

0: Hugo. I'm not sure about that, though.
1: But you're sure it wasn't an American automobile?
0: Yes, I'm sure about that.
1: All right. How about the color of the car? Can you tell us that?
0: Really dark out there. I'm not sure. I'd rather not say, officer, if I can't be sure. You understand that. I wouldn't want to tell you something and then have it turn out to be wrong, isn't it?
1: Yes.
0: Did you see Mona this morning?
1: Yes, we did.
0: Is she all right?
1: They think so, yeah.
0: Aren't you sure?
1: Well, when we talked to them, they were doing everything they could. They seemed to think that she was going to be all right.
0: Oh, thank God. It's hard, Mr. Friday, to know that your child is sick, that she tried to kill herself, to want to go to her and not be able to. It's so hard.
1: Try to take it easy if you can, Miss Benton. If you'll just give us the names of the girls that she might know, we'll be on our way.
0: Yes, I'll write them for you.
1: Thank you.
0: Excuse me?
1: Shirley?
2: Hello? Yes, it is. What? Yes, they're here. Just a moment. See you.
1: I'll get it, Joe.
2: I'll get those names for you,
1: well,
2: Mr. Friday.
1: All right, fine. Did your daughter ever refer to this man in the foreign car by name?
2: No, I don't think she did. All I know is that whenever she went out with him, it was the big date of the bunch.
1: How often did she see him?
2: Maybe a couple of times a week. Might have been more. I had no way of knowing what she was doing. She kept pretty much to herself when she met him, but I could tell he was the big thing in her life. He was it.
3: Joe?
1: Yeah?
3: Stay a minute?
1: Yeah, excuse me, Miss Benson.
2: I'll finish this list.
1: Thank you. Yeah.
4: Call was from Jack Smyers at the office.
1: Yeah.
4: Just removed her to General Hospital.
1: Yeah.
4: She had a relapse. They don't think she's going to live.
1: We obtained the name of the drive-in restaurant where the Fenton girl was employed. We also got the names of the girls that she worked with and the address of her boyfriend, Richard Burdick. Mrs. Fenton also gave us a list of names of persons who might be able to aid us in the investigation. Under further questioning, the mother was still unable to furnish us with a motive for her daughter's attempt to take her own life. The apparent lack of a motive, or any type of a suicide note, coupled with the bruise on the girl's chin, made the likelihood of foul play more than possible. 12:57 p.m. We left the Fenton home and drove over to the drive-in. We stopped on the way and put in a call to the office. There still hadn't been any report of the handyman at the hotel. The only person who could give us a description of the man had registered at the place with the Fenton girl. When we got to the drive-in, we asked about a Peggy Gregson, one of the girls on the list. After a few minutes, the girl came over to our car.
5: You want to see me?
1: You Peggy Gregson?
5: Yeah, why?
1: We'd like to ask you some questions about Mona Fenton.
5: Who are you guys?
1: Police officers. We'd just like to talk to you.
5: I got to get it okayed with the manager. I'm on duty now, lunchtime. Pretty busy. I got to get it okayed.
3: I'll take care of it.
1: All right, fine.
3: I'll check with the manager, Jim.
1: Right.
5: This isn't going to take long. I got a couple of customers waiting for orders.
1: My partner will take care of it.
5: Why ain't the manager knowing that worries me? It's the tips they're going to leave. I mean, what I do and the tips are important.
1: Yes, ma'am.
5: It's all this about Mona, anyway. What are the cops after her for?
1: Well, she tried to kill herself this morning.
5: Mona?
1: Yeah.
5: Why? Why should she do a thing like that?
1: Well, we thought maybe you could help us there.
5: Why, me? I haven't got anything to do with it.
1: Well, we understand you were pretty friendly with it.
5: Well, sure, I was a friend of Mona's, but I don't know anything about no suicide. I don't know anything about it, and I don't want to.
1: Do you know any reason she might try to take her own life?
5: Not a reason in the world. Not Mona.
1: Do you know if she was under a doctor's care for any reason?
5: No. I mean, I don't know. Didn't say anything about it. Never said a word. Why, she...
1: Well, that's what we're trying to find out. Can you think of any enemies she had? Anybody who might have wanted to hurt her?
5: How far is this going to go?
1: Well, how do you mean, miss?
5: I mean, who's going to hear about this? Who's going to hear the answers I'm going to give
1: you? Well, no one. Now, what do you got for us?
5: Well, I'll give you this for free. If anything happened to Mona, you go talk to Dick Burdick. Talk to him. He'll be able to tell you.
1: Why do you say that?
5: Because it's true. No other reason. He's a real bum. You ask me, I think there's something wrong with him. You know, in the head.
1: Well, do you have any reason to say that?
5: All the reason in the world. Poor girl, this bum all the time coming around giving her trouble. All the time telling her how he's going to kill her and anybody that comes near her.
1: Burdick said that to Miss Fenton, did he?
5: Half a dozen times. Wasn't more than a week ago. Mona told me she told him off, told him to get lost. She wanted any part of him, to leave her alone. He made a big scene. Mona told me all about it. One day, this Terry drove in here. Got one of those flashy foreign cars.
1: A Jaguar?
5: I think so, yeah.
1: All right, go ahead.
5: Well, one day, he drove into the place. Mona took care of him. I guess he liked Mona. He kept him back, always parked in her station. Anyway, this Burdick kid found out about it. Wasn't anything for him to worry about, but he made a big thing about it. Terry said if she didn't, he was going to cause real trouble.
1: Did he say what he was going to do?
5: Well, I think he was kidding. I don't think he really meant it.

0: you say?
1: I really don't think he meant it.
0: But all right, now, what did he say to her?
1: Said if he found them together again, he'd kill them both.
0: With the other girls on the drive, then we got this Nancy girl and Terry Hamilton. From one of the girls, we got the address of Hamilton. 2:45 p.m. We left the drive-in and drove over to the address of the girl's boyfriend, Richard Burdick. We talked to the landlady. She told us that the Burdick boy had regular habits. He paid his rent on time. He never had any visitors. She told us that he wasn't in his room at that time, but she said that she'd let us in. In her company, we went upstairs. She unlocked the door, and Frank and I went in. Don't check the bedroom. I'll take the kitchen.
2: Yeah.
0: There's nothing out there. How'd you do?
2: Well, it looks like we're a little late.
0: What?
2: His clothes are gone.
0: We checked the room further. Every indication was that Richard Burdick had left the apartment in a hurry. We talked to the landlady again. She could give us no reason for his disappearance. She gave us the name of his employer. We put in a call to them, but they told us that Burdick had failed to show up for work that day. 4:15 p.m. We put in a call to the hotel on Grand Avenue, but the handyman still hadn't returned and there'd been no word from him. We went back to the office and checked the name Richard Burdick through R&I, but we found no criminal record for anybody answering his description. We put out a local and an APB on him. At 4:39 p.m., we got a call from General Hospital telling us that the Fenton girl had regained consciousness and that we could talk to her. Frank and I left the office and traveled code 2 out to the hospital. The doctor on duty told us that the girl was out of danger, but that she was very weak. He asked us not to get her excited, and he led us into her room. Miss Fenton?
3: Yes, who are you?
0: Police officer.
3: Why can't you leave me alone? Go away.
0: Just a couple of questions we'd like to ask you.
3: I don't want to talk to anybody. Why didn't you leave things the way they were? Why didn't you leave me alone?
0: Well, you had a lot of people worried, miss.
3: No reason for it. Be better all the way around if things had happened the way I planned them.
0: And you did try to kill yourself?
3: Yes.
0: Who was with you in that hotel room?
3: Mr. Morris?
0: Yeah.
3: It was Terry. It was always Terry. He was going to marry me, then he didn't. He said he would, and he didn't.
0: Is that why you did what you did?
3: Yes.
2: You used narcotics, Miss Fenton?
3: Hmm?
2: You used narcotics?
3: Yes. It was Terry's idea, too. I think that's all he wanted with me, just to get me hooked so I'd have to do what he said. I think that was the reason.
0: How about this Richard Burdick?
3: What about him?
0: Do you have anything to do with you deciding to take your own life?
3: In a lot of ways. The mistake I ever made was leaving Richard. I thought it was smart, real smart. I was going to show him. Terry said he'd marry me. Said he was in love with me.
0: Did he get you started on narcotics?
3: Yeah. At first it wasn't so bad. I loved him, really I did. Then when I had to have the fixes, he changed. Told me he couldn't give it to me anymore. I was going to have to pay for it. I tried to tell him that I loved him. But I wanted to be with him. That's why I went to the hotel to talk it over. Try to come to an understanding, some kind of an understanding.
0: Mm-hmm.
3: He said that he didn't want to have anything to do with me. That he wanted no part of me anymore. Said that I was going to have to pay for the age from now on. I didn't have any way to pay for it. He said it wasn't any of his business.
0: He a user?
3: Yeah. All so stupid.
0: Ma'am?
3: The whole thing, I had it real good all the way around. And then I went ahead and ruined everything, tore it all down. Even if I'd have killed myself, it would have been no answer. Not the right answer, anyway. I know that. I know it real well.
0: All right. Can you tell us where you can find this Terry?
3: You bet I can. I want to see him feel like I do. I want him to know what it's like.
0: Would you be willing to meet with him? Make a buy of narcotics for us?
3: You name the time, I'll be there. I'll be there if I have to crawl.
0: All right. You better get some rest now.
3: I guess so. I'm pretty tired. Did you see my mother?
0: Yes, ma'am.
3: Is she real mad at me?
0: No, I don't think she is.
3: Would you call her? Ask her to come and see me? Tell her I'm sorry. Tell her I want to see her.
0: Oh, she'd be glad to hear that.
3: I hope so. I got so much to tell her and Richard. So much to tell them both.
0: All right, Miss Fenton. We'll get in touch with her.
3: And you tell me when you want me to call Terry. You tell me.
0: All right, we will.
3: Terrible thing, isn't it?
0: What's that?
3: Terry. He's been around a long time. Must be other girls in the same fix all because of him. Girls who have a bad habit and have to do what he says. Girls like me, terrible. Nobody knows how many.
0: Yes, ma'am.
3: Where's it going to end?
0: When you meet him.
4: Terry Norris Hamilton was tried and convicted of violation of the State Narcotics Act, a felony, one count. He received sentence as prescribed by law. Violation of the State Narcotics Act, a felony, is punishable by imprisonment in the state penitentiary for a period of from 1 to 5 years. Mona Irene Fenton pled guilty to the same charge and was placed on probation for a period of 3 years with the provision that she be placed under the care of a competent psychiatrist.
5: Dragnet. The story of your police force in action is a presentation of the United States Armed Forces Radio Service.

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2: Get this and get it straight. Crime is a sucker's road, and those who travel it wind up in the gutter, the prison of the grave. It could have been perfect. Snowbound in a mountain lodge with a girl who was falling in love. But also present were a widow sick with rage, a bitter old woman, and a jealous man. All with reason to hate me more than anyone else in the world. It happened like this.
3: From the pen of Raymond Chandler, outstanding author of crime fiction, comes his most famous character in The Adventures of Philip Marlowe.

0: better fill it with a regular, huh?
1: Okay. Does that mean that you're aiming to go on?
0: That's right. Gotta get back to L.A.
1: I wouldn't advise you, son. Old Jack Earn sure wouldn't. Liable to hit 10 below, they say.
0: Yeah?
1: Where you been, skiing?
0: Yeah, a week of it up at Angel's Roost. How's the road ahead?
1: Well, you've got 40 miles or nothing but mountains in the next town, you know. You're bound to get drifted over any time.
0: Hey, why don't you blow that thing?
1: That?
0: Yeah, what's the tariff?
1: Oh, call it $3 even. You know, I've been running this Mobile gas station here 20 years, and I know these storms are nasty.
0: Yeah, yeah, I'll be all right.
1: That's what you all say. Out on the road, you can freeze to death. We are easy.
0: This plaid shirt I'm wearing, you're ripping me, Pop.
1: Listen, that shirt won't even start to keep you warm on a deserted highway in this blizzard.

0: a solid, nerve-wracking hour to make 12 miles. I began to realize just how right old Jack Ernst, the gas station boy, had been when the road ahead was lost completely in a constant racing blur of white. I spawned every rise into a treacherous barrier I had to batter my way through. The chains on all four wheels chewing at the drifts, I managed to keep on the road somehow and plow out another 5 miles. Then I caught a glimpse of the first lighted window I'd seen in all that distance just as I started down the backside of a short, steep hill. Then it happened. First, the helpless feeling of a skid. Before I could do anything about it, I was off the road in the ditch, nose first and hood deep, in a culvert drifted full of snow. I forced the door open and floundered back up to the road. I knew there was no chance of getting the car out without help and lots of it. And the 10 below zero that the Weather Bureau had bragged about was setting in. I looked back through the slashing snow for the lighted window I'd spotted and saw a lantern swinging crazily in the hands of somebody coming toward me. A minute later, I could see it was a girl.
1: Hello? Hello? Are you hurt?
0: No, I'm okay. My car's stuck. I skidded off the road.
1: Yes, I know. My watch. My, no chance of getting it out. Maybe tomorrow, if a visitor lets up, we can get you out. Meantime, you better come on up to the lodge, mister.
0: Lodge?
1: Huh?
0: Ain't I slid off the road right in front of a tourist lodge? Oh, boy, how can I be that lucky?
1: Yeah, well, maybe it's fate. We're not open for business in the winter, but on a night like this...
0: I know what you mean, believe me. I really appreciate it. Get tussling out here. Oh, by the way, my name's Marlowe, Philip Marlowe. I want to pay
1: what?
0: You for...
1: Did you say Philip Marlowe?
0: Yeah, something wrong with
1: what's
0: it?
1: Your business, Mr. Marlowe?
0: Oh, well, I'm a private detective from L.A. I've been skiing.
1: I don't care where you've been or where you're going. You'll get no help from me, Mr. Philip Marlowe, you understand? I'd rather get shoved to a dirty dog. I hope you freeze, do you hear? I hope you freeze to death.
0: She's a thin girl with black hollow eyes, full of hate for me. She didn't stop or look back all the way to the door. Just ran in and slammed it shut. Couldn't understand it. Even on my worst day, my reputation never was that bad. I didn't wait around to worry about it because I was cold. Besides, I wanted to know why the good name Philip Marlowe was such poison. I waded up to the heavy, rustic door and looked in through a tiny window. All I could see was one corner of what had to be a big room. It was slog, leather, and Navajo rugs, dominated by an enormous fireplace that filled every nook with a warm, dancing glow. Poison or no, I wanted in.
2: This is Echo Lodge. We're not open now, but... Well, of course, you can't go out in the storm.
0: No, I can't. Besides, my car's in a ditch.
2: Well, you'll be spending the night then.
0: I'd love to, but there seems to be two schools of thought on that subject.
2: Well, what do you mean?
0: Well, I don't know why, but, you know, I don't think I'm very welcome.
2: Why do you say that?
0: Well,
3: I'll tell you why, Donna.
2: Well, Helen,
3: do you know who he is?
0: No, we haven't gotten around to the magic of my name yet, Helen, but maybe you'll be good enough
3: to
0: tell me.
3: Our name is Baruchy. Does that mean anything to you?
0: Baruchy?
2: Oh, Helen,
3: yes, it's Baruchy. Virgil Baruchy was my husband. Virgil Baruchy was Donna's brother, and Virgil Baruchy was the man that you shot down and killed. Do you remember?
0: I remember it all right. 6 months ago, a trail that led up a blind Los Angeles alley to a garage where stolen cars were switched. I remembered the pair of vicious blue eyes glaring at me over the sights of a blazing .45. I remembered shooting back fast. When it was over, I was alive and he was dying. And later, the coroner's jury decided I killed in self-defense. It was a savagery here in the eyes of the woman who had been Virgil Baruchy's wife said that that decision meant nothing.
2: Yes, it's true. Are you the one who...
0: Yeah, it's true. I shot a man named Virgil Baruchy. I had to or be killed by him. There was no choice.
3: You liar. You killed him in cold blood. Now get out of here. You've done enough.
2: Oh, Mama.
3: Mama Baruchy, listen, Mama. This is the man who killed Virgil.
4: I know. I've been listening and I heard everything. Go find Ralph for me, Helen. Then you'd better go off your workshop for a while.
3: Did you hear me? I said, this is the man.
4: Go call Ralph now, at once. Tell him to open the cabin, then go back to your carving. Can't turn a man out in this weather, not any man. You stay, Mr. Marlowe.
2: All right, Mom.
4: So, you're Philip Marlowe, the private detective. You don't look much like I'd imagined you.
0: Do people ever?
4: Perhaps not. Oh, would you mind fixing the fire? Needs another log.
0: Oh, not at all.
4: You, were stopped by the storm, Mr. Marlowe?
0: Yeah. My car skidded into the ditch about 50 yards down the road.
4: I see. Almost at our doorstep, you might say. Rare coincidence, isn't it?
0: Almost too rare, Mrs. Baruchy. I'm sorry the circumstances are painful for you.
4: I've grown used to that kind of pain, having lost both a husband and a son. Fate up to now has never been very generous. Do you believe in fate, Mr. Marlowe?
0: I don't know. Oh, some things happen for which there's no explanation, maybe,
4: but... No explanation? Who knows? Perhaps everything happens according to a prearranged schedule. And for a purpose.
0: Oh, come on. You don't really think I was deliberately shoved off the road at exactly this spot for a reason?
4: Well, you might admit it's strange, though, that there was a house nearby just when you needed one. And that it was our house. Oh, thank you, Donna.
2: It's only soup, but it's hot and dirty. It's fresh bread. The coffee will be ready in a few minutes.
4: Go ahead, Mr. Marlowe. Sit down. It'll do you good.
0: Thanks. Looks wonderful.
4: In the meanwhile, I'll check up on Ralph. He should have the cabin ready by now. It's small, but you'll be comfortable. There's a fine big oil heater in it.
0: I haven't worked one for years.
4: You won't have any trouble.
0: Tell me, who is this Ralph?
4: Ralph Tolman, young fellow who lives near here.
2: Ralph works for us in the summer.
4: And looks after us in the winter. He's staying over tonight because of the storm. He was my son's best friend. Oh, don't let the soup get cold, Miss Marlowe.
0: The soup was thick and delicious, and the coffee was rich, black, and steaming. Donna sat across the table and watched me eat. There was no hatred in her eyes. I looked for it closely. It wasn't even animosity. Only confusion and, for some reason, shadow of fear. But as an hour slipped by and the conversation came easier, the shadow disappeared. Her eyes even began to smile a little. When I'd finished down to the third cup of coffee and started to help her clear the table, the cup slipped. We both grabbed for it, caught one slim inch from breaking, and wound up together on the floor. Our faces close.
2: Why, Phil, we did it. What a team.
0: The table waiters are jugglers.
2: Oh, we could double these both and make a fortune.
0: Yeah.
2: Oh, Ralph.
5: Yeah, Ralph. What's going on?
2: We have almost dropped the cup.
5: Uh-huh. That sure would have been too bad, wouldn't it, Dennett? You only got about 50 like that one.
0: I don't know why it's so important to you, but for what it's worth, I was the one who dropped it.
5: Not important to me. I guess other things aren't so important to Donna either. Think you can get it out to the kitchen now without any more help, Donna?
2: Ralph, it's high time that you...
5: Mrs. Baruchy asked me to tell you the cabin's ready, Marlowe.
0: Thanks.
5: No thanks necessary, mister. It's just part of my job. Guess everybody's job has its lousy side, huh? Even a private detective. Some of them get trigger happy, I heard.
0: I'll see you, Donna.
5: You better get out there right away, Marlowe. Donna's got four whole dishes to carry out. And at the rate she's been going, she ought to get started or she'll never make it.
0: Keep your fat trap shut, Buster. You're causing a draft. Tolman walked behind me as far as the door and pointed through the snow to a tiny square of light sitting apart from the rest of the buildings that made up Echo Lodge. As soon as I was outside, he slammed the door against my back and bolted it. I stood on the porch and thought about the setup for a minute while I lit a cigarette. Then I stepped out through the snow and headed for the cabin. Halfway there, I could see it clearly. It looked snug and warm. Under the circumstances, I knew it was better for everybody that I was sleeping outside the main lodge. But then I saw a sudden flash and felt the impact before anything else. Right in front of me, the cabin lurched. One entire wall burst out and the roof collapsed. A second later, as I ran toward what was left of it, I could hear the others coming.
2: No, what happened?
6: What happened? I'm okay, Donna.
7: What happened, Marlowe?
5: I don't know, Tolman.
8: But I can't understand.
7: Yeah, Helen, that's the way it looks. But it was working okay when I left. I guess it's not going to burn, though. The soap put it all out.
8: Just another few seconds, and you'd have been in there. You'd have been killed.
5: Yeah, maybe that was fate, too, huh? Maybe.
8: Donna, get away from here.
1: Now, Helen, I wish you had been in here, Marlowe. You deserve it.
8: Stop it, Helen.
1: He's got no business here.
8: Stop it.
1: No, leave me alone. Good Lord, after what he's done to us, how can you bear even to look at him?
8: Oh, Helen, come back here.
4: You better go. This was an accident, Donna. An accident, you hear? They happen. Don't say it's Marlowe.
5: Oh, sure, sure. Everybody knows accidents will happen, Mrs. Borucki.
4: Of course. Oh, then let's get back into the house before he flees to this. You can have my room now. I'll sleep with Donna. Come along, all of you.

In just a moment, the second act of Philip Marlowe. But first, Groucho Marx, his famous ad-libs, and his teams of opposites will be back betting their lives on most of these same CBS stations tomorrow night. You've missed half your life if you haven't bet your life with Groucho Marx on Wednesday nights this season. Hear him on this top quiz show tomorrow night on CBS. Now with our star, Gerald Moore, we return to the second act of Philip Marlowe and tonight's story, The Grim Echo.

0: was a dreary little procession that trudged back toward the lodge again from the shattered cabin. I said nothing and pushed hard against the storm as far as the front door. But when they were all inside... I hurried back to the lodge. I suddenly felt the kind of inside cold. You can't have a blame on the weather around you. But a moment later, that same cold began to fall. Because huddled at the edge of the lodge, just ahead was Doc.
1: Bill, where have you been? What have you been doing?
0: Everything's going to be all right.
1: Oh, Bill, please. Why did you go down to your car?
0: Well, I'll tell you, but you're going to be sorry.
1: Sorry?
0: She got so upset over nothing. Why don't you get some cigarettes out of the glove compartment? It's fresh out.
1: That was your only reason? Cigarettes?
0: Sure, sure. Now, come on, huh? You gotta worry, let's do it where we can both be warm. Come on over to the fire. I'm a city boy, you know. This cold isn't doing me any... Hey. Hey, Donna. Those tears in your eyes.
1: They're from the wind. It always makes me cry. Huh? Oh, Phil. Why do things have to be this way? An hour ago when you were eating, everything was so nice. So friendly. And then suddenly Ralph angry, the explosion, Helen screaming and clawing at your mama.
0: Yeah, I know what you mean. Look, baby, listen to me hard, huh?
1: Mm-hmm.
0: You see, the things you just spoke of, Ralph, the explosion, Helen, all of it, all the trouble, it belongs to the night, like the blizzard out there. Oh, it's raging now, sure, but tomorrow, or maybe a little after tomorrow, it'll stop. Everything will look bright and clean to you. Honest, honey. That's the way it'll be. All the way around. Believe me?
1: Oh, Phil, I want to, but...
0: But what?
1: But you're talking about tomorrow. I'm worried about tonight. I'm afraid, Phil. Awfully afraid.
0: Spent the next 10 minutes trying to convince Donna that there wasn't anything to worry about. And then when she'd gone to her room, I went to mine and started all over again, trying to convince myself. The out-of-season fireworks at the cabin and a gun stolen from my car made that a very tough proposition. Then I checked the room, which was on the ground floor and close to the kitchen. And then I bolted the door and looked forward to some much-needed sleep. After that, I took off my shirt and shoes only, got in the bed, and waited for sleep, which a weekend of skiing made more important than a cabin full of hate. Suddenly, I was wide awake and sitting straight up in bed. The footsteps could have belonged to my dream. The door that closed couldn't have. I scrambled out of bed and ran to it, but it was still bolted. So I turned to the single closet in the room and opened it sharply. It was empty. Except for a long, thin finger of light that streamed through a keyhole. A keyhole that belonged to a door at the rear of the closet that gave out onto the kitchen. Obviously, the closet had once been a pantry. I tried the door, but it was bolted from the kitchen side. I got into my shoes, grabbed my shirt, and ran out of the room, around to the kitchen, and smacked into a very surprised Ralph.
2: Marlo, what are you doing up and roaming around?
0: I'm a sleepwalker. What's your excuse? Come on, let's have it. I'm through playing target for the night. I know why you're here and exactly what's on your mind. I will not before. Well, have we come to terms?
2: All right, let's go. I'm here because my room is on the ground floor and I heard somebody cross through the house and come into this kitchen. So I decided to investigate.
0: You're a liar. You're in my room, Tolman, and you know it. You got in through the door that leads into the closet. Come on, Buster, let's level. We're keeping each other awake.
2: Listen, Marlo, I don't like you.
0: Honest?
2: And I don't like the way you and Donna are...
0: The way we're what? Come on, boy, get it off your chest.
2: Never mind that now. Look at this.
0: Wood shaving, so what?
2: Yeah, found it near the door to the closet in your room. Might also be the answer to who your visitor was. He left her calling card.
0: What do you mean, calling card?
2: Helen, she's always covered with these shavings. She makes things out of rough pine.
0: Where is this workshop of hers, Tom?
2: Out in the back. Just beyond the barn. What are you going to do, Marlo?
0: Not that it's any of your business, but I'm going to see the lady, and I'll see you.

0: want.
1: Conversation, Helen, if you don't mind.
0: No, wait a minute. You inflate.
1: Close that door.
0: I will not.
1: And I will. Now get up there and sit down. We got a few things to clear up.
0: Like what? Where you murdered my husband, Bab?
1: Cut it out. Stop it, Helen, or I'll put your arm off. Just as soon as you decide to behave, those nails are yours to our blood, baby. Flavor any good?
0: Yes.
1: All right. Now sit down over there, away from those sharp chisels you work with, and keep your hands in your lap. Go on, that chair there.
0: Very well, Mr. Marlowe. Anything to accommodate the man who murdered my husband.
1: Which brings us right to the point.
0: You deny it. You deny that you shot him down.
1: I fired in self-defense.
0: Speaking lies. You didn't feather your own nest to be a hero to the police and the newspapers.
1: You're wrong, Helen. I killed your husband because I had to. He was on the wrong side.
0: Oh, don't make me laugh. You call trying to get money for his family, for me? You call that being on the wrong side? So much that he should have been killed, shot down by the likes of you? Oh, Mr. Marlowe, you have no idea how through these past 6 lonely months I've thought of you. I wondered what you looked like, what the man who killed Virgil was doing. How you'd like to meet the same death you brought to my husband under the brave banner of law and order.
1: Now, wait a minute.
0: And don't think I didn't plan your death 1,000 times over. Don't think I didn't approach Mama Barucci, Ralph, even sweet little Donna with a delicious thought of revenge. No. No, they talk like you talk, Mr. Marlowe. Virgil was doing the wrong thing. He was caught.
1: It wasn't right or wrong. It was him or me.
0: Oh, you shut up and listen. Sure, Virgil was stealing, all right. Was stealing from me, his wife. That's why he left here. That's why he tried so hard. That's why you had no reason to kill him. And that's why you should die, too.
1: Oh, that's also why we had an accidental explosion at the cabin I was supposed to sleep in, huh?
0: I was clumsy. I was hasty. I won't be the next time.
1: You're completely out of your mind, Helen.
0: Out of my mind? Of course I am. Did you think this existence, this living without the man I love, could leave me otherwise? Did you think making me stupid, going in and taking his place?
1: Killing me isn't going to bring him back.
0: You go on. Get out. And if you can, Mr. Marlowe, go back to bed.
1: While you wait for a chance to get me with my own gun, the gun you stole from my car?
0: I'm not going to shoot you, Mr. Marlowe. That would only further disgrace the Barucci name, no. No, I'm not going to shoot you. But I am going to get you.
1: For a long, chilling moment, I stared into the eyes of a half-crazed woman standing in front of me. The ice-cold, bottomless eyes that a cancerous hate had destroyed as something human. And as I turned and started out of the room, I knew that I'd made a mistake that night. Virgil Barucci had died in my arms. A mistake I had to correct before it was too late. And there was nothing left of Helen but the ruthless machinery of a mind dedicated to murder. I headed back to the house to talk to Mama Barucci, which I figured had to be the first immediate step. But when I'd gone only a dozen yards from the workshop, I stopped.
0: Bill, I'm over here.
1: Donna, what are you doing out here?
0: Sweet Bill, I was so worried about you. And then when I saw you leave the house in my window and head for the workshop, I... Bill, your face.
1: Oh, it was Helen. She got a little upset in there.
0: A little? Good look at you. Your pocket ripped off your shirt, your face scratched.
1: Oh, it's all right,
0: Bill,
1: Donna. No. Hey. Hey, my pocket ripped off. The gun.
0: Oh, Bill, why did you tell me, please?
1: Hold it, Donna. Give me a second. Yeah, sure, it adds, all right. Now, look, get over there inside the barn and scream. Long and loud, huh?
0: Scream?
1: Yeah, it's our only chance. Go on, do as I say, Donna, scream.
0: All right, I'll do it, do whatever you can.
1: Second Donna cut loose, I stepped out of sight behind a tree that was opposite the barn, and I kept my eyes glued to the door of the workshop I just left. I waited for the shattering report of the gun I was afraid I'd hear. Then the door flew open and Helen was running out toward the barn and Donna screamed. My 38 clenched in a handkerchief in her right hand, a look of stark bewilderment stamped over her face.
0: Donna, answer me, what's wrong? What are you doing there by the barn? I don't know. What do you mean you don't know?
1: Leave it to me, Helen. Let's have that gun back without further discussion.
0: No.
1: Yes. There. Now get back against that wall and don't move an inch.
0: No. No. What is all this?
1: Attempted murder, honey. She's all right.
0: Attempted murder? You mean Helen here was going to try and kill someone?
1: Yeah, herself.
0: Suicide?
1: Uh-huh. Suicide that would be called murder and pinned on me. It's going to be her way of getting even.
0: I know, Bill. I can't believe
1: she tried to once, honey, the explosion at the cabin. When that failed, and everybody knew how she felt about me. A warped mind hit upon this little plan, and all the pieces would have fit tight, too.
0: What pieces? What do you mean?
1: That one we argued. So she came to my room tonight and ripped the pocket off this plaid shirt so that we'd find it clenched in her hand after she was dead. You see it?
0: Oh.
1: Three, she stole my .38, which has my fingerprints on it. Four, she left an obvious clue on the floor of the kitchen, a wood shaving that would bring me out here on the run. So everybody could find me close by when it happened.
0: Oh,
1: oh yeah, it was tight, all right. Tight as a hangman's noose.
0: And then she was going to shoot herself, Bill, just after you left her. And that's why you made me scream?
1: Yeah. And that's why now, Donna, later tonight, I'm going to tell her something that I intended to break to her gently. Something I was going to tell Mama Baruchy first. Something I hoped would straighten her out.
0: What, Bill?
1: Well, your brother Virgil didn't die the moment he was shot, Donna. He lived long enough to ask one thing of me.
0: What are you trying to say, Phil?
1: But I never let Helen or you people here know about the woman he was in love with in L.A. The woman through whom I tracked him down.
0: Oh, Phil.
1: Yeah.
0: Well, I guess it wouldn't be good for her if...
1: I was around too much? No, honey, not for a while, anyway. Wouldn't be good for any of us, huh? Come on, Donna, let's get her into the house.
0: Yes,

next morning, I went into the kitchen for some coffee and found myself all alone. Ghana wasn't any place in sight. So I got my things together and walked slowly down to my car. And when I got in, I didn't feel like leaving. Not right away. And I was glad that warming up my motor was a smart thing to do. Gave me time to light a cigarette and think. Look around. Back toward Echo Lodge where... I could see Donna waving goodbye from an upstairs window. I'd see her again in a little while. It was a small world, all right. Full of echoes. And just think how the web of paths we call coincidence had brought me and those who knew and loved Virgil together. Someday, maybe, Donna and I would be looking for each other. And those paths would make it a lot easier.

0: The Adventures of Philip Marlowe, bringing you Raymond Chandler's most famous character, star Gerald Moore, are produced and directed by Norman McDonald and are written for radio by Robert Mitchell and Gene Levitt. Featured in the cast were Sammy Hill, Betty Lou Gerson, Verna Felton, Frank Gerstle, and Junius Matthews. The special music is composed and conducted by Richard Arant. Be sure and be with us again next week when Philip Marlowe says...
1: This time a peddler of pulp paper love, a blackmailer with muscles, a south of the border chiseler, a simpering prude, and a corpse in a bedroom, all had one thing in common. Each was a woman.

Al Jolson will pay another of those wonderful visits to Bing Crosby this Wednesday night. And the gags and songs will again fly thick and fast. Bing and Al will team up to sing Waiting for the Robert E. Lee and Whispering. And as for the gags, well, just tune in on most of these same CBS stations. Remember, that's this Wednesday night, the CBS Bing Crosby Show. 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
2: 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The chimes are all set to wish you a happy new year this Sunday with a gala broadcast of The Big Show. The unpredictable Tallulah will MC with a host of leading stars of stage, screen, and radio, including Ken Murray, Gloria Swanson, Margaret O'Brien, Jose Ferrer, and many more. And there's a carnival of fun with Theater Guild on the air also this Sunday when the sparkling Lockhart family, Jean, Kathleen, and daughter June, co-star with Van Heflin in Theater Guild's presentation of the exciting story, State Fair. Ladies and gentlemen, the ringing of that phone bell means mystery, adventure.
3: Nero Wolfe's office, Archie Goodwin speaking.
4: Who?
3: Oh, I see. Oh, you think Mr. Wolfe might be interested in going over and... Hold on a minute.
4: Archie, I'm not interested in going anywhere. Ill-considered movement is the curse of our times. Not to mention the mania for fresh air. Phew. Bottle opener, if you please.
3: Here you are. But that was Zabro's flower shop, Mr. Wolfe.
4: Indeed.
3: Got a new shipment of orchids from upstate.
4: In that case...
3: Mr. Wolfe, remember the curse of our times, not to mention the mania?
4: I'll be there.
3: He'll be there.
4: After all, a man must risk his life sometimes.

Ladies and gentlemen, it's the bulkiest, balkiest, smartest, and most unpredictable detective in the world. That chair-born genius, Nero Wolfe. Created by Rex Stout and brought to you in a new series of adventures over this NBC network in the person of Mr. Sidney Greenstreet.

0: Orchids don't grow up overnight. 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And the same thing goes for murder. Take Zabro's flower shop minutes after we got that phone call.
1: Zabro!
2: Mr. Hansen, I did not notice you are here.
1: I'm here, and what's more...
2: You like the way I display your orchids, hmm?
1: I don't like the way you've been avoiding meeting your obligations.
2: Please, it is better not to shout.
1: It'd be still better if you paid me what you owe me.
2: Mr. Hansen, business has not been so good. I will pay.
1: You'd better.
2: I intend to...
1: My lawyers aren't going to be satisfied by intentions.
2: Your lawyers?
1: I've no particular desire to own a flower shop, but it looks as if I'm going to, unless you raise some money.
2: Mr. Hansen, I have worked years. I have given of my blood to make a success of this establishment. You cannot take him from me. You are a rich man.
1: I intend to stay rich, too. You've got 24 hours, Avro. A man can accomplish a lot in 24 hours.
2: Yes, Mr. Hansen. Even maybe murder.
3: Mr. Zabro?
2: Oh, good afternoon, Miss Hansen.
3: Is Uncle here?
2: Yes, he is here. At the display, towards the back of the store.
3: Thanks. How is he?
2: He is the way he always is. Hard, vindictive.
3: Mr. Zabro.
2: I am sorry. Excuse me now.
3: Uncle?
1: What is it, Enid?
3: Have you seen my display?
1: The lilies?
3: Uh-huh.
1: Yes, pretty. Well,
3: thank you.
1: He's not here.
3: Well, I didn't say...
1: You didn't have to. John Arndt is not here. Why he is not here, I don't know. His job was to look after my display. Perhaps he doesn't need a job anymore.
3: You know he does.
1: Fiddlesticks. After all, if he marries my heiress...
3: Uncle!
1: My dear girl, John Arndt is a fairly capable man with orchids. Outside of that, I have no use for him whatsoever. Especially in the role of your husband.
3: Isn't that for me to decide?
1: Of course it is, except that, pretty as you are, John Arndt is seeing you through a golden haze. To be precise, the money that will come to you from me when I die.
3: That's nasty.
1: It's the truth.
3: Well, you can't know that.
1: I'm going to find out.
3: What?
1: I saw my lawyers this morning. Among other things, I instructed them to draw up a codicil to my will. A codicil to the effect that all my money goes to you on one condition.
3: Oh, you couldn't.
1: I did. Condition was that you refrain from marrying John Arndt, either now or at any time in the future.
3: Well, that's not fair.
1: It's a very good way of discouraging Mr. Arndt. What'll you bet his ardor cools off quickly,
3: You told him?
1: Yes. Probably why he hasn't appeared as yet. He's sulking.
3: You really sign that codicil?
1: I will, as soon as the papers are drawn up. Where are you going?
3: I don't know. I've got to get away someplace and think.
1: Very well. Think about forgetting John Arndt. Best thing in the world for you.
3: Uncle, do you really think you can manage other people's lives for them?
1: I don't see why not.
3: No? Well, people don't like to be managed. They get desperate sometimes. And sometimes they kill.
0: Mr. Wolf, what are you doing?
4: Getting up. I'm up.
0: Well... That makes you eligible for the Explorers Club or something.
4: Ah, my coat and muffler, Archie.
0: I got them here.
4: Thank you.
0: You're really going out into that weather outside?
4: Archie, must you try to be witty?
0: It amuses me no end. Haven't you seen enough of those weeds yet?
4: An orchid is not a weed. Another muffler, Archie, the woolen one.
0: You've already got two on.
4: Please, fresh air clogs the lungs, Archie.
0: Sure, everybody knows that, but they won't admit it.
4: Of course not. The conspiracy of silence. Archie, I'm ready.
0: You sure? I can see a square inch of skin showing.
4: Calm. You're driving me to Zabra's.
0: Mm-hmm. All right, careful. And take a deep breath. I'm going to open the door. You ready?
4: Very well. Open it.
0: Be brave, Mr. Wolf. We'll keep the car window shut, and maybe you'll make it. Careful.
4: The risks one takes.
0: In you go. Well, okay, boss. Now, where is Zabro's?
4: 45th Street.
0: Gee, 10 blocks. Grit your teeth, Mr. Wolf.
1: We're off.

0: Oh, Mr. Wolf, I'm glad you are here.
1: Those orchids you wrote me about had better be worth the trip.
0: The trip? But I think you live only a little way from here.
2: Don't forget it had to be made in the open air, Mr. Zabro.
1: Where are the orchids?
0: Towards the back. They are from Hansen's place. He is a fine grower. I have made an exhibit.
1: Good.
0: Oh, excuse me. Others are here. You go look for yourself, no?
1: Very well. Archie.
2: Hmm? Oh, I was just noticing the...
1: Did a girl just enter the store?
2: A girl, a goddess. Tall, graceful. Venus de Milo with arms. Arms that were made... Never mind, let's go look at orchids.
1: Thank you. Very fine.
2: The exhibit is laid out like nature, huh? Reminds me of a spot in Central Park that I spent some of my happiest moments in.
1: Then you do like flowers.
2: I don't go to Central Park to look at flowers. I went there to, forget it.
1: Exactly. Now go away and annoy someone else.
2: Venus?
1: I want to concentrate on these orchids. Goodbye.
2: Okay. I'll leave you alone with your loved ones. Let's see, maybe I can arrange to be left alone with something I could very easily learn to love. Hey, boss.
1: Don't bother me, Archie.
2: Oh, this is serious. There's a lily display just like this one over at the other end of the store.
1: Nothing connected with lilies could possibly be serious.
2: Maybe not, but there's a corpse planted among these lilies.
1: Indeed?
2: A lot of ferns were banked up in back of the display. I saw a foot sticking out, so I slipped back, lifted a few ferns, and found a body.
1: Fresh?
2: Very. The wound was still bleeding. Knife wound.
1: Sad, very. Now run along.
2: Well, aren't you going to do anything about it?
1: Why should I? Anyone who'll permit himself to be found dead or alive among a display of lilies is beneath contempt.
2: Well, maybe the poor guy didn't have a chance to crawl into an orchid display before he died. However, if that's the way you feel, I'll tell the police all about poor Mr. Hansen and let them...
1: Who?
2: Hansen, the orchid grower.
1: He's one of the finest in the country.
2: Not is, was. Wasn't me who pushed him under the lilies.
1: Under lilies? Bah! He would have hated that. Have you told Zabro?
2: No. Zabro's been busy up front.
1: Where is this display?
2: Ah, right along here.
1: There's been a number of people in the store since we came. Someone else may have noticed that dead man's foot.
2: I covered it.
1: Satisfactory. At times you give the illusions of intelligence. Is this the display?
2: Yep. Come around to the back. There's a little space between the back of the display and the wall. Now here, right under this pile of ferns...
1: Yes, Archie?
2: Hey, that body...
1: What about it?
2: It got bashful. It's gone.
1: Indeed.
2: That corpse was dead.
1: Corpse is off now. Confound you, Archie. Have you been drinking too much milk again?
2: Now, look, boss, I saw him there. The blood's still coming out of his back, and I tell you that...
1: Let me understand you. Are you suggesting the corpse rose and walked away?
2: No, but somebody could have dragged it away. Somebody who put it here in the first place.
1: Pictures, no doubt. Come along, Archie. If this is some half-witted trick to distract me from the orchids...
2: Oh, no. I never come between a man and his love. Hey, wait a minute, Mr. Wolf.
1: Yes?
2: Do ferns bleed?
1: Let me see. Indeed. Yes, there is blood. Fresh arterial blood on these ferns. Bright red color. Which means there was a wounded person among these lilies recently.
2: Thanks for the late vote of confidence.
1: Whoever killed Hansen apparently found a better place for him.
2: Mm-hmm. Took him home to put him over the mantelpiece.
1: Unlikely. Hansen wasn't very decorative.
2: Okay. Now shall I yell for the police?
1: You have nothing to show them except a fern leaf covered with blood? No.
2: Don't tell me you smell a fee among all these flowers.
1: Hansen was a man I admired. Good heavens, Archie. The number of first-rate orchid growers is small enough without one of us being murdered.
2: Mm-hmm. Unsportsmanlike, huh? Okay, we won't stand for it. What next?
1: The body was removed from the building. How?
2: Well, I wouldn't swear to it, but there's a window here that leads out to an alleyway.
1: Could the alleyway be seen from the street?
2: I don't think so. There's a bend in it.
1: Wide enough for a car?
2: Yep.
1: Bring Zabro to me. Oh, don't bother. He's coming himself.
0: Well, Mr. Wolf, what do you think of the... Mr. Wolf, I do not believe this.
1: What don't you believe?
0: You are looking at lilies.
1: Not exactly. Whose flowers are these?
0: Mr. Hansen's niece grows lilies.
1: I see. Zabro, did you get all your orchids from Hansen?
0: Oh, yes, yes. He's an artist.
1: Practically an old master at the moment.

0: sweet on Miss Hansen.
1: Was she the tall girl came in shortly after we did, Mr. Zavro?
0: Tall? Yes, yes, I think so.
2: Are either of them still here?
0: No, no, no. They go.
2: Together?
0: Miss Hansen go first.
2: Very well. Come along, Archie.
1: Okay, Mr. Wolf.
0: You will not tell Mr. Hansen you know of my debts.
2: No, Mr. Zavro, I won't tell him. As a matter of fact, even if I wanted to, I don't think he would listen.

0: I love these long drives in the country. Where are we going?
1: Hansen's place.
0: Oh. You think he returned to it to haunt it, huh?
1: He's returned there, I suspect.
0: Uh-huh. In order to cast suspicion on himself.
1: Miss Hansen lives with him. Mr. Arndt works for him on the premises, therefore...
0: Miss Hansen will be there?
1: I imagine so. Why?
0: Oh, nothing. Nothing at all. Boss, can we stop at the next town?
1: Why?
0: I want to buy a book on lilies.
1: This sudden... You mean Miss Hansen grows them in there?
0: Uh-huh. You see, that way we'll have something in common.
1: Perhaps, but Archie, is an interest in flowers what you want to have in common with her?
0: So this is the house that Orchid's built, huh? Snazzy.
1: Very handsome country home.
0: For streamlined zombies,
2: Hello.
0: I take that back.
1: Miss Hansen?
2: Yes.
1: I'm Nero Wolfe. The person ogling you is my assistant, Mr. Goodwin.
2: Oh. Well, Uncle's spoken of you, Mr. Wolfe. Oh, come in, please.
1: Thank you.
0: I was not ogling. I was merely tracing a resemblance.
2: Oh, between Uncle and me?
0: Between you and my heart's desire.
1: Archie, stop being poetic. It doesn't become
2: you. In here, please. My uncle isn't at home yet, but... Oh, John, this is Mr. Wolfe, Mr. Goodwin. John is uncle's assistant.
3: How do you do?
0: How do you do?
3: Mr. Hansen hasn't returned from town yet, Mr. Wolfe.
1: Are you quite sure?
3: Why, yes. Unless Enid saw him.
2: Oh, no, I didn't, John.
1: Indeed. In that case, if you don't mind, we'll wait for him.
2: Well, of course. We'd be delighted.
3: Sure. Excuse me, won't you? I've got some work to do.
0: On orchids or lilies?
3: The orchids.
0: Well, then go right ahead.
3: See you later.
2: Oh, can I get you something to drink?
1: Beer will do, thank you.
0: I'd better help you bring the bottle in, Miss...
1: Archie.
0: On the other hand, maybe you can manage your loan.
2: Well, of course I can. I'm a big girl, Mr. Goodwin.
0: I noticed. I mean, why not call me Archie? Takes less time.
2: I'd like to, Archie.
0: Swell. Remember what old Dr. Tidmouse said?
1: I want a bottle of beer.
0: Said, I want a bottle... Oh. No. Never mind, Enid. You better go gather some beer for Mr. Wolfe.
2: All right. I'll be back in a minute.
0: So much of her and all so nice.
1: Archie, are you forgetting why we are here?
0: I don't care why you're here.
1: We are waiting for Uncle.
0: Uh-huh. Mr. Wolfe, it's unlikely that Uncle is going to walk in through that front door.
1: True. That is why you're sneaking out the back door to find him.
0: How do you know he'll be around here?
1: This is where he lives, isn't it, Archie?
0: Yes, but if you'll remember, Uncle gave up living earlier this afternoon.
1: You mean he was persuaded to? Nevertheless, I rather think he'll be around, body and all.
0: He wasn't in the house, so I tried the conservatory, hothouse, what have you. It was hot in that steam-heated orchid paradise. Also, it was full of orchids. Unfortunately, it wasn't full of Miss Hansen. I wandered hither and yon for a moment, dreaming of her, until I noticed a foot. Same foot I'd seen back at Zabro's, and peculiarly enough, the same corpse was attached to it. Uncle's. I was bending over to take a closer look when I felt a thud. I realized that thud was the sound of something hitting my head, and I began to realize, too, that I'd been knocked almost unconscious, which the second blow did.
2: Understand where my uncle is, Mr. Wolfe.
1: He's staying away so late is unusual, then.
3: Of course it is.
1: Which reminds me, Archie's been gone for several hours.
3: Yeah, where did he go, Mr. Wolfe?
1: To look about. Were you in the hothouse, Mr. Hunt?
3: No, I was packing some plants.
1: You, Miss Hansen?
2: Well, after I brought your...

0: Dear, I went upstairs and rested for a while. Why?
1: Because if either of you harmed Archie, I shall personally murder you.
0: Oh, Mr. Wolf.
1: Come on, we got to find the boy.
0: Why should either of us want to harm him?
1: Because he probably found your uncle's body.
2: His body?
3: Huh? What are you...
0: I don't understand.
1: Mr. Hanson has been murdered.
0: Oh, no.
2: Enid.
1: Oh, stop that, Miss Hanson. You're a perfectly healthy young woman. There's no reason for you to swoon.
2: Now, look here, you.
1: Besides, I rather suspect she lost no love for him. Am I right, Miss Hanson?
0: He was my uncle.
1: You're aware of the fact? He opposed your marriage to Miss Archie, huh?
2: That's none of your business.
1: Which means he did oppose it. Mr. Hanson was a friend of mine. I intend to find the murderer after I find his body. It shows a lack of proper respect to transport a corpse about the countryside. Come, both of you, we must find Archie.
0: This whole thing's like a nightmare.
1: Since you can't wake up from it. Let's go on with the search.
0: Oh, look, they're on the ground.
1: Archie.
0: I'll see if he's all right.
2: Why, this is fantastic. Mr. Hanson stabbed to death, and now Goodwin.
0: He's just been stunned, thank heavens. He's coming through.
4: Oh, I died. Oh, correct me if I'm wrong, but I'm dead.
0: Archie, speak to me.
4: Oh, I went to heaven.
1: Are you all right, Archie?
4: Uh-oh, the other place.
1: Get up.
4: Sure, if somebody will hold my head.
3: Ish. Are we having an earthquake?
0: You poor boy. Take my arm here.
4: I'll take both.
1: Oi, he's normal. What happened, Archie?
4: Somebody hit me when I wasn't looking.
1: Yeah? Why?
4: I don't know. Oh, yes, I remember.
1: Yes?
4: I found Uncle lying right there.
0: The poor boy's delirious.
4: Don't tell me he's gone again.
1: I'm afraid he has, Archie.
2: Are you sure you saw him?
4: I'm positive, and then somebody slugged me. That corpse is the shyest one I've ever met.
1: Blood would have dried. There'll be no signs of his having been placed here. Bad.
4: Why?
1: Your testimony would be valueless, especially since you were found unconscious. The jury would suspect you of having hit the bottle.

0: Why didn't we stay the night? I'm a sick man. Enid would have nursed me.
1: Ah, you're not sick. And I won't have you taking advantage of that girl.
0: In my condition, I couldn't have. But maybe she would have taken advantage of me.
1: Oui.
0: Is that what they call it in your day?
1: The Zabros, stop the car.
0: Okay. Here we go.
1: No, I can manage. You don't. I'm not entirely helpless.
0: Place is closed. Dark.
1: I was afraid it might be.
0: Don't tell me Zabro's gone traveling, too.
1: Possibility, Archie.
0: You mean he killed Hansen to cancel the debt he owed him and then followed us out to the country house and dumped Hansen there, hoping to pin suspicion on Eden and John?
1: Perhaps.
0: Uh-huh. Slugged me when I found the body too soon, and then... Uh-huh. Guess we better get into the joint.
1: Door's locked.
0: A guy I know got out of jail the other day.
1: Yeah?
0: He's reformed, so he gave me all his skeleton keys.
1: You have them with you?
0: Mm-hmm. And we'll find out in a minute just how good a burglar he was. Very good. Will you come in?
1: Shut the door.
0: Okay.
1: What's that?
0: Somebody's been hurt. The lights. Nothing up front here.
1: Back of the store where the exhibits are.
0: I'll go see. Maybe you better stay here.
1: Nonsense.
0: Oh, where? Uh-oh, among the lilies again, but this time there are two bodies there.
1: Zabro, we got you.
0: Mr. Zabro? Mr. Zab? He's been shot, boss. Bad.
1: He's trying to say something.
2: In the lilies. Mr. Hansen.
0: Yes, we know about him. Who shot you?
2: From the window. Alleyway. Came in.
1: Mr. Zabro, who?
2: He inherit money. Inherit.
0: Down, Mr. Wolf, quick. Somebody shooting from that window.
1: Archie.
0: All in one piece. Are you all right?
1: Yes, that car.
0: It's gone. Brought the body here and...
1: Zabro.
0: He couldn't duck. He's dead.
1: Yes.
0: Police boss, this time we've got more than a fern leaf smeared with blood to show them.
1: Not yet, Archie. I prefer handing the murderer over to them along with the victims. I'm going home. Archie, get Miss Hansen and Mr. Arndt there as soon as you can.
0: Well, suppose they don't want to come.
1: Knock them unconscious and drag them there.
0: Not Enid, boss. Enid's... Hey, what Zabro said about inheriting.
1: Don't anticipate, Archie. When you get them to my office, we'll identify the murderer then.
3: Mr. Wolf, don't you think this is all a little high-handed, dragging us here in the middle of the night?
1: Murder is even more high-handed, Mr. Arndt.
4: Please, John.
1: Miss Hansen, do you inherit?
4: Well, I guess so. I'm Uncle's only relative, so I suppose...
3: Wait a minute, Enid. Mr. Wolf, are you suggesting that she had anything to do with this invisible corpse?
1: The corpse is no longer invisible, Mr. Arndt.
4: You've seen Uncle?
1: Yes, dead, in Zabra's establishment. Lying with a knife in his back, in his own orchid display.
3: Now you're trying to pin something on me. You know I set up that orchid display.
1: Indeed. The police will be interested in that information.
3: But he wasn't found in the orchids. He was...
1: Yes, Mr. Arndt. He was found... Where?
3: I don't know.
1: You were about to say the lily display, weren't you?
3: I wasn't going to say anything.
1: You're a little late. You already informed us that you knew his body was not placed in the orchid display. How did you know?
3: I just guessed.
1: The jury will be very much impressed by your remarkable clairvoyance. Especially since, Archie, ask Mr. Zabro to come in.
0: Mr. Zabro? Okay.
3: Don't bother, Goodwin.
4: John, that gun!
3: Shut up, you little fool.
0: Enid's a big girl.
3: I don't know how you tumbled, Wolf. Lucky guessing, maybe.
1: Oh, come now. Neither of us have indulged in guesswork. You killed Hansen, placed his body in the lily display to attract suspicion towards Miss Hansen. You felt sure she wouldn't be convicted, so you were safe. She would inherit, you would marry her, a marriage which your uncle opposed. When you saw that Archie had discovered the body too early for you to establish an alibi for yourself...
0: Then he sneaked the body out of the window into his car and then dumped it in the hothouse.
1: For time.
3: Go on, Mr. Wolf.
1: He didn't intend it to be discovered there, which was why he knocked you unconscious, Archie.
0: Oh, I'm so glad he had a good reason for it.
1: He had a body on his hands. He decided to double back, put the body in its original place, and carry through his plan. But Zabra caught him at it, poor fellow.
3: I thought Zabra was in the other room.
1: Lost you, you fool. Do you think I, too, am addicted to carrying corpses about? Zabra is dead. And you've given yourself away unnecessarily. Archie?
0: All right.
4: Archie, quick.
0: Let go, Ethan.
4: I've got his arm.
0: I'll give him mine with a fist attached.
1: Very satisfactory, Archie. Now call the police. Inform them you have two corpses and a murderer for them.
0: You should have heard Mr. Arndt's language, boss, when the police took him away. Oh, I don't think he loves you.
1: I don't think it matters anymore.
4: It used to me.
1: Growing pains. You'll get over it, Miss Hanson.
0: You trapped him, Mr. Wolf, but what made you so sure he did it?
1: At the hothouse, when you were unconscious, Archie, Mr. Arndt deplored the fact that Mr. Hanson had been stabbed in the back. And no one had mentioned how he was killed, therefore.
0: The reason Arndt knew was because he himself had killed Mr. Hanson. Murderers seldom get away with it, no matter how tightly they button their lips.
1: Well, mine, however, are not buttoned up. Archie?
0: Oh, the beer is on your desk.
1: Thank you. Miss Hanson, stop brooding. Try some of this beer.
4: But, Mr. Wolf, my heart's broken.
1: As a man who's lived a good many years, Miss Hanson, permit me to assure you that the easiest way of mending a broken heart is by filling the stomach.

Tonight's transcribed story was based on the characters created by Rex Stout. This is an Edwin Fadiman program produced and directed by J. Donald Wilson. In the cast were Larry Dobkin as Archie Goodwin, and Gigi Pearson, Jay Novello, Herb Butterfield, and Byron Kane. Next week at this same time, Nero Wolfe and Archie will bring you The Case of the Deadly Sellout. Don Stanley speaking.

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1: Michael Shane, you must have some idea why Judge Thorman wants to see you.
2: Honey, at 3 o'clock this afternoon, I received a letter signed by those men who head Judge Thorman's campaign committee.
1: Mm-hmm.
2: It told me literally nothing, darling, all of which I was warned to keep hush-hush.
1: Oh, confidential stuff, huh?
2: Mm-hmm, very. I'm requested to appear at Judge Thorman's home at 7 o'clock tonight. I don't know why, darling. That's all the note had to say.
1: Oh, it's about 4:15 now.
2: Uh-huh. Which means you must curb your curiosity for 2 hours and 45 minutes.
1: Oh, then I'm going?
2: Well, it's not your company I love, sugar. It's your shorthand.
1: Well, I'm glad to know something about me attracts you. Michael, do you know Judge Thorman?
2: No.
1: Oh. Well, then Judge Thorman must know you. Otherwise, why should he...
2: Take it easy, will you, baby? Please, we'll know at 7 o'clock tonight.
3: The Hastings Manufacturing Company and the Quayside Corporation present Michael Shane, Private Detective, starring Wally Mayer and Kathy Lewis. At approximately the same time, Shane and his blonde assistant, Phyllis Knight, are discussing the mysterious note summoning Shane to Judge Thorman's home at 7 o'clock. Mysterious events are shaping themselves in Judge Thorman's study. The judge is conversing with one of his committee men. Meeting at the club tonight, Judge?
4: As usual, but not until after the meeting. By the way, has this Michael Shane fellow been contacted?
3: Yes, a note was sent asking to him to be here tonight at 7.
4: Oh, good. He comes highly recommended.
3: Yes.
4: If I didn't know you were one of my best friends, I'd say you didn't particularly care whether we ever find out who's making these silly telephone threats against my life.
3: I was just thinking of this Michael Shane fellow. I don't think he'll be much help.
4: Well, Inspector Coyle and Chief Randall assured me he was as capable an investigator as we
3: could. No doubt. I'm afraid Shane will be too late.
4: What the devil are you...
3: I made those calls, Judge.
4: You? What sort of stupid joke is this?
3: It's neither stupid nor a joke, my dear Judge. Do you remember Carlton Winters?
4: Winters? Well, yes, Carlton Winters, a forger. I sentenced him 16 years ago, it was. What of it?
3: You won't know my face, Judge. But look at the hatred in my eyes, and you'll see Carlton Winters.
4: But you're...
3: You've known me as your friend for 10 years. Yes, it's taken me 10 years to ready myself for this moment. These hands you felt so sorry about. I deliberately crippled them so that I could be that much surer of my revenge. This face.
4: Yes. I see it now.
3: You see the man you sent away for forgery. The man whose wife later divorced him and married Paul Redfern. You took everything from me.
4: You were guilty.
3: That makes little difference. You enabled Paul Redfern to take Estelle from me. I vowed I'd pay you off, remember? It'll be over quickly, Judge, quickly. The suicide note is ready. I have your own gun.
4: Suicide?
3: Only to outward appearances, Judge. It'll really be murder.
4: Get that gun away from my head, you fool!
3: No, Judge. Not when I've waited 10 years for this.
2: All right, let's go over the facts, Inspector. Phil, take notes, please.
1: All right. And incidentally, I copied those statements from Detective Johnson's notes, Mike.
2: Oh, fine, fine, thanks. Well, Inspector?
5: Well, Judge's wife, then 5 years. A married couple acted as Judge Thorman's cook and body servant. Missed the day off, checked, and they've been at a relative's home all day. Usually on Wednesdays, the judge had dinner at his club. Missed tonight, as there was to be a meeting here at 7.
2: Yeah, that's right, that's right. Something about tracing crank calls. Say, these three men on the committee, there was Thomas Charles Hart...
5: Yes, he's a retired businessman from the East.
2: Oh.
5: Horace Eppley, big construction man. Paul Redfern, ex-prosecutor.
2: Incidentally, all three of their alibis aren't worthy of the name. Not one of them can prove where he was between 4 and 5.
5: Well, now go easy there, Shane. They're all big men. It's suicide.
2: Yeah, so the note says, but I still don't believe it. Mr. Epperly found the body, huh?
5: Yeah, about 6:30. Came in when he found the door open.
2: Open? Open or unlocked, Inspector?
5: Oh, sorry, unlocked.
2: Oh, uh-huh.
5: Now, look, Shane, let's not make a mystery out of this yet. The judge's big people, and I'm here only to make sure there was nothing funny.
2: Well, that's excuse enough to look around. The gun has a corrugated handle, so that eliminates fingerprints, right?
5: Right. But there are powder burns on the right temple, and the bullet rained slightly upward. That and the note stack up to suicide.
2: Yeah, but that note. How does it read again?
5: Here's the note. Yeah. My guilt hangs heavy on my mind. I can no longer face my friends. Some years ago, I sent an innocent man to prison.
2: Wait a second, Anna. Give me that line again, Inspector.
5: Some years ago, I sent an innocent man
2: to prison. Okay, that's enough. Handwriting been identified?
5: Yeah. Hart, Napoleon Redmond.
2: You know, for a fellow of the judge's caliber, it's pretty dramatic stuff.
5: Well, people hopped up to suicide are psychodramatic. What's that about putting the neurosis on paper?
2: It makes bad reading, that's all.
6: Oh, Inspector.
5: Oh, come in, gentlemen.
6: Thank you. Glad to find you still here.
7: We've agreed this terrible thing must be kept quiet as long as possible.
5: Gentlemen, Miss Michael Shane and Miss Knight. Hart, Evelyn, Redford.
8: How do you do?
9: About keeping this affair quiet, Inspector.
5: Well, perhaps for a day or two.
7: We haven't much chance to keep the facts covered up.
2: Gentlemen, please, may I ask, did any of you know about the judge's suicide desire?
6: He never discussed such a thing with any of us.
9: But all the evidence points to suicide, Mr. Shane.
2: Yes, if we can believe that note, but I'm not so sure.
7: Then you're thinking it might have been murder?
2: That's what we're going to find out. In the meantime, Inspector, I want to run out and have a little talk with Joey Peller.
5: Yeah, good idea.
7: Peller? Peller, isn't he the man with a remarkable memory?
2: Yes, Mr. Redfern. And I want him to jog my memory.

0: Yes, yes, what do you want?
1: Mr. Feller?
0: Yes, who are you?
1: A friend of Michael Shane.
0: Michael Shane. Oh, come in. Take a chair. Sit down. Don't mind if I squat here in this rocker. Easy on the back.
1: Not at all. I'll stand because I can only stay a moment. Mr. Shane suggested I see you. I want some information.
0: Yeah, what do you want to know?
1: Mr. Feller, do you recall a rather sensational case about 16 years ago when Judge Thorman sentenced a forger, a Carlton Winters?
0: Winters, let me see. Yep. Mm-hmm. Quiet enough, boy. Think I recollect that Winters sentenced Judge Thorman life. Yes, and Redfern, too. He was a prosecutor.
1: Very good. Anything else, Mr. Peller?
0: Yes, I do. Never heard anything more about Winters, but I think he was killed or died in an accident in Chicago. And I'm thinking he's... Yep. Mm-hmm. Right.
1: What, Mr. Peller?
0: About 3 years after Winters was sent up, his wife, Estelle was her name, I think. But she divorced him, and believe it or not, she married Paul Redfern. Yep, and, Redfern retired from public office right after that.
1: You've been a big help, Mr. Peller.
0: I'm always glad to help Shane's friend. Anything else, Mr. your name?
1: You won't need it, Peller.
0: What you doing with that knife?
1: You know too much, Mr. Peller.

0: 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Meanwhile, it is false economy for you to cheat yourself out of good car performance and to take chances on a serious breakdown. 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The best money you can spend on your car. Now back to Michael Shane, private detective. It seems that Shane had decided on a step in the right direction when he decided to have Joey Peller jog his memory. But it also seems somebody is just one step ahead of Shane. Shane and Phyllis Knight arrived at Peller's home only to find the man with the remarkable memory stretched out on the floor with very little of either life or memory left. Now at police hospital, a tense group waits at Joey Peller's bedside.
1: How is he, Doctor? Well, he has a chance, but it's slim. He's coming out of it again. Keeps going in and out of a coma.
2: Joey. Joey Peller. Joey. This is Mike Shane.
3: Shane? Nice friends you got.
2: What? Nice friends?
4: Michael. Whoever tried to kill him must have used your name.
2: Is that what happened, Joey?
3: Didn't know him, though.
2: Joey, take it easy. Listen. Do you remember anything about a Judge Thorman case?
3: Yeah. That's what the guy wanted to know. Joey, you. Redfield prosecutor said Forger called him up and when he died, he called him. Said he had phoned him.
2: Joey. Joey.
1: Sorry, Inspector. He's gone out again.
2: Oh, poor little guy.
5: Stay with him, Johnson. Catch anything he mumbles, call me on the right away. Let the newspaper say Peller's dead. That'll protect him.
2: Yeah, that's a good idea.
1: It's a great night. A little over 3 hours, one dead, one well on the way.
2: Look, Inspector, Mr. Hart, Eppley, and Redfern knew I was on my way to talk to Peller. They've got a few questions to answer.
1: I know what you mean, Shane, but they're big men, and we've got to be right.
2: Yes, but... Well, now, look, we've got to get every police record on this Carlton Winters, samples of his handwriting, his fingerprint record.
1: According to Peller, the guy's dead.
2: Well, let's check Chicago and make sure he's dead.
1: Well, let's get down it right away.
2: Well, you take that end of it, Inspector. I want to talk to Paul Redfern. I'll be at his home.
6: What's the time?
7: About 10, Paul. It gives us time to check up on our theory at Peller's place. Then get back to your home by 11 to meet the others.
6: Well, just what is this theory you've got on Peller's death?
7: I'm positive someone was interested in silencing Peller before the Shane fellow could get to him.
6: Yes, but what do you expect to learn at Peller's place? Hey, wait a minute.
7: What?
6: How'd you find out Peller was killed?
7: Shane got in touch with me.
6: Oh. Well, who does he think is guilty?
7: He thinks it's one of us.
6: Us? Are you serious, Hart?
7: Yes, Redfield. And I'm also Carlton Winters.
6: You're... What did you say?
7: I said I'm Carlton Winters. I'm going to kill you.
6: Kill me?
7: Just keeping a promise I made you long ago, in court.
6: But Winters died in Chicago.
7: No, he didn't. Steady on the wheel. Don't take your eyes off the road.
6: Then you killed
7: him? Yes, I killed him. Now it's your turn to be a suicide.
6: Then can you guess who followed you? You mean my wife?
7: Yes, Redfern, Estelle.
6: They'll get you.
7: If they do, it'll be too late.
6: How am I to die?
7: Well, it's rather simple. The hairpin turn is up ahead. We'll soon be on it. You're going to drive straight through the guardrail and down into the canyon.
6: You can't force me to do that.
7: You'll have nothing to say about it, Redfern. You'll be dead before you take the plunge.
6: I'll crash the car first.
7: You thought of that too late. I'm ready now.
6: I hate you!
7: Now, hold the wheel steady. Steady. Get the door open.
6: Now.
7: 100 feet down. In flames. A fitting tribute to you, Mr. Redfern.
4: I'm terribly worried, Mr. Shane.
2: No, I wouldn't let it get you down, Mrs. Redfern.
4: But he's always so punctual, so thoughtful. Naturally, he was quite upset when he came home with the terrible news of Judge Thorman's suicide. He left again, but he promised he'd be home no later than 10. 10:45 now, and he hasn't even called.
8: Don't worry, Mrs. Redfern. I'm sure he'll be coming home any minute now.
4: I hope so. Somehow, I'm terribly nervous.
2: Mrs. Redfern, I'd like to ask you several questions.
4: Yes?
2: Well, first, have you ever heard your husband speak of a man named Carlton Winters?
4: Carlton Winters?
8: Yes, Mrs. Redfern. Name seems to surprise you.
4: I'm not sure why, but it did surprise me.
2: Winters was prosecuted by your husband and sentenced by Judge Thorman about 16 years ago.
4: Yes?
2: Well, Winters was supposed to have died in Chicago. An accidental fire in a doctor's office.
4: Yes, that's why I showed some surprise, I'm sure. I remember Paul telling me Winters had died in Chicago.
8: Must have been rather important, Winters' death, I mean, for you to have remembered, Mrs. Redfern.
4: It was important this night. You see, Carlton Winters had threatened the lives of Judge Thorman and my husband. I was glad to know the man was dead.
2: And that's all you can tell us, Mrs. Redfern?
4: That's all, Mr. Shane. May I ask if your questions concern only Judge Thorman's death?
2: Well, yes, they do.
4: But Paul said the judge had committed suicide.
2: The pattern has changed. We're not convinced of that now, and we need all the information we can get.
8: So if you know something you feel Mr. Shane should know, please tell him, Mrs. Redfern.
4: No, there's nothing more I could tell.
2: I'm going to be brutally frank, Mrs. Redfern. You're withholding something.
4: Mr. Shane, Oh, that's my door. Would you excuse me, please?
8: Michael, do you really think she's holding back something?
2: I'm positive she is, honey.
8: Do you really think it's one of the three men?
2: Well, I'd be a lot surer if I knew what the inspector found out about their alibis, about the handwriting. Any one of them could be our men.
8: Which one?
2: Take your pick, sugar.
8: I'll take you.
2: And what would you do if I... Oh, Mrs. Redfern.
4: Mr. Shane, Miss Knight, there's Mr. Hart, Mr. Evans.
2: Yes, we met earlier this evening.
4: They've come here to meet Paul. They would have a meeting here at 11 o'clock.
2: Oh? Why a meeting?
9: Well, to discuss what should be done about the party policy now that Judge Thorman is dead. There's quite a bit to be settled.
2: Have either of you gentlemen had a talk with Inspector Coyle since 10 o'clock tonight?
10: No, why, Shane?
2: Well, he wants to see you, both of you. There are new developments in the case.
9: What developments?
2: Well, you recall that I mentioned at Thorman's home I was going to have my memory jogged by Joey Keller?
9: Oh, yes. What about it?
2: Well, you, Mr. Hart, and Mr. Eppley, plus Redfern, who isn't present at the moment, overheard my statement.
10: Well, get to the point, Shane. What are you driving at?
2: Murder, Mr. Hart. Joey Peller had his wonderful memory removed by a killer's surgery tonight.
9: Are you insinuating that any one of us...
2: Keep your shirt on, Mr. Eppley. I insinuate nothing. I'm merely explaining why the inspector wants to talk with all of you and find out where you've all been hiding out this evening.
10: Hiding out? I'm not hiding out. I'll go where I please, when I please.
4: Could I fix you some coffee? It'll give me something to do, and perhaps by then Paul will be home.
8: Yes, that's a splendid idea, and I'll help if I may.
4: But please do. Come along.
2: Now, look, gentlemen. Let's check these facts quickly while the ladies are fixing the coffee. Thorman is a suicide, which I still don't believe. Joey Peller is stabbed. Now, we have information that Carlton Winters might be our man if he hadn't died in Chicago some years ago. But we're getting samples of his handwriting and police record. Perhaps it may count up to something.
9: But what good would anything be if Winters is dead?
2: No good at all if he's dead. And I'm not convinced of that.
4: Oh, no!
11: Michael.
2: Yes?
11: Please, come quickly.
2: What's wrong, Phil?
11: Just come along, please, and alone.
2: Right. Wait here, gentlemen, please.
8: Michael, we started out through the hall of the kitchen, and here, right here on this hall table, was a note. Here's the note. Mrs. Redfern read it, and, well, you heard her reaction.
2: Where's she now?
8: She's sitting in the kitchen, just staring. Read the note, Michael. You'll understand.
2: Estelle, darling, by the time you find this note, it will be too late to stop me. I tried to fight... Oh, no!
8: Michael, this is terrible. She nodded yes when I asked her if this was her husband's handwriting.
2: I don't believe it. I don't believe it. Oh, I'll take that on this hall extension. Now, look, honey, go back to Mrs. Redfern and don't let anybody even try to talk to
8: Hurry
2: her.
8: Hurry up, Mike.
2: Okay. Hello?
12: Oh, that you, Shane?
2: Oh, yes, Inspector.
12: Still want to talk to Paul Redfern?
2: And how I do?
12: Better forget it. His car went over Cliff Road into the canyon in flames.
2: What?
12: He's on a slab in the morgue.
2: Oh, this is a fine mess now. His wife's hysterical. She just read your suicide note.
12: Not another one.
2: Yes, and just as phony as the judge's. Look, Inspector, look. Tell the coroner to go over the body very carefully. I'll be right there.
12: Right. Hurry it up.
2: Phil, can I see you a minute?
13: Yes, I'll be right back.
2: Now, listen. And listen fast. How do you make it stick? Redfern's dead.
13: Oh, dear. Oh, Mike. Then he meant that note.
2: I don't know. I only know he's dead. He crashed his car. Now, I'm taking this note and sticking it at headquarters until we know as much as possible.
13: Well, what about her?
2: Honey, I want you to stay with her. Don't leave her for a minute, and don't tell her he's dead. I'll call you later or I'll pick you up.
13: All right. But I think you should know this, Michael.
2: What?
13: I'm positive that note wasn't on the hall table when we came in.
2: Good work, honey. Good work. Our pigeon is in there in the drawing room.
13: Are they staying here?
2: Oh, no, sweetheart. No, I'm going to convince them to visit headquarters. Well, how did our guests take the stay here, Inspector?
14: Unhappily. But they were jittery enough to be gentlemen about it, especially since they found out Redfern is dead. Left about 5 minutes ago.
2: Oh. How about Winter's old samples of handwriting? Check with any of the ones on the signatures on my note?
14: Yeah, I just got the dope on that. The man says there's no question about it. We need more, though, Michael.
2: Yeah? Well, I think we can get it now.
14: Oh, hello, Doc.
15: Hi.
14: Well, what's the verdict?
15: Well, I almost missed it. Something very thin punctured Redfern's eardrum. Right into the brain, like a long steel sliver.
2: But, Doc, if it was a steel sliver, who got rid of it? You?
15: No. I couldn't find the sliver, so I decided it was maybe like a hat pin. Yeah, he was killed, all right.
14: He was plenty burned and cracked up.
15: So would you be if you fell 200 feet in a flaming car, but he was very dead before he hit.
2: No evidence of fire in the lungs, huh?
15: Not a scorch. He wasn't beating or breathing when he crashed.
14: Then it's murder.
15: You've got your verdict, Inspector. Autopsy. Hello. Yeah, just a minute. See you, Inspector.
14: Oh, morning, sir. Inspector Coyle speaking. Yeah, Johnson? What did he say? That's really something. Good work. Stay with him. So long.
2: More from Pella?
14: Plenty. A bombshell. Estelle Redfern divorced Carlton Winters after he went to the pen and married Paul Redfern.
2: Uh-oh. Oh, that's bad. Epperly and Hart have just been released, haven't they?
14: Well, we couldn't hold them.
2: Oh, that crazy woman withholding information. Inspector, she's in danger.
14: At 2:30 in the morning?
2: Look, if my guess is right, our man is on a killing spree. His schedule calls for crowding it all into one night.
14: Yeah, could be. Foreman, Pella, Redfern.
2: And next, and logically, the woman who divorced him and married the man that prosecuted him. Look, let me get going ahead of you and your men. Call Phil and have her set it up like this. We'll save...

0: 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Now back to Michael Shane and the trap set for a revenge-crazy killer. It's about 3:15 a.m. The huge Redfern mansion is wrapped in the eerie glow from a thin sliver of moon. In the shadows of the porch, two men move softly, furtively.
1: Wait. Think it's right for us to snoop around Redfern's house like this, especially with Estelle so upset?
2: Oh, relax, Ethelbert. It's only decent to see that she's all right. After all, you yourself were worried about her while we were held at headquarters.
1: Well, let's get it over and get out of here.
2: Nina, come on. Try these French windows.
1: I still don't think this is a good idea. If we make a noise and waken her still, she'll be scared out of her wits.
2: If we find she's all right, we'll go out as quietly as we can. No, come on. This window's unlocked.
1: That's not so good.
2: I'm beginning to believe that Shane fellow now. There's a killer loose, Ethelbert.
1: Shall I turn on this light?
2: No lights. Keep it dark.
1: Now that we're in, what are we doing?
2: First, go through the entire downstairs. You take the east wing, I'll take this west side.
1: What are we looking for?
2: We're making sure everything's all right. Check every door and window. See that they're locked. Go right through and I'll meet you in the back hall.
1: Yeah, simple enough.
2: If everything's all right downstairs, we can check the upstairs. Then leave.
1: Oh, but I still don't like the idea.
2: Take it easy. Don't fall over the furniture.
1: I won't guarantee it.
2: Now, to get upstairs quickly and arrange for Estelle's suicide while my perfect alibi searches downstairs.

0: And now, my lovely Estelle, we settle accounts. And again. And so ends this night. Who turned on those lights?
1: Sorry, chum, the night has ended, and so are you.
2: Shane!
1: Yeah. We didn't find out until after you left police headquarters tonight that Estelle was once the wife of Carlton Winters. So we figured Estelle was next on the list.
0: Oh, so you got it all figured out.
1: You think we intended to let you get Estelle? Oh, no, no, no. We preferred to have you kill off that dressmaker's mannequin under the bed covers.
0: Dressmaker's mannequin?
1: Drop Shane, that knife. Drop that knife, I said.
0: I'll kill you. I'll kill
1: you. Drop it. Easy, you crazy idiot. I don't want to shoot you.
3: Stop it, Hart. I'll shoot
0: now until I...
1: Oh, thanks, Inspector.
4: Michael?
1: Thanks.
4: Michael. Oh. Michael, what's wrong?
1: Not a thing, honey. Not a thing.
4: Michael. Oh. He's hurt, Inspector.
5: Easy, Phil. Easy now. We'll take care of him.
6: Well, the invalid is back. Welcome home, darling.
1: Thanks. I never liked this office, but it sure looks awfully good now.
6: I'll bet. The inspector left this report for you. Copy.
1: Hmm? Well, Hart's deathbed confession, huh?
6: Mm-hmm.
1: Yep. That's all here. You know, we could have stopped Redfern's killing if we had old samples of Winter's handwriting to match his signature on the note the committee sent to me.
6: Oh, you couldn't do any more, Michael.
1: Yeah, it only proves what I contend, darling. There's a flaw in every human being.
6: I'd say Winters or Hart was insanely perfect.
1: Almost, but not quite. You see, honey, when a man decides to change his identity, he must change everything, even his own handwriting.
6: Well, now that you think the office looks good, you might say, Precious, you look good.
1: Well, Precious, you do look good. Very good.
6: Thank you, Michael.
1: You're welcome, darling.
6: You know, Michael, you ought to get stabbed more often.
7: Michael Shane, Private Detective, stars Wally Mayer and Kathy Lewis, with Bill Johnstone as the inspector. Tonight's story was directed by Michael Raffetto, written by Alan Cameron, and based on the character created by Brett Halliday. Music was composed and played by Len Salvo. This is Charles Arlington speaking.
8: Wilson speaking. Well, wonderful. 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
1: Detective agency, not a corpse in a carload.
2: Rick?
1: Hi, Helen.
2: Hi. What are you doing?
1: Oh, trying to think of a new ad for the phone book.
2: What's the matter with the old one?
1: Doesn't seem to be bringing in the business.
2: Oh.
1: Hey, see what you think of this one. Diamond Detective Agency, we'll split any case you've got, bonded or dead on arrival.
2: Oh, by all means, use it.
1: Like it?
2: No, but think of all the business you'll get from the psychiatric ward.
1: Oh, you're a living doll.
2: Will I see you tonight?
3: Mr. Diamond?
1: Helen, dear, I'll talk to you later. I think I've spotted a client.
2: Bye.
1: Bye. Well, come in.
3: You're Mr. Diamond?
1: That's right.
3: My name is Quimby, sir.
1: How do you do, Mr. Quimby? Pull up a chair.
3: Thank you.
1: Something I can do for you?
3: Yes. You see, Mr. Diamond, I'm the manager of the Far East Importing Company. And when I went down to the store this morning, our night watchman was missing.
1: So?
3: Also about $50,000 in unset gems.
1: Why come to me instead of the police?
3: But those jewels were on consignment to the store. I was in hopes you could recover them before I had to make an accounting to the owner.
1: Who owned the gems?
3: Mr. Philip Lansdown. He's a very eccentric collector. He has many things on display in the store. He's a very good client.
1: Aren't you insured?
3: Naturally. But if Mr. Lansdown knew that a robbery had taken place, he'd never again do business with my establishment.
1: And you want me to recover the missing jewels?
3: If you can.
1: Mm. You think the night watchman is responsible for the theft?
3: Well, I don't know what else to think. The night watchman's name is Block. Arthur Block. He lives in an apartment on the east side. But I have already checked with his landlady, and he hasn't shown up.
1: How long have I got to recover the jewels, Mr. Quimby?
3: But I have no idea. It's impossible to tell when Mr. Lansdown will want an accounting.
1: Well, I charge you $100 a day in expenses.
3: Oh, yes. Will 100 be enough for now?
1: Well, if you have nothing to do for the next few minutes, I'd be more than happy to grovel at your feet.
3: I beg your pardon?
1: Well, now, I want the night watchman's address, also the address of your shop. Then you go back to the shop and wait to hear from me. Quimby gave me what I wanted, then minced happily out of my office. I locked up, grabbed a cab for the east side of town, and 20 minutes later, I was talking to the missing night watchman's landlady.
4: Sure, honey, Arthur Block lives here. You're the second one to come asking for him this morning. He killed somebody or something?
1: Is he in?
4: No, we ain't been in since yesterday evening before he left for work.
1: Can I take a look at his room?
4: Well, I don't know, Blue Eyes. It's against the rules.
1: Oh, my goodness, I dropped a $5 bill.
4: Oh, my goodness, so you did. Don't hurt your back bending over, honey. I'll get it. Little rheumatism, but anything for a fin. Say, you got any more loose ones around? I'll show you every room in a joint.
1: Just the one where Block lives.
4: Right down here. You ain't no cop, honey. Shamus?
1: Yep.
4: Figured. Right in here. There you are, handsome.
1: Thank you, Mother.
4: Mother! When you're done, stop back at my room and have a beer.
1: I never touch anything stronger than opium.
4: Never anything stronger than opium. Mother!
1: The night watchman's room was a shabby affair. about 15 to 20, and I went over it inch by inch, cockroach by cockroach. Apparently, Block hadn't taken anything with him. The drawers of the broken-down dresser were filled with an assortment of socks and underwear. In the closet, I found the rest of his clothes and an old empty suitcase. Yes, if Arthur Block had skipped, he was figuring on buying a wardrobe someplace else. I left, keeping on my tiptoes as I passed the landlady's door. Then I headed for the address of Mr. Quimby's antique shop.
5: Hey, Mr. Diamond, did you find out anything about the night watchman?
1: Well, his landlady's a lush and likes blue eyes.
5: Oh, my gracious.
1: What's the matter?
5: Mr. Lansdowne. Good afternoon, Mr. Lansdowne. I do hope you...
6: An apple beyond vulgarism, sir. It's a perfectly wretched afternoon, as you very well know.
5: Yes, it is. Mr. Diamond, Mr. Lansdowne.
6: Philip J. Lansdowne. How do you do, sir?
1: How do you do?
6: Quimby, I've come for my Buddha.
5: You've come to your...
6: You've had it quite long enough. Where is it?
5: Mr. Lansdowne, I have someone who's interested...
6: I've decided not to sell it. Now, come, Quimby. Where is it?
5: It's over there in the corner, Mr. Lansdowne.
6: In the corner?
5: Yes,
6: sir. I see. It's not enough that I suffer the torments of lending my exquisite stature to a firm that employs a Philistine as manager. No! I am now subjected to the ignominy of having it secreted in a corner behind a variety of bric-a-brac one would expect to find only in the men's lounge at Coney Isle.
5: Mr. Lansdowne...
6: Maybe I told him that Buddha was to enjoy this room's most favorable location. You made a grave mistake, sir. A momentous mistake.
5: But please, Mr.
6: Enough, sir. I'm repossessing my Buddha forthwith. For years, I forced myself to deal with you in a patient and forbearing manner. But never again. This is the crowning blow. Far be it for Philip Lansdowne to cock pearls before spies.
5: Oh, that man, Mr. Diamond. Oh, that terrifying man. I must have been born under an unlucky star.
1: Well, relax. Things could be worse. You've still got a little hair on your head.
5: Even that's getting thin.
1: So who wants fat hair? I left Quimby wringing the cold sweat out of his hands and took a cab over to the 5th Precinct Police Headquarters. When I walked in, the clock above Lieutenant Levinson's desk said 12 noon, and Lieutenant Levinson said...
7: Oh, no.
1: Well, what's the matter, Fatty? Should I remind you of your lost youth?
7: No, a lost cause.
1: Well, you might as well face it, Walter. You hate me because I have an athletic waistline.
7: Ha, ha, ha.
1: Eureka. At last, a three-syllable word. I knew you could do it, Otis. I'm going to let you do me a favor.
7: Yeah?
1: Mm-hmm. I want you to check with the morgue and all hospitals and jails for an Arthur Block, lately employed as the night watchman of the Far Eastern Importing Company.
7: Oh. Well, I'll check, but not because you told me to.
1: Mm-hmm. Then why?
7: Because I'm stupid. I guess I told him.
8: What's all this about, Rick?
1: That's a missing night watchman and $50,000 in jewels, Walt. But you can't stick your nose in a jet. Nobody's dead.
8: I've got a sergeant who can make a liar out of you.
1: What do you know about a guy named Philip J. Lansdowne?
8: Never heard of him.
1: Shove me that phone, will you?
8: Yeah.
1: Thanks.
8: Forget it. Just leave a nickel.
1: Oh, he's a collector of rare art objects and nasty dispositions.
8: Want me to check on this Lansdowne for you?
1: Might be a good idea.
8: Okay.
5: Yes?
1: Quimby?
5: Oh, Mr. Diamond, I was hoping you'd call.
1: You and 10,000 foolish debutantes.
5: Mr. Lansdowne has had the Buddha removed, and he is sending his lawyer over in the morning for an accounting. Now, should I tell him about the jewels now or wait until morning?
1: Wait, if you want this thing solved. What's Lansdowne's address?
5: Blue Heron Road at Long Island.
1: Thanks. I'm going out to see him. I'll check with you later.

0: can see. I do not read pick, look, see, quick, or popular mechanics. I refuse to endorse a petition, and as far as a free excursion to the Bahamas with all expenses paid, I couldn't be less interested. Now, if you'd be so kind as to remove your person from my property. I'm warning you, sir.
1: Look, Your Highness, remember me? I met you this afternoon at the Far East Importing Company.
0: I remember you. Good day. Young man, if you do not remove your foot from my door, I may resort to violence. You will kindly remove your foot?
1: By all means, as soon as you answer a few questions.
0: Who are you, sir? I mean, what's your occupation?
1: I am a private detective.
0: How earthy. Well, what do you want?
1: How many things do you have on consignment at the Far East Importing Company?
0: Oh, good grief. What kind of a question is that?
1: The first of several.
0: I have many things on consignment there.
1: Anything of extreme value?
0: What are you getting at?
1: Just curious.
0: Yes, disgustingly so. Of course, there are many things of extreme value. Approximately $50,000 in rare gems, a dozen priceless antiques. As a matter of fact, that Buddha which you saw this morning, my most priceless possession. Aside from being very old, the eyes are two perfect pigeon blood rubies. Now, is there anything else? I'm sure your foot must be going to sleep.
1: Did you ever know or meet a man named Arthur Block?
0: Never.
1: He was the night watchman at the shop.
0: The night watchman. So our conversation's at an end. I find your reference to my association with the night watchman the lowest form of discord. Now, good day.
1: Gesundheit to you.
2: Hey, bud.
1: Sorry, I do not read pick, click, quick, look, spook.
2: Hey, who's taking a census? Just want to know if a party named Lansdowne lives here.
1: Well, you could hardly call him a party. More like a friendly street fight.
2: Look, friend, I got to pick up some luggage. Does Lansdowne live here?
1: Yeah, with a bosom Buddha. Lansdowne's the one with the toupee.
3: Oh, Mr. Diamond, I was just closing up shop. Have you found out anything?
1: Well, not much. Tell me something, Quimby. Where do you keep those jewels?
3: Why, in the safe.
1: Did the night watchman have the combination?
3: Yes, in case of fire. There are also some perishables in with the gems.
1: Did he know much about the rest of the merchandise in the store?
3: Yes, of course. He had a list and made inventory every night.
1: Hmm. Did he know Lansdowne's Buddha had ruby eyes?
3: But I don't know. Well, how'd you find out?
1: Lansdowne told me. If the night watchman knew about those rubies, I wonder why he didn't pry them out and take them along.
3: I never thought of that.
1: Have you touched that safe?
3: Yes, when I opened it and discovered the loss.
1: Well, don't do it again. It may have some of the night watchman's fingerprints on it somewhere. Tell me, did you know Lansdowne was planning on leaving town?
3: Leaving town? No, I didn't.
1: Well, I'm not sure that he is, but I've got a hunch. Are you going home after you lock up?
3: Yes.
1: Well, give me your phone number. I'm going down to the precinct and may want to reach you later.
4: Still looking for Block?
1: That's right. Has he shown up?
4: No. Hey, honey, you just skipped off without saying goodbye. Had a beer all open for you.
1: Oh, I bet you were so unhappy you poured it down the drain.
4: You sure are the one.
1: Yeah, I sure am. Look, sweetheart, if Block shows up...

0: noticed again?
1: Oh, I don't think it's anything serious, but I would suggest a rabies shot.
0: Well, here's something that might interest you. Philip J. Lansdowne booked passage on the Star of the Orient, sailing for the Far East tonight at 11 o'clock.

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2: Well, Walt's enlightening bit of information certainly seemed important, so I sat down to try and figure out exactly what I had to date. My client, Quimby, had come into my office and hired me to locate a missing night watchman named Arthur Block because $50,000 in gems had been pilfered from Quimby's shop. The gems belonged to a particularly disgusting character named Philip J. Lasdown. The missing night watchman, Block, was still missing. And by the looks of his room, he'd skipped without taking anything with him. And by the look of his landlady, I couldn't blame him. Well, I tied it all together, and the conclusion was amazingly simple. I had exactly nothing.
3: Hey, I got something hot, Lieutenant. A 211 on River Street. I fished a guy out of the bay at the end of Pier 16. Identified as one Arthur Block.
2: Hey.
4: That's your missing night watchman, isn't it?
2: That's his name.
4: They bring the body in?
3: Yeah, it's down the morgue now.
2: Get Quimby down there for identification. Here's his phone number.
4: Does Block have any family or anything?
2: I don't know, but you might check with his landlady. She can get you an identification, too.
4: Otis, get this Quimby and the landlady. Take him down to the morgue. We're going up to see Verdier in ballistics.
3: Right.
5: Here's the slug, Lieutenant.
4: Almost like a ball.
5: This is really most amazing. That slug was fired from a weapon made in 1831 by Samuel Colt. He patented it in Europe in 1835 and in the U.S. in 1836.
2: What did the gun look like?
5: Well, it was the forerunner of the Colt 44, a single barrel with a revolving breech, carried five slugs. During the Fieschi Revolution in France in 1834, Fieschi had a rifle made like it. It tried to assassinate Louis Philippe.
3: Lieutenant.
4: Well, what is it, you mallet head?
3: Call just came over the hot shot. That guy, Philip Lasdown, said someone had busted into his house and tried to rob him. He said he chased the guy off, but he was screaming for protection.
2: Come on, Walt. I think we better go over there. Well, things were beginning to shape up. Walt and I piled in the squad car and headed for Long Island, the house of Philip J. Lasdown. When we got there, Lasdown was hopping around like a kangaroo with a hot foot.
6: Fine state of affairs. It's getting so a man isn't even safe in his own home. What's the city coming to? A police force is obviously second only to the Boy Scout.
4: Now, calm down, Mr.
6: Calm Lasdown. Down, my good fellow. I have no intention of calming down. How would you enjoy walking into your own living room and there, slinking around in the dark, a pathological fiend intent on robbing you of your most priceless possession?
2: What was he after?
6: My Buddha. The object of your particularly uncouth interrogation of this afternoon, Mr. Diamond. By the way, where were you 40 minutes ago?
2: Oh, relax. Did you get a look at this guy?
6: The lights were out.
4: Well, did he take you, Buddha?
6: He most certainly did not. But had I not walked in at the precise moment, he would probably be carrying his piggyback through the middle of Times Square. And your observing police force would undoubtedly stop traffic for him.
2: That's the Buddha right over there, Walt.
6: Keep your hands off it.
2: Now, look, lassie, you called the police. The police are here, so relax before someone puts their foot in that big mouth.
6: Well,

0: Yeah, really. You're getting ready to leave town, aren't you?
1: I don't see that that's any concern of yours, Lieutenant.
0: Well, Buster, in case you don't know it, you're the number one suspect in a killing.
1: I beg your pardon.
2: Do you own any antique guns?
1: Guns? Sir, I do not collect weapons of any sort. I demand to know what you mean when you say I am suspected of a killing.
0: The night watchman at Quimby's antique shop was shot to death and dumped in the river.
1: The night watchman again. I told Mr. Diamond once that my association with the night watchman was as ridiculous as General MacArthur sending Sallyne a charm bracelet.
3: Nothing has been touched on the Buddha?
1: Nothing. I assume that the thief knew the value of the ruby eyes.
3: Has there been any publicity about the Buddha?
1: Some.
3: Walt, come here.
0: You excuse us a second, Mr. Lastdown?
1: You couldn't make it a year, could you?
0: Charming fellow.
3: Yeah. Look, Walt. In some way, the night watchman, the missing gems, Lastdown, and his Buddha are all mixed up together.
0: Okay, so what? We haven't even got the murder weapon.
3: Well, if the night watchman did swipe the jewel down to the safe, then someone probably killed him for them.
0: Yeah, that figures.
3: If he was planning on stealing them, wouldn't he be all ready to skip town?
0: Sure.
3: Well, he hadn't packed a thing. His apartment hadn't been touched.
0: Oh, well, that's not much.
3: Okay. If someone wanted to get that Buddha, why not break in the store?
0: Because it's easier to break into a house out on Long Island.
3: The Buddha was just moved this afternoon. Who knew Lasdown took it?
0: Yeah.
3: And if the potential thief is mixed up with the original jewel theft, why didn't he grab the rubies in the store?
0: I never thought of that.
3: No. I think he wanted that Buddha for something else. Lasdown.
1: What do you want?
3: Is there anything else about that Buddha besides the eyes?
1: I told you once, it's a very rare piece.
3: Yeah, aside from that, could anyone hide something in it?
1: Hide something? Why, yes, of course. It's hollow, the whole back swings open. Wealthy families used to place their valuable possessions inside the Buddha for protection.
0: Show us.
1: Certainly. There you are. You see the space inside? It's quite... good grief.
3: Don't touch it.
1: Isn't that a gun?
0: Certainly is, and there may be fingerprints on it.
1: Well, I assure you, that does not belong to me.
3: Do you know anything about a gun like this?
1: Well, only that it's apparently very old. An antique.
0: 8-5, that's the one that killed the night watchman. Give me a handkerchief.
3: Yeah.
0: I'm afraid you'll have to postpone your trip, Mr. Lasdown.
1: Well, I've already purchased my ticket.
3: Have you any idea why the night watchman was killed last night?
1: None whatsoever.
3: All of those uncut gems you had consigned to Quimby were stolen.
1: What?
3: That's right.
1: Well, why wasn't I notified?
3: Because Mr. Quimby thought I could recover them before you found out.
1: That Shylock, that deceitful little pipsqueak. After all the business I've given him.
3: Come on, Walt.
1: I shall personally take extreme delight in exposing him as a discredit to his profession.
3: Come on. You won't leave town, will you, Lassie, old boy?
1: You have my word, sir. At least not until I've dealt with that traitor person.
0: But he's a suspect. We can't leave him. Rick! Rick!
3: With Walt protesting all the way, we climbed in the squad car and pulled it down the street to wait. In about 2 minutes flat, Lasdown came streaming out of the house, piled into his own car, and took off for the city with us right behind. A half an hour later, we watched him go into a building on the east side, and we followed. The mailbox gave us Quimby's apartment, and by the time we reached the floor, we could hear Lasdown raising his blood pressure up past the boiling point.
1: How dare you! How dare you!
4: Please, Mr. Lasdown!
1: After all these years, Quimby, this is unforgivable.
0: You're really going at it.
4: But, Mr. Lasdown, you couldn't blame me.
1: I couldn't do anything else but blame you, Quimby. There's no excuse.
4: Please, the neighbors.
1: I assure you, your neighbors will only be the first to hear of this atrocity.
4: Well, when they find the night watchman...
1: They have found it.
4: You have?
1: Floating in that filthy river out there. And who put that gun in my Buddha?
4: You found it?
1: Falter! You knew it was there!
0: That doesn't...
4: No,
0: wait.
4: I don't know anything about it.
1: Liar! Why did you think I found it? The police discovered it.
4: Well, the police?
1: Yes. They believe it's the same gun that killed... Quimby. Quimby, you didn't.
0: What's going on?
3: I don't know. We'd better get in it.
1: Quimby! No!
3: We'd sure better.
1: No, don't shoot!
0: Stop it, Quimby!
4: No!
0: You all right, Rick?
3: Yeah, I'm all right.
1: You imagine such effrontery. That assassin's apprentice was going to shoot me.
3: Here's his gun, Walt.
0: Looks like I got him in the leg.
1: I can't believe it. I, Philip J. Lasdown, be subjected to such distasteful melodrama.
0: I'll call an ambulance.
1: I haven't viewed such a spectacle since I was 8 and a half. Sitting in the balcony of the Savannah Opera House, watching a third-class road company chase little Eva across the ice.
3: I can imagine, Lassie. Now, let's have a look at Quimby. Come on, Quimby. Better tell me about it. You killed the night watchman with that antique gun.
5: Yes, I kept the gun in my desk at the office. I was taking the jewels from the safe to make it look like robbery when Block came on duty. He was early, and he surprised me. Shot him and hid the gun in the Buddha.
3: That's why you were so shocked when Lousdown came and got it today.
5: Yes, when you told me he was leaving town, I feared he would take the Buddha with him and discover the gun inside.
1: It was you who broke into my house this evening.
5: Yes, Mr. Lansdowne.
0: The wagon's on the way.
3: Well, Mr. Lansdowne, you were pretty lucky.
1: What a revolting display of uncontrolled emotions.
0: Lansdowne.
5: Oh, my goodness. Mr. Lansdowne.

0: are you so late, Rick?
1: Oh, I got mixed up with a screwy one. I was going to leave the station earlier, but Otis got to discussing Freud with a very learned gentleman named Lansdowne.
0: Otis was discussing Freud?
1: Mm-hmm, it's true. Couldn't tear himself away. Seems, according to Otis, that this year Freud plays second base for Brooklyn. Then we got around to Kenzie and discovered he was batting 200.
0: Oh, I don't believe it.
1: Neither did I, but Otis explained he'd been in a slump all season.
0: You and your friends.
1: Mm. I hate to mention it, but you qualify in that league.
0: Oh, but you love me.
1: I do not. I just breathe hard from an irritated sinus condition.
0: Well, use the condition and sing me a song.
1: Okay.
0: What are you going to sing?
1: I don't think it's any of your business.
0: Oh, that's a nice song. How does it go?
1: Well, you pick one.
0: All right.

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Richard Diamond, Private Detective, stars Dick Powell in the title role and was written by Blake Edwards, with music composed and conducted by Frank Worth. Dick Powell directed the RKO production Split Second, which is now in release. And his latest film appearance was in the Metro-Goldwyn-Mayer award-winning The Bad and the Beautiful. Heard in tonight's cast were Virginia Gregg, Howard McNear, Jeanette Nolan, John McIntyre, Arthur Q. Bryan, Wilms Herbert, and Harold Dianport. Richard Diamond, Private Detective, is transcribed in Hollywood by Jaime Del Valle. 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
2: Hello? Yes, this is the Falcon speaking. Oh, Louise. I'm glad you called. Now, you'll have to count me out tonight, Angel. Some boy I know thinks committing murder is a sure way to make a fortune. And unless I can convince him otherwise, he's going to make a stab at it.
3: This is Jack Costello, friends, inviting you to listen to The Adventures of the Falcon, starring Les Damon. You met the Falcon first in his best-selling novels. Then you saw him in his thrilling motion picture series. Now join him on the air when the Falcon solves the case of the mighty muscle.

0: And now, the case of the mighty muscle. It's early Sunday morning, and the streets of Manhattan are deserted, save for a broad-shouldered young man named Al Compton, who strolls down East 86th Street and heads for home. But unknown to Mr. Compton, he has company. 20 feet behind him is a tall, lean gent who matches him step for step. And only after Compton has gone 2 blocks is he aware of his shadow.
1: All right, friend, what's the idea?
2: Speaking of me?
1: Yes, why are you tailing me?
2: Tailing? So why should I want to do a thing like that?
1: That's what I want to know.
2: You're imagining things, Mr. Compton.
1: Yeah? And how come you know my name?
2: Oh, well, you're a celebrity. Everybody knows Ken Brady and the fella he's grooming to follow in his footsteps. Why, it's one of the big success stories of our time.
1: Who do you think you're kidding?
2: Okay, Compton, I'll put it to you straight. You going right home?
1: Why?
2: A friend of mine wants to talk to you.
1: Who?
2: Nick Daniels.
1: What does Daniels want with me?
2: Oh, then you've heard of the boss.
1: Maybe.
2: Then you know that Daniels ain't no two-bit up.
1: I know his territory is Indianapolis. What's he doing in New York?
2: That's what he wants to talk to you about. I got a car around the corner.
1: I'm sorry. I never take rides with strangers.
2: Look, Compton, as far as I'm concerned, you can keep on walking and heaven bless you. But Daniels said, Eddie, you bring Compton to my place. So you see the position that puts me in.
1: That's your tough luck.
2: Oh, no, friend. It's yours. Oh.
3: You must really enjoy your work, Eddie. What'd you hit him with?
2: Hey, Nick.
3: I heard it.
2: Dick to be the cut?
3: No, Bertie wouldn't have missed him this fast.
2: You want me?
3: No. I'll take care of it. You look after our friend here. Just a second. I'm coming.
4: Hello, Nick.
3: What are you doing here, Claire? I thought I left you in Indianapolis.
4: Well, you're such an irresistible creature, I had to follow you. I want to talk to you.
3: You'll have to pick another time. I'm all jammed up.
4: With what?
5: Oh.
4: Well, well. What goes on under our little roof?
3: That's none of your business. Now, will you leave?
4: Isn't that handsome hunk of man on the bed Al Compton?
3: Didn't I tell you to beat him?
4: All right, darling, if you don't want me to stay.
3: Hold it, Claire. I changed my mind.
4: I thought that was a woman's prerogative.
3: You wouldn't be thinking of going up to see his boss, Ken Brady, would you?
4: Would you mind?
3: Very much. You don't want to jump to conclusions, Claire. Mr. Compton just dropped into chat. He had a couple too many, and he passed out.
4: That hard stuff is awful, isn't it? Especially when you get it from the end of a blackjack.
3: Now, listen, Claire.
4: Sure. What's it worth to you?
3: What's what worth to me?
4: Keeping my mouth shut.
3: $1,000.
4: Oh, now, Nick.
3: Now, make up your mind, baby. If you don't want it, that's all right with me, too.
4: Now, don't be cheap, darling. After all, in your bracket, how much can you keep?
3: I said I'll give you $1,000. Take it or leave it.
4: I'll take it. Though I'd like to try for two.
2: Look, Nick, you're going to talk all night with that dame we got with.
3: Just a second, Eddie. Listen, Claire, I want you to take a little walk for a while. Come back in a couple of hours.
4: 4:30 be all right?
3: 5 will be even better.
4: And you'll have that money ready.
3: I said I would. Okay, Eddie, get him up.
2: Yeah. Come on, Compton, wake up.
1: Let me alone.
2: Come on, you can go back to sleep after the boss talks to you.
3: Huh? Hello, Compton.
5: Oh, you're Nick Daniels, aren't you?
3: That's right. I'm awfully sorry about this fellow, but I had to talk to you.
5: You're no good, Aunt.
3: Now, I've got a proposition for you, Compton.
5: I'm not interested.
3: Why don't you hear me out? I've been doing a little checking up on you. They told me you're Brady's fair-haired boy. Treats you like his own son.
5: So?
3: So I'm going to show you how to commercialize on it. Now, I'd like to open up a couple of gambling clubs around town.
5: Now, you're crazy. You think Brady would stand for it while he's in the business?
3: That's just it. He's not going to be in business much longer.
5: What do you mean?
3: We're going to knock off his club regularly.
5: What?
3: Yes. And when his customers see the rough stuff that goes on, I don't think they'll be flocking there anymore.
5: You're out of your mind, Daniels.
3: You don't think it'll work?
5: No, we got spotters all over the place. It's armed like a fortress. How are you going to get your boys past the guards?
3: That's where you come in.
5: You think I'd sell out Brady after all he's done?
3: I think you'd sell out your own mother if the price were right.
5: Look, you can take your money.
3: Who's talking about money? There are other things in life besides that.
5: You're not making sense.
3: Ever hear of a man named Sam Richards?
5: No.
3: Funny. I found a guy in Mobile who's willing to identify you as the lad who killed Richards in a fight over some girl.
5: That's a lie.
3: Seems this friend of mine was living across the street and saw the whole thing from his window.
5: You're bluffing.
3: You think so? What? Take a look at these pictures.
5: Where did you get them?
3: Oh, I forgot to mention that this friend of mine is a camera enthusiast, and he thought a picture of you bending over the body might come in
5: well,
3: handy.
5: You're not frightening me, Daniels. Brady knows all about that mess.
3: Yeah, but the cops don't. What do you say, Compton? Do you cooperate?
5: When would I get the pictures?
3: Don't give them a thought. I'll deliver right after you do.
5: Sorry, Judy. So you see the spot I'm in. Either way, I'm a dead duck.
4: What does this Nick Daniels have on you?
5: Oh, that's unimportant.
4: It can't be if you told him you'd cooperate.
5: Listen, Judy, I swear all this happened long before I ever met you.
4: Then why can't you tell me what it is?
5: I just can't, that's all. Just take my word for it that Daniels wasn't sounding off. If I double-cross him, it can mean my life.
4: Well, what are you going to do?
5: Well, what can I do? When I came to New York, I was a bum. Brady took a liking to me. He gave me a job.
4: You mean you're going to tell him about Nick Daniels?
5: Yes.
4: Oh, no, you can't do that, Al.
5: You got a better idea?
4: Yes. Why don't we leave town?
5: How far do you think we'd get? Daniels probably has a boy now watching the hotel.
4: Then why don't you do what Daniels wants? Brady would never suspect
5: you. Will
4: you
5: forget it?
4: If you really loved me,
5: I do.
4: Then don't say anything to Brady.
5: Just get out of my way, Judy.
4: No. I won't let you go, Al.
5: You can't stop me.
4: I can try. Al!
2: Nobody here.
6: No.
2: Yeah?
6: Let me talk to Mike Waring, please.
2: He ain't here.
6: What's the matter, kid? Did I wake you?
2: Oh, that's a pretty ridiculous question, Corbett. What do you want?
6: That's no way to talk to a guy who's going to do you a favor.
2: Look, Sergeant, I don't like guys doing me favors at 3 o'clock in the morning.
6: Okay, Mike, if you don't want to meet her.
2: What are you babbling about?
6: I just picked up a little number who's out of her mind to meet the Falcon. You interested?
2: Nope.
6: She's blonde, 5'2".
2: I said I wasn't
6: interested. Figure that would put Venus to shame.
2: Oh. What's her name?
6: Judy Wainwright.
2: Never heard of her.
6: You will. She just killed Al Compton.
2: Ken Brady's boy?
6: That's right. She wants to hire you.
2: Is that why you call me?
6: Yeah.
2: Well, tell Miss Wainwright I'm not interested.
6: Ah, you're being smart, Mike.
2: What do you mean?
6: Well, strictly between you and me and the guy who's hiding under your racing form, this little girl hasn't got a prayer.
2: Not a chance, huh?
6: No. She's up the well-known creek without a paddle. I bet the jury won't take 20 minutes to strap her into the chair. You want to hear the story she tried to give us?
2: No, never mind, Sergeant. You always foul up a story. Tell Miss Wainwright I'll be over to hear it myself.

0: And now back to the adventures of the Falcon. An hour has passed since Sergeant Corbett, acting at the behest of Judy Wainwright, got in touch with Mike Waring. And now at a local jail, while the Falcon listens, Miss Wainwright talks for herself.
1: You've got to believe me, Mr. Waring. I didn't kill Al.
2: Then how come you didn't see the murderer?
1: Because my back was to the door.
2: You didn't hear it open?
1: No.
2: How do you explain the gun being found in the room?
1: The killer must have thrown it in.
2: Mm-hmm. How did your fingerprints get on it?
1: Oh, I don't remember. I was so dazed, I probably picked it up without thinking.
2: You weren't so dazed that you couldn't pack a bag and head for the nearest bus line where the cops grabbed you.
1: I tell you, I didn't know what I was doing.
2: Mm-hmm. You had a fight with Compton, didn't you?
1: No. I was crazy about it.
2: Then how come the people next door heard you arguing? Corbett tells me they heard Compton say he was walking out on you and you wouldn't let him go.
1: That's a lie.
2: Did you or didn't you say you were going to stop him?
1: What is this, a third degree? Just what side are you on, Mr. Waring?
2: I haven't decided yet.
1: Well, if that's the way you feel, I'll get someone else. Falcon's not the only private detective in town.
2: Okay, Angel, no hard feelings. Hey, Sergeant.
1: No. Wait, Mr. Waring.
2: Yeah?
1: I'll tell you anything you want to know.
2: Okay. Suppose we start with the last question I asked.
1: Well, Al and I were arguing, but it wasn't over what you think. Al worked for Ken Brady.
2: You're not telling me anything new.
1: Well, late last night, a man came to Al with a proposition. Either Al helped him ruin Brady's club, or else.
2: Or else what?
1: I don't know. It was blackmail of some sort.
2: But what was Compton's decision?
1: He was going to tell Brady the whole story, even though it meant his life. That's why I wouldn't let him go.
2: Mm-hmm. And would you know the name of the party who tried to blackjack him into line?
1: Yes. It was Nick Daniels.
2: Oh, the gentleman from Indianapolis?
1: I think so. Do you know him?
2: No, but I've always wanted to. And this may be my chance. Hey, Sergeant, I want...

0: Want me to get that, Nick?
1: Don't trouble yourself, Claire.
0: No trouble at all. Hello? Yes, just a minute. It's your Indianapolis call, Nick. The operator says she's ready with Wilson.
1: Just tell him I won't need those strong-arm men I asked him for.
0: Anything else?
1: No, just say I'll be back in a couple of days.
0: All right.
1: All right on, Claire. I'll take care of it.
0: Hello, Wilson. Nick asked me to relay some dope to you. Yeah, about that
2: man. Hello, Nick. Do I know you?
3: Oh, not like you're going to. My name is Mike Waring.
2: Oh, the Falcon.
3: Mm-hmm.
2: What do you want with me?
3: Well, I'm working for a girl named Judy Wainwright.
2: I don't believe I know her.
3: She was engaged to Al Compton.
2: Oh. Too bad it was broken.
3: Then you know he was murdered, huh?
2: Sure, I heard it on the radio. Sad, wasn't it?
3: Yes, very. But doesn't it strike you strange that he should be knocked off right after you worked on him to double-cross Brady?
2: Who told you that?
3: Little birdie.
2: What's this little birdie's name?
3: What difference does that make?
2: He's got a long tongue. Maybe somebody ought to pull it out.
4: Eddie.
5: Yeah.
2: First game.
5: Right.
3: Get your hands off me.
2: Shut up.
6: Nick, what are you doing?
3: I said, get your hands off me.
5: I heard you the first time.
3: Oh, why, you...
1: Come on, break it up.
5: Let go.
1: I said break it up. Quit playing around, Eddie. Use the sack.
3: No, you don't.
5: I can't. He's got my arm.
1: Well, in that case, I guess I'll have to take a hand.
2: You all right, Eddie?
5: My arm feels like he tore it out of its socket. The dirty...
6: Make him stop, Nick.
5: I'll fix him.
1: Cut it out, Eddie.
2: Waring. Waring.
6: He's out cold.
2: Give me that vase.
6: You're not going to hit him with it.
2: Will you shut up? Lift his head up, Eddie.
5: Right.
2: That's fine.
3: No, don't.
1: It's only water, Waring. Can't hurt you.
2: One drink?
3: No.
2: Suit yourself. Who told you about my deal with Al Compton?
3: That's none of your...
6: Oh, for heaven's sake, Nick, stop it.
2: I told you to keep out of this, Claire. Well, Mr. Waring?
3: You don't think I'd tell you?
2: Sure I do.
3: Well, you're going to be disappointed.
2: Okay, Eddie. Take off his shoes.
3: Hey, what's the idea?
2: I'm going to show you how we make it hot for guys like you back in Indianapolis.
6: Nick, you wouldn't.
2: No? Well, watch and see. You got a match, Eddie?
3: Sure.
0: No. Nick!
2: Well?
5: He still ain't talking, Nick.
2: What'd you come out for? Go back in there with Claire and work on him till he does.
5: That's no use. He's out cold from the looks of it. He will be for another 3 or 4 hours.
2: Oh, that's fine. Now, how am I going to find out who told him I got to Compton?
5: Maybe he just guessed it.
2: No. You don't guess things like that, Eddie. Somebody's been talking out of turn.
5: Maybe it was Claire.
2: Maybe. Then again, maybe it was you.
5: Well, what kind of a crack is that?
2: Claire said to make a grand if things had broken, right? So, take it any way you like.
5: All right, Nick, as long as you mentioned it. Where do I stand in this deal?
2: I told you that before.
5: Before things were different. I was supposed to get 5% of everything you made in New York.
2: So?
5: So right now, the best you can hope for is to keep your health. If Brady ever hears of this stunt, you won't live long enough to regret it. Where does that leave me?
2: The same place it leaves me.
5: Well, not quite. You got dough. I haven't.
2: That's tough.
5: But only on you.
2: What's the idea of the gun, Eddie?
5: I want 10 grand for my trouble.
2: What?
5: You heard me.
2: I haven't got it here.
5: Don't hand me that.
2: I'll let you look at my wallet. I'm fresh out. Cost me plenty to start operating.
5: You've got plenty more in your safe.
2: Sure, but that's down in the office.
5: All right, let's go to the office.
2: Okay, Annie. When a fella's got something coming to him, I'd be the last one to stop him from getting it. Let me get my coat.
0: Take it easy, handsome. You're going to be all right.
3: Who are you?
0: You're not being very flattering, Mr. Waring. I was kind of hoping you noticed me when you first came in.
3: Oh, I did.
0: You had me worried for a minute. I thought I was slipping.
3: Now, what time is it?
0: 9:15.
3: You mean I've been alone here for almost 3 hours?
0: Not alone, honey. I've been keeping you company.
3: Oh, well, lucky me. What's your name, Angel?
0: Claire.
3: Now, what's the rest of it?
0: Ames. Miss Claire Ames.
3: Since when has it been Miss?
0: Hmm?
3: Wasn't so long ago you were wearing a wedding ring there.
0: Who told you that?
3: Oh, I'm clairvoyant. Besides, you still got a band of white on your left hand.
0: Oh.
3: Yeah, see how simple it is? Who was the lucky man?
0: What difference does it make?
3: Because I've got a feeling it was Nick Daniels.
0: How did you know that?
3: Oh, just a hunch. You still married to the guy?
0: Yes, but don't give up hope, Hanson. I don't think it'll last. I've been thinking of Reno for quite a while.
3: How would Nick like that?
0: He wouldn't.
3: How'd you get into this mess, anyway?
0: Nick promised me $1,000 if I'd help him, and I needed the money.
3: Did he and Eddie kill Al Compton?
0: Use your head. What was their percentage? Compton was their boy.
3: Well, where are they now?
0: They left about 2 hours ago for Nick's office.
3: What do they do with my shoes?
0: Don't be a fool, Waring. You can't hobble around in your condition. You just lie still. I'll get a doctor.
3: Don't you bother. I'll live through it. Too bad I can't say as much for your husband. Nick's office, Claire.
0: Last one down the hall. Look, Mike, what's your interest in this case?
3: Well, isn't it obvious? I'm looking for Al Compton's murderer.
0: Why?
3: Because I've got a client named Judy Wainwright. The police think did it.
0: I see.
3: Do you?
0: Yes. So that's where the leak was, huh? That's how you knew that Nick approached Compton.
3: Uh-huh.
0: And the police think that your client is guilty.
3: Yep.
0: What makes you so sure she isn't?
3: Oh, I don't know. Call a blind faith.
0: I wish I could find someone to believe in you that way.
3: Well, maybe we could work out a deal.
0: Maybe.
3: Is this the place?
0: Yes.
3: Who's the Star Trading Company?
0: That's the name Nick is using in New York.
3: Oh. Well, I guess there's nobody.
0: What's the matter?
3: I spoke too soon. The door's open. Where's the light switch?
0: I've got it.
3: Well... awfully careless of Mr. Nick Daniels to leave his office in this condition.
0: Hmm?
3: Doesn't it strike you as being sloppy?
0: No.
3: Well, obviously, we both can't be looking at the same thing. Now, the first thing I noticed was that open closet. And the next thing I saw...
0: Eddie!
3: Yes, that's who it is, Claire.
0: What's wrong with him?
3: Just to mention one thing, he's dead. Hand me the phone, Angel. I got to call the police.
4: Sergeant Corbett speaking.
3: Hello, Corbett. This is Mike Waring.
4: Well, where have you been keeping yourself, friend? Your client's been asking for you.
3: I did tell Miss Wainwright she's got nothing to worry about. I'll be down in 5 minutes with the proof that she didn't kill Compton.
4: What do you call proof?
3: I just found Eddie Nichols' body.
4: Say that again.
3: I just found Eddie Nichols' body. Nick Daniels' boy. Someone let him have a butcher knife right in the back.
4: Where'd you find him?
3: In Nick's office.
4: How do you figure that clears Miss Wainwright?
3: I'll explain it all when I see you, Sergeant. But it stands to reason the same party who killed Al Compton killed Eddie.
4: I still don't see how that gives the girl an out.
3: Oh, come off it. What's wrong with you, Corbett? Eddie's been dead for less than an hour. And for the last 5, you've had my client under lock and key.
4: Guess again. Miss Wainwright raised $10,000 worth of bail at 7:00 tonight. That was 3 hours ago.
3: You're joking.
4: If you think so, wait till you hear the payoff. The guy who put up the dough is a gentleman named Nick Daniels. Ain't that enough to kill you?

0: And now back to the adventures of the Falcon. A half hour has passed since Mike Waring received the news that Judy Wainwright's bail was furnished by Nick Daniels. And now, with the gorgeous Mrs. Daniels in tow, the Falcon tries to locate the good beater.
1: Listen, Claire. You're sure Daniels wouldn't go anyplace but this apartment?
2: Well, it's either here or his office.
1: But the doorman said he hasn't been back since he left.
2: Yes. Obviously, he knew whereof he spoke. Well, I guess the only thing to do is to sit and wait.
1: Well, that seems like a smart idea.
2: Want a drink?
1: Don't mind if I do.
2: Say when.
1: When?
2: Here's to what we both want.
1: Wait a minute. Does Nick have a hotel suite anywhere?
2: Not that I know of.
1: Well, where could he have taken Judy?
2: Why are you so worried about her?
1: You don't know how important that little lady is in my scheme of things.
2: You think she killed Compton and Eddie?
1: Well,
2: do you, Mr. Waring?
1: Judy. Where's Nick?
3: Right behind her.
1: Huh?
3: So try anything funny and you know what'll happen.
1: Why don't you let him bail you out, Judy?
2: I thought you sent him.
3: You'll forgive me for using your name, friend.
1: How did you find out about her?
3: I'm a gambler, Waring. I play hunches. This one paid off right on the nose.
1: Oh. Speaking of hunches, Nick, I've got a honey of my own.
3: Yeah?
1: Yeah. I've got a feeling that one of the things you're not expecting is this.
4: Get down, Judy.
1: Don't.
4: That's not nice, Nick.
3: All right.
4: Drop that gun. Come on.
3: Drop it.
4: Cut it out.
3: You're breaking my arm.
4: And I'm going to start on your neck.
3: What is it?
2: Mike, stop it.
1: Let go of me, Claire.
2: You'll kill him.
1: That's the general idea. Come on, Nick, get up.
2: Let him be, Mike. He didn't kill Al Compton.
1: No?
2: No. How would he know Compton was going to double-cross him and tell Brady? I tell you, Nick had no motive.
1: Who said he did?
2: What?
1: I never claimed he had a motive, Claire. I just don't like this guy on general principles.
2: I don't get you.
1: No? Well, see if this is any better. You killed Al Compton.
2: You're crazy.
1: And what's more, you killed Eddie Nichols when he stumbled on the truth.
2: You let go of me.
1: Now, don't struggle, Angel. Because now that I've finished with Mr. Daniels, I'd just as soon start on this Miss

0: was Claire who was the villain of the piece.
1: Mm-hmm.
0: But why did she kill Al? She had nothing against him.
1: Well, that's what made this almost a perfect crime, Judy. She had no motive, but her husband did.
0: You mean it was a frame?
1: That's right, Angel. You see, if Claire played ball with her husband, all she stood to gain was $1,000. But if Nick went to the chair for the murder of Al and Eddie, then as his widow...
0: She stood to come into a fortune.
1: Nah, you got it. While I was out cold, she followed Eddie and her husband to the office, where she let Eddie have it.
0: And you mean to tell me Nick just stood by and did nothing?
1: What was your reaction when you saw Al die?
0: Oh.
1: I recall you were a little on the bewildered side.
0: Yes, that's true.
1: Well, the same thing happened to Nick.
0: But didn't Claire say she was with you while Eddie and Nick were gone?
1: What could you expect her to do, break down and confess? After that going over I got, I was in no condition to tell whether or not she was lying.
0: No, I still find it hard to believe she was in that hotel room while I was arguing with Al.
1: Why? You were both so worked up, you didn't notice the door open.
0: Oh, now admit it. You're guessing.
1: No. She had to be in that room, Judy. You see, she knew something she never could have known otherwise. That Al was planning to double-cross Nick by telling his boss the whole story. Now, Nick didn't know that. The only reason he was giving up the scheme of breaking Brady was that, with Al dead, it didn't stand a chance of working. Now, is it clear?
0: I see.
1: Good.
0: I only wish there was some way I could pay you for all you've done.
1: Oh, there is.
0: How?
1: Well, I don't think this is the proper time to go into that.
0: Why not?
1: Well, a private detective likes to keep his fees strictly between him and his client, and I've got a feeling we're being overheard. Wait till we're alone, huh?
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3: My dear Mr. Holliday, I do not address you as Box 13 because, having seen your advertisement, I was intrigued and found out who you are. You write mystery stories. I am a professor of criminology at the university. I think I have something of enormous interest to both of us. The perfect crime. I am going to commit it. Won't you be my audience? If it pleases you, come to my room.
4: Sincerely, Dr. John Dobbs. At first, I wasn't sure whether the letter was on the level or not. Then, when I saw Dr. Dobbs, I was sure it was. And he did commit the perfect crime. Almost.

0: And now, back to Box 13 and Dan Holliday's newest adventure, The Perfect Crime.
1: John Dobbs? Dr. John Dobbs. I never heard of him, Mr. Holliday.
2: Well, here, read this.
1: Who's who in American education?
2: Uh-huh. Our Dr. Dobbs is quite a personage.
1: Dobbs, John H., professor of criminology and abnormal psychology. Author of over 15 volumes on crime and the criminal.
2: That's enough, Susan. And now Dr. Dobbs says he's going to commit the perfect crime.
1: Is there such a thing?
2: Susie, any unsolved crime is perfect.
1: Oh, maybe he's just kidding. He's a professor. He wouldn't do anything like that.
2: That's exactly what I'm going to find out. At least I'll have an interesting evening. Dr. Dobbs was waiting for me when I got to his rooms. He was a harmless, pleasant-looking man of about, 65. He smiled shyly as he greeted me.
3: Hi. I'm so glad you came, Mr. Holliday. How long can you stay?
2: All evening. My time is yours.
3: Wonderful. You think I'm a little crazy, don't you?
2: Well, aren't we all?
3: Oh, I suppose so. But let's discuss the perfect crime. Now, what is a perfect crime?
2: One that isn't solved.
3: Yes, of course. But 9 times out of 10, the crime isn't planned. I'm speaking about a planned murder, perfectly executed and perfectly hidden.
2: Dr. Dobbs, you're a great man in your field. Therefore, you should know that no one ever gets away with it.
3: Oh, why not?
2: Because there's always some clue, some minute trace that leads directly to the murder.
3: Oh, true. But suppose there were no clues, none at all.
2: Ah, but you're leaving out an important factor.
3: And that is?
2: The body. It's hard to get rid of a body. Dr. Crippen was trapped. Trapped because police found the body of his wife in the basement.
3: Yes. But suppose a body could be destroyed altogether.
2: Well, it's never been done. With today's scientific police laboratories, even the tiniest clue can be built up enough to convince a jury.
3: Yes, that's very true. But suppose the body of the murdered person were never found.
2: It always has been.
3: Well, granted. But suppose it were not.
2: There'd be absolutely no proof of murder.
3: Ah, my point exactly.
2: Now, just a minute. First, you have to find a victim. One who isn't even remotely connected with you. Then you have to kill him.
3: Yes, go on.
2: Then, having found your victim and killed him, you have to get rid of his body. Altogether.
3: Those are the conditions, yes.
2: So, after those conditions were fulfilled, you'd have to escape detection and final punishment.
3: And your argument is that with those conditions, the perfect murder would have been committed.
2: Yes.
3: Suppose I told you I can do it.
2: You're asking me to believe the impossible. First, you're a famous man. It's hardly likely you'd risk everything you've worked for just to satisfy an insane whim.
3: Go on.
2: Secondly, I don't believe you're serious.
3: But I am. Mr. Holliday, I'm a very sick man. My doctor gives me 3 months to live.
2: Oh, I'm very sorry.
3: Oh, it's no matter.
2: Perhaps he's wrong.
3: No, I know he's right.
2: Then what does it have to do with what we're talking about?
3: Perhaps nothing, except that I'm very tired. I've spent a lifetime with books and study and students. I'm a crusty old bachelor. I suppose now I want some excitement. Even my name is prosaic. John Dobbs.
2: Dr. Dobbs, I still don't think you're serious. Maybe you're kidding me. For some reason, I haven't been able to see or even guess that. No, I think I refuse to believe you.
3: Ah.
2: What are you laughing at?
3: At what you said.
2: I don't understand.
3: You refuse to believe me.
2: That's right. Is that funny?
3: Yes. Because, you see, Mr. Holliday, the fact that you refuse to believe me is part of my plan. It makes me even more certain that I can commit the perfect murder and win.
2: Well, I stayed with Dr. Dobbs until after 3 a.m. We talked. He had a marvelous knowledge of crime, and I left him with a great admiration of his intellect. Then 3 days went by. I heard nothing from him until one day at the office.
1: Hello?
4: Mr. Holliday, please. Dr. Dobbs calling.
1: Oh, just a minute. Mr. Holliday, Dr. Dobbs calling.
2: Oh, okay, thanks. Hello?
4: Mr. Holliday, how are you?
2: I'm fine, and you?
4: Oh, pretty well. You remember our conversation the other night?
2: I certainly do. Why?
4: Would you care to be in on the start of my plan?
2: Now, look, I refuse to take you seriously.
4: Ah, that's wonderful. But are you free this afternoon and evening?
2: Oh, yes, why?
4: I want you to fly to Chicago with me.
2: What?
4: Will you? I have the tickets on the plane. You're my guest.
2: But why to Chicago?
4: I'll tell you why when we're on the plane. Will you go with me?
2: Yes. Yes, I think I will.
3: Do you like to fly, Mr. Holliday?
2: Oh, I love it, do you?
3: Oh, yes. gives me a great sense of exhilaration. I'm untouchable up here.
2: Why are we going to Chicago, Dr. Dobbs?
3: Here, read this newspaper account of a murder.
2: Police are at loss for clues in the Caroline Standish murder case. All leads have come to dead ends, and why do you want me to read, Doctor?
3: Because I'm going to Chicago to confess to the crime.
2: Your what?
3: I'm going to confess that I killed Caroline Standish.
2: I don't believe that.
3: We'll be in Chicago in exactly 1 hour and 20 minutes. Half an hour after we step off this plane, you and I will be at police headquarters, and then you will see.
2: But you couldn't have killed this woman.
3: Oh, yes, I could have. She was killed the day before yesterday. That was Sunday. Sunday's a holiday. It's not too long a plane trip from our city to Chicago, and Caroline Standish is a complete stranger to me.
2: And being a complete stranger, she satisfies the first condition of the victim, that he should not even remotely be connected with
3: him. Exactly. Now settle back, Mr. Holliday. We'll be in Chicago very soon.
5: All right, now, let me get this straight, Dr. Dobbs. You say you killed Caroline Standish.
3: Yes, I killed her, Lieutenant.
5: And you say your name is Holliday.
2: That's right.
5: Mm-hmm. Well, Dr. Dobbs, we've checked on you since you first came in here an hour ago. We've got quite a bit on you. Your books, for one thing. I've enjoyed those. Now, suppose you tell us how you killed Caroline Standish.
3: It's very simple. I shot her.
5: Oh? What kind of a gun?
3: A .38 caliber.
5: That was in the newspaper.
3: I know.
5: Mr. Holliday, what do you know about this?
2: Oh, nothing, except that Dr. Dobbs asked you to come here with him.
5: I see. Well, you can both go home.
3: Thank you, Lieutenant. It's not very often that a murderer is sent home scot-free.
2: Why are you letting him go, Lieutenant?
5: Look, Caroline Standish was killed with a .38, yes. But 2 hours ago, we found the killer. He had the gun in his possession.
3: Oh. Then I am free to go.
5: As fast as you can get out the door.
3: Thank you. Come along, Mr. Holliday. I'm afraid the lieutenant has his killer, and it doesn't seem to be me. So we'll go back home.
2: And then?
3: I'll get in touch with you again.
2: Hello.
6: Mr. Holliday, this is Dr. Dobbs.
2: Oh, you.
6: You don't sound pleased to hear from me.
2: Where are we going this time?
6: So you guessed, huh?
2: Yes. Guessed what?
6: That I'm going to Philadelphia to confess to a murder there.
2: You're going to do what?
6: The same thing I did in Chicago. Will you come along?
2: Oh, no, thank you.
6: Very well. But I suggest you keep reading the newspaper. You may see some very startling developments. Goodbye. Mr. Holliday, I'm leaving for Boston this evening to confess another crime. I don't suppose you'd care to go to Hartford with me. In San Francisco this time, Mr. Holliday, I would like your company.
2: Well, it went that way for 2 solid months. Dr. Dobbs confessed every murder that hit the newspapers, and every confession was laughed at. His name gradually became as well known to the police departments of the country as those of the public enemies number 1 through 20. Then he came to see me at my apartment.
3: Well, Mr. Holliday, what do you think now?
2: Look, Mr. Dobbs, I don't know what you're doing, but please, why don't you cut it out?
3: Oh, are you feeling sorry for me?
2: Look, every one of these newspapers has your name in it. Hmm. You've made a laughingstock of yourself.
3: Oh, does that concern you?
2: Yes, it does. I admire you. I've read your books and I've talked with you. Why are you so intent on breaking up a brilliant career?
3: Because I intend to go through with what we discussed that first night in my rooms.
2: I don't know whether you're trying to make a fool of me or not, Dr. Dobbs. But I'd rather you didn't count me in on your little escapades.
3: It's no fun committing a perfect crime without an audience.
2: What?
3: I need you, Dan. You're very intelligent. You could appreciate what I'm going to do.
2: Look, Doctor, forget all this and go back to the university. Say you did it as an experiment.
3: Oh, well, I've already been given a vacation from the university.
2: What do you mean?
3: The publicity was bad for the school. The president suggested that perhaps I'd been working too hard and needed a rest.
2: Well, you brought it on yourself.
3: Oh, yes, I know. Now, I want you to do me a favor.
2: What do you want?
3: There's a small city about 300 miles from here. Go there with me.
2: So you can put in another phony confession?
3: No. So I can point out my real victim to you.
2: Say that again.
3: I want to show you my victim, the man I am going to kill, the man whose body will never be found, and the crime to which I am going to confess, this time legitimately.
2: I don't believe you.
3: Please, now go to the town with me. I'm now supposed to be a little cracked. Humor me.
2: And if I do?
3: Well, we'll have a little mental chess game, you and I. I'll give you the opening gambit, murder. From then on, it will be your job to checkmate me. Agreed?
2: All right, Dr. Dobbs. I'll go with you. But this will be the last time. Understand?
3: Yes, I understand. This will be the last time.

0: back to The Perfect Crime, another Box 13 adventure with Alan Ladd as Dan Holliday.
1: Well, I went with Dr. Dobbs to the small city. They took me to a restaurant. He seemed to be looking for someone when suddenly...
2: Look, Dan. There he is.
1: Who?
2: The man I'm going to kill.
1: The one who just came in?
2: Yes. Look at him. Describe him to me. I want you to be able to recognize him any place under any conditions.
1: What for?
2: Please, please. Just do as I ask.
1: Well, I see a man about your build, a little younger perhaps. Yes. Nondescript.
2: Uh-huh. His name is Alexander Ferris, and he's a buyer for one of the department stores here.
1: How do you know all this?
2: I looked all over for a victim, and then one day I saw him in our city. I followed him, found out he lives here. Oh, he doesn't even know he's going to die.
1: Dobbs, let's cut out this nonsense.
2: But it's not. Ferris is a bachelor. He lives in a boarding house. Once a month, he takes a trip to our city to buy for the store here.
1: Go on, you're not finished.
2: No, I'm not. I was going to add that Mr. Ferris is going to make one more trip to our city, and that one will be his last.
1: Tell me one more thing. Why did you pick him?
2: Because he seems the logical one. He does things by routine. He stays at the same hotel in our city. He takes the same train there and back home here. Oh, I hate monotony.
1: Uh-huh. Now, suppose I should walk over to Mr. Ferris and tell him that a madman is going to kill him.
2: Go on, try it. You know what he'd do.
1: Yes, I think I do. He'd look at me as though I were the madman. Then he'd call for the police, and I'd be stuck in a nice cell until the police decided I was hung.
2: Exactly. All right, Dan, we're finished here. You've seen the victim. Now we'll go back home, and I'll let you know when the game begins.

0: perfect crime.
1: Do you think he means it?
0: He's got me over a barrel. I don't want to believe him. Sometimes I don't, but...
1: But what?
0: That there's something earnest about him when he talks about it. Well, I can't take a chance. I'm going to keep my eyes on Alexander Ferris. I decided to warn Ferris, so that evening I met the Lakeshore Limited. I tried to get to him, but before I could, he hurried into a taxi. I grabbed the first empty cab I could find and went to the Barrett Hotel. Ferris had already registered and was disappearing into an elevator. I ran across the lobby, but the elevator door closed and Ferris was gone. I got his room number, 708. Took an elevator. We were just passing the fifth floor when... Those were shots. And it came from the seventh floor. I missed my guess. I didn't miss it because on the seventh floor...
2: All right, back to your rooms. Go on, everybody. Go on. You too.
0: You're the house detective?
2: Yeah, who are you?
0: My name's Dan Holliday. Did those shots come from this room?
3: Yes, they did.
0: Dobbs.
3: Hello, Dan. What's happened?
2: Look, I'll take care of this.
3: Of course, but the shots came from that room. I know, because my room is next door.
0: You're next door?
3: Yes. Since I left the university, I've been living here. The house detective will verify that.
2: Sure. But that's got nothing to do with this.
0: Hadn't you better get inside the room and see what's happened?
2: This is my job. But since you stuck your nose in, stay right with me.
0: Have you got a pass key?
2: Yep.
3: You can still smell the powder from the shots.
2: Yeah. Where's the guy that came in here?
0: Look in the bath.
2: Close that door. Now, you two stay right there. I'm going to give this place a look-see. Something fishy here.
3: So your curiosity got the better of you, eh, Dan?
0: You're next door, huh?
3: Yes, convenient, isn't it?
0: Where's Ferris?
3: He's dead.
0: You shot him, I suppose.
3: I killed him, yes.
0: I saw him get on the elevator and come up here.
3: All right, you saw that. What then? Where is he?
2: I don't get this. There ain't a sign of the guy anyplace. But there's his hat, top coat, and valise on the bed.
3: Which proves he came in here.
0: The bellboy will verify it if he came in.
3: All right, let's ask the bellboy.
2: I'm running this until the police get here.
3: Well, by all means, call the police.
0: Dr. Dobbs, would you mind if your room was searched?
3: I was going to suggest it myself.
2: There ain't no fire escape. Nobody fell out the window. And nobody's here.
3: Oh, please, let's look in my room. Then you can question the other guests on this floor.
2: Okay. Come on, you two. Out of this room.
3: Well, Dan, what do you think now?
0: I don't know. Maybe I've stopped thinking. Well, the case was a sensational one. Two shots fired, no body, and no Alexander Ferris. 2 days later, Dr. Dobbs visited me in my apartment.
3: Well, Dan, have you made any headway?
0: I'm not trying.
3: Oh, yes, you are. It intrigues you, doesn't it?
0: It's a hoax. The whole thing is a hoax.
3: Not the whole thing, Dan. I give you my word of honor that I killed Ferris.
0: Will you tell the police that?
3: I already have. I confessed.
0: You what?
3: But they laughed at me. You see, I'm known now as a crank. I confess to all murders. Where is Ferris's body, Holliday? How did I get it out of the room?
0: You didn't. You couldn't have. The other guests rushed to the doors after the shots. The only stairways are at the ends of the corridor. You couldn't have carried his body without being seen.
3: Correct. And the bellboy verifies the fact that Ferris entered his room next to mine.
0: And yours was empty.
3: So, what have you got?
0: Dobbs, I don't believe he killed Ferris.
3: Right, then where is he?
0: I don't know.
3: So, I fulfilled two of the conditions we talked about our first night. Remember what they were?
0: Yes, the victim had to be a stranger to you, and the body had to disappear.
3: And the third condition, I escaped detection and punishment. Dan, why don't you tell the police about me, what you know, what I've told you?
0: They wouldn't believe me.
3: No, they wouldn't. But, Dan, I swear to you that I killed Ferris. If you figure out how I did it, I'll admit it and take my punishment.
0: I am not the police.
3: No, you're not. But you know more about this than they do. I swear to you again, Dan, you have the whole solution in your head. All you have to do is put together the pieces of the puzzle. It's really very simple. Well, goodbye, Dan.
1: Mr. Holliday.
0: Oh, I'm sorry, Susie. I was daydreaming.
1: About Dr. Dobbs? Gee, I think it's some kind of a joke. There just isn't anybody that they've been looking for almost a week now.
0: That's what bothers me. Ferris is missing. He left his hometown, took the train, came here. I saw him, Susie. I saw him then. No Ferris.
1: And the police won't believe Dr. Dobbs.
0: Or me. Kling thinks I'm in the same class as Dobbs.
1: I know.
0: Oh, thanks.

0: be an answer, though. No one, not even an admitted genius such as Dobbs, could kill a man and do away with his body. But there isn't a trace. Look, Dobbs had about 15 seconds to kill Ferris and then hide the body.
1: Yes? What were you going to say?
0: I'm not sure. Dobbs said I had the whole solution in my head. Susie, ever see a magic act?
1: Magic act? Oh, you mean a magician? Sleight of hand?
0: That's right. Sleight of hand, illusions. Now you see it, now you don't. Watch the little lady disappear from under your very eyes. Keep your eye on the magician and miss how the trick is done.
1: I don't know what you're talking about.
0: I'm not sure I do, but I've got an idea. Susie, we're going to send a telegram.
1: Where to?
0: To Alexander Ferris's hometown, to the chief of police.
1: But that's been done, you know that.
0: Sure I do. But the other telegrams were about and concerning Ferris.
1: Well, what's yours going to be?
0: About a perfect stranger. I was shooting in the dark, but I hit. The answer I received to my telegram made me sure I had the solution to Dr. Dobbs' illusion. Smart police work in Ferris's hometown proved it. So that night, I went to see Dobbs.
2: It's nice of you to come to see me, Dan. I was wondering if you'd forgotten me. Everyone else seems to have done so.
0: No, you're not forgotten, Dr. Dobbs. Quite the contrary.
2: Oh? How do you mean that?
0: Just the way I said it. May I sit down?
2: Certainly, please do.
0: Thanks.
2: May I offer you a drink?
0: Oh, no, thank you.
2: Mind if I have one?
0: Please do.
2: You've come to see me for a very special reason, haven't you?
0: Yes, I have. Read this telegram. It's from the police in Ferris's hometown.
2: Huh? Hmm. Did you guess or did they?
0: I did.
2: I'm glad. Glad you were my audience. It was fun playing to you.
0: Yes, you were the magician. I was the kid in the audience with his mouth open and his mind closed.
2: Magician? Not quite.
0: Oh, yes. Like the trick where the magician shows the audience a nice big red ball. He gets them used to seeing it. He conditions them to its size, its shape. Then he covers the ball with a handkerchief, makes a mystic pass, and the ball is gone.
2: Go on. What then?
0: Ah, but the ball never disappears. It never goes under the handkerchief. All the audience sees is a similar shape, outlined under the silk.
2: Yes, I'm very happy I chose you as my audience.
0: I'm not. I don't like to be the one to catch you.
2: Well, why not? I took the risk.
0: Ferris never came to the city. You got off the Lakeshore Limited that night.
2: And what else, Dan?
0: You called me and told me Ferris would come here. That day, in his hometown, you pointed him out. You made me take a good look at him. About your height and build. I even mentioned that, I think.
2: Yes, you did. Go on.
0: Before he left, you came here. You intercepted him, killed him, in his own hometown. You took his top coat, hat, and valise. Then you dressed him in entirely different clothes, took his body to the freight yards. That telegram from the police there verifies that an unidentified man was found dead.
2: Yes, unidentified because the police weren't anxious to identify that body.
0: But they did this afternoon. Dental work proves the man to be Ferris. You see, Dobbs, there's always a clue, always. There is no perfect crime.
2: But just a moment. There were three conditions to the action of committing a perfect murder. Now, I fulfilled two. Now, the third. I must escape detection and punishment. How is anyone going to prove what you've just said?
0: By your admissions, Dobbs. The police are in the next room and outside in the hall. They've heard every word.
2: There are still a few things to clean up, but there isn't time, is there? I still have to escape punishment.
0: I'm sorry, but you can't. Okay, boys, come on in.
2: Well, well. The police. But, Dan, I still say I fulfilled the last condition to escape punishment. It's a good thing you didn't take the drink I offered you. I knew as soon as you came in that you had me. Dan... Explain how I did it. It's no fun doing something clever if no one appreciates it.
0: Dobbs. Dr. Dobbs.
2: So long, Dan. Don't forget to explain the rest. Spino, wonderful chess game. Now, checkmate.

0: did he kill Mr. Ferris in the hotel?
1: I told him. He didn't, Susie. He killed Ferris in the man's own hometown. You see, I thought I'd followed Ferris to the hotel from the station, but I had followed Dobbs.
0: And then?
1: Very simple. Dobbs had reserved a room next to Ferris's. Then, disguised as Ferris, he went into the room Ferris had reserved. Dobbs took off the top coat, hat, put the valise on the bed, fired two shots, blanks, then stepped quickly into his own room. You see?
0: Oh, sure. Leaving the other room empty.
1: Right. So everyone was looking in the wrong place for Ferris. Everyone assumed he had really come to this city. Like the old trick with the ball, Susie. You think you see it, but you don't. So you look in the wrong place.
0: He was really smart, wasn't he?
1: Susie, just remember this. No matter how smart you are, there's always somebody who'll trip you up. Everyone makes mistakes.
0: But Dr. Dobbs didn't.
1: Oh, yes, he did. He made the same mistake I did. He looked in the wrong place.
0: Well, what do you mean?
1: You see, I had to trap him into a confession. He assumed the dental work would identify Ferris's body. But the man found in the freight yards had perfect teeth and no dental work. Good night, Susie.
2: 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Box 13 is directed by Richard Sandville, and this week's original story was written by Russell Hughes. Original music is composed and conducted by Rudy Schrager, and the part of Susie is played by Sylvia Picker. Vern Carstensen is in charge of production. Box 13 is a Mayfair production from Hollywood. Watch for Alan Ladd in his latest Paramount picture.
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2: The Adventures of Frank Grace, starring Tom Collins. Changed many things, the face of the earth and the people on it. Before the war, Frank Race worked as an attorney, but he traded his law books for the cloak and dagger of the OSS. And when it was over, his former life was over too. Adventure had become his business. The Adventures of Frank Race.

0: And now we join Frank Race for the adventure of the Roughnecks Will.
1: Sometimes people come back to you through the years. People you used to know or have worked with. They come in unexpected phone calls or chance meetings on the street of some strange town. And some of them you want to see and some you hope you'll never see again. Jim Fallon was one of the former. We'd gone through law school together, played football together. And one night in 1943, we'd almost died together in a parachute jump behind Rommel's lines. So when Mark Donovan relayed Jim's call to me, I told him to ignore the red lights. I was full of the excitement that always comes from the thought of seeing an old friend or an old flame.
2: There's a layout. Office suite 401 to 416. Look at the names on that door, will you? Fallon, Forster, Peabody, Morton, and LaRoche. Tiny's at law.
1: Yes, Jim Fallon's come a long way, Mark.
2: That guy has to come a long way when he spends every day walking to 16 office.
1: Yep, that's good.
2: No. He said you should come through the door marked 411, ignoring that it is marked private.
1: Sounds top secret. Here's 411. Hello, Jim.
3: Grace. Oh, man, it's good to see you.
1: You know Mark Donovan.
3: We spoke on the phone. How are you?
2: Hi.
1: I understand you're having a little trouble, Jim.
3: Grace, this isn't little. You can brush any doubts out of your mind by mentioning the name of my problem. Martin Bayard Cullen.
1: Could be serious.
2: Wait a minute, that name sounds familiar. Who is he?
1: Martin Bayard Cullen's an old man who avoids publicity. He can't avoid it altogether, though. It's hard to avoid it if you happen to be one of the 10 richest men in the world.
2: Holy cow.
3: We handle his legal business, Race. Since this morning, though, I've been wishing he didn't.
1: He's kicking up his heels, huh?
3: No. Somebody broke into this office last night. They opened Cullen's will. I want you to read the will, Race. He wrote it himself. And it's an invitation to murder.
1: Is this it?
3: Yes.
1: Brief, isn't it? One paragraph.
3: One paragraph, written with TNT. Go ahead, read it.
1: It is my wish that my entire fortune pass into the hands of only one person. However, I list here the four persons who have been closest to me, with the provision that the entire estate go to the last one surviving.
2: Last one surviving? Oh,
1: you know the four people named here, Jim?
3: Yes. Two of them are granddaughters of his wife by a former marriage. Cullen never had any children.
1: Well, they must be Joan and Leona Richards.
3: Yes. And there's Carrie Bragg. She's been Cullen's nurse for the past 10 years. The man, Bill Forsyth, is Cullen's secretary.
1: And all any one of them has to do to become fabulously wealthy is murder the other thing.
3: That kind of money has turned some pretty nice people into murderers, right?
1: Yes, it has. Tell me, does Cullen know his will?
3: Yes. I informed him immediately. I asked him to change the will at once and let it be known that it has been changed.
1: But he won't do it, huh?
3: Nope. And he told me not to call an investigator. I can't hold still for that.
1: I'd like to have a talk with Cullen. Will you clear a meeting?
3: I'll try. I'll do it while you're driving up to this place. The estate is called Gray Acres. It's in Larchmont.
1: Gray Acres was appropriately named. The house had the grim aspects of a medieval castle. Even the grass and trees seemed colorless and drab, despite the evidence of care. Martin Baird Cullen matched the general atmosphere. Only his large, dark eyes glittered through a shriveled and pasty skin as he lay propped up by pillows. When he spoke, his voice belied his mighty years.
4: My orders to Fallon were quite precise. I want no investigation. I let you in so I could tell you that. Now get out.
1: I am not here on your behalf, Mr. Cullen. I just wanted to see what kind of a man it is who uses his fortune to try to influence murder.
4: Since I'll be the first to be murdered if it does happen, it's still my affair.
5: It's time for your medicine, Mr. Cullen.
4: This is one of my heirs, Race. Or shall we say that Miss Bragg is a candidate? She doesn't seem to be out murdering anybody, but she is giving me medicine to drink. Someday it may not be exactly what the doctor ordered. Isn't that right, Miss Bragg?
5: That's right, Mr. Cullen.
4: She agrees with me, Ray. See? Everybody agrees with an old man. Especially when he has millions, they may get their claws on.
1: Come on, Mark. Let's get out of here.
2: Yeah. The medicine ain't the only thing that smells in this room. Now, there's a sweet old guy. Can you tell me how that prone with the lemon personality get to be rich?
1: He started out as a roughneck on a drilling crew. Oil well carry. Now he's loaded. Oil and steel, bonds, stocks, cattle. You name it, he's got it.
6: You seem pretty well informed about the old man,
1: Rich. Oh, hello, Forsythe.
6: How'd the interview go?
1: Not too well. You warned me. Now, look, Forsythe, you're his secretary. Anybody been especially snooty lately?
6: Only me, frankly. I have my finger on all of the old man's affairs.
1: You know about the will?
6: I've always known about the will. You see, Race, I typed it.
3: You know, Race, that old guy must be tired of living. And at his age, I can understand it.
1: At his age, a man can be tired of a lot of things, Marcus. But he can also be very determined.
3: Hmm? Like about what?
1: About not wanting things investigated. Yeah, there's been a blue convertible perched on our tail since we left the estate.
3: Well, I will lose it, but quick.
1: Now, let's play it the other way. Slow down, come to a stop at that billboard sign,
3: right?
1: All right, get out. Pretend to be checking the tires.
3: I get you. Here comes a car. Slowing down.
1: Gotta stop, you know?
3: Stop, Ray, stop!
1: Come on, Mark, behind the sign.
3: Get back now.
1: Keep low.
3: Now you must have winged him. I got out of control.
1: He's hurt. Not badly. Let's follow him.
3: I can't. Look, he nicked one of the tires on my heap.
1: Oh, that's too bad. It was too dark to get the license number.
3: Get all the numbers I need. They say that somebody doesn't want us around. Get a look at the driver?
1: No, I just fired at the hood. Now let's get that tire changed. Pay another call.
3: On who?
1: On Joan and Leona Richards, Cullen's granddaughters.
3: Things which live here are related to that old money bags. I will bet you we are about to come face to face with a couple of pigs.
1: Remember, Marcus, they're only related by marriage.
7: Yes?
1: Yeah, my name is Frank Race. I'm an investigator working for your grandmother's attorney.
7: Oh, won't you come in? I'm Leona Richard.
1: The hallway was dim, and so was the room. But not so dim that you couldn't see the large eyes. Eyes that could reflect hurt easily. And they looked as though they made a habit of it. Except for that, her face was plain. But something about her said, if I ever come into your arms, you won't want to let me know.
7: I'd offer you a drink or something, Mr. Race, but, well, the household budget won't stretch that far.
3: Well, I could run down and pick up a...
1: Never mind, Mark.
7: If my grandfather sent you to bring me back to Gray Acres, Mr. Race, I won't leave my sister.
1: Saying that doesn't make you happy. I didn't know you'd left Gray
7: Acres. We moved out 3 months ago.
1: Why?
7: Because my sister...
5: Because his sister had reasons. And the reasons are nobody's business but mine.
1: Another girl stood in the doorway to the bedroom. She looked like Leona, only she was beautiful. But her eyes were deep and dark. But hard as polished onyx. A few seconds before I realized that her left arm was hung in a sling.
7: Joan, this is Mr.
5: Lee. I heard everything. What do you want?
1: Your grandfather wrote a will, and some eager beaver opened it. Even ahead of schedule.
5: Let me do that.
1: In terms of the will, might place your life in danger. Your life and your sister.
5: Suppose you let me worry about that.
1: No, but it doesn't end there. This particular will might also work in reverse and make you the menace.
5: Sounds like Grandpa's up to his old divide and conquer trick.
7: Don't say things about him, John, please.
5: I know you're fond of him, but I'm not.
1: Do either of you own a blue convertible?
7: Well, yes, I do. She owns it. And I use it.
1: I see. Now tell me, why the sling? What happened to your arm?
5: I don't think my answer is going to surprise you, Mr. Ray. Somebody shot me.
3: Look, Grace, what for are we going back to that mausoleum?
1: I think it might be wise to hang around Gray Acres for a while.
3: Think that John Richards' dame was the one who was using us for target practice?
1: Yeah, slow down, Marcus. There's the gate to Gray Acres up ahead.
3: Well, there's more than a gate there, Rick. There's a guy with a shotgun blocking the road.
1: You stay in the car. I'll talk to him.
8: Put your hands up there.
1: Air up.
8: Who are you? What you want?
1: My name's Race. I'm working for Mr. Cullen's attorneys.
8: Oh, yeah. Told me he was here earlier today. I'm Blair. Tom Blair. Old man Cullen hired Miss Dobbs' property.
0: Cullen hired him?
8: Yeah. Used to work for him before, you know. Whenever there's trouble, it sends for Black.
0: Well, do you have orders not to let me through this gate?
8: Well, I use my own judgment. Cullen's got a lot of faith in my judgment.
0: Well, do I pass or do I make camp out here on the road?
9: Who is it, Blair?
8: Oh, Miss Forsythe. That investigating fella.
9: Oh.
6: Hello, Race.
0: I thought I'd come back, just in case.
6: As I had a hunch you would, I have a room prepared for you and your friend.
8: You let him in, Mr. Forsythe?
6: Have any objections, Blair?
8: Me? Why should I?
6: I was just wondering, that's all. I'll drive up with you, Race. There's space for your car in the garage. I think you'll be comfortable in here.
2: Holy smokes. Allie Cann would be comfortable in this joint. Even without reading. I don't know.
0: Yeah, before you go, Forsythe, I've got a question.
6: Fire away.
0: Was Joan Richards here this afternoon when I was here?
6: No, she wasn't. But Leona was.
0: Driving a blue convertible?
6: Oh, yes. It was a present from her grandfather last Christmas. As a matter of fact, I got one too, Race. And so did Mrs. Bragg, the nurse.
2: You mean there were three of them?
6: That's right, three of them. Good night.
0: Convertible. All identical. I thought about it. And after we turned in, I dreamed about it. Leona had been here, but Joan was the one who'd been shot. I twisted fitfully and seemed to doze off by me. And then...
2: Oh, hold it, hold it. Hold it. Race, hold it, hold it.
0: Somebody screamed. Come on. Where's the light switch?
6: I'll get it.
0: Martin Baird Cullen lay propped on the pillows. His staring eyes fixed right on us, his withered old hands motionless against the white counterpane. It wasn't the stare of death, though. His glittering eyes turned to the far side of the bed. I moved around to see what he was staring at. I needed only one look. She was on the floor in a crumpled heap, her neck very neatly broken. Nurse Carrie Bragg wasn't going to inherit anything. She was dead. We'll return to the adventures of Frank Race in just about 1 minute.

0: And now, back to the adventures of Frank Race.
1: The murder of Nurse Carrie Bragg narrowed the field of Cullen's potential heirs to three. Leona and Joan Richards and Bill Forsythe. Which meant the two more of them had to die before there was any payoff. I sent Mark into town to get a few answers from Jim Fallon at his law office. And I started for a stroll around the grounds when... No telling where the shot had come from. I dived behind a hedge, flushing some birds. I caught a wisp of smoke coming from a clump of trees near the ivy-covered wall. Got off a wild shot in return.
2: Hi! Who's shooting there?
1: You should know. You started it.
2: That you, Ray?
1: Yes.
2: Well, this is Mayhill. Glass!
1: I knew it wasn't Gregory Peck.
2: You crazy man. What you shooting at May for?
1: I wasn't shooting at you until you tried to pick me off with that rifle. Come out of those trees with your hands up.
2: Man, I wasn't shooting at you.
1: You clipped the top of the hedge as soon as I dove into it.
2: I didn't even fail you. I was just shooting the blue jay. Yeah, I come out holding the gun over my head.
1: What makes you so hot about blue jays, Bram?
2: Oh, they're bad, man, bad. Get in the chicken coops, suck the eggs dry, you know.
1: There aren't any chicken coops here.
2: Well, I guess I just got the habit from down home.
1: Maybe yes, maybe no. I think you were trying to scare me, Bram.
2: Oh, now, why would I want to do a thing like that?
1: I don't know. But whether it's me or a bunch of innocent birds you're after, take a tip. Make your first shot count the next time you start playing this game. Because next time, I won't miss. Mark came back from Cullen's office with information to turn out a few lights. His latest will of Cullen's had been drawn up 3 months before and replaced a more sane, reasonable request that had been popular on the attorneys. The contents of the first will told me it was time to have another chat with Leona and Joan Richards.
3: Please believe me, Mr. Ray. I knew nothing at all of my grandfather's will. Either the first one or the new one that's causing all the trouble.
1: His original will left you 1/3 of his estate and the rest was to go to charity.
3: That doesn't surprise me, Mr. Ray. Leona's his favorite.
1: Then you should be interested in the contents of the new will. Because they call for action, not orders.
3: You're wasting your time, Mr. Ray. I know the contents of the new will and I didn't have to break into Fallon's office to learn them. Going out. Leona likes to answer questions, but I don't.
4: Oh, Ray, she's so stubborn. Suppose something happens to her.
1: Hey, this is no time to break up, eh?
4: I'm sorry. I'm so nervous and upset.
1: Here, let me use my handkerchief. Here, we can get those eyes pretty again.
4: My coffee?
1: No. If you can do that without practice, you'll mean murder next time, Mom.
4: You don't believe me, do you?
1: Should I?
4: It's true. I've never danced. I've never had a date, and I'm 24. Now go ahead and laugh at me.
1: You mean that? I'm not laughing.
4: Grandfather never thought that any man was good enough for us. That's why Joan was angry with him. That's why we left Gray, because after he found out that you...
1: Go ahead.
4: I can't.
1: What did your grandfather find out about Joan? Maybe important.
4: I can't tell you. I can't, that's all.
1: All right, baby. It's your secret and you can keep it. I only hope it doesn't cost you your life.
2: Well, hey. About time you got back. Where you been?
1: I've been walking around town. Thinking.
2: About a dame, judging by the look and the kissing. And I'll bet it's that Leona Richards, too. Brother, that's bad.
1: Well, if you mean one of the girls killed Carrie Bragg, you're way off base, Marcus. They didn't do it.
2: Oh, brother. You got so many stars in your eyes, you can't see them all.
1: The old man's angry with him. He might change a will in the spur of the moment and change it within an hour. I know that.
2: All right, so what?
1: So, if either of them intended to latch onto the whole fortune, they'd have killed Cullen first to make sure the will isn't changed.
2: Wait a minute. That makes sense. With that Bragg, they ain't dead. That only leaves one guy.
1: Yes. This is Bill Forsythe, Cullen's secretary. Let's go in and have a talk.
2: Okay. What's your sister?
1: Well, this is the one he came out of last night. Forsythe!
2: Maybe he's in the light there. That's where he works.
1: Yeah, we'll see you later. Meanwhile, I'm going to look around in here.
2: Hey, what are we looking for?
1: I don't really know, Marcus. You go through that bureau and I'll take the writing desk.
2: Here. Okay.
1: You're a very neat person, Bill Forsythe. Everything in order.
2: Yeah. Hey, he wears nylon shorts, so look. Imagine me anything.
1: Well, never mind, I'd keep going. You may come in.
2: Yeah. Seem to be anything but clothes in here. I guess it'll... Hey, look at this.
1: What is it?
2: Frank's picture of John Richards in a bathing suit. That babe should wear tighter dresses, this I never know.
1: Hmm. Look at the inscription down in the corner.
2: Huh? Oh, I didn't notice
1: that. You wouldn't. To Bill with all my love, now and forever. John.
2: Wait a minute. There's something else under the guy's pajamas. It's the letters. Hey, listen to this. Darling, Miss Bragg says the doctor gave grandfather a sedative. I can reach his tonight usual place.
1: Is it a sign?
2: No. It must be John.
1: Put everything back.
2: Does it mean something?
1: It means plenty. Old man Cullen found out about Joan and Bill Forsythe. And he knows that Kerry Bragg was helping him.
2: So he set up the will to start them knocking each other off.
1: I'm afraid that's it.
2: Are you going to look around anymore?
1: Well, just in the closet. I want to find out if Forsythe has any weapons hidden around. You take that one, I'll take this one.
2: Race. Race, come here.
1: What is it?
2: Oh, brother. It's Forsythe. He's been hanged.
1: The next few hours, the number of police in the grounds at Gray Acres were almost equal to the blades of grass. I cleared permission and took Mark into town for a visit to the morgue. Only it was a newspaper morgue.
2: Look, Tom, look, I've read the newspapers for the past 10 years and my thumb is worn out turning the pages.
1: Keep going.
2: All right, but what are you looking for?
1: Just the items, Dateline, Texas. If it comes up, roll up.
2: Nothing ever happens in Texas except an occasional murder like this one, eh?
1: What is it?
2: Old stuff. Happened 8 years ago. Any oil fields. A wildcat are killed in a gunfight by a guy... named Blair. Tom Blair.
1: That's it, baby. Give it to me. Here, look. A witness said Blair did the shooting and couldn't identify him before the grand jury. No indictment.
2: Yeah, but how could he not recognize a man he knows?
1: He must have been bought off. Look at this. The murdered man had refused to sell Cullen an oil lease, and Blair was in charge of Cullen's drilling operations. Come on. We've got to get back to Gray's Acres fast.
2: He's all lit up. There's Glenn, one of the maids.
1: Oh, it's carrying somebody. Hurry.
5: Race, give me a hand here.
1: That's John Richards they're carrying. Yeah, look, Mark, grab the car and get out of here. Find Leona Richards and stick to her. Bring her back here.
2: Right.
1: Yeah, here, Blair, let me grab her. What happened?
5: My bomb.
4: She was in the garage with the motor running. I fought by. It's really tough.
1: Look.
5: All right.
1: Put it down there.
5: I'm afraid you're dead, Race.
1: Yes, some 30 years.
4: Oh, well, not myself, John.
1: Does Cullen know about this?
5: Well, now, how could he know, man? We just hauled her out this minute.
1: I think I'll go tell him.
5: You sure will bust it out.
1: Yes, he sure will. Cullen seemed never to sleep. His eyes burned at me as I came into the room, and there was a little color in his cheeks. He made no effort to conceal the victory he was tasting. If I had things figured right, though, I had one ace. The fifth ace in the deck. A joker.
6: We had a race.
1: There's been an accident, Cullen.
6: Yes. People always blame their things on accidents, Race. Usually things that happen are planned to happen. Didn't anybody ever tell you that?
1: Now, one of your granddaughters is dead, Cullen. This time I know it was an accident. A mistake. Because the wrong girl got killed.
6: The wrong girl?
1: Yes. It wasn't Joan, Cullen. Leona is dead. His eyes went wild, and the veins at the side of his neck thickened, and a flood of red spilled across his cheeks. He drooled at the corner of his mouth, and then he screamed,
6: Bill! Bill!
5: I'm here, Mr. Cullen.
6: Leona, I told you not to hurt Leona. You were supposed to kill Joan and the others.
5: Shut up, you old fool.
1: That's all I wanted, Cullen. He did kill Joan. Leona's safe.
6: Leona.
5: I'm afraid you've been too smart, right?
1: He moved toward me. A drilling roughneck, squat and solid. I fought tough men, but not as tough as this one. His hands were as hard as a diamond drill.
5: Oh,
1: okay. Try to keep him off. No matter how hard I hit him, he's closing in.
5: He got his hands on my throat.
6: Now, Race, I won't kill you.
5: Struggled, twisted, but was no good.
1: Suddenly, I got tired, blacked out. Across the centuries and out of time and space, I came alive again. I didn't know whether I was in this world or the next, because the dead eyes of Martin Bayard Cullen stared down at me from where he'd slumped across the edge of the bed, seized with a final heart attack. Then I heard a welcome voice that belonged to the living.
2: Come on, you ain't dead. Wake up, will you?
1: No.
5: You're high, Mark.
2: High. That's all that Blair has got. Look, I grabbed the end wrench when I went to it.
1: You couldn't have gone all the way back into town and come back.
2: No. You see, I got to thinking. I turned around. I figured the flare was the heavy, so how could we only get hurt if he was here? I figured the old man was using the well to cover his own body with.
1: Yes, sir.
2: Yeah, I thought so. I called the cops while he was out, and the owner called here. I told her the whole story, and she wanted to see us.
1: Oh, that's good, Marcus. Very good. Because I want to see her, too. She'll be one of the richest girls in the world when Cullen's will goes to promenade. And her education's been woeful, I guess. You'd have to be taught how to protect her, sir.
2: And you're going to teach her how?
1: Well, I ain't going to be shooting blue jays, boy.

The Adventures of Frank Race, starring Tom Collins with Tony Barrett as Mark Donovan, comes to you from Hollywood. Others heard in tonight's cast were Gloria Blondell, Frank Lovejoy, Michael Ann Barrett, and Wilms Herbert. This series is written and directed by Buckley Angel and Joel Murcott. The music is composed and played by Ivan Dittmar. Be sure to be with us again at the same time next week for another dramatic chapter in The Adventures of Frank Race. Art Gilmore speaking. This is a Bruce Ells production.

0: Paulson, Charlie Butterworth for your contribution to the evening's fun. And immediately after Tiny's message, there's a little vocal contribution I'd like to make. All right, Tiny?
1: Thank you, Al. Okay, Lud? Little ballad is called Hands Across the Table. Whether it conjures up a picture of two romantic people holding hands or a picture of Junior reaching across the table for a second piece of cake, I want you to remember this one fact. Those hands, no matter whose they are, can spread the germs of many common diseases. That's why I want you to realize how important it is to keep hands clean, to wash them regularly and always before meals with Lifebuoy, which not only removes dirt, but helps to remove germs. Teach the children this habit. Form it yourself. Always use Lifebuoy for hands and face as well as the bath.

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3: Barry Craig speaking. There's one little thing a confidential investigator has in common with a crooner or a tap dancer. Ballyhoo. You can't get enough of it. The right kind of publicity break with pictures, match, and your fees skyrocket. Even better than money, you promote your pick of jobs, scoop off the cream. I wangled me a break like that. A lady reporter, Mona Gale, assigned to follow me around by the True Life Picture magazine. An elegant redhead, lugging a camera and a notebook, she'd been ordered to profile me and get the story of my life from cradle to now. But the assignment had her miffed, I could see. I wasn't important enough people for her.
4: Is there some point to this dreary hike you've got me on, Mr. Craig?
3: Yeah, there is. Tenement Row, near the docks. America's melting pot. Out of it comes governors, songwriters, bookies. Look around you.
4: I have looked around me.
3: Let's start taking notes. Garfield Place. I was a kid on this block. That rat trap there. I played stickball off the stoop. Go ahead, sister. Make with a pencil.
4: Must I?
3: Posterity will want to know.
4: Are you naturally egotistic, Mr. Craig?
3: Are you naturally a snob?
4: I'm tired.
3: So have a seat. Here, on the stoop. Ah, what's better than sitting? Grand view, huh?
4: Great. Dirty-faced children, pushcart, squalor. Isn't there some other way of profiling you, Mr. Craig?
3: Like?
4: Oh, one of those celebrated cases you perform in so heroically. Couldn't I just watch you at work?
3: Sure, if I had a case, which right now I haven't. Come on, beautiful, get the feel of this block. Imagine back to me as a kid. That kid over there, reading the comics. Now, he could be me once upon a time.
4: How about that weird-looking boy carrying the parrot?
3: Boy carrying a what?
4: Parrot.
3: Well, yes. What do you know? The kid is carrying a parrot.
4: And coming this way, too. He wants to pose for a before and after picture with you.
5: Hey, want to buy a parrot, mister, for cheap, mister?
3: I don't think so, sonny. He yours?
5: No, I found him on the docks. Lost. He's sick.
3: Sick?
5: Yeah. Look at the blood on his foot.
3: Yeah, it is blood. Bring him closer.
5: Hey, what you examining him for, like a doctor?
3: Funny. The parrot hasn't been hurt. Not a scratch on him, I can see.
4: But the blood?
3: I'll bet ten. It's human blood.
4: Human blood, Mr. Craig?
3: Yeah. Now, figure that.
4: Oh, if only the parrot could talk.
5: Hey, he talks good. Watch. Hey, go ahead, you talk.
6: Ugh! Don't shoot me! Don't shoot me!
4: Is that the parrot talking, or is the boy a ventriloquist?
6: Help! Murder! Help! Murder!
3: It's the parrot, all right. Yelling bloody murder. Sit tight, sister. You hold on to that parrot.
4: Where are you going?
3: To telephone check with Lieutenant Trav Rogers at police headquarters. I want to know what bloody corpse the parrot belongs to. Could be you will be watching me work after all. Mona got to watch me work. Over the phone, Lieutenant Trav Rogers set up a date for the parrot to be reunited with his master. The setting for the sentimental reunion was the city morgue.
7: Roll him out, Ernie. The parrot belonged to him, Craig.
3: Steady, Morgan. Who was he, Trav?
7: Vince Larimer, according to an identification card in his wallet. He was found on the docks beside an empty birdcage. Shot to death by an unknown assailant.
3: And?
7: We traced him to a banana boat. He booked passage from Honduras to New York.
3: Period?
7: Period. On ship, Larimer kept to himself, stayed in his cabin. A mystery figure, isn't that how a reporter would headline him, Miss Gale? That parrot you two chanced across was Larimer's only known companion.
3: Can I see the cage the parrot came in, Rogers?
7: If you must meddle.
3: I'm being immortalized by True Life magazine, so please don't louse it up.
7: This is the cage.
3: How do you figure the parrot escaped, Trav?
7: Larimer was shot. He dropped the cage. This padlock broke off in the fall. The cage door flew open, etc., etc.
3: And the parrot kept a walk, huh? No, Lieutenant, I don't think so.
7: You don't?
3: Not enough concussion for a padlock to snap off. Larimer could only be carrying the cage a couple of feet off the ground.
7: So?
3: Look at the twists in the wire here, where the padlock was originally secured.
7: Wire is unusually twisted.
3: The padlock didn't break off. It was broken off, deliberately.
7: But why would a killer stop to do that, Craig?
3: I'm puzzled like you're puzzled. Any other personal belongings found on the late Vince Larimer?
7: Just this wristwatch, pocket knife, the silver ring.
3: The silver wedding ring. The end?
7: The dead end. A corpse, a parent, a few meaningless trinkets. Where would you go from here, Mr. Holmes?
3: Oh, you're sure working hard at lousing me up with Mona. But it so happened a detour developed in the dead end. The next morning, while I was sorting my mail over coffee and sinkers in the crosstown diner, and while waiting for the red-headed Mona to show up for her day's grind, the mail was the usual garbage. Bills, all of them stamped final notice. Circulars advising me where to get my pants pressed, where to buy my geraniums. And one circular I really stopped to read. The Starbright Park Museum of Murder. Exhibits in wax. The circular entitles bearer to a 50% admission discount.
4: Good morning, Mr. Craig.
3: The ripened friendship we've got, it's time you call me Barry.
4: With a good morning kiss.
3: If that's how you like to start your day.
4: Look, I was assigned to you to play Boswell, Barry, not Madame Bovary. And what, pray, have you in store for me today?
3: A trip to the Starbright Amusement Park.
4: Amusement Park?
3: Read the circular.
4: Bargain rate. So?
3: Read where it says about the new wax exhibit.
4: Oh, see, the brutal murder of Vince Larimer. So real, it will startle you. Hey, Vince Larimer.
3: Our corpse of yesterday.
4: But how...
3: How could a wax exhibit already be set up for the customers less than 24 hours after the murder happened?
4: Yes, and circulars printed.
3: Printed and in the mails. One of them in the mails to me.
4: You think it was purposely?
3: I'd be a dope not to think that. I'm not only being invited to get a look at Vince Larimer being shot, but also at who is shooting him. All this in wax.
4: It's incredible.
3: I'm in an incredible business, beautiful. In what other business can you get an educated redhead personally assigned to you? Starbright Park was a ramshackle amusement area, a stone's throw off a public highway.
4: Well, here's your Museum of Murder. Those signs, shocking, sensational, lurid.
3: And closed. No ticket taker, no open door.
4: It's boarded up?
3: There's a bell here, this side door.
8: What do you want?
3: A word with the owner, lady.
8: I'm the owner.
3: Oh. I'm Barry Craig. This is Miss Gale.
4: So what?
3: I got a circular from you in this morning's mail. This one.
4: You and 1,000 other people, mister. Everybody from A to C in the telephone directory.
3: Oh, and you didn't mean the circular especially for me?
4: Are you out of your mind?
3: Often. The circular advertises an exhibit of the murder of a man named Vince Larimer.
4: You come to prove to me you can read?
3: And also to see the exhibit.
4: Another time when we're open.
3: You're closed?
4: For safety repairs. The building department found 14 violations.
3: Oh.
4: Come again.
3: Wait. I want in.
4: You say that like a cop.
3: Invite us in. Having fun, Moore?
8: It's gruesome.
3: Snyder and Ruth Gray in the hot seat. Dillinger bleeding all over a Chicago sidewalk. Why, baby, you're holding hands.
8: I get affectionate and morbid surroundings.
4: The Vince Larimer murder's the last one in the row, right after Bluebeard. Here it is.
3: Some light on the subject, please.
4: I got no lights to switch on. The power battery's disconnected. Another order of the almighty building department. Here, you can use this flashlight.
3: Thanks. Hey, quite a likeness.
8: Barry, the victim does look like Vince Larimer.
3: Like Larimer posed for it. Even the clothes, the pinstripe suit.
8: And holding a cage with the parrot still in it.
3: A minute before the actual murder, the scene's supposed to be. Miss, or is it madam?
4: It's Dolly. Dolly Flanders.
3: Dolly, the hooded killer holding the gun. Why the hood?
4: I don't get your question.
3: Is there a head, a face under the hood?
4: Yes, I guess there is.
3: Model, how?
4: How?
3: In the likeness of the killer, I mean.
4: In the likeness? Well, how could that be?
3: That's a question I'm saving for later. First, suppose you raise the hood. Get in there and raise it, Dolly.
9: Don't raise it, Dolly.
8: Barry!
3: Voices jump you all the time in my business, Mona. You take it calmly.
9: Freeze as you are, Dolly. Craig?
3: Yeah?
9: Drop that flashlight. Try beaming it at me. And... okay, stubborn.
8: Barry, he shot you!
3: No. Bullseye on the flashlight. My wrist's dead from the concussion.
9: Get flat on the ground, face down, Craig. And your lady friend. Be smart, Craig. From where I am, you're a clay pigeon.
3: Get down, Mona. Horizontal in the wax museum. Include that in the piece you're writing.
8: I'll even include it on my headstone.
9: You, Dolly.
8: What?
9: This box of matches. Pick it up. Now this newspaper. Now roll the newspaper into a torch and light it.
8: It's lit. What shall I do now?
9: A wax figure holding the gun. Stick the torch under the hood and hold it there. Let's see how fast it melts.
3: With the figure melted down, my gun-happy friend took one last precaution.
9: I hate working over a guy when he's down.
3: But you will.
9: So you'll stay put while I leave?
3: In my head set off a chain reaction. The last thing I heard before being blown to bits was Mona screaming. I came around. A long night and 100 years later, I came around. There was a face looking down on me. Pretty with red hair, red eyes from crying over me.
8: Barry.
3: And music, bird music, the music, Mona.
8: It's a yellow canary singing. You're in Dolly Flanders' office.
3: Dolly Flanders? Dolly.
4: I'm not responsible for what happened out there.
3: Who was he?
4: I don't know any more than you do, dark like it was.
3: He didn't want me to see the face under the hood.
8: Because it was his own face, Barry. He's the man who murdered Vince Larimer.
3: Yeah, the obvious conclusion. Maybe even too obvious. Dolly.
10: What?
3: How come a wax

0: business.
1: Yes?
0: I won't be in it anymore after today.
1: Why not?
0: I just sold it, as is, lock, stock, and barrel.
1: Who to?
0: Do I have to answer that, too?
1: Not if it's a secret.
0: It's no secret. Here's my copy of the bill of sale.
1: Know ye by these presents that Howard Crump, purchaser, has this day for the sum of...
0: Mr. Howard Crump thinks he's going to coin a mint running this museum, as it should be run, so he says.
1: Won't he coin a mint?
0: He'll starve to death.
1: That yellow canary of yours, you ever let it out of its cage?
0: Why should I do a fool thing like that?
1: Skipper. Expecting visitors, Dolly?
0: Crump. He haunts the place to see I don't cart nothing away now that he's bought the place. Come in, Crump.
2: Dolly? Oh, excuse me.
0: This is Mr. Craig. With him is Miss Gale.
2: How do you do?
1: Congratulations on your purchase, Mr. Crump.
2: Oh, you know?
1: Yeah, Dolly was telling us. Dolly said you're convinced there's a profit in murder.
2: Hmm? Oh. That's a curious way to put it.
1: Then you put it.
2: Yes, I believe a wax museum can be run profitably, with, of course, judicious management and promotion. The underlying principle, Mr. Craig, in any business...
1: Cut. My aching head, Crump. The head I'm taking out of here is already twice the size I came in with. Coming, Mona? Outside the wax museum in a drugstore, while Mona calmed her fevered nerves with a double coke, I got the cracks in my skull glued and an iodine pomade where it lumped. After that, I telephoned police headquarters. Hello, Lieutenant Trev Rogers? Never mind paging him, Buster. A message will do from Barry Craig. Tell him to check Vince Lorimer's fingerprints with police files. Pronto. Uh-uh. You're asking more questions than I've got answers. Like Dolly had said, the Havemeyer Flat Studio of Fernando Scala, wax sculptor specializing in murder, overlooked the railroad yards. Pint-sized guy Scala, the mouse of a mustache and the look of a fox. With those trains, how can you concentrate on your wax modeling, Scala?
3: Even better with the trains, Mr. Craig. I am filled with the wild rhythm.
1: Spare me the poetry.
3: Then, for the lady?
1: Spare her the poetry, too.
3: All right. I say only what you want me to say.
1: I wonder. Where do you keep your crystal ball?
3: Crystal ball?
1: You identified the man who murdered Vince Lorimer.
3: I identified a murder? You are joking.
1: You modeled a victim and you modeled a killer.
3: Oh, but you are surely mistaken.
1: Am I surely mistaken?
3: I modeled the victim, yes, from the newspaper pictures. And from the imagination also. But the killer, him I did not model.
1: You didn't, huh?
3: Oh, just a head with no face. A head I cover up with a hood because I cannot know the face.
1: Who telephoned you in advance of my coming, Scala? Prime you on how to answer me.
3: Telephone me? But I swear...
1: Was it Dolly Flanders, maybe?
3: Dolly Flanders, the owner of the museum?
1: Dolly Flanders, the ex-owner of the museum.
3: Oh, no, she did not telephone to me. Now, if this interview is over...
1: I'm to scram and take Mona.
3: My apologies for it, but I have so much work.
1: You're a shrewd customer, Scala.
3: Thank you, Mr. Craig, for the great compliment. There are no, flies on you either. Oh, excuse me.
1: He's told all he's going to, Mona, so let's go.
4: Isn't there some way of compelling the truth?
1: Yeah, a way that's a beaut. But I don't think you could stand watching it.
5: I see. Yes. Mr. Craig.
1: What?
5: This is a telephone call. It is for you.
1: Nice job of acting mystified, Scala, over a prearranged deal. Give me the phone. Hello?
6: Craig?
1: You know it's Craig.
6: Guess who this is?
1: The guy I've got a date with, that's for sure.
6: If you live. I won't just shoot a flashlight out of your hand the next time.
1: Through talking?
6: About. I'm on your tail, Craig, every minute. I followed you to Dolly's and I followed you to Scala's. You better stop chasing around asking people questions, Craig. You better stop. Or else...

0: began to wrap itself up with a valuable assist credited to the good Lieutenant Trav Rogers. A return message for me, left with Jake, the elevator op in my office building, suggested that I meet Trav post-haste in the Marble Lawn Cemetery.
1: But why meet in a cemetery?
0: A favorite long-lost aunt. Rogers wants me to help dig her up. Oh, taxi! Hey, taxi!

0: Trav. Trav, where are you?
1: Greg, I'm over here, the first footpath.
2: Greetings, Ghoul. What do you hear from the beyond?
3: Read that tombstone in front of you.
2: In memory of Sam Tracy, born 1910, died 1945. His loving wife, Dolly.
4: Dolly? Barry, Dolly!
2: Don't get into the lieutenant's act, beautiful. It's his show. Let him have the fun.
3: But not here. Somewhere over a hot cup of coffee. That headstone read, Sam Tracy died 1945. He also died in 1951.
4: The same man died twice.
2: What Rogers is saying, Mona, is that our Vince Larimer was also named Sam Tracy once.
3: Right. We checked Larimer's fingerprints with police files, as per your request. Larimer's prints correspond to the prints we have of a Sam Tracy, a one-time thief and safecracker.
4: But there is a Sam Tracy now buried in the Marble Lawn Cemetery.
2: Mona's yet going to convert from reporter to detective. No, beautiful. Whoever's buried in Marble Lawn is a ringer. Someone buried as Tracy as a trick to free the real Sam Tracy, alias the late Vince Larimer.
3: That was my guess too, Barry.
2: Great minds run in the same channels. Who said that? What was the original Sam Tracy trying to escape from?
3: A safe robbery in 1945. Tracy made off with a cash haul of $100,000 belonging to a stockbroker named Rufus Scott. The police gave up when Tracy, the phony Tracy, as it turns out now, died.
2: Died how?
3: In a rooming house fire while hiding out.
2: And the 100 G's?
3: Went up in smoke. So the police thought, I mean. As did the insurance detective in the case.
2: Insurance detective?
3: A certain Sandy Dowell, an eager beaver in his day. Dowell chased Tracy all over North America before the fire burned him out of the case and into retirement. Well, you got something you can contribute, Craig?
2: This. Sam Tracy, alias the late Vince Larimer, was the husband of Dolly, the ex-owner of the Starbright Park Museum of Murder.
3: I read the tombstone, too, genius. Besides, it's a matter of record that Dolly Tracy posed as the widow in the phony burial of her so-called husband in 1945.
2: I guess Dolly to be the very late Larimer's widow this morning.
3: By divination?
2: By a silver wedding ring on her finger. An exact replica of the one you found on the corpse.
3: Well, we know a lot and we know nothing. Tracy got away clean with $100,000. Even got out of the country. Why then did he come back posing as a Vince Larimer? Why take that risk?
2: And get murdered.
4: And who released the parrot? And why?
3: Frankly, Mona, I don't know if that's really significant.
2: Bet on it. It is, Rogers. It's the key to our killer.
3: All right, where would the key fit?
2: Seabright Park, I'd say. Tram?
3: Yes.
2: Suppose I call the move. Can you bear it?
3: If it catches a murderer.
2: Spoken like a good cop. With Trav swallowing his pride enough to backstop me, I storm the Museum of Murder.
5: Yes? You.
2: Close that door, Crump, quick.
5: You seem urgent.
2: Urgent? There's a rifle-happy wild man tagging after me. Where's Dolly?
5: Packed up and gone. I've taken possession.
2: Uh-oh. That's my rifleman. Don't open that door.
5: Where are you going?
2: To your office to telephone for help.
5: Now, look, Craig, I can't get involved in your affairs. Craig!
2: Hello. Hello. Dead. Now the line went dead. Someone's cut your wires, Crump.
5: Craig, you can't stay here. I'm running a business, not a headquarters.
2: You want me dead?
5: No, but...
2: Who is this? My rifle-happy friend's finding a range.
5: Craig, get out of here.
2: I'll be murdered.
5: That's not my concern. I insist you go.
2: You want me to walk out at a certain death?
5: It's certain death anyhow, staying in here, cooped up in here, cornered. Craig, I'll be killed, too. The next bullet might get me.
2: You're raving, Crump.
5: Now you stay here. The room is a death trap.
2: You look green, Crump. Sick, as if you're suffocating.
5: Suffocating? Yes, I am. The room's close. Stifling.
2: Close and stifling, like a cage?
5: Yes,
2: and you hate cages, don't you, Crump?
5: I hate
2: That's cages. Why you let parrots out of cages. You can't stand seeing anything caged.
5: No, I can't see.
2: Even the yellow canary. Dolly's yellow canary. The cage is here, but the canary's gone. You emptied that cage too, eh, Crump?
5: Yes, yes. Craig, I can't breathe. I'm suffocating.
2: Trav and I swapped postmortems and Tony's, while Mona took notes. Claustrophobia, the fear of confinement. Crump couldn't stand anything in cages, or being caged or cornered himself, like I made him feel in his office. It even showed in his clothes. Baggy suits, sizes too big. Shirt open at the neck, no necktie.
3: His clothes gave you the hunch on him.
2: That and the bill of sale Dolly showed me.
3: How so?
2: Crump paid $40,000 for the Museum of Murder. $40,000 for a worthless business.
3: Blackmail?
2: It had to be. Dolly knew it was Crump who'd murdered her husband on the docks. She devised a cute way to make Crump pay off.
3: But why would Crump murder... Now, wait. I think I know. Crump is really Rufus Scott, the stockbroker Sam Tracy robbed 6 years ago.
2: Was hired to rob by arrangement. My bet is that Crump invited Tracy to come tap his safe.
3: I'll buy that, sure. The Scott firm was on the verge of bankruptcy before that robbery. And then Tracy never got to keep the stolen $100,000. He was just the tool.
2: The patsy. Lucky to escape with his life. That's why he skipped the country.
3: But, Craig.
2: But?
3: Who staged the rooming house fire and the burial of a bogus Sam Tracy?
2: Somebody who wanted to permanently shut off police interest in Sam Tracy and in the 100 G's. The man say, you were supposed to be Rogers when you stalked me in the Museum of Murder and helped pull Crump apart at the seams.
3: Ah, ha-ha. The beneficiary of the $100,000 was the thug who worked over you, eh?
2: A thug who could only be one guy. Trav, your retired insurance dick.
3: Sandy Dowell.
2: Sandy Dowell. A guy I've got a date with before you have.
3: Oh, now, Craig, don't be vindictive.
2: Don't you be casual, Trav, about my head. Before you put the cuffs on Dowell, I'm handing him his cuffs, and that's for sure.
4: And before you two stalwarts of the law really go at it in earnest, will you tell me if I've got it down correctly?
2: Some other time, we'll go into a huddle over your notes. Mm-hmm. Just one footnote to murder. Dolly ordered that wax exhibit from Scala and invited me to come see it. It was her way of forcing Crump to come across by her museum.
4: The end?
2: Almost. All it needs now is the clinch.
4: The clinch, Barry?
2: Yeah, to keep your storyline straight. Page one, boy meets girl. End page, boy gets girl. Trav.
3: What?
2: Vamoose, huh?
3: But.
2: All of a sudden, Mona's got that certain primitive look in her educated eye.
3: Oh. Excuse me for being dense.
4: Yeah, scram, Lieutenant. Please do not louse Craig up with the press.
2: Good night, folks. See you next week.

0: have been listening to William Gargan in another exciting transcribed mystery drama from the adventures of Barry Craig, confidential investigator. Tonight's story, Murder in Wax, was written by John Robert. Next week, it's the strange story of the Naughty Necklace, about which Barry Craig has this to say.
1: Next week, I'll tell you how I was hired to buy a string of pearls, which was almost woven into a noose to hang me with. See you next week, folks.
0: Featured in the role of Mona was Joan Alexander. Barry Craig, starring William Gargan, was under the direction of Hyman Brown. This is Don Pardo speaking.
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4: Wheaties presents Dangerous Assignment. On stage tonight from Hollywood, Dangerous Assignment, another in the Wheaties big parade of exciting half-hour presentations. Dangerous Assignment, starring Brian Donlevy as Steve Mitchell.

0: Yeah, danger is my assignment. I get sent to a lot of places I can't even pronounce. They all spell the same thing, though. Trouble. But when I walk into the commissioner's office, I don't realize that this assignment's going to end up with my having to decide whom to hand my gun to, the guy who's trying to help me or the guy who's trying to kill me. Morning, Commissioner.
1: Steve, have a seat.
0: Thanks.
1: Ruth.
2: Yes, Commissioner?
1: Steve's here. How are you doing with this plane reservation?
2: All set. And tell him I've even got a bottle of mosquito lotion for him.
0: Mosquito lotion? Sounds like I'm going to get stung in more ways than one. Where are you sending me?
1: Africa.
0: Oh, great.
1: Steve, you know how vitally important Africa is to most of the world as a source of raw materials. Well, we have positive evidence that certain interests have sent a man to Africa to conduct a hate campaign against us with the tribal witch doctors.
0: Witch doctors? Now, look.
1: Sure, sounds fantastic, but unfortunately, it's true. And you know how much influence those witch doctors have with their tribe. If they ever form into a block against us, the entire position of the United Nations in Africa will be in serious jeopardy. And most of the vital raw materials we get from there will be cut down to a trickle.
0: Mm-hmm. Who is this visiting fireman who's stirring up the trouble?
1: We don't know his name, but according to our information, two British agents have caught up with him and have him in their custody. At present, they're somewhere in the interior, heading for the Gold Coast.
0: You want me to meet them there?
1: Yes, at Fort of Secundi. Your plane will get you there the day after tomorrow. Now, Steve, it's vital to us to find out all we can about the organization behind this man. We're depending on you to get the whole setup out of him.
0: Lucky me, right in the middle again.
1: When you get to the Port of Secundi on the Gold Coast, go to the Black Ivory Bar. You'll be contacted there. Now, Steve, get over there. Talk to this man. And get enough information on his organization so we can smash it to pieces. Well, that's it. You got your assignment? Good luck.

0: dangerous assignment will continue in a moment. Now, here is the Wheaties man, Frank Martin.
1: Begin a great day with Wheaties. 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
2: That's the nice thing about my job. The commissioner always tries to make it sound so easy. All I have to do is drop over to Africa and talk to a guy who's been stirring up trouble among the witch doctors. Sounds like a cinch. But I've got an uneasy hunch that before it's over, some of those witch doctors will be stirring up plenty of trouble for me. It's Wednesday night when I get to Secondi on the Gold Coast, and I head to the Black Ivory Bar. It's almost deserted. But down at one end, a girl raises her eyes at me briefly over her glass. But this is working hours, so I slide onto a stool at the other end of the bar, and pretty soon a fat little gent eases up to me.
3: I haven't been expecting you, Mitchell.
4: Oh? Who are you?
3: Ralph DeGidio, the one who was to contact you here. Come.
4: Where to?
3: The deserted warehouse at the waterfront. The two British agents are holding the man you seek there.
4: Why all this hocus-pocus?
3: This whole thing must be, how you say, undercover. The prison has many friends who would like very much to know where he's been held.
4: Okay. Now, how do we get there? I don't feel like walking much in this heat.
3: But this is but a short distance.
5: Hello.
4: Oh, hi. You decided you liked this end of the bar better, huh?
5: I decided maybe dine with you.
4: Sorry, I already have a date.
5: You could do better, you know.
4: I don't doubt it, but this is business.
5: Suit yourself. All work and no pay,
4: huh? Friendly little town, isn't it, DeGidio?
3: Indeed.
4: Well, come on, let's go.

0: Hey, how much further is this place to get in?
1: See the small building we're approaching at the end of the pier?
0: I don't see any lights in it.
1: But of course not. The windows have been boarded up. Here we are. The door is around this corner. Come.
0: There's no door here.
1: No, indeed, Mitchell.
0: Yeah, I kind of figured this could be a trap. Drop the knife.
1: One more inch and you will be...
0: Drop it before I break your arm. That's better. Now, you and I are going to have a little... Jump. He brings his knee up into my stomach and I jackknife. By the time I get my wind back, he's halfway down the pier. There's an old freighter tied up, swaying in and out with the tide, and just as he gets opposite, his foot catches in the coil of rope. He loses his balance and falls between the pier and the end of the ship. Oh, brother.
2: Too bad.
0: What? Oh, the girl in the bar.
2: The girl in the bar, otherwise known as Alice.
0: Well, thanks for that warning you gave me in the bar, Alice.
2: I'm glad it's registered, Mr. Mitchell.
0: Yeah. The look you sent my way when you told me I could do better than DeGidio sort of started me wondering if he was the right guy. So I was ready for him when he tried to spring the trap on me.
2: If you got my message, why did you leave it?
0: Well, I figured I could get a little information out of him, but by the look of him down there, he's not going to do much talking. Look, where's this guy I'm supposed to talk to, the one the two British agents are bringing in?
2: I'm afraid that's going to be up to you to find out, Mr. Mitchell.
0: What? I thought it was all set up.
2: You're right. It was all set up. They've run into trouble. It looks like you're going to have to go into the jungle after them.
0: Oh, great. What happened to them?
2: Lieutenant Ted Vance can tell you that. He's waiting for you now at headquarters.
0: Who's Lieutenant Vance?
2: In charge of the local police. Come along. I'll take you to him.
3: Well, Mitchell, looks like you're in for a bit of hoop-de-doo.
0: What's the setup, Lieutenant?
3: Well, as you know, two chaps from our intelligence picked up this blighter in the interior and were bringing him down here to Secondi. Well, this afternoon, their native guide staggered in here, more dead than alive. He lasted just long enough to tell us that their party had been attacked in the jungle.
0: By natives?
3: No, although it could have been, the way that blighter has the witch doctor stirred up. No, the party was attacked by some... let us say, friends of this chap.
0: I see.
3: According to the guide, one of our agents was killed and the native bearers ran away. That leaves our other agent with us somewhere in the jungle with his prisoner. His friends are probably scouring the area for him right now. That's why there's a bit of a hurry up necessary. Now, if you'll look at this map, sir.
0: Righto.
3: Here's the area where the attack took place. It's about a day and a half hike from here to some thoroughly nasty country.
0: And you think Withers and his prisoner are somewhere between here and there heading this way?
3: No, I don't. I think Withers realizes his chances of making it alone with his prisoner are pretty slim. I think he's holed up in that same area waiting for help.
0: I see. That's a lot of jungle there. What do I use to find him? Radar?
3: Well, before their guide left to come here for help, he told Withers the best place to hide. Now, you see this bend in the river, the little point of land that sticks out there?
0: Uh-huh.
3: Well, it's a natural vantage point and a lot of natural concealment there. With luck, you may find Withers and his prisoner at that bend of the river.
0: Yeah, with luck. Well, I better get started right away. How many men can you give me?
3: Well, that's the embarrassing part, old boy.
0: What do you mean?
3: I'm undermanned here as it is, and with the threat of uprisings, I've been ordered to keep every available man ready for action here.
0: That's a sounding peachier by the moment. So I'm supposed to sally forth into the jungle alone?
3: Well, not quite. I can give you a native guide.
0: Gee, thanks.
3: I'm sorry. Orders are orders.
0: Yeah. Hey, look, I've got an idea. How about lending me a few of your men just for a few hours?
3: Lending you? I don't quite follow you, old boy.
0: Look, I wouldn't have much chance in that jungle alone against those four rescuers, but if they weren't in the area, then it wouldn't be so bad.
3: Oh, I see. You want my men to draw them off in another direction.
0: That's right. We could all start out together, and then at the right point, my guide and I could get lost. The rest of the party would keep going in another direction. The rescuers might follow them. That would give me a little more time. At least it's a chance.
3: Yes, yes. Well, we'll do it. We'll do it. I'll get three of my men, and I'll give you the best guide I've got, a chap named Mungo. We'll start in an hour.

0: It wouldn't take a very sharp knife to cut this heat, Vance.
1: Quite.
0: And I can't say I care for these mosquitoes.
1: Oh, your aim is terrific, old man. But these little fellows are nothing. Wait until you run into the kind that try to lift you off the ground.
0: Well.
1: Ah, we're coming to the river. This is the jumping off point, Mitchell. Up!
0: Well, at least we've made enough noise for those four guys to be following us, if they're in this area at all.
1: Yes. The rest of us will keep straight on along the river for 2 hours, then we'll start a wide circle back towards Secundi. Mongo!
2: Yes, Buona.
1: Take your orders from Buona Mitchell. Guide him to the bend in the river.
2: Yes, Buona.
0: We'll stay undercover here until we're sure the coast is clear. Then we'll ford the river and go up along the other bank.
1: Right. Well, cheerio, Mitchell.
0: Yeah, pip, pip and all that.
1: Come along, then.
0: Here. We'll roost under these bushes on the riverbank for a few minutes. There we are. This ought to do.
2: One now.
0: Yeah.
2: I hear footsteps.
0: Where?
2: Listen.
0: Yeah, coming along the trail.
2: See, there they are.
0: Yeah, the rescue party. Brother, six of them. That's even worse than we figured. They're following Vance's party, all right. Good. By the time they realize they're on a wild goose chase, I hope we'll be heading back with Willard and his prisoner. Okay, Mongo, let's go.
2: We can cross the river here, Wana. It will not come above our hips.
0: Lead the way. And kindly avoid all crocodiles and snakes. How long you figure it'll take us to get to that bend in the river, Mongo?
2: Well, we'll not get there before morning, Buona.
0: Well, getting too dark to go any farther tonight.
2: Yes. I'd better come here for night.
0: Okay.
2: We stay in these bushes.
1: Yeah.
0: Looks like as good a spot as any. Okay, put our gear here and wait a minute. Hey, what's that?
2: Some dog tribe.
0: What tribe? Friendly, I hope.
2: Not friendly drums. Death. Drums.
0: Oh, great. Probably one of the tribes this guy I'm after has been stirring up. Where are they coming from, can you tell?
2: No, can tell. Sometimes near, sometimes far. Can tell.
0: Well, needless to say, they'll probably keep it up all night, too.
2: Mongo hope so.
0: What do you mean, you hope so?
2: When drums go, it's not bad. When drums stop, it's bad.
0: Yeah, well, they can stop anytime as far as I'm concerned. We better figure out a watch schedule.
2: Mongo watch first.
0: Okay. Call me in a couple of hours. Try sitting in the jungle at night, listening to a few assorted animals and tribal drums, knowing there are six armed men gunning for you. It's great for the nerves. But at least I've got Mongo, and knowing he's out there on watch is a big help. Finally,
3: I get drowsy enough to doze off.
0: Suddenly I snap out of it. At first I think it's a noise that wakes me up, and then I realize it's the lack of noise. The drums have stopped. There's not a sound. The whole jungle is quiet. Too quiet. Mongo, I head for the scream. It's bright moonlight now, but there's no sign of Mongo. Then I round the tree trunk, and there he is. He's lying on his back, and his throat has been cut from ear to ear.
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0: So, Mongo's lying in front of me dead, and I'm on my own. Who killed him? Hostile natives or the rescue party? Suddenly I realize I'm making a pretty good target of myself standing in the moonlight. I dive for the bushes just in time. There's my answer. The natives don't carry rifles. That means the rescue party has figured out Vance's and my decoy scheme, and they're back on my trail again. I head for the river and wade upstream a couple of hours. I don't want to leave a trail for them if I can help it. Dawn comes, and I climb out of the water. The bend in the river is just a couple of hundred yards ahead of me. I wait a few minutes, but no sign of anyone following me. Maybe I've given them the slip. Now my big problem is finding Withers and his prisoner. But it turns out to be no problem at all. I get to the bend of the river, and there are two guys in torn clothes fighting on the riverbank in front of me.
5: Hey, stop that
6: fight.
5: What?
6: You hurt me, both of you. Cut it out.
0: That's better. Now get your hands up in the air, both of you.
5: I'll see here, old man.
0: Oh, shut up and do as I tell you, unless you'd like me to let a little daylight into you.
5: Oh, very well, but you're making a mistake.
0: You let me decide that, what? Well, you must be the two guys I'm looking for. Okay, which one of you is Withers?
5: I am.
0: Right, now, look.
5: I'm Withers.
7: You're lying. I'm Withers.
5: I tell you, I am
0: Withers. Shut up. So you're both Withers, huh?
7: No, he's lying.
0: Well, it ought to be easy enough to prove one way or another. Withers is a British agent, and they always have identification papers. You say you're Withers. Let me see your papers.
5: Why, yes, certainly. Well, that's strange. I don't see the hat on the weight. This other man stole them from me.
8: I did not. Those papers are mine.
0: Okay, Buster, suppose you show them to me.
8: Of course, I...
0: It's... Oh, you don't have them either.
8: They must have fallen into the river during the fight.
0: Oh, sure, sure. Now, look, for the time being, I'm going to call you guys Pat and Mike for the lack of anything better. Now, you're Pat.
5: I say Mitchell. I don't mind being called Pat, but my real name is Withers, and I think this is all pretty silly.
0: So, you know my name, huh?
5: Well, of course. You're Steve Mitchell, and you're supposed to meet me in my prisoner here.
0: I see.
8: You don't see Mitchell. This bloke heard me and my partner mention your name before his friends jumped us.
5: That's not true. I heard it.
0: Look, save it, both of you. Mike.
8: I gather that's the name you've selected for me.
0: That's right.
8: Well, that's your privilege, of course, but I prefer my own name, Withers.
0: Yeah, but you're Mike for the time being. I... Hold it.
8: What's the matter?
0: Listen.
9: I don't hear anything.
0: That's the point. Those birds stopped screeching all of a sudden. Yeah, someone coming. Okay, drop to the ground in those bushes, both of you. Now freeze. The first one of here lets a peep. Gets a hole in his head.
8: But Mitchell...
0: Shut up. Yeah, the rescue boys.
5: What? Quiet.
0: Nice try, Pat, but it didn't work.
9: What do you mean,
0: breaking that twig to try and attract their attention?
5: Well, that was an accident.
0: Was it?
5: But of course
8: that
5: I wouldn't do
8: an accident. He did it deliberately. Those men out there in the brush are his fellow agents.
5: That's a lie.
0: Keep your voices down, both of you. Come on, we're getting out of here.
8: Now, just a minute, Mitchell. We can clear this up right now. This chap changes me. Very well. Let me ask him a question.
0: Okay.
8: You claim your name is Withers, old boy. That you're a British agent. All right. Who's your superior officer?
5: Major Summersby in London.
8: Sorry. Your information is a little obsolete. Summersby was promoted 3 weeks ago. Major Holcomb's in charge.
0: Well, Pat?
5: Why, I've been out of touch with the Home Office for some time, but I...
8: No, quite.
5: All right. Who can play at that game, my friend? Or you say you're Withers. What's your wife's name?
8: Helen.
5: It's Edith.
8: And I'll see you.
0: You'll see here, both of you. This is no time to be sitting around the jungle playing guessing games. Look, one of you is Withers, a British agent. The other one is an agent for another outfit, and he's been stirring up trouble with the witch doctors. Now, whichever one of you that is... We've got friends beating the bush for him. Well, right now, we're heading for the coast before those friends catch up with us.
8: That's a good idea, Mitchell.
0: And get this through your heads. Right now, I don't know which one of you is which, but sooner or later, I'll figure it out. And in the meantime, I'm not taking any chances. The first one of you tries anything gets his head blown off. You got that straight? Okay, get moving. So, the three of us start heading down the river for the coast, with me playing a little game of who's who in my mind and getting nowhere. Night comes and we camp by the river. The drums start in again, which doesn't help my peace of mind any. The three of us sit there eyeing each other like hungry vultures. I sit there holding a gun on them, fighting sleep. Mike finally rolls over and dozes off. Right now I'd give my eye teeth to do likewise.
10: It's been a pretty rough go for you, Mitchell.
0: Save the sympathy act, Pat.
10: Oh, no, I mean it.
0: Pretty rough on a chap beating his way through these jungles without any rest. Yeah.
3: Rest? Oh, brother, could I do with about 12 hours of sack time?
10: Yeah. But
3: nothing like
10: sleep. You said it.
3: Sleep.
10: I.
0: Mitchell?
8: Mitchell, watch out!
0: What? Get back, Pat! Back! Very well. I just wanted to see if I was comfortable, I suppose. Well, that was too close for comfort. Come on, both of you. You're going to sit back to back against this tree with your arms around it, and it's going to tie you that way. Now, come on over here, Pat.
8: I guess you know who's who now, Mitchell.
0: I'm beginning to get the idea, Mike. Thanks for warning me.
8: I think this is a lot of foolishness.
0: I thought you would. Sit down here.
8: Okay.
0: Stick your hands out behind you, both of you. There. Now, a couple of turns of rope, and I think you'll both stay put a while.
8: Listen.
0: Yeah. No drums. The last time they stopped, the guy got himself killed.
8: What was that?
0: I don't know. Sounds like it came from over near the river. I better have a look. I ease over towards the river. Nothing in sight. I start to turn, but just then, a guy drops out of a tree on top of me. He's got not a native either. I knock him off. Then I spot his gun, but too late. Blood pieces my leg. He aims again, but this time I beat him to it. He slumps over. Then I spot another guy slithering through the brush with a rifle pointing in my direction. I limp back to Pat and Mike as fast as I can.
8: Mitchell, what happened? It's bleeding.
0: Sure is. Come on, I'm untying you.
8: But who are they?
0: A couple of scouts from the rescue party. We gotta get out of here fast and quiet. Okay, come on, get moving.

0: Mitchell, can't we rest a bit? Walking all night.
1: Guess we'd better stop.
2: Well, that's the best news yet.
1: It's not good news to me, Jensen.
0: What do you mean?
1: Climbing up to the top of this plateau took what little strength I had left in my leg.
0: Oh, so now we have to carry you, I suppose.
1: Wait a minute. Look, down there, the rescue party. They're just starting up the plateau. Great. So they picked up our trail after all.
2: Well, what now, General?
1: It took us an hour to climb it. It won't take them that long. It's still about 3 hours to the coast. The way I'm limping, it won't take them long to catch up with us. Well, looks like I've got to make a decision.
0: What do you mean?
1: I've got to decide which one of you is Withers and give my gun to him so he can get to the coast with the other guy.
2: What about you?
1: I'll try and find a place to hide until help gets back to me. Okay, I think I know which one of you is which. Pat.
0: Well, congratulations, Mitchell.
2: Mitchell, are you crazy?
1: As I started to say, Pat, you're the wrong guy.
0: What?
2: No. Well, you had me worried for a moment. Mitchell!
1: Pat, stop or I'll drill you. Come back here. That's better. Okay, Mike. There are three slugs left in this gun. One's for Pat if he gives you any trouble on the way to the coast. Here's the gun.
2: Thanks, Mitchell. And congratulations. You picked the wrong man.

0: You will hear the conclusion of Dangerous Assignment in just a moment. First, here is the Wheaties man, Frank Martin.
1: Put the sun in the sky and have a great morning. 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
2: Yes, you're not quite as clever as you thought, Mitchell. I must say you're very obliging, turning your gun over to me.
3: I must say you put us in a bit of a pickle, Mitchell.
4: Maybe not such a pickle, Pat. You see, Mike, I had you pegged as the wrong guy right from the start.
2: Of course. That's why you gave me the gun. Sorry, but your bluff won't work. Stand back, Mitchell. No, wait. I want you to be nice and close. There. That's fine.
4: Close enough?
2: Close enough. You said there are three slugs in this gun. One for Pat, one to spare, and one for you in the stomach. Takes longer that way. So long, Mr. Mitchell. What? Empty!
4: Sure is, Buster.
2: You did have it figured out.
4: That's right.
2: Let go of me.
4: With pleasure.
3: Well, you just put back the 10 years of my life you took away a minute ago, Mitchell. When you started to give that gun to Mike there, I knew my only chance was to make a run for it.
4: Yeah?
3: You know, there's one thing I'm curious about.
4: What's that?
3: Burke was so clever with his answers, I began to find myself wondering whether I really was with us. How did you find out about him?
4: Want to know a little secret? I didn't.
3: What?
4: Right up until the time I handed him that gun, I didn't have the slightest idea which of you was which.
3: But you told him you'd figured it out.
4: Sure, these guys operate a lot on bluffs, so I thought I'd toss one back at him. So let him think I'm smarter than he was. What he doesn't know won't hurt him.
3: Right, old boy. I can assure you I'll be the last chap in the world to put him straight about it. But I say we're still not out of trouble. That rescue party's gaining on us.
4: Yeah, we better get going.
3: It's your leg, man. You can't walk fast enough.
4: I know. That's where our friend Mike here comes in. Come on, let's bring him around.
3: Mike? I don't understand.
4: Oh, I've got a special deal lined up for Mike. He'll love it, I'm sure. He gets to carry me piggyback. Come on, let's saddle him up and get out of here.

0: 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Join us again next Wednesday when Brian Donlevy as Steve Mitchell embarks on another Dangerous Assignment.
1: And this is the Wheaties man, Frank Martin, inviting you to listen Thursday, that's tomorrow night, to Sarah Berner in Sarah's Private Caper on the Wheaties Big Parade. 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

Gunsmoke. Around Dodge City and in the territory on West, there's just one way to handle the killers and the spoilers, and that's with a U.S. Marshal and the smell of gun smoke.

0: Gunsmoke, starring William Conrad. The story of the violence that moved west with young America. And the story of a man who moved with it.
1: I'm that man. Matt Dillon, United States Marshal. The first man they look for and the last they want to meet. It's a chancy job, and it makes a man watchful and a little lonely.

0: It is a half mile wide and half inch deep.
1: What is?
0: That cussed Arkansas River is. He was right about it, but I sure wasn't going to let on.
1: Who was right, Chester?
0: Oh, some fellow from San Antonio. He was in there in Long Branch last night bragging about Texas. I told him they got rivers there that's every bit as bad as this one.
1: Did you tell him to hang around till the spring rains hit?
0: I did. I sure did tell him just that, Mr. Young.
2: Chester.
3: Hello, Doc.
2: You fellas tired of walking?
1: Not if it means risking our lives in that broken-down buggy of yours, Doc.
2: Well, this will outlast the three of us. Good as the day it was made.
1: It's the biggest eyesore in Dodge City, Doc. Why don't you take it out of the river bottom and burn it? We'll start a collection to help you get a new one.
2: Oh, now, look here. Let's
4: look yonder. There's a fight, Mr. Dillon, in front of the lady gate.
1: Yeah, come on. We'll see you later, Doc.
2: Never later, nothing. I haven't seen a real good fight for a week or more.
4: Smith, Mr. Dillon.
1: All right. Would you let me through?
0: Well, forevermore, that Prag Loomer he's fighting here.
2: And he's beating the daylights out of me. Oh, golly.
5: Prag, you had enough now?
6: I'll show you who's had enough.
1: All right, come on. I'll make a move toward that gun, Prag.
6: Some folks would call it self-defense, Marshal.
1: Chicken Smith never carries a gun, and you know it. But get on your feet now and forget it. All right, everybody, move along now. Break it up. Come on, move along now. Now, what started this?
5: I reckon we'd just better say it was something personal, Marshal.
1: I see. Doc, you suppose you could take this pair over to your office and patch him up a little?
0: Yeah, I will if they come separately, but I don't want another dogfight starting right underfoot.
5: Won't be no trouble as far as I'm concerned, Doc. I already had my say.
6: Well, I ain't. But I will before I'm through. I'll pass your offer, Doc. I reckon I'll heal all right alone.
0: Well, suit yourself, Prag. Come on, Chicken.
5: Yeah.
0: Let's see if we can restore your normal ugliness.
1: You know, Chicken Smith's not ordinarily the kind of a man to start a fight, Prag.
6: Well, he started this one.
1: Well, maybe he figured he had a reason.
6: Well, I guess it rankled him some that I was talking to his wife. And she wasn't objecting none.
1: Well, Ellie's not one to use her head sometimes.
6: Is that her name? Ellie?
1: Forget her, Prag. And him, too. If he turned up with a bullet, then he might know where to come.
6: Now, there's more than one way of getting even, Marshal. I'll see you later.
0: Now, there's a man that can be mean without even trying, Mr. Dillon.
1: Now, Prag, Wilmer. Yeah, I guess he can. Come on.
0: I swear I just wouldn't have figured Chicken Smith had it in him. A fellow that raises hens and gathers eggs ain't usually one to rear up like that.
7: Oh, Marshal.
1: What? Oh. Hello. How are you, Ellie?
7: Marshal, I just wanted to explain that what happened there was just a big misunderstanding. Well, I never saw that man before in my life.
1: No?
7: I took some eggs into the store, and he was standing in front. He just passed the time of day with me, was all. I didn't know him from Adam. I still don't.
1: His name's Prag Loomer. He bought the Lady Gay Saloon a while back.
7: Well, he's right handsome, you know, in a kind of a strange way.
1: He's a good man to stay clear of, Ellie.
7: Oh, Marshal, I hope you don't think that... Well, I certainly will stay clear of him. I sure wouldn't want another misunderstanding.
1: Neither would I, Ellie. The next one might be fatal.

0: think, Mr. Dillon?
1: Well, I'll try one more. Here, let me steady this on the fence rail now. Yeah, it's hitting where it's aiming, all right. I guess Andy got the kink out of it.
0: He always does. Takes old Andy a month of Sundays to fix a gun, but once it's done right.
1: Yeah. Well, there's no point in burning up any more ammunition.
2: Marshal, you out back there?
1: Yeah, I'll be right with you.
0: Sounds like Chicken Smith, Mr. Dillon. First time he's been to town for over a week?
1: Yeah, I know.
2: Out shooting one of your prisoners, Marshal?
1: No, just testing a gun I had fixed. Well, how's the chicken business?
2: Oh, tolerable. A few of the hens starting to set now. Need some more warm days, though, and a couple of rains.
1: Well, I guess I don't know very much about them.
2: Smarter than cattle any day.
1: How's that so?
2: Why, sure. Chickens can tell when the weather's going to change and the storm's coming and know when there's a hawk overhead. Hens will run straight to the rooster for protection. They'll stay there as long as there's any danger. At least the older ones. Some of the pullets, they stray once in a while. Them's the ones that get killed off.
1: I see.
2: Man can learn a lot watching a flock of chickens, Marshal. Like the way a rooster will fight to the death to protect his hens. Here, some people never heard of that.
1: You mean people like Prag Loomer?
2: I reckon he's heard of it now.
1: Okay, he's heard of it. Let me give you a piece of advice, Chicken. Last week you knocked Prager on some and he got away.
2: A man's got a right to fight for what's his.
1: Prag's not a man to take a beating easy, not while he carries a gun in his belt.
2: Maybe I ought to get one.
1: You never packed a gun in your life and you wouldn't know what to do with one if you did. Now why don't you forget it? That's all I'm saying. It's over and it's done with.
2: Ellie's too pretty for her own good, that's the trouble. And young. Kind of strays out of the yard once in a while.
1: She'll learn.
2: I hope so, Marshal. I sure do hope so.
0: My land of gracious, look yonder at that buckboard.
1: Yeah, that's pretty reckless driving.
2: That's Ellie. Doggone it. I told her once. I told her a thousand times.
3: Oh, yeah. Oh. Morning, Marshal.
1: Young lady, you keep handling a team that way, and you're going to roll that rig over a cut bank one of these days.
3: Well, life ain't worth much without a little danger in it, Marshal. You ready to get on back home now, Chicken?
2: We got to try to sell them pullets first, Ellie.
3: I already sold them, and all we can deliver from now on.
2: You, new customer?
3: That's right, and a pretty good one, too, Chicken.

0: like we're finally getting that brainstorm, man.
1: I've been building up to it for a week now.
0: Well, I suppose the ranchers are happy, but it sure hasn't helped business in the Long Branch this evening. Everybody left early so they wouldn't get cut off by floods and the washes.
2: Well, you can still count on us, Miss Kitty. There ain't no wash between this here saloon and the jail.
1: You know, Chester, if there was, you'd still manage to get trapped on this side of it.
2: Well, if a man's going to get stormed in someplace, he could do a lot worse than the Long Branch.
0: Well, they might do better, too. Over the Lady Gay, you'd get free fried chicken twice a day.
2: I ain't been over there even once during the whole 2 weeks, and I ain't aiming to go. One of the long fried bloomers running the place. Giving away free fried chicken at the bar twice a day.
0: Well, to draw a trade, so he says. Well, maybe that's his reason.
2: The boys started calling it the Chicken Smith Hour.
1: Chicken Smith? So Prague Wilmer's their new customer. And I suppose Ellie has to deliver them every day or so.
0: Well, it's not only that, Matt. She's been slipping into town at night. Real late at night.
3: Man can't come through the door without opening it, can he? Oh, hello, Matt Kitty.
0: Doc, you look like a drowned rat.
3: Well, we're getting ourselves a rainstorm out there, young lady. It's coming down in barrels. Front Street's already starting to float. Yeah, oh, Sam. Guess who I just saw on the way over here? Ellie Smith, out in front of the Lady Gay.
1: Well, I think it's time I had a talk with her and Craig.
3: No, Matt, there's no law. And besides, he won't like it much.
1: No, I'm sure he won't like it much.

0: what's on your mind, Marshal?
1: Frag, I want to talk to Ellie, too. Where is she?
0: Ellie? Oh, well, I guess you mean Ellie Smith.
1: Where is she?
0: What makes you think she'd be here at the saloon this time of night?
1: She was seen here, Prague, tonight and other nights as well, so don't go to the bother of lying.
0: Man's personal business ain't no concern to the law.
1: I don't figure it's personal when it's heading toward a killer.
0: Now, Marshal, it's too late to stand around spinning yarns.
1: Now, I ask you a question, Prague. Where is she?
2: I don't know.
1: She was here, wasn't she?
2: She left 20 minutes ago.
1: All right. Left for where?
0: Home, I guess. She was driving the buckboard and I saw her off.
1: You let her leave alone on a night like this with the flash floods running in every gully between her and her farm?
0: She ain't no lookout of mine, Marshal. She's Chicken Smith's property. Or at least she was. I told you there was more than one way of getting even, didn't I? You're going to be sorry for that, Marshal.
1: Am I?

0: anything, Chester?
1: No, she didn't try to cross here, Mr. Dillon. Looks like she turned north along the bank there.
0: Now, there's another ford up there about 100 yards.
1: Couldn't have been too long ago. Wheel tracks ain't rained out yet.
0: Now, let's ride up that way.
1: Yes, sir. A whole lot easier if we had some daylight.
0: A man can't always pick and choose.
1: She could have, though, doggone her. Crazy fool stunt, tearing around the middle of the night, storm like this.
0: Now, life's not worth much, according to her, unless it's got some danger in it.
1: Well, I wish she'd find some kind of danger that don't keep me up all night riding around in the storm.
0: Look out, Chester, that bank's all undercut along there.
1: Yeah, by golly, sure is. Breaking off and falling into water all along the side. Mr. Dillon, look!
0: Huh? Yeah, I see it.
1: Horses must have broke clear. It's only the buckboard down there.
0: Come on.
1: She might be hanging on the other side.
0: Ah, it's been rolled, Chester. Smashed up pretty bad by the current.

0: Come on, chick. Come on. Come get it. Here, chick. I come out pretty lucky with my poultry here. Only three pullets lost their heads and run out into the storm. Got drowned for their trouble. Now, the rest of them stayed in their coops and come through safe and sound. Look at them eat. They're always real hungry after a rain.
1: Chicken. I'm afraid I got some bad news for you.
0: I reckon I already know what the news is. I went looking for her when the storm came up last night. I found the buckboard. No, there was no use looking any further. You found her, huh?
1: Yeah, about a half mile on downstream.
0: Mm-hmm. Kind of where I figured she'd be. Well, she was a good wife, Marshal. Right sorry to lose her. She was too pretty. She was too young. Any trouble?
1: Well, I guess the farm will get lonesome without a woman, huh?
0: Yeah. That's how I look at it, Marshal. Ellie been slipping out at night lately. Going into town. I've been puzzling over it, not rightly knowing what to do. Now, of course, there ain't nothing to do.
1: I'm sorry about it, Jim.
0: Mighty kind of you to ride out and tell me. You just wait till I finish feeding these hens. I'll ride in with you, Marshal. Save you a trip back out.
1: What do you mean?
0: After I found that buckboard last night, I rode on into town. I wanted to see Bragg Loomer. You'll find him when you get back to town.
1: Find him?
0: I took your advice, Marshal, about not knowing how to handle a pistol. I took my shotgun, the same one I use for hawks. It worked just as good on Prague, only took one shot. Of course, you understand, I was closer to him than I ordinarily get to a hawk. Hey, come on, chickies, come on, get your breakfast.

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Stars William Conrad as Matt Dillon, U.S. Marshal. 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George Walsh speaking. 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
1: Are you ready, quartet? All right, let's go.

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0: Well, ladies and gentlemen, with Ralph Edwards' permission, I'm going to play Truth or Consequences with the audience here in the studio. Would you like that, folks? Okay. All right, now, here is the question. How many empty Pabst Blue Ribbon bottles have you returned to your dealer during the past week? How many?
1: All right.
0: Even though you've told the truth, you'll have to pay the consequences. And that goes for everybody listening in. 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

0: In the early days of the Western United States, no man did more to bring law and order to the frontier than the masked rider of the plains. With his great horse Silver and his faithful Indian companion Tonto, he fought crime and criminals in 7 states. Although history does not record his deeds, his name will never be forgotten. Now let us return once more to those thrilling days of yesteryear. From out of the past come the thundering hoofbeats of Silver. The Lone Ranger rides again.
1: Come on, Silver! Tonto's waiting on the trail again!

0: When gold was discovered near Carson City, the town boomed into prosperity. Dozens of gold strikes brought new money into circulation, and the town bank was forced to keep its doors open from shortly after sunrise till sundown. In the first scene of our Lone Ranger drama, the light of dawn colors the surrounding hills as we find the masked man and Tonto approaching the town.
1: I'm glad we camped for the night, Tonto. It brings us to Carson City early in the morning with our horses fresh.
2: Maybe it not good.
1: What do you mean?
2: Maybe it's bad. Waste time.
1: But we don't even know that Pete Lorenzo headed for Carson City. Why have we wasted time?
2: Me not know why.
1: You have a feeling that he's there, huh?
2: Not right.
1: One of those feelings that you can't explain.
2: Ah.
1: I wish we knew what Pete Lorenzo looked like. That would help in bringing that killer to justice.
2: That trouble. We not know him.
1: He must have heard that there's a lot of the new paper money in the bank at Carson City.
2: Everyone know that.
1: Knowing it, he'll surely make a play to get it. If he does, we might capture him and reach the end of this long trail.
2: There, town.
1: At last. Come on, Silver, old boy. There's Carson City.
2: What's that?
1: Something has happened. It isn't just a cafe fight at this time of the morning. Come on there, Silver. Tonto, there's a crowd of people running toward the bank.
2: Tonto, see
1: him. We'll stay in the fringe of the crowd until we find out what's happened. I'll have to depend on the disguise on my face and take off the mask.
2: That's right. Get him up, Pike.

0: dead as a doornail.
1: Just when he was opening the bank.
0: Anyone see the thief?
1: How much was stolen?
2: Where's the sheriff?
0: Somebody get the law. It's robbery and murder.
3: Hey, wait there. Let me through. What's going on here at the crack of dawn?
0: Sheriff, the banker was shot.
1: Yeah, and killed.
3: Who seen it? Who done it? How'd it happen? Come on, what do you speak of? Must be someone knows something about it.
4: Sheriff. Sheriff, that's my boss.
3: I see that, Clem. What about the money? Was it stolen?
2: He's took as much folding money as a man can carry. A whole stack of it. Thousands of dollars.
3: Who did?
2: I don't know. All I know is that the cash is gone and the banker's dead.
1: Sheriff!
3: Quiet down, all of you. Hush up. Now, what was you saying?
5: I just got to Carson City a few weeks ago, Sheriff Conard.
3: I know. Your name's Felder.
5: Yeah.
3: Well, what about it? You know anything about this?
5: I can help you.
3: Well?
5: You see, Sheriff, I was a witness to the murder.
3: What?
5: Yeah. I was coming this way when I heard the shots and seen the killer riding away.
3: Hmm. Which way did he go?
5: To the east.
3: What did he look like? Did you see enough of him to get a description?
5: Yeah. I can describe him and I can name him. But there ain't no use trying to get him.
0: What kind of talk is that?
2: You gotta get him. He killed my boss.
3: What's the reason it won't do no good to describe him?
5: Because, Sheriff... the critter's name is Pete Lorenzo.
0: Lorenzo?
3: Pete Lorenzo? You mean to say you know that killer?
5: Yeah. I'm one of the few men that's seen him and lived to tell about it.
2: Who's Pete Lorenzo?
0: Pete Lorenzo. If he's done this, we'll never get him.
2: Who is he? Can't you tell me who he is?
3: There ain't a worse killer in the whole of the West. Lorenzo stole land and cattle, bullion and folding money. And he's killed any man that's got to see him close enough to identify him.
5: He ain't killed me. And I'm here to tell you what he looks like.
3: Well, go on. Describe him.
5: He's a man about my size, but his hair is long and straight. It straggles down from under his hat. He carries a bullet in his leg, and it makes him walk with a limp.
3: What sort of horse is he riding?
5: A chestnut.
3: Do you hear that, boys?
6: Yeah. Well, what are you wasting time here for? If you know who you're looking for, why don't you go and get him? There's one of the best men in Carson City, laying dead. Ain't you going to do anything about it?
3: We're going to do plenty about it, Clem.
0: Let me ride in your posse, Sheriff.
3: Every man that can pack a gun and ride a horse will ride. We'll get that killer if we have to go from here to Kingdom Come.
5: Count me in, Sheriff.
3: You're in, Felden. I'm going to need you to identify the coyote.
0: Take me along.
3: All you boys, go home and get your horses. Load up your 6 guns and fetch your rifles. Bring food enough to last for several days. We ain't coming back until we bring Pete Lorenzo with us.
7: All right.
8: You hear that, Toto?
9: Mm-hmm.
8: Me here. That man the sheriff calls Felden has described Pete Lorenzo.
9: Not right.
8: Wonder how nearly right that description is.
9: Me not know.
8: Felden seems to be the only living man who has seen Lorenzo.
9: Huh.
8: I don't know how much we can depend upon his description, but we're going to find out.
9: What we do?
8: We're going to ride.
9: With posse?
8: No, Toto, not with a posse. We ride behind the sheriff's men.
9: Why do that?
8: Pete Lorenzo has been trailed by posses before this. He's avoided every trap that's laid for him. He's outwitted every man who's tried to trail him.
9: Oh, that's right.
8: He's too clever to be caught by the sheriff. We ride behind the posse and see what the lawmen do.
9: That's good.
8: Come on. We ride back away from here until the posse gets underway. Come on.
9: Get him up, white fella.

The sheriff's posse was soon organized and thundered out of the town.

0: Throughout the long day, the posse searched the surrounding country for many miles around, but without success. Toward sunset, the lawman called a halt.
1: Hold up here! Boys, we ain't found no sign of a trail yet. Now, that ain't gonna discourage us, none.
2: We still got some daylight left, Sheriff.
1: We're splitting up. Hank, Pete, Lamb, Jake. Each of you take four men and make a unit. We'll fan out and go to dark. Then camp for the night and start early in the morning. Go to Lamar this time. If you ain't found Pete Lorenzo, head back for Carson.
2: We can't give up the hunt, Sheriff. We just got to...
1: One of us will find him before tomorrow night. Helen, you ride with me. Clem and Biff, come along with us.
3: Right, Sheriff. Wait.
1: Now get moving and ride.
2: Get up.
4: Tyler, we'll follow the group with the sheriff and Feldman. And keep just this far behind them. Come on.
5: Get them up, white fellow.

0: Late the next afternoon, Felden found the trail. And instead of turning back at sunset, the group of four riders kept following the dim tracks of a single rider. They saw where he had camped for a meal, and then continued. It was nearly dark when Felden asked,
1: "Is this still the same trail, Sheriff Conard?"
2: "This is it, all right enough. We're closing in on him, too. That place where he built a fire wasn't cold yet."
1: "Then we ought to come on him right soon."
2: "Reckon so, Felden."
1: "Sheriff, I want the personal privilege of putting a bullet in that critter."
2: "None of that, Felden. We take him back alive and string him up in public as a warning to other crooks. I aim to show folks that not even Pete Lorenzo can get away from the law."
1: "He's a clever critter, Sheriff. There ain't many men have seen him and lived to tell about it."
2: "You reckon there ain't."
1: "Sheriff, look over there. A campfire."
2: "Sure enough. Come on, surround that camp. Get there. Come on, everybody. Get there.

0: boys. Get him. Don't let him get away.
1: Reach for the sky.
0: You're under arrest.
2: What does this mean? What are you arresting me for?
0: Make a break and you'll stop, Lid.
2: But what have I done?
1: That's a good one. You ain't fooling anyone, Lorenzo.
0: Heldon, are you sure that's Pete Lorenzo?
1: It's him, all right.
0: Long black hair, sure enough. Hey, you, walk over here.
2: I am, but...
0: Unload that shooting iron of his, Heldon. And, by ginger, he walks with a limp.
1: I told you, Sheriff, it's him. I know him anywhere.
2: See here, what's all this mean?
0: It means you're under arrest for shooting a banker in Carson City and for robbing a bank. And it means you're heading for the rope. Search him, Heldon.
1: Sure thing.
2: Hold on. I ain't Pete Lorenzo. I'm hunting for that varmint. I'm trailing him same as you are.
0: Likely story. Did you find anything, Felton?
1: He's hid the money somewhere, Sheriff. It ain't on him now.
0: No matter. We got him, and that's enough. We'll make him talk.
2: You can't do this. If you think I'm Pete Lorenzo, you're crazy. I told you I'm hunting for him.
0: Trailing him, eh?
2: Trying to.
0: Well, we trail him from Carson City. And that trail ends right here at your fire. Ain't it so, boys?
3: It's right here, Sheriff.
2: Well, like as not, it was me you trailed.
1: He admits it, Sheriff.
2: I don't admit nothing. I lost Lorenzo's trail the other side of Carson City, so I just kept on in the same general direction, hoping to pick it up again.
1: Some yarn, that is.
2: It's true, darn ya.
0: If you ain't Lorenzo, who are you?
2: My name's Pete Atwell.
1: Pete, eh?
2: Sure. I come from the mountains to Carson. I seen the whole robbery and holdup. And when Lorenzo let out, I went after him.
1: What'd he look like?
2: Well, I don't know. His face was covered with a hood of some sort.
0: Maybe you can prove you're Pete Atwell.
2: Yeah, sure I can. Here's a couple of letters. Read them. You can see their address to me.
0: I'll do that same. Pass them over.
1: I wouldn't take no stock in them letters, Sheriff. Like they're not stolen from somebody.
0: You didn't find no money on them, did you, Felton?
1: No.
0: Pete Atwell, eh? Well, that name's on these letters, all right. But that don't prove nothing. You might have found them.
2: I didn't. Them letters are mine. And I'm not going to let you frame
0: them. Shut up! You say your name's Pete Atwell. But you got long black hair like this fellow Lorenzo, and you're limp. And what's more, that horse you got tethered over there is a chestnut.
2: Sheriff, I ain't him. I've been trailing him. Swear me in as a deputy and let me go along with you to hunt him.
0: The hunt is ended right here and now.
1: We can't get back to Carson tonight, Sheriff. What are you aiming to do?
0: This is a likely place to camp. You may as well stay here till morning. Tie this fellow good and tight, Felton. Hands and feet both. And then lace him with that tree over yonder.
1: I will.
2: But wait. Don't you see, Sheriff? If you take me and stop the hunt now, the real Pete Lorenzo will get away and you...
0: I'm willing to take a chance on it. I got an idea. We got the man we want right now.
2: But you ain't. Them letters tells who I am.
0: You probably stole them. Tie them up, Helen. We'll hold them the morning. And then take them to town to hang.
4: The curtain falls on the first act of our Lone Ranger drama. Before the next exciting scenes, please permit us to pause for just a few moments.

0: Now to continue the drama. You will recall that a murder started the sheriff's men on the trail of Pete Lorenzo, a killer who never left survivors to identify him. A newcomer in Carson City named Felden claimed to have seen Lorenzo. He described the outlaw and led the way to capture him. The Lone Ranger, riding behind the sheriff and his men, saw them make a prisoner of a lone camper. The posse bound him, disregarding his pleas of innocence, and roped him to a tree until morning. The Lone Ranger and Tonto were not very far distant.
1: We'll stay right here. The horses will be all right where we left them, Tonto. We can keep a close watch on the prisoner.
2: That's right.
1: I doubt if he's Pete Lorenzo, though. Camp's pretty quiet now. I might slip over and help the man get free. I don't want to see him taken back to town just yet. I want the chance to talk to him.
2: You, wait.
1: What is it?
2: Fella, need campfire.
1: I see him.
2: Go to tree. The prisoner.
1: Can you see who it is?
2: That fella. Named Felden.
1: Come on, Hutter. We'll get close enough to hear what he...

0: Huh?
1: Keep it soft. I wanted to make sure you was awake.
0: Of course I'm awake. How can I sleep like this?
1: Take it easy. I'm going to help you.
0: You?
1: Yeah. I've been thinking about this capture. It was me that led the law here.
0: I know.
1: If they take you back to Carson City, you'll be lynched without a chance for a fair trial.
0: Of course I will. I'm innocent. I ain't no more a killer than you are. I ain't Pete Lorenzo.
1: Take it easy now. I'm making these knots loose so you can slip out in them, savvy.
0: What are you helping me for?
1: I don't want to be the cause of you being lynched. I'd sooner see you get away.
0: You're going to give me that chance?
1: Yep. I helped hang a man once. After he was dead, we found he wasn't a guilty one after all. Since then, I don't take chances on the same mistake happening. And now, you slip out in them ropes with a little work.
0: You'll never regret giving me this chance. I ain't Lorenzo.
1: If you had cash on you, I'd let you go to the rope and glad of it. Just because you limp like Lorenzo and have long black hair ain't enough to convince me.
0: Thanks, Felton.
1: You'll need a gun. I'll drop one on the ground beside you. Get the ropes loose and be ready. I'll give you the signal when to make a break.
0: I don't need a gun.
1: You might.
0: I got my hands and feet loose already.
1: Good. Now you better wait a couple hours more until the sheriff and me take our turn at guiding you. And if he sees you making a break, I can get in his way so he can't shoot you. I'll cough when you're to run for it.
0: All right.
1: I've dropped a gun by your side.
0: I got it.
1: I'll leave you now. Good luck to you.
0: Luck. I'll need it. I only hope I don't fall asleep.
2: Don't move, Pete.
0: What?
2: Quiet. Unless you want to bring the men here to find you untied.
0: But look here. Who are you?
2: I'll have a look at that gun.
0: Are you the real Pete Lorenzo? Your mask?
2: I'm not Pete Lorenzo.
0: Then what are you doing here? Who are you?
2: Be quiet while I examine this gun.
0: But I don't...
3: Tonto. Hmm? Me here.
2: Look at the gun, Tonto, and the cartridges.
3: What matter?
2: Examine it. Then give it back to him. I'll have a talk with him in the meantime.

0: 2 hours later, the camp was quiet. Pete still lay near the base of the tree, pretending sleep, but tensely alert. Near the campfire, Andy Felden was just waking Sheriff Connard for his turn at watching the prisoner.
1: Gosh, Felden, I could do with more sleep.
2: There's coffee in the fire, Sheriff, if you'd like some.
1: Yeah, good. It'll wake me up. Is the prisoner all right?
2: I reckon so. I looked at him just before you waked up.
1: I'll be glad to get him to town. Only thing I regret is not having the cash.
3: This night air.
1: Getting a cold?
3: The prisoner. He's making a break. Look.
1: I can't see in the dark.
3: I can. Shoot him. Wait till I get my guns around the ground over here by my blanket. Boys, wake up. My guns are on the loose. Get him. Come on, get after him. He can't get far.
1: He's shooting back at us. Get him, boys.
3: Where'd he get his gun?
4: I caught him. Hold him. Grab him.
3: Hop him, boys.
1: Hang on to him. Throw some brushwood on that fire so they see what we're doing.
4: I got him tight.
3: He's strong as a bull. He's dead, ain't he? Ain't he been shot?
1: Stand back there. You boys get that brushwood on the fire.
5: I'll put some on, Sheriff.
6: Hey, this ain't the prisoner.
7: I'm right where you left me, tied to the tree.
3: That ain't the prisoner. How did this happen? Who's this?
1: Let him up. Let me take a look at him.
5: There's the fire. Now you can see.
1: This is an Indian.
8: Me Tonto.
3: What's this mean? Where did you come from?
8: You not know?
1: What are you doing around here?
8: Me look for outlaw.
1: Looking for an outlaw, huh? Looks to me like he was trying to help the outlaw we already captured get away.
8: Not true.
3: That's what he was doing. Pete Lorenzo's got an Injun helper. That's it, Sheriff.
1: Well, doggone, I don't know. We ain't no proof.
5: Why, we know the Injun ain't done nothing, but just the same.
9: You must have good eyes, Felden.
3: What is that? Where'd you come from?
1: Who's that?
9: You listen.
10: Here, Tonto, you take one of the guns.
3: Now, both of them are in cahoots with Lorenzo.
10: That isn't the case, Felden. We're trying to locate Pete Lorenzo and take him to justice. And I think we've accomplished our purpose.
1: Just who the Sam Hill are you?
10: Yeah? Did it occur to you that Felden would have to have awfully good eyesight to see the prisoner escaping in the dark?
1: Well, I couldn't see nothing but just the same.
10: He didn't see it either. He thought the prisoner was escaping because he'd already loosened the ropes to make that possible.
3: That ain't so. That ain't the case, Sheriff. You know better than that.
10: Let's go over to where the prisoner's tied and let him tell his story.
1: It's you he's saying it about, Felden. By thunder, you must have eyes like an animal to see in the dark that way.
3: Of course I seen him. Didn't I tell you?
10: Pete.
11: Yeah?
10: Suppose you tell the sheriff what Felden did.
11: Well, he... Gosh, I don't know. He acted friendly to me and I...
1: Acted friendly to you?
11: Yeah.
10: Tell him the truth, Pete.
11: But I ain't sure that he
10: the
11: was...
10: The truth. It's the only thing that will save your life.
11: Well, Sheriff, Felden come to me and said that he'd already helped to hang an innocent man and he didn't want me to be the second.
1: Did you say that, Felden?
3: The whole thing's a pack of lies. None of it's true.
10: Go on, Pete.
11: Well, I told you, Sheriff, that I wasn't Pete Lorenzo. I showed you them letters in my pocket.
1: What'd Felden say to you?
11: He loosened the rope so as I could get away. He told me that when he coughed, that was a signal for me to run.
1: He did, eh?
10: That was the first step in Felden's carefully made plan, Sheriff.
1: Go on, tell me the rest.
11: Then he dropped a gun by my side where I could get it when I escaped.
1: Did you do that, Felden?
3: It ain't true. It ain't true, I tell you.
10: We'll get to the proof later. Now tell the sheriff what I did, Pete.
11: You come and rope me tight again so as I couldn't get away.
10: Exactly.
11: Then you looked at the gun and you handed it to the Injun.
10: Yes, and what did I tell you?
11: Well, you told me to stay right here and not to make no sound.
10: Then what happened when Felden coughed?
11: The Injun was here.
10: You know the rest, Sheriff.
1: Yeah, we captured the Redskin.
10: When I examined the gun, Felden left with this man.
1: Yeah?
10: He loaded it with prepared cartridges.
3: Well, look here. I ain't going to stand for no more of this. Sheriff, you know I'm the one that helped you get this prisoner. I've been right on your side from the start.
10: Shut up, Felden.
3: But what did I want to help him escape from?
1: I said shut up. I'm going to hear what this man has to say.
10: The cartridges and the gun left here were blanks. The lead had been dug out of them with a knife and a wad of paper put in its place. Felden had no intention of letting Pete hurt anyone with a gun, especially himself.
1: Yeah? What do you want to do that for, stranger? Maybe you can tell us that.
10: I can. I'll go back to Pete Lorenzo. He knew things were getting hot for him. He knew that sooner or later he'd come to the end of the trail. He felt the best way to shake the law off once and for all would be to die.
1: To die?
10: Have everyone consider him dead. There was one man in particular who was closing in on him, and he knew it. It was a man who walked with a limp, with long black hair. A man named Pete Atwell.
1: Pete Atwell?
5: That's the fellow we captured.
12: That's what he said his name was.
10: Atwell is the man who's tied to that tree. Pete Lorenzo went into Carson City and stayed there until he knew that Atwell was close by. Then he robbed the bank, killed the banker. But instead of escaping, he stayed right in town.
3: Don't you believe a word he says, Sheriff. He can't prove nothing like that. That's all a cock and bull story to help this critter.
1: I told you to be quiet, Felden. I'm controlling things here, and I'm going to hear what the masked man has to say. Go on, stranger. Talk.
10: Lorenzo described the man he knew was chasing him. I was in the crowd when he did so. I knew he didn't tell the truth, because he said Lorenzo escaped to the east. If he had done that, I'd have seen him as I rode into Carson City.
1: But you and your mask. Doggone it, I can't account for you.
10: Never mind me. We're talking about Lorenzo. Lorenzo led you on the trail. He circled until he came on the footprints of the man he knew was following him, Pete Atwell. Then he led you here. He'd already described this man, so you assumed you'd captured Pete Lorenzo.
12: Sheriff, hold up!
1: Go on, Stranger.
10: His plan was to let Pete Atwell get away so he could shoot him. That would end all hunting for Pete Lorenzo.
12: All right, you're all covered.
5: Felden.
12: Then Felden is Pete Lorenzo.
5: Well, I'll... Stand back. I'll shoot the first man that makes a move to get me. You think you're pretty smart, eh, Stranger? Well, I'm just a little too fast for you.
1: So you're confessing, you dirty rat?
5: I'm Pete Lorenzo, and I still ain't going to be taken by the law. I got the drop on you, every one of you, including the masked man. Thought you were smart, eh? Well, you're just smart enough to die right here on the spot.
10: You'll probably find the stolen money in his saddlebag, Sheriff.
1: Yeah, but...
5: Look here, Lorenzo. You'll get a fair trial.
12: I ain't taking a chance on no trial. Dead men don't talk. I got 12 bullets in this brace of guns.
10: Then why don't you use them?
12: I'm a-going to. And I'll still be felon to everyone in town.
1: Why, you...
12: Stand back, all of you. And go back with the yarn about how Lorenzo shot the bunch of us up. I was the only one to survive. How do you like that, Sheriff? The critter at the tree there will still be Pete Lorenzo, savvy?
10: Lorenzo, I'm coming to take those guns away from you.
12: Stand back, unless you want to be the first one to be drilled.
10: Put down those guns, Lorenzo.
12: Stand back, I tell you.
10: Put down those guns. You're under arrest for murder.
1: He'll drill you, stranger.
10: Why don't you shoot?
12: I will. I swear I will.
10: Go on, shoot.
12: I'll show you.
10: Oh, that's all that's needed. Now I'll take those guns.
12: Let go, my wrist.
10: Here's one of his guns, Sheriff.
1: Great Scott.
10: Here's the other.
12: Let go of me. Let go of me, I tell you.
10: Get a rope on him.
1: Let me hold him.
12: You ain't human. You ain't human. I fired point blank at you.
10: Got him, Tonto. Me got him.
12: I'll show you. You can't hold me. I'll kill every last one of
10: me
12: you.
10: From you.
1: Holy mackerel. That make him quiet.
5: Did you see that Injun wallop him?
10: Now you can tie him easier, Sheriff.
1: But gosh, all fish hooks. Stranger, I seen him. He shot point blank at you.
5: He shot twice.
10: He had a good idea, Sheriff, in framing Pete Atwell. It was such a good idea that I used it myself.
1: Yeah, but I don't savvy. Don't bullets hurt you?
10: The wads of paper stung, but my shirt is thick.
5: Wads of paper?
10: Call our horses, Tonto.
13: You're right, Tonto.
10: You see, Sheriff, I took the gun he left for Pete Atwell to use and left it with one of his own guns. I took the lead out of the cartridges of his other gun.
1: Well,
5: how in blazes could you do that while we was all guarding?
10: You were guarding Pete Atwell. None of you saw Tonto slip up and put the fixed guns in Pete Lorenzo's holsters that were lying on the ground near his blanket.
1: The real Pete Lorenzo. By thunder, and there he is stretched out on the ground, knocked out by a redskin. Boys, untie Pete Atwell. Untie him and take him into town with us. He's to share in all the rewards. And the masked man
10: here... The masked man doesn't want rewards.

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2: The Challenge of the Yukon. It's King, swiftest and strongest lead dog of the North Country, blazing the trail for Sergeant Preston of the Northwest Mounted Police in his relentless pursuit of lawbreakers.
3: On King! On, you Huskies!
2: Gold! Gold discovered in the Yukon. A stampede to the Klondike in the greedy race for riches. Now back to the days of the gold rush, when Sergeant Preston and his wonder dog King battled through storm and snow to preserve law and order as they met the Challenge of the Yukon. Two men plodded wearily beside a dog sled loaded with furs. The early Arctic darkness was descending, and Bob Andrews looked up at the leaden sky apprehensively.
4: Yeah, looks as if we're going to get more snow, Bill. Hope we can reach our cache before it breaks.
5: We're almost there. I remember that big pine ahead. Our supplies had buried just a stone's throw on the other side of it.
4: Oh, gosh, that's a relief. I'm so tired I could drop in my tracks.
5: Yeah, the dogs are as tired as we are. It's a heavy load they're dragging.
4: It's a good thing we didn't try to carry all those supplies with us. We'd have had to leave some of these furs.
5: I expected to make a good haul this time, but it's even more than I counted on. In all the years I've been trapping, I never saw the like of this. We can sit back and take it easy for a while now.
4: Mary will sure be tickled. Now she can have all the things she wants for our new cabin. Hey, maybe I can have somebody build her a cradle for the baby.
5: You sure brought more than a rabbit skin to wrap the baby bunting in. Huh? You can make him a nice mink blanket if you wanted to.
4: The mink I trapped are going to add to my bank account. We're planning to leave this country before the baby's grown.
5: Another season like this one, you won't have to wait much longer. There's a big rock, Bob. That's where we left our stuff. Come on, mush. Mush, you lovers, if you want
4: to
5: eat.
4: Those dogs are too tired to want to eat. Ah, here we are.
5: Oh, oh, oh.
4: Bill.
5: What's wrong?
4: Somebody's stolen our supplies.
5: What?
4: Everything's gone. Hey, look. There's no food. What could have done it?
5: Rock is pushed back. Someone must have seen us hiding the stuff.
4: Hey, look. Here's some tracks. Yeah, it was a man, all right. You see the moccasin tracks?
5: Yeah.
4: I'm following them. If I catch the dirty thief who did this, I'll kill him.
5: Now, calm down, Bob. It's starting to snow. If you follow those tracks, you're liable to get lost. Be in worse trouble than ever.
4: No, I'm getting the rat who did this.
5: Now, use your head. That wild temper of yours gets you in more trouble. We got a little food left. We can manage. Maybe we can shoot some game.
4: It's getting too dark to hunt. You stay here with the dogs and make camp. I'm catching this thief.
5: Bob, we've come almost 20 miles today. You're tired.
4: And I'm hungry. But I'm so mad I'd walk 50 miles more to catch the skunk who did this.
5: Bob, come back here.
4: You go on and make camp. I'll be back.
2: Darkness had fallen, but Bob kept steadily on. A light snowfall had partially covered the tracks on the trail. Twice Bob lost them and found that he had blundered off the regular trail through the forest and was wallowing in deep snow. He was so tired that he no longer knew in which direction he was going. He wanted to lie down and sleep. Then, suddenly, the bright light of a campfire appeared on the trail ahead. A surge of anger ran through him and gave him new strength.
4: Yeah.
2: As he approached the campfire, silently, in the darkness, he saw the cruel face of a half-breed reflected by the flames. Beside him was food stolen from the cache, which the man was eating greedily. Hunger and fury took hold of Bob as he hurled himself at the thief and smashed at the evil face.
4: I caught you, you dirty thief. No. I'll show you if you steal food.
5: Stop, I'll kill you. No.
4: I'll beat your head in.
2: The men in their fur parkas rolled in the snow, fighting like two grizzlies. Then suddenly a knife flashed in the half-breed's hand.
6: Me kill him! No, you don't. Drop that knife. I'll break your arm. There. That'll teach you to pull a knife on me. I'll get out of here while you can still walk.
5: You give me a knife, I go.
6: You get out of here. I'm keeping this knife. And I got this gun.
5: White man, be sharp.
6: Get out of here, I say. No, this next shot won't be over your head.
5: Me go.
6: You better run, you filthy thief. If I ever see you again, I'll beat you to a pulp.
2: As the half-breed disappeared into the darkness, Bob fired again into the air. Then, exhausted, he sank down before the fire. With his last bit of strength, he put a handful of dried meat into his mouth. He had barely swallowed it when he lay back in the snow, his head pillowed on his arm as he sank into a deep sleep. It seemed only minutes later that someone was shaking him.
7: Bob. Bob, are you all right?
6: What? Who?
7: It's Bill. You can't lie here like this. You have to get up before you freeze. Wake up, I say.
6: How'd you get here?
7: Well, I got worried about you. I'd about given up finding you when I heard shots. I tried again and saw the fire. Lucky I got here, too. It's just about out. Now, come on. I'll help you up. Here we go. Now, you keep walking back and forth while I stir up this fire. You can tell me what happened later.
2: The sled dogs increased their pace and yelped with eagerness as 2 days later, Bob and Bill neared home. As they approached Bob's cabin on the outskirts of Dawson, Bill slowed down and looked behind him.
8: Come on, Bill. What's wrong with you?
7: I don't know. I just had a feeling all the way back here that something was following us.
6: Yeah, you're just nervous on account of that half-breed. There's nobody following us.
7: Last night, I could have sworn someone was watching our camp. I kept feeling eyes on me. Couldn't sleep.
6: Well, we're home now. You won't have to worry. Hey, look. There's Mary coming out of the cabin.
8: Hello! Better than ever, honey. But I'm sure glad to get home. Oh. Oh, there. Oh, oh. Oh.
9: I'm sure glad you're back.
6: How's the baby?
9: Oh, he's fine.
5: Did he miss his pappy?
9: Of course he did. And he missed his Uncle Bill, too. Come on in, you two. I'll give you some hot soup.
7: I think I'll come back later, Mary. I got to get these furs unpacked and feed the dogs. They're hungry. I'll go on home to my cabin and see you later.
6: Well, come back and have supper with us.
7: Thanks, I will.
6: Hush! Hush! Oh, get along all right when I was gone?
9: Uh-huh. Everything went fine. Except I was a little bit lonesome.
6: Well, I was worried about you. Maybe we should have built our cabin closer to town.
9: No. I like it out here by ourselves. I'm not afraid. Oh, the baby's asleep, dear. Come look at it.
6: Oh, gosh. I swear he's grown in 2 weeks. Say, where's Ukitaw, or whatever her name was, the Indian girl I sent from the mission?
9: Ukitaw's going to get married. I let her go yesterday.
6: Well, they sent another one over to help you?
9: Oh, I don't need any help now, Bob.
6: No, but I don't like the idea you staying here alone. I'll have to go into town tomorrow for supplies. I'll see about getting another girl for you.
2: It was afternoon of the following day when Sergeant Preston of the Northwest Mounted Police was heading toward Dawson with his dog team. As they rounded a bend in the trail, the Mountie saw Bob's cabin ahead. Smoke poured from the windows and flames licked the roof.
10: Halting! Hello, you huskies! Come along, King! Anybody here? Anybody here? Bob! Mary! Come on, King, we'll look inside. Come on, fella. There's Mary on the floor. Mary! Mary!
11: That roof's going to fall. The baby.
10: King, get the baby, King. They're on the floor. Get him, King. Mary, I'll carry him. Come on, King. Hurry, boy. Hurry.
11: We made it, fella. There goes the cabin. I'll put her down and help you.
10: There now, young fella, you're not hurt. You and your mother are going for a ride on my sled. Bill Newton's cabin is closest, I think.
11: All right, King. Get the team over here.
10: Belching. Hello, you husky. Bill, you home?
12: Well, hello, Sergeant.
10: It's Mary Andrews, Bill. Come and help me, will you?
12: Mary Andrews? What happened?
10: She's unconscious. Her cabin was on fire. Help me get her and the baby in. I'll carry Mary, and you get the youngster.
12: All right, Sergeant. Now, son, don't cry. You're all right. Put her over on the cot, Sergeant. I'll put the baby on a blanket right here on the floor.
10: There she is. She's had a bad blow on the head. Better bring me some water, Bill.
12: I'll get some. There's nothing wrong with the baby. He isn't hurt.
10: I'll have to have some bandages. If you haven't any, you better get my first aid kit. It's out on the sled.
12: Oh, I've got some bandages.
10: Good.
12: Here's the water. Come on. She hurt bad?
10: No, she'll be conscious soon, I think.
12: Part of the roof fall on her?
10: No, the roof didn't fall until after I got her out. King dragged the baby out.
12: Then how'd Mary get
10: her? Somebody struck her over the head. It's the only way it could have happened.
12: But who could have done such a thing? Why would anyone want to harm Mary and the baby?
10: I hope we can find out who did it.
12: She's getting conscious, I think.
10: You know where her husband is?
12: Bob went to town after supplies. He's getting some for me. He ought to be back soon.
13: Bob! Bob!
10: Mary, you're all right now.
13: The baby!
10: He's safe, Mary. He wasn't hurt at all.
13: My hand, it hurts.
10: Lie still now. You're going to be all right.
13: The gun. That man, that happy.
10: Steady now. Steady, Mary. He's gone. You and the baby are safe.
12: Did she say half-breed?
10: Yes. That mean anything to you?
12: That's why I felt we were being followed. That's who did this.
10: What are you talking about, though?
12: On the trail home, a half-breed stole the food out of our cache. Bob caught him and beat him.
10: Bob had every right to. That's a crime.
12: Half-breed tried to knife Bob, but Bob took the knife away from him. All the way home, I felt we were being followed. I kept thinking I felt eyes on me. You ever have that feeling?
10: Yes, I have.
12: I think that half-breed followed us home. He saw where Bob lived and decided to get even with him for beating him up.
13: Sergeant Preston.
10: Yes, Mary. You feel better?
13: I can talk now.
10: Well, perhaps you'd better wait.
13: No. I want to tell you what happened. You must get that man.
10: I'll get him.
13: It was a half-breed. He came into the cabin while I was feeding the baby. He just walked in the door.
10: You were alone?
13: Yes. Bob had left for town. I put the baby down and ran for Bob's gun. He took it from me and struck me with it. That's all I can remember.
12: Dirty murdering weasel. I'd like to get my hands on him.
10: Can you take care of Mary, Bill?
12: Well, sure I can.
10: I want to get back to the cabin and see if I can pick up his trail. I'll have to talk to Bob. He saw him and can probably describe him.
13: The baby!
10: Oh, I guess King frightened him. He went over and licked his face. King! Get away from him, boy.
12: I'll bring the baby over to you, Mary.
13: All right.
10: It's all right, King. You didn't mean to scare him, I know. He just doesn't happen to like big dogs licking his face.
12: Here he is, Mary. Guess he doesn't know that King saved his life. Hiya, Bill. I got you.
14: What? Well, Mary... wrong. Sergeant Preston.
12: That half-breed you beat up decided to get a little revenge. He almost killed Mary, then set your cabin on fire.
14: What?
13: A cabin? Oh, no.
14: Mary, are you hurt bad? Is she going to be all right?
13: Don't worry, Bob. I'm all right now. So is the baby.
10: She got a bad blow on the head, but she's going to get well. Now, I want a description of that half-breed, Bob. I may be able to pick up his trail from the cabin.
14: That dirty cur. That murdering coward. I'm going with you, Sergeant. I'll get him this time. And he's going to get more than a beating.
10: I think you'd better stay here, Bob.
14: I won't stay here. Bill, you'll take care of Mary and the baby for me, won't you?
12: Well, sure, Bob, but...
14: I'm going. If I get my hands on
10: him... I'm afraid I can't take you with me. Maybe a long time before I get him. You better stay here with your wife.
14: If you won't take me with you, I'll go alone. He tried to burn my wife and baby alive. I won't rest till he's caught.
12: I can understand how you feel.
10: I understand, too, Bob. But I can't let you kill this half-breed. It's my duty to bring him in alive.
14: You're either taking me with you or I go alone.
10: Well, in that case, it might be safer to take you with me.
14: You won't have to stop to get supplies. I brought Funny from town just now. We'll transfer him to your sled.
10: Good. We'll go now and see if we can pick up the trail of this man. He must have left some tracks in the snow.
14: Bill, is that gun I left with you around here?
12: Yeah, it's over there in the corner.
10: You won't need a gun, Bob. I have one.
14: Well, We may have to do some hunting. I'll need a gun.
15: All right.
12: I'll get it for you.
14: Goodbye, Mary. Bill will take good care of you.
13: Goodbye, dear. Please, please be careful.
15: You'll be all right, Mary. Don't you worry. Come on, Bob. Let's go. There's your cabin, Bob, or what's left of it.
14: Nothing but a heap of smoking ashes. Don't know if I could just get my hands on that dirty thief.
15: Fucking hell, you huskies! Come on, let's see if we can find his tracks. Come along, King.
14: I think how much work it was getting this cabin built. The curtains Mary made for it. The furniture we built ourselves.
15: I understand, Bob.
14: I guess I was so mad about this, I haven't even thanked you for saving Mary and the baby. If it hadn't been for you and that
15: Skip
14: dog...
15: Skip it, Bob. Now, take it easy around here. King and I probably messed up his tracks when we went into the cabin. There should
14: Wait.
15: Be something...
14: Here they are, Sergeant. Huh? They lead around toward the back. Yeah, I'd know them anywhere. They're the same tracks that I followed the day our cache was robbed. It's the same half-breed, all right.
15: He went northeast. That's why I didn't meet him on the trail.

0: Preston and Bob followed the trail of Black Hawk, the half-breed. The Mountie tried to calm the hot-tempered young trapper. Bob wanted neither to eat nor sleep until he caught the man who had done him so much harm.
1: Okay.
2: Hey, why are we stopping, Preston?
1: Look under that fir tree. That's where our man camped last night. We're close on his trail, I think.
2: Yeah, he's heading for the mountains, that murdering hound.
1: Well, stop here and eat, and then go on.
2: I'm not hungry, Sergeant. Let's keep going.
1: Bob, you must eat to keep up your strength. It's long past noon. We'll get him, don't you worry.
2: I'll get him if I have to spend the rest of my life doing it. Dirty savage.
1: Calm down, Bob. Take it easy.
2: I'll take it easy after I put a bullet through his filthy hide.
1: Bob, I brought you with me because I was afraid you'd do something foolish if I didn't. Now, I want it understood that this man will be my prisoner. Before we go any farther, I want your word that when we capture him, you'll help me bring him back alive.
2: And if I won't give you my word?
1: Then we'll turn back right now, and I'll have you confined until I bring the prisoner in.
2: Oh, but Preston, surely you realize what this man tried to do?
1: I can understand your feelings, yes, but I also know my duty. Well, what do you say?
2: Looks as if I hadn't any choice. All right. If you capture him, I won't kill him.
1: That's fine. Now, you get a fire going, and we'll have our dinner.
0: As the early darkness began to fall, Sergeant Preston and Bob had neared the foot of the mountains. The half-breed's tracks were clear now, and they knew they were close on his trail. Then Sergeant Preston stopped his dog team.
1: Okay.
2: Why are we stopping, Sergeant? It's not dark yet.
1: We'll be in a few minutes, Bob. No use trying to go up that mountain trail after dark.
2: But we can get close to the mountains in this.
1: I know this part of the country pretty well. I've patrolled it. There's a cabin about a half mile from here that belongs to a friend of mine. We'll stay there tonight.
2: Is it straight ahead?
1: No, it's off to the left there.
2: But that means we'll lose lots of time. Maybe it'll snow and cover these tracks we're following.
1: It isn't going to snow. Anyway, we know he's gone up the mountain. He can't travel far after dark. He'll probably hole up in a cave for the night. Come on.
3: Harking! Hunting!
2: Sergeant, I don't see the sense in going off the trail when we've almost caught him.
1: We'll get him tomorrow, Bob. Good night's sleep in a warm cabin and a good supper is what both of us need. Come on and don't argue.
3: Hunting!
0: A welcoming curl of smoke rose from the chimney of the small cabin at the foot of the mountain. As Sergeant Preston and Bob approached it, the door opened, and an old prospector peered out curiously. Then his face lighted with pleasure as he recognized the Mountie.
4: Well, if it ain't Sergeant Preston!
1: Hello, Tom. We've come to spend the night with you.
4: You're sure a sight for sore eyes. I'll be mighty pleased to have you.
1: Tom, this is Bob Andrews, a friend of mine. This is Tom Luff, Bob.
4: I'm glad to meet you.
2: Howdy.
4: Well, if here ain't King. Hello, fella. Come on in and get warm, Sergeant. Bring Bob and King in with you. I got some nice hot tea ready right now. And supper will be on in no time.
1: All right, thanks. We'll bring our guns and blankets in. And I'll feed the dogs and bed them down while you cook.
2: Well, you take the blankets in, Sergeant. I'll feed the dogs and fix them for the night.
1: Thanks, Bob.
4: Let me help you.
1: Here, you carry the blankets.
4: Yes.
1: I'll get the rifles. They're here on the sled.
2: Well, I'll be in as soon as I'm through.
1: All right. Come along, King. You come in with us.
4: This is so long since I've had any visitors, I'm downright excited.
1: Pretty lonesome out here, isn't it?
4: Yes, but I manage to keep busy hunting and trapping in winter and panning gold in summer. Take off your parka, Sergeant.
1: All right. Now, get on this nail. Oh, is it all right if I put Bob's gun here in the corner?
4: Why, sure. I'll get your tea ready. Yes, sir. I've got a good caribou steak for supper.
1: That sounds good. Tom, you know a shortcut to the mountain trail from here?
4: Why, sure. We'll go back to the trail and cut straight north.
1: Yes?
4: You'll have to do it on snowshoes, though. I doubt that you could take your dog team. That snow is deep and the crust ain't too thick.
1: Well, would it save much time?
4: About 2 hours.
1: Hmm.
4: Why? You after somebody?
1: I'm chasing a half-breed. I think he's gone up the mountain trail.
4: Hmm. Does he know that you're after him?
1: He may. I think he's playing safe and trying to lose us by taking to the hills.
4: It's dangerous trailing a man up there. Might try to ambush you, and it wouldn't be hard. There's plenty of rocks to hide behind.
1: I'm afraid that's a chance we'll have to take, Tom.
2: Yes. I fed the dogs, Sergeant. They're all right for the night.
1: Thanks, Bob. Oh, take off your parka and get warm.
2: Gee, this cabin sure feels good.
1: Here, give it to me, and I'll hang it up here with mine.

0: Yeah. Thanks. Here you are.
1: All right.
2: Here's some good hot tea.
0: Oh, thanks. You, bring my gun in, Sergeant?
3: Yes, Bob. It's back here in the corner, right under your parka.
0: Oh.
2: Sergeant, you look more tired than I ever remember seeing you. Now sit down and rest.
3: I am tired, Tom. See, I didn't have any time to rest up after my last long patrol. We started after this man the day I got back. Ooh, I feel as if I could sleep for a week.
2: Well, Sergeant, tonight you take my bed and I'll sleep on the floor.
3: Oh, no.
0: Say, that's a good idea, Preston. We have to get an early start. And a good sound sleep will do you good.
4: About an hour before dawn, King, sleeping beside his master's cot, raised his head as he heard a slight movement in the cabin. He sniffed the air, and then got up and walked toward the figure of Bob, who was cautiously lifting his parka from the nail on the wall. Bob grew tense as he heard the soft pad of the dog's feet coming toward him. Then he patted King's head and whispered softly,
5: "It's all right, boy. Lie down."
4: His curiosity satisfied, the big dog went back to the side of his master as Bob, carrying his rifle, slipped silently out of the door. The first streak of daylight shone through the cabin window when Preston awoke.
3: I guess it's time to shove off, Bob. Hey, Bob. Bob.
2: Oh, you fellas have to stop this gully.
3: Tom, where's Bob?
2: Huh? Ain't he here?
3: What? He's gone. His parka's gone, and so's his gun.
2: Well, maybe he's out getting the dogs ready.
3: No, we'd have heard them. Bob must have sneaked off in the night.
2: Well, for the love of Pete, I didn't hear nothing.
3: I've got to stop him, Tom.
2: You don't stand much chance of catching him if he got a good start.
3: He's tired and he can't go very fast. Maybe if I take that shortcut on snowshoes, I can catch him.
2: I'll go down to the trail with you and show you the way.
3: Yes, King. We've got to get to that half-breed first.
2: Well, you won't be able to take King with you. He's too heavy. You break through the crust of snow and it's too deep to travel in.
3: We'll take King as far as the regular trail. I'll send him that way and I'll take the shortcut. Hurry, Tom. We must hurry.
2: Sergeant, here's the regular trail. Now you go straight across this valley on snowshoes. You cut off about 5 miles.
3: Right.
2: The mountain trail winds in there to the left.
3: Thanks, Tom. But first I'll send King on ahead. Here are the tracks we were following yesterday, and here are Bob's right beside them.
2: He's after the half-breed, all right.
3: Here, King. We're on the same trail, fella. These tracks, boy. Get him, King, and hold him. No, King, I'm not going with you this time. On, King. Get him and guard him. Get him, fella. On, King!
2: Didn't you send him after Bob? You put him on the half-breed's track.
3: He knows we're trailing the half-breed. I couldn't take a chance on confusing him. He only gets there before Bob does.
2: Look at him streak along that trail. He's going like lightning.
3: I'm taking a long chance if that half-breed shoots him.
2: He ain't likely to shoot a dog. He never suspected a dog was chasing him.
3: There. The snowshoes are on. Goodbye, Tom. Thanks.
2: Good luck, Sergeant. Good luck.
6: A shaft of sunshine had awakened Black Hawk, the half-breed, as he lay rolled up in furs on the mountain trail behind a huge rock. He lay still, reluctant to leave his warm bed.
7: King, stop!
6: But sat up suddenly when he heard a voice on the trail below him.
7: Come back here, I said. Come back here, King!
6: Quickly, Black Hawk arose, clutching his rifle. He had heard that voice before, the voice of the man who had beaten him that night in the woods, the man whose cabin he had burned. He crept to the edge of the rock, his rifle ready, and watched the bend in the trail below him. His finger tightened on the trigger, but it was only a dog. The dog seemed to be running away from the man behind him. Black Hawk waited as he heard the voice around the bend.
7: King, come back here, you fool!
6: The dog was almost up to the rock when Black Hawk saw the figure of his enemy come around the bend. He aimed carefully. But as his finger tightened, a gray shape sprang at him, knocking him to the ground.
8: Get away! Don't! Get off me! My arm! You dirty cur! Get away, I say! No! My gun! Go away, hell!
9: King! King! You caught him!
8: Take dog off! Me not kill you! Take dog away!
9: You would have shot me. I saw your rifle go over the side of the mountain when King jumped you.
8: Take dog away! Me go with you! not make trouble no more.
0: Ah, you dirty murderer. I got you at last. You tried to kill my wife and babies. You didn't show them any mercy. And I'm not showing you any.
8: Black Hawk not hurt you no more. Jake, don't go.
0: That dog is going to hold you right where you are until I put a bullet between your eyes.
8: No.
0: I got to do it before the Mountie comes.
8: No, no.
0: I promised he wouldn't after he captured you. But I captured you first. And now you're going to get it.
8: No.
0: This bullet will fix you. Wait. My rifle. There aren't any bullets in it.
8: You not kill Black Hawk now.
0: I got some more bullets in my pocket. Where? They're gone. All of my bullets are gone.
8: I can't believe it. My gun is empty.
2: Preston!
8: Take dog off my arm!
3: Stand where you are, Bob.
0: Yeah, I will.
3: Is this the man we're after?
0: Yeah. His name is Black Hawk. King got him.
3: It's a good thing King got here first. I took the bullets out of your rifle last night and also out of your pockets. I was afraid that hot temper of yours would make you forget your promise to me when we caught Black Hawk.
0: That's why I tried to get him first. I didn't want to keep that promise.
3: You're lucky to be alive.
8: Take dog away! Help!
3: All right, King. Get off him, fella. Get up, Black Hawk. I'm arresting you for attempted murder.
8: Me afraid of dog.
3: Afraid of him? They won't hurt you now if you behave. Watch him, King.
0: Preston. I'm sorry. I owe so much to you and King. I should have used my head. Sergeant, I promise I won't try anything more.
3: All right, Bob. Forget it. But after this, watch that temper of yours. You know, it might get you into trouble. We'll take Black Hawk back. The case is closed.

0: 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L. Prowl speaking. This program came to you from Detroit. 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
3: It's National Wheaties Week.

Yes, it's National Wheaties Week, and Wheaties present Joel McRae in Tales of the Texas Rangers. On stage tonight, transcribed from Hollywood, another in the Wheaties Big Parade of exciting half-hour presentations. The Texas Rangers, starring Joel McRae as Ranger Pearson. Texas, more than 260,000 square miles.

0: from the files of the Texas Rangers come these stories based on fact. Only names, dates, and places are fictitious for obvious reasons. The events themselves are a matter of record. Tonight's case, Fool's Gold.
1: It is shortly after 9 a.m. on the Tuesday after Labor Day, 1946. Two men in a late model black sedan cruise slowly along the main street of the town of Live Oak in West Texas.
2: All right. Let's go over it once more.
3: We've been over it 20 times, Foy. Let's get it done.
2: I ain't taking a chance on you making any mistakes.
3: I ain't making mistakes. Think I want to go back to Huntsville again? Haven't done anything but case this bank since I got out of the pen a month ago.
2: You sure there's no guard?
3: No, I told you. Sound like this. Ain't got but two tellers in the cage. Got an alarm system, though.
2: One of them moves for an alarm, start blasting.
3: How are we going to hide out afterwards?
2: You leave that to me. We'll beat our way back to where I've been working. Roundup will be starting tomorrow. And I'll get the old man to take you on until things cool off.
3: That's good.
2: Yeah. Ain't nobody going to suspect the poor working cowpoke. Here we are. You keep me covered while I cash the check.
3: Yeah. Good thing you never cashed a check like that before.
2: Shut up.
4: Howdy, gentlemen. What can I do for you?
2: Cash this.
4: Sure thing. What? That's over $5,000.
2: Come on, and don't move funny or I'll blast you.
5: Robbers! They're robbers!
6: You crazy old...
7: Let's get out of here.
6: We'll drop anybody who gets in the way. Come on, cop, hurry. Get in.
7: And they're pouring out of that place back there.
8: They'll have to roll fast to get us.
7: Look out. Cops coming out of that side street.
8: Let them look out.
7: You're going to hit.
9: Poor child, there's blood all over him. Look at that
2: old thing. Gotta get out. Gotta get away.
7: Hey, he's alive.
10: Look at that
11: father's boy. Your hands are badly, sir. You better
6: get away from me. Get away from me.
7: Look out.

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1: The Texas Highway Patrol threw a guard around the wrecked cars and notified the Texas Rangers of the attempted bank holdup and the fatal crash. Ranger Jace Pearson was assigned to the case.
2: Howdy, Jace. Glad to see you.
3: Howdy, Rhodes. Pretty bad. Who got here first?
2: I did. I was patrolling near Landmark when the call came through.
3: Which one was the bandit car?
2: It's a black sedan.
3: Who was in the coupe?
2: Man and his kid. They took away. You didn't miss anything by not seeing it, Jace.
3: Where are the bodies?
2: The doctor had him taken to the hospital basement.
3: How about the bank teller?
2: He's alive, but he's unconscious. Deputy sheriff's with him. One of the stick-up men got killed in the crash, you know.
3: Yeah. Been able to find the driver?
2: No, not yet. Cut down that street and into the hills, according to witnesses. Sheriff has the dogs and posse after him.
3: Who owns the sedan?
2: Don't know yet, Jace. We're checking on it.
3: Let's have a look at it.
2: Okay.
3: Blood on both sides, steering wheel, too. Means the driver must have been cut on his head or his hand.
2: Had a gash in his scalp.
3: Yeah. Hit the windshield on this side. A couple of hairs stuck to the jagged edge. A dark brown.
2: Yeah. Druggist got a good look at him. Saw the whole thing from his store. Came out to help and almost got shot.
3: Is he around?
2: Yeah, he's right over there. Mr. Reber.
4: Yeah?
2: A ranger wants to talk to you. Let him through, will you, boys?
4: Yes, sir.
3: You see the man who was driving the sedan?
4: Yeah, saw him up close.
2: Call coming in on our car radios, Jason. Excuse me.
3: Sure, Rhodes. What did he look like?
4: 6 feet, maybe. Real solid. Boots, jeans, and work shirt. Of course, that could fit 1,000 men, but this one had a couple of gold teeth right in the middle of his mouth.
3: Gold teeth, huh? Anything else?
4: Nope. Except for a bad cut on his head.
3: Bad enough to need stitching?
4: Sure was.
2: Got a flash on the sedan, Jason. It was stolen during the night or early this morning over in Rankin.
3: I thought so. We better get over to the hospital. I'll call headquarters and have a lab man sent down to go over the car for fingerprints.
2: Not easy to lift him from that car. Get pretty smeared with all the blood around.
3: Yeah. And even if you do get him, you still gotta find the man that goes with him.
5: Here's the body, gentlemen. Lift the sheet if you want.
3: Anything on him, Doctor?
5: Nothing at all. Not even a mark that might identify him. Don't want to see the father and child, do you?
3: No, that wouldn't help. Rhodes, we can fingerprint this one. Might help us find his pal that way.
2: Yeah.
3: You can do me a favor, Doc.
5: Sure.
3: The killer who got away cut himself on this glass. Before I send it to Austin, I'd like to get his blood type from it. Can you do it now?
5: Sure. Go upstairs to the lab in 15 minutes. Have it for you by then.
3: Thanks.
2: That blood type will give you something to go on, Jace.
3: I hope we don't need it. I wish there was some word from the sheriff's posse.
2: If they had, and I'm afraid we'd have heard by now.
3: Yeah. Might as well walk over at the sheriff's office while we're waiting for the doc.
2: We can go through the next room and up the front stairs.
3: Okay.
2: That's the kid's mother.
6: Did you come to see my boy and my husband? Did you know?
3: No, ma'am, I didn't.
2: Maybe you ought to go home for a while, ma'am.
6: Why should I go home? There's nobody there now. He wanted his daddy to be the one to take him to school. He was just being registered. First day.
3: Take it easy, ma'am.
6: We were so proud of him. All last night he slept with his little red pencil box in his hand. I just bought it for Saturday. He never even learned to write his name.
2: Nothing we can do to help it, Jace.
3: Not here. No. Could be my wife and kid. Or yours. Yeah. Any more on the bank teller?
2: Deputy reported he's still unconscious. We can look in the room when we get back to the hospital after. Hey, look. He's part of the sheriff's posse.
7: Hey. You find him?
8: Who? No. Followed a blood trail cross country, but made the river. We lost him. No chance of getting him now.

0: car in the hands of the dead bandit. Highway patrolman Rhodes waited for the report while I went back to see the doctor at the hospital. You got it yet, Doc?
1: Uh-huh. Just finished. Blood types AB.
0: AB, huh? I don't come across that very often.
1: No, it's very rare. About one in... Oh, excuse me, Ranger.
0: Go ahead.
2: Hello? Yeah, I'll be right in. What? Yeah, he's here now. I'll tell him. Goodbye. That was the deputy from the bank teller's room.
1: The teller just died.
0: Unconscious all the way?
1: Nope, came to for just a second before he passed on.
0: Did he say anything?
1: Nothing you don't already know, Ranger. The man who shot him had gold teeth.
0: It was night before the fingerprint crew found anything. I unloaded my horse Charcoal from the car trailer and was watering and feeding him at the livery stable when Highway Patrolman Rhodes brought over the reports. Come on, boy. Come on.
3: Well, Chief, we know who the dead one is.
0: Let's see. John Cummins served 4 years Huntsville armed robbery. No family, no known associates since leaving penitentiary.
3: That's no help for finding the other one.
0: No, could have known him before he went to prison or after. Anything on the car?
3: Yeah, here.
0: Lots of prints, but no clear ones. Except a full thumb impression on the cap of the gas tank.
3: Haven't got anything on that print yet, though. Whoever it is, he has no record in Texas.
0: He will have. The FBI may have something on him. I'm not going to wait around here, though.
3: I don't like it either. But which way can you go?
0: Both ways. Car was stolen in Rankin. That's west. I'll head back that way. You take the highway east.
3: You got a plan?
0: Something will keep us busy while we're waiting for a report on that thumbprint. Check every doctor along the way and see if any of them have stitched a head wound for a man with gold teeth. For a good part of the night and half the next day, I covered the towns and the back roads between towns, country doctors and emergency hospitals. But none of them had seen the man I was after. Then finally, KTXI in San Angelo came through.
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4: Have report for Unit 10 on thumbprint found on gas cap of stolen car. Subject known as Robert Cromer. Believed to be in or near Santa Rita. Maybe working there. Occupation, automobile mechanic.
0: Unit 10 presently located Regan County, 40 miles from Santa Rita. We'll continue investigation. Unit 10, 10-4.

0: It was almost sundown when I reached Santa Rita. Robert Trommer wasn't hard to locate. The local constable told me where I could find him. A service station about a mile out on the highway. I drove out there.
1: Howdy, Ranger.
0: Howdy. Your name, Trommer?
1: Yeah.
0: You can turn off that water and dry off your hands. Where were you yesterday morning at 9 o'clock?
1: I was right here working. Why?
0: You sure you weren't in the Drover's Bank at Live Oak?
1: Of course I wasn't.
0: Wasn't, huh? Move over here under the light. All right, now smile.
1: What?
0: I said smile. Say you weren't at Live Oak yesterday morning, huh?
1: You heard me.
0: Those gold teeth say you were.
1: Look, Ranger,
0: The bank teller's dead, Trommer. So is a 5-year-old kid and his father. And your pal, Commons.
1: I don't know what you're talking about, Ranger.
0: Try remembering, Trommer. You got a cut on your head. Take your hat off and let's have a look at that.
1: Sure, I'll take my hat off. Well, you're looking, Ranger. You see any cut?
0: No, Trommer, I don't see any cut.
1: So if the guy you're looking for has a cut on his head, Ranger, it ain't me.

0: Happy National Wheaties Week, everybody. From the Wheaties people, from me, and right now from the man stepping up to our microphone from backstage, the hard-working director of Tales of the Texas Rangers, Mr. Stacy Keach. Well, how's it seem, Stacy?
1: Gosh, Frank, this doesn't seem like work. Now, imagine getting paid for this. It seems like fun to be able to get up here and talk about Wheaties.
0: Well, it is fun, you know, and particularly on National Wheaties Week.
1: It certainly is. And, folks, backstage, we're celebrating just like we hope you are. Nothing dramatic, you know, just Wheaties with milk and fruit first thing in the morning. An all-star cast if I ever saw one. Try Wheaties yourself, so we'll know you're listening. They're great.
0: Sure are, Stacy. And thanks for talking for us on National Wheaties Week.
2: I took Trummer with me and drove back to Live Oak. There was no cut on his head, but he fitted everything else. His print matched the one on the gas cap. I stopped at the hospital and Trummer consented to have his blood type taken.
3: When the doc gets through testing that, he'll only tell you what I told you before. My blood type is O.
4: Come in.
5: You sent for me, Ranger?
2: Yeah, Mr. Raver. You ever see this man before?
5: He looks like the fella.
3: Why, you...
2: Hold it. Now sit down. Well, Mr. Raver, is he or isn't he?
5: I've seen him before.
2: Where? Was he the man who climbed out of that wreck?
3: Look, mister, maybe you did see me before. I run a gas station 30 miles down the highway. You might have seen me there. But you didn't see me here yesterday.
2: How about it, Mr. Raver?
5: Ranger, I'm not sure. After all, the fella that got out of the car had a gun in his hand and blood all over his face. All I remember is them gold teeth.
3: I ain't the only man in the world with gold teeth.
6: You may be telling the truth, Ranger. You're after a blood type AB. This man's blood is pretty common. Type O, like he said.
2: The case against Trummer was falling apart in my hands. I only had one thing left, his fingerprint, tying him with the stolen sedan. I took him over to the local garage. Recognize this car, Trummer? Your thumbprint was right on this tank cap.
3: So I guess the car up at the station, maybe. That's how my thumb... Hey, let me see that cap.
2: Well?
3: I sold a tank cap like this yesterday morning. Had to pry his old cap off with a chisel. Look.
5: Hey, you can see the marks. Car wasn't hit on this side.
2: Keep talking.
3: Well, this guy came in for gas early, 6 a.m. I was just opening up. His tank cap was the kind that locks, and he didn't have the key. Said he lost his key. Even had to jump the switch to get the car started. Here.
5: See, wires are jumped on this one.
2: I know that. That's how it was stolen. Didn't you think of that when he didn't have the keys?
3: Oh, Ranger, it happens all the time. People are always losing keys. I've done it myself.
5: Oh, I should have known there was something fishy about that guy.
2: Why?
5: Oh, because he didn't have any money to pay for the gas. Didn't tell me till I filled it up, either.
2: Why'd you let him leave?
5: He took 10 gallons and a gas cap. Bill came to, $2.93. Left me a hunting knife and a sheath for security. Worth maybe $8 or $9.
2: Did he come back for it?
5: No, I got it locked in my tool chest back at the station.
2: Would you know the man if you saw him again?
5: I think so, but it's just getting daylight. And, well, one customer's face looks like another. But I'd remember him.
2: He have gold teeth like you?
5: That's something I can't tell you. He was chewing a cut of tobacco and talking through it.
2: Come on, I'll drive you back to your station and have a look at that knife.
7: Jase, saw your car outside.
8: Hi there, Rhodes. I checked a lot of doctors on the East Highway. One of them did the kind of stitch job we're looking for.
2: I may have a lead. Get in your car and tag after me.
5: Here's the knife, just like you left it.
2: Fresh honed and clean as a whistle.
8: No prints on that blade.
2: Rhodes, take a look at the sheath. Design burned in the leather.
8: Yeah. Engraving pretty fancy sometimes.
2: This isn't an electric engraving job. It's not good enough. Owner burned this in himself. Probably used a hot wire.
8: That drawing looks like a buffalo head, Jase. But it isn't.
2: No. Smaller drawings around it look like trees, like some scene he was burning out while
8: he... Yeah, Jase, it's something like that you see way off from the highway. State 23, west of Rankin.
2: That's it, Rhodes. Buffalo Mesa. Let's get up that way and see if we can find a doc who stitched a head cut. the area. There were three doctors in a 20-mile radius. The first one had nothing for us, but the second one...
9: Yes, I stitched a head wound like that before yesterday.
10: Cowpoke, Joe Foy, fell off his horse. Matter of fact, he was in here this morning, about 3 hours ago, to have the dressing changed.
2: If you put on a fresh dressing, the one you changed is in that trash container, isn't it, Doc?
10: Why, yes.
2: Any blood on it?
10: Of course. Cut was deep. Hasn't healed yet.
2: Can you get that dressing out and check it for blood type?
10: It'll take a few minutes.
2: I waited a couple of days for this, Doc. I can wait a few more minutes.
10: Here you are, Ranger. Unusual classification, type AB.
8: That's it, Chase.
2: Yeah. You know where this Joe Foy works, Doc?
10: Why, Ben Kinney's place. Left at the crossroads and 6 miles out. Right near Buffalo Mesa.
2: Thanks, Doc. Come on, Rhodes.
8: Right.
2: Oh, Doc.
10: Yeah?
2: Foy has a couple of gold teeth, doesn't he?
10: Gold teeth? Why, no, Ranger. He doesn't have gold teeth.
2: I found one man with gold teeth, and he wasn't the right man. Now I had another one to go after, but he didn't have gold teeth. Rhodes and I drove out to the Kinney Ranch. The only one around was an old woman.
11: I know he's the cook here. Mr. Kinney and the men who work for him are out on the roundup.
2: Where does Foy bunk?
11: Just over there in the barn. There's a small room.
2: You want to show us?
11: Come with me.
2: This his bunk?
11: Yeah.
8: Hey, Jace, look. Carved in the edge of the bunk.
2: Yeah, Buffalo Mesa. It looks just like the one on the sheet. Better have a look through this footlocker.
8: Likely he'd have his gun with him, isn't it, Chase?
2: Just making sure. Hey.
8: What is it? Oh, carton of chew in the back there. Hey, that fits. Fellow at the service station said our man was chewing when he stopped there.
2: Yeah, and I've seen this brand of chew before. If my memory isn't lying, there's something else that fits. Well,
11: you shouldn't tear open Mr. Foy's scene.
2: I just want to see one of these plugs. Here's the answer, Rhodes.
8: Yeah, the plugs are wrapped in gold foil.
2: Yeah. If I tear off a square of the foil and put it over my front teeth like this, I look like I have gold teeth.
8: And every witness who saw Foy was throwing us off the trail instead of helping. I wonder how he thought of it.
2: Probably got the idea on his way to Live Oak when he saw Trummer at the gas station. I'm going to take charcoal out of the trailer and ride out to the range.
8: And I'll get a horse from the corral and...
2: Oh, thanks, Rhodes. But you better stick here. If Foy spots me coming, he might make a run for the ranch and grab a car or a pickup truck. You stay here and see that he doesn't get to him.

0: You Joe Foy?
1: No, I'm Kitty Ranger. Foy in some kind of trouble?
0: I'd call murder plenty of trouble.
1: Murder?
0: Yeah. Where is he?
1: Down the Royers, rounded up strays. Glad to show you.
0: All right, let's go. You know where Foy was Monday?
1: He took the day off to fix his gear up and get ready for the roundup.
0: You see him during the day?
1: Nope. Went over to his bunk that night, though, to see why he didn't show for supper. Had a cut on his head. Said he fell. Doc had him patched up.
0: Yeah, I know about that.
1: Hey, there he comes now, around the mesa.
0: Man, he spotted us. He's turning back for cover. Get up, sir!
1: Get up! Hey, turn behind, here!
2: Oh! Oh, oh, boy!
1: Hey, you're hit!
0: I got to get him.
1: You hit him, but he's up. He's running for the river.
0: I got to get him. Come here, Chaco. Come here, boy.
1: Left shoulder looks mighty bad, Ranger. You can't chase him like that.
0: I hit him. Come here, boy. If he can move with a bullet in him, so can I.

0: Whoa, oh boy.
1: He went into the river here. Got to follow on foot. Watch the banks for tracks in case he came out.
2: River winds and bends. Can't see far ahead with the willows hanging over it.
1: I'll see him when I get to him.
3: I'm gonna bring you in, boy. That slug'll kill you, Ranger. You better kill me, boy, or you'll never leave another dead kid in the street.
2: He ain't far ahead, Ranger.
1: Not as far as he'd like to be.
2: I hear him moving.
1: Yeah.
2: Stop. Listen. He ain't waiting anymore.
1: He stepped out of the streamer. Or he's waiting in ambush. You better stay behind me, Kenny.

0: watching the bank for tracks and watching the willow clumps where he might hide. Not far ahead, several of the willows overhung the stream, dipped clear down to the water. Leaves floated downstream from it, and one of them was a clear red blood spot.
1: Look out, Ringer! Come on!
2: Don't look like he's gonna need the electric chair, Ringer.
0: No. Not anymore, right?
2: Oh, whoa, whoa. Hey, let me help you. You gotta get to a doctor.
0: Yeah, I guess you're right. I sort of forgot I was hit. Thinking about what he did to a few other people.
3: The body of Joseph Foy was definitely identified as that of the killer and hit-and-run driver. A ballistic check showed that his gun was the weapon used in the murder of the bank clerk. Ranger Jace Pearson was taken to the nearest hospital where, after a blood transfusion, he was pronounced out of danger.
4: Are you with us out there? Are you celebrating? Well, it's National Wheaties Week, you know. And here's our star, Mr. Joel McRae, following up another great performance tonight with a few words meant for you personally. Joel?
5: I'm enjoying being a Texas Ranger, and I hope you're enjoying it, too. As a matter of fact, I sincerely hope you've enjoyed it enough to go out and buy a box of Wheaties on Monday. If you do, that's the way we'll know. Your purchase of one box of Wheaties. Will you do that? I think you'll like them. Good night.
4: Thank you, Joel McRae. And how was that for a sporting proposition, folks? If you like our show, there's a way to let us know. Just see your grocer about those Wheaties tomorrow. Remember, there's a whole kernel of wheat in every Wheaties flake. And goodness knows how many flakes there are in a box. Yes, there's a whole kernel of wheat in every Wheaties flake. And you know the value of whole wheat. Necessary vitamins, minerals, too. And whole wheat energy worth talking about. Go ahead. Have Wheaties to start breakfast tomorrow. Wheaties with milk and the fruit you like. Breakfast of champions? Well, I should say so. Try them and see how Wheaties at 7 can help at 11. Come on, it's National Wheaties Week.
6: Come on, everybody, to the Wheaties party. Eat a lot of Wheaties like the champions do. Dance together, cheek to cheek. This is National Wheaties Week. Eat a lot of Wheaties like the champions do. Wheaties are breakfast of champions.
7: 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Tonight's cast included Tony Barrett, Hi Averback, Paul Frees, Herb Butterfield, Dave Ellis, and Lillian Byatt. This story was transcribed and adapted by Joel Murcock, and the program was produced and directed by Stacy Keith. Hal Gibney speaking.

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Well, although I don't go out looking for it, I certainly get a lot of trouble.